0: Trump said a preliminary agreement to end the war in the Gulf has already been signed by the US and Iran, and an official signing ceremony will take place on Friday in Switzerland. It marks the most significant step yet to resolve the conflict, which has killed hundreds and upended global energy markets. Much about the agreement still remains unknown, but US officials say Iran has to satisfy demands to never build a nuclear weapon.
1: The consumer watchdog is suing the burger chain Grilled over

0: Amphetamine use in the territory requires a health intervention approach. Opposition leader Mark Parton has called for the drug to be recriminalised in Canberra. Joe Clay says approaching drug addiction through a criminal lens will fail.
1: It is not smart to keep trying something that fails simply because you think it's popular. That's obviously not going to get you a different result than it did in the previous three decades. So let's actually move to what we can see is working, which is dealing with it as a health problem.
0: The Australian Education Union has ruled out further strike action at Canberra schools for the remainder of this term. Teachers walked off the job for a full day last week amid a dispute over pay and conditions. ACT Education Minister Yvette Berry has presented a letter to the union outlining commitments to minimum staffing guarantees and class sizes. ACT Union Branch Manager Angela Burrows says it's a welcome development, but pay is still to be negotiated.
2: Pay will come onto the table at some point, but what we're trying to do at the moment is work through those conditions that are so important to educator workload and keeping people in our system.
0: In sport, the Australian soccer referee, who's been accused of making a gesture linked to the white supremacy movement, says he made an involuntary twitch. Sean Evans was officiating as a video referee at the World Cup match between Germany and Curaçao on the weekend when he was shown making a gesture with his right hand linked to the white supremacy movement. In a statement released by FIFA, Evans said he made an involuntary subconscious twitch and it wasn't a reflection of his beliefs. FIFA says it won't take any disciplinary action against him. Canberra's weather, a mostly sunny day, heading for a top of 18 degrees, light winds becoming northwesterly in the early afternoon. Right now, it's 10 degrees at the airport, 9 degrees at Tuggeranong and 12 degrees at Dixon. Tomorrow, partly cloudy and a top of 18. ABC News.
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8: Good morning and welcome to you. Lovely to have your company this Tuesday morning in Canberra. Nice day for us. I wonder if that fog has cleared up. Scott, can you tell me? You sent in a photo from Denman Prospect earlier. It was looking very, very heavy and thick, that fog. Has it cleared up yet? I hope so. It is blue sky in Dixon and sun shining. Gorgeous day forecast for the capital. Earlier, there was a little bit of slow going on the Majura Parkway heading northbound thanks to some sheep in the middle of the road. I believe that is okay now, although if you have been out and about and you can give me an update, please do. 1300 681 666. I'm asking you this morning to vote. It's our final week of the Sock It To Me competition. The winner gets their song played on the radio and a pair of 666 socks, which are very exclusive and very fashionable, as I'm sure you know. These are your options this morning. That is Firestarter by The Prodigy.

0: Before close to 11, because I'll play the song before the end of the show. So get your votes in now. Vote early. 0467 922 666. Peter has called in about this. Hello, Peter.
1: Hi, Saskia. How are you going?
0: I'm very well, thanks. Which song are you voting for this morning?
1: It's got to be Billy Thorpe. He has a blast from the past of my mid to late teens and wrote a song that's very, performed a song very appropriate for me. Most people I know think that I'm crazy.
0: Yeah, yeah.
1: So for me, it's got to be Billy. All the others are all very worthy, but, you know.
0: Yeah, it's hard to pick, isn't it? And they're all very different from each other. So I like that we've got a little bit of variety in the musical options this morning. Something for everyone. But for you, it is Billy. Good on you, Peter.
1: Thanks, Ashley.
0: Nice to hear from you. Yeah, you too.
1: Love your show. Right.
0: Peter there. Yes, 1-300-681-666 is the number to call if you want to have your say this morning. But you can just text us your vote. That's nice and easy as well. Coming up in just a moment, participation in women's sport drops off quite a lot when women reach adulthood. We're going to talk to some people who are still playing AFL about why that might be the case. And they're going to try and convince you to sign back up. If you're a woman who's dropped out of team sport in adulthood, they're going to try and convince you to come back.
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0: Nationally, women's participation in sport declines as they enter adulthood. According to the Australian Sports Commission, approximately 28% of Canberra women above 15 participate in a sporting activity at least once a week. I'm sitting with some of those women today, Woden Blues AFL players Lucy Crawford and Isabel Rennie. Welcome to you both.
5: Hi.
6: Hello.
0: Thank you for being here, representing the women who are still playing organised sport. Tell me, Lucy, how did you get into playing AFL?
6: I started Auskick when I was 5. I pretty much wanted to play because my older brother was playing, but I was also raised by two people from Victoria. So both my parents are Victorian, raised around the sport, and really, really wanted to play. So was able to start when I was really young, played on and off since then, but, yeah, just fell in love as a small child and kind of stuck it out.
0: And why are you still playing now? What's kept you in the sport?
6: The gap I had was sort of towards the end of high school and then travelled for a little bit. But when I came back to Canberra was about when the AFLW kicked off, and it sort of just brought that nostalgia back of how much I had enjoyed playing the sport and like had watched the sport through that time and followed the AFL and everything. But yeah, it was just one of those like, I'm back in Canberra, I'm back home. Go back to some clubs that I'd played with in the past. But, yeah, just really, really enjoyed it.
0: Isabel, what's your story? How long have you been playing footy?
5: I've actually only been playing footy since 2017, 2018. And I give a kind of broad spectrum of years because my sister decided she was playing football. No, my sister decided she wanted to play football, but she didn't want to go by herself. So I messaged one of my friends who I'd met through other sports and was like, hey, I heard you play for a football team. When do you train? Can I bring my sister? And so we went to training. So I went to training for like 6 months, but decided my life was too busy to have another lifestyle sport and decided that I wasn't going to join that season. So I just stuck out for like the preseason training, I think. And then subsequently was like, no, I really enjoyed that. I'm giving up like roller derby to go and play AFL because I, you know, one contact sport's the same as another. So let's do that. So I got to play a season with my sister. And then my other sister joined. So there were all three of us playing on the same team, which we had a lot of photos after that point because they're like, oh, three of you from the same family.
0: So rarely happened. Yeah. What do you love about it?
5: I am exceedingly challenged by AFL. So that's kind of my biggest draw. I like something that I haven't quite mastered yet. So there's a lot of nuances to the game. You can play the rules, play the umpire, or play the other team, or try and play all three. And that's where the like challenge intrinsically lies. So I can't not love that.
0: Isabel, you also participate in mixed gendered sports like quad ball. Do you notice a difference between that and gender segregated sports like AFL?
5: Interesting question. I think that I have played AFL on one of the gayest teams in Australia at the Newtown Breakaways. And, well, sorry, I should say queerest rather than gayest. Queerest teams. And that kind of really set my expectation for gendered sport. Quadball has the advantage of allowing people to play under no gender assumption, conscription, whatever we're flagging that as. So you can play as male, female, or basically other. And there is position restrictions in regards to that. Whereas AFL, it's just like, it seems to be mostly just not a dude. You can come join us. There is no other category. You either play in men's or not. And that's kind of nice as well, because you, for both sides of that, you get quite a spectrum. The quadball community has been very direct in their kind of addressing of those issues, though, and making sure the community is incredibly open for that. And I found that some AFL teams have more of an issue embracing that not a man tag that comes with that. So players being reported for being a grievance on field where there's nothing about the way that they play or interact with the team that would suggest that they're anything different, but they identify as trans and therefore the other team has decided their behavior is more violent, which is wild because I'm on the team and that's not an issue.
0: So your team, Woden Blues, mm-hmm. it's for women, it's for non-binary folk, it's for trans folk. It's basically for anyone who's not a man. Is that correct?
5: Yeah, I would say so, but I'm not in leadership, so.
6: Yeah, I think over the years we've had people who identify in various ways come through the club, which is fantastic, and we've always really enforced that it is an open and inclusive club. I think the league as a whole does try to be. There's obviously you get individuals in the space that have different beliefs and that kind of thing, but as a club, that's something we've always strived for. And I think we're successful at it. I do hope we're successful at it.
0: You're listening to 666 ABC Canberra Mornings with me, Saskia Mabin. My guests are Lucy Crawford and Isabel Rennie. They're both AFL players with the Woden Blues. Culturally, it feels like Australia in the last maybe decade has really lent in to women's sports in a big way. You mentioned the AFLW starting as, you know, one of the reasons why you returned to playing, Lucy. And of course, we all saw the Matildas just grab the nation. Everyone was a fan. How do you feel the community responds to you and your games? Do you have people coming to watch? Is there interest in what you're doing?
6: We do. It is, I think, at a community level, more so than a gendered level, people involved with the club will be the ones that do come and watch. But as an example, so the grand final in our league each year is a ticketed event. And on the same day, they'll have the women's and then the men's. And it gets busy for both, which is really good. And you'll get people from all the clubs attending, whether their teams are in the final or not, which I find is really good. The day-to-day games, the round-robin games, a little bit less so. But, you know, we try and get around the men's teams as they play after us, and the men will arrive a bit early and come and support ours where they can as well, which I think is really good and just sort of something that's really encouraged in our club as well. So
0: that's really nice. Yeah. There's been lots of research into why women drop away from organised team sports, and there are lots of documented reasons as to why. But I'm curious, Isabel, what do you think the reasons are why adult women are not participating in team sports as much as men?
5: A big one, I think, is never continuing out of school. There is a bit of a gap between finishing high school, where it is like mandatory to play a sport of some kind, usually, and then pursuing that in a community environment and making that leap from having there is an organization that will already make you do this thing to choosing to do that. I finished high school and finished swimming and finished basically everything when I finished high school. And it wasn't until I got re-invited to play sport by somebody who was like, "You look kind of athletic. Would you like to come join my team?" that I made that commitment to start engaging in sport again. Subsequently, once you are postpartum, once you've had a baby of some kind, the confidence is really not there to engage with sport and to engage with fitness in the same way. Like, you don't want to take on particularly contact sports for fear that you're going to get injured and be out of life and all those kind of things. And I like, the risk is there, but to me the risk is also there in life. So I would, come on, come down. It's great. We can increase your bone density.
0: Yeah, yeah. And the benefits, you know, both physical but also social, mental, I mean, they're also well documented, aren't they? Lucy, I also wonder about menstrual cycles. That's something that women experience that men don't. How does that influence, if at all, participation in sport, in your experience?
6: For me personally, it was not something I was dealing with when I first came back, just because of birth control and things like that. Changed that, it then became an annoyance. Lucky enough that it never stopped me, but it became an extra thing that I had to think about and like line up time wise or like that kind of thing. And actually contributed, one of the reasons it's contributed to me changing again to avoid it is because I'm prioritizing being comfortable for football over other things. And I think it's not something that's really talked about. I don't even know if I've really talked to anyone on the team about that.
0: Yeah. Really?
6: Yeah. I think it's just an accepted fact for a lot of people, where it's just like, it's going to be a pain today, but I'll either push through or maybe decide not today. Yeah. And that's okay as well. But
5: so I've had more open discussions with people outside of football. So quad ball has been pretty open with people coming to try and talk to me about my experiences with that, along with weightlifting. So like a big thing for your different phases is like, particularly when you're leading into your period, you tend to feel weaker and more fatigued. And that's a general thing. Some people get, like myself, get the inversion, which is like, I am much stronger and much more determined, like in that week. Like, don't come at me. I'm on a mission. I think those things are not like openly discussed during football. I'm not opposed to having those discussions, but you do end up with like a level of fatigue. Like, training is harder. The motivation can be much harder in that week or in the week where you're ovulating, depending on which kind of side of the spectrum that you fit in. And then that does impact on your, like, your training regimen, and you should be looking at like an eight week spectrum of training, where you have you're working through your heaviest like weight components within that cycle, but trying to build over that time period, and then drop off in the week that you feel fatigued and weakest and tired, and just show up, right? That's the big one, is not skipping that week because you're tired and you're fatigued and it sucks, but just showing up being the goal for that week, and then coming back the next week and being able to hit it just a little bit harder and keep moving through the program. So I don't think with a team's worth of people, it's easy to make a program that assesses for all of those factors across a whole spectrum of. But having the bandwidth to be like, okay, this is the week where I've decided that I'm really tired and I will be at the back of the pack for this week. And then, you know, next week I can be back in the middle of the pack.
0: What about the expense? Is organized sport more expensive than doing individual exercise, joining a gym, going for a run?
5: I think that depends what you're trying to get out of it.
6: Yeah. Gym, cheaper than that, long term. And we have a spreadsheet at home that we've been doing some finances, and it's a... at least here, I remember you making a comment at the start of the season, Izzo, about the different prices in regos between different states.
5: Yes, and different clubs.
6: Yeah, and how that's offset by sponsorships and subsidies and all this kind of stuff in different places, and how much there's sort of that not upfront costs as well. Like, you're traveling to games every week, depending how far they are. Obviously, in Canberra,
5: uniform.
6: We're a bit more... yeah, uniform. In Canberra, we're a bit more lucky in the sense we're not traveling halfway across Sydney to go play a game. Yeah. But yeah, it can be... It's not cheap.
5: Yeah.
6: It's definitely a commitment to be able to pay it. And with rego, it does have to be
5: upfront,
6: or at least paid before you start for insurance. So that kind of thing can be a barrier, definitely.
5: I would say, like, our version of AFL, it costs about the same as me doing 3 weeks of CrossFit. So
0: for a whole season.
5: For a whole season. Maybe four, off the top of my head. I think it's like... yeah.
0: Yeah, wow.
5: Yeah, but that's not including uniform costs. It's not including petrol costs. I do only do CrossFit like 3 days a week instead of five. Like, I'm not really dedicated to that. But yeah, so that's the cost there. But I have played at clubs where it's $1,080 up front before uniforms and all those kind of things, because the women's team didn't have sponsors and the men's team did.
0: So your team, does it have sponsors?
6: Yes. Yeah, so we've got club sponsors. So we don't have any...
0: That makes a big difference.
6: Yeah. So we don't have any team-specific sponsors. Mm-hmm. I think every so often people will get player sponsors. It's not as big in our club as it is in some of the first grade clubs. It just depends who you can bring in, who you know, that kind of thing.
0: Yeah, so, but elsewhere, Isabel, you've noticed that the women's teams, they don't get sponsored.
5: I'm talking about my experience in Victoria where, yeah, the women's team was specifically not sponsored, but the men's team was. So the women's costs were more substantial than that of the men's. But also within that league, there was another team that cost $350 to play for, right? So there was a team that cost $1,000 to play for if you wanted to play in the Premier League. If you want to play one league down in a different team, it costs you $350. So, but again, like quad ball is at an absolutely grassroots level, so it doesn't cost anything, like barely anything to play. I think it's like $100 for the season. So,
0: both of you are obviously very strong advocates for team sport. What are some of the benefits? Like, what are the things that you get out of it, Lucy?
6: I mean, the obvious is exercise. It's obviously a lot easier to be doing something you enjoy, mm-hmm. To be able to get that exercise. I think there's that saying of like the best exercise is the one you enjoy.
5: 100%.
6: But there's also like the social element that we were talking about is like, you know, I've got friends from school and stuff still, but the bulk of probably my friends group these days are sports related. That would probably be the biggest thing that affects my life day to day.
5: Yeah. So my closest friends have all come out of different pools of sport that I play and participate in. And I think that is one of the benefits. Like 2 weeks ago, I rocked up to training like 5 minutes late and having just like one of our teammates, Brick, race over and be like, don't worry, we're going to wait for you. Just like 2 minutes to put your boots on. It'll be fine. And just being like, oh, like people care about me showing up. That's really nice.
6: Yeah. You notice when people don't.
5: Yeah.
0: Oh, it sounds lovely. Yeah. Thank you both so much for coming in. It's been great chatting to you.
5: It's been wonderful to be here. Thank you.
0: That is Lucy Crawford and Isabel Rennie. They both play for Woden Blues. On the text line, Jenny and Kayleen says, children have PE minimum twice a week at school. Workplaces don't make it easy. As a mum, the only way I do sports is via family classes, for example, Taekwondo. I'm 51, my son is 12. We've done a Taekwondo class together since he was 8. There should be more multi-generational sports options. That is so great, Jenny. What a good idea. I love that you and your son have done that together. What a nice thing for the two of you. And you're right, there should be more options like that around. I wonder if anyone else has tried anything like that. We are about 5 minutes away from your next news update with Lily Nothling. Lots of draws in the World Cup. Saudi Arabia and Uruguay won all. That game is over. That was the final result. Spain and Cape Verde, it was a scoreless draw, nil all there. And we were talking earlier with the Egyptian ambassador about their game with Belgium earlier this morning. 1-1 draw. Egypt scored twice. Just one of those goals was for the other team. Joining us now is the deputy ambassador for Belgium, Julien Lecomte. Good morning and welcome to you, Julien.
7: Good morning, Saskia. Thanks for having me.
0: Oh, such a pleasure to have you on the show. Were you up early watching the game today?
7: No, unfortunately not. With the time difference, it was a bit difficult, you know.
0: Yes.
7: Still at work.
0: Yes. It's not a nice time to have your alarm go off, is it? Yes.
7: Yeah.
0: The ambassador from Egypt, Hani Nagy, said very diplomatically that he was proud his team had scored twice and that was the way he was choosing to look at it this morning. How are you looking at it?
7: Well, that's a way of looking at it, indeed. I saw the highlights a couple of minutes ago, the highlights of the game, and I must say that Egypt played very well. So, a draw is obviously we had hoped for a win, but we'll have to go with that.
0: You'll take it, yeah. It's early days. It's early days in the competition. Tell me a little bit about Belgium's team. Is there a lot of hope for great success from them?
7: Indeed, I think there's quite a lot of enthusiasm back in Belgium. The team has had different coaches the last few years, but the current one, Garcia, is doing a good job. So there's quite a lot of hope, but we'll see.
0: Yeah.
7: We'll see.
0: Yeah. You don't want to say anything, do you, that you will be held to later?
7: Yeah.
0: It's funny, though, because there's a German economist whose name is Joachim Clement, who has boldly predicted who he thinks will win the whole tournament. He's actually been correct for the last three World Cups. He's been spot on. And he said that this year he thinks the Netherlands will win. He actually predicts that Australia will lose to Belgium, that Belgium will beat us in round 16. As the deputy ambassador in Australia, that puts you in a bit of a funny situation, doesn't it?
7: Indeed, indeed. It would be funny. Yeah.
0: Are you barracking for both the Socceroos and the Belgium team as well?
7: Yeah, would be. Yeah, I think that's, and we'd like to organize something, at least with our community and the Aussie community, to celebrate that. We like to watch the games together as families, as a community. So but before playing against Australia, we'll have a game against New Zealand.
0: Mm.
7: It's our last game before the next round. It's on the 27th, which is a Saturday, which is of course better, and also the time is much better. It's at 1 p.m. Australian time.
0: Well, that's nice.
7: So, yeah.
0: Well, I know you'll be glued to the screen for that one, Deputy Ambassador. Thanks for joining us this morning, and good luck to your team for the rest of the tournament.
7: Thank you very much, Saskia.
0: Bye-bye. That is the Deputy Ambassador for Belgium to Australia, Mr. Julien Lecomte. This morning they drew with Egypt, thanks to Egypt scoring two goals, one of them for Belgium. Will it be true? Will it happen that Belgium beats Australia in round 16 of the competition? That is what one economist, one very successful economist when it comes to predicting World Cup winners, has said. But time will tell. That'll be an interesting day for the Deputy Ambassador. I need your votes in our Sock It To Me competition as we draw closer to 11 o'clock. Just to remind you, these are your options this morning. That is Firestarter by The Prodigy.

And another Tism song. What nationality is Les Murray? Tism won the first week of the Soccer to Me competition with Greg the Stop Sign. Will it come full circle? Will they win the last week of the competition with this one? All the meaning of life. You have to vote. You have to vote before.

0: Judy, small song for Jacqueline, and your final option this morning.
1: What nationality is Liz Marie? What book is his ancestry? Whom is the cover of the
0: Tism? What nationality is Liz Murray? Cast your vote 0467 922 666. It is 29 minutes to 11. Let's get the headlines from Lily Nothling.
2: Good morning. Making headlines, Australian Federal Police have begun inquiries into allegations Israeli forces sexually assaulted Australian activists detained after joining a humanitarian flotilla bound for Gaza. The activists met with Foreign Minister Penny Wong, Multicultural Minister Anne Ali and senior AFP members at Parliament House. Israeli Prime Minister Benjamin Netanyahu has declared that Israeli troops will remain in a so-called buffer zone in Lebanese territory as long as necessary. Mr. Netanyahu has faced severe pressure from Israel over the ceasefire agreement between the US and Iran, with some calling it a disaster for the country. The Australian Federal Police Association has backed calls from the Canberra Liberals to recriminalise methamphetamine in the ACT. Opposition leader Mark Parton proposed the change in his budget reply on Friday, saying it destroys lives and puts strain on emergency services. Popular burger chain Grilled is being sued by the consumer watchdog, the ACCC, over allegations of greenwashing. The ACCC claims it misled customers over environmental donations during a three-year promotional campaign. And in sport, Saudi Arabia and Uruguay have played a one-all draw in their FIFA Men's World Cup match at Miami Stadium in the United States. Earlier, Cape Verde held on for a goalless draw with powerhouse Spain, and Egypt and Belgium played a one-all draw. Canberra's weather, a mostly sunny day with light winds becoming northwesterly in the early afternoon, a top of 18 degrees, but right now it's 13 degrees at Dixon. More news coming up at 11 o'clock.
0: Lily, Caroline was so kind yesterday with the cryptic clue and basically handed you the answer, or crafted it around your name. Today, she's done quite the opposite and handed us a doozy, I will say. It's a conspiracy theory. It made absolutely zero sense to me, Caroline. Miraculously, some of our listeners have been able to decipher the nonsense. Lily, would you like to have a go at it?
2: I would like to have another listen to the clue.
0: Let's do it, Caroline.
3: And I have a phone a friend in that you're in the trusted hands of Leo of Marimbula.
2: Oh, thank
3: you
2: goodness.
3: Couldn't be in better hands. I did not know about this conspiracy either, Lily, until I decided to do it for the clue. So today you're guessing a conspiracy theory. So we might need to use liberally the word allegedly. We travel back in time to a time when West Germany and East Germany were on different teams on the pitch. To a year when both Pope Paul VI and Queen Elizabeth II visited Australia, the year the Beatles disbanded, in grander and more final news, Carlton defeated Collingwood by 10 points and the Rabbitohs defeated the Sea Eagles. It was a conspiracy that included spies, a military dictatorship, a war that could do with a scarf and a jacket, and if believed, it involved two of Australia's most important allies, allegedly, one turning on the other, AUKUS. One BBC reporter is talking foul play. It is a conspiracy that centred around a cup of global proportions that today might see Australians exchanging the word bonza for Erinkunda. You know how we love Patrick Beach, Lily, and he's not letting anything through. And without him, the score would have been at least Turkey 3, Socceroos 2. Well, at this time, Gordon was hashtag goals, a hashtag goat, the pride of the Lions. For old Blighty, he was someone you could banks on. The day before the finals would be cut in half and cut in half again. His performance was suddenly less focused on the bend and dive and more focused on the S-bend, taking the Lions' hopes down the drain. The winner of the Cup would be a lineup that is often considered to be the greatest football team in history. And yes, Edison Arantes de Nascimentos, that's his nation, a.k.a. Pelé's peeps, they said, let's make it third time's a charm that year. If the conspiracy is to be believed, now, someone's corrected me, this is not an acronym because it doesn't make a word. A three-letter intelligence agency known for its intelligence believed this win would increase the popularity of a certain military regime in Pelé's country, important to a war of frigid temperatures. what is this conspiracy?
0: Lily, does your brain sound like static right now?
2: I feel like I don't know this conspiracy theory, but I can piece together a little bit of it, which I'm assuming it's a World Cup.
3: Yes.
2: Conspiracy, someone trying to get the upper hand, but I don't know what.
0: How about we let Leo and Mirimbula fill in the blanks? Leo, come and save us. What is the answer?
4: Well, I didn't know this one either, but this is where a search engine is your friend. You know that it's obviously something to do with the 1970 World Cup.
3: Yes.
4: And the US and the UK.
3: Yes.
4: And the conspiracy theory that comes up is that the CIA allegedly poisoned England goalkeeper Gordon Banks.
3: Yes.
4: Before the quarterfinal of the World Cup.
3: Yes.
4: The with the motivation being to make sure Brazil did well and got through to win the cup.
0: That's
4: the version that I read.
3: Yes, because it would make the military dictatorship there more popular, and it was they were needed to be in power for the Cold War for the US. That's what allegedly the conspiracy alleges.
0: Allegedly. So Gordon Banks, he was quite ill, was he?
3: Yes, very ill, and they don't know why.
0: And he couldn't play?
3: He couldn't play. And he had just defended against a goal from Pelé before then. And this investigative journalist from the BBC, Gabriel Gatehouse, is working with his Gordon Banks' grandson, and they've been travelling all over the world, and they've spoken to former England players, ex-spies, and scoured medical and CIA documents.
0: Wow. Is this conspiracy theory true? What a story. Well done, Lily. Thanks for getting us some of the way there.
2: Anytime.
0: And Leo, for bringing us across the finish line with some help from your trusty search engine. What a story.
3: I know.
0: They need to make a movie about this.
3: They do need to make a movie over this. And there was also the game that's in the movie Invictus. Apparently, I can't remember who South Africa played, but apparently they had a case of the tummies before that game also.
0: And is there also a similar conspiracy theory?
3: Yes, I think so.
0: It's a convenient narrative, isn't it?
3: All allegedly.
0: Thank you, Leo. Have an excellent day.
4: No worries, you
3: what
4: too.
3: What a legend.
0: Bye-bye. Yeah, Leo from Mirimbula always gets it right.
3: Yeah, yeah.
0: Absolute legend. Yeah, so many of you. Well done. I was actually really surprised by the number of correct guesses this morning. So hats off to all of you. You can feel very smug for the rest of the day. Thank you, Caroline.
3: Pleasure.
0: Caroline O'Brien delivering the nonsense. If you want to use that clue on someone in your life, text us nonsense, please, to 0467 922 666. We will send you the script to not only that clue, but to all of Caroline's cryptic clues. So you could have a whole cryptic evening if you wish. Sort of like some kind of trivia night, I guess. You'll drive everyone absolutely bonkers. It's 22 minutes to 11. In a couple of minutes' time, we're chatting to ABC journalist Kelly Fuller. Really interesting story, quite a tragic story. Karen Ellen Rowland was 20. She was pregnant when she went missing. Her car ran out of petrol at Parkes Way here in Canberra, and she went missing. A few months later, her remains were discovered, and a coronial inquest ruled she died by misadventure with no clear cause of death. Her family, however, believe that she might have been one of the earliest victims of serial killer Ivan Milat. Kelly Fuller has been looking into this story. She's been chatting to the family, and she'll be joining us next.

0: For a Tuesday morning, you're listening to The Morning Show with me, Saskia Maben. 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
0: Karen Ellen Rowland was just 20 years old. She was pregnant when she went missing after her car ran out of petrol on Parkes Way here in Canberra in February of 1971. A few months later, her remains were discovered in a pine plantation between Canberra and Queanbeyan. A coronial inquest ruled she died by misadventure with no clear cause of death. But her family never gave up searching for answers. They believe that she might have been one of the earliest victims of serial killer Ivan Milat. Kelly Fuller is the ABC journalist who has been working really hard on this story, and she joins us now. Hello, Kelly.
3: Hi, Saskia.
0: Why is it that Karen's family believe Ivan Milat was responsible for her death?
3: Look, this is such a terrible story for this poor family who presented really compelling evidence to the inquiry that's running in New South Wales. And as you mentioned, poor Karen, she disappeared on the 26th of February, 1971. She had a day at the Canberra show. She had then decided to call her cousin, said, let's go out with the fiancé. So it was an unplanned trip. And on the way, they just got separated in their cars and they thought, oh, she must have changed her mind and gone home. Of course, this is all pre-mobile phones and that's how that unfolded. And, you know, sadly, they found her body some weeks later. The family told the inquiry they're so dissatisfied with the AFP, and we're talking the ACT AFP branch's investigation, that in 2017 they got together as a family group and said, let's review all the publicly available information that we can find. And what Steve Rowland, who's the older brother of Karen, said was that he was just astounded and devastated by what he found, which was basically little or no information, no connected notes, no evidence that had been left from February 1971. So they have a family member who is a UK police officer of three decades experience, Hugh Hughes, who came over especially just to appear at the inquiry and give evidence in support of the family. Dr. Andrea Hughes also gave evidence before the inquiry and just, you know, presented what they put forward was they think there are seven moments where police have missed opportunities to directly connect Karen's death to Ivan Milat. And it just was kind of, they said that there's basically, from their perspective, unfortunately, the police have never presented anybody else that could be other than Ivan Milat, and they would love it to not be the case, they repeatedly said. They said they'd really received a lot of support from New South Wales Police. It's not their investigation. It is the AFP investigation. And in fact, Mr. Hughes had sat down in a face-to-face meeting with Clive Small, who was the lead detective in charge of the sort of the Belangolo backpacker murder investigation. They set up this task force AIR to review all these unsolved cases. Mm. And Clive said, he said in an unbelievable comment, he said, to use Clive's own words, at that time, he was the only suspect the AFP had in relation to Karen.
0: So they did investigate him, or he was considered, but then it didn't go further than that?
3: Didn't go any further than that, and all the evidence has disappeared. The family just say they're just sort of at a loss to understand. There was one thing, like a very simple piece of evidence, a beer bottle that was found near her body that's just vanished from the police records. And they say that could have and still could be tested for DNA or anything. And what they said was that beer bottle was a similar thing was found at other of Milat's crime scenes. He had in the weeks after Karen disappeared and before her body was found, Milat was arrested for abducting two women near Goulburn, so not far, and he raped one of them. He was arrested at the time, but he managed to, this is a complicated story, he managed to flee custody. He then escaped to New Zealand. He tried to fake his own death at the Gap and eventually came back into the country. He was prosecuted for that abduction and rape, but found not guilty by a jury who said the sex was consensual. So there was all this information the family point to suggesting just wanting answers. Mm. They're just concerned that there's been, you know, gaps in the police's capacity to really look at her. And then they kind of go further, Saskia, and say, because of that, he's then thought to have continued operating in the region. And at the inquiry, we heard police have confirmed there are 11 other unsolved cases that they have in a categories of highly likely, likely and unlikely, but still identified as possible connections to Malat.
0: Wow.
3: Whereas the criminal psychiatrists and psychologists who gave evidence in inquiry suggest the number is closer to 18, when some of the deaths that are unsolved are connected to his operations and his modus operandi.
0: Yeah, it's just like heartbreaking to hear this when we think about the family that have been waiting 50 years for any information about what happened to Karen. I understand Karen and Steve's parents have also both passed and both died not knowing what had happened to her. It's now her brother Steve, isn't it, who's really pushing this forward?
3: Yes, that's right. And, you know, it's so incredibly brave of these families to step forward after such a long time. And that's how Steve began his evidence, saying, you know, 55 years since I lost my sister and her baby, and unfortunately my mum and dad passed not knowing what happened to Karen and her bub. They have a strong family, he said, unwavering support, which is, you know, incredibly not what they feel they've received from, you know, authorities investigating the case. Since the involvement of Hugh Hughes, he also met with Karen Webb, former commissioner of the New South Wales Police, and had a meeting with her and said, look, can you help us try and understand why your colleagues in the ACT are not wanting to push this information forward? She took up their cause. She managed to get them some more information that's sort of filled some gaps, but there was one document, some 9 pages, I think Hugh told the inquiry, that she personally told him the ACT police had refused to allow be released to the family. And he's basically calling on the inquiry to, and I don't know what powers New South Wales, you know, if Parliament would have to compel the ACT, AFP to release anything, but to call that to be released as part of their investigation.
0: And we have no idea what's on that document at all, Kelly?
3: No. Mr Hughes wasn't willing to speculate, but he said he believed it would be pivotal to the inquest in the inquiry. And effectively the family said, look, basically Karen's situation is pivotal to the entire inquiry and to how Malat acted, because if it was his first murder, then he had been operating in the area for some time, and as the inquiry heard, unfortunately, the behaviour, they become emboldened, and this is the unfortunate aftermath of that outcome.
0: As you've said, this inquiry is happening in New South Wales. Do you know if ACT police will be called to provide evidence to speak at the inquiry?
3: I don't know, but the inquiry hasn't published its schedule, its published dates, but not its list of speakers yet. I'm not too sure if that's part of Jeremy Buckingham. He's the chair, he's an Upper House MP, he's part of the Legalised Cannabis Party, and he has for a long time talked about his belief that Malat is responsible for many more deaths than the 7 he was convicted for. So I'm not too sure what capacity New South Wales Parliament would have to compel authorities from a completely different territory to appear.
0: Yeah. But nevertheless, the inquiry will continue. What's next?
3: Yes, so they head to Grafton next, and then they're going to be having a hearing in Newcastle. Not straight away, these are happening in July and later into the year as they gather more evidence. They're still publishing submissions to the website, which has got some 80 submissions, and having to treat that quite delicately because some people have named names. Some are not connected to Malat at all. Of course, there's plenty other missing persons. I think the New South Wales head of homicide told the inquiry there's some 700 missing unsolved cases since 1970 in New South Wales alone. So many grief-stricken families have made, you know, submissions. There are clusters of disappearances that the inquiry is going to particularly focus on in around the northern part of New South Wales, the Hunter and the Inner West. Some are definitely thought to have been connected to Malat, so we're likely to hear more evidence from those families. Mm-hmm. But the commissioner, when he gave evidence, he was not, unfortunately, prepared. He was just focusing on the sort of southern part of New South Wales, which is what we had evidence about. Karen Rowland, Kay Doherty from Warilla and Wollongong, and Cheryl Grimmer, of course, who is not, her disappearance from Ferrymeadow Beach is not connected to Malat at all. So, look, really, really heartbreaking, you know, for all these families.
0: Isn't it?
3: So,
0: yeah.
3: Such deep wounds.
0: Yeah. I really do hope that this inquiry leads to some answers for these families who've waited far too long for them. Kelly, you've done excellent work on this. You can read Kelly's article for more detail. It's on the ABC News website. And, yeah, it goes into a little bit more detail what was said at the inquiry about Karen Rowland's disappearance. Kelly, thank you so much for your time this morning.
3: Yeah, take care. Thanks so much.
0: Kelly Fuller is an ABC reporter based in Wollongong at our Illawarra office. She's been covering this missing persons inquiry in New South Wales. You are listening to The Morning Show, where we are only a few minutes away from 11 o'clock, 7 minutes away from 11 o'clock, actually, which means I have to award our Sock It To Me winner for today. Caroline has been counting up the votes. She has been keeping me informed. It was very close between our top two. I will tell you, number two was Song for Jacqueline by Judy Small. Number one, Somewhere Over the Rainbow, Billy Thorpe and Aztec.

0: What a beautiful song. So appropriate. I think we all needed that song. That was nominated by Joyce from Reed. Congratulations, Joyce. It is a few minutes away from 11 o'clock. Alice Matthews joining you on Afternoons.
1: Nice
0: Hello.
1: Work, Joyce. My daughter loves the Judy Garland version of that song and says, Somewhere Under the Rainbow. Can you play Somewhere Under the Rainbow? I'm like, that almost works better. I love
0: so
1: that.
0: So cute.
1: She's like, did Judy Garland have a daughter? I said, I don't know. I'll look that up. Eliza Minnelli.
0: Yes.
1: Like, what?
0: Yeah.
1: Yeah. Anyway, the things you learn.
0: That's beautiful. What a cute thing to say. What's coming up on your show?
1: We're going to look at soft plastic hoarding. Apparently quite a few Australians are doing that and why. But, of course, we have started to see soft plastic recycling return to some supermarkets around our region as well. And Ask a Specialist will be focusing on vitamins. Is there such thing as too many? How often should you review them? Is it the same as medication? And what's happening with the ones, the cold and flu ones, that might be causing some allergic reactions?
0: Do they help at all? I want to know.
1: Well,
0: vitamin C, should I be taking it every day?
1: I mean, at the moment I am.
0: Okay, well, let me know. I'll call in. Thank you, Alice. Alice on your radio from 12:30 today. Thank you very much to Caroline O'Brien doing all the hard work behind the scenes. It's 11 o'clock, time for the news.
2: ABC News, good morning, I'm Lily Nothling. The federal government is still consulting with the tech sector about plans to make startups exempt from changes to the national capital gains discount. A two-day Senate inquiry into the tax shake-up kicked off yesterday. Groups including the Tech Council warned the overhaul could deter investment. Finance Minister Katie Gallagher says the government is engaging with stakeholders about potential carve-outs.
3: We've got a bit of work to do. There's the committee that's been hearing, and there has been, you know, obviously criticism, but there's also been positive support for the changes that we're putting in place.
2: Most economists are tipping interest rates to stay put later today when the Reserve Bank hands down its latest decision. Sam Wilkinson has more.
4: The ASX's rate indicator puts the likelihood of no change at 100%, and top economists from each of the big four banks agree, with the Commonwealth Bank saying they do not expect any further movement until next year. Independent economist Saul Eslake says the RBA will want to see more economic data.
5: I think the Reserve Bank will wait until they see the June quarter CPI, which will be just before their meeting in August.
4: Following this afternoon's decision, RBA Governor Michelle Bullock will hold a press conference where she'll offer insight into where interest rates may be heading for the rest of the year.
2: Popular burger chain Grilled is being sued by the consumer watchdog, the ACCC, over allegations of greenwashing. National Consumer Affairs reporter Michael Atkin has more.
6: The ACCC is suing Grilled in the federal court over claims it misled customers over environmental donations. It ran a promotional campaign called Tree Day Tuesday, where customers were told it would donate $1 from every eligible burger towards tree planting. Almost 5 million burgers were sold over 3 years, but only a small percentage qualified for the donations because of detailed conditions which weren't fully disclosed.
2: In a statement, Grilled says it takes consumer law very seriously, and the promotional campaign raised over $250,000 to plant over 100,000 trees. The ACT government has responded to a major scandal at accounting firm KPMG, which is facing allegations it misused confidential client documents. The federal government has barred the firm from bidding for any new contracts for 3 months. In a statement, ACT Finance Minister Rachel Stephen-Smith says the Territory government is aware of the serious allegations. She says the Territory has sought relevant assurances from KPMG as the allegations relate to ACT government contracts. Overseas, US President Donald Trump has declared the deal is signed on the sidelines of the G7 Leaders Summit. But as North America correspondent Lauren Day explains, details of the ceasefire agreement between the US and Iran remain scarce.
7: Well, Donald Trump has been saying for weeks now that a deal was close. According to one media outlet, he'd said some 38 times that a deal was imminent. But now we finally have seen him sign a framework agreement, at least alongside Vice President J.D. Vance. Now, J.D. Vance has described this as a 1.5-page document that's very general.

0: probably after Friday when the official signing ceremony takes place in Geneva.
1: The UK government says its social media ban for under 16s will go further than Australia's when it comes into force. Europe correspondent Mazoe Ford reports from London.
2: The UK's social media ban for under 16s has been dubbed Australia Plus. That's because there'll also be controls on gaming platforms, the possibility of overnight curfews, and curbs on infinite scrolling for under 18s. British teens aren't happy.
3: I don't think it should be banned, but I think it should be, like, limited.
4: It's just, wow, I thought it'd give it, like, more time to think about it and, like, the effects it would have.
3: It maybe shouldn't have been banned. Maybe it should be more restricted so you can't talk to people that you don't know.
2: The Prime Minister, Sir Keir Starmer, says the ban should be in place by early next year.
1: In sport, Saudi Arabia and Uruguay have played a one-all draw in their FIFA Men's World Cup match at Miami Stadium in the United States. Earlier, in a stunning result, Cape Verde held on for a goalless draw with powerhouse Spain, and Egypt and Belgium played a one-all draw. Canberra's weather, a mostly sunny day, heading for a top of 18 degrees. It's 13 degrees right now.
5: So there I was in Auntie Jean's frock.
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15: When I told my friends and my wife that John Safran was coming back on Conversations, they all said to me various versions of, what's he done now? Well, I'll tell you what he's done now. John Safran, Australian gonzo author and documentary maker, has spent a week or so in what he calls a writer's residency in a mansion in Los Angeles. And not just any mansion. It's a mansion that belongs to Kanye West. Kanye West, one of the biggest selling, most critically acclaimed hip-hop artists of all time. He's also a major figure in street fashion. He's become so wealthy and powerful, he's got people who can turn his slightest whims into reality, sort of. At one point, Kanye West was worth something close to $2 billion. But then he made the transition from celebrity eccentric to seriously out there. John Safran became interested in Kanye West, who now calls himself Yee, when he saw a clip of him on The Alex Jones Show, wearing a black eyeless balaclava, denying the Holocaust, and speaking in defense of Adolf Hitler as a human being. Kanye then said that black people like him can't be anti-Semitic because they're actually Jewish. And so John went to LA to ask Kanye, or Yee, what gives? And so he spent a week in one of Kanye's mansions, an abandoned mansion that John entered uninvited. And John squatted in that weird blue empty house with no running water and a vulture in the roof, and hoped he would actually run into the man. This was a project that ticked quite a few boxes of John's personal obsessions: Nazis, hip-hop, book writing, and snooping. John's new book is called Squat, and I enjoyed it enormously. Hello, John.
16: Hey, how are you?
15: I'm well, sir. I know you've always loved hip-hop. You talk about it all the time. But at what point did you start to take an interest in Ye Kanye? We're just going to call him Kanye for the purpose of this because it seems, I don't know, less weird, doesn't it?
16: Yeah, for sure. I was obsessed with the early incarnation of hip-hop. So he's like a quarter of a generation after I'd expanded my tastes and I wasn't obsessed with hip-hop as much as I was.
15: Because you're more of a
16: Beastie Boys, Public Enemy, Run DMC. But I was, like, aware of him, obviously, and a bit like the Beach Boys. If someone said, did you like the Beach Boys? I go, oh, yeah, sure. And then they'd say, oh, do you know they did that song, God Only Knows? I go, oh, my God, that's a brilliant song. But I'm not emotionally invested in the Beach Boys. I didn't grow up or have this thing. That was, it was like the same with Kanye, where I thought, you know, when I heard his tunes, he's pretty cool or whatever, but I wasn't that emotionally invested up until, yeah, he comes out in support of Adolf Hitler.
15: As a human being.
16: Yeah, as a human being, and starts blaming the Jews for his woes. And so, yeah, then obviously my ears pricked up and I thought, this is a real story that needs to be

0: pursued by me. One of the first things I looked into before I decided to write about this more comprehensively is the named on his Instagram account, three bankers, three Jewish bankers from Chase Morgan. He said, these are the ones who have screwed me over, these Jewish bankers. And I just did a little bit of research and I found out that none of the three Jewish bankers were Jewish. Like, two of them were Greek Orthodox Christians and the third one was something else. So I was like, oh, okay, this is fun. Why is he projecting Jewishness onto non-Jewish people? And neo-Nazis generally don't like black people as well. So that whole tangle just made it more enticing to me to go and try to follow up on that.
1: He rechristened himself Yi because it's the second syllable of his name, and also because the word Yi is a lot in the King James Bible. Yep. Ye shall do this, ye shall be considered that. And
0: yep,
1: like I say, he went on the Alex Jones show, who's a pretty strange character
0: yep
1: to begin with. But when you see Kanye West on that, he's got the eyeless balaclava on and gloves, and he's talking from under this. And he said, I just want to quote him here, he said, every human being has brought something of value, especially Hitler. Yeah. Now, it wasn't even Hitler. It was especially Hitler. I just want to make sure that's understood there. What happened to his relationship with Adidas, the sneaker company that he was closely intertwined with after he said that?
0: Yeah, I think he just pushed it too far in so much as these days you can't get away with that. And I don't think it was a particularly odd, it's because he said it against Jewish people. I think if he would have said something similar against trans people or Muslims or whoever. But in the case of Adidas, it was the extra twisting of the knife into them because they're a German company. And if you're a German company, German mainstream brand, you can't have this, or they felt they can't have this guy talking up Hitler because the founders of Adidas were associated with...
1: They had links with the Nazi Party.
0: Yes. And I think he did get away with it being a troublemaker and saying these provocative things for a bit longer than other people, just because it was like he's such a good artist. And he'd also been prodding black Americans at his fashion shows wearing T-shirts that say White Lives Matter and getting his models to wear White Lives Matter. So he got away with that, but I think that's because the white community was going, well, that's a black person talking to black people and we're not going to get involved in that. But as soon as he started prodding other people, that's when it went too far.
1: So you went to LA with your yep then-girlfriend Antoinette. Mm. What was the plan at that stage?
0: It was so loose that the book could have been about the music industry. In fact, like a week before I got on the plane, I was going, is this going to be about black Americans versus Jewish Americans and what Kanye said, using that as the kicking off point? Or is it going to be Kanye's blaming the Jews for his music career where he feels like he's been ripped off? And even though that's outrageous what he said, it is true that through the history from Michelangelo to Taylor Swift, you've had artists saying, I've been exploited by my benefactors. And I thought maybe the book was going to be that.
1: But you could have done that in Melbourne where you live. Why were you going to LA? What did you think you were going there for?
0: I have to go to LA. I have to leave the house. Yeah, it just would not be acceptable by my standards to do a book on Kanye West where I'm either in my apartment in Melbourne or even I'm just wandering around Melbourne. I have to get there and bumble around.
1: Were you hoping to find him somehow and talk to him?
0: Yeah, at the start I was, but it's a blessing because if I would have found him, I wouldn't have gone in the mansion. But I just think from my point of view, I just think it's better. I think like John Safran went squatting at Kanye West's mansion in Los Angeles.
1: It's more fun than John Safran upbraided him.
0: Sure it would have been. It just would have been a different book.
1: So you and Antoinette drove out to a place that was going to be known as the Donda Academy.
0: Yeah.
1: What was this place going to be?
0: He's got a lot of ideas that he then abandoned. So maybe you are like, oh, I'm going to build a shelf, and then you start building and then you just, oh, okay, fine. And then you just leave it. So he does that, but he's got all this money and he can be accommodated. And so he set up a school. It was an uncredited private school in this schoolhouse that was painted matte black.

0: black in the middle of the woods in this place in Los Angeles called Simi Valley. You don't have to drive far in Los Angeles to be suddenly rural. The mansion I stayed in was in Calabasas. That's also with a forest behind it and everything.
1: So you went to this place, the Donda Academy. Yeah. How did you get onto the property?
0: I made my way over a collapsed fence. It was surrounded by, what do you call it?
1: Cyclone fencing, right.
0: Cyclone fencing that was 1.5 times as tall as me. And it had black all over it. So you couldn't see in and you couldn't grip onto it. But I just kept on walking and walking. And we got to a bit where the fence had collapsed. And so I climbed over that. And then, yeah, I got to see the matte black schoolhouse in the middle, in the clearing.
1: And what was inside the schoolhouse when you got in there?
0: I climbed through the window, and then Antoinette, just as I fell in, she's going, the door's open. He could have just gone through the door. And it was hard to tell whether he'd fully set up a school there and now taken things out, or whether he'd just set up a bit of a school in there and then lost interest and left. But it was definitely his place because there was a pile of, like, paintings, finger paintings drawn by kids, and their names are written on it, and it had, like, Chicago and North, and that's the name of his and Kim Kardashian's kids. And the other reason I knew it was his, definitely, is because there was all these unopened utility bills.
1: Addressed to Kanye West?
0: Kanye West and the Donda Academy, and also private mail addressed to Kanye West, which I assume because of the penmanship, it must have been like fans who'd somehow found out this was where he had a school or whatever. But it was like dusty and there was like a little wheel of copper wire here, and then there was a bathroom, but it was grotty because it hadn't been cleaned in a while. Yeah, the whole place was like dusty, except there was this shiny new bike in one of the big rooms in the schoolhouse. And then next to it was a sheet of cardboard that said, "Ye, where are you? Ye, we're looking for you. Please ring this number."
1: And there was a number?
0: Yeah, there was a number. So I rang the number.
1: And who answered?
0: He was this guy. He must have been in his mid-20s maybe. And I had to talk to him for a couple of minutes because he couldn't understand my Australian accent. They had this story. Oh, he's with Yee at the moment, and there was just something wrong with the story, but I was excited still because it was like the adventure seems to be starting. So I ended up catching up with him.
1: And where are you meeting this guy?
0: At a diner.
1: Right.
0: And he'd brought along his friend, which he's claimed was his business partner, and his friend had only one eye and the other eye was sewn over. And
1: so you're meeting this guy who says he's a friend of Kanye West.
0: Yes.
1: He's got his business partner who has one eye sitting next to him.
0: Yeah.
1: And what story did he have to tell?
0: He fessed up and just said, yeah, like he didn't know Kanye. He just worked in retail. I think it was in Connecticut or whatever. And he's been obsessed with Kanye West for so long. And he just feels like they're almost like the same person. And he said God just came to him, and whilst he was working in retail in Connecticut, that he has to come to Los Angeles and find Kanye. Because he was like, not only am I a fan, I feel like we're the same person almost. I know that doesn't sound like it makes sense, but it made
1: sense. So in America, kind of
0: it makes sense. And
1: yeah.
0: So he'd come over, and he'd gone to the schoolhouse like I had, and then he'd squatted in there. Because he quit his job, he needed somewhere to stay, so he decided to squat in the schoolhouse.
1: And that was his bike?
0: Yeah, that was his bike, and he'd ridden the sign, and because he was still searching for Kanye, and he was like a big Christian. He kept on quoting scripture, and he said, oh, I was in that schoolhouse for 20 days and 20 nights, but then Kanye's people, he says, came and they threw him out. So that's the first thing that planted in my head, this whole thing of, oh, you can squat at an abandoned. The precedent has been set. I can tell any court in the land. I go, I refer to the precedents of the guy with the bicycle who squatted at the schoolhouse.
1: So what happened when you brought up Kanye West's anti-Semitic statements with this guy?
0: He was like, he was a bit, he didn't like it. And he was sort of going, oh, listen, all he said was that you should love everyone.
1: Right.
0: Which is just lame. Just own it, you know what I mean?
1: And what did he think of your Jewishness?
0: Yeah, he wanted me to accept Christ, and I really attract people who want to convert me. I don't know what it is about me, but I seem people, I guess I'm kind of open to it. Not open to the convert, but I'm actually interested, like where most people would go, oh, God, is he going to start talking about religion? And then kind of they divert the conversation to something else. I kind of want to know more.
1: Because you're interested in ideologues, I think.
0: Yeah, yes.
1: You?
0: Yeah.
1: Today on Conversations, my guest is John Safran. His book, Squat, details of the week, John spent squatting in Kanye West's house in Los Angeles. So then you and Antoinette went out to this other property, this other abandoned property of Kanye West's.
0: Yeah, well, we didn't know for sure it was abandoned, obviously.
1: Oh, of course. So you just knew it was one of his houses when you showed up there?
0: Yeah, and I didn't even know for sure it was one of his houses. But then we chatted to the neighbour across the road. He was an old white guy, and this is in a real rich part of the county of Los Angeles. It was like in a very quiet rural street, and one of the neighbours had like horse stables and stuff like that. Anyway, we went across the road, and the dude, his neighbour across the road, who was this old white guy, and I said, oh, he's a kind of fun living opposite Kanye. And he said, no, it's awful. And
1: why was it awful?
0: Because he'd have his Sunday service there at the mansion, and cars would come in and just fill up the street, and we couldn't even get out to go to our own church. And when they were rehearsing, like the windows were vibrating. But he said, having said that, we haven't seen Kanye there in months and months, so he's not there, according to the guy across the road. And he said, on top of that, he had these security guys, and at night one would drive out and another would replace him. And then the neighbour said, but even that wrapped up 2 weeks ago. And so I was like, oh, my God. So the mansion might be available. And so the thought was for me, like I'd gone and done all these interviews and I'm going to use it as my writer's retreat. And because it just seems like I have to write the book. So what a good place to write the book about all this. Is there no place better than actually Kanye's mansion?
1: So how did you get into this place? Did you just do the same thing? You scoped the fence and found a bit of fence you could get through?
0: This was a bit trickier because there's like a big fence. You couldn't climb over it, and a big gate. There's this stream that goes down the whole street and it goes through Kanye's property. And then behind the stream, there's these woods. Fortunately for Snoopy Safran, on this property next to it, the fence just suddenly stopped and it was replaced by bushes, and the bushes started serving the purpose of keeping you out. But there was a gap and it could slide through that and then climb down the bank until you hit the stream, and there was a tree over the stream, and then you cross over the stream on the log, and then I'm eventually behind his mansion, and then I drop in on one of the patios in the mansion.
1: And when you went to open the door?
0: Yeah, it opened.
1: What do you make of that kind of serendipity? Because it's like, well,
0: I'm meant to be here.
1: Right.
0: Yeah, but I think it was just like he bought this property for a church and there was a mansion and a house attached to it, and like, why not? He's Kanye West. But according to Scuttlebutt, when he broke up with Kim Kardashian, he did use it as a bachelor pad. So he did live in there. And it's on the inside, it's all painted blue everywhere. It seemed like an artistic statement. It seemed to be saying something. And then next door to that was a house, and that wasn't painted blue on the inside, but there was his bed, or a bed was in there, and there was a note leading to where the toilet was where it says, this is only for me.
1: Me being Kanye West?
0: Yeah, yeah.
1: Was it handwritten?
0: Handwritten. And so it was like, it was saying, oh, please clean up your poop. It was like one of those notes you find in an office, but it was like that. And then above the
1: Kanye West wrote, please clean up your own poop.
0: Yeah, yeah. That
1: sign on his toilet?
0: Well, I can't prove it, but... but yes. And then above his bed, it was like, security team, do not lie down on this bed. This is for me. And they were like, anyway, but I thought, he hasn't been here for months. So I did sleep in his bed.
1: You slept in his bed?
0: Yes.
1: Okay. Is this the property? Like, famously, he had all these strange and rather beautiful timbered bubble domes built for homeless people. Was this the property where he'd built those domes?
0: Yes, yes, yes. That was one of his projects, which he could argue he was trying to follow it through, but then the local council shut it down. He built these domes. I guess they look like giant beehives.
1: Why domes? Why domes for the homeless?
0: I think one of his things was it reminded him of when he used to play with his Star Wars village toys as a kid, and they looked like the...
1: Oh, is this like the planet Tatooine, is it?
0: I think
1: in
0: so.
1: In Star Wars, because they were domed houses in that. So he's building like a Tatooine for the homeless.
0: Yeah, he wanted... It was his kind of idea of how he could help the homeless, which is kind of a nice thing.
1: It's a nice thing, yeah.
0: But his neighbours were not impressed, and they said, it's just not the area for this. And like a lot of things, there was just two ways of looking at it. Like either Kanye's obnoxious and thinks he can just not have to follow the rules that everyone else has to follow, and it is a danger, like it's a bush fire area. And like one of the neighbours was going, oh, they were at their tools, and you could see the sparks going everywhere as they were building these domes, and it was like...
1: Yeah, but there's that, and that meets the neighbours going, we don't want that type of person around here at all.
0: Yeah, totally. And then the other side of it is we either don't want Kanye as a type of person, but definitely they don't want homeless people in this real rich area of Calabasas.
1: So you got the idea that you might be able to squat in such a place and write your book in there.
0: Yes.
1: What did you think being in that place might do for you?
0: I don't really... It just felt right. It felt emotionally true. It just felt like you're meant to write a book at a writer's retreat, and this, it just seemed perfect. And it seemed like the table was being set by the universe. Like, why did we meet the squatter in the other house? And
1: why was the fence down?
0: Yeah, why did just 2 weeks earlier the security people leave? And it's basically the universe's fault, not me. I'm innocent, I tell
1: you. You're joking, surely. But you've been in Los Angeles for how long and you're starting to think like that? Are you starting to slip into that world a bit, do you think?
0: I think in retrospect, yes. Like, I think there's things in the way...
1: Of magical thinking. The world of... You're in La Land. You're in the world of magical thinking.
0: Yeah,
1: now,
0: totally. But that's a very interesting point you make. I hadn't quite thought of that before. But I think that's the benefit of if you write something and you're just going, oh, I'm going to put this in because it feels emotionally true. I don't even know quite why, but it just feels right. And then someone like you goes, oh, my, that's a bit of magical thinking. Like people in LA go there and they do it. I have not thought about that before.
1: But it wouldn't have happened if you'd stayed in Melbourne.
0: Yeah,
1: because
0: if you're in Melbourne, it is
1: going down to your regular laundromat and you'd run into your auntie on the street, and that's not the world of magical thinking.
0: Yes.
1: All right. So what did you provision yourself with, given that this is an abandoned house? What did you go in with when you went to stay there?
0: I brought like a duffel bag filled with food, some fruit, but mainly a non-perishable. We're out of range there, at least for our Australian phones.
1: Out of mobile phone range?
0: Yeah. So we got walkie-talkies, me and Antoinette. And so the plan was when I go in there, we'll set up a time and we can talk once a day or whatever on the walkie-talkies.
1: But they don't have great range, so would she have to be right outside the property?
0: Yes. Like when I first got in there, we did a whole little test because they overpromised on the box. It's, you know, like 500 mile range or whatever. But then it just wasn't. Yeah, she
1: more like 500 metres or something.
0: Yeah, she pretty much had to be outside the gate for it to work.
1: Right. So she's your link to the outside world at this point.
0: Yeah, but then even that became a bit unreliable, the walkie-talkies. But she would throw things like Egg McMuffin over the gate in the morning, thinking of me making sure I had some fresh food as well as my non-perishable. But I actually didn't need to bring my own food because Kanye had like an industrial kitchen in there. It had pasta and there was a pantry filled with every spice in the world, and as well as all the regular spices we've heard of, unpronounceable ones. There was on the bottom shelf, there was a jar of saffron on its own.
1: Yeah.
0: Like red thread saffron.
1: And what did you take that to mean, seeing there was a big jar of saffron?
0: I was like, what are the freaking... That seemed like the freaking universe was talking to me. Like, why is there a jar of saffron on its own on the bottom shelf?
1: So you're John Saffron. Is your name etymologically related to the herb saffron? Were your ancestors like saffron sellers in a marketplace in Morocco?
0: Yeah, there's two theories. Yeah, one is that's the theory. The other one was that they had red beards and that was unusual for Jews in Europe. So they were called the nickname Saffron.
1: Oh, red beard then.
0: Yeah. So it's either one or the other. So I had this really expensive meal of Kanye's pasta and then also putting the saffron in there as well, because the saffron's pretty expensive.
1: Okay. So in the land of magical thinking, there's a jar of saffron, which means God wants you to be there in that in that house. So was there electricity in that place?
0: There was electricity.
1: What about running water?
0: No running water.
1: So what does that mean in terms of going to the toilet?
0: Thank God I brought a little shovel with me, which I wouldn't have thought of. Antoinette thought of all those things. Because I don't know what would have happened if I didn't have the shovel. But, yeah, so you couldn't use the toilet because there was no water. And as with the school, there were, like, unopened utility bills.
1: Is it like something like from, I don't know, Sydney Water, attention, Kanye West?
0: Yeah, yeah, some of them Kanye West, some of them Donda Academy. So the whole thing was mad. And when I got in there and it's the first night, it was so overwhelming for me because I couldn't, it was just too much. I mean, Kanye West mansion, it's pouring rain, and I don't really know what I'm doing, and it was pretty overwhelming. I'm pretty desensitized to madness, but this is a very mad situation. Luckily, I had blocked out the consequences. This sounds me being naive. I did not think about, hey, if a neighbour dobs on me and the cops come, I did not think, oh, hang on, do I get locked in jail?
1: Or much, much worse than that. You're an intruder on private property.
0: Yes.
1: The guards had been protecting the place. They were no longer doing so, but they could return and just shoot you dead.
0: Yeah, yeah.
1: It's the land of guns. Did you have a gun, for example?
0: No, I didn't have a gun.
1: Because this is America, right?
0: Yeah, yeah.
1: I suppose what I'm wanting to ask you is, it sounds like you're sort of being pulled into the undertow of the madness of this place.
0: Yes.
1: Quite willingly, though.
0: Yes. Because it seemed, it made me feel alive or whatever. And I had to write the book somewhere. And even though I couldn't figure out, I couldn't connect the dots as to why this is.
1: And you could never afford that on an Airbnb.
0: Yes, for sure.
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1: John Safran is back on Conversations today. John is a documentary maker and an author. He's written a book called Squat, which is about his time in Los Angeles when he entered one of Kanye West's abandoned mansions. Kanye West, who now calls himself Ye, is one of the most successful music artists in the history of contemporary music, one of the wealthiest men in it as well, who has gotten increasingly anti-Semitic in his politics over time. John went over to see what on earth was going on with that whole culture and what was going on in the mind of Kanye West. Oh, my God, there's more to this story coming up after the headlines. 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
2: Lily Nothling with the latest from the Canberra newsroom. Canberra police have laid 7 new charges against the ACT's former Attorney General Gordon Ramsay after he was arrested last year for grooming a teenage boy. A second and final day of hearings into the federal government's proposed tax changes are taking place today, with business groups uniting against the proposals on negative gearing and the capital gains tax. US President Donald Trump says the deal to end the war with Iran is all signed, and an official signing ceremony will take place in Geneva on Friday. The consumer watchdog is suing the burger chain Grilled over allegations it misled customers over environmental donations. The Australian Education Union has ruled out further strike action at Canberra schools for the remainder of this term. And in sport, Uruguay has drawn 1-1 with Saudi Arabia in their FIFA Men's World Cup match at Miami Stadium. ABC News.
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1: John Safran returns to Conversations today. John is an author and a documentary maker. In recent years, John has taken a close interest in one of the world's most successful hip-hop artists, a man named Kanye West, who now calls himself Ye, one of the most successful hip-hop artists of all time. But in recent years, has begun to say some anti-Semitic things. He's defended Hitler as a human being. He's called for going DEFCON 3 on the Jewish people. John became increasingly interested in where Kanye West's mind was going, so he flew to Los Angeles with his then-girlfriend Antoinette and managed to break into one of Kanye West's abandoned mansions in Los Angeles, where he stayed to write his book for a week. And he called this his writer's residency. John's book is called Squat. John, you're wearing a Jewish yarmulke, a kippah, one of those Jewish caps, but it looks unusual. Can you tell me what it's fashioned from?
3: Well, Antoinette, she was a big Kanye fan for like a dozen years or something. And over the years, she'd bought some Yeezy sneakers and Yeezy tops.
1: That's his fashion brand, Yeezy.
3: Yes.
1: Yeah, yeah.
3: And when I first met her, it matched up with Kanye saying all this stuff against the Jews or whatever. And she said, oh, I feel uncomfortable. I don't want to wear this anymore. And maybe I should get rid of it or whatever. And right. Like, I was just, listen, let's not go crazy here. Let's try to do something here. And so we came up with the idea of upcycling his Yeezy wear into Jewish skull caps and calling them yarmulkes. So we went to a friend of hers who was a costume tailor. And this is the Hero yarmulke, and it's made out of Yeezy sneaker.
1: You turned a Kanye West Yeezy sneaker into a yarmulke?
3: Yeah, and like for people who know who are like into Yeezy and into Kanye, when they see this, they cannot believe it. Like, because it's a real iconic sneaker of his. People were fainting when they saw it if they were into Kanye.
1: So you got into this mansion, this abandoned mansion of his.
3: Yeah.
1: And you spent your first night. What did you see in the house, this mansion, when you woke up?
3: When I first went in there, I could make out that the place was blue and I slept in the biggest room. I just got my sleeping bag out and lay on the floor. But there was water dripping in. He had these skylights, but they weren't covered with perspex. They were covered with, like, plastics and, like, water's dripping in. But I can't really see anything. And then I wake up the next morning and I see that there's mushrooms and toadstools have grown through the skirting boards.
1: Right, so nature's just beginning to reclaim this house.
3: Yeah, yeah, and there's like weeds climbing into the house. So it is like the woods are beginning to eat up the house. And the other thing that I obviously hadn't seen the night before that kind of shook me a bit, Kanye had penned all these Bible passages with chalk onto the walls that kind of added this aura of like slight, I don't know, dangerous mysticism to the whole journey.
1: So what was the Bible passage that he'd written in chalk on the walls of this blue mansion?
3: The Lord set Ezekiel down in the valley of bones. The Lord said, O dry bones, I will lay sinew and stretch skin over. Added this aura of like slight, I don't know, dangerous mysticism to the whole journey.
1: So what was the Bible passage that he'd written in chalk on the walls of this blue mansion?
3: The Lord set Ezekiel down in the valley of bones. The Lord said, O dry bones, I will lay sinew and stretch skin over you. And the bones came clattering together, and they stood up on their feet, a very, very great army.
1: What do you make of that when you saw that, John?
3: Well, I was really happy with the guy who brought his one-eyed friend kind of starting to quote Jesus. I love it. I'm like the one person who, like, if Mormons come ringing on the doorbell, like, it's, oh, great, this is a good day. So I guess I felt a bit, I felt a bit thrown, and then I was also a bit confused because, like, Kanye is, like, against the Jews, but the Old Testament, that's the Jewish book. And so he had the problem and that Christians who don't like Jews have, where they have to square the circle of their religion. The founding of that is, you know, Judaism, and Jesus was a Jew and stuff like that.
1: And the Torah's inside the Bible.
3: Yeah. So that was curious to me, like, why not be a kind of an easier anti-Jewish person, Kanye, rather than having Jewish Bible quotes on the wall? Like, why not have Mein Kampf quotes on the wall instead of quotes from the Torah?
1: I think for me the strangest part of your story here was the day you went next door to the other house that was on this property, this compound, I suppose you'd call it, of Kanye West. This two-story house where you thought it was time you better see if anyone was in there and what might be inside. Tell me about what happened as you walked up to the front door of this two-story house that was adjacent to the mansion.
3: Yeah, so because the property's so big and because the house was separate, I kind of just felt

0: no, there's no one here in this mansion, but I didn't really know. Like, there were so many rooms and I'm like lying there when like the water's dripping, everything sounded like feet coming up when right. I was lying there with a sleeping bag or a car pulling up. I don't know why everything sounded like a car pulling up or feet walking up.
1: Because you're on someone's property, that's yeah, why, John. Yeah. And if you get found there, you'll at the very best be arrested.
0: Yes.
1: And at the worst, you'd be shot.
0: Yeah, I know. So then the next morning, I kind of looked around the Blue Mansion. I was like, okay, but what about the house next? Because it's like a separate structure on the property.
1: So you thought someone could be in that house?
0: And yes.
1: And just like a really bad horror movie, they're just sort of stalking you or keeping it, watching you from a distance?
0: Like, yeah, because people were saying Kanye, they hadn't seen him in a while. And it just seemed to make sense. Like one option was, why not go to your property and stay in the house there or whatever? So,
1: did you think Kanye might be living in that place and just appearing on you at night?
0: When you're actually in the midst of it, I don't know. I felt like maybe, but I didn't. The thing I can compare it to is like imagine you're speeding a bit in your car. You're never thinking, oh, this is going to be the time where I end up a quadriplegic and that's the rest of my life. Like you just think it's going to be fine. So there was a bit like I'm totally scared. I'm totally being really careful because out the front of the mansion, there were like sight lines where neighbours across the way could see me.
1: And they might call the cops, right?
0: Yeah, they might call the cops.
1: Right.
0: So it was like, I guess Kanye could be there. Like, who knows? Anyway, so I went to the house next door and the door's unlocked.
1: And what do you see when you crack the door open?
0: Well, it's what looked like a guy sitting against a wall, on the floor against a wall. And I'm like, what the hell's going on here? Why is that person still and what the hell's going on? And so I back out. But it's like the point of no return. And also I'm sort of trapped in there and I felt like I have to stay here because this is what this is about. But then when I pushed in again, there was all these human-sized rag dolls and they're like piled up everywhere.
1: Human-sized rag dolls?
0: Yes. Cream canvas rag dolls, and there was like a pile of them in the center of the room.
1: And they were human sized?
0: Yeah. Except they were more like half monkeys. They had like long arms. And there was one sitting against the wall who I just for a short moment had thought, oh, that's a real person or whatever.
1: And did they have faces on them?
0: No, they didn't.
1: And how many of these human sized monkey like rag dolls were there in this house?
0: Oh, I reckon there was like about a dozen, I don't know, nine to a dozen in this kind of pyramid in the centre and then ones around the walls or whatever.
1: Like, oh, John, that's so sinister. You're in a horror movie now, aren't you? Did it feel like, it feels like that to me. That's really chilling.
0: Yeah, it was, but I mean, you easily adapt. Like, there's nothing much I could do. And once I registered it was art, I was going, okay, I got it. Rich people have art. And so he's got this room where there's these half monkey rag dolls.
1: Right, you're in this two-story house owned by Kanye West.
0: Yeah.
1: And it's full of a dozen faceless monkey human-sized rag dolls that are just flopping around. They're just sort of flopping there.
0: Yeah.
1: What did that bring to mind to you, the sight of all those rag dolls?
0: Well, I was kind of going and it seemed a bit like this is a bit heavy or whatever, but you can't help what goes into your subconscious.
1: And like, you are in the realm of magical thinking now.
0: Yeah. So I was like going, this looks like the pile in the centre. I was going, this looks like after a war where they find a pit of people, victims of the war or whatever. But then I was like going, John, you're being self-indulgent. Even if it looks like a pit of bodies in a war, why are you making them Jewish bodies? What about Cambodians or whatever? But then after I'd come out of the mansion and went back to Australia, I fell into this conversation with this gallery owner in Melbourne and she told me that Kanye's people, about a year earlier, had contacted this Melbourne gallery because one of the artists in the gallery had done these installation pieces of this kind of forest. Because the artist is Jewish and she'd gone, I think it was to Poland, and it was based on the forest she'd seen around the concentration camps. And so then it became like, why did Kanye, what was he Googling that he ends up, like was he Googling installation art or was he Googling Holocaust? Like anyway, the long and the short of it is the artist ended up getting flown by Kanye and Kim to another of their mansions in Los Angeles, and she did up their house for their celebrity Christmas party. And so he'd kind of taken this artwork that originally had been, you know, about the forests around concentration camps and just thought, oh, no, this looks like cool trees that you'd have in a, I don't know, like for a Christmas

0: Christmas party. He seems to have this weird interest in Jewish stuff.
1: You know, in the mid-1970s, David Bowie went to a strange place in his own mind, and later he was sincerely remorseful about this. He was taking far too much cocaine, far too many other drugs. He was being hailed quite rightly as a genius, which Bowie definitely was, able to create whole worlds, suddenly create new personas for himself, like Ziggy Stardust and the Thin White Duke and whatever, and then dismantle them. And he's experimenting with identity. He's doing quite extraordinary things in popular culture. He's got insane amounts of money and he's living in Los Angeles. The next thing you know, he's wearing a swastika on his arm and he's saying interesting things that could easily be interpreted to mean he was playing around with anti-Semitic thought. I think when people are given that kind of power, cultural power, and that much money and that many drugs, and they're living in a place like Los Angeles, their mind will wander into all kinds of dark places, won't it?
0: No, I looked into the whole David Bowie thing because when I saw what Kanye, that occurred to me too, with it is like there's just artists and they play with fire, with Nazi imagery. Is Kanye playing with fire like Bowie did? And you're right, as soon as you start going, I'm going to push buttons, you end up for some reason at the Nazis. I think there's these universal touch points of transgression, and one of them's Nazism, the other's slavery, like black slavery. And so it does seem like if you're going to start playing with fire as an artist, and also no one says no to you, it seems like you just end up at Nazism. This is how I'm going to play with fire.
1: If you're an artist who's into transgression,
0: that
1: door is the biggest, and it's got the brightest neon lights around the swastika above it. That's the door that they're going to
0: And also, in. There is just a je ne sais quoi about the design and the art direction of Nazism. And it just makes it very confusing. To what point do you say, even if you're going to be generous? Like, I'd be generous and I'd go, well, you know, if some artist wants to play with fire, cool, fine, or whatever. But then at what point, if it becomes political, like I'm obviously against Nazis politically, but then when I was younger, I got into the Sex Pistols and Sid Vicious had a swastika.
1: And he had a song called Belson Was a Gas.
0: Yeah. And it was quite challenging because, you know, my grandparents had escaped the Nazis, all the families were killed. And I really had to think about what was going on there with the Sex Pistols and...
1: Yeah, well, here's another thought.
0: Yeah.
1: It's kind of like where you end up when you've run out of ideas. Isn't it where you end up where you run out of ideas about how to be interestingly transgressive?
0: Ah, yes. Okay.
1: You put on the Nazi armband. Or, on the other hand, you really mean it.
0: Yeah, totally. There's those two things. And then also, it is 2023-4 as opposed to 1970s with David Bowie and the Sex Pistols. And the backdrop to the world and the different things in play are just, it's so confusing to get your head around. You know, like, unlike Sid Vicious or David Bowie, Kanye West is a black American. And that adds this other weird thing. And then on top of that, his fan base, for some of them, they're going to be hearing about these conspiracies about the Jews for the first time. Like, when Sid Vicious and David Bowie did it, people would have had their heads around the Nazis a bit more. The Holocaust had happened a bit closer to when they were doing it. But now it's like 15-year-old kids hearing from Kanye West for the first time these esoteric conspiracies spreading the protocols of the Elders of Zion to 15-year-old hip-hop fans.
1: Can I just say the obvious thing as well, John?
0: Yeah.
1: Does Kanye West know what Adolf Hitler thought of black people? Or does that even matter?
0: Kanye himself has disavowed things about black identity as he sees it, not as I see it. Like, he disavowed or distanced himself from Black Lives Matter. He said black people in America at least have a slave mentality. Like, he was prodding at things. It's just, when it gets to, like, the far right, the strange bedfellows are incredible. And I think there's a lot of self-interest. So if you're a white nationalist and you know Kanye West, this famous guy who's black, is on your side, you're like, oh, my God. And also, they love trolling. Like, that's a real aspect of the far right, at least in America. So they'd love that. They love everything being disorienting, and it's very confusing.
1: On Conversations today, my guest is John Safran. You explore the interesting and fraught relationship in the United States between Jewish Americans and black Americans.
0: Yeah.
1: Like, it's really clear at the outset of the civil rights movement, the strongest non-black supporters of the civil rights movement in the 50s and 60s and 70s in the United States was really Jewish. Like, a whole lot of Jewish Americans came out in support of that. On the other hand, Jewish Americans were accused of

0: running the music industry and exploiting black artists. Then you found that Kanye West had been studying the Torah under a rabbi.
1: Yeah.
0: Around about the same time he'd been making anti-Semitic statements. Is there any point trying to find a through line here with that, John?
1: I don't know. I think it was like tapping into the energy of the universe or something. So he finds things around religion and scripture kind of really energizing and almost dangerous, a bit like I do. But he can take it to the next level and kind of work out, well, I'm going to try to learn the Torah with a rabbi. He was also trying to learn the Christian Bible with this homeless guy who lived in a car at the church where he went to. So he wasn't only chasing this Jewish stuff, he was chasing this Christian stuff, but he'd kind of pursue these things for just a short term and then just get bored and move on. Like, I've done that just on a very lower level, like in high school where I wanted to learn the trumpet and my parents got me a trumpet. And then I just turned up for a few lessons and then like a brat. You know, like just...
0: So the Torah for him and the schoolhouse and the mansion...
1: Yeah, it's just like that.
0: That's
1: like
0: his trumpet.
1: Yeah, it's his trumpet. It's like those things that we all have where we get excited about something for a short term and then we move on. But in his case, he's just got all the money and the team to make it way more hectic.
0: Interestingly, Kanye said, in defence of his statements, he said, well, anyway, black people are the real Jews.
1: Yeah.
0: What's the thinking behind that, as you understand it?
1: Well, so that's a super American thing. I think one of the missing pieces of the puzzle when you look at Kanye is you go, well, he's black or he's Christian or whatever, but he's also American. And Americans just, I mean this in a good way, I love Americans, right? So I'm not having a go at Americans, and I understand Australians and everyone else can be self-indulgent too or whatever, but Americans just think it's all about them. From Joseph Smith, who founded the Mormons, to Charles Manson, that they're all like, oh, Jesus.
0: He's really American.
1: He's really American. Yeah. Like, yeah, Charles Manson was like, Jesus is going to come back. And by a wild coincidence, it was like in the part of LA where Charles Manson lived.
0: And all the language of the founding of the United States is about building a new Jerusalem too.
1: Yeah. And like same with Joseph Smith and the Mormons. Jesus came to America. So kind of similar to that. That's this other layer of this weird thing with Kanye and what's his problem with Jews. Sometimes Kanye goes, I'm the real Jew, and he's taking that from the black Hebrew Israelites.
0: The black Hebrew Israelites?
1: Yes. They've decided that the Jews that are mentioned in the Torah are actually them. Jews.
0: When you like, say them, you mean Africans or black Americans?
1: Yeah, black Americans. They are the lost tribe. That they are the people who are referred to in the Bible.
0: Does that mean by the same token that you're a fake Jew?
1: Yes, totally. So they think people like me and my family and my ancestors, we stole the mantle of the chosen few off them and we've taken advantage of it and got all these benefits from it and it really belongs to them and they want it back. Did that even make... Sometimes I talk this to them, it barely makes sense when it's coming out of my lips, but it's not my fault. In this case, it's not because I'm explaining it badly. It's just because it's this whole mess. So I did follow the thread of black Hebrew Israelites in this my adventure, and, yeah, it was wild.
0: At some point while you were spending your week-long writer's residency in Kanye West's abandoned mansion,
1: yep.
0: You decided it would be a good idea to get into the attic of one of these houses.
1: Yes.
0: Why did you want to do that?
1: Because it was a confusing space, the mansion. It's like really big mansion, but it's sort of like nothing, nothing, nothing, and then something. Like there was this room that was attached to the industrial kitchen with a sliding door that I didn't notice till the third day. And I opened this sliding door and in there's like gifts that have been sent to him. So there was these children's books with Russian script and like toy trains and they've been sent from Russia to get like these Kanye West fans going, oh, we know it, you're opening a school and we wanted to send you these things for the school. It's like the whole place was mad like that. And then I realised from the outside, I'd seen this attic window, but I hadn't gone up there.
0: So what happened when you clambered up into this attic?
1: Well, so first of all, there's this stench and there's animal droppings and hardened animal droppings. And then also there was a hole in the attic where the roof had fallen in and there was this big bird, what looked like half like a turkey, half like a vulture. So sort of pretty horrifying.
0: And what was it doing?
1: It was like chipping away at this mouse.
0: And what did you think when you saw this bird of prey eating a mouse?

0: in the rooftop attic of this house?
1: I admit I was pretty frightened.
0: Right.
1: But it didn't seem to worry about me in the attic. It just seemed to be worried about its
0: meal. Right.
1: Meal. So then I went to the window because I wanted to look out from the perspective of being in the attic, looking out to the street. And then I hear this screech. It's like this scraping. It's like a gate scraping. And
0: it's loud?
1: Yeah.
0: And when you turned around, what was the bird doing?
1: The wings were stretched out and it clearly decided, because I thought it didn't have a problem with me because it was just concentrating on its mouth.
0: What problem, what possible problem could the vulture, the flesh-eating vulture have with me, an interloper in its domain?
1: Yes.
0: And when it stretched its wings out, how big was this bird?
1: I think it's like me lying down. The wingspan was that. Because it didn't look like, because when it was, its wings were tucked in, it didn't look that big.
0: Right. So you turned around and saw this gigantic vulture with its wings outstretched, the size of a human almost, and it's making these terrifying, screeching, menacing noises to you. And how close is it to you when it's doing this?
1: Quite close, but it wasn't like walking towards me, but it was...
0: So what did you do?
1: Well, I climbed through the hole in the roof because it was like blocking me getting back down the ladder.
0: All right, so you climbed through the hole in the roof, but now you're on top of a roof.
1: Yes.
0: How do you get down from that?
1: I started imagining that I'd seen a ladder, like a fixed ladder on the other side of the roof. So I was like, I headed towards that.
0: Did the flesh-eating vulture follow you onto the roof?
1: No.
0: Oh, isn't that nice?
1: So that was good. But I eventually got down from the roof of the thing. But I felt like it was good. It was like I was really making the most of the mansion, if you know what I mean. You don't want to squander the opportunity. I'm only going to be here once. I hadn't really thought about climbing on the roof until the situation presented itself. But in retrospect, it's like, no, that's good.
0: Now, when I first met you, it was 25 years ago or something, we were doing Race Around the World. One of the very best videos you made was of you breaking into Disneyland. You're climbing over a fence into Disneyland. It was very, very funny, very, very entertaining. And there is a long history of you making documentaries or writing books where you don't so much break, but you do enter quite a few places where you've not been invited and you've climbed over fences and opened doors that weren't really yours to be opened. Is this a compulsion?
1: I don't know what this is. This is where I want someone to read this book and explain to me why. Because I clearly, I don't have to do it. But also the other thing you've got to understand is it's usually not like that premeditated, but it's just something I do. And then it's like the next thing I've done it. And
0: and you live with the consequences.
1: Yeah. So I reckon some psychologist could explain why I do this. Because clearly I've got other options besides breaching fences and stuff. I am quite fascinated by what's going on behind closed doors. Like when I was younger, if there was a Freemason hall or something, I'd be like, what's going on behind there, man?
0: What's going in that room? Yeah. Right. I mean, a house is a really famous metaphor for the self. The self or for the mind even.
1: Oh, yes.
0: So you, John Safran, I'm just putting this to you, sir. Yes. Is this you kind of clambering your way into the id of Kanye West by climbing into his house and squatting in there for a while to see the kind of rag dolls of his id floating around, to see what junk is floating around? In the mind of this powerful and very interesting man, a man who's genuinely hailed as a creatively brilliant man, to see how it is that he entertains such poisonous, hateful thoughts.
1: Yeah, I mean, I would have loved to have found some little room in there where he's got the golden Nazi eagle and the flags, but that's not what I discovered. But I did discover a lot of other stuff that was...
0: Yeah, like a dozen strange ragdolls.
1: Oh, yeah, exactly. So that kind of thing. Yeah, I mean...
0: Which is very weird.
1: I think
0: sinister as well, myself.
1: I think I was climbing in his head, but I also think I was climbing in my head.
0: You know, with stories like this, and we're back in the world of Hollywood magical thinking, you think you're going to find the sled with Rosebud written on the side. But you didn't find that. But what you did find was a credit card with Kanye West's name on it in an envelope.
1: Yeah. Yes.
0: So you took it out of the envelope.
1: Yeah.
0: And you have a credit card with Kanye West's name on it.
1: But listen, did
0: you use that credit card?
1: This, I need my lawyer here to answer this question. Yeah, so...

0: I mean, you know, it depends. Like Bill Clinton says, like, what is.
1: Okay.
0: Yes.
1: So your official position is you can neither confirm nor deny.
0: Yeah, I guess.
1: Okay, well, if you were to have used Kanye West's credit card, in theory, would you have used it to buy something expensive or a cup of coffee, just perhaps?
0: No, I'd never. There's lines I wouldn't. No, I wouldn't purchase something expensive, Your Honour.
1: John, this excursion into the strange world of Kanye West, or Yee, has been completely fascinating. Thank you very much for coming and telling this story.
0: No, thank you very much. Race Around the World host, Richard Feitler. You could have stopped me. That's the thing. You could have stopped me. When I broke into Disneyland on Race Around the World, you could have said, stop it. And no one stopped me. So then the next thing, I'm hassling Ray Martin. And then the next thing, I'm breaking into like a nightclub. It's like Australia could have stopped me, but they didn't. And now it's ended up in Kanye's mansion.
1: I'm an accessory after the fact before the fact as well. John, thank you very much.
0: Thank you.
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1: I spoke with John Safran in 2024 about his book, Squat. John's currently appearing with Zan Rowe in Race Around the World on ABC TV. This episode of Conversations was made on the lands of the Gadigal people. The executive producer was Nicola Harrison. I'm Richard Feidler. Thanks for listening.
3: ABC News, good afternoon. I'm Lily Nothling. The ACT's former Attorney General, Gordon Ramsay, is facing 7 new charges after he was arrested last year for grooming a teenager. Elizabeth Byrne reports.
4: Gordon Ramsay was initially charged with grooming the boy between 2022 and 2024, but is now facing charges which include acts of indecency and using a carriage service for child abuse material. The offences are all related to the same victim, but the date range has been expanded to 2025. In a brief mention of the case today, Magistrate Jane Campbell said the new charges relate to events after the alleged victim had turned 16. The former Labor MLA was the ACT's Attorney General from 2016 to 2020. Mr. Ramsay will be back in court in July.
3: Money markets and economists expect the Reserve Bank to keep interest rates steady for the first time this year. Chelsea Hetherington has more.
5: The Reserve Bank has hiked rates 3 times this year, with the official cash rate sitting at 4.35%. The central bank is now widely expected to give homeowners some relief and keep rates on hold today. National accounts earlier this month revealed economic growth slowing through the first quarter. Unemployment has pushed up to 4.5%, while inflation, though still well above the RBA's 2-3% target band, was lower than feared in April. The RBA will reveal its decision at 2:30 p.m. Eastern Standard Time.
3: A second and final day of hearings into the federal government's proposed tax changes are taking place today. Business groups have united against the proposals on negative gearing and the capital gains tax, telling the inquiry the legislation is being rushed and will ultimately discourage investment. The chairman and chief investment officer of Wilson Asset Management, Jeff Wilson, says the government's plans are an attack on aspiration.
6: It's discouraging people putting risk capital into small Australian growth companies. And that's what we want. Now, we want to increase productivity in Australia. We need capital deepening. And this is actually going to do exactly the opposite.
3: US President Donald Trump says Iran has agreed to never have a nuclear weapon. William Howard Evans reports.
7: Mr. Trump made the announcement on Truth Social, adding the story about the US paying Iran $425 million to help the country rebuild is fake news. It follows the president speaking to reporters on the sidelines of the G7 summit in France, where he said a preliminary agreement to end the war with Iran has been reached.
8: I'm very happy to see the deal's on side.
7: Senior US officials have begun divulging some details about the contents of the agreement. The Strait of Hormuz is expected to reopen on Friday, while technical talks on Iran's nuclear program will also begin this week.
3: Authorities say they're notifying family and relatives of the 8

0: people killed when a US Air Force B-52 bomber crashed shortly after takeoff from Southern California. Aerial footage showed virtually nothing left of the aircraft that went down during a routine test mission north of Los Angeles. Colonel James Hayes say they're devastated by the tragedy.
1: Right now, our thoughts and prayers are with the families of those that lost their loved ones. We're sending teams out to notify the next of kin right now as we speak, and those next of

0: Had 27 shots on goal to 6 in Atlanta, but Cabo Verde's 40-year-old goalkeeper Vozinha repelled all attempts in the scoreless draw. In Seattle, Belgium and Egypt shared a 1-1 draw, and it was the same scoreline between Uruguay and Saudi Arabia in Miami.
1: Canberra's weather, a mostly sunny day, heading for a top of 18 degrees. It's 15 degrees right now. 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
2: G'day, welcome to The World Today. I'm Andy Park, coming to you from Gadigal Land in Sydney. This Tuesday, a US-Iran peace deal welcomed, but the details and cost remain far from clear. And could family dinners, once again, feature a feral pest?
3: Over 320 of our native species on the brink of extinction are directly impacted when rabbit numbers get high. The unfortunate reality with rabbits is you need to remove about 87 out of every 100 rabbits just to see the population decline.
2: First, though, it's an anxious wait for millions of borrowers ahead of today's Reserve Bank interest rates decision. Business correspondent David Taylor joins me now. David, is it fair to say that we can expect an on-hold decision from the RBA today?
4: Look, Andy, I think it is fair to say that you've got the markets, the money markets, that is, or the financial markets, saying that there is every chance that the Reserve Bank will keep rates on hold today. And it's precisely for the reason that we have had three consecutive rate hikes since the start of the year, and the economy is cooling, and the Reserve Bank is walking a very fine line between trying to tame inflation but also not wanting the economy to fall off the rails. And in order for the economy to continue on a path of least resistance, the rates where they are sitting right now show that there is some tightening, some monetary policy tightening in the economy. There is financial restriction, and maybe it's just enough to mean that we don't need another rate hike and that the Reserve Bank can sit pat today.
2: I sometimes feel sorry for the Reserve Bank Board because they have to look at so many factors: Iran, Ukraine, the US, UK elections, the EU. What sorts of changes have happened in the economic environment globally since the bank last hiked rates in May?
4: That's quite the shopping list, Andy. You've got me exhausted just listening to it. Look, and you're dead right. There's an enormous amount to consider. Governor Michelle Bullock has made it crystal clear that her primary focus is to get inflation down to the midpoint of the target range. So the target range is 2 to 3% inflation on average over time. She wants 2.5%, right smack bang in the middle of the target. That's the priority. She said that over and over again. Overriding that, I guess, is this idea that in order to get inflation to the target band, the economy needs to be able to breathe, needs to be able to grow without any kind of inflationary pressure. Now, the key issue has been productivity, and it's too low. So whenever the economy does try to grow, you get this sort of false start, and that lack of productivity means that workers can't get higher wages without inflation pushing higher. That's been the backdrop for many, many months. But over the weekend, we got some idea that a ceasefire may hold in Iran, and that the war that has been plaguing markets and the Reserve Bank for many, many weeks now, if not months, might be able this time to be put in the background. Now, that war was producing inflation, and it was also meaning that there was this emphasis that interest rates might be going up rather than being on hold, given that backdrop I was just talking about. Given the backdrop that the economy was struggling, it was a really hard position for the Reserve Bank to be in. Do we hike rates knowing that this Iran war is pushing inflation higher, or do we just stay on hold? The balance on that was always tipping towards higher rates. So that's changed. That's the big change. And given the inflation outlook might cool as a result of the possible end to the war, the Reserve Bank, I think, will be comfortable to stay on hold. The other thing I'll just mention quickly, Andy, is, of course, the fact that if we can't see the economy improving, notwithstanding the productivity problem I just mentioned, if we can't see the economy improving over the next 6 months, and indeed if it worsens, there is an ever so slight chance that the next move in interest rates will be down.
2: Business correspondent David Taylor there. Well, the Memorandum of Understanding agreed between the United States and Iran for a ceasefire in the Middle East has triggered a surge of optimism that the war and the global disruption it's caused could soon be at an end. But tempering that hope are concerns that the details of the agreement remain unclear, and questions linger about what the deal could

0: cost. Nick Grimm reports.
1: On roads jammed with traffic, displaced Lebanese are returning to the country's south, hopeful this time they'll be able to stay. This man says it's an indescribable feeling returning home, even if we're returning to rubble. It doesn't matter. Gratitude too voiced by relieved world leaders at the G7 summit getting underway in France, where Donald Trump was welcomed by his French counterpart ahead of talks expected to be dominated by the war.
2: Mr. President, when will the text of the MOU be released?
3: I think pretty soon. I want it to be released because it's a very powerful document.
1: The Memorandum of Understanding between the US and Iran has now been electronically signed by the two parties ahead of its expected official endorsement in Geneva on Friday. The US president promising a quick resumption in the flow of oil from the region.
3: Because the strait opens completely. It's open now, but it opens completely. We'll have all the mines knocked out of. For the most part, we have a lot of lanes right now already.
1: But key questions remain on the detail. French President Emmanuel Macron offering his own take on what's required from the agreement.
4: I think yesterday was signed a very important agreement, a peace deal with Iran. And it's a very important one because, first, it will fix the nuclear issue. And it's a very important matter for peace for the whole world. And it will reopen Hormuz. It would provide peace in Lebanon.
1: It's a reminder of the challenges that still face negotiators, not least Tehran's insistence on an end to fighting in Lebanon, where Israel's military occupies territory as part of its operations targeting Iranian-backed Hezbollah fighters in the region. However, the response from Israel to the deal has been something less than enthusiastic. Prime Minister Benjamin Netanyahu insisting Israeli forces will remain in southern Lebanon and retain the right to respond to Hezbollah attacks.
5: I tell you, citizens of Israel, the struggle is not over. We'll have to continue standing guard, continue being strong and determined to defend ourselves as necessary.
6: Israel is not happy at all with this agreement.
1: David Satterfield is the former US ambassador to Lebanon and served as special envoy for Middle East humanitarian issues under President Joe Biden. He points out the agreement fails to address Israel's key demands.
6: And they have reason not to be happy with it. There's no addressal of the ballistic missile program, Iran's funding and military support to its terrorist proxy militias, the Houthis in Yemen, Hezbollah in Lebanon, Hamas in Gaza. And it really doesn't comprehensively address the nuclear issue in the kind of definitive terms that Israel had hoped. And it does do something that is very much not in either the U.S. interest or Israel's interest, which is sooner or later, should the strait indeed be reopened, Iran is going to get paid for this. They're going to get paid in terms of frozen assets or a relief from sanctions. And you can put whatever label you want on this, but it's money transferred to Iran. That is a bad thing indeed. And I would be concerned that there is the possibility of Lebanon being the source of an upset over the days ahead.
1: Certainly a peaceful resolution is likely to come at some cost, with reports suggesting a $400 billion investment fund will be provided to Iran to rebuild itself if the country accepts terms for a permanent end to the conflict. J.D. Vance is the U.S. vice president.
7: We're willing to give significant sanctions relief if the Iranians make the kind of long-term commitments that are necessary to be a normal country.
1: Meanwhile, key differences appear to remain too over the reopening of the Strait of Hormuz, with the United States insisting free passage will be provided to global shipping, while Iran suggests it intends to impose tolls on foreign vessels passing through the critical waterway.
0: Nick Grimm there. A surprising spike in the number of middle-aged Australians dying from drug overdoses has prompted calls for urgent action. New figures show people aged between 50 and 59 recorded the highest number of unintentional overdose deaths for the first time in more than 20 years, and men are most at risk, as Stephanie Smale reports.
8: It's been Australia's deadliest year on record for drug overdoses, with one person dying every 3.5 hours. John Ryan is the CEO of the independent research body, the Pennington Institute, that's put the latest data together. He describes it as a complex problem, with both medicinal and recreational drugs to blame.
9: I think that that idea that it's just sort of all illegal drugs and it's all, you know, intentional, it's absolutely not true. Out of the 2,500 people that have passed from overdose in the most recent year, 2,000 of them were unintentional. So these are deaths that are absolutely preventable.
8: An early preview of the Pennington Institute's annual overdose report due later this year reveals deaths related to cocaine, stimulants such as methamphetamine and opioids like heroin all increased in 2024. Men are most at risk, making up 72% of deaths. And for the first time since records began more than two decades ago, the most unintentional overdoses happened to people aged between 50 and 59.
10: That era of men, being one myself, is very much the, you know, you broke your leg, just walk it off sort of attitude of you've got to fix it yourself.
8: Simon von Saldern is the CEO of the men's health organisation Healthy Male. He explains middle-aged Australian men are facing unique challenges.
10: Divorce rates are such that it's late 40s and early 50s is when that tends to hit. Then we've got financial pressures. You're getting towards that retirement age, but you may be looking at what you actually have and what you may be able to do, and that can cause you great stress and hardship.
8: Simon von Saldern points out loneliness is also a problem, explaining many men don't have a regular GP to turn to for help.
10: So they don't have someone to go and talk to that's a neutral body. They don't have a Switzerland in their life that they can just go and talk to about what concerns they have. So they'll turn to other things. They may not have that mate that they can go and talk to because loneliness is such a factor. And after the age of 40, we know it's harder for guys to make new friends.
8: What are some of the ways to address these issues?
10: I think we've got to find out the root cause. We don't know if these things are happening because of lack of care. We don't know if they're actually wanting to get out of that cycle, but there's no facilities and services that they can actually reach out to and grab. Unfortunately, it is an area that is very under-resourced and does need a lot more work and a lot more service put to it.
8: Pennington Institute CEO John Ryan agrees more research is needed, as well as a federal funding boost.
9: We've got lots of evidence on how to improve community safety, but we're not putting our money where our mouth is.
8: Other experts agree it's time to boost prevention and treatment. Associate Professor Anna Olsen is from the Australian National University's School of Medicine and Psychology.
11: In terms of drug treatment, we're really behind the game there. We do offer drug treatment, but around 50% of people who are accessing drug treatment today cannot get a spot.
8: Associate Professor Olsen says governments have an important role to play.
11: We do know that overdose continues to be a problem in Australia. For quite a long time, advocates have been using the statement, more people die of drug overdose than they do on the roads in Australia, and that continues to be the case. So it is a wake-up call for the government, I hope, to direct more money towards harm reduction and treatment.
0: That's ANU Associate Professor Anna Olsen, ending that report by Stephanie Smale. I'm Andy Park. 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Just search for The World Today. It was a moment many who fear the onset of the artificial intelligence revolution were waiting for. AI firm Anthropic was forced to withdraw its latest, most powerful model yet over concerns it was too good at hacking and that safety guardrails could be disabled. The suspension came after the US government took the unprecedented step of prohibiting the use of the models by any non-US national. But in the race for AI supremacy, it's not just about creating the smartest code. It's also about jostling for favour with the Trump White House, which is all shaping the AI tools you'll be using tomorrow. Francesco Bailo is the Deputy Director of the Centre for AI Trust and Governance at the University of Sydney and joins me. Francesco, what exactly is Mythos and Fable, and what have their releases revealed about the state of play in AI development?
12: So these models are the most powerful model developed so far by Anthropic and probably also the most models developed ever by any AI companies. And Mythos is specifically very effective in finding bugs in software, and is also what made it potentially very dangerous. And this is why the company decided, Anthropic decided not to release it immediately publicly, but to instead release it as a sort of preview to a selected number of big tech and cybersecurity companies so that they could fix the bugs in

0: into the system and software that everybody uses before the model was accessible to everybody and to the public.
1: This all comes after a period of sort of loggerheads between Anthropic and the Trump administration. What have they been at odds about recently?
0: So the dispute is quite long in terms of it goes back in time. So the most significant event was probably the fact that a few months back, Anthropic, which is widely used by the U.S. military, and they have a contract, of course, with to provide the technology to the U.S. military. But then at one point, Anthropic decided to set some rules. So for example, he decided to ask the government not to use their models for mass surveillance and autonomous weapon systems. So that means, again, they were not comfortable in the model to be used, for example, for targeting and autonomous decision when it came to define whether, again, kill somebody, for example, or not. So they were, of course, used by the military to plan their activities, but Anthropic was quite explicit in saying, we don't want the model to have the last saying when it comes especially to targeting somebody.
1: So despite this history of bad blood, were the US government's concerns valid about these latest releases of Mythos and Fable?
0: So overall, the concerns are valid. This is a very powerful technologies and very unpredictable technologies. So overall, I would say it's important that the government is concerned. What is a bit more problematic is that, of course, the Trump administration has been changing very often how concerned they are. So they started with a very hands-off approach on AI, saying to the Silicon Valley, basically, you do whatever you want. We will not regulate in any way this technology. And then, of course, a few weeks ago, they decided instead that possibly they would have reviewed this model before releasing them. And then, of course, the decision came last weekend that was unprecedented in that sense, where the Trump administration decided to block the model from being released in the first place. So the concerns overall are valid. I would say we need to have this conversation. The specificity of the story between the Trump administration and Anthropic, and also what researchers have been discussing around this specific jailbreak that the Trump administration thought would have made the model particularly dangerous, point to the fact that probably in this case was not really a valid security concern, but was mostly a decision made within the specific feud between Anthropic and the White House.
1: I mean, how does all this have a bearing on the future of AI safety? Is it proof that there is some contestation around how quickly these tools are being developed? Or is this the moment, right before the moment, if you like, that we learn that AI has gotten away from us?
0: What is really telling us is that we need to build a governance system where everybody trusts each other. Okay, so trust is really, really important here. So we have huge information asymmetries. So the tech companies, of course, they have much more information about what their models can do. And so the government and the public requires to have a degree of trust towards these companies. I don't think we can escape a situation where these companies are accountable and also trusted by the public and by the government. So this is the worst possible situation because, of course, the Trump administration doesn't trust Anthropic for whatever reasons, and Anthropic doesn't trust the Trump administration to do the right thing. And in this situation, of course, it's very difficult to understand how the public might trust big tech or might trust the entire process of bringing this technology safely to the public.
1: Francesco Bailo is the Deputy Director of the Center for AI, Trust and Governance at the University of Sydney. Thank you so much for your time.
0: Thank you so much.
1: South Australia's algal bloom caused a range of illnesses, some more mysterious than others. With the bloom and symptoms now subsiding, there's residual tension between authorities and oceangoers over what they say they felt and what international research says are common health side effects of algal bloom exposure. Sophie Landau explains.
2: At the height of the algal bloom, asthmatic Jackson Baker was coughing so much it hurt. He has a genetic condition, neurofibromatosis, and an intellectual disability.
3: I just wanted to go swimming every day. But now since the algae happened, I just don't feel comfortable swimming in there.
2: The 18-year-old lives in Victor Harbour. Levels of Karenia species causing discoloured foam in the ocean and flu-like symptoms are low there now, but his anxiety at the beach remains.
3: Very hard. I actually love doing boogie boarding. Haven't done it since.
2: He and his mum, Kirsty Whitehead, got headaches from the algae, a symptom not listed in public health messaging.
4: I don't think it honestly reflected some of the real realities of what people were feeling and experiencing.
2: But the pair weren't alone in feeling effects beyond the advice from SA Health.

0: Volunteer experts in public health and marine science created the algal bloom shed. Flinders University epidemiologist Jacqueline Stevens says their anonymous summer survey had 235 submissions. They're sharing these findings with the state government to assist with decision making.
1: We've been able to look at what's happening in the community at a community level and look at data that isn't captured in other healthcare settings.
0: Scratchy cough, sore throat and headache were most common. A very small number of people, not significant enough to be included, experienced vomiting and diarrhoea. Asked why SA Health advice doesn't mention these, SA Health said its advice is evidence-based, drawing on international research, and that due to the non-specific nature of the symptoms, there could be any number of causes.
2: What about over there? They saw two whales out here today.
0: Back at the beach, Jackson Baker's trying with his family and support workers to feel more comfortable, hoping to once again find his happy place by the sea.
3: Sophie Landau there. The South Sydney NRL team got its very name from the Depression-era rabbit vendors who would cry out "Rabbit-O" in the streets of Sydney. But what was once a blue-collar dish has now very much become a white tablecloth delicacy. And when times are tough, as they are now for Australian families, some are calling for a return of rabbit consumption, a pest in much of the land. Rural reporter Eliza Burledge has the story.
4: When you think of luxury foods, lobster and oysters tend to come to mind. Not rabbit. Once sold door-to-door as affordable fare for working-class people, these days rabbit meat is more common in the fine dining scene. When South Australian chef Peter Kent plates up his rabbit ragu, he thinks about how the ingredient has evolved.
5: I've probably had rabbit on and off for the last couple of years. I run it and then take it off for a bit. When we put it on the menu, the demand for or the call for it is really overwhelming. Coming into winter, my favourite time for cooking, anything slow cooked and, a local wine is fantastic.
4: For many families, dishes such as rabbit stew were once a staple. But after the release of biocontrol methods, such as the myxtosis virus in the 1950s, rabbit fleas, and later the Khaleesi virus in the 1990s, rabbit numbers dwindled and the price of the meat increased. Over the last two decades, Australia's rabbit farms have decreased from more than 550 to fewer than a dozen, mostly due to operational costs and disease control. Peter Kent says getting his hands on the meat can be a challenge.
5: Every now and then I do find it hard to source them, probably around $15 a kilo. So it's not as cheap as kangaroo, for instance.
4: Tanya Barr is a chef whose business Straight to the Source connects restaurants with producers. She says the high cost and skills needed to catch and prepare it has led to a decline in wider use.
6: I've seen them for $90 for sure. You know, that's kind of cost prohibitive for a lot of families when they can buy a chicken for $20, you know, because of knowledge with disease and what have you, you know, like you need to know what you're doing.
4: Tanya Barr believes a resurgence in mobile abattoirs could make rabbit meat more easily available.
6: This will hopefully mean we will find more game, you know, at a better price point for everyone, including restaurateurs, food manufacturers and home cooks alike.
4: In the agricultural sector, rabbits are still considered pests, and experts say wild populations are at their highest rate since the 1990s. Jack Goff is a chief executive of the Invasive Species Council and says rabbits can have a profound impact on the environment.
7: Over 320 of our native species on the brink of extinction are directly impacted when rabbit numbers get high.
4: While he supports rabbit meat becoming a popular, sustainable food source, he says new biocontrol methods are what's key to reducing the population.
7: In the 1940s, Australians were consuming about 40 million rabbits a year and making no impact on the population. It wasn't until we got those biocontrols, the myxomatosis in the 50s, rabbit fleas, and then the Khaleesi virus in the 90s, that we started to see declines in rabbit populations. The unfortunate reality with rabbits is you need to remove about 87 out of every 100 rabbits just to see the population decline next year.
4: Back in the kitchen, Peter Kent hopes by seeing rabbit on the menu, more people will be encouraged to try and use the meat themselves.
5: One of the reasons I do put it on the menu is, you know, trying to, I guess, get other people interested in eating a lot more of it. And if everyone gets a taste for the rabbit and then can cook their own, that'd be

0: fantastic.
1: Enough wine, butter and garlic, you can eat anything. South Australian chef Peter Kent, ending that report by Eliza Burlidge and Kimberly Price. And that's all from The World Today Team this Tuesday. Thanks for your company. I hope you can join me at the same time tomorrow. I'm Andy Park. Have a great day.

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3: Wangarali Majinun, Alice Matthews, Afternoons, ABC Radio Canberra. Ngunnawalwari Canberra Wurudji.
4: Hello. I do love what Andy Park said just now. Enough wine, butter and garlic and you can pretty much eat anything. Don't think there's enough wine, butter and garlic in the world to make me eat a bowl of peas, although I did stomach them in a curried sausage dish for lunch. So maybe all you need is curry powder. Excuse me. It's lovely to be back with you here on Afternoons. What's the day today? Tuesday the 16th of June. It's looking pretty beautiful out there, mostly sunny with a top of 18 at 16.5 at the moment. And out on the roads, I know the Coppens Crossing Road between Halborough Avenue and Hazelhawk Avenue was causing a bit of traffic delays this morning, and it will be closed until 6 o'clock tomorrow night. That's to allow for the work on the Molonglo River Bridge. Further contingency days, we're being told a plan for the remainder of the week if work is unable to be completed by then. And there are detours southbound from Belco from William Hovell Drive. You take the off-ramp to Parkes Way and merge onto Tuggeranong Parkway. I'm so sorry. And northbound from Molonglo from John Gorton Drive, you turn onto the Cotter Road and then follow the ramp. Icon Water has let us know there's a couple of outages in Mawson, Waniasa, Watson, O'Malley and Kayleen, which could cause some disruption. Crews are working to restore as quickly as possible, but the restoration times are Kayleen 3:30, Watson 4:30, Waniasa 5 o'clock and O'Malley and Mawson 5:30. Now, you know we love a bit of chat about our rubbish. Bit of trash talk, a bit of garbage here on Triple Six. It's not trash talk day all week, so don't be confused. But I would love to hear from you if there is anything that you've been hoarding in the hopes that one day soon there will be an option to recycle it. 0467 922 666 is the text line. What's happening with your soft plastics? If you were keeping them, have you started using the recent soft plastics recycling popping up at supermarkets like Woolies, or are you still stockpiling them? Maybe you were just chucking them in the bin and hoping for the best. We'll get to more recycling behaviour off the back of new research in a little bit, this half hour.
5: I don't like it when you've turned my voice about. I don't like it when you vote One Nation out. My language has been murdered. My language has been murdered. My shopping trolley murdered. My groceries just gone.
4: Hard to forget that one, isn't it? But is it time to stop being so dismissive of Pauline Hanson? To stop laughing her off? 1300 681 666. If you agree with her views, do you think they're starting to be taken more seriously? If you don't agree with her views, that is, how do you engage without endorsing? 0467 922 666. Is it time to stop being so dismissive of Pauline Hanson?

0: Darragh Braithwaite, One Summer on 666 ABC Canberra. You've probably seen the recent opinion polls suggesting One Nation is now the most popular party in the country. Maybe you even caught MP Barnaby Joyce today saying that it's absolutely possible Pauline Hanson will run in the lower house next election.
1: Are you xenophobic? Please explain.
0: Yeah, that catch cry. Well, the most recent Sydney Morning Herald Resolve political monitor showed Senator Hanson was the preferred Prime Minister. So how seriously should we be taking the prospect of Pauline for PM? 0467 922 666. Dr. Anna Brunowski is the author of Please Explain, The Rise, Fall and Rise Again, and maybe even again, of Pauline Hanson. She's from UCID's Faculty of Arts and Social Sciences. Dr. Brunowski, thank you so much for being here.
2: Thanks for having me.
0: You followed Pauline Hanson around during her Fed Up campaign about a decade ago. So what did you notice back then about how most people were responding to her?
2: Yeah, that's a great way to start. I mean, back in 2016, Hanson was seen as a one-trick pony, a serial candidate going nowhere by the legacy media. And no one was really taking her campaign, her Fed Up campaign for the federal Senate, seriously, which meant that we had a front row seat to what was going on because we were the only film crew with SBS, by the way. It was the first film I made for them, following her around. What I noticed was really something that Hanson's always been able to do. If you look back at her first time, back when she was the Independent for Oxley in 1995, it really hasn't left. She has an ability to simply totally listen to people and conveys the sense that she genuinely cares about what they're wanting. She has a kind of charisma that most career politicians would want to put in a bottle. And I guess I was struck, wherever we followed her in far north Queensland, by how many people came up to her, getting her to sign their foreheads, showing her their tattoos of her, getting her to sign paraphernalia, both from the older generations that had backed her in the 90s and the younger people, rural and regional voters, who were drawn to her in 2016.
0: That is so interesting to hear. So embraced by people that were her supporters, but generally dismissed by legacy media at the time. If we fast forward to today, Anna, how has this changed as you look around today?
2: Look, I think the mainstream political gatekeepers, the punditry, have been forced, obviously, to look at One Nation more seriously. And it's totally about time that we did. When she first became a real political force back in 1999, winning 11 seats, sorry, 1998, winning 11 seats in the Queensland state election, there was only one journalist who dared to say she's a power broker. Mm-hmm. And back then, the general feeling from the media and also the political elite was, let's dismiss her, you know, let's not give her oxygen. That strategy does not work. What is going on now is that One Nation is thriving in a perfect storm of social media, misinformation. They are absolutely skillful at bypassing legacy media and going to voters direct through online channels. Mm-hmm. And they were starting to do that in 2016 with James Ashby, Hanson's right-hand man. They were putting up kind of playful, endearing little YouTube clips that people were loving. And now, of course, they've turbocharged that with South Park-style animations. And they're thriving because in a social media ecosystem, people vote with feels. They don't care about facts. They don't care about nuance. And One Nation is Australia's version of an alt-right phenomenon that is actually flourishing in democracies around the world.
0: Yes, it's a trend that reflects overseas, and I wonder if we saw similar dismissiveness and let's not give them oxygen when we saw Donald Trump elected twice. But given what you said, Dr. Brunowski, with how powerful social media is, how much money, let's not forget the money that One Nation has got backing them, realistically, do you think if she did join the lower house, she would have a shot at the prime ministership?
2: You know, that's outside my field of expertise. Obviously, I hope not. What my concern is about Hansen and also right-wing pundits in Western democracies around the world who are using social media algorithms that basically feed on our anger to promote their politics of grievance and ironically pushing policies that are detrimental to the very voters they're attracting. What worries me about Hansen is that she might be able to do the same thing. And in fact, she already is. We're seeing that younger women, surprisingly, not just in rural and regional areas, but are in the cities going to her. And we really need to take a big, hard look at what One Nation's policies really are. As you said, she's generously backed by people like Gina Rinehart. She's completely pro-fossil fuels. She's anti-action on climate change. She was a domestic violence victim herself, but has consistently voted against any kind of domestic violence programs or legislation that is designed to support women. You know, these are things that young women in particular who are thinking of voting for Hansen need to take a good, hard look at.
0: Mm.
2: And the major parties, especially Labor, need to start attacking One Nation in their own space, in the social media space, if they're going to have any chance at cutting through.
0: Gosh, there's so many ways to go from here, but you didn't mention she's our version of an alt-right leader here in Australia. And what I notice about the United Australia Party and One Nation is that they are not saying they're alt-right or conservative. They're saying they're the voice of the people, of the everyday Australian. Are we seeing conservative views or alt-right views dressed up as the everyday Joe?
2: Well, yeah, and that's, you know, that's trick 101 in right-wing populism. Just claim.

0: that you're representing the people. I mean, Donald Trump did that to great effect twice. But the point is, it is propaganda. It is not the case. You need to look at One Nation's policies. They have a couple. They have a, I mean, what's interesting about Hanson is certainly Hanson 1.0 in the 90s did have a lot of old school, what we'd call old school labor policies. She was about egalitarianism. She was about taxing, you know, foreign companies that were benefiting on our resources. And some of those policies still survive today. So I guess on that level, and she's fiercely Australian, so she was against the sell-off of Australian assets. While some of those policies survive today, my feeling would be not to be duped by this idea that somehow One Nation represent the people when climate change is the biggest existential threat, despite Silicon Valley telling us it's AI. And One Nation is the most extreme anti-action on climate change party that we have in Australia.
1: This is 666 ABC Canberra. You're tuned into Afternoons. Alice Matthews with you today. And also with you on the line is Dr. Anna Bronowski from the Faculty of Arts and Social Sciences at UCID, also the author of Please Explain the Rise, Fall and Rise Again of Pauline Hanson. On 0467 922 666. Thank you to Susie for your message. Susie says, I don't agree with most of Pauline Hanson's policies, but do respect her for what she has achieved, especially as a woman. I have no intention of voting for her or either of her major part or either of the major parties. It will be independence or an informal vote at the next election for me, says Susie. Which I think I was going to ask you, Dr. Bronowski, because you said I certainly hope she doesn't get to prime ministership. If you disagree with Pauline Hanson's views, how do you take her seriously? Legitimise what she's doing without endorsing?
0: Well, I mean, you treat her as any other politician. We need nuanced debates that are based on facts for all the candidates who are running for power. And just to pick up on Susie's point, I completely agree that on a personal level, Hanson is an extraordinary survivor in really the brutal game of Australian politics. And one of the reasons I made the film about her and also wrote the book was that I was convinced that had she been a male independent politician, it would already have been done.
1: Yeah, wow.
0: And there's a lot of misogyny that Hanson experienced firsthand that I would suggest an independent male politician who had the influence that she had would not have been subjected to. So, you know, this is nuanced, important stuff about Australia's identity, and we cannot allow ourselves to have it be reduced by, you know, binary-focused social media algorithms, including polls, frankly, that it's just easy to tick the orange box.
1: Yeah. I think what you said about the facts, we need nuanced debate and discussions based in fact. I have interviewed Senator Hanson before. What I found difficult in that particular interview was, I guess, the basis of it, the foundation of that interview is that we could not agree on what the facts actually were. My version of the facts were very different to hers, and there was not really much wiggle room. So I think that is a challenge.
0: Yeah, although, you know, maybe it's time and some of our leaders are actually having the mettle to do this, to actually say, you know, the debate on the facts of climate change are now confirmed. And perhaps this is one of the biggest arguments that the major parties and definitely the Greens could be using against One Nation. They are going against 99% of verified science in their position that climate change, and this is straight out of the alt-right in America, by the way, climate change is some kind of beefed up issue that is benefiting scientists around the world. It's all fake and it's designed to keep us scared. You know, I mean, we really do need some hard-hitting pushback. The other thing I'm noticing is that I looked at a lot of archive when I was making the film on Hanson, and, you know, her first time round in the 90s, there were massive, you know, 1,000-person-strong rallies of people who were anti-racism, pro-multicultural Australia that followed her around wherever she went. We really have shifted to the right as a country, I think, when there are only so far a couple of hundred people who come out to protest One Nation. And that's partly because One Nation, as you said before, has softened its message on race, is sort of playing the middle ground, and of course is supported by the Conservatives, who are also now hijacking One Nation's policies, as they always have, in order to try and grab her people.
1: Dr. Bronowski, really endlessly fascinating to chat with you. I wish we could talk for longer. Thank you so much for your time. I'm sure we'll chat again.
0: Yeah, that would be great. And, you know, well done for surviving the Hanson interview. I'll give you some tips.
1: Oh, thank you. We'll talk again. Thank you very much.
0: Okay.
1: Anna Bronowski there, the author of Please Explain, The Rise and Fall and Rise Again of Pauline Hanson here on 666 ABC Canberra. And you say she's divisive and has no policies, only negativity. She can barely put a complete sentence together. No, thank you. Thinks Anne. Well, she's managed to bring a lot of people together, Anne. Also on 0467 922 666, Trump gets away with loose facts, says another listener. And on what you're stockpiling, Rebecca, you say, well, what you're stockpiling in the hopes that one day it might be recyclable. Rebecca, you say, hello, Alice, we need textile recycling, please. It feels terrible putting old and damaged clothes in landfill. And by old and damaged clothes, I mean ones that op shops can't sell. And when we donate them, they'll incur a cost of taking them to the tip, says Rebecca. That is coming up in just a moment.
2: Drive with Georgia Steins.
3: Georgia, can I just correct the record quickly? Some of my teams just texted me and said, you missed one day of Parliament when your son was born.
4: So. I think you're allowed to miss a day for the birth of your child, David Pocock.
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1: I wonder if you've got any soft plastic sitting in your cupboard or your garage or your laundry just waiting to be recycled. Maybe you've started getting them out and taking them to certain supermarkets that are taking soft recycling. Or perhaps there's something different that you're stockpiling. That's not soft plastics, Rebecca. They're saying textiles. I would love to recycle them. New research shows that 1 in 10 Australians are still hoarding soft plastics while waiting for a national recycling scheme that doesn't actually exist at the moment. It also showed half of us simply resort to putting them into our curbside recycling bins and just hope for the best. That is what Cleanaway has found. So where are we at when it comes to a national soft plastics recycling scheme? We've seen ones pop up around our region. Suzanne Toombaroo is the CEO of the Australian Council of Recycling. Suzanne, thanks for joining us.
5: Good afternoon.
1: Good afternoon to you. Does it surprise you at all that 10% of us are stockpiling soft plastics?
5: Given the strength of passion behind soft plastic recycling by a significant part of our community, it doesn't surprise me. Although what disappointed me was the number of people who admitted to recycling putting soft plastics in the curbside bin and therefore contaminating other good recyclable material. So, you know, while we live in hope, we should do the right thing in the meantime.
1: Yes, because you cannot put soft plastics in your yellow bin here in Canberra. I wonder how much of a demand this indicates for you for a soft plastic solution that is nationwide.
5: Look, there is a demand and a strong and a consistent demand for a soft plastic solution. But what I think needs to be well understood is that the only solution here is going to be the regulated environment that our Australian government has committed to for packaging, and not just soft plastics, for all of packaging. And until we get that packaging reform, we're only going to be in dribs and drabs, picking away at the edges of the problem, particularly of soft plastics. We've seen, you know, one major supermarket, and dare I name Woolworths, as stepping out ahead of the rest to gear up to collect that material.
1: Yeah, people in the ACT would have seen the bins popping up around Woolworths in our region and just over the border in Queanbeyan as well. So, yes, this is happening. Do we trust that it is happening, unlike the collapse of REDcycle, which we saw a promise to recycle soft plastics and then them stockpiling them themselves?
5: Yeah, I think we have to remember that recycling is a remanufacturing supply chain. Collection is only one part of that. We need to have the capacity to process it at scale, and we need to have markets for what is made. And so when the community cares a lot, and they should, about recycling all materials, and particularly soft plastic, the commitment really should be to consider how are we going to support what is made out of that recycled material, and how are we also going to encourage our decision makers to create a regulatory environment that helps all of those producers and those putting the product into the market to compete on a level playing field when it comes to stepping up to their role. So, you know, one retailer stepping up does not actually change the game and actually leaves them a little exposed in terms of their investment. What we need is a level playing field through packaging reform to encourage all retailers and all producers to take up that responsibility.
1: Yeah, perhaps it's helpful at this point to remind the listener of exactly what you mean by packaging reform.
5: Thank you. Yes, definitely. What we need is for those who are putting packaging into the market, and in this case we're talking about soft plastics, but we look at all of packaging, for those who are putting it into the market to help to take responsibility and really fund a pathway to collect, to process that material and to find a home for the recycled material that is remade out of that material. So unless we are processing soft plastic in this case, and unless we are making sure that someone buys back what is made out of that processed material, we're not recycling, we're just moving waste around. So when we think about soft plastic collection, we have to think about the whole picture, not just setting up a bin.
1: Suzanne Toombrew is the Chief Executive Officer at the Australian Council of Recycling, responding to Cleanaway's new data showing 1 in 10 Aussies are still hoarding soft plastics, and others are simply putting them in the curbside bin, in the recycling bin, and hoping for the best, which is, not, as we know here in the ACT, not what we do. We have been focused on soft plastics, Suzanne, but as the listener Rebecca brought up earlier, we desperately need textile recycling. How much infrastructure do we have here around this aspect of waste?
5: We are starting to see some infrastructure to process textiles. At the same time, what we haven't seen really is any coherent approach by those putting textiles into the market to make sure that there is a proper recovery and remaking system for it. You know, I think there's some forays into product stewardship there, I guess, you know, companies that are producers creating a scheme to find ways to take responsibility, but we haven't found that they have, I'd say, taken the right steps and looked at the right kind of investment to help these kind of processes work. At the end of the day, those who are going to invest in recycling in Australia to take on this material need to have certainty, regulatory certainty and investment certainty. And underpinning that certainty is going to be what we call extended producer responsibility, mandated responsibility for those who put the product on the market, and mandated so that they actually pay to collect it, to process it, and also invest in buying the material back. Even with textiles, we are making a product out of recovered textiles, and there has to be a market for it. And we import so much so cheaply, it costs more to make in Australia and it costs more to remake in Australia. So that market piece is critical to the job of recycling. And if we want to recycle textiles and those really hard to recycle materials, we have to be thinking about how those producers invest in the whole of the supply chain, and especially in that end product. Yeah.
1: As you say, if the whole of the supply chain isn't being supported, you're just shifting rubbish around. Suzanne, thank you once again for joining us on Afternoons.
5: Thank you.
1: Cheers. Suzanne Toombrew there, Chief Executive Officer at the Australian Council of Recycling. On the text line, Gabby and Waniasa, you say a company called Upcycle recycles textiles which are not good enough to donate. You do have to pay, but they pick them up from your house, says Gabby. Yes, I know before the soft plastic bins started popping up around Woolies in Canberra, people were using Recycle Smart, I think it was, to come and collect and pay a fee and then collect soft plastics as well. KB, you say, Alice, many Canberrans are very keen on responsibly recycling their waste stuff. So can someone tell us what happens to the thousands of discarded internal combustion vehicles in the ACT when so many new electric ones are being chosen nowadays, says KB? That's a really good question. That's a really, really good question. I know I see signs around about people taking car parts and cars in any condition, but I think it would require a bit more investigating. Thank you very much for the question, KB. Graham of Ainslie, we stockpiled soft plastics and didn't dump any. Once the recycling resumed, we fed the backlog slowly into the recycling bin at the supermarket, and it's all gone now. Easy peasy, says Graham of Ainslie. Thank you, Graham. He'll be back with you on Friday for a few more maths puzzles and chances to win some 666 merch. Someone who's taken every bus route in Canberra after the news.
6: A tray of cocktails floated at us through the twilight. Who was this Gatsby fella?
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9: Good afternoon. Jennifer Sexton with ABC News. Police have laid new charges against the ACT's former Attorney General Gordon Ramsay, which will be added to the earlier charge of grooming a young person. Elizabeth Byrne reports.
10: Gordon Ramsay was to have been committed for trial this morning, but instead his lawyer turned up to the ACT Magistrates Court to explain he needed more time because of a raft of new charges against his client. Mr. Ramsay is now facing seven more charges, from committing an act of indecency to using a carriage service for child abuse material. The charges all concern the same alleged victim and relate to events from 2022 to 2025. Mr. Ramsay served as Attorney General while in the Legislative Assembly from 2016 to 2022.
9: Some economists say persistent high inflation is pushing voters towards minor political parties ahead of the Reserve Bank's interest rates decision today. Most economists are tipping interest rates to stay put at 4.35% following three consecutive hikes. It comes as support for One Nation surges, with almost every published opinion poll suggesting the right-wing party is now the most popular in the country. Judo Bank's Chief Economic Advisor Warren Hogan says the Reserve Bank should raise rates to bring inflation down.
11: The new development in the last 6 to 12 months has been, I think, an associated impact on our politics as well, with the rise of non-mainstream party support. I think this is partly more part of the cocktail. That's the Reserve Bank not getting the job done on inflation.
9: US Vice President J.D. Vance has labelled the ceasefire deal with Iran a win-win for the American people. Senior US officials have started to provide some details about the agreement, indicating the Strait of Hormuz will reopen on Friday. Meanwhile, technical talks on Iran's nuclear program are also expected to begin this week. In a video posted to the social media platform X, Mr. Vance says Tehran will never have a nuclear weapon.
12: Now, this deal really has two pathways. On the one hand, if the Iranians make the long-term commitments never to rebuild, then they're going to be welcomed into the world economy. If, on the other hand, they try to rebuild that nuclear program, they're never going to have the resources in order to do so. So it's a win-win for the American people.
9: The publication of a report on proposed changes to the NDIS Act that was scheduled for release today has been postponed until Friday. A Senate committee reviewing the bill says they've requested an extension to further consider the evidence they've received. The committee says it will now deliver the final report on Friday, the 19th of June. The bill proposes major changes to the laws governing the National Disability Insurance Scheme that would pave the way for about $36 billion worth of savings for the budget. Buses will replace Canberra's light rail over the first weekend in July to allow work on the track extension to Commonwealth Park. Transport Canberra says the replacements will cover all planned services on July 4 and 5 from Gungahlin Place to Alinga Street in Civic. There'll also be additional road closures and restrictions around Civic over the same period. The rock band Australian Crawl will reunite for the first time in 40 years. Original frontman James Raine will join guitarist Simon Binks and drummer David Raine for 10 shows in October and November as part of the Red Hot Summer Tour. Australian Crawl started in Melbourne in 1978 and had hit songs including The Boys Light Up and Reckless. It won't be a full reunion as Guy McDonough died in 1984 and Brad Robinson passed away in 1996. The finance in the All Ordinaries is currently down 36 points at 9,091. The dollar's buying 71 US cents. To sport, and Egypt and Belgium have played a 1-1 draw in their FIFA Men's World Cup match at Seattle Stadium in the United States. Egypt scored in the 19th minute before an own goal in the second half. Earlier, Cabo Verde held on for a goalless draw with powerhouse Spain at Atlanta Stadium. Meanwhile, FIFA says it won't take any disciplinary action against Australian referee Sean Evans, who's accused of making a gesture related to the white supremacy movement.

at the Soccer World Cup. Sean Evans was officiating as a video referee at the match between Germany and Curaçao on the weekend, where he was shown making a gesture with his right hand linked to the white supremacy movement. Turning to the weather for the capital this afternoon, mostly sunny. Northwesterly winds to 20 k's an hour, becoming light later this afternoon, heading for a top of 18 degrees. At the moment, it's 17 degrees at the airport, 16 at Tuggeranong. ABC News.

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3: Hello and good afternoon. Thank you for your messages on recycling, what you might be stockpiling when it comes to it. We can put a man on the moon, says this listener, but we can't make packaging on a large scale that is not soft plastic. I have magazines delivered where the packaging can be composted. Why can't that be more widespread? Yes, I feel we are seeing more and more soft plastics labelled compostable, including things like cling wrap, but I think many would share your frustration, dear listener. And hello to Craig from Curtin on 0467 922666. You ask, what can be made out of soft plastics? What was REDcycle making out of soft plastics? Questions for your guest, please, says Craig. Our guest has left the building or hung up the phone. When it comes to REDcycle, I think the point was REDcycle wasn't recycling them at all. It was just being stockpiled in warehouses. And as our guest from the Australian Council on Recycling was saying, it was just shifting waste but not doing anything with it. But I know that some recycled soft plastics was being at one point turned into bottles by different organisations, bottles like your washing up detergent bottles and the like, I think. And then they were experimenting as well with turning plastics back into oil at one facility. There's an old article, not so old, it was done at the end of last year, about when soft recycling was going to come back. And it's just a kind of a good overview of how it works and where it goes. Today we were talking about it because some research was showing that 1 in 10 people still are kind of hoarding that soft plastic, waiting for a bigger rollout of this program. But our listener, Graham of Ainslie, was stockpiling after REDcycle collapsed and has now started using the new facility that is popping up around Woolies. We were also chatting about whether or not it's time to take Pauline Hanson more seriously, stop being so dismissive of her and One Nation. On the text line, Fran, you say, Pauline is not good enough to be a PM or as a member of Parliament. She has a record of not being in Parliament when she needs to be, says Fran. We'll have to look back at that record, Fran, and confirm some of those details. 1300 681 666. Good afternoon to you, Rob. Hello.
4: Yeah, hi. Alice, how are you?
3: I'm good, thanks. How are you going, Rob?
4: I'm well. Yourself?
3: Yeah, yes. I'm very good. I'm finding this... You go.
4: But I am disturbed by the rise of One Nation.
3: You're disturbed by it.
4: Yeah.
3: Talk to me more about that.
4: Well, it's all well and good for a disruptor to come along and start criticising, but the history, Hanson's history is pretty appalling in the first place. Secondly, her history of candidates that she's introduced to various parliaments, state and federal, most of them have imploded after a very short time. Most of them have been on the extreme end of the right wing of politics. And there's a lot of potential for discord within the party. James Ashby tends to run a very tight ship, and I believe he's directing Hanson in a very strong way.
3: Though what you say about the candidates, I want to pick up on, Rob, because of course David Farley, who we saw elected Farah, he had had histories with different parties in independence. He was backing independence, and then of course we've also got Barnaby Joyce, who's now a One Nation MP. So
4: yeah, well, I've got a fairly cynical view of Barnaby's defection. I believe he's just looking for a Senate seat and a cushy ride into retirement.
3: Yeah, I'm not sure he would agree with you, Rob, but I hear what you're saying. So how successful do you think One Nation is going to be?
4: Well, I expect them the upcoming Victorian elections, the Labor Party down there under Jacinda Allen.

0: is really on the nose. They're well past their use-by date. And there are a lot of rural seats that One Nation could target there. And I suspect that they'll do extremely well in the November elections, the state elections that are coming up. And I think it's really fortuitous for the rest of Australia, because if One Nation do get into a position of power or the balance of power, they'll be exposed.
1: In terms of
0: Because
1: having to have
0: they do
1: policies
0: not
1: that they
0: have the
1: have to.
0: substance. Yeah, they
1: Yeah,
0: do not
1: I hear
0: have
1: your
0: the
1: point there.
0: substance. We don't, no one critically examines Hanson and her policies. She's
1: But
0: good on the
1: perhaps this is
0: stumps.
1: part of taking her more seriously and not being dismissive is
0: Well,
1: okay, we do have to do that.
0: why doesn't she get more scrutiny by the printed press? She's hailed as a, champion of the people. She's a multimillionaire as a result of her owning One Nation, the political party. That's her, she has registered that, and that's her business. She profits extremely well from our electoral expenses compensation scheme.
1: Well, as we
0: And
1: heard, she was not keen to sell it when Clive Palmer put up the offer. Rob, really interesting to chat with you this
0: it's a
1: afternoon.
0: really nice meal ticket for her. She's a multimillionaire as a result of owning that party.
1: Yeah, there you go. Rob, thank you so much for the call. I'll have to push on to another caller.
0: Okay,
1: Thank you very
0: no worries.
1: much.
0: Thanks. Bye.
1: Rob there responding to the rise of One Nation. I'll have to check Pauline Hanson's declarations. Is she a millionaire? How much is she benefiting from us? 1-300-681-666. Hello, Bernadette of Kayleen. How are you going?
2: Hi, Alice. How are you?
1: Yeah, good. Thank you. You've been listening along.
2: Yeah. Well, I have for a little while, and I'm sorry I've got you on speakerphone, but I think what Rob said requires a bit more scrutiny. And there's a site, and it's actually the Senate, the Parliament House site, but if people just, put in the search engine, they vote for you, they'll find the voting record, and they will actually find that, the attendance, record.
1: Yep.
2: And so, for instance, I know that she's voted against a lot of cost of living measures. So people expecting that when she does vote, people are expecting any sort of support in that area might want to know the actual record.
1: Ah, okay. So you can go in and see. We're not talking about what's being voted on in elections. We're talking about what's being voted on policy-wise in Parliament.
2: Yeah, that's why they vote for you. So you can go to all your different senators and reps. And I just, look, if you want to do that, just find out what their voting pattern is, find out what you're interested in getting out of representation, and whether or not, when it comes to the crunch and people are actually casting their vote, it'd be a great thing if they actually attended. So putting that out there.
1: Oh, this is really, I've just,
2: how did they vote?
1: Yeah, Bernadette, I've just opened up the website and it says, how does your MP vote on the issues
2: exactly.
1: that matter to you? So I wonder if it does do senators as well.
2: Yeah.
1: Oh, okay.
2: Absolutely.
1: Oh.
2: It does.
1: Well, I'm going to be spending a bit of time on this site, I think. Thank you very much.
2: It's a really important site. And just really quickly, Alice, she got a very big boost when Barnaby Joyce came on board and she voted against pay rises for low-paid workers. And that will
1: there
2: be
1: you
2: found
1: go.
2: On the site. So if you really want some sort of support, you might want to be interested in how she's actually voted when she does vote.
1: And there you go. You can jump online. We're yet to vet this particular site, but thank you very much, Bernadette. I'm keen to explore it.
2: Yeah, it's actually a Parliament House site. So if that's not legitimate, I think...
1: Oh, is it? .org.au.
2: So like Rob, I kind of think... She's been getting a free ride, and I'm not particular about anyone getting a free ride because your vote is precious. This is very serious. and it is a democracy, and we need to know how people actually behave when we choose them.
1: I'm just reading here, Bernadette, I don't think it's connected to Parliament or the government. It's saying it's built and maintained by Open Australia Foundation, which is a public digital online library and a registered charity. So we'll check them out as well. Thank you so much for the heads up.
2: Yeah, Alice, I think you'll find that if you actually trawl through the Parliament House site, you'd actually find that information. They've just pulled it together. So
1: there you go.
2: You know, I'm driving, so I usually check.
1: Well, we'll do some investigations, Bernadette. Thank you so much, though. So interesting. Really appreciate hearing about that.
2: And we need to hear some hard questions asked. It's not just... I like the guy who wrote, Ed Copley, I think his name was, or Cope. He was on Conversations with Richard Feidler, and he wrote a book called Angertainment. So it's one thing to get angry.
1: Yep. Yeah.
2: You know, Angertainment probably covers it. One thing to get angry. You actually have to not just kick cans, but look at how people are actually behaving when they're in Parliament and what they really do stand for and ask them the hard questions.
1: Indeed, Bernadette. Thank you so much. Thank you. Right. Cheers. Bye. Bernadette from Kayleen on 1300 681 666. That's the number you can call if you'd like to weigh in. Why are we confident the polls are right in relation to One Nation? The only poll that really counts is the election, and the outcome was pretty clear. Next election is a long way off. Media should stop putting wind of One Nation sails. It's a self-perpetuating cycle. See, this is a really interesting point. Of course, we can't be confident. They're opinion polls. They give us an indication, and we have seen them elect the first lower house MP in Farah. And so I think that this is, when you say media should stop putting wind in One Nation's sails, I don't think that's necessarily what we're doing at all. We're interrogating why this rise is happening, what we can attribute it to, and how do we engage with it. You know, there was a big point that our guest made about legacy media and the dismissiveness of Hanson, what, a decade or so ago. So thank you very much for your message. I think it's a very, very good point. And you can't just say if you talk about something, you put wind in the sails, because there is a certain level of analysis and critique that comes with it as well. Coming up here on Afternoons, all aboard the bus, 64 bus routes. In fact, that is what one Canberran has set herself the challenge to do, to complete the journey of every bus route in Canberra. Now she's encouraging you to get on board as well with her fantastic bus journey of Canberra. That's coming up here on Afternoons. And as you heard, Australian Crawl making a comeback for Red Hot Summer. This is Errol. You're tuned into Afternoons.

0: Errol, Australian Crawl on 666, ABC Canberra. Yes, time to get on board the bus. One Canberran has taken the initiative to encourage public transport users and non-users, probably more importantly, to join her on a trip around Canberra, all to gain a better understanding of taking the bus. Victoria Wells is a member of the Public Transport Association of Canberra. Victoria, good morning. Good afternoon to you.
1: Good afternoon to you too.
0: Tell me more about this fantastic bus journey. What's the history behind its beginnings?
1: So I did a little project a couple of years ago where I went on every single bus route. So at the time there were 64 bus routes and I did them in 52 weeks.
0: Oh, wow.
1: And I realised in that time that there were lots of people who used public transport, but it was a little bit strange or a little bit mysterious and they didn't know how to plan a journey or how to buy a ticket or, and that was the thing that was the barrier for stopping them to using it. So I set about a couple of years ago just showing people how to do it, and I kind of put it out there into the ether and I had about 10 people turned up and now I have a regular sort of 10 or 14 people once a month who come on a journey with me.
0: Right, so they all come and say, I'm not necessarily that confident in using this system, could you show me how?
1: Yeah, some of them come for that, and I thought when I first started this that that's what it would be, was people would come once, they'd find out how to buy a ticket or how to use an app or whatever it was, and then I probably wouldn't see them again. But it's actually turned out to be quite a social thing. So there's a number of people who like to come on all the bus trips, which is great. It's fantastic. We've got this little group now that, you know, there's always four or five of them who come on all of them, and then there's a few new people every month as well.
0: So does it sort of serve, obviously you're saying there, as a sort of, as a social connection, but it sounds like a bit of a tour of Canberra in a lot of ways as well.
1: It is. In fact, last month I did a mystery trip, so they didn't even know where they were going.
0: Oh.
1: And we met up, I told them all where to meet, and then we headed off. We started off at Coolerman Court and we headed up into the city, and then we ended up at Parliament House and we had lunch at Parliament House.
0: Oh, how fantastic.
1: Two of the people had never been in Parliament House before.
0: What?
1: So it was just amazing, you know.
0: That does sound incredible. That sounds, yeah. So I know when you first started doing this, Victoria, you were sort of tracking it on a blog. What sort of things were you sharing with people? Was it, this is the best bus route you can take, the fastest, the worst?
1: No, it was more about the people I met along the way and what I saw. So I became very aware being on the bus of the seasons. You know, you really notice what the weather's like when you're not in a car. So you noticed if it was really cold or if there were a lot of leaves on the ground or like, and I noticed people's gardens and how they change through the seasons as well. But I also, every time I went out, I would have really interesting conversations with people that I met on the bus or waiting for a bus. And it was just amazing.
0: That's awesome, Victoria. Victoria Wells is a member of the Public Transport Association of Canberra, inviting you to join her on this fantastic bus journey. So you do this quite regularly. When is the next one happening, Victoria?
1: The next one is on Friday the 3rd of July,
0: mm-hmm.
1: and we're meeting at Coolerman Court again, and we're going to go into the city, but we're going to go via Belconnen and Gungahlin. So do this big loop. The trips at

0: always round trip, so they start and finish in the same place, so that if people do want to drive, there's usually a car park nearby and they can drive there and start the journey with me.
1: And so are you literally bus hopping, or do you stop at the stops and have a look around?
0: We usually bus hop, but there's always a planned morning tea or lunch as well, so it's sociable, and we always stop, and that stopping allows the opportunity to talk about different bus routes, best stops, you know, best routes if you want to go from here to there, best technology to look at, because all the apps are not equal. Some of them are much more intuitive than others. And where to get a hard copy map. Transport Canberra have come to the party and are supporting me in this, and they've actually printed some hard copy maps. And for some people, doing journey planning on a hard copy map is much easier than doing it on your phone.
1: I didn't know that you could still get this. So this is of the bus network.
0: Yes. The only person you can get them from at the moment is me, I think.
1: Oh, the power, Victoria. Do you have many copies left?
0: I have a few, and I do give them to people on the trips. So everybody has one at home. In fact, we have one up on our wall near our front door. So if anybody is walking out the door and needs to look at it, they can.
1: Okay. Do you have to get them updated quite a bit whenever the sort of routes or timetables change?
0: Not the timetables, but the routes, although I do have an old one where I've just been drawing on them when the new routes come in. So the map I had, the original one, didn't have a 47 on it, which goes through Copping's Crossing, and I just drew it on.
1: Right. Okay. Fair enough. I mean, your own edit. That's nothing wrong with that. So this trip that you're taking people on looks like there's about 5 hours put aside for it. Is that how long it takes to do a round trip north to south?
0: It is if we go the way that we're going. And also there's a lunch factored in there as well. And I don't like to rush anybody. So, and if you're corralling 10 or 12 or even 14 people, everything takes a little bit longer.
1: Yes, fair enough.
0: If you were doing it on your own.
1: So how many spots will you have available for the one in July?
0: I've got 6 spots at the moment.
1: Oh, 6 spots left.
0: Yes, 6 spots left, and usually they are booked out by the time I go, though.
1: Yes, I'm not surprised by that at all. Yeah. Victoria, thank you so much for coming on to chat about it.
0: Oh, my pleasure.
1: Cheers.
0: Absolutely.
1: Thank you. Cheers. Victoria Wells there, member of the Public Transport Association of Canberra. You can text bus, and I can flick you the details of that event on 0467 922 666. If you're somebody who wants to be more familiar with the bus network, or you're looking for some socialisation, you want to improve your confidence when it comes to navigating it, maybe even get yourself a printed out paper map. Victoria's got them. She seems to be the only one. Hello to Peter and Florey on the text line. You say, "Hi, Alice. I just have to say that prior to the alterations to the R2 and R3 routes, my partner and I regularly use the R2 and R3 more than several times a week. Since the changes, we have not used a bus at all. We take our cars instead," says Peter of Florey. 1300 681 666 is the number you can call. A hello to Rob of 2904 on One Nation, circling back to a conversation we were having about how seriously to take Pauline Hanson, and particularly Pauline for PM. Some interesting figures. Every vote One Nation gets federally is reimbursed $3.50 to the 2025 electoral reimbursement figures from the AEC, sending through a copy of that table. There was a recent Canberra Times article that quoted Simon Holmes' court that on current polling, One Nation would receive up to $200 million in electoral reimbursement over the next 5 years, says Rob. Thank you, Rob. Well, your news headlines with Jen Sexton are coming up in just a moment. And we were chatting waste and recycling, specifically soft plastic recycling and other things you stockpile in the hopes that one day you'll be able to have it recycled. What started as a pile of discarded laundry hamper lids has been turned into a very striking new exhibition. You're going to meet the Canberra artist behind CMAG's newest after the news headlines with Jen Sexton. We'll also get into what to look out for now that all of the end of financial year sales are popping up. I don't know if you've been tempted at all. I must say I have, And have I questioned it? I've gone to myself, was that, did I really make a saving there? Was that really a sale? I shudder to think. Anyway, you'll get some advice on what to look for in just a moment.
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1: A very good afternoon to Jennifer Sexton in the newsroom.
4: Good afternoon, Alice. Making news, police in Canberra have laid 7 new charges against the ACT's former Attorney General, Gordon Ramsay, after he was arrested last year for grooming a teenage boy. Senior US officials have started to provide some details about the Iran-US peace agreement to be signed on Friday, indicating the Strait of Hormuz will reopen on Friday. Technical talks on Iran's nuclear program are also expected to begin this week. The publication of a report on proposed changes to the NDIS that was scheduled for release today has been postponed until Friday, with the Senate committee reviewing the bill, requesting extra time to further consider the evidence received. New Solomon Islands Prime Minister Matthew Wall has raised the idea of a Pacific-wide security treaty with Australian Prime Minister Anthony Albanese during a visit to Canberra. In Tasmania, the state's racing minister Jane Hallett has resigned from the Tasmanian cabinet, the second minister to resign in just under 3 weeks. Buses will replace Canberra's light rail over the first weekend in July to allow work on the track extension to Commonwealth Park. Replacements will cover all planned services on July 4 and 5 from Gungahlin Place to Willinga Street in Civic. The rock band Australian Crawl will reunite for the first time in 40 years. Original frontman James Rain will join guitarist Simon Binks and drummer David Rain for 10 shows in October and November as part of the Red Hot Summer Tour. And in sport, Iran and New Zealand have played out a 2-2 draw in their FIFA World Cup clash in Los Angeles. Mostly sunny for the capital through the afternoon, with northwesterly winds becoming light later this afternoon, heading for a top of 18 degrees at the moment. It's 17 at Dixon and 16 at Tuggeranong, Alice.
1: How are you going, Jen?
4: Good, good. How are you? Loving looking out the window. Beautiful day. Love to be out there, but that's okay.
1: Well, we would love to be out there, but we're here in the studio.
4: We are. That's fine.
1: So that's fine. We're engaging some theatre of the mind, Jen.
4: Are you? Do tell.
1: Well, not really. That's
4: okay. I thought you were going to lead me into something.
1: Well,
4: exciting.
1: I was just going to help describe the weather, but you can see the window just as well as I can. Do you have a few copies of Snugglepot and Cuddle Pie in your house by any chance?
4: Not a few, but I do have one.
1: Oh, you do have one?
4: Yeah.
1: I would really be interested in finding out if any listener does not have some form of May Gibbs in their house, whether it be a book, piece of artwork, you know, a mug.
4: Yeah.
1: She's everywhere. And there's another book coming out, which you'll hear about later on, Jen. Yeah, celebrating her life and her advocacy for koalas as well.
4: Oh, that'll be nice.
1: But I just think it's one of those, her artwork is just everywhere. And I'm not sure that I've come across anyone in my immediate circles that doesn't have something.
4: Well, it's beautiful.
1: It is. I'm not going to argue with
4: that. No. And I love them. You know, the names are great. She's great.
1: She is great. She is great. Maybe if I ever get my hands on a copy of this new book, Jen,
4: You'll
1: have two May Gibbses in the house. Thank you.
4: Bye-bye.
1: Jen Sexton in the newsroom. Yes, art from Laudry Hamper Lids. Advice on what to look out for if you're shopping the end of financial year sales. That's all coming up here on Afternoons.

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1: You're with Alice Matthews on Afternoons on 666 ABC Canberra.
0: So you might see a pile of old discarded laundry hamper lids and think, rubbish. Canberra artist Brian Fitzpatrick sees a pile of old discarded laundry hamper lids and thinks art. He's better known as Flutter Bry, and his latest exhibition, Worlds Beyond Waste, opens this Sunday at Canberra Museum and Gallery. Brian, welcome to Afternoons. Thank you so much for being here.
2: Thanks for having me, Alice.
0: I think I spoke to you last on the morning's program when I was covering for one of your exhibitions at The Vault, which you were just saying has led to this very exhibition we're talking about today.
2: Yeah, that's right. The Vault exhibition was all a bit of a rush job because I got offered the space, the warehouse, for a week, but only about 2 weeks beforehand. So it was all pretty rushed on promotion, and wasn't as well attended as I would have liked. But one of the people that attended on the final day was a curator from CMAG, and pretty much before I'd had a chance to, you know, pack up and shower after the Vault exhibition, there was an email from CMAG offering me this, and it was great because it gave me a reason to say, well, don't stop now.
0: Don't stop, exactly. You're on a bit of a roll. So is it the same methodology? You're still using the laundry hamper lids to create?
2: Yeah, so look, it's evolved and it's got better, because that's one of my things in life, is always just find ways to make things better. So I guess at the Vault, because it was such a large warehouse, I took every sculpture that I had, including some that, you know, maybe weren't quite up to the, you know, made the cut normally. But since then, a couple of things have happened that have caused me to say, well, just keep improving these. And one of them was at Western Park, there's a play centre, and there used to be a maze there when I grew up in Canberra in the 80s. And that maze has just been rebuilt. And the person who owns that has built a mirror room at the centre of the maze and called me up and said, I want your sculptures in it. So I realised that something I'd heard previously about infinity cubes and things when things are bouncing around with mirrors to infinity is that one mistake is actually infinity mistakes. So you have to make sure that as soon as you're putting something in a room full of mirrors, that you make it really,
0: better
2: really
0: be pretty
2: good.
0: Perfect.
2: Otherwise, anything you did wrong is wrong to infinity. So I sort of put a lot of effort into upping the standard of the sculptures, and then knowing that this CMAG exhibition was coming up, which felt a long time away, but suddenly, before you know it, it's in a couple of days.
0: Yes,
2: and I'm in there bumping it in now.
0: Well, let's explain for the listener who might not have come across your work before and might not necessarily be able to conceive what sculptures you might make out of these discarded laundry hamper lids, and maybe start by describing them.
2: Yeah. So look, the lid itself is

0: I have to remember to say laundry hamper, not laundry basket. So we're talking a tall, round lid, sort of like a dustbin shape, and then this $7 hamper that is sold at two of the major department stores comes with a domed lid on the top. So I suppose it, you know, broadly a bit like R2-D2, I suppose. And the domed lid has a beautiful sort of kind of floral-looking geometric pattern in it. And as soon as I saw it, I thought that would cast beautiful shadows if you shone light at it. And I found out that the lids were frequently left behind by customers buying the laundry hamper and that they were being thrown out. So I've been door knocking Kmart and Target stores since March last year. And
1: they'd be pretty happy to give them to you, right?
0: Yeah, pretty much. You know, every once in a while I'll find myself in, you know, out of Western suburban Sydney and I'll pop into some Kmart and they'll have 75 of them and they won't give them to me or sell them to me. I go, you know, you're going to throw these in the trash. Just give them to me, 50 cents each, whatever. Just, you know, give them to me. But mostly the Canberra stores have been very forthcoming. And so, 1,300 lids later. And at just chopping them up into sort of ever smaller fractions because I keep my offcuts. And so if I make something with larger pieces, I end up with smaller ones. And then I sit around looking at the smaller pieces and think, how do I join these together to make something? And what I've managed to make is everything.
1: What I've managed to make is everything.
0: Everything from sort of little millipedes to giant crocodiles to 5 foot tall seahorses and, you know, squid creatures and little snowflakes and stars and space stations. I've been getting really tricky with my maths nerding and...
1: Oh, no, we love maths on this program.
0: Yeah, well, I was maths at school. I, you know, got A's in maths and failed the art. So, you know, I was a bit of a late starter on the art because, you know, but it's been a way to combine them and making sort of circular shapes, which are polyhedrons, like a cube is made up out of squares and an icosahedron is made up out of triangles. And some of these shapes have got... sort of interrelated, so one might have the same number of points that the other one has faces, and so you can put a shape that's made up of triangles inside a shape that's made up of pentagons, and they just all sit nicely together. So I've been getting really tricky and just going, you know, why not have five layers deep of different shapes? And it makes these 80 centimeter wide balls that, with glowing lights inside them that you just stare through, and it's like looking into a structure of a space station or a Death Star.
1: That's
0: or something.
1: That's so cool.
0: Yeah.
1: Or like an orb.
0: Yeah.
1: Yes.
0: But you rearrange them a different way and they look like flowers or, you know,
1: or
0: pollen.
1: Imagine as well if you rearrange the lights, they would look quite different too.
0: Yeah, they do. And the lighting is so important because they're white, and white is the same colour as a projector screen.
1: Yeah.
0: You know, it's any colour you want once you shine light at it. So it's sort of a real blessing.
1: So do you ever paint them to change them from being white?
0: So far, no. There's one sculpture that I made that houses a butterfly in the middle of it. And the butterfly was just the first one I ever made. It was just two of these lids, sort of the pretty bit of them cut out back to back. And I was like, oh, look at me, I made a butterfly. and they've come a long way since then. But I made a sort of spherical cage to house this butterfly. And I always wanted to paint it sort of with pretty, you know, gold patterns on it. But trying to get paint to stick to these things isn't great. So far they're all white, but I've invested in a lot of coloured lights. And, it's lovely because they can be anything you want. And when you shine light at them, you get the shadows of that light through the holes and it makes it really special.
1: This is 666 ABC Canberra. You're hearing the voice of Canberra artist Brian Fitzpatrick, also known as Flutter Bride, describing his work and his methods. He's got a new exhibition opening at CMAG running from the 21st of June to the 17th of August. It's called Worlds Beyond Waste. Are the works that you've described thus far, Brian, are they going to be appearing in this particular exhibition? What can people expect?
0: Yeah, so as far as the total number of works, at one point I was up to almost 150 that I'd made in total, but that number's been shrinking because I've been pulling apart some of the older ones and saying I could make something better out of this. And then in a lot of cases, looking at some of these older shapes and saying that would actually fit inside or outside something else. So every time I make a nested sculpture, I'm sometimes pilfering one or two existing simpler ones to make one sculpture out of what was three. So now I'm down to probably about 80 or 90 all up, but the standard of them is a lot higher. And I'm bringing about half of those sculptures to the CMAG exhibition, and then there's another 12 or 15 on permanent display in Yarralumla at Western Park. So I've had to, I've kind of got two simultaneous exhibitions, both of which I guess have what I think is my best works in them. So it's a lot of pressure.
1: That's awesome.
0: What I've got at CMAG, it's about three quarters of the gallery space is set up to just have animals in it, and then just one window is geometric shapes, sort of think delicate, intricate snowflakes and fractal geometry. So, but it's very different. So sort of from the side, you see geometric shapes and you walk around to the main window and suddenly it's very organic and sea creatures and jellyfish and hammerhead sharks and little millipedes and monsters and dragons and this kind of stuff. And then I've got also, just to mix it up, I've got a couple of mannequins, one with a lovely ball gown made out of butterflies, and then another with a really cool, I guess like a punk Vivienne Westwood, sort of something that Lady Gaga would wear. So just a couple of mannequins and, about 20-something animals. And then
1: when you say everything, you really do mean everything.
0: Everything, yeah. I made a handbag for myself and, you know.
1: That's amazing.
0: Yeah.
1: So do you think it's always going to be the laundry hamper lids for you, Brian, or will one day we see an exhibition where you use where the source material is different?
0: Yeah, look, hopefully one day Kmart wakes up and says, we should stop selling this thing with a lid if nobody wants it, and then they'll stop making it or whatever. And until then, if I find out they're still available, I'll keep taking them. But I actually had a bit of a sad moment the other day when I went to two separate stores in Tuggeranong, and neither of them had that laundry hamper on the shelf anymore. And, and for a moment I was like, oh, maybe they've stopped selling it. Maybe this is the end of my art career. And I really was sort of sad but relieved. And then I checked online and it said, oh, no, well, some other stores had it.
1: Look, if you're looking for things that people have an appetite to recycle or get rid of or seen made into beautiful things, I can tell you on the text line this morning it's been soft plastics and discarded textiles. Mm. So you're ever in the market.
0: The other plastic thing that I've started collecting recently is there's a little, when you get a four-pack of beer and it has a hard plastic
1: tie,
0: four circle things that the beers clip into.
1: Oh, yes, yep.
0: And I looked at one of them the other day and thought, what can I make out of those?
1: So
0: I've put the call out to a few people I know that have venues, so I'm starting to collect sort of hundreds of those, and that might be something else.
1: Might be the first you've heard of Brian's new endeavours, but focusing on what we've got this weekend, 21st.
0: And I'm having a party. I'm not even waiting until it opens on Sunday. I'm having a party on Friday afternoon because I talked to CMAG. I mean, they've been lovely to me. They've called me up out of the blue, offered me the exhibition and dealt with me being horrendously slow answering emails and that kind of stuff. But anyway, I said, most importantly, do I get an opening party, like with Cabanossi and wine? And they said, no, actually, we haven't got that scheduled. So I had to check and say, like, is it cool if I just turn up wine and speakers and stuff? So basically I've got access this week, Monday to Friday, with a full-time helper from CMAG to set it up. And then roughly close of business Friday afternoon, that's when they lock the doors, and that's what it is for the next 8 weeks.
1: There you go.
0: So I'm going to basically do that, you know, wash my hands because I'm sure they'll be very dirty by then, and then go get plastic cups and champagne. So anyone that wants to come and stare in the windows Friday night, Friday evening, a perfectly reasonable time of sort of 6:30 or 7 o'clock. Maybe I'll find a DJ or just play some music or something, and then a glass of champagne on me, and we'll all just stare at it. It's going to look great at night. And the more people that see it, the more people are going to tell their friends and say,
1: exactly,
0: you've got to come check it out.
1: That's the idea. Friday night, if you want to join Brian in celebrating. And you can also see his work at Yarralumla PlayStation. Wonderful chatting with you again, Brian. Thank you so much. All the best with your opening party and the rest of it.
0: Thanks so much for having me, Alice.
1: Cheers. Thank you. Brian Fitzpatrick there, the artist known as Flutter. Bri, you can head along to CMAG if you want to go to the opening Friday night. This is 666 ABC Canberra.
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1: This is 666 ABC Radio Canberra. You're tuned in to the afternoon's program. And I mentioned earlier that the end of financial year sales, you always see promotions, you get a bit excited, you feel like you got to buy and it's the right time. But how good are these deals? Mark Sorrells is the editorial director at Choice. Mark, thank you so much.
5: Hello.
1: Hello. How wary do we have to be at this time of the year?
5: Look, sales are sales. I think as long as you go in there knowing what you want to buy and having a good idea of how much you're willing to pay for it, you're fine. What you don't want to do is what I frequently do, is get excited about sales and say, I want to buy something, I don't care what it is, just let me spend money. And when you do that, you usually end up paying for it.
1: Well, yeah, I wonder if anyone's doing that right now in this economy. I think we're all searching out. So you'd say they're pretty worthwhile then, these end of financial year sales?
5: Yeah, there are some things. You got to watch out for a lot of stuff, though. I think another thing that I always tell people is, don't get bullied into buying something because you feel this is your last chance to buy this product. There's sales constantly all year round. End of financial year sales are happening now, but in a couple of months it'll be Black Friday, and a couple of months after that it'll be January sales, a couple of months after that Easter sales. So there's always another sales thing around the corner, and what we find is if a product is on sale at one of those sales, it's usually on sale during the next one as well. So don't get freaked out or bullied into buying something.
1: Okay, don't think this is going to be the last chance I'll ever have to have this item
5: exactly
1: on sale. What else should people be wary and on the lookout of, Mark?
5: Fake websites, scams, fake texts. Around about this time, I think a lot of these scammers, they really take advantage of, you know, sales being on and people knowing that these sales are on. So if a deal sounds too good to be true, it might just be. You know, do things like check the URL, make sure there aren't any typos, things like that. Be very aware of scams around this time period also.
1: When we see something that's marked like 60% off and we've checked the URL, it's legitimate, are there rules that, I don't know, consumer rules that protect us from knowing or that protect us? So, for example, if it's 60% off and we think, oh, is that really 60% off? Is there any way of knowing? Are there rules that people have to adhere to make sure they are putting on a legitimate discount?
5: Well, there's codes are recently in the news for this, that,
1: yes,
5: you know, making sure that their discounts are legitimate. The thing is you're remarkably unprotected from scams. You know, banks are putting a lot more things in place now. Are you sure this is the right place you're sending the money to? They'll make you double check. But a lot of the time when the money goes out of your account, you're relatively unprotected, and that's the real danger. That's why you have to be really, really careful, especially if you're buying a big ticket item like a TV or something like that or a laptop during the sales period.
1: I think if you can, and I don't know if you can answer this, Mark, but if you compare something like an end of financial year sale to a Boxing Day sale, are they both kind of on par, would you say?
5: I think different sales are good for different things. That's my read of it. I always buy a TV, or when I'm buying a TV, I usually wait for the Black Friday sales.
1: Right.
5: In my mind, end of financial year sales are like, oh, it's time to buy a laptop. because those tend to be discounted heavily because, you know, people are trying to get a tax write-off and stuff like that. There's an element of certain sales that are good for certain things, but I think on the whole, they've started to become quite homogenous. They're all pretty much the same thing.
1: Yeah, it does feel a bit like that. A sale's a sale, but be wary, Mark Sorrells. Lovely chatting with you this afternoon. Thank you so much.
5: No worries, thank you.
1: Cheers. Editorial Director at Choice is Mark on 666 ABC Canberra.
6: Wangaralli Mudgee Noon, Alice Matthews Afternoons, ABC Radio Canberra. Ngunnawalwari Wurundjeri.
1: Coming up after your 2 o'clock news, it's 6 minutes to at the moment. Vitamins, do they require the same kind of review as regular Megs ever? Should we look at them every 6 months, every year? Is there such thing as too many? For Ask a Specialist, we'll be zoning in on vitamins. So if you do have any questions about vitamins, different ones, how often you should look, brands, 0467 922666 is the text line. Always best to call 1300 681 666 to get through. This is Becky Cole, the gardener and the flower.

0: Becky Cole, The Gardener and the Flower on 666 ABC Canberra. We've been chatting the rise of One Nation here on 666, and Rob wrote in earlier on some interesting figures. He says that every vote that One Nation gets federally is reimbursed $3.499. And someone else, Cynic of Campbell, has written in response to that, saying all political parties that meet 4% of primary votes are reimbursed at a fixed amount for each vote, up to the total of the party electoral expenditure. Current proposal is to increase the amount to $5 per vote, says Cynic of Campbell. I'll get to more One Nation texts after the 2 o'clock news, which is coming up. Ask a specialist after that. You'll have a pharmacist with you. We'll be focusing on vitamins. If you've got questions about particular ones, I know some have been causing allergic reactions. We'll get to all of that after 2 o'clock. News time.
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0: And Jennifer Sexton with ABC News. US Vice President J.D. Vance says the White House may release the ceasefire agreement with Iran before Friday. US officials say the memorandum of understanding was electronically signed by all parties on the weekend. Many of the terms of the agreement remain unknown, with Mr. Trump previously indicating details will be released sometime after Friday. But speaking to Fox News, Mr. Vance says it could happen earlier.
1: There are some diplomatic protocols. There are some sequencing that the Pakistanis have been involved in this, the Qataris have been involved in this. And what the president has said is the agreement will come out on Friday. He may decide to release the agreement sooner than that, but we have this formal ceremony on Friday.
0: The Reserve Bank will hand down its June interest rate decision in about half an hour's time. Most observers expect the official cash rate to remain unchanged at 4.35%. It follows three consecutive rate hikes this year. Meanwhile, the US-Iran ceasefire deal has buoyed sentiment among international investors, with the Dow rallying to a record close on Wall Street, but Australian shares have fallen throughout the day. The publication of a report on proposed changes to the legislation governing the National Disability Insurance Scheme that was scheduled for release today has been postponed until Friday. More from National Disability Affairs reporter Naz Campanella.
2: The Senate committee reviewing the bill said they had requested an extension to further consider the evidence they had received. The committee said it will now deliver the final report on Friday, the 19th of June. The bill proposed major changes to the laws governing the National Disability Insurance Scheme that would pave the way for around $36 billion worth of savings to the budget. More than 4,000 written submissions were sent to the committee and dozens of witnesses provided evidence over 3 days.
0: The Prime Minister says a discussion paper canvassing carve-outs for the government's changes to the capital gains tax discount will be released soon. A 2-day Senate inquiry into the tax shake-up kicked off yesterday as groups such as the Tech Council warned the overhaul could deter investment. Anthony Albanese says the government will introduce legislation by the end of the year that deals with carve-outs.
3: What we've had is consultation up to this point. That discussion paper will go out, which will enable for further input, which will be fed into the legislation later this year.
0: New Solomon Islands Prime Minister Matthew Whale has raised the idea of a Pacific-wide security treaty with the Australian Prime Minister Anthony Albanese during a visit to Canberra. The ABC has been told Mr. Whale has made it clear he believes China should not play a major role in Pacific security and that there should be a Pacific-led security architecture. He's been careful not to criticise Beijing, saying it's a valued economic partner for Solomon Islands and insists he wants to maintain a policy of friends to all, enemies to none. To sports news, and Iran and New Zealand have played out a 2-2 draw in their FIFA World Cup clash in Los Angeles. Elijah Just scored both of New Zealand's goals, but they were denied a historic first ever World Cup win after Iran twice came from behind to share the points. It was the fourth consecutive draw of the day's play, with Cabo Verde held to a goalless draw with Spain in Atlanta. Egypt and Belgium also played a 1-1 draw in Seattle, and it was the same score in the match between Saudi Arabia and Uruguay in Miami. Both Rugby League State of Origin coaches are throwing their support behind referee Ashley Klein ahead of Game 2 tomorrow night. The league is facing calls to drop Klein for the potential series decider in Melbourne after media reports revealed his prior gambling addiction. The 46-year-old told Nine newspapers his gambling was not related to rugby league and that it never influenced his role as a match official. Queensland coach Billy Slater and New South Wales coach Laurie Daly both say they have no issue with Klein staying on.
4: I personally think it's unfair, to have something personal like that be aired publicly, and I feel for Ashley for that, so it hasn't been discussed within our camp.
5: I agree with Bill. We've got no issues with Ashley being a part of the game tomorrow night.
0: And in Super Rugby Pacific news, ACT Brumbies prop Blake Shute will be sidelined for 4 to 6 months after receiving a foot Lisfranc injury during the club's qualifying final loss against the Hurricanes. The 28-year-old has undergone surgery and is due to begin his rehabilitation. Canberra's weather for the rest of the day, mostly sunny with northwesterly winds up to 20 k's an hour, becoming light later this afternoon, heading for 18 degrees at the moment. It's 17 degrees around the city. ABC News.
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should you review them? 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Hello to this listener. Yes, we're chatting Mae Gibbs after 2:30. There's a new book dedicated to Mae Gibbs and her life, celebrating her life as well as her love for koalas and her, I guess, role as one of the first conservationists. That's what the Australian Koala Foundation has called her. Is it the Koala Foundation? Yes. They have supported this new book coming out, honouring Mae Gibbs, Nutcut, and her legacy, of course. And I was saying that pretty much everyone has something Mae Gibbs in their house, to which a listener says, when you say everyone will have some Snugglepot and Cuddle Pie, just a reminder, they're likely not so relevant for the many immigrants here. That's probably a fair point. Maybe everyone who grew up in Australia, although my mum's definitely an immigrant and definitely got into the Snugglepot and Cuddle Pie. You tend to get gifted things as well, you know, mugs and artworks and the like. But I would challenge, if you don't have a Mae Gibbs, I would probably like to hear from you. But if you've got some Snugglepot and Cuddle Pie sitting there on your shelf, I've got several, even one from when I was a baby, once I've been gifted. 0467 922 666 if you're a Mae Gibbs fan. I've also been chatting about Pauline for PM, how seriously to take this. And Donna, you say the following. Hi, Alice. The problem with discussing the issue of One Nation on the ABC is that it will not cut through to Pauline Hanson's supporters. And even if her supporters do hear criticism, I do not think it will change their mind. I've just had a look at the One Nation website to look at her policies. Interestingly, there's more than 7 paragraphs dedicated to firearms ownership and only 1 scant paragraph dedicated to their health policy. Additionally, their pro-life policy makes statements that read like facts with no supporting evidence. I think it's up to everyone who doesn't want to see her in a position of power to learn about her policies. That's the only way we can confidently counter the attitude of her supporters. We have to take her seriously, says Donna. I think there's a lot in that message, Donna, particularly when you say countering the attitude. Is that what you're setting out to do? The other thing that got me about this was the assumption that there aren't One Nation supporters listening to ABC, because when I've spoken about this in the past, there's been a few people on the text line that say, hey, look, yeah, I actually do like the policies. Maybe they're not in the majority, but I think there are some One Nation supporters that are listening to 666 ABC Canberra. A very interesting point. Thank you very much for your message, Donna. 0467 922 666. Ask a specialist next. You'll have a pharmacist with you.

0: 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How much do, for example, they differ across brands? Are there any you should review if you've been on them long term? Any questions?
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0: With you today, you have pharmacist and lecturer at the University of Canberra, Andrew Kelly. Good afternoon to you. Thank you so much for being here.
3: No problems, Alice. Good afternoon.
0: Andrew, we know the most commonly prescribed medication in Australia is cholesterol-lowering statins. What are the most commonly taken vitamins? Do we know?
3: Well, Alice, I suppose I don't really know. I suppose probably because there's not a lot of data collected about vitamin supplementation. But I suppose if we looked at it from through the perspective of a pharmacist, I suppose we'd be looking at things like vitamin D. We'd be looking at iron supplements. We'd be looking at calcium supplements, those sorts of things. But yeah, that's just all a personal opinion for what I've seen.
0: Yes, from anecdotal evidence as well, I could probably agree with that. How come it's not tracked? Why no data?
3: Well, I suppose there's no real way of doing it. I suppose because there are sort of so many sources that people can access vitamins from, and people will choose to take vitamins or supplements in and of their own accord. There's no probably real way of actually being able to gather the data. And certainly we know that when we are talking to patients in pharmacy about medications they might be using, we'll often need to prompt them to sort of say, oh, okay, well, are you taking any vitamins as well? There's not this perception of vitamins as being a form of medication.
0: Yeah, so when you ask, are you taking vitamins as well, is that because certain vitamins interact with certain medications?
3: Well, they certainly can do, and they can certainly impact, like, so when we're making decisions with our patients as a pharmacist, it gives you a little bit of background as well as to what a patient might already have done or been doing to mitigate whatever condition they've come in to see you with. But certainly, yeah, there are some vitamins, there are some nutritional supplements in particular that we need to be mindful of when we're looking at prescribed medications.
0: Oh, can you name a few, Andrew?
3: Well, I suppose some of the ones we look at are medications like ginkgo and ginger. So are often used traditionally, but they can have impacts with patients who might be taking some of the blood thinning medications. Like, they can certainly make the medications work a lot more effectively, and often not in a positive way. St. John's wort is one which people will often use to help to manage their mood or perhaps like mild depressive type symptoms. It can certainly interfere with a number of different medications, like amongst them the contraceptive pill. It is always something that we do sort of recommend it. And again, like a lot of the cases, they're going to be fine. But there are some situations that we need to know. Again, sometimes we'll see as well that some vitamins are going to be present in lots of different types of products as well. So we want to minimise the risk of like overloading your system with some of those vitamins.
0: Yeah, what does happen if a system gets overloaded with, for example, vitamin C, just to pull out a random example?
3: Okay, so vitamin C, the main one that we'll see will actually be like gastrointestinal effects. So if people have too much vitamin C, they can look at things like diarrhea, nausea, stomach cramps, those sorts of things. It does need to be quite a lot for it to occur. We also had warnings that the TGA have put out earlier on this year, I think, or towards the end of last year, where we look at things like, I think it's vitamin B6, which is often in different vitamins, and people will take it. It can actually lead to nerve damage.
0: I remember reading about this.
3: Yeah, so again, it's one of these things where quite often you'll see vitamins will be sold as a combination of ingredients. And yeah, you just want to make sure that when you add it all up, that there's not too much coming in.
0: One vitamin that also hit the news recently was some of the cold and flu vitamins or multivitamins that were causing allergic reactions, Andrew. What happened there?
3: Yeah, so Alice, that's specifically referring to an ingredient called andrographis, which has been used traditionally in sort of some Chinese medicines and also Ayurvedic medicines or sort of through the Indian traditional landscape. And there's certainly been some a number of cases of reported, not only like allergic reactions, but actually anaphylactic reactions that people have had to the medication. And unfortunately, there's actually been one fatality that's been related to it. So at the moment, the TGA is just sort of strengthening their warnings about the medication. Again, it's one of these things that they're collecting data based on the information being reported back to them about these incidences. So we can't really say what the actual rate of these reactions happening is. But I think the important thing for people to remember is that when they've had reports of these anaphylaxis reactions, it's not necessarily been like on the first time that someone's taken the medication.
0: Right.
3: So they can use it and they might use it 1 year and they might use it the next year, but there's still always a chance of that reaction occurring. And the important thing just in general is for people to be able to recognise the symptoms of an anaphylaxis reaction and to basically call 000 straight away when they notice anything.
0: This is 666 ABC Canberra. Andrew Kelly, pharmacist and lecturer at the University of Canberra, is with you. 0467 922 666 is the text line if you do have any questions, which I think when you're talking about not perhaps not having a reaction on the first time you use a vitamin, Andrew, is there a kind of rule of thumb for vitamins like there are with meds that you should review them every 6 months or every year?
3: I think there certainly is, Alice. And I think it's one of these things, and I will say this to my patients, whether it's a vitamin, whether it's a natural medicine they're taking, whether it's a prescribed medication that they're taking in conjunction with their doctor, always be mindful of what you're actually trying to achieve with the vitamin or with the nutritional supplement. Like, what are the aims of the treatment? What are we looking at trying to do? And making sure that you're happy with those goals and with what you are achieving. Because the last thing you want to be doing is to be taking a supplement where if you're not getting the benefits, then it is literally going to be pouring water down the drain. And the concern in some cases that people might actually be delaying more appropriate or stepping up the treatment that they might need when they if this stuff isn't working. So, yeah, it's always important to reevaluate any of those long-term treatments.
0: Always important to re-evaluate. Samia on the text line says, hi, listening to the program on herbal and vitamin supplements, I'd like to speak to this both as a consumer and a person with a health background. It's incredibly dangerous not to check what's in medications, and assuming pharmacists know is not always the case, even when you ask. I can give some good examples, says Samia. Yes, how important is it for the consumer themselves to be double checking and checking what is actually in whatever they're taking, be it supplements or meds?
3: And I think it is certainly important for people to be aware. I can certainly understand where the texture is coming from as well. I mean, I know as a pharmacist that people will always be coming to us for advice when it comes to nutritional supplements and when it comes to herbal supplements. And I think as a pharmacist, again, I recognise that I haven't done anywhere near the same level of training as what the specialist naturopaths or what the herbalist will do. So, yeah, I certainly take on board the statement that the text has made. I think one thing for I suppose for patients and for consumers to be aware of is that in Australia, the TGA does have a system for assessing the safety and the quality of any of the herbal products that are for sale. And it's called the OSTL system. So any products that have been evaluated by the TGA will have an Aust-L number listed on them. And so that means that that product has been evaluated for safety and efficacy and quality. So essentially, the ingredients that are listed on the label is what you're actually going to find in the tablet. If you don't see that number that's on there, or again, if you are looking at purchasing ingredients online from overseas companies, then that reassurance might not be there for you.
0: Mm. Thank you for the message, Samia, on the text line, which is 0467 922 666. Andrew, another one that pops up is CoQ10. Does that fall into the realm of vitamins, multivitamins? I feel like it's used quite widely.
3: It certainly is. So, I mean, I suppose the main reason that I'll see people using CoQ10 is to support, I mean, you made reference to statins earlier on. So I suppose there is a role, or there is some sort of evidence that supplementing with the CoQ10 does benefit patients who are taking the statin therapies. The CoQ10 is used basically as an energy source by our cells. It is certainly one that is there. Again, people will generally feel, differences in their energy levels when they are taking the CoQ10. So again, it's something where if you were going to give it a try, need to look at, and I think, and please don't quote me on this one, but I think you're looking at about 150 milligrams a day is the dose that's been studied with the CoQ10. Right. So make sure that that's how much that you are taking. And again, look at the benefits that you're seeing for yourself after maybe 30 to 60 days with the treatment, and just to see if it is providing you with some benefit.
0: Yeah, this is the interesting one, because when I was chatting with Saskia Maben, who does the morning show, about this, the first thing she said was, well, do they help at all? And I'm hoping the answer to that is yes. If someone's got a vitamin D deficiency and they take a vitamin D supplement, surely it's fixed.
3: Well, I keep coming back to what are we looking at? So I suppose when we look at the research trials, and when we're looking at the assessments that are being made with the nutritional supplements, quite often there is a lot of variability that's in the results that we get from them. With vitamin D, so for example, if you're looking at taking in vitamin D purely to improve your levels of vitamin D in your system, well, that's one thing. But if we're looking at the impact on vitamin D in reducing the risk of people having a fall and in reducing the risk of people having a hip fracture, then that's a whole different level that we do tend to look at. So, it's probably a really long-winded way of saying that certainly it does depend. What is the goal that you're looking at with the supplement.
0: Andrew, wonderful chatting with you this Tuesday. Thank you so much, and I'm sure we'll talk again.
3: No problems at all. Thanks very much, Alice.
0: Thank you. Andrew Kelly there, pharmacist and lecturer at the University of Canberra, here on 666 ABC Canberra. This is Afternoons.
4: Tammy Shipley believed someone was out to hurt her. She's put under 24-hour surveillance, and then something strange happens.
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4: Tammy's story. 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
0: This is Afternoons. Hello to Shelbel of Narrabunda, who says, hi Alice, I take CoQ10 to stop leg aches caused by my statins. It works, says Shelbel. Well, yeah, that sounds like one of the examples Andrew was chatting about. They're often taken hand in hand, but to stop the leg aches specifically, very interesting. Thank you, Shelbel of Narrabunda. Coming up after the news headlines with Jen Sexton, it's 26 minutes past two at the minute. We will celebrate, if you will, the work and life of Mae Gibbs. That's coming up after 2:30.

0: 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I'm moving pictures on 666 ABC Canberra.
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0: Do you have a treasured copy of a Mae Gibbs book or perhaps an artwork, a mug in your house? Maybe you've gifted one. Wonder what is it about her work that has endured all of these years? A new book is being released honouring Mae Gibbs Nutcote and her legacy. The cottage that she lived in marked 100 years last year, and this book is being released as part of the centenary celebrations. We'll get to that after the news headlines with Jennifer Sexton. Good afternoon.
2: Good afternoon, Alice. Making news, the Reserve Bank is due to hand down its June interest rate decision any second. Most observers expect the official cash rate to remain unchanged at 4.35% following three consecutive rate hikes this year. Police in Canberra have laid seven new charges against the ACT's former Attorney General, Gordon Ramsay, after he was arrested last year for grooming a teenage boy. US President Donald Trump has announced Iran has agreed to never have a nuclear weapon under a memorandum of understanding, which the president says has been digitally signed ahead of an official signing ceremony in Switzerland on Friday. A 6.7 magnitude earthquake has hit Indonesia, followed by strong aftershocks. The centre just east-southeast of Palu, the capital of Central Sulawesi province. There are no reports on damage or casualties at the moment. Researchers are calling on governments to spend more on drug harm minimisation and less on law enforcement after new analysis today revealed an average of seven Australians are dying per day as a result of overdoses. The publication of a Senate report on proposed changes to the legislation governing the National Disability Insurance Scheme that was scheduled for release today has been postponed until Friday. New Solomon Islands Prime Minister Matthew Whale has raised the idea of a Pacific-wide security treaty with his Australian counterpart Anthony Albanese during a visit to Canberra. And in sports news, ACT Brumbies prop Blake Shoup will be sidelined to 4 to 6 months after receiving a foot injury during the club's qualifying final loss against the Hurricanes. The 28-year-old has undergone surgery and is due to begin his rehabilitation. To the weather in a moment, but I can just see now there is, you could probably see that too, Alice.
0: Yeah.
2: So the Reserve Bank has decided to keep interest rates on hold at 4.35%. So there'll be further analysis on that throughout the afternoon. Just on the weather, mostly sunny for the rest of the day. A top of 18 is forecast. And at the moment, it is 17 degrees around the city. Alice, more news coming up at 3 o'clock.
0: Thank you. Yes, I think some people were, well, you know, the people that know, the economists and what so not, were saying, look, it's 100% chance they'll stay on hold. And
2: I haven't heard the 100% sort of odds before.
0: I know, they were they were certain, weren't they?
2: Absolutely certain.
0: It's granny square night for me tonight, Jen.
2: What do you mean?
0: I'm finally going to graduate from the beanie to the granny square.
2: So you're actually going to start crocheting it tonight?
0: Yeah, proper granny
2: square.
0: You're
2: ready to go.
0: I think I'm going to use blue.
2: Okay. And the reason for blue is why?
0: Because that's what I've already got. But if I figure out how to change colour, I will, I'll throw in a few different oceanic colours.
2: Good luck with that.
0: Thank you, Jen. Are you going to take part? Have you decided?
2: I haven't decided. I haven't got my head around that one yet. But I could start this weekend because I've got how long have we got?
0: Till August the 10th.
2: Okay, so I've got time.
0: You've got heaps of time.
2: Yeah, because I have never had a go at crocheting. So, and I know you've just started.
0: Yeah, I have.
2: And you didn't find it too hard?
0: No, I find it, in fact, it kind of gets away with you. I'm like, oh my gosh, I need to go to bed.
2: Oh, so you're really enjoying it.
0: Yeah, you get in a bit of a zone.
2: Yeah, so
0: I understand why people do it.
2: Okay, but did you actually have someone show you how to do it?
0: Yes, I had my husband show
2: who
0: me.
2: Who knew how to do it.
0: Yeah, and then he went away, so I mean, what could I do?
3: Yeah. Yeah, exactly.
0: I could have probably watched a video or
3: I'd have to watch a video, I think, yeah.
0: Yeah?
3: Yeah, because I don't have anyone in the house that can crochet, so I'll have to rely on technology. Anyway, yes, see how we go.
0: Let me know how you go. Thank you, Jen.
3: Bye-bye.
0: Jen Sexton in the newsroom there. Yes, tonight I will graduate to try to do a granny square. This is part of the Granny Square Challenge, which was launched last week by the Bungendore Country Women's Association. If you'd like to listen back to that chat and get a few more details on how to take part in this challenge, I've just been saying text Granny Square to the text line and we can send you back the details of what it's all about and how to take part. But essentially, you knit some granny... Sorry, I always say knit. Oh, I don't know why. You crochet granny squares, as many as you can, inspired by nature as part of celebrating David Attenborough's 100th birthday. And then those squares are turned into beautiful blankets that are donated to Roundabout in Canberra. And you have until August the 10th to knit, to crochet, to crochet those squares. I have pledged at least one. See how we go. Maybe I could do a Mae Gibbs inspired one. That counts as nature. She loved the koalas. Only to be with you now, before we get to Mae Gibbs, it's a 666.

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0: This is 666 ABC Canberra. Alice Matthews with you for the afternoon's show. Just a reminder of a couple of road closures. Coppens Crossing. I know there was some traffic slow going this morning, and a reminder, it's closed between Holborough Avenue and Hazelhawk Avenue until 6 p.m. That is to allow for the work on the Molonglo River Bridge, and further contingency days are planned for the remainder of the week if work is unable to be completed by then. Detours are in place for that, so you can, from William Hovell Drive, you can take the off-ramp to Parkes Way and merge onto Tuggeranong Parkway. Northbound from Molonglo Valley from John Gorton Drive, you can turn onto Cotter Road and then follow the ramp by then. Anything else you see out on the roads at this hour, let us know. 1300 681 666.
3: Wangarali Majinu, Alice Matthews, Afternoons, ABC Radio Canberra, Ngunnawalwari Canberra Wurundjeri.
0: Also, Icon Water has let us know there are some outages in Mawson, Watson, O'Malley and Kayleen that could cause some disruption to water services for residents. Icon Water says crews are working to resolve the issues as soon as possible, and the estimated restoration time for Kayleen should be soon, 3:30 for Watson, 4:30 and for Mawson, 5:30. So that is Icon Water letting you know of some outages in Mawson, Watson, O'Malley and Kayleen that could cause some disruption to water services for residents. So hopefully you're not being too affected by all of that. Otherwise, it's all clear on the roads at the moment. A top of 18 degrees we're heading for today. It's 17.6, so we are almost there. Earlier on, we were chatting about the rise of One Nation and how seriously we should take Pauline Hanson's rise. Maybe it's time to stop being dismissive of Pauline Hanson, to stop laughing her off. And you had a bit to say on 0467 922 666. Susie saying, I don't agree with most of Pauline Hanson's policies, but do respect her for what she's achieved, especially as a woman. I have no intention of voting for her, says Susie, or for any of the other major parties. It'll be independents or an informal vote at the next election for me, says Susie. Another listener saying, Alice, I'm expecting One Nation to win big at the upcoming Victorian elections due in November. The Allan government is past its use-by date and is really on the nose. Ideal environment for a disruptor party to do well. If for some bizarre reason, says this message, One Nation succeeds in getting into either government down there or to a balance of power situation, they'll be tested. Firstly, they have to stand credible candidates. Their history so far shows the quality of their candidates is poor and tend to be on the extreme side. There is very little consistency in policy, quote unquote, within the party, and strong internal control exerted behind the scenes. A party of grievance, which One Nation is unlikely to provide any sort of stable and sensible government, thinks Rob. You can keep weighing in on this on 0467 922 666. Fran says, Pauline is not good enough to be PM or as a Member of Parliament. She has a record of not being in Parliament when she needs to be. And indeed, we had caller Bernadette give us a bell to say, hey, why don't you check out this website? It's called theyvoteforyou.org.au. You can basically go on it and type in your MP or Senator and figure out their attendance records. Bernadette was saying she thinks it might have been connected to the Parliament, but it's maintained by a foundation called Open Australia, which is a public digital online library and a registered charity in Australia. And we've only had the chance to sort of browse initially here on 666 while we've been going to air. But if you do put in Senator Hanson, it says her attendance is 53%. So that's what Fran has said. I think it'd be quite interesting to actually chat to the people that made this website, because You can type in anybody, really. And you can also see, apparently, where they have voted on policies within the parliament, not during the election. So if you expect Pauline Hanson to stand up for the everyday Australian, you can go in and see, for example, if she voted for, let's say, a pay rise, for example. And you can do that with anyone. So we'll try and get a bit more information. Hello to Jenny on the text line who's asked for some info re the Bungendore Granny Square crocheting. Jenny, it would be my pleasure. You can go back and have a listen to the chat with CWA and find out what it's all about. But we may take it a step further here on Afternoon. So if you are a crocheter, I would love to hear from you, particularly if you've already started with this challenge. 0467 922 666. Let me know what you've been inspired by, how many squares you've been able to crochet. I'm aiming for my first one tonight.
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1: Hi, it's Zan Rowe. Excited that a new generation are taking on a classic series. 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
0: On One Nation on 0467 922 666, this listener says, I think many are fed up with Labor and Liberals. In the good old Australian tradition, it's time to give her a crack. I think many of her policies are good. You can either agree with them or not on the issues. Australia is worse off now than it was 25 years ago. And the majors have let us all down and do so continuously. As a business owner, I will be voting for Pauline. I'm expecting some errors, but they can't be worse than what we have now, says this listener. Thank you so much. It's actually very good to hear from you. We had another listener earlier on write in saying, if you discuss One Nation, it's not getting through to any One Nation supporters. And I think, we shouldn't assume that One Nation supporters aren't listening to 666. And I thank you for tuning in to the afternoon's program. Craig of Casey, you say, good afternoon, Alice. Just like a lot of Australians, I'm disillusioned with Labor and the Coalition. I don't agree with One Nation as it's more money than policy. I thought this morning about the good old days of the Australian Democrats who kept the politicians honest. I'm now 50, so can remember when they were around in the late 1990s and early 2000s. Yours sincerely, Craig of Casey. Thank you very much, Craig. Kel, you say our representative democracy should mean that the national ABC political coverage is mostly in proportion to the number of seats a party holds in the federal parliament. Right, that's in, says Kel. I don't know. If it has to be proportionate to the number of seats necessarily, because every time there's an election, we wouldn't be able to cover who's contesting those seats. So, yeah, potentially not. Adonna did have a look back at some policies, actually went on the One Nation website saying that there was, I think, 7 paragraphs Donna wrote in to say about gun control and only one dedicated to health policies. And she sort of said the only way, I think it's up to everyone if they don't support the policies, or it's up to everybody to at least interrogate what they are. Also on the text line, we've had a few listeners want to take part in the Bungendore Granny Square Challenge. And so just to bring you up to speed, because I just love the support that this is getting, actually, and I thank you for it, because we are busy planning here on Afternoons, and hopefully we can bring you something that gets all of the 666 ABC Canberra Afternoons crocheters together in the one room to collectively take part in that challenge. That is something that I'd very much like to see. Can't reveal anything yet, but if you are interested in crocheting, interested in this Granny Square challenge, you can just text Granny Square to 0467 922 666. It'll bring you up to speed with the interview and also with a couple of the details.
3: Wangarali Majinu, Alice Matthews, Afternoons, ABC Radio Canberra, Ngunnawalwari Canberra Wurundjeri.
0: On 1300 681 666, good afternoon to Rowan and Philip, who's given us a buzz about One Nation. Hello, Rowan.
4: Yeah, hi. I just need to underline the point that everyone's talking about Pauline as there's a lot of people talking about Pauline as Prime Minister.
0: Yep.
4: I don't think they understand how our democracy works. She needs to win a seat in the House of Reps.
0: Yep.
4: And she needs to either have a minority government with supplies assured by one of the other parties, or a majority on the floor of the House of Reps. And they don't have it.
0: Well, one could also say, Rowan, not yet. We heard One Nation MP Barnaby Joyce just saying today that it's absolutely possible Pauline Hanson will run in the lower house next election. And what we saw in Farrah was quite a quick turnaround, quite strong social media campaigns. I guess the question is, if it can happen in Farrah, can it also happen in other places that might feel equally disenchanted?
4: It's all just talk for the moment. Barnaby said she might.
0: Yes, she might this retire. Is true.
4: She might lose a seat. She might not win election in the House.
0: These are all hypotheticals.
4: Until they have a majority on the floor, she cannot make any claims around being the Prime Minister. And I think people need to understand how a democracy works and how voting works.
0: And I should point out that she hasn't put any claims that she's going to be the Prime Minister, but we have seen, and this is all polling wrong, which again, it also has its flaws. It has its flaws. I totally understand that. But one of the most recent Sydney Morning Herald Resolve political monitors showing Senator Hanson is the preferred Prime Minister. It is still hypothetical. Do you think it is worth interrogating, though, the rise of support, which I think we can safely say there has been?
4: I think people deserve their say, but nevertheless, people need to understand how the system works.
0: Yes, and that's also fair.
4: A senator can't be the preferred Prime Minister because they're a senator.
0: That's true. Yes, that is a very practical point and worth noting. Thank you to you, Rowan and Philip. I appreciate the call.
4: Cheers.
0: Rowan and Philip, they're reminding us that the many things that has to happen if Pauline Hanson were to become Prime Minister, which we've been discussing today, is it how seriously should we be taking this prospect, given everything Rowan said has to happen, least of all Pauline Hanson actually running in the lower house. Also on the text line, somebody who speaks 9 years of my life with an anti-racism campaign at the federal level, I would encourage everybody to listen to Pauline Hanson's maiden speech in Parliament in 1996. That in itself says everything about how this person and this party thinks, says Christine Shaw. Encouraging you to go back and listen to 1996, though I would say policies and people do evolve, but it is good context. John from Dalton, you say, "G'day, Alice. I think a lot of us are in a similar frame of mind as the USA was 2 years ago. They wanted to protest what politics has become and ended up with Trump, and the world is paying the price," says John of Dalton. "I believe we need to be very careful of how we vote because the consequences could be very serious," says John. And indeed, there have been comparisons drawn, John, between how people once upon a time might have dismissed and laughed off the prospect of Donald Trump as leader. And as you say, here we are. Andrew of Isabella Plains, you say, "Alice, there is nothing constitutionally that stops a PM being a senator in the upper house." Really? Well, constitutionally, maybe not, but you do have to have the numbers. And thank you to those that have written in. Andrew of Franklin also wanting to granny square along with us. Good afternoon to you, Georgia Steins.
5: Hi.
0: Hello. How you going?
5: You've got a real granny square community.
0: I know. And it's because we are like secretly plotting and planning away behind the scenes here to do something
5: Talking
0: collective.
5: About crafting, did you hear the news around Lincraft?
0: No.
5: Gone into voluntary administration.
0: Oh.
5: For the crafters
0: out
5: there.
0: Sale? No, that's awful.
5: Listen to you.
0: I'm joking. I joke.
5: Getting crafty, no. You are.
0: I did not hear about that. Goodness, that's huge.
5: Yes, we'll be looking at that. We're following that a little bit today. But we've got more clues today to give away our ABC.
0: Oh, that was really fun.
5: Well, today's is very fun and it's very cryptic. In fact, Pete Williams just put it to Caroline O'Brien. She couldn't get it.
0: If Caroline, the master of the cryptic clue,
5: although
0: can't
5: she
0: get
5: did
0: it.
5: Say she likes to deal and not, you know, she likes
0: and
5: being on
0: guess.
5: The other side. So we'll wait and see. I've got faith in the audience that they can outwit Pete or not.
0: Can't make it. It's, yeah, okay.
5: It's a little bit more complicated than yesterday. That's all I'll say.
0: The listener is so clever, though. So I reckon you're not going to have any trouble.
5: Have you heard, there's a few different FIFA songs, but one of the official World Cup FIFA song is called DNA and it's Andrea Bocelli, but he also teaming up with an incredible singer. And I'll tell you a little bit more when you come on air, but basically a Canberra boy has been involved in this song.
0: Oh, what?
5: So a Maris boy. So a boy who grew up here in Canberra has, been responsible for the recording and engineering of part of the song.
0: Oh, I love
5: which
0: this.
5: Which is now being played all around the world.
0: Yes.
5: And beamed all around the world. So we're going to ask him what that's like. But he's
0: and
5: in,
0: how
5: Well, he's
0: happened.
5: In Korea at the moment. So he's part of that K-pop,
0: Very
5: I
0: cool.
5: guess, system. And so we'll find out what that's like.
0: Oh, you'll get that local story from the World Cup here on 666 with Georgia Steins coming up after your 3 o'clock news. We'll be back tomorrow. It's news time.
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7: Good afternoon. Jennifer Sexton with ABC News. The Reserve Bank has left interest rates on hold at 4.35%. Daniel Ziffer reports.
10: The central bank has left rates on hold for the first time this year, after three consecutive hikes at its meetings in February, March and May. Waiting to see the impact of that action, increasing the cost of borrowing money and having debts, is the reason the RBA gave for holding rates at today's meeting. Inflation means prices are still rising faster than the 2%.

0: 2 to 3% that is the central bank's target range. But in a statement, it noted a slowing economy and the impact of disruption to oil supply from the Middle East.
1: The Australian Council of Social Service says there are legitimate concerns that the federal government's changes to capital gains tax could have unintended consequences on charities. Philanthropy Australia has warned the overhaul could inadvertently hit charitable donations, as some philanthropists use proceeds earned from capital gains for deductible gift receipts towards charities and religious groups. Peter Davidson from ACOS has told a Senate inquiry he doesn't believe the changes will make wealthy people less generous, but there are concerns that should be considered.
2: Our understanding is that a legitimate concern has been raised that imposing a minimum rate of tax on that stream of income, capital gains, may wash out or displace DGR deductions.
1: Federal opposition leader Angus Taylor says he wants to see an audit of federal funding for Indigenous organisations. Mr Taylor is visiting Alice Springs, where he says he's visited town camps, small businesses and met with frontline services. He hasn't met with any Indigenous organisations during this visit to the NT. Mr Taylor says he can't see evidence of how federal funding is benefiting Aboriginal communities.
3: We need to raise the standards of education, of health, of opportunity. It is not clear to me that money is getting to where it needs to go. It is getting lost on the way, and the $350 million that this federal government has committed, it's hard to see evidence of where that money has gone.
1: The US Vice President says the full details of a preliminary agreement to end the war with Iran could be released in the next few days. The BBC's David Willis reports.
4: J.D. Vance said that President Trump could agree to release details of the agreement ahead of a formal signing ceremony involving officials from the US and Iran in Switzerland on Friday. Among the provisions, he said, was that nuclear inspectors will be allowed to return to Iran, in return for which the Strait of Hormuz will be reopened and the US will lift its blockade on Iranian ships in the Gulf. The two sides now have 60 days in which to reach agreement on a full-scale peace plan that would determine the future of Iran's nuclear enrichment program.
1: Major fabrics retailer Lincraft will close its physical Australian and New Zealand stores after more than 80 years of operation. In a statement, Lincraft said the decision came after a prolonged period of challenging retail conditions, as well as changing consumer behaviour and increased operating costs. The company says the stores will be closed on a progressive store-by-store basis, but that it will continue to operate an online presence. A 45-year-old foreign national is expected to face the ACT Magistrates Court today after he allegedly filmed people using a change room in a Woden clothing store. The man was arrested today at a home in Curtin following police inquiries, including a review of CCTV footage into a report made by two women at Woden Police Station in early June. He's been charged with one count of intimate observations or capturing visual data. To sport, and New South Wales coach Laurie Daly's confident returning star halfback Mitchell Moses will make a difference in State of Origin Game 2 tomorrow night. The Parramatta 5/8 was ruled out with a hamstring injury just 2 days before Game 1, but is expected to start for the potential series decider in Melbourne. Daly says the playmaker has been working hard to secure his return.
5: We all know what he does as a footy player, and his hamstring injury, you know, happened on the eve of game one, which wasn't ideal, but he's been able to work really hard on that injury and be back and training full speed, and we've got every confidence in him that he'll make a difference to the team.
1: And in the AFL, Melbourne will be without swingman Harrison Petty for Saturday's clash with Adelaide due to a hamstring complaint. Petty left the field late in the Demons' win over Essendon on Saturday. Mostly sunny weather for the capital for the rest of the day, with northwesterly winds becoming light later today. Tomorrow partly cloudy with a top of 18. At the moment, it's 17 degrees around the city. ABC News.
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9: Hello, thanks for joining me on the Drive program. I have four clues for you today. Yesterday, I don't think we even got to the... Maybe

we just got to the third clue. This is for you to win a very prestigious 666 cap, a hat of sorts. Where are we going today? Today was the clues were done by PJ, Pete Williams, and they're a little bit tricky unless you know this region rather well. Maybe you'll get it very quickly. I don't know. Your first clue is coming up in just a moment. Once you think you know the answer, all you've got to do is give us a call on 1300 681 666. Give us a call. Tell us what you think it is. You can guess more than

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2: By the way, that wasn't the clue to where we are today. That was the clue to the next story. Because winter may be cool in our neck of the woods, but it's a very, very good time to look to the skies. Have you gone to one of the astronomy nights at Mount Stromlo? Fabulous. But can get, well, booked out and also rather busy. We're going to give you your guide so you don't miss out this winter and also what you can expect to see in the night skies over the next few nights. That's all coming up. And joining us is a fabulous Brad Tucker, astrophysicist and the man who wears shorts year-round, even in winter. Also coming up this half hour, this might have been some of the good budget news that you might not have heard about. It's funding when it comes to craft and design Canberra Festival. So it's one of the events for those people who are interested in design and crafts and artisans. Maybe it's one of the things on your calendar that you love each year. Well, they got a little bit of, when I say a little bit, they got a fair amount of funding for it. So what can we expect from the next one? That's coming up on 666 ABC Radio Canberra with me, Georgia Steins.
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2: Time to look to the skies. Because winter, as you may be aware, is one of the best times, I think, to see what the sky has to offer. Now, you could do that at home, the stargazing that is, or you could head to Stromlo and get some expert guidance. Joining us is Brad Tucker, astrophysicist and cosmologist based at ANU, and our guest. Hi, Brad.
5: Hello. How's it going?
2: I'm very well. I hope you didn't mind that I said that you are the person who wears shorts year-round, even when it's freezing.
5: Well, that's an accurate statement. Shorts and thongs. That's right, you know. And look, I mean, it genuinely hasn't been that cold, but especially for non-humans like me, where it really doesn't feel that cold.
2: Even in Mount Stromlo, when it's freezing. I want to talk about, well, why is winter so good for stargazing?
5: So it's a couple of things. Generally, we do get some of those colder, clear nights, right? Generally, winter gets decently dry around Canberra, and that means very clear nights. You also then get the effect that, all right, well, the nights are longer, so we actually get to see more. So instead of, you know, in Canberra, if you want to stargaze in late December, early January, you're starting 9 o'clock plus. In Canberra, you're starting in June, 5:30 plus. So that makes it more accessible. And then a few of the objects are very visible. So from April to August, it's a really great time to look at things in the Milky Way. So the Milky Way becomes very high in the sky. And the Milky Way, because it's dense, has lots of stars and objects to look at. So not only do you see the beautiful Milky Way, but you get to see lots of stuff in it. So that's kind of the perfect trio of stargazing.
2: What's pretty cool at the moment in the sky if we were to look up at night?
5: Yeah, so right now, some people may be noticing that in the western sky, we're getting Venus and Jupiter. So anyone who's, you know, after hours, you're coming home from work, walking the dog, and lots of people have been wondering, there's two bright stars or look like stars in the western sky, 20 minutes, 15 minutes, half hour after sunset. And those are the planets Venus and Jupiter. So when you see these two bright objects there, those are Venus and Jupiter. And you may have noticed over the past couple of nights, and this will keep continuing, the relative position between each other changes. What's really special is if you do have a pair of binoculars and you look at them, Venus has phases. So just as the moon goes through phases, full moon, half moon, and so on, so does Venus. And you can see that with a decent pair of binoculars, and you can see a few moons of Jupiter. And it's even better if you look have a telescope to look at them.
2: What are some things happening in the sky? Not the stargazing nights. We'll get to that in a moment. But what are things that people should put in their calendar to look for in the next little while?
5: So look, you know, obviously we still have the planets popping around. We always in October, it's a little bit further away, we get what's called the Orionid. This is a regular meteor shower. You will start seeing and people talking about the Perseid meteor shower happening. This happens every year. The Perseid meteor shower, late July, early August, is always billed as this great thing. It is not visible in the southern hemisphere. So when you see this in about a month, do not waste your time. Wait till October, or better yet, unfortunately, December, with the Gemini.

0: needs, which are really fantastic for us. But just generally going outside and seeing the Milky Way is great. We'll start getting the full moon. So we're starting to get the moon back in the early evening sky. That's always a great treat to look at, especially as we come into the school holiday period in a couple of weeks.
1: So besides our backyards and Mount Stromlo, where are some good places for people to spot away from the lights?
0: So this is the good thing about Canberra. We don't have to go far to get some dark spots. So firstly, going to a nearby oval or grass reserve, right? We have lots of nature parks and nature reserves around Canberra. And getting away from those immediate street lights or immediate house lights makes a huge impact. Going on the north or south side of Canberra. So from July, we'll start running stargazing nights back out at Lanyon Homestead and Lanyon and places in the south. When you look towards the south, there's nothing south of Canberra, right? I mean, it's really dark. So you get to see some beautiful views of the southern parts of the southern sky. And the reverse effect works. If you go to the northern parts of the city, especially just to kind of, you know, Lake George or just outside Gungahlin in the northern suburbs, you get really dark views. So the north of that. So those are great places where, you know, no matter where you go, like we say, everywhere's 20 minutes in Canberra, everywhere 20 minutes, you can find a dark spot in Canberra. And that's a really cool thing.
1: Okay, so let's start talking about, so you've got nights at Stromlo and then you've got nights at Lanyon.
0: Yeah, so the roughly every month we're running public nights at Mount Stromlo. The next one is on Friday. And then we'll start up next month. We'll resume our nights back at Lanyon Homestead. And so they're great places to observe the sky. At Lanyon in July, we'll start doing both stargazing and dinner. So you can pay for dinner underneath the stars. It is inside a tent, so you're not freezing. But then we can go see the stars. And at Mount Stromlo, you can come up and we'll have a bunch of telescopes outside to be used. And we also do talks at Mount Stromlo. So they're really great opportunities to see things going around. And if you missed the one in June, so the one this coming Friday, we'll run another one in July and August and September.
1: So the one this Friday booked out? Because they often book out, don't they?
0: They do. We do have some spots. And so the way we work is you can kind of show up and use any of the outside telescopes, and then we take bookings for the go into the domes. But we do have a waiting queue, so if you still show up and you don't have a spot, we'll fit you in somewhere. The biggest thing we're looking at right now is the weather doesn't look the best for Thursday and Friday. And unfortunately, clouds and rain and telescopes don't mix. So the short of it is, if you can't see the stars, neither can the telescopes.
1: Okay, so that's good to know. And I guess the tips for people on those nights, obviously book ahead. So they're roughly every month, is that right, at Stromlo?
0: Yeah, exactly. At Stromlo, we run them April through September. Plus, we always do it at the beginning of the year for Enlighten. And we do it really April to September because you're after daylight savings. We can start a bit earlier. So if you miss out or just can't do June, July, at the end of the school holidays in July, we're running again. August and September, we'll all run those nights. When you come up, if you do come up, dress warm. Do not dress like me. Dress like a normal person and think snow gear because you are outside, right? You know, you're outside for quite a while. It is cold up there. It's always a few degrees colder. And if it's nice and clear, it's a really cold night. So yeah, it is going to be cool.
1: Brad, it's always fun to chat. Where can people go to find out more about either of those options, Mount Stromlo or Lanyon?
0: So if you search both on the Mount Stromlo Facebook page and website, you'll see the links to those events. The Stromlo one's already up. The Lanyon ones will be bookable in a week or two. And then as we have other special events as well, we pop up, we'll put it up there.
1: Hey, it's so nice to chat. Thank you.
0: Thanks, Georgia.
1: Bye. That's Brad Tucker, astrophysicist and cosmologist, and doesn't feel the cold, but he is telling you to dress warm if you go along to one of those evenings. And I think I've been to Mount Stromlo. I haven't done the other one that you mentioned at Lanyon Homestead. Slightly different, you mentioned there, so you can have dinner and stuff as well. But oh, Stromlo, it's beautiful, great thing to go along and do. I think it's 7 to 9 in winter. So, I mean, for adults and maybe even older kids, or depending how long your kids stay up for, I guess. In a moment, I've got your first clue. Now, this is to win a 666 ABC Canberra hat that we're giving away all week on Drive with me, Georgia Steins. Are you ready for your first clue?
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1: You might want to write down the clues. I will repeat clue one when I say clue two. But as soon as you think you've got it, be the first caller through on 1300 681 666 whenever you think you've got it. So clue number one, it's a well-known junction, but there's no rail here. It's a well-known junction, but there's no rail here.

0: That is Groovin' by the Young Rascals on 666 ABC Radio Canberra. We are looking for places in the greater region. That is what we're looking for. And you just need to call through on 1300 681 666 if you know the answer. So Stephen says it's at Bondi Junction. It's not Bondi, And Bondi Junction has trains. So it's not Bondi Junction. We'll give more clues. Okay, so you have to stay listening for the next clue in the next half hour. Repeat the first clue and I'll do the second clue as well. Also to KB says, Georgia, did I hear you say that a schoolboy was involved in some of the 2026 FIFA World Cup music? I said a Canberra boy or a Canberra man, but grew up in Canberra, went to school here in Canberra and has been living overseas. And we're going to hear from him a little bit later on. In fact, not only has he been involved in the FIFA World Cup music, but the official song, the one that opened the World Cup. I know there were a few though. But yes, one particular song called DNA. And he did some of the, well, helped provide some of the singing for it, working with a singer. Anyway, I'll reveal more a little bit later on. But yes, you're listening to 666 ABC Radio Canberra Drive.
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0: Well, after more than 10 years, the Craft and Design Canberra Festival is an event that many people love to mark on their calendar and head along to. It is the type of festival when you think of all the different activities and events they have in there celebrating craft and design that requires months of planning, collaboration, and of course, along with that would come money too. As part of the budget, the ACT government included $1.2 million towards the festival. Joining us right now to explain where that goes is Jodie Cunningham. She's the CEO and Artistic Director of Craft and Design Canberra. Hi, Jodie.
2: Hi, Georgia. How are you?
0: Yeah, I'm good. How does this compare to a previous money that's been put into it?
2: Brilliant. Absolutely amazing.
0: You've got to pay a rise.
2: We're delighted. It's actually, we've been in planning for several years. This was a commitment in last year's budget. But the announcement today was actually about the ACT government ran a grant program with a program for the City of Design Major Projects Fund. And what's terribly exciting is that through that program, they've funded over 10 projects that will be included in our festival in November. So that's really given uplift to the festival, and it means that our creative sector can take risks, reach new audiences, and we can grow our festival. And this is all part of the ACT government's ambition to list Canberra as a UNESCO Creative City of Design, which would just be amazing for our city.
0: And that amount of money, I guess, put towards it, does that allow you to forward plan in not just the coming event but future events?
2: Yes, as I said, we received some of it last year, so it did allow us to forward plan, and now we're in the throes of the final planning for the festival. So we're actually just currently building the website, and we've got 98% of the program bedded down, and we're so excited because we've got new additions to the festival like theatre and dance and fashion parades, as well as our core Craft and Design Canberra programming.
0: And I guess what are some of the big challenges with an event like this?
2: Working with an enormous amount of stakeholders. So we've got probably over 1,400 people across Canberra all working really hard towards this event. And our small team is working closely with them to make sure that we can pull off such a beautiful festival with absolute ease and give great experiences to Canberrans and visitors to Canberra.
0: It's been so lovely chatting. Best of luck. I guess, is there anything you want to plug ahead of it for people to get in early? I know a lot of the events book out quickly.
2: Absolutely. Look, we're going to release the program on the 20th of August, and on that day all the tickets will go live. So note it in your calendar because you're absolutely right. A lot of our events sell out within 5 minutes. So we're really excited for that day. And on that day, the whole website and the whole program will be available for Canberrans to view at craftanddesigncanberrafestival.org.
0: And do you normally need volunteers for a lot of these events?
2: We do, actually, and we will shortly be doing a call out. So if anyone's interested, just go to our main website, which is craftanddesigncanberra.org, and sign up to be on our newsletter, because we'll be reaching out soon to get interested and passionate people to help us out.
0: Hey, thanks so much.
2: All right, thank you.
0: Bye-bye. Bye. That's Jodie Cunningham. She's the CEO and Artistic Director there. Yes, so Craft and Design Canberra Festival. So they have received, they're receiving $1.2 million towards this year's festival. But as Jodie said, part of that they actually got last year. So I don't know how much of the 1.2 is new by the sounds of that, but still going towards this year's festival. So helping them put on a festival, which is getting bigger and bigger every year. And yes, if you do see something you like, my advice to you in the festival is book in so you don't miss out.
1: Some chase the story.
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0: Thanks for your company on 666 ABC Radio Canberra. All this week we're giving away a hat, a 666 hat. These are the new ones, the black ones. Very, very lovely, actually, I might add. And all you need to do is listen to the clues and tell us where we are in the greater region. So if you know the answer, give me a call on 1300 681 666. 1300 681 666. CC in Byong says, Georgia, is the answer to the quids Goodies Junction? No, it's not. Cole says, what about Glenlock Interchange? And Quinn from Monash says Petticoat Junction. So we're looking for places within the Canberra region in about maybe 5 or so minutes time. I'm going to give you your second clue, which might make it a bit clearer for some people. A little heads up for a story that I'll be bringing you later on, and that is the connection between one of the, well, the main song, the official song for the FIFA World Cup, and a Canberra boy or a man that went to school here in Canberra. He's now living overseas and living his dream of writing songs in Korea as part of K-pop, but was involved in this next song. It's called DNA.

0: That is DNA. So that is one of the big songs of the FIFA World Cup. And of course, there's a number of different songs that have been released. That's the, one of the official ones. And you heard some different voices there, of course, some very well-known voices too. Andrea Bocelli and also EJ as well, amongst others. And yes, the song is called DNA. But the story I'm going to bring you a little bit later on this program is the role that a Canberran had in this particular song, and I guess what that means for him now as well. He's also going to give us a behind-the-scenes glimpse into how a big-budget song like this actually gets made in different countries, in different recording studios as well, and a glimpse into what it's like working in the K-pop industry at the moment. This is 666 ABC Radio Canberra.
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0: Oh, we're getting some very good guesses so far. Just a reminder for a little bit later on, maybe listen to the second clue, and if you think, yep, I've definitely got it, give us a call. So we can't accept them on the text line, but I can accept them over the phone on 1300 681 666. But Anne has said Yass Junction, and another listener has said, is it the Yass Service Centre? That doesn't feel very cultured though, said this listener. It's not Yass Service Centre, it's not Yass Junction. I think the second clue might give everyone a little bit more clarity. Right now, though, it's time for news headlines with Jennifer Sexton.
4: Hi, Georgia. Making news. The Reserve Bank Board has left interest rates on hold at 4.35% following its June meeting in a move widely expected and following three consecutive rate hikes this year. Police have arrested a man in Victoria's northeast as part of their investigation into how Desi Freeman evaded police for months after fatally shooting two officers. The arrest comes after police searched seven properties in Victoria and New South Wales this morning. Major fabrics retailer Lincraft will close all its Australian and New Zealand stores after more than 80 years of operation, citing a prolonged period of challenging retail conditions. Hundreds of staff will lose their jobs. The US Vice President J.D.

0: and says the full details of a preliminary agreement to end the war with Iran could be released in the next few days, ahead of a formal signing ceremony on Friday in Switzerland. Ukrainian President Volodymyr Zelensky says he's offered to meet Vladimir Putin at a G7 summit in France this week, or even in the United States for talks to end the four-year war. Federal opposition leader Angus Taylor is visiting Alice Springs, where he's called for an audit of federal funding for Indigenous organisations, saying he can't see evidence of how federal funding is benefiting Aboriginal communities. The Australian Federal Police Association wants funding for more police, ambulance and clinician early response teams to assist with drug cases, and has echoed calls from the Canberra Liberals to recriminalise methamphetamine. And a 45-year-old foreign national is expected to face the ACT Magistrates Court today after he allegedly filmed people using a change room in a Woden clothing store. Mostly sunny weather for the rest of the day. Northwesterly winds becoming light. At the moment, it's 17 degrees around the city. Tomorrow, it'll be partly cloudy with a top of 18. And there'll be some more news coming up at 4 o'clock, Georgia.
1: Thanks, Jan.
0: Thank you.
1: Bye-bye. That's Jennifer Sexton in the ABC Newsroom. I'm Georgia Stein. Stay tuned for your second clue. If you think you know where we are in the region, you've got to tell us a little bit. You've got to say, I'm here and this is here. So yesterday, it was Morty the Snail in Queanbeyan, for instance. So we need that amount of detail. So yes, just so you know, on 1300 681 666, when you've got it locked and loaded. This next story, particularly for people if you work shift work, if you're a woman between the ages of 20 to 65, or you love someone who fits into that category. Because in one of the first studies of its kind, Adelaide University researchers are investigating how menopause and shift work actually interact. And they're looking for participants. So people between the ages of 25 and 65 who might be experiencing perimenopause, menopause, postmenopause, all those sorts of things. The idea that some of the things you might go through during menopause, are they similar to some of the things you might go through menopause, but also might have during shift work, like, say, a lack of sleep or disturbed sleep or all those sorts of things, and how they might intersect down to the well-being of the employees or the people working those shift work. So that's coming up this half hour. So if you fit into those categories, stay listening.

0: Kim Wilde with Kids in America. This is 666 ABC Radio Canberra. Stay tuned for your second clue to win a 666 hat. A couple of people have texted through saying, oh, I missed the first clue. We repeat the first clue with the second clue. So if you missed the first clue, don't worry, no one's got it right yet, and I'll give you the first and second clue together. And if it's yesterday's anything like today, that's when the calls will start. Maybe you'll get it right. 1-300-681-666. That's the number you need to call after I give the second clue.
1: Hi, it's Zan Rowe. 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
0: In one of the first studies of its kind, Adelaide University researchers are investigating how menopause and shift work interact. So if you're a woman who works night shifts, rotating rosters or irregular rosters, have you wondered how it affects both your health and well-being? Joining us right now is lead researcher, Dr. Linda Grosser. She is from Adelaide University's School of Psychology and our guest. Good afternoon.
3: Good afternoon, Georgia. Thank you.
0: What do we know about shift work and menopause at the moment?
3: That's a great question. So what we actually know is that menopause has historically been under-discussed and under-researched, particularly in workplace settings such as the shift working setting. So what we're looking at is how menopause and shift work affect women's health, sleep, well-being and their work experience, how they perform in the workplace.
0: When I think of both those things, for someone who's done, shift work or irregular hours before and gone through menopause, I think some of the things that you go through are similar, aren't they? Like, say, the disturbed sleep amongst other things.
3: They are very similar. And that's what the attraction around researching this population is really all about. Because we already know that shift work can disrupt your sleep, your recovery, your health. And we also know that menopause, as you said, does exactly the same thing. But what we don't know is what happens when women are dealing with both at the same time.
0: So what comes under this banner of shift work? Like for this study, how do you define it?
3: Shift work is working outside of your regular 9-to-5. So anybody, as you mentioned at the beginning, working a rotating roster, so women that are involved in our health industries, our mining, transport, first responder industries, they'll work a morning shift, an afternoon shift, an evening shift. We've also got women that work permanent night shift. We've got women that are on call at all hours, like our midwives. So anybody who works outside our regular 9-to-5 is what we would classify as a shift worker.
0: And the question that you are trying to get answered overall, what is it? Or what sort of information do you hope to come away with?
3: Great question. So we're investigating basically how menopause interacts. Like, are these women experiencing greater trouble with their sleep? Is it not just the night shift that's interrupting it? Is it the menopause and the irregular schedule on top of the symptoms, etc., as well? So there's the additional challenges as well as managing their social calendar and their family calendar all at the same time. So a lot of women are actually at the peak of their career when they hit shift work. When they hit menopause. And we'd love to be able to get them to the point where they don't have to choose between their health and their career. We'd like to be able to create supportive tools that they can use to help them do their job to the best of their ability as they transition this stage of life.
0: As well as, looking after the altruistic thing about looking after your workforce, which you should do anyway. But it also makes business sense, doesn't it? Like, because it's retaining staff.
3: Absolutely. So it's just one of the reasons we're

0: conducting focus groups to actually have women with their lived experiences, which is incredibly important. And the people living through these challenges are every day best placed to tell us what's working, what's not working, and what would support them and help make the biggest difference in their workplace.
1: So who are you looking for in this study? That, like, who do you want the participants to be?
0: Any female that is currently transitioning menopause, whether they be perimenopause, postmenopause, currently working shift work. We have an online survey we'd love for them to fill in. And we have women already allocated to our focus groups, which will be commencing shortly.
1: So obviously people listening here in New South Wales and Canberra, they could do the online part of it, not the focus groups?
0: Absolutely, they can do the online part of it. We're hoping that as the focus groups continue, if we're fortunate enough to keep those going, they can certainly allocate their names to a list and we can randomly allocate people as necessary.
1: Well, best of luck with the study. We hope to chat to you a little bit further along and see what you find out. Thank you.
0: Fantastic. Thank you so much for your time this afternoon, Georgia.
1: Thank you. That's Dr. Linda Gross there. She's from the School of Psychology based at Adelaide University. So do you fit into that what she's talking about? So women aged between 25 and 65 who might be experiencing perimenopause, menopause or postmenopause, but also people who are working shift work, but night shifts, rotating rosters, irregular rosters, all those types of things. If you want the details of the study too, you can go through Adelaide University's website. If you get stuck though, you can also just send us a text and we can send you back the details of that study. This is 666 ABC Radio Canberra Drive.
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1: It's a Tuesday afternoon and this is where we go on a regional rave to an area within our greater region. Today we're not going too far. Actually, it might be a place you call home. We're heading to Queanbeyan to find out what's been happening in Queanbeyan and around Queanbeyan and some of the best things to do in Queanbeyan during winter. So that's all coming up very soon. But you've waited patiently. Are you ready for your second clue? For those who missed it, the first clue was it's a well-known junction but there's no rail here. Clue two, the road may be rough, but neighbours are talking to smooth the way. The road may be rough, but neighbours are talking to smooth the way. Do you think you know what it is? Call me on 1300 681 666. The winner has to call, not text. So you might text through the right answer on the text line, but it's the phone we need. 1300 681 666. You got to tell me where I'm standing. Where am I? So, for instance, for a little bit of clarity, yesterday it was Morty the Snail in Queanbeyan, so we need similar type information.

0: That is Jo Cocker, Delta Lady on 666 ABC Radio at Canberra. Someone's asking if they missed the interview with the Canberra connection to the song DNA, FIFA. So this was a Canberra boy now living over in Korea. You might well know him, but you'll have to stay tuned for that. No, you haven't missed it. It's coming up after four.
1: In the days of the British Empire, things were taken.
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0: To be fair, we're not travelling too far in our region, and maybe it's home for you. Maybe you live here or live very close to here. Today we're heading to Queanbeyan for our regional rave, and joining me is Queanbeyan local Ranger Mel. Hi, Mel.
1: Hi, Georgia. How are you going?
0: I'm good. How's lovely Queanbeyan today?
1: Oh, it's very beautiful and sunny. I've been riding around my bike today. I have no car, so I had to do all the errands on bike, which I should do more often. It's beautiful. I love it.
0: Is it you only? Well, for me, I know other people might be different, but suddenly when you realise you don't have the car for whatever reason, if it's, you know, getting repaired or whatever,
1: yes.
0: You do realise the things you can do.
1: I know. I've been down to town 3 times today. It's actually great. It's been wonderful.
0: You got your day's exercise. I want to talk about an event, of course, that was postponed and is back on, Multicultural Festival. The excitement's building in Queanbeyan.
1: Oh, definitely. And it's big. It's actually going to now coincide with Refugee Week. So we're going to have from 10 till 4 on Saturday down at the park. Oh my gosh, so many good things. So we're going to have the Bollywood dancers. So Yoti, she's fabulous. She's from India. She's a local mum here. She's going to go out and do some fantastic dancing. The Ukrainians always do a beautiful, beautiful presentation. The Macedonians. We've got the Chile folk dancers are coming. We've got the mountain dragon dancers. So that's all happening. And while that's all going on, then you have to eat lots of delicious food. Indonesian noodles, there's going to be the cannoli brothers, there's going to be Turkish, it's all happening.
0: What's your favourite, Mel? What's like the thing you don't miss? What do you go through first, food-wise?
1: Oh, the noodles. I just got to have the noodles. Well, actually, no, but then there's Mama's Jerk Chicken, which is kind of like a Caribbean thing that I actually ate when I lived in the Caribbean. So, the girls have already said to me, Mum, we have to be there as soon as it opens, so we can get as much in as before soccer. okay.
0: Oh, I love that so much. Well, that's great too, though, that it reminds you of being in the Caribbean.
1: Yeah, it's fantastic. Yeah, it's so good. I mean, there's going to be heaps. And, of course, all the library's going to be there and the council will be there and jumping castles and all of that as well. So it's just, thank goodness, the weather looks great because we got rained out a few months ago. So, yeah, it's all happening.
0: Now, talking about food, there's a Get Into Local Restaurants campaign. What's that about?
1: Sort of. So I'm starting the campaign on the radio, prompted by the Business Council last week was speaking to, I think, Alice on Afternoons and saying how, you know, they've noticed a bit of a downturn. But, I mean, you always get a downturn in the winter. And, of course, Monaro Street is closed. So I took up the call and I went down to a local restaurant the Thursday night, date night. And it's actually fabulous because all of the restaurants, the service is so good in Queanbeyan. The food is so good. It's cheap. The parking is free. And so I was thinking, you know what? I reckon Canberrans, come across the border. You get free parking. We're 10 minutes away. The food is fantastic. Just pick any of the restaurants. And also, it's like, you know, you can walk down. And once you're in the cozy restaurants, you don't see the construction outside. I went down, had some dinner. I thought, right, I'm going to do this more often. This is good fun.
0: I like your marketing campaign, though. Unlike in Canberra, you don't get slugged with the parking, Mel.
1: Exactly. We literally parked. We parked about a minute from the restaurant, so I could even walk in high heels, which as a ranger, I never wear high heels. I'm always in my boots. So it was quite fun.
0: If you have just tuned in, Ranger Mel is my guest. She's a Queanbeyan local and this is Regional Rave where we travel to somewhere within our region. The Oz Alert is now being trialled in Queanbeyan. Of course, we had the trial here in ACT. What's the comms been like ahead of that?
1: Look, I'm a bit disappointed because it's at 2 o'clock on Sunday, the 21st of June. I'm pretty connected with the multicultural community here. I saw it come up on the school page, like the app that you tell everything through school. So then I questioned a few friends and I said, oh, I didn't read that thing. I thought, okay, that's fine. And then I rang my friend at the Multicultural Centre. I said, have you guys heard about it? They said, oh, we haven't heard about it yet. Now, that was when it came out straight away. Then I rang another friend who's involved in multicultural family. She hadn't heard about it. And I thought, if I heard that sound on my phone all of a sudden and I didn't speak English, I would be concerned. So, yeah, look, I don't know. Hopefully people will understand what it is. Hopefully there'll be more information for people who do speak other languages who might have just arrived here and are still learning English. I suspect it does, but that was just one little thing I was thinking about. When that sound comes through on your phone, so if you are listening to us right now and you have a friend who might not speak or read English yet because they've just arrived in Queanbeyan, please tell them that on Sunday at 2 o'clock, we could get that sound and it's just a practice, it's just a test. That's all I was worrying about. I was thinking, it's very distressing sound when you listen to it if you don't know what it is.
0: Mel, what's your favourite thing to do in winter in Queanbeyan?
1: This sounds funny. my most favourite thing at all is to walk along the river early in the morning with all the fog rising, or when it's so, so frosty on the grass and the crunch of the grass, and I'm waiting for the frost, and I actually take a photo of the first frost of winter every year, and we've had a mini frost, but I want a really crunchy frost on the grass. That is my favourite thing.
0: Oh, I love it. Hey, Mel, thanks so much for your time.
1: No worries. See you later.
0: Bye-bye. That is Ranger Mel getting us up to date on what's happening in Queanbeyan. And one of the questions I like to ask to the locals, what their favourite thing to do is in that region, in winter or in other times as well. So you've got your first two clues to win your hats off, to win your hat. Do you know where we are? Your third clue is coming up after 4 o'clock. So if you don't know yet, stay listening. 1-300-681-666. If you do know, maybe now's the time to get in before the easier clues start.

0: That is Patti Smith with Because the Night. You may well have heard that the Reserve Bank, they've made the decision to keep interest rates on hold. And we'll be talking a bit about the economy for obvious reasons over the last couple of days, including yesterday we were talking about basically it's a six-year high of people paying bills or not paying bills. What are the point? Late paying of bills is at a six-year high. And then today we heard that actually employer turnover has fallen by 11% in the last 6 months. So the idea that less people are changing jobs, so the turnover within staff. So could it be that people are just so incredibly happy in their jobs, which would be a positive news story? Or could it be that because of the economic uncertainty that some people feel, that they're putting off changing careers or changing jobs? Do you fit into any of those categories? Maybe you're just in the dream job and you don't want to look around and you're happy with what you're being paid and your working conditions. Or is it that you actually are unsure if you'd be able to get a job elsewhere? 1-300-681-666, that's the phone number, or 0467-922-666. Lots of guesses coming into the clues already to win a 666 hat. Maybe you just want to play to test yourself, to test to see if you know where you are in Canberra. I'll repeat the two earlier clues and give you the third clue just after four. And then the first caller through on 1-300-681-666 will win a 666. They're the nice little black caps, which you can wear year-round if you like. So that's all coming up. We'll also talk about the low turnovers when it comes to staff. And, yes, we'll also bring you that story I've been telling you all about. The FIFA World Cup is well underway and the official music is having its moments in the sun, being beamed around the world. And one Canberran has a very special connection to the tournament through the official song, DNA, which I played a little bit earlier. You'll meet him and find out, I guess, what's led to this point, but also how excited he is to be involved in this song. News time right now, 4 o'clock.
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5: Good afternoon, Jennifer Sexton with ABC News. Reserve Bank Governor Michelle Bullock says the board decided to leave interest rates on hold today to give previous increases time to flow through the economy. The RBA left the official cash rate steady at 4.35% after three consecutive increases this year. Ms. Bullock says the central bank is prepared to increase rates again if that's what's needed to bring inflation down.
6: In making its decisions, the board will be focused on the data and what that suggests about the outlook and risks. Again, I understand that this is a difficult period for all households. That's why it's so important we get on top of inflation now. High inflation hurts all Australians, especially the most vulnerable.
5: Craft and haberdashery retailer Lincraft will close its stores with hundreds of staff set to lose their jobs. Meg Whitfield reports.
7: The fabrics retailer announced the news it will be closing all of its remaining stores across Australia and New Zealand after more than 80 years of operation. In a statement, Lincraft said the decision came after a prolonged period of challenging retail conditions, as well as increased operating costs and growing pressure from low-cost overseas competitors. The company says the closures will happen in a progressive store-by-store basis over the coming months, and that Lincraft will continue operating through an online platform. Roughly 300 staff will be affected by the move.
5: Police have searched properties across Victoria and New South Wales and arrested a man near the border as part of an investigation into how fugitive Desi Freeman evaded police for 7 months. Ashley Aldridge reports.
8: Seven search warrants were executed on Tuesday morning, including at three rural properties in northeast Victoria, while four properties in New South Wales have also been searched. A 64-year-old Lucy Vale man has been arrested in Wodonga for questioning. A second man and aged 47 has been arrested on unrelated outstanding warrants. Detectives say they're still investigating who may have helped Freeman while he was on the run for 7 months after fatally shooting two police officers at Porepunkah last August.
5: The Australian Education Union has ruled out further strike action at Canberra schools for the remainder of this term. Teachers walked off the job for a full day last week amid a dispute over pay and conditions. ACT Education Minister Yvette Berry has presented a letter to the union outlining commitments to minimum staffing guarantees and class sizes. ACT Union Branch Manager Angela Burrows says it's a welcome development, but pay is still to be negotiated.
2: Pay will come onto the table at some point, but what we're trying to do at the moment is work through those conditions that are so important to educator workload and keeping people in our system.
5: Researchers say global supply chains and logistic networks around the world are being redrawn as uncertainty remains around under what conditions ships will be able to pass through the Strait of Hormuz. A ceasefire deal has been reached between the US and Iran, with both sides confirming plans to end fighting and reopen the crucial shipping lane. Campbell University's Salvatore Mercogliano says there are around 800 draft vessels inside the Persian Gulf waiting to leave.
3: So it's going to be a very tentative week this week. I think there's going to be a lot of focus on whether or not the U.S. continues to prosecute the blockade and whether Iran strikes at vessels trying to go through the strait without their permission.
5: The Bureau of Meteorology has officially declared an El Niño weather event for Australia. The Bureau says modelling shows it could be one of the strongest ever recorded in the modern era. The weather event is caused by warmer than average sea surface temperatures around the equator and the Pacific Ocean. For Australia, that can mean increased drought, more heat waves and a higher bushfire risk. To sport, and in rugby league, Queensland coach Billy Slater is remaining tight-lipped about what role Reece Walsh could play in State of Origin Game 2 tomorrow night. The Broncos star fullback will start on the bench as the Maroons look to keep the series alive at the Melbourne Cricket Ground. Slater says he has no doubt Walsh can perform in whatever role he's needed.
9: No one knows Reece's game better than I do. I watch him closely and I know his attributes, and if needed, I've got no question that he's going to do a great job in whatever position that we play him. Outside backs, in the halves, back at fullback, he's a wonderful player.
5: Canberra's weather, mostly sunny for the rest of the day with northwesterly winds to 20 k's an hour becoming light later. The temperature at the moment, 17 degrees around the city. Tomorrow, partly cloudy with a top of 18. 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
0: Hello, you're listening to Drive. I'm Georgia Steins, 5 minutes past four on this Tuesday, the 16th of June, and we're currently sitting on 17 degrees, which is pretty warm for this time of year. We've given away two clues already for the 666 Hats Off competition, and I might not even need to give away the third clue because we've had someone call through who I think's pretty confident. I'll go to them in just a moment. Coming up in a moment, though, we're going to talk about how you're feeling in your job and whether or not you wouldn't mind a change. But you don't know if you're feeling secure enough in terms of being able to get another job quickly or not. If that's the way you feel, you're not alone. When it comes to movements of people changing jobs, it's down and down a reasonable amount as well. So we'll be talking about that this half hour. And also we will chat to the Canberran, well, from his current home, which is not Canberra, in Korea, where he's getting into K-pop and working there. And he had a hand in the DNA song, which is the official song of the FIFA.

0: the way. And Nifty's called in, Nifty of Queanbeyan. Hi, Nifty.
1: G'day, how you going?
0: I'm good. I understand that you're on the road, are you, heading to Melbourne?
1: Yeah, I'm going to hopefully watch the Maroons win tomorrow night.
0: Oh, what? You're going for Queensland? You're a Queensland boy.
1: Absolutely. Well, I'm not from Queensland, but I'm going for them because I'd rather the Maroons win than the Blues.
0: Fair enough. Who's your favourite player in the Maroon side?
1: Any of them. They all just play footy for me. I don't read the tea leaves. I just watch the footy.
0: Awesome. Well, I hope you have a good time. I'm hoping New South Wales win, but we'll see. One of us will get the end score we'd like. Hey, where do you
1: enjoy the challenge from all of you?
0: I like it. Hey, so where do you think we are?
1: Well, I think it's Piccadilly Circus.
0: It is Piccadilly Circus. What gave it away for you? Which are the clues?
1: The second clue gave it away for me because I was aware of a road announcement from a month or so ago.
0: Yeah.
1: Neighbours in Monaro.
0: Absolutely, yes. They're talking about paving part of the way. It is Piccadilly Circus, which seems so weird that we have a Piccadilly Circus in our region, of course. You didn't need the other clues, but clue three was, if you come looking for jugglers, you may be disappointed.
1: Yeah, no, that wouldn't help me either.
0: That wouldn't have...
1: if the road was bitumised through, that would be great.
0: Yeah, well, that's...
1: such a great drive.
0: Well, I think New South Wales, we've got part of the money stumped up, but not money on both sides at this stage at the moment. Hey, Nifty, stay listening. Yep. Stay on the line, I think, because we're going to get a hat to you. Hey, thanks so much.
1: Thank you.
0: Bye-bye. See ya. Bye-bye. Thank you. Nifty of Queanbeyan, he's going for the Maroons, going for Queensland. He's heading down to Melbourne to hopefully head along to the game, which sounds pretty good, doesn't it? Yeah, so that was clue three. I don't know if we had a clue four. I think I had a clue for, but I'll tell you what, we didn't need it today. Well done to Nifty. We'll be doing that tomorrow and Thursday and Friday, so stay listening. If you're new to it and not sure what we're doing, we're giving away some of the new 666 hats. So they're different to the old hats. These are some new hats. We've got a limited number, and so we wanted to have a bit of fun while we did it with you as well and also learn a bit about our region. So, yes, today was Piccadilly Circus, just an imagi there. So, and he got it, Nifty did. So we'll see where we're going tomorrow. The first clues are a little bit, I guess, more cryptic and they get easier as they go along. The trick is to call in when you think you've got the answer sorted, because if you wait too long and they get a little bit easier, then someone else might get in ahead of you. At least I think that's the right tactics.

0: That is Elvis Costello, Every Day I Write the Book. If you are just tuning back in, you're wondering who's won the hat or if the hat's still gone, it has gone. This is for the Hats Off competition. So the clues today were, it's a well-known junction, but there's no rail here. The road may be rough, but neighbours are talking to smooth the way. That was clue two. Clue three for today's competition was, if you come looking for jugglers, you may be disappointed. And I did find clue four, which we didn't need in the end. We didn't need clue three either. Clue four was, there may be a West End. And the views are expansive. And, of course, the answer was Piccadilly Circus in Nemadji on the way to Mount Franklin and Brindabella Valley. That was today's spot in the region. Where will we go tomorrow? I'm not sure. But stay listening from 3 o'clock. Or make sure you start listening from 3 o'clock and we'll give out the clues. They start a bit obtuse and they get a little easier as you go along. As soon as you know the answer, do what our previous winner did, or two winners, I should say, and call through on 1300 681 666.
1: Miller wins it.
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0: If you wanted to change your job right now, would you feel confident enough to do it in the current economic situation in the country, but also where you're at with your life and where you're at here in Canberra, maybe your financial position as well. Because you're about to hear why fewer people are changing their jobs at the moment. New research is showing that employer turnover has fallen by 11.2% in the past 6 months. So why is it happening now? And what effect does it actually have on the workforce? Not to mention perhaps even your life as well. Joining us right now is Sarah McCann-Bartlett, who's the CEO of the Australian HR Institute and our guest. Good afternoon.
4: Hi, Georgia.
0: This seems like a lot, 11.2%. Is that high?
4: It's certainly a real trend that we're seeing. And if you remember just after COVID, turnover was really high. Employees were really moving around a lot. The job market was incredibly tight. And employers were saying to us, we just can't find people. Mm. That is now changing. So, you know, when you look at the raw numbers, it doesn't look like a lot, but it is actually a fall of over 10%.
0: Wow. And so the reasons why people might not feel like they can move right now, what are some of the broader reasons?
4: So the labour market from a historical and a global perspective is still tight, but what we're seeing is that that tightness is starting to move away, and we are seeing employees turning over less. We're seeing the difficulties in recruitment falling over time. And we think that in this sort of uncertain economic environment at the moment, that employees are starting to prioritise job security at the same time that employers are slowing their hiring activity as well. So some have told us we're not going to replace people who leave, and instead of hiring, recruiting more, we're going to focus on reskilling and reorganising using the employees that we have now.
0: Do you think there might be a difference in the figures, or are the figures broken down to different industries? I wonder if it's different in different places.
4: It will be in different parts of the country. So the West always has a bit of a different trend to the eastern states. But also there are always differences in sectors. So, you know, we know the labour market in construction, for example, is still very, very tight.
0: I wonder too, I mean, here in Canberra at the moment, we've got news of redundancies in our, well, in our public service, both locally in the ACT, but also federally, but federal public servants based in Canberra. Do those sorts of news of those sorts of things also affect other areas, like not public service? Like, does it flow onto different industries?
4: We do track the differences between intentions for recruitment and redundancy between public, private and not-for-profit. At the moment, the expectations of employers around making redundancies are higher in the public sector than in the private sector, but we see those numbers jump around a little bit.
0: When we're talking about, I guess, the people still wanting to change their jobs, I guess, what do we know around that? I mean, obviously, some people are still moving, so some people are feeling that it's still worth the risk.
4: Absolutely. And there are a number of reasons why employees do change jobs. At the moment, with cost of living and wages not keeping up with inflation, which means that real wages are falling, employees, where they can and where they feel it's safe to do, will be looking for higher pay packets, higher salaries. But others are saying, well, actually, I've picked up these terrific skills. My skills are in demand. And one example I might give is if you've really lent into AI, you're terrific at building AI agents, implementing AI strategy, for example, you might say, I've got skills that not everybody's got at the moment, so I'm really going to give it a hard go. There'll be others who say, look, there's a lot of change in the market. I just want to stay put at the moment.
0: What does this tell us about when it comes to, say, wage growth too?
4: Every quarter we ask employers, what are your expectations for wage growth over the next 12 months? So for the June quarter, employers told us that they're expecting over the next 12 months, on average, to increase wages by just over 3%. And that's down from the March quarter, which was at 3.3%. And it's quite a bit below the inflation forecasts, as I'm sure you're aware.
0: It's been really interesting breaking down these figures with you. I really appreciate it. Thanks so much.
4: Thanks, Georgia.
0: Thank you. That's Sarah McCann-Bartlett. She's from the Australian HR Institute, where she is the CEO. I wonder if that's rung true for you and how you feel at the moment in regards to your job and, I guess, whether or not you want to even try and go for that pay rise within the organisation you're in or go somewhere else, or whether you're feeling now is the time to stay put. One listener says, regarding job security, it's amazing that the public service is currently going through such a massive restructure, nearly 800 at Home Affairs. Well, there's different, I guess, there's some voluntary redundancies happening within the ACT government. There's others within Canberra too, of course, at different institutions like CSIRO, redundancies, but also too with the Federal Public Service. If you want to comment on this, 0467 922 666 or 1300 681 666. I'm Georgia Steins. Well, I've been talking about it a little bit, but you're going to meet the Canberra man who's actually at the moment working over in Korea, but had a hand in the song DNA, the official song of the FIFA World Cup. How did he do it and what was that experience like?
1: Mongarelli Mudgee New, Georgia Steins Drive, ABC Radio Canberra, Ngunnawalwari Wurundjeri.
0: Well, with the FIFA World Cup well and truly underway, one Canberran has a very special connection to the tournament. That's because the official anthem of this year's FIFA World Cup is called DNA. Ned Philpott, also goes by the name as Ned Houston professionally, was the vocal engineer for the official anthem, and he joins us. Hello.
5: Hello, how you doing?
0: Congratulations. Is this one of the most high-profile things you've worked on?
5: Thank you very much. Yeah, definitely. It's certainly on a stage of that size and scale, it's certainly one of the most special moments of my career so far.
0: And you're a singer-songwriter by trade?
5: Correct, yes. So I write songs for artists in the industry across different countries. And this one ironically happened to happen at the FIFA World Cup, which is really, really exciting.
0: So how did it come about?
5: The opportunity came through my management. I was in Korea and was asked to record vocals for EJ, who is one of the phenomenal artists on the song. And she came into the studio, we recorded her parts and I helped engineer that process for her. And at the time, I didn't quite know what the song was going to be. And since then, it's just been good news ever since then. So really, really pleased.
0: So that must be an odd experience. Like, so you're just sort of contributing part of it, but you don't know how it's going to end up. Like, you don't have the final engineering over it.
5: Yeah, it's funny. The music industry is kind of filled with stories like that. There's a lot of not knowing and uncertainties with opportunities. But I think that's what, you know, kind of excites me about the job as well. You can wake up any day and something, you know, has turned from nothing into something really special overnight. So there's always that kind of allure of opportunity around every corner.
0: Yeah, and the song obviously was performed at the opening. It's a pretty epic song. Did you feel that little burst of pride?
5: Absolutely, yeah. I mean, to see, even though I played a small part in the song, seeing it played at the opening ceremony was certainly a moment I'll cherish moving forward.
0: You mentioned that sometimes you do these sort of what seems like smaller jobs and then they blow up into something else. There must be like the flip side of that where you work on something for ages and then it doesn't quite get there for whatever reason.
5: Yeah, absolutely. There's probably more of those stories than the good ones, you know. But that's a part of the job. That's a part of the deal you make getting into this industry. There's been plenty of moments where I've had, you know, songs and a lot of dedicated time put into artists' projects that don't see the light of day. So it's extremely special when they do.
0: So you've kind of got the full ticket because you can sing yourself and write songs, but then you can also engineer as well and then help other singers?
5: I think during COVID it was a time where songwriters really had to learn how to record their own vocals to pitch songs and remain, you know, relevant in the industry. So I kind of spent that time learning how to record vocals well, and it's been something that I've fallen in love with ever since. So I pick up little tricks from, you know, different producers that I work with in the industry, and you kind of add those tools into your own bag, and have fallen, yeah, head over heels for it. Really, really pleased that I can add that to my list of things in my career.
0: My guest is Ned Philpott, might be known to many of you, local Canberra boy, also goes by the professional name of Ned Houston, who's a singer-songwriter, but had a little hand to play in the official anthem of FIFA's World Cup song, DNA. There's quite a number of songs, I should say, but that's one of the main ones or the official one. Ned, when did you realise music was for you? Was that at an early age?
5: Yes, it was. I think I was given a guitar when I was about 5 years old and probably stared at it for a year and then I picked it up, and my parents realised pretty quickly that I really loved writing. I was writing songs probably before I knew any songs on the guitar. And from that moment, from a really young age, I knew that was what I wanted to be. I know people, you know, want to be astronauts or, you know, exciting things when you're young. But, yeah, music was always something I wanted to do, and it has never differed growing up, and I'm really pleased that I get to live it out now.
0: And do you have any, mentors around you at the moment or people that have helped you along the way?
5: Yeah, it's, you know, that old saying that it takes a village, and it certainly does. It's not an easy pathway, you know, being a songwriter, especially from Australia, where most opportunities are overseas in this field. So I've had, you know, my mum, my dad alongside me the whole way. My sister has been brilliant support as well. My uncle growing up really helped foster my love for music as well. And then there's other mentors, like I had an amazing teacher at my school at Myers College, Canberra. I had multiple amazing teachers, but one in particular was Kathy Hazler. She really helped, you know, she believed in me from a young age and saw that what I wanted to do was different. And then, you know, moving into the industry at a young age, I met Marie Hamlin, who signed me to my first publishing deal as a songwriter. She was an amazing mentor. And more recently, it's definitely my amazing management. And yeah, there's a whole village of people. I've got an amazing psychologist who has changed my life as well. She's like a life coach. Yeah, there's plenty of people.
0: You're in Korea, but you still consider yourself a Canberra boy. Why the move to Korea?
5: Well, I've been out here for a while now. There's so many opportunities right now for me to be writing in K-pop, which has been an amazing adventure for sure. So I'm spending a couple months out here this year. I've been kind of traveling across Europe as well, writing songs for different markets. But certainly will always be a Canberra boy. It's one of my, you know, most special places in my heart, of course, and always look forward to getting back to Canberra. I'll never, first thing I do when I get back into Canberra is get a big glass of water, because I still think it's the best water in the world.
0: You still remember
5: Mum always has some cold water in the fridge for me.
0: Oh, that's gorgeous. Oh, K-pop's been big for a while, but I think the rest of the world is maybe discovering it a little bit more. There's a real system, though, isn't it, to K-pop and the way you write, but the way songs are produced. It's a bit different from other genres.
5: Absolutely. And well said. It's a market that is taking over the world recently. And, you know, the biggest songwriters in the world are all realizing its potential and are kind of jumping on board, which is it was very exciting to be a part of it. And I think it is quite different. You know, a lot of it is quite structured and it comes down to a lot more pitching. So, you know, I write the songs with other writers and producers, and then we sing the demos, you know, like full songs, and then we pitch them to the labels, and if they like the songs, they they take them or give edits, and then hopefully they land with a group, and they always tend to do an amazing job. It's particularly the music videos and the visuals that go alongside K-pop is just second to none. So really exciting markets to be involved in.
0: And what's next for you? What little projects have you got bubbling along?
5: Oh, well, look, there's plenty, you know, kind of writing songs every day, working for different artists and labels. But there's definitely some exciting stuff coming up in the world of K-pop. Obviously, it being quite a secretive market, until things are out, I can't speak too much on that. But certainly some exciting stuff coming out of there.
0: And are you following along what the Socceroos are doing in the World Cup? I wonder who you're going for.
5: Absolutely, absolutely. Very proud Australian right now to see that we got that win and hope that continues. You know, it's a really exciting time. I was just recently in London when the World Cup began, and the atmosphere, particularly in a country like London that really, really loves football, it was really special. So I'm quite proud of the Australians right now and hope they continue to do well.
0: Hey, it's been lovely chatting to you. Best of luck. Thank you.
5: Thank you so much.
0: Well, you might know him as Ned Philpott. You might well know him, Canberra boy, but now living in Korea. And part of this whole K-pop phenomenon that's happening right across the world, I should say, obviously been very big for a while, but I feel like it's now really having its time, isn't it? Maybe a little bit K-pop Demon Hunters and the popularity of that show, but for many other reasons as well. And just to get a little insight into how it works in K-pop, and I know in pop probably too, but they, you know, have a hand in writing these songs. They record them and they pitch them to the, you know, the music companies, and then someone else gets them and sings them. And just the role that he played in DNA, that song, the official song of the FIFA World Cup. And I also love the first thing he does when he comes back to Canberra. When he said that, I thought of all these different things, maybe go up Black Mountain get a nice cold glass of Canberra water that his mum's put in the fridge for him. How gorgeous is that? It's now time for news headlines with Jennifer Sexton.
6: Hi, Georgia. Making news. Reserve Bank Governor Michelle Bullock says the board decided to leave interest rates on hold at 4.35% today to give previous increases time to flow through the economy. The Federal Treasurer Jim Chalmers says the decision will provide some relief for families. Police in Canberra have laid 7 new charges against the ACT's former Attorney General Gordon Ramsay after he was arrested last year for grooming a teenage boy. Major fabrics retailer Lincraft will close all its Australian and New Zealand stores after more than 80 years of operation, citing a prolonged period of challenging retail conditions with hundreds of jobs to go. Police have arrested a man in Victoria's northeast as part of their investigation into how Desi Freeman evaded police for months after fatally shooting 2 officers. The arrest comes after officers searched 7 properties in Victoria and New South Wales this morning. Senior U.S. officials have started to provide some details about the Iran-US peace agreement, indicating the Strait of Hormuz will reopen on Friday. Technical talks on Iran's nuclear program are also expected to begin this week. The Bureau of Meteorology has officially declared an El Nino weather event for Australia. The Bureau says modelling shows it could be one of the strongest ever recorded in the modern era. And in sport, Iran and New Zealand have played out a 2-2 draw in their FIFA World Cup clash in Los Angeles. Today's other games also ended in draws. Spain was held to a goalless draw by Cabo Verde. Egypt and Belgium played a 1-1 draw in Seattle, and it was the same score in the match between Saudi Arabia and Uruguay. Canberra's weather for the rest of the day and heading into this evening, partly cloudy with light winds, a low of 6 tonight. Tomorrow, some patchy fog about, then a cloudy day with the slight chance of a shower and a top of 18. At the moment, it's 17 degrees at Tuggeranong and 16. Hi, Dixon.
0: Hi, Jen.
6: Hello, Georgia. How are you?
0: That's sad news about Lincraft.
6: I know.
0: I've been to their Belconnen store. I think they've got one in Tuggeranong and Woden from memory. So that's 3 stores that'll close here in Canberra.
6: Yeah.
0: Sometimes when I decide I'm going to get crafty, I go there for a brief.
6: Are you crafty?
0: No, I'm hopeless. But I do go through stages where I go because I want to try and learn how to sew or cross stitch or, you know, or to knit. And they're always so lovely and helpful.
6: They are, yeah. Absolutely. And, of course, this follows last week. Was it last week? Barbecues galore?
0: Yes, it was.
6: So, you know, not good. Anyway.
0: No, And for those people who are employed there too, exactly. Here in the Canberra region and elsewhere. Thanks so much, Jen.
6: Thank you, Georgia.
0: That's Jennifer Sexton. On the text line, Patty says, Georgia, Ned was also a very good rugby player at Marist, says Patty. I don't know if he has time for rugby, living in Korea at the moment and doing all the writing that he is and recording in Korea, but that's good to know. Also a very good rugby player. I loved how he shouted out his teachers and also all the people who've helped him along the way, including his parents, but like one particular teacher who he said always really believed in him and the path, the specific path that he wanted to take as well. This is 666 ABC Radio Canberra. We were talking a little bit about the World Cup, weren't we? Well, in relation to Ned and the song he was involved in. In a moment, though, we're going to find out a little bit more about what's been happening in the World Cup the last couple of days. Big question is, have the Socceroos come down from their, well, upset? It was an upset, wasn't it? Gosh, they had a great game. There's still a fair amount of trash talk coming from the US, though, right?
7: Wangarali Majinu, Georgia Steins, Drive, ABC Radio Canberra, Ngunnawalwadi, Canberra Wurundjeri.
0: This is 666 ABC Radio Canberra Drive. I'm Georgia Steins. We are going to be talking about FIFA in just a moment, as in the World Cup. We're also going to find out a little bit more about how this campaign, grassroots campaign, for a live site in Canberra is going. I mean, we're no Federation Square, but we've certainly turned out before if you look at, say, the Matildas. So what's happening with that? At this stage, it doesn't look like the ACT government is swayed, but could that change if, well, the form of the Socceroos continues and their progression as well?

0: That is The Reels with According to My Heart on 666 ABC Radio Canberra. We're going to be talking about FIFA World Cup. Of course, we're keeping across the Socceroos, but also all the different action. Because I know for many of you, you're going for other teams. Maybe you're part of a work sweepstakes sort of thing where you've got a particular team, or maybe you just are going for a country other than Australia. Or you might be like me and my family, we're going for about three or four. until they face off, and then you've got to work out who you're going for. Sam Watson is with me. He commentates for the National Premier League here in Canberra and joins me. Hi, Sam.
1: Hi, Georgia. Thanks for having me.
0: You're welcome. Is this like Christmas for someone like you getting to watch all these games?
1: Oh, it is. It is. My whole like month schedule revolves around this. My sleep schedule is different now. It's all down to the World Cup. Yeah.
0: So did you play soccer yourself or did you?
1: Yes, I do. Yeah. Not very high though. just for fun.
0: But there's something about it you love.
1: Oh, yeah, absolutely. I think it's the biggest, I don't know, sporting competition in the world. I think it clears the Olympics in terms of how much it means, especially when you see like the smaller teams coming in, how much just every moment kind of means to them.
0: Yeah, I love that too. And I think the Australian game proved that, as others have, that you can have these players, these big names who are on multi-million dollar contracts, but it doesn't necessarily mean their team or their country is going to beat someone else.
1: No, World Cups are different. They're different to regular football games. And that's why the Australia game was so incredible, because we were so, I don't know, even the Turkish players were kind of saying in the build-up, oh, we're better than them and everything. Yeah. And yeah, we showed them off.
0: They're still saying that. The captain of Turkey is still saying that they dominated us because they had the most possession. Whereas I would like to think the scoreboard tells us who dominated.
1: I think so. That's what Nestor Iraquinda said. He said they can have all the possession. We won the game.
0: Yeah. And that, I mean, wasn't that fabulous, that first goal? Absolutely. What was the overarching, I guess, what you were left with after the game? Did you think, hang on, we could be in with a shot here in this draw?
1: Oh, I think so. I think coming into the tournament, it was probably shaping up as one of the best squads we've had in terms of like how promising all the players are. It's quite a young team. Mm. And I think, honestly, I was saying this after, I don't know if I've ever really, like, I've watched a lot of football. I don't know if I've ever really seen a team, because Turkey have so many big players. I don't know if I've seen a team execute such a perfect defensive performance and counter-attacking performance. It was just such a good tactical performance, and we just showed them up. They had all the shots, but we defended so well and we were clinical. And yeah, that Iraquinda goal, oh, it'll be one of my favorite goals, like, as long as I live, honestly.
0: Absolutely. And when you, and as you said, like 30 shots, but some of them didn't get anywhere near the goalie, because that's because that defensive line was so amazing.
1: Yes. There was one moment in the game where Kenan Yıldız, one of the Turkey's best players, it was that the 90th minute, he had a shot. It just hit Harry Sutar in the face and the camera cut to him. It was just like, what more can I do? One of those faces. It was awesome.
0: Absolutely. Sam Watson is our guest and we're talking about the FIFA World Cup. Let's talk about the games today. If people are just like knocking off from work and they haven't got across what's happened today. Firstly, New Zealand, was that their opening game?
1: Yeah, their first game. Yeah.
0: Yeah, and they were against Iran. What happened?
1: Yeah, it was an interesting game. I think generally people would have said Iran were the favourites, but they've had quite a tough run in, obviously, with everything that's happening. They're not even allowed to stay in the country. They have to fly.

0: fly in and then fly out on the same day, I think back to Mexico. So I don't know. I kind of had that in my head that it might affect them, but they played really well. And I think a 2-2 draw was probably a fair result. But yeah, Iran had a good game, but good for New Zealand as well. Obviously, their first time back since 2010. So a good moment for them as well.
1: Absolutely. And let's talk about a country who's had their first ever World Cup game, Cape Verde. What do we know about their side?
0: Yeah, they're quite a small nation. They were, before Curaçao qualified, I think they were the smallest nation that ever qualified for the World Cup. So it was really cool to see them here. They don't have like many big players, I guess, but I think they're quite a good defensive team. The team spirit's quite high amongst them. And they got a point against Spain in their first ever game. Like, it was 0-0. They didn't score, but that'll just be a memorable moment for all those fans.
1: Yeah, that's pretty good, though. They didn't get beaten. We just said it was 0-0.
0: Yeah, it's a really good result. Like, Spain are number two in the world. They're European champions. Cape Verde are 67th in the world. And they're, yeah, first-time debutants in the tournament. So really impressive.
1: Which is, again, why you and I love the FIFA World Cup, right? Because these big names can come in and they can get humbled by unknowns.
0: That's it. That's why the World Cup's so good. Like, when France win a game in the group stage, it doesn't really mean too much. They're expected to, but like just every moment of the game means so much to the smaller nations, I think.
1: Okay, let's go to more. Is it tomorrow morning, France and Senegal?
0: Yes. Yeah,
1: it's one of those 5 a.m. ones, which is what we've got to look forward to on Saturday. But who do you think's got the upper hand here?
0: Oh, I think France are absolutely the favourites heading into this tournament, given how stacked their attacking options are. They've got Mbappe, Doué, Dembele, like Cherki as well. It's just a crazy stacked team. But Senegal are, I mean, they won the AFCON, but it was stripped of them, like, I don't know, a few months later. I feel like they're the reigning winners of Africa. I'll still say that they have a really good team.
1: Yeah.
0: They could cause an upset as well.
1: Well, that'd be fun. And what do you think's key for Australia when they take on the US?
0: Oh, I'm really excited for that game. I think the same performance, the same defensive performance. The US are going to be very cocky. We've heard everything they've been saying in the build-up. I think just being clinical, maybe scoring the first goal and then sitting back, I think that'll be the key.
1: Do you think we're going to have the same team? Because Popovich has been a bit cagey on that, who he's going to play. What do you think?
0: Yeah, he likes to keep people guessing. When I saw that Patrick Beach was starting, I thought I was reading it wrong. I thought they'd made a mistake in the lineup. Mm. But yeah, no one saw that coming, as well as Okon Ekstra in midfield. So I would like to think he'd keep it the same because of how good the performance was. But yeah, you never really know.
1: There's also been a few apologies too from pundits online when they sort of queried him and said it was the wrong decision. And now they've come back up and said, I'm so sorry, Popovich was right all along. This was the right decision. You think that too? I mean, he had a blinder.
0: Oh, he did. He did. I mean, Patrick Beach, well, like everyone is kind of raving about him. Okon Ekstra had a really good game, got the assist for Aaron Kunda's goal. Yeah. I think he's absolutely vindicated in his decisions. And yeah, I mean, people maybe do owe him an apology, but I don't know. When I saw that, I was like, what's he doing?
1: Absolutely. Hey, Sam, we'll chat to you again, of course, during the World Cup. But thanks so much for coming in.
0: Thanks, Georgia. Thank you.
1: You're welcome. That's Sam Watson. He's a National Premier League commentator here in Canberra. Of course, you might have even heard him if you go along to any of the games, and one of our FIFA correspondents.

0: That is Simon and Garfunkel there. You're listening to 666 ABC Radio Canberra. Well, still sticking to the FIFA World Cup, but closer to home. You might have seen the scenes in Federation Square when the Socceroos won. It was amazing. You saw people jumping around and these scenes of this collective joy and people feeling euphoric because of what was happening. Many, many Ks away, people who couldn't get to the FIFA World Cup. The Aussies right across Australia and overseas are getting right behind the Socceroos, and rightly so. And so what is happening here in Canberra for people to be able to do a similar thing? Well, not a lot. Imani Lavella is a Canberra football fan, and he has been very active on social media trying to get some traction to see if maybe we can have an outdoor site for the Socceroos games. And he joins us. Hello.
1: Hello, Georgia. Very nice to... Appreciate you having me on here.
0: Oh, no, you're welcome. And you're a player here? You play in Queanbeyan?
1: Yeah. Just play for Queanbeyan City Football Club, just across the border. So, local myself.
0: Yeah, and a mad Socceroos fan, I'm here.
1: Yeah, definitely.
0: You've been trying to get a local site. We saw something similar for the Matildas, a couple of their games, actually. Why don't you think there's anything for the Socceroos so far?
1: I mean, I'm not too sure. I was actually at that Matilda's watch site myself. A lot of myself and my mates were hanging around, getting around it. I think it's great, especially even at the last World Cup. I remember when Australia was playing Argentina, there was a watch site there as well. And just to see everyone in the Canberra community just get around it and just bring each other together to support such a great thing. It was just amazing. And to be honest, I'm not quite sure why it's so popular in Melbourne and Sydney and all these other states, but you know, Canberra, especially as the nation's capital, we kind of get left behind. So I'm honestly not too sure, but obviously, you know, I really want to see that come back because it was such a great thing.
0: I love it. You're not giving up.
1: No, definitely not. Definitely.
0: Have
1: not.
0: You managed to get a response from anyone within the ACT government?
1: Oh, not from the ACT government. I mean, I definitely got a lot of response from, I guess, social media. Even now, as we're on here, the comments are absolutely just going off. I think it's at about 350, 400 comments at the moment, over 500 shares. So it's definitely going off, but just the talk around it's been insane. That's obviously why I'm here, to try and get a call for it.
0: Yeah, and you play in Queanbeyan now, as we said, first grade in Queanbeyan, but you played in Canberra as well as a kid?
1: Yeah, so I've just been playing football my whole life. I've switched clubs here and there, always in and around Canberra. Used to play down the road just for O'Connor Knights. At the moment just in Queanbeyan, loving it there. So, yeah, it's great.
0: What do you think it is about the World Cup, but also soccer, that can unite people? There's something about it, isn't it? Everyone's collective together.
1: It's just a buzz. I don't know what it is. I think it's just, it happens once every 4 years. I mean, Australia, we always come across such difficult teams inside of the World Cup. I think just having that nation and that support behind the Socceroos is just like such a great thing. I think the players themselves can feel it as well. Everyone back home, like I saw Nestori post on Instagram, repost a video of the Fed Square going off. I think they're all thinking about it when they go ahead and verse these tough teams. So I think it's very, very important for us to get behind it for sure.
0: And I did see Popovich in his one of his press conference. They asked him and he said, "I haven't seen it yet, but I'll be watching it back." And even he was sort of keen to see the support, because there's been some knockers too of the Socceroos, like from other countries, and this shows them that the country's backing them.
1: Oh, for sure. I mean, we saw the Turkey captain speak before the game. I mean, he was talking a little bit of smack to our Socceroos, you know, knocking us down a fair bit, saying that there's not much talent within our squad, and then we've gone ahead and beat them 2-0. So I really think that if we were to get behind them for the US game, it could really do something special.
0: Where would you like to have it? When we talk about a live site, where would you like?
1: Oh, well, I think last World Cup in 2022, we had it at the Civic Square, and it was just absolutely unreal. We had the big screen sitting right in front. There was seats there, don't get me wrong, but everyone was just on their feet the whole time. Plenty of chatter, lots of passion behind the national anthem at the start of the game, and just throughout the whole game was absolutely, absolutely mental.
0: Now, apparently the University of Canberra is doing something that's for the Australia versus Paraguay match, but I don't think there's anything for the one this weekend.
1: There's not. I don't believe so. And the one at the UC, I believe there wasn't too much hype around it. That's really why I'm trying to sort of get it going and lift it up a bit when it comes to bringing it to Civic Square.
0: Yeah, absolutely. Hey, we'll keep chatting. Let's see what happens. happens. You might get some traction.
1: For sure. Let's do it.
0: Thank you so much. You're listening to 666 ABC Radio Canberra. I'm Georgia Steins. The voice you heard there was Amani Lavella. He's a local football fan, also a player as well, and he really wants to get a live site in Civic, possibly, and get people all united behind the Socceroos. What do you think? 0467 922 666 or 1300 681 666. Would you go along?
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0: This is ABC Radio Canberra. I'm Georgia Steins. 0467 922 666 or 1300 681 666. What do you think? Does the ACT government, not the University of Canberra, need to put on some live sites for the FIFA World Cup? If you think so, let me know on the text line. Would you go along as well? Do you think we need to get behind the Socceroos like we got behind the Matildas too by having a big public outdoor event? If you think we should, I want to hear from you on the text line on 0467 922 666.
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0: This is ABC Radio Canberra. I'm Georgia Steins. Now, are you someone who is on the NDIS, or perhaps even you're hoping to get yourself or a family member on the NDIS? If so, you're probably watching pretty carefully what's been happening up on the Hill in terms of what the government is hoping to do of cutting to the NDIS. Now, 3 days of hearings from those concerned about cuts to the NDIS finished last week. The report was expected to be delivered today, but it's been delayed. The report's now expected on Friday. Now, Labor's legislation will need the support of either the Greens or the Coalition to pass the Senate. Now, this is what Green Senator Jordan Steele-John said to me last week on Drive in regards to this.
7: This is a piece of legislation that is friendless. Labor are the only people that are advocating for it now to try to make a few bucks out of budget cuts. And I think really if they want to raise funds, they should be looking at the billionaires and the gas companies before they look at disabled people and our ability to get out of bed in the morning.
0: You're listening to 666 ABC Radio Canberra. That voice you heard there was Green Senator Jordan Steele-John in regards to what's happening in regards to NDIS. So the report now is what has been delayed. Joining us is Melissa McIntosh. She's a coalition spokesperson for the NDIS, also the Liberal member for Lindsay, and our guest. Good afternoon.
8: Good afternoon.
0: We'll get to the passing of the bill in just a moment, but what's your take on the delay to the report being released?
8: I'm really concerned on behalf of the hundreds of thousands of NDIS participants, because every day delayed is another day of anxiety. This is a group of people who were not consulted on these changes. No one is saying to me, and I'm getting thousands of emails and phone calls to my office as a shadow, no one is saying that the NDIS budget shouldn't be cut back because it is out of control. But it becomes clearer and clearer, and this is what was apparent during the inquiry, and I fought really hard for this inquiry, is that the very people who this scheme was meant to protect are feeling like they're in the firing line. And right now, if you're going to get pushed off the NDIS, and it was revealed in Senate estimates that hundreds of thousands of people will be, there's nothing to catch you on the other side. So the government is ramming this legislation through. They've had an inquiry because it's been forced upon them, yet they're delaying, which is questionable, the report, the tabling of the report. But we know that they want to pass this legislation within the next couple of weeks. So there's big question marks around what on earth is going on here.
0: When you say there's nothing on the other side, are you talking about the foundational supports that the states are meant to step in with?
8: Anything. So the initial cohort of people that would be off the NDIS are these, what have been called like low-level autism, but they don't make up the full numbers. So they're in the, potentially we could reach 100 or odd thousand, but now we're talking at about 300 and something thousand people. So what's the next cohort of people with disabilities that will be coming off the NDIS? The states are saying, we just don't have anything in place for these people. You didn't consult with us, government. So if when the states are saying the government, and these are majority Labor states, has not consulted. That is a big concern. I think alarm bells should be ringing loud and clear right now. I'm all for reducing expenditure, big government expenditure, but not when the price is people's lives. And that's what's really concerned me over these last few days, is it's been multiple people appearing for this hearing saying, we are concerned that people will die. We have a moral obligation to ensure people do not die.
0: So what are you asking for? Do you want this, the bill in its current form, to be pulled?
8: I would like the government to continue working with the coalition, perhaps on some amendments. We need to go through this. We haven't even seen every submission to the inquiry be posted on the public website. Over 4,000 people made submissions, and only a few hundred of these are up. So there's still a long way to go. So I've said that I'd be very happy for the inquiry to go longer, slow this down. The government trying to make savings in a budget, which they've already apparently spent all their savings, is not a good enough reason to rush this legislation through. Get it right, because there's people on the other side of this, and that's what's really concerning me. Protecting your citizens should be your number one priority.
0: So you're not saying you won't support it, but you're saying there needs to be certain amendments.
8: I think we need to look at some of the detail a bit more carefully, like around the community aspects, the social aspects, because people have clearly said this isn't about going out and having a good time and going to the beach and going off to Bali, all those stories that you hear. Sometimes this is about somebody who works in the NDIS checking in on someone that has a disability, taking them to the doctor. And this is also all being caught up in the personal care aspects of this, where somebody may need somebody to come in and help them on a personal care perspective. So it is not clear. There's just not enough detail in the legislation for us to decipher what part of its community, what part of its personal care, and which part of it's going to be cut from people. And that's where the big concern is.
0: Thank you so much for your time. I appreciate it.
8: Thank you.
0: Thank you. That's Melissa McIntosh. She's the coalition spokesperson for the NDIS. So if you just come into that a little bit late, so what's happened off the back of those hearings last week is that we were meant to get the report today in regards to the NDIS. That report's now expected on Friday. But it appears at this stage that the government hasn't firmed up support from the Liberal side, as you heard there, the opposition spokesperson, but also from the Greens as well, who say that this bill has no friends at all at the moment. The Liberal Party sound like they might have a friend in the Liberal Party, but they just need to have a few tweaks there. So they're not an exact no. So your thoughts, 0467 922 666 or 1300 681 666. Judging by many of the texts that we've got through on the program over the last couple of weeks, people are saying, and the experts that we spoke to as well, and people representing the disability community, that there is room to save money within the NDIS, but how you do that without harming the people that the NDIS is meant to help. And that appears to be many people's concerns, that this way of cutting funds is not going to help many people. And in fact, as some people are saying, could actually cause harm. This is 666 ABC Radio Canberra Drive. Plenty coming up after five. There's been lots of chats about illegal dumping, amongst other things. Today we're going to be talking about tip fees. Yes. Tip fees, when you take your stuff actually to the tip, how do they determine those fees? Because people on the text line earlier today on Breakfast and Mornings were saying, well, the tip fees are so high that people end up illegal dumping. We're going to just try and check the veracity in and around that. That's coming up.
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4: Good afternoon, Jennifer Sexton with ABC News. The Reserve Bank has left interest rates on hold today at 4.35% as it waits for more data to see how inflation is tracking. Daniel Ziffer reports.
9: We've had rate rises at every meeting this year. They used to be every month, but now they're kind of stretched out to every 6 weeks. Those steep rises in the cost of money are something that the RBA wants to wait to see the effect of. So even though inflation is still higher than it wants prices to rise between 2-3% a year. At the moment, it is more than that. Well, they have already essentially tightened the financial system quite a lot by lifting rates 3 times. They want to wait to see the impact.
4: US President Donald Trump may decide to release a preliminary deal to end the war with Iran before Friday, Eliza Getzey reports.
10: As he arrived at the G7 summit in France, Donald Trump said the deal was done, with the Strait of Hormuz to fully reopen by Friday, the day the agreement is due to be signed formally in Switzerland. But Vice President J.D. Vance says the full details could be released in the next few days. Iran says once the memorandum is inked, the two key topics to be negotiated are the lifting of all sanctions and nuclear issues. Both Hezbollah in Lebanon and Hamas in the Gaza Strip have welcomed the news, with Hezbollah saying it helps bring

0: about a comprehensive ceasefire across all fronts, including Lebanon. But Israeli Prime Minister Benjamin Netanyahu says Israeli forces would remain in Lebanon as long as necessary.
1: The Tech Council has warned the federal government's overhaul of the capital gains tax discount could make Australia an international outlier. A snap two-day Senate inquiry into the changes has heard from business groups, economists and academics. After widespread backlash, the government is considering limited carve-outs, including for startups. Chief Executive of the Tech Council, Kate Cornick, has told the inquiry the current proposal will hurt the industry.
2: The proposed CGT reforms will see early-stage startup equity taxed more heavily than the passive assets the reforms are meant to target. We support broader concessional capital gains treatment that incentivises the creation and scaling of truly innovative high-growth businesses.
1: The Bureau of Meteorology has officially declared an El Niño weather event, warning it could be one of the worst ever seen in the modern era. Sachin Weinstein reports.
3: BOM has joined its international counterparts from the United States and Japan, saying an El Niño event is underway. For Australia, that means an increased risk of drought, hotter weather, harsher fire seasons, and a delayed monsoon season in the north. For the rest of the world, there's an increased risk of powerful storms, heavy rain, and flooding. El Niño is caused by the warming of surface ocean temperatures in the Pacific Ocean near the equator. The Weather Bureau says modelling shows it could be the strongest ever seen in the modern era. Last week, authorities in the US declared an El Niño was underway and warned there's a 63% chance it will be among the worst since records began in 1950.
1: The ACT Supreme Court has heard a Canberra man charged with the attempted murder of his wife whispered in her ear, "I'm going to kill you," shortly before stabbing her. Peter Lustard reports.
4: The trial was told the man in his 40s stabbed his wife in the arm with a 32-inch kitchen knife at their Gungahlin home in July 2024. He's also accused of strangling her and punching her in the face following an argument over their marriage difficulties. The court heard the man had drunk four or five beers and shared three bottles of wine with a colleague on the night of the incident. The accused has pleaded not guilty to attempted murder and the alternative charges of inflicting grievous bodily harm, choking and threat to kill.
1: To finance, and the All Ordinaries has finished the day up just 3 points to close on 9,131. Oil is down, with Brent crude sitting at about $82 a barrel. Gold is worth $4,314 an ounce, and the dollar is trading at 70 US cents. To sport, and in the NRL, Canberra Raiders coach Ricky Stewart has picked his side for Sunday's clash with the Storm in Melbourne. Ethan Strange and Hudson Young have been named, backing up their performance at tomorrow night's State of Origin Round 2. To make way, Dane Laurie and Atta Mariotta are moving back to the interchange bench. Savilio Tamale also returns this week, having recovered from concussion. And Brisbane Broncos playmaker Tom Duffy has signed a two-year extension with the club. The 22-year-old inked a one-year deal with Brisbane before the start of the season. The halfback's contract has now been extended. Canberra's weather heading into this evening, partly cloudy with light winds and a low of 6 tonight. Tomorrow, some patchy fog about, then a cloudy day with a slight chance of a shower and a top of 18 degrees. At the moment, it's 15 at Tuggeranong and 16 at Dixon. ABC News.
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8: This is 666 ABC Radio Canberra Drive. Thanks for your company. I'm Georgia Steins. We've been talking about Lincraft closing. This is a national thing, but of course we have three stores here in Canberra, Belconnen, Woden and Tuggeranong. To a bit of a reaction on the text line to that as well. But Lou in Woden's like, Georgia, there is lots of local sewing and craft businesses for you to find in Queanbeyan and also in the greater region as well. Yes, I do. My heart does go out to those people that are employed there too at those stores as well. But it's just saying not making enough money in the bricks and mortar stores. So whether or not they stay online too, there's more information coming about coming out on that too, I should also say. Also getting a bit of support too for this call for some live sites in Civic for people to go along and show their support for the Socceroos. Doesn't appear like the government has got any plans at the moment. There are some clubs that are showing some of the games.

Of course, the University of Canberra is not showing the one this Saturday, according to their website, but they're showing the next game, which is Australia versus Paraguay, and that's on the 26th of June. But they says the event is for current students. So a couple of people on the text line have said that they have that. That doesn't look like that's for anyone to head along to, but that's for current students. So that we would say that's not a public event, would be. You also have to book for that as well. So we're back to the where is a public site that people can go along and support the Socceroos, given that we did do it in Civic when it came to the Matildas. So what's happening when it comes to the Socceroos? 0467922666 or 1300 681666. I'd love to hear from you on this. We're also going to be talking a little bit about how we use or how we get rid of our waste here in Canberra. Really interesting conversation across the early morning programs today, and people, there was a conversation about legal dumping.

0: people say, you know, that to go to the tip too is expensive. So this comes to not necessarily dumping, but people just leaving stuff, you know, in their front yard or elsewhere as well. So how much is it and how do they come up with these fees? If you've got thoughts on this though, I'm here for it. 0467 922 666 or 1300 681 666. One listener says, George, I'm glad you're checking the veracity of the fees and people complaining about that, because I think it's a load of bollocks. It's not bank breaking, the fees at the tip. This list, another listener, a different listener, says, Georgia, I recently redid my front garden and I spent more than $1,000 in tip fees to drop off soil, pebbles, turf, and a small amount of concrete. It was all weight-based via the weighbridge. The fee's not justified as it all ends up as capping at the landfill site. Nothing is recycled. If you've got thoughts on this, you want to join in the conversation, 0467 922 666 or 1300 681 666. I'm Georgia Steins. 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
0: Thanks for your company on ABC Radio Canberra. I'm Georgia Steins. One listener says, Georgia, why is it that we're not doing public events for the Socceroos, but we did it for the Matildas? That makes you think, doesn't it? It says off the back of good comment, Georgia. Well, I just think it's interesting that it did happen for the Matildas. And actually what was really interesting too was our guest, who's a young male soccer player, said he and all his mates went along and enjoyed getting behind the Matildas and they'd like to do the same for the Socceroos. And given they're a young side too that's copped quite a big bagging, look, maybe the ACT government's got something planned for later, for one of the further games, if they get through. But it does make you think a little bit, doesn't it? This is 666 ABC Radio Canberra Drive. Keep your comments coming, 0467 922 666 or 1300 681 666. Let's get to today's big financial news, shall we? Good news for some, particularly if you're struggling a bit with your mortgage and you're wondering how you're going to cope if the interest rates went up again, because the RBA have decided for the first time this year, at least, to keep interest rates on hold. Greg Jericho is the Chief Economist at the Australian Institute and joins us. Hi, Greg.
6: Hi, Georgia.
0: Your take on this? It's good news?
6: Yeah, definitely. Expected news, given the market was pretty much pricing in a 0% chance of any movement, but certainly good news, especially when, as you point out, this is the first time this year they haven't raised interest rates, which is quite extraordinary, really.
0: This was definitely the one example where it's like every single economist called it right. You know, normally you get like a bit 50-50, 40-60, but everyone was like, yeah, this is what they think is going to happen. What was interesting around that, though, is that we've still got high inflation, but they still made that decision.
6: Yeah, it really turned when the unemployment figures for April came out going up to 4.5%. I think that really kind of spooked everyone and thought, well, you'd be a pretty brave governor of the Reserve Bank to raise interest rates after you've just seen unemployment jump up. And also the inflation figures, while they were high, they did come down and everyone kind of realised that there's a fair bit of noise going on. And then even the GDP figures, while the overall growth was okay, when you looked at it, it was mostly from that investment in data centres and everything else was a bit, yeah. So there was real no impetus for them to do anything, especially with everything going on with Trump and the Iran war and what's going on there. It was very much a case of a really good time to just pause and observe.
0: I think the question on many people's minds now is, what would it take for them to do an interest rate cut this year?
6: Yeah, I think, I think that would be unlikely. The good news is the market at the moment is only predicting roughly around a 50% chance of there even being another rate rise, whereas probably a month or 6 weeks ago, that seemed almost a certainty. So for there to be a cut, really, we would need some bad news, and that would be meaning unemployment to keep going up. If unemployment goes up above 4.7%, I think that's where you're really going to start seeing some pressure for the Reserve Bank to act. So it's a case of, do we really want a rate cut to come from that way? Because I don't think they would cut

0: rates, even if we did get inflation back below 3%, I think they'd be more likely to say, all good, let's not do anything and hold off until we start seeing unemployment going one way or the other.
1: Greg Jericho, thanks for your time.
0: No worries. Great to chat.
1: You too. As always, Greg Jericho there, Chief Economist at the Australia Institute. Your thoughts on that or anything else we're chatting about today, 0467 922 666 or 1300 681 666.
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1: Well, you might recall that former ACT Attorney General Gordon Ramsay was arrested in October 2025, charged with grooming a young person, which sent shockwaves through the community. Before being an MLA, of course, if you lived here, you would be aware that Mr. Ramsay had been a Uniting Church minister. Today, he was to have been committed to trial on the grooming charge, but that's been delayed. To explain what happened today, I'm joined by ABC's Elizabeth Byrne. Hi, Liz.
4: Hi, Georgia.
1: What happened today?
4: Well, today we were expecting this committal to happen, so that happens by the person coming in and them into the magistrate's court, and the magistrate's court then does the sort of administration of committing them for trial in the Supreme Court, basically moves the charges from the lower courts to the higher courts. But Mr. Ramsay didn't show up. Only his lawyer turned up because there was a development.
1: And what was that development? More charges?
4: Yes, that's right. Now, in court, the charges weren't read out because Mr. Ramsay wasn't there. But we've later found out that there are seven new charges. Two of them are acts of indecency. There's three using a carriage service for child abuse material and a couple of others related to that. So, you know, seven quite serious new charges. No other alleged victim is mentioned, but those charges will eventually be laid, but just not today. And Mr. Ramsay's lawyer said to the court, look, I need more time to look into this. I can't prepare the case just yet because I need to see what's alleged against my client.
1: So when will we know more, Liz?
4: I think probably a bit later in July. The case has been adjourned till then. We'll know a little bit more about perhaps what was alleged. We found out a little bit about the grooming charge from a statement of facts that was eventually released by the court about how Mr. Ramsay is alleged to have groomed the boy by buying him expensive dinners and alcohol and this sort of thing. And then there was a lot of other detail about things that he'd requested him to do, that he's alleged to have requested him to do. So we did sort of learn all of that, but these new charges have not been detailed, so we don't really know anything much about that. Other than it was pointed out today that the charges today are mostly related to when the boy had after he'd turned 16. So it's for a different period of time.
1: So we'll wait and see. Do we don't have a date for the next?
4: Yes, we do.
1: Okay.
4: Mid-July, July the 15th. So That'll be the next instalment.
1: Oh, wait and see. That might not be you, Liz Byrne.
4: No, it won't be. It'll be someone else talking to you about it.
1: Because, Liz Byrne, you and I are going to have a chat this Thursday, aren't we, as you make your way to leave the ABC?
4: Yes.
1: So I don't know if she looks like she's looking forward to that chat. But you're going to look back on some of, I guess, most memorable things that you remember from, the High Court for the most part?
4: Yeah, particularly we'll be focusing on the High Court and the sorts of things that I've covered there. So I just sort of making a few notes about what we should talk about. It's quite an interesting trip down memory lane. All sorts of things have happened at the High Court, and I can give you little tidbits along the way.
1: The biggest, some of your, I guess, biggest court cases at the High Court. Well, we're looking forward to that, Liz, so thanks so much.
4: Okay, thanks.
1: Thank you. That is our court reporter there, Liz Byrne, who is retiring from the ABC, but we didn't want to miss the opportunity. So after she

0: she, I guess, finishes her last High Court coverage. She's going to join us on Drive. Have you got questions or just said and want to tell her, I guess, what her coverage has meant to you over the years? You can do that as well. That's happening on Thursday at just after 4:30. 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
1: Wangarali Majinu, Georgia Steins, Drive, ABC Radio Canberra, Ngunnawalwadi, Canberra Wurundjeri.
0: You're listening to 666 ABC Radio at Canberra. We are talking about a number of different things today, including Lincraft closing its stores. One listener says, no big loss when it comes to Lincraft. It was getting smaller and smaller. Other stores are getting bigger. There are also smaller businesses as well as the big business. I think that's what that text says. Yes, but I think there's still people behind that store. And I think about the one in Belconnen that I had seen, and I would see lots of people in there, particularly women of a certain age, and that was their store. And the staff were always, pretty helpful, not too busy, like maybe some of the other stores people are referring to, the big store with the light in its name, where it's often, can be in some cases, tricky to see people. But maybe that's part of it, that in these stores they weren't that busy, and so maybe that was part of the reason you were able to get a little bit of help, including from a novice who has very few crafty skills, but I have all the enthusiasm. We were talking about the NDIS earlier, and one listener says, a really easy way to cut down on NDIS spending is to stop cowboys charging so much to vulnerable people. That's from Nathan. I think one of the things too, as the more we cover this story and the more we speak to lots of people who are either on the NDIS or represent people on the NDIS, is that they say that it's a blunt tool with which they are moving people off the NDIS or cutting their funding, that it doesn't look at the individual, but it sort of, categorises. So that person has this and therefore they won't need that. And then also some of the conditions people have don't necessarily fit into getting a certain type of support, and then people with multiple conditions. So it is very complex. And I think that's why there's a lot of people arguing that it shouldn't be rushed through as well. This is 666 ABC Radio Canberra. Keep your texts coming, 0467 922 666 or 1300 681 666. Thanks for your company. Keep your thoughts coming. One listener says, was there public viewing for all of the Matildas games or just the later games, says this listener. Well, we're talking about the fact that there was a big turnout to the Matildas games, the World Cup games, and that it would be nice for there also to be ones for the Socceroos as well. Well, people are saying that they would like to go along and sort of get behind the Socceroos. I'm not sure, but I'm reading into that text that they could get that if they do better or keep going or get to a later stage. I think that's what you mean. 0467 922 666 or 1300 681 666. Because I guess the argument could be made, and it was made by our guests, get behind them now. And also, you're creating an event. We keep on talking about revitalising Civic. There's all this money going into revitalising Civic, isn't there? The City Renewal Authority. Well, here's an opportunity for lots of people to gather in Civic to get behind the national team. Surely that would be good for business.
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0: This listener says, Georgia, an Italian friend I know, has about 30 family members. They do a random draw every FIFA World Cup. Each person pays $5 each, and they barrack for their drawn team. Italy didn't make it to the World Cup, and then prizes go to the first, second, third, and last place. I know a few Italians. I follow a few on social media, and they're trying to work out who they will go for. Yes, but incredibly, I think for many Italians, they would have loved to have seen their national team at the World Cup. But there are some teams that have never been in a World Cup before, and that's pretty great too.
4: Wangarali Majinu, Georgia Steins, Drive, ABC Radio Canberra, Ngunnawalwadi Wurundjeri.
0: Well, over the past week, across the different programs on 666, many of you have identified places where illegal dumping has been taking place. This has led to a pretty robust conversation too across all the programs around tip fees, bulky waste, and what can and can't be dropped off at some of our refuse sites, but also people thinking that there needs to be more options when it comes to big bulky things being picked up from your home. Also, affordability around this as well. Some listeners have said that the tip fees are too expensive and they are part of the dumping problem. Joining us right now is Dr. Margaret Kitchen, who is the Executive Branch Manager of No Waste ACT. Good afternoon.
5: Hello, Georgia. Thank you for having me.
0: It's a bit divided.

0: Excited on the text line. Some people are saying that fees are fine and others are not so happy. If we just go to illegal dumping first, how massive of a problem is this in the ACT?
1: Look, it is increasing, and there was a Facebook post last week just highlighting it around some of the construction sites, which, look, isn't this a great conversation to have? Because illegal dumping is probably more reflective of opportunities where people can dump waste. But the ACT has a lot of free services to recycle, to provide opportunities for people to do responsible waste management. And I guess that's the conversation we need to have. I know the tip fees have been mentioned as cost restrictive. Mm. But, you know, that cost also reflects we're trying to also incentivise people then to do responsible waste management and recycle and use our other free services.
0: I guess there's a few different things, I think. There's a few, I guess, different themes coming up where one thing that people keep on saying is that there are big, heavy items and that's tricky for people to get rid of. And mattresses are one of the things that people are saying, you know, they're being dumped a lot and maybe that's because it's difficult for people to get rid of those. How hard is it for someone to get rid of a mattress?
1: Well, there's a number of options for mattress recycling. It is part of our bulky waste service, and I'm happy to go through the ins and outs of our bulky waste service because that's a yearly free collection for most households. You can actually take it out to Soft Landing, the mattress, and they take the mattresses out there, again, for a fee, but they will also pick up the mattress. And you can drop off mattresses at any of the transfer stations. So we've got the one at Mugger Lane and we've got the one at Mitchell. So it is a cost, but that cost is reflective of our partner there, Soft Landing, who actually disassemble the mattresses and take out the metal and the wood and some of the products and recycle the majority of that. So those items are not going into landfill, which is beneficial for all of us because it means we're not filling up the landfill. And look, I'd encourage listeners to go online and look at Soft Landing because they run a really good business. It's a social enterprise and provide us all with that service for mattresses.
0: Not everyone, of course, can take stuff to the tip. I'm thinking like big bulky stuff unless you've got a trailer or a friend with a trailer or even able to lift it yourself. But you're saying for those people, that's the bulky waste collection that you can get one a year. But does that take everything? There are restrictions on what you can put there.
1: Well, you're right. Yeah, there are restrictions. It is targeted at those bigger items. So when we rolled it out, it was really about furniture, about larger metal items, timber, some metal items, car parts, those sorts of things. What we haven't allowed or what is not acceptable is hazardous or chemicals, materials, glass, rubble, any of those types of materials that are really not part of the bulky waste collection. Yep.
0: The other thing too is white goods too. Are you limited? You're limited in how many white goods you can put in it, sorry?
1: Generally, it's one, the white goods, it's one in your collection, but I mean, bulky waste is a limit of 2 cubic metres per collection. You get the free bulky waste collection one per year. If you're in a multi-unit development or an apartment, you can get more, but it's booked through the strata manager.
0: And if you are someone who is struggling or you're on a pension or finances are a problem, can you get discounts on the fees when it comes to the tip or having things collected?
1: There's no discounts at the moment. It's not part of that. So when you do go to the tip, so if you turn up at the tip, there's a standard fee. So say if you've got a small box trailer in the back of your car, it's like $33. And that's not a concession item. I guess this is, again, the balance on us being responsible for what we're disposing of and making sure that we're, you know, disposing of items or not buying things unless we really need them or know that we're going to dispose of them responsibly.
0: Can I clarify something you said earlier, just so I understood correctly? The idea that some of the fees are structured the way they are to stop us throwing things out. So you're sort of charging people in order for them to think responsibly about stuff. Is that right?
1: Well, it's not. Um, it's it's not. It's we're trying to incentivise recycling. So our

0: remit really in the government ACT No Waste is to reduce waste going to landfill, which is to stop filling our landfill up, and to increase resource recovery. So ACT's got a really good resource recovery rate at the moment. It's over 70%, or actually it's just dropped a bit down, but it's around between 65 and 70% of our waste is recycled. And so it's really trying to make sure those, so like metal you can take to the transfer station, and those services are for free.
1: When it comes to the bulky waste collection, so you, I think in the past you've had to ring up and book it in for you. Is that still the case, or are we doing suburb by suburb like other cities?
0: No, it is where you book it in. It is the dates are effective for the suburbs. So you do, but if you go online, there's an online booking form. You type in your address and it'll come up with the dates that you're eligible, available for your suburb.
1: Because there's been this argument made, and I know they're different cities, much bigger populations, but you'll have them in places like Sydney and Melbourne where it will be on a particular day and people put the stuff out the front, but then some people will come along and have a little look and maybe pick up something that someone else doesn't want, and that's more cost effective because not as much is taken because people know to go and look and see if there's little bargains, but also that the trucks are just going around a smaller area. Would that be something, do we not have a bigger population for that here in the ACT?
0: Look, we've looked at a couple of these models. We'll keep looking at the different models. I certainly have been down the coast when I've had that service available, and it's quite a mix between the good stuff being put out on the curb and then being damaged in the rain, or people being picking it over and it being damaged. So our bulky waste service is designed on the booking so that you know on the day you put it out, we have the two trucks. So one comes through, picks up the good items, the metal, what can be recycled, and then a second truck comes through which picks up the rubbish that goes to landfill. And I guess that was the model we decided was most effective. But I totally understand. I heard this morning there's other councils that will offer a voucher system, and people actually take it themselves. So there's pros and cons to all of the different models.
1: Yeah, just one listener says, as a tenant in a complex, a challenge that I've encountered is needing to contact the strata to schedule our bulk waste removal. The strata often refuses to talk to individual tenants, or tenants aren't sure how to reach the correct option, and then things just don't go anywhere. They don't get moved. Is there anything for people to do in that instance if they can't get through to their strata?
0: It is a strata or a building management responsibility to book in the bulky waste service, because generally they offer it to a few of the units at the same time so that we can just do the one collection. At the moment, look, I would keep working through the strata managers, because that's pretty much the most effective way.
1: Margaret, just finally, people are saying that the fees have gone up too much in the last few years. What has been the average, do you know, in terms of the fees increases? And has there been a big increase recently?
0: Look, the fees do go up. The fees are reflective of, we use WPI as the indicator that, the index that we use, that fees do go up at the landfill. They do go up, and it is reflective of the increases in cost, in transportation, in wages for the landfill staff and those other costs. There has been a jump in tyre. That was about a year ago, disposing of tyres and having them recycled jumped, and that was reflective of the industry partner that we actually work with, who takes the tyres, chips them, and gets them into the recycled, you know, the landfill, the fill on kids' playgrounds and things. Their costs went up significantly, so we had to increase that. That was a bit of a jump, yeah.
1: Thank you so much for your time today.
0: Okay.
1: Thank you. That's Dr. Margaret Hitchin there. She's Executive Branch Manager of No Waste ACT. Running a bit late to news headlines with Jennifer Sexton. Sorry, Jen.
2: No problem, Georgia. Making news, the Reserve Bank has left interest rates on hold today at 4.35% as it waits for more data to see how inflation is tracking. It's a move widely expected and follows three consecutive rate hikes this year. The US Vice President, J.D. Vance, says the full details of a preliminary agreement to end the war with Iran could be released in the next few days ahead of a formal signing opening ceremony on Friday. Police investigating who helped fugitive Dizzy Freeman during his 7 months on the run have raided properties across New South Wales and Victoria today. The Australian Education Union has ruled out further strike action at Canberra schools for the remainder of this term after Education Minister Yvette Berry presented a letter to the union outlining commitments to minimum staffing guarantees and class sizes. The union says it's a welcome development, but pay is still to be negotiated. In other news, the Bureau of Meteorology has officially declared an El Nino weather event, warning it could be one of the worst seen in the modern era. The consumer watchdog is suing the burger chain Grilled over allegations it misled customers over environmental donations. The ACT police have seized a four-wheel drive they say was used to do burnouts on the Wanniassa playing fields in Canberra South and arrested its 18-year-old driver. And the rock band Australian Crawl will reunite for the first time in 40 years. Original frontman James Raine will join guitarist Simon Binks and drummer David Raine for 10 shows in October and November. A full weather app in a moment. More news at 6.
3: Hello, Samantha Donovan here on PM at 6:05. The Reserve Bank keeps interest rates on hold, but indicates hikes later in the year are possible. Also, details of the US-Iran ceasefire deal remain unclear ahead of Friday's formal signing in Switzerland. And joy and disbelief at the World Cup as a tiny island nation holds one of the tournament's favourites, Spain, to a draw.
4: My God, it's like we won the World Cup. Because Spain did not score. And then they were set to beat us, to give us like 7. But no, and then our odds was 1%.
3: I hope you'll join me for PM just after the 6 o'clock news.
1: Obviously, it's early days, isn't it, in the World Cup? But I'm loving the battling nations that are getting through. Well, the nations that everyone said didn't have a chance. Bring it on, I say. Let's chat about the weather, shall we? G1 Park is from the Bureau of Meteorology and he joins us. Hi, G1.
5: Hi, Georgia.
1: It feels like really warm today. I think, what, up to 17, 18? What's going to happen overnight?
5: Yes. Yeah. Actually, the maximum was 18 degrees today, and that's about 5 degrees warmer than June average, I think. And it has been like this in the past few days. But looks like it will be another warm day tomorrow with the expected maximum 18 again tomorrow as well. But in the morning, nevertheless, we may see some patchy morning fog. And this will keep the overnight minimum on the relatively warmer side as well at 6 degrees in the morning. But it will be a bit different tomorrow because of increasing cloud coming from the west. So tomorrow, although it looks set to remain dry, it will be cloudy after in morning fog. Then as the next cold front and the trough approaches, Canberra and the ACT, we anticipate showers to develop from late Thursday and continue through Friday. So we anticipate wet weather, between Thursday into Friday. And during that period, we may see accumulated totals of, say, anywhere between 5 to 15 millimeters of rainfall, so it will be properly wet. And then after the passage of this system, we may see few degrees of temperature drops. So the maximum will be from 17 degrees on Thursday and dropping down to 14 degrees on Friday and remaining so through the weekend. That's about the seasonal average conditions. So with that, also we may see a dry weather conditions also returning from later part of Saturday into Sunday and continuing into early next week. So in summary, wet weather ahead on Thursday and Friday, but it will be drying later in the weekend into early next week.
1: Thank you so much, G1.
5: My pleasure.
1: Bye-bye. That's G1 Park. He's from the Bureau of Meteorology. I'm Georgia Stein. Thanks for your company.
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1: Lots of you reacting to our conversations in and around tip fees, but also bulky waste removal. Continuing the conversation that's been across the programs today on the text lines. Interesting, because this listener says, "Why do people think it's someone else's problem to get rid of their own stuff? Take responsibility, people." Just another person has said, not everyone is able to take a mattress into their vehicle. And I think this is the

point as well that we've been chatting about. Not everyone can get their waste and take it, whether it be a trailer, cost, disability, all sorts of different reasons why people are in different positions. And I guess it's why I was asking the questions in and around making it easier for people to dispose of stuff as well, but also the other models around the country where you have those days. It's where you know, it's the collection days, you put stuff out. Tell you what, in some of the suburbs in Sydney and Melbourne, you can get some great furniture that people no longer want, or just have a look. And by the time that the trucks come around, there's still plenty of stuff, but of course less stuff. So it was instead of, you know, you ringing up and booking individually or different days. I'm not sure about this suggestion, but an unsigned listener says, Georgia, why don't we just allow bonfires again outside of the King's birthday weekend so we can just burn off our rubbish? Seems reasonable to me. We're not allowed gas anymore, so why can't we do this? We might as well go to the other extreme and start burning rubbish. Unsigned. This is 666 ABC Radio Canberra. I'm Georgia Steins. Thanks so much for your company. Plenty more still to come in terms of conversations, so keep them coming. Send me a text on 0467 922 666, or you can also phone on 1300 681 666. Let's look at the roads, though. Heavy on Tuggeranong Parkway and the Cotter Road. Glenlock Interchange pretty slow, often is this time of night. Same with Majura Parkway. It's quite heavy northbound. In terms of any major incidents, though, ACT policing is saying there's nothing to report. So that's good news. Don't forget that tomorrow Tash is going to join us, and I think we're continuing our conversation about British comedies. And didn't you have some great suggestions?

0: You're listening to 666 ABC Radio Canberra. We're going to talk about young people, so you might have some in your life, and where they get their news. You can rest assured it's not from the daily newspaper or possibly the ABC, although I'd like to think that many are, and we do have some young listeners. If you're listening to me right now, you're under 21, I want to hear from you while you listen to the ABC. Well, I'd like to think you listen to it because it's reliable news, but I wonder if there's other reasons too. 0467 922 666 or 1300 681 666, because we've just received a snapshot of how young people are getting their news. I don't know, it's somewhat worrying, at least just at the first glance. We'll be chatting about that in just a moment. Craig and Bruce has called in regards to the way people are disposing of rubbish. Hi, Craig.
1: Hello, Georgia. How are you tonight?
0: Yeah, I'm good. Is this to do with apartment buildings?
1: Well, I think it's a bit more of a societal issue. If I bought a mattress from a department store, you pay to have the mattress delivered and they take away your old mattress. Yet if I buy a mattress from like online or one of those stores that sell them in a box, I see many people unload their box out of their car and take their mattress up, let it expand. 30 seconds later, the old mattress is out on the footpath or on the nature strip. It's like we have this view that, okay, if I put it out there, it's not my responsibility. Someone else will deal with it. And I live in an apartment. We have emails all the time about hard rubbish collection. Please place it here. If you've got a mattress, let your body corporate know. And it is a fee. It's fairly reasonable. I think it's under $50.
0: And people don't do it.
1: And the number of mattresses that suddenly get dumped at the location where you do drop the other, it's like they just multiply overnight. It's just like, well, if there's no security camera, no one sees me, it doesn't matter, someone else's responsibility.
0: Hey, Craig, thanks so much for calling in. I imagine it'd be very frustrating if that's happening in people's building. 0467 922 666 if you want to have a chat, or 1300 681 666. Lots of texts coming through on this. I'll try and get to them. But right now, we're going to talk about news and young people, because if you're listening to 666 right now, well, obviously that's a great way to get news. Local news, keep up to date, but also we try to do local, international. Figures out today suggest that 53% of 18 to 24-year-olds haven't listened to the radio. Almost half of that age group are getting their news from TikTok. Dr. Caroline Fisher is an associate adjunct professor of communication at the University of Canberra. Not in my house, Caroline Fisher.
2: Not in your house? What, no one's on TikTok in your house?
0: They are listening to ABC from a very young age, from the womb, right through. But this is fascinating. So not radio at all, not even Triple J or commercial stations?
2: No, I mean, they're not. I mean, they're a podcast era. This is a generation of non-appointment listening and viewing, and most of them haven't even read a print newspaper either. They are going to a whole range of online digital news, whether it's podcasting, whether it's apps, whether it's, you know, online videos, and doing it in their own time, in their own place. And I'm afraid that does not mean turning on the wireless.
0: TikTok?
2: Yeah, absolutely. Well, I mean, and even your news organisation would have a presence there. So some of the news that they're actually consuming on TikTok is actually from high quality traditional news brands. So, you know, don't
0: despair. So it makes it okay.
2: Yeah, that's right.
0: I want to talk about the rise of influencers, though. Was that featuring in this report, the way that influencers are delivering news, or so-called news?
2: Yeah, no, that's right. So it's really growing in importance. So about 43% of Australians generally are getting some of their news from creators and influencers. Mm. But amongst 18 to 24s, it's 70%. And they go there because they find it more understandable, more relatable, more entertaining, and also for a lot of it, some of it reflects their worldview, so their point of view. So for a whole range of those reasons, they're going to these creators and influencers.
0: Yeah. A lot of these creators and influencers, I would say, are pretty opinionated, I would imagine, or the ones that, and I just wonder what that means for young people too, in terms of how they form their own opinions, if it's presented as fact.
2: Yeah, no, indeed. So I think that's right. So I think one thing,

0: So we have to remember, you know, in the media, we've always had opinion, and in newspapers, etc., we've had opinion columnists, etc. So it's not like opinion is a new thing. It's just that we're getting it in new forms. I think if young people were only relying on influencers and creators for their news and interpretation of events, you know, then you'd need to be a little bit worried. But what we do know is that they actually get their news from a big range of brands and sources, 7+, which is more than older people. So this is just one part of their information diet, and they are using traditional brands as well as creators and influencers.
1: And are they paying for news through any of the services?
0: Yeah, they are. So we've seen a big boost in the level of interest in news among young people, and also an increase in the proportion of young people paying for news. They're also more interested in politics. We've seen this, you know, quite a surge and encouragement, really, about news activity from younger cohorts. I mean, once upon a time, well, not even once upon a time, we've been doing this report for 12 years, and every year we've kind of gone, oh, for heaven's sakes, come on, news organisations, get it together. Young people seem to not be interested in what you're dishing up to them at all. You know, like, come on, get with the program, you know, and they must be, because things are really changing.
1: And public broadcasters, any good news? Either SBS, ABC?
0: Yeah, no, totally. And also amongst younger people. So again, you know, we've always thought that, you know, auntie, as we like to call her, is for old people. But it would seem that there has been a lot of effort, you know, by the SBS and the ABC to attract younger audiences, and it would seem that some of that's paying off. And so we are seeing an increase young people saying that they think that public service media makes a positive contribution to society, and actually, which I find a little bit worrying, is that actually it's higher than amongst older people. So my question is, I know there's been a lot of strategy and investment to trying to meet younger audiences.
1: Yeah. Are we losing the older audiences?
0: Are we doing that at the cost of older audiences? So there you go. I think that's an interesting question.
1: There's also the other question about whether or not the younger people naturally migrate to the more like traditional media or the ABCs or the like, or whether or not it is us pulling them along, whether or not they just get to a certain age and they go,
0: I think that's true. I think that's true. And when there are big events, and we have in the past 12 months, so this is, you know, we do this survey every 12 months. We've had some big events. You know, we've had federal elections. We've got, you know, the continual Trump antics. We've got wars, so all of these things, there's been a lot of news. And what we do know, and when really serious things happen, people do turn to trusted brands. And the trust in those brands is holding up. And, you know, and you should be pleased that the SBS and the ABC, you know, are the most trusted brands. And trust, even though they're going to influencers and all of that, and social media is completely the dominant way to get online information, trust in news from social media is much lower than it is from traditional news brands. Trust in news from AI, much lower again. So, you know, we're seeing changes in their consumption habits, but trust isn't necessarily following it.
1: Fascinating. Thank you so much.
0: My pleasure.
1: 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That's Dr. Caroline Fisher, Associate Adjunct Professor of Communication based at the University of Canberra. 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
1: This is ABC Radio Canberra Traffic, 666. To tell you what's happening on the roads right now, Tuggeranong Parkway and the Cotter Road are very heavy. We have got details. We did say Glenlock Interchange was very slow. We've now received details that there has been a motor vehicle accident at Glenlock Interchange. Units are currently on the route there, so just be aware of that. All the information we have is motor vehicle, Glenlock Interchange, and emergency services are making their way. This is 666 ABC Radio Canberra Drive. I'm Georgia Steins. In a moment, we'll find out what's coming up on Evenings.
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1: Thanks for your company. Right now, let's find out what's coming up on Evenings. Joining us is Renee Crosh. Hi, Renee.
4: Hello.
1: What have you got in store for me?
4: Well, there's been a lot of talk about how the world's been going crazy for protein, right? Protein everything, protein shakes, protein in your, you know, in a tablet form. But these are peptides, which are just a short sort of version of proteins. Injectable peptides. Have you heard of them?
1: Yes.
4: It seems weird, isn't it, that people are wanting to inject peptides themselves into their own body for things like tissue repair or cellular rejuvenation or, you know, anti-aging techniques. Does that sound odd to you?
1: I'm just blaming influencers because apparently kids, we just had the story that kids are getting all their news off TikTok. So I'm just blaming everything on TikTok and influencers today. Is that where it's coming from?
4: Well, I've got an expert on tonight. So if you've got questions about this stuff, peptides, what's regulated, what's unregulated, what is safe, what the TGA is now banning. They've made a big sort of announcement last week. They're banning a whole bunch of them. But what's in and what's out? What's acceptable and what's not? We'll chat about that tonight. We're also going to praise the Scott Bonner lawnmower tonight.
1: Okay.
4: Are you a lawnmower woman?
1: Do you mean do I own a lawnmower? Do I mow my lawn?
4: Do you enjoy the mowing?
1: Oh, yeah, I don't mind it when my mower works, which is sometimes.
4: You know how people always say, oh, Australia, one of the greatest inventions is the Victor lawnmower.
1: Yeah.
4: But they never say the Scott Bonner lawnmower.
1: Why not, Renee? Well, why not?
4: It's another invention, another Australian invention. I don't know. I just hear a lot of stuff about the Victor lawnmower and the Hills hoist.
1: It
4: but
1: doesn't.
4: What about the Scott Bonner?
1: It doesn't flow off the tongue the same way, right?
4: Yeah, maybe. Maybe that's it. It's just a semantics, a linguistic thing. So we're going to praise the Scott Bonner lawnmower tonight. I think they're both. I think the Victor lawnmower and the Scott Bonner are still around, aren't they?
1: I've got no idea. I'd say the Victor one is, yeah. I couldn't even tell you what one I've got, actually, to be honest.
4: We've got one of those Flymos.
1: Oh.
4: Do you know them?
1: No.
4: You've got a long cord.
1: Oh, yes.
4: To plug it in upstairs and somehow like hold this mower hovering it above the lawn. I'm not very good at doing it. I'm not saying that I enjoy it.
1: No, I've just got one of the ones that I never seem to know if there's petrol in there or not. And then I invariably run out halfway through.
4: Oh, I'm like that.
1: Looks like
4: gas.
1: A bad haircut. Yeah.
4: I'm like that with the gas barbecue. Yeah. I never know if that bottle is full or empty. It feels the same weight.
1: And then you get halfway through cooking the sausages. It's great, isn't it?
4: Yeah, and I was having a birthday party for something like 27 18-year-olds, hungry 18-year-olds who just wanted to eat barbecued meat. And I said to my husband, who happened to be out that night, can you please double check that gas bottle is full? Because I don't want to run out halfway through and, you know, then I'll get hangry boys. And he said, oh, no, it's full. Don't worry about it. And I said, no, I don't want to run out. So I'm being proactive here. Can you just go and get another gas bottle just in case? And I'm glad that I did.
1: Oh, I thought you were about to say you didn't. That would have been
4: a
1: disaster.
4: I'm glad that I did. I'm usually not that organised, but I was that night. Also tonight we've got a juggler coming in. It's World Juggling Day this Saturday.
1: Excellent.
4: Do you juggle?
1: Occasionally, the oranges.
4: Balls, I mean. Oranges, fruit.
1: Oh, I juggle my life, events. If that's it.
4: Yeah. We all juggle our lives. But apparently juggling is very good for your brain.
1: Absolutely.
4: It actually increases your grey matter and your white matter.
1: Yeah, we should all be juggling.
4: Yeah. So you're going to meet a juggler. His name's James Buster. He's a professional juggler. He's been juggling all over the world for 26 years.
1: Oh, I love everything about this. I want a radio juggling lesson, please.
4: that'll be fun, won't it? But this guy, I mean, how do you turn a hobby or I guess it's a party trick, really, isn't it? Juggling. How do you turn that into a life profession? That's what I want to know.
1: Yeah, I'm going to be listening to find out. Renee Crosh, thank you.
4: See ya.
1: Bye-bye. That is Renee Crosh. She's your evening's presenter. I'm Georgia Steins. Thanks for listening to 666 ABC Radio Canberra Drive. I'm going to sneak this one in.

0: That is The Monkees with Daydream Believer. Tomorrow with Tash, we're going to do part two of the best English comedies. Will your pick make the list? Let's see. It is news time. Bye for now.
1: Good evening. Jennifer Sexton with ABC News. War veteran Ben Robert Smith has had his bail conditions varied by a Sydney court so he can attend a gallery opening at the Australian War Memorial in Canberra. His court reporter Jamie McKinnell.
2: The former SAS soldier has been on bail since mid-April, charged with five counts of war crime murder. Those allegations relate to his time in Afghanistan in 2009 and 2012 and involve what investigators allege were unarmed Afghan nationals. Ben Robert Smith has said he categorically denies wrongdoing. Today, he attended Downing Centre local court, which heard that as a Victoria Cross recipient, he's been invited to the opening of the Anzac Atrium at the War Memorial in Canberra next week. A judge altered his bail conditions to allow him to attend without inadvertently breaching a different condition aimed at reducing the risk of witness interference. But the same judge declined to make another variation, which would have allowed him to attend a military graduation and social function at the end of the month.
1: Reserve Bank Governor Michelle Bullock says the board considered the financial pressures facing households in its decision to leave the cash rate unchanged. The RBA left interest rates steady at 4.35%, pausing after the 75 basis points increase so far this year. But Ms. Bullock says inflation is still too high.
3: These increases are tough for households with mortgages who are also facing high inflation, but they are necessary to slow demand to make sure we get inflation down. I want to be very clear that inflation remains too high. Leaving rates on hold today will allow the board to assess how these previous increases are flowing through the economy.
1: Iran's foreign minister says Tehran and Washington will start a new round of negotiations on Friday in Switzerland to reach a final deal to end the war after the official start of an interim agreement. Abbas Araghchi has also warned any Israeli attack on Lebanon or continued presence on Lebanese territory from now on constitutes a violation of the agreement with the United States. Mr. Araghchi says in Iran's view, the two parties to this memorandum are the US and Israel on one side and Iran and Hezbollah on the other. Israeli Prime Minister Benjamin Netanyahu earlier said Israel would not withdraw from land seized in Lebanon, where it continues to fight Hezbollah. Treasury officials have been quizzed about the federal government's timeline to legislate its overhaul of negative gearing and the capital gains tax discount. Here's political reporter Pablo Vinales.
4: Officials from the Treasury Department were the last to face questions in a snap two-day Senate inquiry into the federal government's tax changes. Liberal Senator Claire Chandler asked the Treasury Department whether the proposed timeline to legislate by July 2 was adequate. But the officials who dialed into the hearing said it was a matter for Parliament. They were also unable to provide an exact figure of how much revenue would be raised from just the changes to the CGT discount. The inquiry has now ended and the government is intending to pass legislation in the next sitting fortnight.
1: Police have arrested a man in Victoria's northeast as part of their investigation into how Desi Freeman evaded police for months after fatally shooting two officers. Police searched seven properties across Victoria and New South Wales this morning. In Wodonga, Victoria Police arrested a 62-year-old man who's set to be interviewed by detectives. Freeman died in March during a standoff with police at a rural property months after fatally shooting two officers last August. To finance, and the All Ordinaries has finished the day up just 3 points to close on 9,131. Oil is down and the dollar's trading at 70 US cents. Protests have stretched into the night outside Iran's first World Cup football match in Los Angeles. Eliza Getzi has more.
5: As thousands of fans poured into the stadium to see Iran play, several hundred Iranian-Americans protested outside, calling for change in Tehran and waving the pre-revolutionary Lion and Sun flag. Iran's participation in the World Cup has been beset by challenges since the war's outbreak, dividing the community in the United States. Fans cheered and booed loudly while Iran's national anthem was played at the game against New Zealand, which ended in a 2-2 draw. Some spectators held large Lion and Sun flags in the front rose just hours after a court upheld FIFA's ban on the flags. The protests outside the stadium stretched into the night after the game ended.
1: Canberra's weather tonight, partly cloudy with light winds and a low of 6 degrees. Tomorrow some patchy fog about, then a cloudy day with a slight chance of a shower at a top of 18 degrees. At the moment it's 13 at Tuggeranong and 14 at Dixon. ABC News.
6: Good evening and welcome to PM. I'm Samantha Donovan, coming to you from the lands of the Wurundjeri people of the Kulin Nation in Melbourne. Tonight, the Reserve Bank keeps interest rates on hold, but indicates hikes later in the year are possible. Also, details of the US-Iran ceasefire deal remain unclear ahead of Friday's formal signing in Switzerland. And joy and disbelief at the World Cup as a tiny island nation holds tournament favourite Spain to a draw.
7: My God, it's like we won the World Cup! Because Spain did not score! And then they were set to beat us, to give us like 7, but no, and then our odds was 1%.
6: First this evening, as analysts expected, the Reserve Bank has today decided to leave interest rates on hold at 4.35%. It's the first time this year the bank has decided against a hike after consecutive rises in February, March and May. Here's the Reserve Bank Governor, Michelle Bullock.
3: Today's decision does not rule out further tightening in monetary policy if that is what is required to bring inflation down. In making its decisions, the board will be focused on the data and what that suggests about the outlook and risks. Again, I understand that this is a difficult period for all households. That's why it's so important we get on top of inflation now. High inflation hurts all Australians, especially the most vulnerable.
6: The Reserve Bank Governor, Michelle Bullock. For an explanation of the RBA's decision to keep rates on hold, I spoke to Joe Masters, the Chief Economist at Barrenjoey Capital.
8: We know that high interest rates take a bit of time to feed through to the economy. And so what the board have done today is say, we just want to take a breath and see how the economy evolves over the next couple of months, how those higher interest rates are flowing through, and are we getting enough slowing in demand to be confident that we're bringing inflation back to target?
6: So what will the Reserve Bank be looking out for?
8: Well, I think Governor Bullock was quite clear in the laundry list today, actually. So they need to see demand slow. They need to see what we call capacity utilization in the economy fall. That's the amount of demand we have relative to the capacity to supply that. We probably need to see the unemployment rate tick up a little bit just to loosen that tight labor market a little bit more. And they also

0: just need to see what firms do with prices over the next few months. When we saw oil and petrol and diesel prices rise, we saw firms, particularly in the construction industry, very quickly pass those on to consumers, and that's inflationary. We've now got the Fair Work Commission bringing through higher wages on 1 July. And so the board wants to have a look and see what the response of businesses is to that.
1: The Governor, Michelle Bullock, referred to the agreement, the ceasefire that's been reached between the United States and Iran, and

0: looking at when it comes to that international development?
1: So it's certainly encouraging, the developments that we've seen. There's also a recognition, though, that if we open the Strait of Hormuz, we don't immediately normalize oil supplies around the world. There's a lot of ships that are stuck inside the strait. They need to work their way out. They need to get to where they're going, and then they need to go back and refuel. We're also going to see all countries start to replenish their strategic reserves. And so it's going to take a bit of time for domestic petrol prices and diesel prices to normalize. I think the other issue is, even with that, as I said, firms have got this taste of passing on price increases. And that's really what the board are most concerned about, what we call these second round impacts. And so I guess the hope is that as prices start to normalize, then maybe firms stop passing on price rises and inflation can come down a bit. But that still does require less demand, less spending in the economy.
0: A separate but related matter when it comes to inflation is the federal government's cut to the fuel excise. That's due to end at the end of this month, and the government is under pressure to keep it going, particularly until we see what happens with the global oil trade. What do you think? Should the government continue that cut beyond the end of the month?
1: Look, these sorts of measures typically are put in place in times of crisis, and economists always argue they should be temporary and targeted and transitory in nature. And so I think over the next few weeks, if we see the strait open, then we can become more confident that over the next few months, that supply of petrol, and actually most importantly for Australia, diesel, will be sufficient, that prices will come down. And so I think it's appropriate to remove that discount to that fuel excise. Petrol prices will go up a bit, but they won't be anywhere near the highs that we saw when that discount to that fuel excise was put in place. So I would be supportive of that. And that does help also to slow the economy, slow spending in the economy, and ultimately bring inflation down. And I think Governor Bullock did a great job today of just reminding everybody that the thing that hurts all Australians is high inflation. And I guess after last year, where we thought inflation was coming down and then it reared its ugly head again, we don't want to see that again later this year.
0: And Joe Masters, probably the most important question for a lot of people, certainly everyone paying off a mortgage. Will there be a rate rise perhaps at the next meeting, or rises later in the year?
1: Look, people are clearly, you know, doing it very tough, and interest rates are for many people the highest that they've been since they've, you know, held a mortgage. But we do here at Barrenjoey think there's one more rate hike in this cycle, most likely in August. And that's really because we are seeing some evidence that we're going to see slightly higher inflation in through the September quarter. And we really want to nip that in the bud. And so I would think one more rate hike, and then I think we can be confident that we've got inflation under control. And then we would look for rate cuts through 2027. So it's a bit of short-term pain to be more confident of an easing cycle that can be more prolonged than we saw in 2025.
0: Joe Masters is the Chief Economist at Barrenjoey Capital. The Senate inquiry into the government's planned tax reforms has ended after 2 days as planned. Peak business groups say it wasn't long enough to properly examine the changes to negative gearing and capital gains tax announced in May's federal budget. But the Treasurer, Jim Chalmers, maintains the inquiry has given all sides in the debate a chance to express their views. Rachel Mealy filed this report.
2: It was day two of the two-day Senate inquiry into the planned tax changes. The Treasurer, Jim Chalmers, says 2 days is long enough.
3: I think people too easily forget that there was already a lengthy inquiry when it comes to CGT.
2: He says a full range of opinions was heard, both for and against the legislation.
3: Now, when it comes to the last couple of days of evidence, I think it's entirely unsurprising that there have been a range of views presented. That's a good thing. That's a healthy thing in a democracy like ours. It would be very strange if we were proposing to make these very significant changes to the tax system and for there to be unanimous agreement about them.
2: Unanimous agreement certainly wasn't apparent on morning television when Employment Minister Amanda Rishworth and the Shadow Treasurer Tim Wilson clashed over the issue.
4: Well, firstly, I would say that anyone has had an opportunity to put in a submission to the inquiry, and of course, there's been a number of witnesses over two days.
2: Tim Wilson argued the changes weren't taken to an election and a two-day inquiry wasn't enough.
5: I'm calling BS on what Amanda just said.

0: 2 days to make submissions to the inquiry. This is a railroad effort. We've got small businesses across this country bleeding. We have record small business insolvencies, and the response of the government is to bully and silence them.
1: It soon descended into a shouting match.
0: There's a point at which Australians
2: that
0: need
2: is,
0: to have their
2: that
0: say.
2: Is just
0: you
2: not
0: didn't give it to people
2: true.
0: At the last election.
2: That is
0: you
2: not
0: didn't give
2: true.
0: It to people at the last election. You
2: oh,
0: lied before the Australian people before
2: true.
0: The last election.
1: While it didn't have the same level of emotion, the Senate inquiry did hear similarly opposing views. Jeff Wilson is the founder and chairman of Wilson Asset Management, which looks after $6 billion in investments on behalf of 130,000 Australians. He argues the changes to the tax system will bring a net benefit to his investors, but he doesn't think the legislation should be passed.
3: We could simply stay silent and benefit from these changes. Instead, we are here because we believe these proposed changes are not in Australia's long-term national interests.
1: He says the loss of capital gains tax discounts will change investment decisions, making large, low-growth companies with more dividend income more attractive than smaller companies.
3: The top 10 companies are about $1.1 trillion. So the rest of the companies, what you're going to find, and I can explain to you why you'll find that all the money will go to the top companies.
1: Under questioning from Liberal Senator Andrew Bragg, he described how he sees capital shifting in the economy.
4: So what does it mean for small companies?
3: Well, that's the end of small companies. Like, effectively, all the money will go to Rio, BHP, the big banks, the top 10 companies. That's where all the money will go. And anyone below that, like, in terms of the cost of capital, go through the roof.
4: Great.
3: Like, it's a disaster.
1: The Australian Council of Social Service argued against the tax changes for a different reason, citing Australia's overall tax take and the need for more revenue to support more services for vulnerable people. James Hall is a senior advisor for ACOS.
5: We need more revenue to fund essential supports and services, and the investment tax reforms help. They raise around $40 billion over a decade. But if all or most of that is dedicated to income tax cuts, the underlying revenue pressures remain and they'll grow.
6: James Hall is a senior advisor for ACOS. That report from Rachel Mealy. Details of an apparent ceasefire agreement between the United States and Iran are yet to be confirmed, but world leaders are cautiously optimistic that an end to the conflict is near. The American president, Donald Trump, remains adamant the deal will result in the full reopening of the crucial trade route, the Strait of Hormuz. But it's still not clear how the US will shut down Iran's nuclear program, or whether Iran's demand the US and Israel pay billions of dollars in compensation will be met. The agreement will be one of the key talking points at the G7 summit getting underway in France, as David Sparks reports.
7: The presidents of Iran and the United States have both confirmed a memorandum of understanding has been reached to end a conflict that began 3.5 months ago. While little is known about its contents, experts say it's better than nothing.
8: Well, it's good news in the sense that if hopefully agreement is signed by this Friday, as has been expected, that the Strait of Hormuz will be reopened.
7: Professor Amin Saikal is an expert on Middle Eastern studies with the Australian National University.
8: Also, there will be ceasefire across the board, although Prime Minister Benjamin Netanyahu has refused to stop Israel's operations in southern Lebanon. And that is going to be a very important sticking point. Iranians have insisted that the ceasefire would have to also include Lebanon.
7: The war broke out on the 28th of February when the US and Israel launched strikes on Iran, declaring their aim was to stop Iran building a nuclear weapon. Iran insists its nuclear program is designed to produce energy, not weapons. This new agreement is not a permanent peace deal, but it would extend by another 60 days a fragile ceasefire that's been in place since April. And it would reopen the Strait of Hormuz to shipping, which Iran has blocked since the war broke out. US President Donald Trump is in France for the G7 summit, where the world's largest democratic, economically developed nations are meeting.
9: And the strait is already partially open, but it's essentially ships are starting to go out now. On Friday, it'll be completely opened.
7: The G7 is made up of the US, the UK, France, Canada, Germany, Italy, and Japan, as well as the European Union. Details about the terms of this ceasefire will be high on the agenda when the leaders of those countries meet. Donald Trump claims Iran has agreed never to have a nuclear weapon, and he says reports that the US will pay Iran $300 billion in compensation are fake news. The details of the ceasefire are due to be released on Friday, when a ceremony is to be held in Geneva. Vice President J.D. Vance will be there to sign it on behalf of the US. Professor Sai Khal says some big questions need to be answered, including when the Strait of Hormuz will open.
8: There's some dispute over that because the Iranians claim that it will be open within the next 30 days, whereas President Trump has said that it will open immediately.
7: Also unclear is what Iran will and won't commit to in terms of its nuclear program.
8: Well, I think what has been said that Iran would not produce nuclear weapons, and President Trump has emphasized that over and over and over. But this is also what had been said at the first paragraph of the Iran nuclear agreement of July 2015, which was initiated between Iran, the United States, and also the other four members of the permanent members of the Security Council, as well as Germany. But of course, President Trump withdrew from that agreement in 2018.
7: There's also no clarity yet on what this ceasefire would mean for the spin-off conflict in Lebanon, where Israel and the Iran-backed militant group Hezbollah continue to attack each other. Israel has troops in southern Lebanon and is striking targets there and in the Lebanese capital, Beirut. Israeli politicians have been scathing in their criticism of this ceasefire between the US and Iran, including some in the coalition government of Prime Minister Benjamin Netanyahu. National Security Minister Itamar Ben-Gvir insists that Israel will not be bound by the agreement.
2: The state of Israel must not accept the ceasefire between the United States and Iran. We must act with a clear and uncompromising consciousness. The security of Israel's citizens is above all.
7: And Israeli Prime Minister Benjamin Netanyahu has vowed to keep troops in southern Lebanon to fight Hezbollah.
6: David Sparks reporting. This is PM. I'm Samantha Donovan. You can hear all our programs live or later on ABC Listen. Ahead, a World Cup minnow holds its own against one of soccer's superpowers. As the debate continues over the federal government's planned cuts to the National Disability Insurance Scheme, one group that has never been covered by the NDIS is raising concerns about their quality of life. They are older Australians who acquired their disability after they turned 65. The federal government says its Support at Home scheme caters for those older people with a disability, but many participants in that program say more funding is needed to help them live fulfilled lives. Kimberly Price has more.
10: 16 days after turning 65, Howard Williams' life changed forever while holidaying with friends and his wife in Japan.
11: I lost my balance. When I got to the edge, there was only a 53-centimetre guardrail and I fell 3 metres onto the wharf below.
10: The accident in May 2025 left Howard Williams a quadriplegic, needing around-the-clock care.
11: I've gone from a, you know, fit, healthy, independent 65-year-old enjoying his third year of retirement to somebody who's completely dependent on others for my life to live, basically. I can't wash myself, I can't shave, I can't feed myself. Can't turn on a light.
10: But because Howard Williams became disabled after turning 65, he is not eligible to join the National Disability Insurance Scheme.
11: Oh, we were absolutely flabbergasted to start off with. We've paid a lot of tax over the journey. We just feel it's very discriminatory.
10: The option given to support Howard and his wife Lorraine is a support at home package worth $78,000 per year, providing aged focus care, rather than tailored disability supports like those provided by the NDIS. After administration costs, the couple say the support at home package covers $1,350 a week of expenses, but Howard Williams' weekly care costs over $5,000.
11: Lorraine, my wife, takes up a lot of responsibility for my care, but we also have carers come in twice a day.
10: A spokesperson for the Department of Health, Disability and Ageing says the $4.3 billion Support at Home program provides care and services to eligible older Australians. Rosemary Keys is the Australian Disability Discrimination Commissioner. She says those who live with a disability before they turn 65 remain covered by the NDIS, but explains why it doesn't extend to those who become disabled after 65.
12: Or a scheme should cover disability present at birth or acquired through an accident or health condition, but not due to the natural process of ageing.
10: She says the supports that are in place for older Australians with a disability should provide a level of care equal to the NDIS.
12: Spinal cord injury and having access to that level of care is going to be really hard to find within the aged care system. And so the only way that would have been able to happen is with co-payments. So there's no equivalency there in terms of the level, quality or affordability of that service.
10: Howard and Lorraine Williams want more people to be aware of the limitations of support available for people over the age of 65.
13: Howard says he's a burden on me. And I sort of think, well, he isn't a burden. I'll do whatever I can. I have a burden because the government isn't doing enough for Howard. They're not assisting his support enough. It's called the National Disability Insurance.

0: scheme, so it's not really national if you're over 65.
1: The Department of Health, Disability and Ageing says the government is not considering expanding the NDIS age range.
2: Kimberly Price. And a Senate committee report on the government's planned changes to the NDIS was due to be tabled in Parliament today, but it's now been delayed until Friday. Well, it's been a day of draws at the World Cup, with all four matches ending in a tie, and there was no shortage of drama. World politics was the backdrop to Iran's first game of the tournament. An Australian referee was under fire over a hand gesture, and in a major upset, one of the favourites didn't score a single goal against a tiny island nation playing in its first ever World Cup. Senior correspondent Barbara Miller has this report.
3: In Madrid, fans of the national team could barely believe what they were seeing. Time after time, the European champions failed to get the ball past Cabo Verde's 40-year-old goalie, Vozinha.
4: And Vozinha tips it over this time. Extraordinary.
3: In the SBS commentary box, there was disbelief too.
4: Spain are finishing strong at the end of this first half. Must be wondering how on earth they haven't scored yet.
3: Cabo Verde, an island nation hundreds of kilometres off the coast of West Africa, is playing in its first ever World Cup. Only there because FIFA controversially expanded the tournament from 32 to 48 teams, giving the Confederation of African Football more automatic qualifying spots. There were concerns that would lead to less competitive, boring matches. With a staggering 0-0 against the European giants, Cabo Verde silenced those critics.
4: Cabo Verde with a result of a lifetime. And this will be remembered for a long, long time.
5: My God, it's like we won the World Cup. Because Spain did not score.
3: The indisputable man of the match, Vozinha, was overcome with emotion as the final whistle blew. Later, in a message to Cabo Verde,
6: Mensagem para povo Cabo Verde.
3: The goalie thanked every one of his countrymen and women, and there are only 500,000 of them,
6: agradecimento para todo o apoio que têm dado nós, agradecimento
3: for their support. The other Group H match played today, Saudi Arabia versus Uruguay, also ended in a draw at 1-1. And it was also a 1-1 draw for Belgium and Egypt in Group G. That left Iran versus New Zealand as the fourth and final match of the day, with New Zealand taking an early lead.
4: Oh boy, they are in!
3: But not for long.
4: Ramin Rezaian.
3: The second half also brought a goal apiece, leaving the SBS commentators reaching for the history books.
7: We are heading for our fourth draw. The last time that happened on a single day at a World Cup was 68 years ago.
3: So much about Iran's appearance here is unusual, including the fact that the team moved its training camp to Mexico because of diplomatic issues resulting from the war, and is forced to fly in and out of the US for its matches. The team also faces opposition from members of the sizable diaspora who see the players as representatives of the regime.
8: No more Islamic Republic! No more!
3: Others say it's a moment to put politics aside.
9: We should all let go of the politics and just go in and cheer on the Team Ali.
3: Australia was also in the spotlight today, with a hand gesture made by video assistant referee Sean Evans under scrutiny. The Australian was seen making an upside-down OK sign when the cameras cut to the ref's room before a game on Sunday. The sign can be an expression of white supremacy. FIFA says it has investigated the matter and found there were no breaches of its code. And in a statement issued by the governing body, Sean Evans said he was unaware of making the gesture, describing it as an involuntary subconscious twitch. He's been cleared for selection for the rest of a tournament already high on drama on and off the pitch.
2: Barbara Miller reporting. Thanks very much for joining me for PM. I'm Samantha Donovan. The podcast of the full program is available on ABC Listen. And that's where you'll find ABC News Daily with Sam Hawley each weekday morning too. We'll be back at the same time tomorrow. I hope you have a very good night.

0: Good evening, Jennifer Sexton with ABC News. Federal Treasurer Jim Chalmers has welcomed the Reserve Bank's decision to keep interest rates steady today. The RBA board has unanimously decided to keep rates on hold at 4.35% while noting that inflation still remains too high. Mr. Chalmers says today's decision will provide some relief to Australian families.
1: This is reassuring in the face of all of this global economic volatility. It's a welcome reprieve for millions of Australians with a mortgage. It doesn't make life any easier for people, but it doesn't make life harder either. We welcome this decision.
0: Detectives believe police killer Desi Freeman travelled between Victoria and New South Wales during his time on the run, with officers today searching properties across both states. Police believe Freeman had help from several people while he hid for 7 months before he was fatally shot by police in March. This morning, police arrested a 64-year-old man in Victoria's northeast. He's since been released pending further investigation. The ACT Supreme Court has heard a Canberra man who's accused of the attempted murder of his wife had been drinking heavily before the incident. Peter Lusted reports.
2: The man is accused of stabbing his wife of 24 years in the arm with a kitchen knife at their Gungahlin home in July 2024. The jury was told the couple had marriage difficulties, and after an argument he whispered in her ear, "I'm going to kill you," before allegedly attacking her. The court heard the accused told police who attended the incident she needs help. When asked why, he allegedly said, "Stab wound by me." The prosecution told the court the accused had drunk 4 or 5 beers and shared 3 bottles of wine with a work colleague earlier in the evening.
0: Researchers are calling on governments to spend more on drug harm minimisation and less on law enforcement after new analysis revealed an average of 7 Australians die each day as a result of overdoses. The Pennington Institute's annual overdose report shows there were close to 2,600 overdose fatalities in 2024. That's one death every 3.5 hours. The Institute's CEO, John Ryan, says it was Australia's deadliest year on record for drug overdoses.
3: What we're seeing is drug use really across all age categories and across all types of drugs. So this is not just about illegal drugs. This is also pharmaceutical drugs and legal drugs. Alcohol is a contributor to the overdose toll. And the overdose toll is now basically double the road toll.
0: Overseas, an Iranian state media is reporting that Iran will soon begin connecting its electricity grid to Qatar's. Tasnim News Agency reports Iran's energy minister, Abbas Alabadi, says the project is entering the early phase of execution and that studies are also underway to link Iran's power grid with other Gulf countries. Meanwhile, with US President Donald Trump declaring the Strait of Hormuz will reopen this Friday, Qatar's state-run energy firm says it expects to raise output to about 50% of capacity 4 weeks after safe passage through the strait is restored. Ukrainian President Volodymyr Zelensky says his country's forces have struck an oil refinery in Russia's Moscow region. Posting to social media, Mr. Zelensky claims the refinery was hit at a distance of 500 kilometres, saying this time the Moscow region felt the reach of Ukraine's long-range capabilities. He added it was a just response to Russian strikes and to the dragging out of a war that must be ended. Back home, and police have seized a four-wheel drive they say was used to do burnouts on the Wanniassa playing fields in Canberra's south. Officers stopped and seized the vehicle on the Monero Highway at Hume this afternoon and arrested its 18-year-old driver. The car was seen doing burnouts several weeks ago, with police wanting to hear from any witnesses. To sport, and Queensland skipper Cameron Munster says the entire rugby league community is behind Tino Fa'asua-Malawi after the loss of his father. The Maroons forward is opting to play in State of Origin Game 2 tomorrow in Melbourne after his father, Ferretti, died from illness on Saturday night. Munster, who lost his own father in the lead-up to last year's series decider, says Fa'asua-Malawi's dad would be proud.
4: We've obviously gone through some tough times, myself and him, so I know exactly how he's feeling. When you lose your mentor or an idol or a role model of your family, especially your dad, does take a heavy toll on you. But I know Freddie will be very proud of the man he's become and the father he's become.
0: Canberra's weather, partly cloudy tonight with light winds. A low of 6 is forecast. Tomorrow, some patchy fog about. A cloudy day with a slight chance of a shower at a top of 18. Showers

0: increasing on Thursday. At the moment, it's 11 degrees at Tuggeranong, 13 at Dixon. ABC News.
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3: Hello, hello. Welcome to Evenings. It's Tuesday, the 16th of June. I'm Renee Grosch. What do you need to know? Well, interest rates remain on hold and El Nino has been officially declared, and petrol prices are still down. What else is going on? Well, the world is going mad for protein. We know that, don't we? Protein shakes, protein bars, protein powder. But did you see last week that the Australian TGA has banned a type of protein, an injectable protein? Injectable peptides, they're described as. What exactly are they? What exactly has been banned? And what's not banned? Your questions for our biomedical scientist tonight at 8 o'clock. That's coming up. Also tonight, in praise of the lawnmower, the Scott Bonner.

0: Do you like lawn mowing? We often sing the praises of the Victor lawnmower, don't we? But the Scott Bonner lawnmower is also an Australian invention. Which is best? We'll chat about that a bit later on tonight. Also, the music of the ARIA Hall of Fame, the inductees. They were celebrated in a big televised event last Saturday night. You might have seen that. But tonight, some of the little known facts about our latest Hall of Famers. But first up, you would have heard the term K-pop demon hunters. What about the term orchid hunter? Heard about that? Australia has about 1,800 native orchid species, not found anywhere else on the planet except here. And there could be more. That's next.
1: 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Traffic.
0: First up to the traffic, though, Bronwyn Martin from the Transport Management Centre. Hi, Bronwyn.
2: Hello, Renee. At Denham Court, there's been a multi-vehicle crash on the Hume motorway at Campbelltown Road. So one northbound lane of the motorway is closed, the right lane. So you'll need to get out of that to get around the crash. Traffic fairly heavy through there. But at North Sydney, heavy southbound traffic on the Warringah Freeway has eased. There was a crash on the approach to the Harbour Bridge a little earlier. It did block one lane, but that crash has now been cleared, so everything back to normal through there. If you're travelling through Brinjelly, just be aware that the traffic lights are flashing yellow at the intersection of the Northern Road and Brinjelly Road, so take care on approach. To the public transport, some of the T1 Western Line and T9 Northern Line trains from the city are running late. That's because of vandalism of a train, and the stops may be changing at short notice, so just make sure that you listen to the announcements, check the information displays. You can also check a transport app or transportnsw.info, and for the latest traffic information, head to livetraffic.com.
0: Before you go, Bronwyn,
2: yes,
0: can I ask you about these new passenger care and support teams that are moving around if there's a train delay or something that's happened to the train system, like a major disruption? People are going to hand out bottled water.
2: That's what I've heard. I've heard that's really something that Sydney Trains is organising and they are in charge from, but I have heard that they will absolutely be doing that.
0: That's a good thing, isn't it?
2: Yeah, it is.
0: I mean, it would be better. It'd be better if there was no train disruption.
2: I guess that's an ideal world that we'd all like to live in, isn't it?
0: Mm. What about snacks? Do you think they'll hand out any snacks?
2: I think, well, should we start with the water first and go from there?
0: And a bit of updated information. I think that's coming. I think that's coming as well with these new teams.
2: That's all very important to keep everyone up to date. We are always doing our best to do that.
0: You do it so well. Thank you, Bronwyn.
2: Thanks, Renee.
0: Let's check the weather. It's currently 18 degrees in the city of Sydney. Tonight, mostly clear. Tomorrow, a top of 22. Partly cloudy with some light winds about it. And if you're in Canberra, hello to you. Currently 12 degrees. Tonight, partly cloudy with light winds. And tomorrow, 18 is the top. Just the slight chance of a shower, some morning fog, patchy morning fog, but a pretty nice day. 18 is the top. This is Evenings. I'm Renee Crosh.
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0: Yeah, Robert Mitchell is an orchard hunter, an orchid hunter, not an orchard hunter, an orchid hunter. You know, orchids, those beautiful flowers, they're perfect, aren't they, to give to somebody as a gift because they last for so long and they require very little watering. An orchid hunter kind of sounds, it sounds dangerous, doesn't it? I think he's probably best described as an orchid spotter because he takes long walks in the bushland and he's a keen observer of the bush, and he has recently discovered three entirely new species of native orchid. He's here to tell us all about it. Hi, Robert.
4: Hi, Renee. How are you going?
0: Do you like that description, orchid hunter, or do you like orchid spotter?
4: I'm not entirely sure. I mean, orchid naturalist would be another one for it.
0: So have you really discovered three completely new species of orchid that we haven't known about before?
4: Yeah, so basically during COVID lockdown, I, as a photographer and a sort of bit of a naturalist, I was out exploring parts of the Mornington Peninsula down in Melbourne and managed to find three new species as well as a couple new records for Victoria. So they're ones that were found in South Australia but hadn't been seen in Victoria before, as well as the three new species.
0: Would that be an unusual happening?
4: Recently, yes. Most of the plants in Australia and Victoria have generally been discovered. But there's a few different types of things like orchids where some of them are really cryptic, particularly this group. They call them sun orchids. So they only actually might flower for a couple of hours every 3 years. So very hard to tell apart when they're not flowering. So it's really tricky to figure out what they are a lot of time.
0: So how do you do it? Are you just a keen observer of the bush?
4: Yeah, so it's handy if you have a camera that has some macro sort of lens capacity. You know, like nowadays with people's phones, you can take photos. So as a photographer, I was taking thousands of photos of these sun orchids to try and figure out the pattern of what they were. And eventually I was able to get permits to collect them and wrote a paper to describe them.
0: I'm pretty amazed to learn today that Australia has over 1,800 native orchid species. 1,800 only found in Australia.
4: Yeah, I think 90% of all Australian orchids are natives, not found anywhere else. And down here in the sort of southern Victoria, including New South Wales and ACT, there's a lot of terrestrial orchids. These are sort of fire-adapted orchids that they have a tuber, so they sort of flower over winter. And spring, and then they go dormant over summer when the fires come so they can survive fires. Whereas there's also more of the epiphyte orchids in the tropics and the wetter areas that grow on trees or on rocks and stuff like that. So they're a bit different.
0: So you spot these orchids that you hadn't seen before. You take photographs of them, you upload them onto a citizen science website, and nobody knew what they were. Nobody could identify them. Is that how it goes, story?
4: That's basically what was happening. So yeah, I found these three orchids and I was like, does anybody recognise these? And I was like, no, we kind of haven't figured that haven't seen them before. And I happened to eventually determine that they're actually not just a hybrid, but they're a growing population of a specific species, and had it sent off for DNA analysis as well. Then the hard part was being a microbiologist, I had to learn an entire new language to describe a botany sort of type paper for a botany paper. So it was a bit of a challenge to learn something new like that.
0: So this is just a hobby for you. I mean, you're not a botanist.
4: No. I did molecular microbiology originally, and actually work in a brewery as a yeast propagation and microbiologist.
0: Okay, so you have a science. You have a science background.
4: Yeah.
0: Pretty extraordinary to have identified three completely new species of flower, and now I think you've actually named these species yourself.
4: Yeah. So the three new species had the honour of giving them names. So probably the funnest one is Felimata auroræ. That is named after the Norwegian artist Aurora, who happens to be my favourite artist.
0: Are you Norwegian?
4: No, but I do have some part Danish, so Scandinavian heritage.
0: So you named it, say that again, Felimata Aurora.
4: Yeah, Felimata auroræ. So with the Latin names, you sort of have to add like a little different finish to it, how you'd actually say it as a name. So
0: why did you name it after your favourite Norwegian artist? Do you think that the orchid looks like her?
4: Actually, speaking of that, it actually kind of resembles her in orchid terms. So most of these sun orchids are sort of, medium to tall, might be 40 to 80 centimetres. This one, it's quite short. It was only about 20 centimetres high. It's got it's white coloured instead of being purple, and it's got these little trichomes, or sort of like little brushes that are actually pink. And so it's like this short, pale, orchid with these pink trichomes, like she has her makeup. And it's like, it's the perfect thing to name for us.
0: Okay, so what are the other names? You've got two more.
4: So, yeah, there's two more. One's called Felimata serpentina. So the sort of the column of the flower, which is the reproductive organs, kind of resembles a snake head a little bit. And then the last one is Felimata asperifolia. So aspery means rough, and it's got this sort of abrasive leaf texture that is a bit unique to it.
0: And what does Felimata mean? Why do they all come with that prefix?
4: Yeah, so that's the name. It refers to like a hat on the basically it's got this column with this little what they call a postamp lobe that sit on tops, and it sort of resembles a hat in a way. I guess the original botanist thought of it that way. So that was from a species in New Zealand was the first one named.
0: I think this is amazing. You know, they often say in meditation practice, open your eyes and really, really look as you're moving about the world. Really focus at something. You have.
4: Yeah, I think I was just lucky to be the right place and the right place at the right time. But it's something that people, you know, if you go out there, you take observations, upload them to something like iNaturalist, then you never know what you might actually end up discovering.
0: It's lovely to chat to you. Thank you, Robert. Will you continue with your orchid hunting?
4: Definitely. It's something I have a passion for. So
0: yeah.
4: I work with the Native Orchid Society. I'm a part of the Australian Native Orchid Society, and I help out the Royal Herbarium, Royal Botanic Gardens Orchid Conservation Group too when I can.
0: Wow. Thank you for your razor-sharp focus and telling us your story. It's fascinating. Good on you.
4: Yeah, thank you.
0: Yeah, Robert Mitchell there.
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0: The joys of juggling, literally. James Buster. He is a professional juggler and he holds multiple juggling world records. And after 26 years of performing professionally across Australia and internationally, from cruise ships to agricultural shows to festivals and corporate events, he's here in studio on ABC Evenings for you for the ultimate juggling experience.

0: James Buster, welcome to Weavedy.
1: I love that song.
0: Yeah, I think you need a bit of rock and roll music as an intro.
1: Rock and roll is amazing. Yeah. I'm just giving the listeners now the sounds of juggling. CD that I've got for sale, I guess.
0: How many balls can you juggle? I'm seeing three.
1: That's three at the moment. I can do five. I'll do five really quickly. I mean, people who are listening have probably never heard the sounds of juggling before, so this is interesting for them. You can hear it. I could actually just pretend as well, but I'll actually do it. I'll do five. Under the roof here.
0: Almost.
1: Four, almost five. So, right, I'm human.
0: But you've been juggling for 26 years. I mean, most people would say that's a party trick. How did you turn it into a professional career?
1: I ran away and joined the circus when I was 14 years old. So I was at private school in Australia. Obviously, you can tell by the accent that I'm actually not from here. I'm from the UK originally, but I've somehow picked up an accent which is not mine. So I'm a Geordie. In the UK from Newcastle, and I've somehow picked up a London accent. And I've lived over here for 26 years, basically. And when I first moved over to Australia, I pretty much convinced my parents to let me run away and join the circus. And it was just a hobby. It was just something that I loved doing. And then when I left the circus, I started getting full-time work, and it turned into a job. So, I mean, it's the best thing in the world for your job to actually be your passion.
0: So people pay you to juggle for them?
1: Yes, yeah. If it's unbelievable, but people do pay me to juggle for them. I do a bunch of shows on cruise ships and at corporate events, and it's a 45-minute comedy juggling show. So it's more comedy and interactive and audience participation. And, yeah, juggling pays the bills. It's paid for the mortgage. It pays for absolutely everything.
0: And would you be more like the pre-dinner entertainment or the after-dinner show?
1: Sometimes both, sometimes before. So we do roving entertainment as well. But I mean, majority of time I will be in a corporate event setting, I will be on at the time where they've all had a few drinks, and normally by the main course, I'll go on after the main course and do a show. And that's when they start heckling, and that's what I like. I like the interaction, and it's always friendly heckles, but I just enjoy the interaction with the audience.
0: So it's not just balls that you juggle?
1: No, I juggle a bit of everything. I juggle fire on a pogo stick. I juggle the clubs. I squeeze through a tennis racket while juggling at the same time. I take my jacket off while juggling at the same time. I do a roller bowler, which is a balance board where you have a board on top of it and you balance, and I do tricks on top of that. Pretty much anything that you could imagine, I could probably do, and I've probably tried.
0: What about chairs?
1: I have juggled chairs before, and I can balance a chair on my face. It's all these handy things that, like you said before, they seem like a party skill, but it's actually my job.
0: Well, it's actually very good for you to juggle. I have read a study back in my neuroscience days that juggling actually increases your white matter and your grey matter.
1: It does.
0: And scientifically proved.
1: It's scientifically proven. That I am actually, I do have a real job.
0: You have a real brain. A
1: real
0: one.
1: Brain as well, yeah. It definitely does help, and it's also been proved in corporate environments and also in every environment that juggling is a massive stress reliever. It's stressful when you learn, but once you've learned how to juggle three balls that the listeners can hear to again now, that basically, it means that you put so much concentration into the juggling that in corporate settings, they actually have juggling balls on the desk in a lot of offices now, because it takes everyone's brain completely off what their brain is overthinking. And when they go to juggle, they're just thinking about the juggling, and it's actually a proven stress reliever now as well.
0: Mm. Okay, two benefits of juggling. So is juggling two items, is that considered juggling?
1: Yeah, so juggling is any more than one item.
0: Okay, and how many items can you get up to?
1: I can do seven, but just not under this roof.
0: Because no.
1: I mean, and also, like,
0: we don't want to break
1: I'm not
0: anything.
1: Cirque du Soleil, I'm more like Cirque du Solo, so at the moment.
0: Cirque du Solo. So do you teach people to juggle?
1: Yes, yeah, we actually, through Circular Entertainment, we actually teach people how to juggle, and we do circus workshops, and we're finding that it's so interesting. We did a workshop recently for Inner West Kids Fest, and the amount of ages that were interested, from young kids who wanted to learn how to juggle to grandmas who were interested. Like, it's amazing. It's something that everyone kind of wants to try, and we're seeing more and more that kids do want to try, and they're getting off their phones and they're getting out and learning to do something which is super cool.
0: Yeah. I mean, it's funny, isn't it? Things come in trends and fads. There was a thing going around not that long ago where people wanted to squeeze things. Those squeezy balls were the way to relieve stress.
1: Yeah.
0: But why not juggling?
1: No, exactly. I mean, juggling is a social skill as well. And there are lots of juggling clubs in Sydney, like the Sydney Juggling Club, which is run at Sydney Trapeze School, where people go in every Wednesday night and they go and learn how to juggle, and it becomes a real social atmosphere. And in schools, we're finding as well that it's actually being included in PE programs to teach kids not just kind of soccer and tennis and different things like that, but to actually teach juggling as well.
0: So hang on. So not only is juggling proven to be good for your brain matter, improving the synapses in your brain, but it's also improving your social communication skills. Is that what you're saying?
1: Yeah, no, it definitely is. And even when I went to Fruit Flies, I was a bullied kid at private school. And when I went to Fruit Fly Circus School in Albury Wodonga, I was at home. I literally went there for a week of work experience, and then I was

0: just to go home on the train. And I sent my message to my parents saying, I'm in heaven, I'm not going home. And I didn't get on my train. And then I got in a lot of trouble, but then I got enrolled in the circus 2 weeks later. So juggling for me has been something that has increased my confidence and increased, I mean, I used to hate people, for instance, laughing at me. And now it's my paid job for people to laugh at me. So turn a negative into a positive, basically.
1: Well done to you.
0: Thank you.
1: I'm just trying to get the connection between building brain matter, building neurons. I get that you'd be better at hand-eye coordination, but I don't see the link between better social communication skills.
0: I think the link is that...
1: Are you doing it with somebody else?
0: You can. You can juggle. There's partner juggling that you can do, and there's big group passing sessions that you can do. So when I was at Fruit Fly Circus, for instance, there's a whole bunch of us who, say like 10 of us, all pass juggling together in different patterns, which you sometimes see in things like Cirque du Soleil or Circus Oz when that was around still. I think it's more the fact that you get the confidence, and I gained social skills from the juggling, and it made me more confident. And I think that it's having a skill that not everyone can do is a confidence booster as well. So I think that's probably it, yeah.
1: I'm really sorry to hear, James Buster. I know that's your professional juggling name. I'm sorry to hear that you had a terrible experience at school. Do you look back in retrospect and wonder why was it, do you think, that you were bullied? Was it the fault of the bully? Was it the culture? Was it something that you weren't able to fit into, an environment that you just didn't fit into? Or what do you think in hindsight it might have been?
0: I do think that it's an environment that I didn't fit into. I also came across from the UK, and I'm skinny, tall, lanky, and I had a lisp at the same time. So it was kind of like an automatic target, but something, I think that the reason that I was kind of targeted in terms of bullying was the lack of confidence, but also the fact that I was different. And I just at that point in time didn't know the reason that I was different. Like since I was a kid, I loved circus. I wanted to do magic tricks. I was that weird kid. But in retrospect, it's not weird at all because it's made a career.
1: Well, now you found the circus.
0: Yeah, exactly.
1: You feel very, very normal and very at home on stage.
0: Yeah. I mean, I ran away to the circus, and lots of people who went to school like run away to a factory or run away to
1: an accounting
0: job.
1: Firm.
0: Yeah, exactly. So they're still working with numbers, just not in the fun way that I am.
1: I think I'd rather be you. James Buster, tell us on World Juggling Day this Saturday, it's time to start juggling.
0: It is.
1: Surely.
0: Yeah, no, definitely it's time to start juggling. So it started back in 1947 by the International Jugglers Association. That's their anniversary. That's when they first created it. And again, that was a community of jugglers that came together in the world to celebrate and share the art of juggling around the world. And it started off in America, and it was just National Juggling Day. And then it became World Juggling Day 10 or 20 years later. I can't remember the exact.
1: So the World Day was created back then, but yes. Juggling has been going on for literally since man.
0: Yes, yeah, exactly. No man. Juggling. And as soon as someone, I mean, when Newton caught the apple, then that was probably the start of juggling.
1: But, Wonderful.
0: It's been around for a long time. And yeah, I think that, yes, this weekend on Saturday is World Juggling Day. And I will be putting a free juggling lesson on my website as well if people do want to learn, if I'm allowed to share that.
1: Sure.
0: So that's just at jamesbustar.com. And there'll be a free link to a 40-minute juggling lesson.
1: So come on, boast. What is your world record, your juggling world record? What's the one that you're most proud of? I know you've got a few.
0: The one that I'm most proud of is juggling for the longest time on a pogo stick. So I have to grip my legs around a pogo. I'm trying to reenact it on the radio. This is like charades, but I wrap my legs around the pogo stick, jump up and down while juggling at the same time. And then I've also got the world record for the most raw eggs juggled while hula hooping. It's probably one of my favourite ones.
1: Raw eggs juggling while you're hula hooping.
0: So five raw eggs while hula hooping, and none of the eggs are allowed to break.
1: James Buster, it's been a delight to meet you. Happy World Juggling Day this Saturday.
0: Thank you very much.
1: What's your website?
0: JamesBustar, BUSTAR.com.
1: Okay, I'm Renee Crosh. This is Evenings. News is next.
2: Are there any winners in the cost of living crisis? What's causing the algal bloom?
3: Questions. They've never

0: be more important. So the one thing we'll never question is our duty to keep asking. ABC News.
1: Good evening, Jennifer Sexton with ABC News. Police have laid new charges against the ACT's former Attorney General Gordon Ramsay, which will be added to the earlier charge of grooming a young person, Elizabeth Byrne reports.
2: Gordon Ramsay was to have been committed for trial this morning, but instead his lawyer turned up to the ACT Magistrates Court to explain he needed more time because of a raft of new charges against his client. Mr Ramsay is now facing seven more charges, from committing an act of indecency to using a carriage service for child abuse material. The charges all concern the same alleged victim and relate to events from 2022 to 2025. Mr Ramsay served as Attorney General while in the Legislative Assembly from 2016 to 2022.
1: The federal government has welcomed the Reserve Bank's decision to keep rates steady, pointing to it as a sign of good economic management. The RBA board has kept the official cash rate on hold at 4.35%, while leaving the door open for further increases in the future. Federal Treasurer Jim Chalmers says today's decision is an example of responsible governance by Labor.
3: We handed down a responsible budget. We're providing cost of living relief where we can do that in the most responsible way, and that's because we understand that these inflationary pressures have been turbocharged by the war in the Middle East, and we understand that we can play a helpful role in alleviating some of those pressures, and that's what we have been focused on.
1: European leaders at the G7 summit are expected to urge US President Donald Trump to pressure Russia into accepting a peace deal on Ukraine's terms rather than give concessions to Moscow. The BBC's Chris Mason is in Evian.
4: I think an element of the argument you will hear from European leaders, not least Keir Starmer, is trying to keep President Trump's mind on the situation in Ukraine and trying to squeeze Russia further. This morning, we should get some more details about this UK sanctions package, in particular liquefied natural gas being shipped around the world, effectively propping up Russia's war effort. Plus this plan to help with Ukraine's energy industry, and in particular its nuclear power plants. They are a legacy of the Soviet era. Clearly they need fuel. Enriched uranium will be provided by the UK, running to a value of a couple of £100 million for the next couple of years.
1: The Bureau of Meteorology has officially declared an El Niño weather event, warning it could be one of the worst seen in the modern era. Sachin Weinstein reports.
5: BOM has joined its international counterparts from the United States and Japan, saying an El Niño event is underway. For Australia, that means an increased risk of drought, hotter weather, harsher fire seasons, and a delayed monsoon season in the north. For the rest of the world, there's an increased risk of powerful storms, heavy rain, and flooding. El Niño is caused by the warming of surface ocean temperatures in the Pacific Ocean near the equator. The Weather Bureau says modelling shows it could be the strongest ever seen in the modern era. Last week, authorities in the US declared an El Niño was underway and warned there's a 63% chance it will be among the worst since records began in 1950.
1: ACT police want to hear from witnesses to burnouts allegedly conducted on the One EASA playing fields last month in Canberra South. They've seized a black four-wheel drive they say was used to inflict the damage and arrested its 18-year-old driver during a traffic stop on the Monero Highway at Hume this afternoon. Police say the car was seen doing burnouts on the One EASA playing fields on May the 19th. Tunisia's national men's soccer team has sacked its head coach one game into its 2026 World Cup campaign. Sabri Lamoucha has been relieved of his duties by mutual agreement following the team's 5-1 defeat to Sweden in their opening match at Mexico's Monterrey Stadium. In the NRL, Canberra Raiders coach Ricky Stewart has picked his side for Sunday's clash with the Storm in Melbourne. Ethan Strange and Hudson Young have been named, backing up their performance at tomorrow night's State of Origin Round 2. To make way, Dane Laurie and Adam Mariotta are moving back to the interchange bench. Savilio Tamale also returns this week, having recovered from concussion. And in the AFL, North Melbourne will be without forward Paul Curtis for its next three games after the tribunal upheld his three-game ban for rough conduct, which left West Coast wingman Hamish Davis concussed during the Kangaroos' one-point win over the Eagles on Saturday. Canberra's weather partly cloudy tonight with a low of 6. Tomorrow some patchy fog about, then a cloudy day today with a slight chance of a shower and a top of 18 degrees. Showers increasing on Thursday. At the moment, it's 10 degrees at Tuggeranong, 12 at Dixon. ABC News.
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8: Hello, welcome. This is Evenings. I'm Renee Grosch, coming up for you in about an hour's time. You know how the world is going mad for protein? Protein shakes, protein bars, protein powders, they are everywhere. But injectable proteins? Now, the TGA has announced that they're going to ban some of these injectable proteins. But which ones? They call them injectable peptides. Have you heard of them? If you've got a question for our biomedical scientist, Teresa Larkin, get ready. She'll be here at 8 o'clock. Very happy to answer your questions. Also coming up,
9: you're pushing the

like mowing the lawn? Is it a pastime you enjoy or is it a chore? Later on in the show after 9 o'clock, there's a lot of praise. We sing the praise all the time of the Victor lawnmower, a great Sydney invention, an Australian invention. But what about the Scott Bonner lawnmower, invented in Australia? Do we praise that one? And which one is best, the Scott Bonner or the Victor?

0: If you're a lawn mowing enthusiast, then tonight is your night. After 9 o'clock, we'll get into that. But right now, it's time for the quiz. 1300 222 702 is the number to play, or you can play on the text line 0467 922 702. And my question to you tonight, as an icebreaker, is: we were talking about juggling before the news, and it's World Juggling Day on Saturday. Are you a juggler? Is that one of your party tricks? Or do you have another hidden talent, perhaps, that you can reveal tonight? What can you do that makes other people go, wow, can't believe you can do that? Let's just check the weather. Across our region, tomorrow in Newcastle, 17 is the top, mostly clear. Wollongong going for 18, mostly clear. A partly cloudy day in Dubbo, 14 is the top. Byron Bay, pretty good. Tomorrow, 19 is the top. Parks, partly cloudy at 14. Jindabyne, 5 degrees tomorrow, partly cloudy. Canberra going for 12, partly cloudy and pretty clear in Sydney, a top temperature of 17 degrees. Let's do it.
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0: Yes, to win a book as our first time caller, our first caller. If you're a first time caller, well, you get to hear this. Oh, I missed it. Will I play it again?

0: I know a lot of rugby league facts.
1: You know rugby league facts?
0: Yeah.
1: Do you? Okay. Yeah. When is State of Origin 2 happening?
0: Wednesday.
1: Wednesday. Who won the last Origin?
0: Blues in a record-breaking win against the Maroons.
1: Wow. Okay. How many times have the Blues won the Origin in total? 17 times. Wow. When did the Origin first begin?
0: 1980. In three games, 1983.
1: But in 1980, they had just the one game, did they?
0: Yeah. One game plan.
1: Who is the best club in the NRL?
0: Right now, on the team ladder, statistically, it would probably be Panthers.
1: Panthers. Gee, you are pretty good. Have you called into Andrew Moore's NRL Monday?
0: No.
1: You should.
0: Thank you.
1: Sounds like you know more than Andrew Moore.
0: That's
1: possible.
0: Pretty funny.
1: I think that's your future career. Is that going to be River or is it just a party trick?
0: Yeah, probably it's my future career.
1: Like, yeah. Okay.
0: Well,
1: keep the ABC in mind. You're only nine. Yeah. You've got a few more years of school to go. We'd be very interested, River.
0: Yeah.
1: Okay, question number one. Over the weekend, who became the world's first trillionaire in terms of net worth?
0: Elon Musk.
1: You are correct. This musical was released on this day, the 16th of June, back in 1978. Here is a clue.
0: Grease.
1: What's the musical?
0: Grease.
1: Yes, it is. Nicely done. In the TV comedy Kath and Kim, what's the name of Kim's daughter?
0: Eppany.
1: Well done.
0: Eppany Ray,
1: to be precise. Actually, to be precise. look at me. Her name is actually Eppany Raylene, Kathleen, Darlene, Charlene Craig.
0: Yeah. I'm a big Kath and Kim fan.
1: Are you?
0: Yeah.
1: Are you? How did you discover Kath and Kim?
0: Mom. I'm the ABC.
1: Oh, okay. Very good. Here is another news question. River in Tarramurra. Which popular craft and fabric retailer has announced in news today they will close all of their storefronts across the country?
0: Spotlight?
1: Which retailer? It's a craft and fabric retailer. They're closing all their storefronts.
0: Spotlight? Is it?
2: Are we on mute? Spotlight?
0: Spotlight?
1: Is it Spotlight? Is it Spotlight? It is not. But River, you did very well. What other facts can you tell us? Delight us with what you know, River.
0: The most points scored by anyone in one game is Dave Brown, Roosters winger, 45, five goals, five tries, nine goals.
1: Really? And who's your team?
0: Maroons and Melbourne Storm.
1: Melbourne Storm. Okay. And who do you think the best player who has ever lived across all the ages in league, who would you give that to?
0: Cameron Smith or Andrew Johns, but probably Cameron Smith.
1: Cameron Smith. Okay. Very interesting, River. Keep us in mind down the track when you leave school.
0: Yeah, I will.
1: ABC Sports Broadcasting is calling you, River. Thanks for being here tonight. 1-300-222-702 to Dave in Pymble. Hello, Dave.
3: Hey, how you going?
1: Is juggling your party trick or have you got something else?
3: Look, it's not a party trick, but I think I'm pretty good at sleeping in.
1: Oh, yeah.
3: Everyone gets really jealous, but, yeah, that's my thing. Mm. I think.
1: How late can you sleep in till?
3: Oh, mate, definitely into the arvo.
1: Really?
3: But typically, 10:30, 11:30, no worries.
1: And do you have to go to bed very late to achieve that extraordinary talent?
3: Yeah, there's definitely a bit of the night owl going on there. So,
1: And how does your work...

0: Does your work enjoy that?
1: Oh, look, my work is pretty much at my age. I work when I want.
0: Oh.
1: You know, it's pretty much whatever whenever I want, that kind of thing. So no problems.
0: You've got the life, Dave.
1: Yeah.
0: Sleeping in till 2 o'clock in the afternoon, working whenever you want, where you want.
1: It's pretty good, isn't it? I can't argue with it. Really, really good.
0: Now you're going to tell me that you've watched all the World Cup soccer and you're going to just relax and watch the rest of it over the next month?
1: Oh, yeah. Oh, yes. Oh, yes. My word. Very entertaining. Very entertaining.
0: So, in news today, it's not Spotlight. Which popular craft and fabric retailer has announced they will close all of their storefronts across the country? Something like 80 of them.
1: That's amazing. I haven't seen any shops like that around ever before, so I just don't know.
0: You don't know?
1: I don't know any. What do you guess? You go and buy like a piece of cloth there. Is that what we're saying? I've never been into one of those shops.
0: Well, if you're sleeping all day, you probably haven't seen many shops.
1: Yeah, so I don't think I can tell you the answer. I can have a guess.
0: Go on.
1: Go on then.
0: Go on.
1: Come on, mate. Country Road.
0: Oh, that's a fair. That's a fair guess. You can buy clothing there.
1: Yeah, go on. Yeah.
0: But I don't know that Country Road is a fabric retailer. But thanks for having a go. Thank you very much for having a go. Please call again, Dave.
1: Thank you. Bye.
0: You have an enviable lifestyle. 1-300-222-702. Who knows the popular craft and fabric retailer that has announced in news today? They're going to close all of their storefronts. I think there's 80 of them across the country. To Kylie in Daysdale. Hello, Kylie.
2: Hello. Now I think Suzanne told me she left the postcard at your desk.
0: Oh, okay. All right. I haven't seen it there, but I'll go back and take another look when I get off air.
2: That's where I was told on Sunday morning when I rang her.
0: Oh, she's probably kept it for herself, Kylie.
2: Your audience this evening, a laugh a minute. Oh, God, it's a beautiful, it's great to be alive. It's great to be alive. I just love your listeners during the quiz. Absolutely laughing at you.
0: So, Kylie, what can you do that makes other people go, wow?
2: Well, I'm saying to your producer nothing, but I say organisation and the budgeting during the week being on the pitch, and you have to learn to budget. There you go. And concentrating is the word, yeah.
0: Are you saying your hidden talent is to budget?
2: Yep. You have to learn to budget in this in this modern life now. We all have to budget. The recent trip I did to Queensland, you just say to yourself, you have to learn to budget. It's like going to council meetings. I'll go to a local council meeting and says, I had a great time because I learned off you. You learn to finance. You learn to budget. You learn to live within your means.
0: Okay. So what did it cost you to go to Queensland?
2: Me, that trip for about $2,000.
0: Okay.
2: But I would stay at friend's place at the coast, you know. It was good.
0: Well, that is a very good skill to have. So, do you know the popular craft and fabric retailer that's announced they're closing?
2: Lincraft.
0: It is Lincraft.
2: Yep.
0: No, it's right. Goodness me. Edith Cowan. Edith Cowan made history in 1921 as the first woman elected to any Australian parliament. You would see her face on which Australian banknote? Edith Cowan.
2: Won't be the 20. I think it might be the 50. I have a stab at the $50 note.
0: Is it the $50 note?
2: Might have been.
0: You are correct. Well done. Kylie, where would you find your pinner? Your pinner. What part of the body would that be?
2: Pinner.
0: Your pinner.
2: I'll go for the stomach. I don't know. Stomach.
0: Is your pina in the stomach?
2: Thanks, Renee.
0: Happy budgeting, Kylie. I think the New South Wales state budget's coming out next week. Maybe they should employ your skills.
2: Good stuff.
0: I'm serious. I think they need all the help they can get. 1-300-222-702. Where would you find your peener? It's not rude. It's a very legitimate part of the body. Where would it be? Tony in Penshurst. Hello, Tony.
3: Hello, Renee. How are you going?
0: What's your hidden talent, Tony, that when you do it, people go, wow, wow?
3: Like, I can juggle. I can juggle three balls, tennis balls, golf balls. I can juggle. Also, I can bounce a tennis ball on the side of a tennis racket a few times, maybe five, six times, right on the edge. I can bounce a golf ball on a golf club, in the face of a golf club, about 10 times.
0: Mm.
3: Yeah, like bounce it on the ball. Yeah.
0: That's good. So you've got good hand-eye coordination, I'm thinking.
3: I do, yes. Mm. I play a lot of sports, so I don't know, probably innate.
0: Did you know it was World Juggling Day on Saturday?
3: Not until you interviewed the juggler, no.
0: Happy juggling.
3: Yes. Well, I don't think I'll give them a... Well, I'm retired, so I won't give them... I can give them a day job and practice juggling, I guess.
0: Mm. Can you juggle more than three of anything?
3: I've tried. I wouldn't do it with eggs. They don't stay in the air because you've got to keep two balls in the air all at once.
0: Mm.
3: Too hard.
0: Mm.
3: No,
0: you could try it, though, with hard-boiled eggs.
3: I think I'd try with any eggs.
0: Now, where would you find your pinner?
3: Sounds like a pina colada, but I won't say that. Have it the ear. Would it be the ear?
0: It would be the ear. Yeah, it's actually the outer ear, your pinner. It's the bit that's made of cartilage is known as
3: the grizzly part.
0: Mm.
3: Yeah, okay.
0: Mm. The Bureau of Meteorology has officially declared an El Nino. What does that mean in English, El Nino?
3: A prolonged period of dry weather.
0: It does. It does. And what does it translate to in English, El Nino?
3: La Nina is the daughter. I don't know what. I'm not good with Spanish or Latin. El Nino. Is it the mother? The mother of the daughter? I don't know.
0: Is it the mother?
3: No.
0: It's not the mother. Philip is saying it's not pina, it's pinna.
3: Oh.
0: It's the pinna. Anyway, you got it right, so we understood each other, Tony.
3: Thanks a lot, Renee. Have
0: good on you. 1-300-222-702 to Michael in Kawoola. Hello, Michael.
4: Oh, is that me?
0: I'm you.
4: I'm actually from Carrabar.
0: From Carrabar. Nothing like Kawoola.
4: Near Kawoola, we share a postcode, so that might have thrown your producer.
0: Right. So what's your postcode?
4: 2620.
0: 2620. Well, I never got my postcard. I've got to check my desk to see whether I got my postcard. Apparently, Amanda in Newcastle says, no, Suzanne got her own postcard. Yours should be on your desk. Michael, what's the thing that you can do that other people go, wow?
4: I can price a mortgage-backed bond to two decimal places in my head.
0: Really?
4: Yeah.
0: It comes in handy
4: once every 20 years or so.
0: Right, so to two decimal places.
4: Yeah.
0: So you're just very good at mathematics, are you?
4: Well, I can price an annuity in my head, yeah.
0: You can price an annuity in your head. So run us through it.
4: Well, a mortgage-backed bond will have a life of, say, 3 years because your average punter turns over their house every 3 years. The bond's got a floating rate with a fixed margin, and there's a trade like a market yield for it. And essentially, you take the difference between the trade margin and the market yield, and that's your sort of revenue stream. And then you use the annuity formula to turn that into a price. Simple, really.
0: so simple. What a party trick!
4: Yeah. Get out of treat.
0: So is that what you do? What do you do for work?
4: Well, now I work for the bank regulator, but a few years ago I used to work for a government agency that every 15 or 20 years the government would say, you need to go and prop up the mortgage-backed bond market. So that's how I kind of became good at it.
0: Well, thank you for calling in. First time caller. Wow. Michael, El Nino has been declared officially by the Bureau of Meteorology. What does El Nino translate into in English?
4: I think it's the boy.
0: Yeah, the boy. Well done. Or the little boy, to be exact. Which annual celebration is held on this day, the 16th of June, honouring the life of James Joyce and following the footsteps of his character Leopold Bloom through the streets of Dublin? What's the name of the annual celebration?
4: Oh, I'm going to have to guess this one, unless you want to give me a clue, I suppose, please.
0: There's a few clues in there.
4: Yeah, there are. Why don't we go with Ulysses Day?
0: Oh, is it Ulysses Day? Not Ulysses Day, but I know why you would have said that. I think the clue is that it follows the footsteps of James Joyce's character, Leopold Bloom, through the streets of Dublin.
4: Well, there you go.
0: Someone else might get it. Michael?
4: Hopefully someone else will get it.
0: Wonderful to chat to you. Thanks for being here.
4: Likewise. Thank you. Bye.
0: 1-300-222-702 to Imogen in Canberra. Hello, Imogen.
5: Hello.
0: Hi. Thanks for being here.
5: Thank you.
0: Juggling. I don't know that I even understand what Michael can do, but it's something to do with mortgage bonds and two decimal points. I find it incredibly impressive. We'll just leave it at that. Can you do anything like that?
5: Nothing like that, but I can flip my ear inside itself. So
0: you can flip your ear inside itself?
5: Inside itself, yeah, like fold it up like a package.
0: So you would have a very flexible pinna?
5: Well, yeah. Well, the pinna's in the middle ear. I did know that question. I was hoping I'd get that, but
0: do you have other flexible bits of cartilage?
5: Not really. I'm quite double jointed, but
0: are you?
5: So maybe it's all connected.
0: You can't like wiggle your nose?
5: Not really. No.
0: No.
5: Without moving my whole face.
0: No. So packaging your ear is your trick. Nice.
5: That's fine. Yes.
0: What's the annual celebration in Ireland, in Dublin? Held today, honouring the life of James Joyce and following the footsteps of his character, Leopold Bloom. There's the clue.
5: Blue Day, that's going to be my guess. I have no idea.
0: So his character is Leopold Bloom.
5: Through
0: the streets of Dublin.
5: Bloom Day, it will be my guess. I've got no idea.
0: I'm going to give it to you. It is Bloom's Day.
5: Bloom's Day.
0: Yeah. Today, happy Bloom's Day.
5: Happy Bloom's Day. There you go. I'll never forget now.
0: Imogen, here's a song. I'm looking for the name of it and the artist.

0: it's not ringing any bells. I'm usually pretty good with songs as well. Yeah, I'm going to have to pass on that one, I think.
1: Really?
0: Yes. Is that a shame?
1: That's a shame. It's always a shame to have to say goodbye.
0: All right. Well, thanks for having me.
1: Good on you. Thank you, Imogen. Please call again, 1-300-222-702 to Tyler in Cabramatta. Hi, Tyler. Hello, no. Tyler.
2: Hello, how are you going?
1: Hi. Party tricks, hidden talents. What can you reveal tonight?
2: Oh, well, many things I can do, but I can't tell you. I used to be able to do this one on a broom. You know, you put like a sheet on it and you lift your back shoe, you take your back shoe off and you pretend you're floating. You can pretend you're levitating. And you go, whoa, whoa, whoa. But my kids got too old and now I'm an idiot.
1: That's so good. It's very Harry Potter, isn't it?
2: I was before, man.
1: Yeah, no, well, it was. But it's still a trick that you could pull out.
2: Yeah, yes, that's right.
1: What sort of age group do you think that entertains?
2: Oh, it depends how special the kids are.
1: Now, any ideas of this song?

0: I think we're alone now.
1: You've got it. It is that song. You sing it much better than her. Who is it?
0: Hey, is that the Go-Go's?
1: Is that your answer?
0: Yeah, it's either going to be them or one of those other chick groups.
1: The Go-Go's, is that your answer?
0: Yes, ma'am.
1: Oh, sorry, Tom.
0: All right.
1: Go-Go's, but keep levitating.
0: I will, always.
1: Very good. 1-300-222-702. It's not the Go-Go Girls or the Go-Go's. Who is the artist? It's the rule. Hello, Amelie.
2: Hi.
1: Hi, welcome. First time caller. Now, that song might be a bit before your time. Do you know that song, Amelie?
2: I know, but do you know, Dad?
3: It rings a bell, I just can't think. Chantuzzi's, maybe?
1: Ooh. Is that the answer? Chantuzzi's?
3: The name or the band?
2: Do we need the name or the
1: We need the artist. She is a one-named artist.
3: One-named artist, so maybe... Cindy Lauper.
2: Sure. Cindy Lauper?
1: It's not Cindy Lauper. Oh, bummer. Amelie, it's the first time you're playing the quiz, isn't it?
2: Yeah.
1: Well, will you play again?
2: Yeah, I reckon.
1: Good. So my question to you is, have you got like a hidden talent that no one else can really do it quite like you? And when you do it, people go, wow, how do you do that?
2: Well, I mean, I know it's not me, but my sister, she can put spoons on her nose, any size, and, like, she can just, like, walk around with them on her nose.
1: Really?
2: It's really weird. Yeah.
1: And how come you can't do that?
2: Or a really little spoon. I guess I just never learnt.
1: She's been practicing.
2: Yeah, I don't know, something like that.
1: That's cute, though, isn't it?
2: Yeah.
1: Yeah, that's a good trick. Maybe you can practice something maybe with a fork.
2: Yeah. Yeah.
1: Good on you. Thank you, Amelie. 1-300-222-702. Can anybody answer who's singing here?

0: Let's try Gina in Winmalee. Hi, Gina.
1: Hello, Renee.
0: Who's the singer there?
1: That is Tiffany.
0: It is Tiffany. Nicely done. Which central western town in New South Wales is known as the hub of the west?
1: Oh, we think Dubbo.
0: You think right.
1: Good.
0: Yeah, the hub of the west because it has three major highways through it.
1: Right.
0: A group of owls, the collective name for a group of owls would be?
1: Yep. A parliament.
0: A parliament. Yes, it is. A parliament.
1: I got that one wrong a few weeks ago.
0: Oh. Well, good. You're learning.
1: Yeah.
0: You're learning. And we need to learn not to not have the same quiz questions.
1: Yeah. No, that's okay. That's okay. It was okay for me tonight, so it's okay.
0: This is the theme of a very popular television show.

0: the Big Bang Theory?
1: Maybe the Big Bang Theory?
2: Yeah, it's the Big Bang.
1: Oh, good.
2: It is the Big Bang Theory. Well done. Recipe Tin Eats founder Nagi Mahashi has adopted a new canine companion. Dover was the name of her old dog. What's the name of her new one?
1: Oh, I have absolutely no idea. Sorry, but we'll guess. So the old one was Dover.
2: Hmm.
1: Let's go Rover. It's pretty lame.

0: Be good, wouldn't it, Rover? I don't think anyone calls their dog Rover anymore.
1: No, they don't.
0: It used to be really popular, didn't it? Now people call their dog. Now people call their dog things like Phil.
1: That's it. We have a Cindy, so we have an old lady's name for a dog.
0: It's funny, isn't it? Our dog names.
1: Everyone in the street. Yeah, what we've got Walter, and they're all like names of people, not like Rover and
0: Scruffy. See, they moved from being Rover and Scruffy to being cutesy-wootsy names, you know, like Maisie and Daisy. Yeah, and now it's Phil and Trevor.
1: And Walter.
0: And Walter.
1: Yeah. And, yeah.
0: So, Gina, what can you do? What trick have you got that only you can do when people think, wow?
1: I've got nothing.
0: You got nothing?
1: Absolutely. Even my husband can't think of something.
0: So there's nothing, there's no skill... There's no ability that you have that people think is special?
1: Not these days, no. No.
0: Well, I find it very hard to believe, Gina. Everybody can do something.
1: Yeah, but it's not like, yeah, I can do lots of things, but people don't go, wow, look at her go.
0: Thank you, Gina.
1: Anyhow, thank you.
0: Talentless Gina. Oh. No. You've got talent competition shows for you.
1: A woman with no talent.
0: Well, I'll give you a prize for that. Thank you, Gina. 1-300-222-702. Do you know Recipe Tin Eats? Do you know who we're talking about? Nagi Mahashi. She has a new dog. Dover was the old dog. She's named her new canine companion something. Do you know what she's named it? 1-300-222-702. If you do, to Duncan in Chatswood. Hello, Duncan.
2: Hello, how are you?
0: What talent do you have that people go, wow?
2: I can't do it anymore, but I used to be able to do a standing back somersault when I was younger.
0: Oh, that is wow. Just from a standing start? No kind
2: just
0: of
2: from a standing
0: run
2: start,
0: up?
2: Yes.
0: Yep. Did you do that? Where would you do that?
2: The last time was on a dance floor and I broke a bone in my foot doing it, so I don't do it anymore.
0: Oh, I see. I was going to say don't do it on the concrete.
2: No.
0: Do you know the name of Recipe Tin Eats founder Nagi Mahashi? You know Recipe Tin Eats. If you Google any recipe, she comes up.
2: We have all the books. We've met her as well, my wife and I, and Jaffel.
0: Yeah, Jaffel.
2: I have a new dog.
0: Well done. Yeah, Dover was her old dog, and now she has a new one named Jaffel.
2: So devastated when Dover died.
0: It's a Labrador, isn't it?
2: He was a Labrador, I think so.
0: Yeah. Here's a song. I'm looking for the name of this one and the artist.

0: I know the song so well, but I can't tell you the artist or the name of the song.
1: That's okay. Oh, I'm being told it wasn't no. Dover, it's Dozer, her old dog.
0: Dozer.
1: Dozer. Ah, sorry. Yeah, Dozer. But definitely the new dog is Jaffel.
0: Yeah.
1: Yeah. Duncan, thank you for being here.
0: Thank you.
1: No more backstanding somersaults, but that would have been impressive back in the day.
0: I'm so old anyway.
1: Good on you, Duncan. 1300 222 702. Anybody know the name of this song and who it's by?

0: Mark says on the text line, isn't it interesting that a bunch of owls is called a parliament? Go figures that some of our politicians just couldn't give a hoot. Very good. Very good. Tanya in Asquith. Hello, Tanya.
1: Hi there.
0: Do you know the song?
1: I know the song. I'm not 100% sure what it's called. I think it might be called Don't Hold Back, but I don't know who it's by.
0: It is not. Sorry, Tanya. Thanks for having a go, though. What can you do that when you do it, people go, wow?
1: I have a few hobbies that I do, but I don't think I'm especially good at any of them. Maybe, I don't know. I used to make...

0: My daughter's swimwear and gymnastics clothes, a bit of sewing.
1: Really?
0: And, yeah, people... I don't know. People are sometimes impressed by that, but I wasn't very impressed with the job I did of it.
1: Well, because the gymnastics clothes are pretty fancy.
0: Well, yeah. Yeah. And yeah, but I didn't do a very good job. But, you know, they fit her and she wore them, so.
1: I'll take it, Tanya. Can you make other clothes?
0: I can. I haven't been doing it so much recently, but I do enjoy it when I get to.
1: Are you sad that Lincraft is closing up?
0: I don't have a Lincraft near me anyway. I'm more of a Spotlight girl.
1: Right. Well, what's the difference?
0: Not much, I guess.
1: Good to chat, Tanya. Thanks for being
0: here.
1: 1300 222 702 is the number. Does anybody know this song?

0: to Charlie in Leichhardt. Hello, Charlie.
1: Hi.
0: Can you juggle?
1: Yeah.
0: You can?
1: Yeah.
0: Do you juggle balls or something else?
1: Soccer balls.
0: You juggle soccer balls. How long can you juggle for?
1: I don't know. 30.
0: You can do 30. You can do 30 times.
1: Yeah.
0: Mm, very impressive. Are you I'm guessing you're a soccer player.
1: Yeah.
0: Are you watching much of the World Cup?
1: Yeah.
0: Mm-hmm. What games have you enjoyed?
1: Australia.
0: Mm-hmm. You watching at 5 a.m. on Saturday morning?
1: Yeah.
0: Yeah, it's going to be good. Got to get up, set the alarm. Would you have any idea what this song might be, Charlie?

0: Is it Music in You?
1: Ooh, that is the song, but it's not, I mean, that is in the song, those lyrics, but it's not the name of the song.
0: Oh.
1: Mm. Do you want to have another go?
0: Yeah.
1: Do you know who it's by?
0: No.
1: No.
2: Is it you two?
1: Ah, it's not you two.
2: Oh, okay.
1: That's all right. Hey, Charlie, please call again. Enjoy the rest of the, well, it's really a whole month of soccer, isn't it?
0: Yeah.
1: Yeah, it's wonderful. Nice to chat to you. Good luck with your season.
0: Bye.
1: Bye. 1-300-222-702 to Mark in Albion Park. Hi, Mark.
3: Good evening. How you doing?
1: What do you reckon the song is?
3: I reckon I've got this, but I don't know what the next question is. It's the New Radicals?
1: Yes.
3: Get What You Want.
1: You Get What You Want. Yes, well done.

0: Nicely done. Here's a multiple choice, Mark.
1: Multiple choice.
0: What is the most stolen food item in the world? Is it cheese, chocolate, or coffee? An estimated 4% of all of this product produced globally ends up stolen.
2: I'm going to guess that it would be coffee.
0: Is it coffee? Not coffee.
2: Not a problem.
0: Before I let you go, Mark, what's your hidden talent? What can you reveal?
2: I used to be able to sound like a motorbike racing down the road, but I'm not that good at it anymore.
0: Oh, can you give it a go?
2: I can try.
0: That's very good. Yeah, that does sound like that.
2: I can't do it as quite as good as I used to, but anyway.
0: Thank you, Mark. Very good. Robert on the text line says, I used to be Nagi's personal trainer. We would train in the park and Dozer came along and I taught him how to walk around on the football. There you go. You never know who's listening, do you? To Chippendale. Hello, Edward.

0: Oh, hello. Good evening. How are you, Mark?
1: Yeah. What can you reveal? What hidden talent do you possess?
0: I've recently had a margarita epiphany, and so I now make, I'll just say, a reasonable margarita, but I am practicing it most Friday nights.
1: Really? Okay. And, yeah. and what precipitated the margarita festival?
0: Someone said, "Here, you should try this margarita," and I'd never really had one before, and so I said, "Yeah, okay." Hmm. And next minute, we're on the margarita epiphany train.
1: Mm. And have you tried the spicy margarita?
0: I've tried the spicy margarita. Mm. Tried a spicy watermelon margarita. Working through a few different varieties, but I think it's best traditional. I think it's best straight up, to be completely honest.
1: Right. And and do you make these cocktails at home, or is it just, I mean, for friends and family, or is it just for yourself?
0: Both and out, and it's best with friends, of course. One shouldn't drink at home too much by oneself, you know.
1: Really? No, it sounds
0: too
1: fun.
0: Too much.
1: It sounds fun. Very good. Okay, Edward, yeah. The margarita man. What do you reckon is the most stolen food item in the world? It's not coffee. Is it cheese or chocolate?
0: Well, I'm trying to think which of those two is made in greatest volumes around the world and giving it the percentage. So I'm going to go with chocolate.
1: Is it chocolate? Sorry, Edward.
0: Can I add one more thing?
1: Mm.
0: I was really hoping that the new dog's name was going to be Ben.
1: Ben?
0: And Dover.
1: Thank you, Edward.
0: Can I go now?
1: You can go now. 1-300-222-702 to Celeste in Shell Harbour. Hello, Celeste.
2: Hello.
1: Hello. What can you do that makes people go, wow?
2: I can bend myself in half.
1: What? Really?
2: Yeah.
1: You can bend yourself in half?
2: Yeah.
1: That is quite extraordinary. Are you double jointed?
2: I'm just very flexible, I guess.
1: So when you say bend yourself in half, I mean, do you mean like you can touch your toes with your fingertips?
2: Yeah.
1: Yeah. Can you have your...
2: Backwards?
1: Is that what you said? Backwards?
2: Yeah, I do it backwards.
1: So you like doing a back, like doing a back, I'm trying to imagine it, like a back bend, but you're not bending like an arch. You're actually touching the back of your heels with your hands, with your fingertips.
2: Yeah.
1: Yeah, that is impressive. Do you know anybody else that can do that?
2: I've seen people do it.
1: Mm, have you practiced it?
2: No.
1: No. Do you do gymnastics?
2: I do dancing.
1: You do dancing. Okay. This question is yours.
3: Multiple choice.
1: The most stolen food item in the world, with an estimated 4% of all of its product globally ending up being stolen, is not coffee or chocolate. It is
2: cheese.
1: It is cheese. Can you name this Australian comedian, amongst other things? Who is this voice?
4: One of the guys on our radio show, Jack, he basically said to Richard Brez, he's like, "You are a billionaire. Can we just go downstairs to the ATM? Just give me $1,000. Like, just give me, like, it's nothing to you, and it's like, this would change my month." In the response to that, Richard Branson was like, "I tell you, there's something I'd give you all my money for." And Jack's like, "Really?" And he's like, "Yeah, your age."
1: Who might that be?
2: Harris Blake? Hamish Blake?
1: It is Hamish Blake. Well done. If a Londoner was to ask you, Celeste, to take a butcher's hook, what are they asking you to do?
2: Take a butcher's hook.
1: Take a butcher's hook.
2: Take a look?
1: Mm. Well done. I would want you to take a look. What determines the gender of baby sea turtles? What determines the gender of baby sea turtles?
2: Is it the temperature of something?
1: It is the temperature. Very well done. What's the name of the famous Disney race car That's a Volkswagen Beetle with the number 53 on its hood.
2: I'm not sure, sorry.
1: Oh, don't be sorry. You've done very well tonight, Celeste. And you can bend in half backwards.
2: Yeah.
1: So you have nothing to be sorry about. Thank you, Celeste. I hope we can chat again. This is for you. First time caller. 1-300-222-702. Betty in Dapto. Hello, Betty.
3: Hello, Renee. How are you?
1: Great to have you here, Betty. What can you do? What talent do you possess that when you do it, people think, wow?
3: Well, sometimes people are a bit amazed about the things that I've crocheted.
1: Crocheted?
3: Lots of crocheting rugs and doilies and lots of things.
1: Mm. That's nice. Have you got one of those crocheted knee rugs?
3: Yes, I have. Mm. I've got a big one that'll fit the bed too.
1: Lovely. Yes. Well, don't ever get rid of that because that needs to get passed down in the family, doesn't it?
3: Probably.
1: What's the name of the famous Disney race car that's a Volkswagen Beetle with the number 53 on its hood?
3: Oh, that I didn't give you the answer.
5: His name's Herbie.
1: It is Herbie. What is a polyglot? What's a polyglot?
3: Oh, goodness, I know this.
5: How many times?
3: A polyglot. I'm not sure, Renee.
5: Someone's got a lot of money. No?
3: You haven't asked me...
5: Yes, you have.
3: Well, you did ask me, yes, but about.
1: Have you got another talent?
3: I've got lots.
1: I bet you do. So, a polyglot, your answer is somebody who has a lot of money?
5: Yeah.
1: Sorry, Adrian. It is not. Betty, it's always a delight. Thanks for being here.
5: A lot of languages.
3: Okay. What did you say, Renee?
1: I said you have a good night.
3: Is everything good on the home front?
1: It is good. It is good, yes. I speak to my mum every morning and every day she's getting a little bit better.
3: Well, how long before you got a chance to go up and see her?
1: I'll try to go up in a couple of weeks. When the school holidays come, I'll take one of the kids up to see her and then in another week I'll take another kid up.
3: There was another funny thing I was going to tell you. I don't know whether you've ever been to a Tupperware party, but in the olden days, there used to be lots of Tupperware parties. And one of the funny things that I went to, this big lady, she had to pass this bit of elastic from her head down to her feet, over top of her head and down her feet, and then up to her head again. And she had this big skirt on, and I've never forgotten the sight. The skirt was up over her head and here she was trying to get this bit of elastic up there. Oh, it was just amazing.
1: Well, that is a hidden talent.
3: Yes. The other hidden talent they used to have, Tupperware parties were good fun in the olden days, and they used to have a ping pong ball on top of a bottle, and as you went past, you were supposed to knock this ping pong ball off. Well, that looks very easy, but I can tell you it's not easy.
1: Mm.
3: You think you're going to knock it off, but you miss it.
1: Oh, Betty, we need to have a party because you've got so many tricks. Thank you and Adrian for being here tonight. 1-300-222-702. What is a polyglot? A polyglot. I'm sorry if I mispronounced it. Lachlan in Canberra. Hello, Lachlan.
6: Hello.
1: Hi, your hidden talent, quickly.
6: I can indoor rock climb better than most of my friends, so they go wow when I do that.
1: Ah, okay. Where do you go indoor rock climbing?
6: I go to Blockhouse here in Canberra.
1: You wouldn't need to go indoor rock climbing, would you, when you live in Canberra?
6: I'm not brave enough to go outdoors, to be honest.
1: So you could get higher than all of your friends?
6: Oh, well... More technical.
1: Are they agreeing, Lachlan, with you, or are they taking you to task?
6: I'll do a climb and then they'll be like, oh gosh, how's this bloke climbing the wall he is?
1: Good for you. So the gong's gone off, meaning if you get this question right, the quiz is yours. The fridge magnet, the book from our ABC Book Library, and you get to choose the song. What is a polyglot?
6: Ah, yeah, that's the thing. I don't know. Is it what a parrot says when he's got a glot? I don't know.
1: Is it what a parrot says when he's got a glot?
6: Polly
1: got a glot. It is not.
6: Oh, well.
1: That silly glot. Sorry, Lachlan. Oh, that's a shame. 1-300-222-702. Maybe Graham on the Central Coast knows. Hello, Graham.
7: Good evening. How's you love yourself?
1: Very well. A polyglot.
7: Is someone that speaks more than one language.
1: Indeed it is. Well done. Are you a polyglot, Graham? Are you a polyglot?
7: No. I have trouble with English.
1: Wouldn't it be great if you could speak multiple languages?
7: Wouldn't it? I should really investigate that sometime. It would be a fantastic thing to do. But then you're then up sitting around your home at home talking two languages to no one.
1: Yes. I mean, it's a great privilege to live in a part of the world where you are surrounded by lots of language, because then you just kind of learn it without trying, don't you? I think that's how it goes.
7: It's a really advantage.
1: So multiple languages is
7: a really good thing for people to be smart.
1: Yeah, and juggling, apparently.
7: Yeah, that's it.
1: So what can you do? What's your hidden talent, Graham?
7: No, I can't think of anything off the top of my head. Sorry.
1: Oh, I'm sure you can do something.
7: Well, not that I'm going to.
1: Can you bake a great meal? Can you make a great margarita? Can you still do a cartwheel?
7: Hell no. No. Pretty untalented, mate.
1: Can you balance a spoon on your nose?
7: No.
1: See, these are the talents of the evening's quiz players.
7: All right. Well, I'm going to them, but I do manage to get around town with a white stick, you see.
1: You get around town with a white stick?
7: Yes.
1: Graham, the fridge magnet is coming your way. Stay on the line. We'll get your details and we'll throw in a book from our ABC Book Library. What song would you like to hear?
7: The choices.
1: The choices are The New Radicals, You Get What You Give, Tiffany, I Think We're Alone Now, and that's about all we've had. So there's only two choices, or you can choose something else. How about that?
7: What would you like to hear?
1: You can hear Summer Nights, Summer Lovin' from Greece, the musical.
7: No. Good God, no.
1: No.
7: I'll take the first one, please.
1: Tiffany, I Think We're Alone Now, or The Radicals, You Get What You Give?
7: Oh, The Radicals.
1: Yeah, go The New Radicals. Great song. Good on you, Graham.
7: I thought Tiffany was a lampshade.
1: Or a diamond ring.
7: Yeah, we get that.
1: Yeah. If only we had that to give away as a prize. No Tiffany diamonds here, unfortunately. But we do have fridge magnets, and one's coming to you, Graham. Here's the song, your choice, The New Radicals. 3 minutes away from the 8 o'clock news, I'm Renee Crosh. This is Evenings.

0: It's 8 o'clock news time. Injectable peptides. What are they? Your questions next.
1: ABC News with Noni Edwards. Some economists are echoing the Reserve Bank's position, anticipating further interest rate hikes in future quarters. The RBA maintained its benchmark interest rate at 4.35%, pausing its hiking cycle following three consecutive increases earlier this year. Chief economist at Creditor Watch, Ivan Colquhoun, says it's premature to think rates might be coming down.
2: She mentioned three times the board was prepared to tighten rates further if required. Three of the four major banks are now saying the next move in rates is down. The governor's statement suggests it's pretty premature to suggest that's going to be happening anytime soon.
1: Detectives in Victoria believe police killer Desi Freeman travelled between Victoria and New South Wales during his time on the run, with officers today searching properties across both states. Police believe Freeman had help from several people while he hid for 7 months before he was fatally shot by police in March. This morning, police arrested a 64-year-old man in Victoria's northeast. He's since been released, pending further investigation. Internationally, oil prices have slid to fresh three-month lows as the world grapples with the possibility of an end to the Iran war. Eliza Getzey has more.
3: After dropping 5% yesterday, Brent crude futures have fallen another 1.7% to just under $82 a barrel, its lowest point since the 10th of March. But analysts say even after oil starts flowing again from the Middle East, it could take a while for consumers to see a difference at the fuel pump and the supermarket. After the announcement of a ceasefire deal between the US and Iran, details are slowly beginning to emerge ahead of Friday's expected formal signing in Switzerland. US President Donald Trump says Vice President J.D. Vance would attend the ceremony in Geneva. Iranian state media is reporting Iran's top negotiator, Mohammad Ghalibaf, will attend.
1: Iran's judiciary news outlet is reporting two men have been executed over their roles in protests in January. The two men have been described as armed leaders of early 2026 unrest in the county of Shahrud. The two men were convicted of corruption, damaging public and private property, and crimes against national security and waging war against God. The leader of Myanmar's military-backed government, Min Aung Hlaing, has met with Chinese President Xi Jinping during a visit to Beijing. Chinese state media reports Mr. Xi urged the continuation of joint efforts in cracking down on criminal activities such as fraud and drug smuggling. China is Myanmar's biggest trading partner and a long-standing ally, one of a small number of countries that have openly supported recent elections and sent congratulatory messages to Min Aung Hlaing after he became president. Back home, a former Brisbane GP accused of nearly 150 sexual offences has had his case mentioned in court for the first time. 74-year-old Stelios Theodoros is facing charges of rape and sexual assault involving more than a dozen patients dating back to the early 2000s. Since his arrest last month, detectives have received multiple new calls regarding the former doctor. Queensland Police have confirmed these new leads are being investigated. The matter has been adjourned until mid-July. Australia Post is appealing to dog owners to ensure postal workers are safe amid a rise in aggression across the country. There have been 1,200 dog-related incidents in the past 6 months, from menacing dogs to injuries requiring hospitalisation. General Manager of Safety Russell Munro says workers wear personal protective equipment, complete training to identify aggressive dogs, and carry a non-toxic deterrent spray to reduce risk. He says dog owners can do more.
4: Make sure that your dog's secured behind a closed or locked door and keep it there till the postie leaves. And if for any reason that's not possible or you're not going to be home or the dog's going to be in the yard, we've got a network of thousands of parcel lockers throughout the country.
1: To sport now, and Egypt's men's soccer team are regretting missed opportunities in front of goal following their 1-1 draw with Belgium at the FIFA World Cup. The Pharaohs took the lead in the first half with a goal to Amam Ashour before Mohamed Hani conceded an own goal in the second half under pressure from Belgium striker Romelu Lukaku. Goalkeeper Mustafa Shabir says they'll take the draw, but are wondering what might have been.
5: We missed a lot of chances. We could score more. We could have the 3 points and go back to Spokane. But at the end, you play against big national team, of course, big name Belgium. And it's a very important point in this group stage, I think, yes.
1: Elsewhere, New Zealand and Iran have drawn 2-2. Saudi Arabia and Uruguay finished at 1-1. ABC News.
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0: Hello, welcome back. Just to let you know, tomorrow night with Origin 2, it will be broadcast on analog or AM. If you listen on 702 Sydney or 666 Canberra or your AM dial in the regions, that will be on. It'll be broadcast from 7 o'clock. But I will be here doing an evenings program right across New South Wales, the ACT and Queensland. So if you want to play the quiz and stay with me until the origin before it switches over, you can do that on the ABC Listen app on TV Channel 25, streaming on the web, or, of course, on digital radio. Be great to have you here. Coming up this hour, cult cars. We were talking about Herbie, the V-dub, the bug, in the quiz, weren't we? I guess Herbie is a cult car, but there's lots of them. What makes a car kind of cult-like? Is it the symbol of freedom they represent, the rebellion, perhaps, that they represent, or some kind of other sophistication? We'll talk about that with Remo Giffray in a little bit. And also, why is it that you have orange marmalade but strawberry jam? You never have strawberry marmalade. Do you have orange jam? I'm not sure. Maybe you do. You've got kumquat marmalade, but I don't know if you have kumquat. Well, I don't know. What's the difference between jam, marmalade, compote, fruit paste? You see, you have quince paste, but that's different to quince jam. I've never heard anybody have quince jam. So are they just the same term, really, for a similar thing, or is there a significant difference? We'll find out about that. And after 9 o'clock tonight, we're praising the Scott Bonner lawnmower invention tonight. There's a lot of praise always for the Australian Victor lawnmower, but what about the Scott Bonner lawnmower?

We have some lawn mowing enthusiasts joining us after 9 o'clock. If that's you, then don't go anywhere. You've got to be here and give us a call. Which is the best lawnmower? Is it the Victor, or is it the Scott Bonner, or is it something else like the Flymo? But right now, it is...

0: Let's talk about the body. Teresa Larkin is a biomedical scientist at the University of Wollongong, and she joins us now. Hello, Teresa.
1: Hello, Renee. How are you going?
0: Now, I'm going well. What I do know is that the world has gone mad for protein. Protein powders, protein bars, protein shakes. Everything's got to have extra protein. And I saw last week something curious, and that is that the TGA is cracking down on injectable proteins. Injectable peptides was the headline. What are injectable peptides?

0: are small proteins. So proteins are quite big. They've got up to 1,000 amino acids. Peptides are small chains of around up to 50, say, for example. So peptides are really signaling molecules. So they're things like hormones. They bind to receptors. They send signals between different cells. They can cause growth of certain things in the skin, for example. So the reason that we can have injectable peptides, we can't really have injectable proteins, they're too big. We have injectable peptides because they can actually then make it into those deeper layers of the skin. So because, we're talking about them in terms of cosmetic purposes, or that's what, this is all about. And so there are certain things that we can't get across the skin from the outside. So we could try and get some peptides across our skin by, rubbing it in on a cream, but because that outer layer of the skin, its main function is a barrier and it won't let anything across that's water soluble, not many things can be absorbed across. So that's why there's the injectable versions, so that someone can inject through that outer layer of the skin into the dermis, which is the second layer of the skin, to have these effects on, stimulating collagen production and elastin production and things like that.
1: Right, so the injectable peptide stimulates cellular rejuvenation or cellular repair or just stimulates it?
0: Yeah, that's right. So if we think about, in terms of then the skin, so yeah, sort of threw out a lot of things in that beginning part. If we think about the skin, what we want for healthy skin is flexibility, elasticity, hydration, firmness. All of that comes from proteins, basically, that are within the dermis. So that's the layer that's just below the epidermis that we can see. So the epidermis is really cellular. It's where we've got our outer skin cells and the melanin and things like that. And below that is that layer that's got things like collagen and elastin fibers. And that really gives our skin its structure and its firmness. So that's where, if we have damage of things like the collagen and the elastin, that's where we can get sagging, we can get signs of aging, we can get loss of moisture, we can get wrinkles. And they're the things that these peptides are targeting. So because we need, and the peptides, I should say, are signaling molecules that, yeah, you're right, they actually can stimulate cells in the dermis called fibroblasts that can go on to become collagen and elastin and all of those proteins within that dermal layer. So in a nutshell, what these injectable peptides are doing is that they're really stimulating the production of those proteins that are naturally within the layer. So they're stimulating more production of collagen, more production of elastin, more production of these molecules that hold water so that the skin can be hydrated. So yeah, they just have this signaling action. They mimic the natural peptides that we have in our body that have those effects. They bind to the receptors and they stimulate the actions and the growth of those compounds.
1: I see. Okay. So I've heard of Botox, I've heard of fillers, I've heard of other sort of injectables that you might go to a cosmetic surgeon to get, but I've never heard of, buying injectable peptides that you would inject yourself.
0: Yes, and look, I'm not sure that they're ones that you can inject yourself. I think that you still will have to go and get that done in a, in a specific place that does that. And look, it did come out originally from medical reasons where, doctors and there's scientific studies that showed that these injectables could help with wound repair, they could help with scarring and things like that. So we definitely have really good medical purposes for these. So for when people do have scarring or they've got specific skin issues. So I think those still, they still need to be injected by a professional. And so, yeah, these peptides, they're really acting like those biological signals to mimic the natural peptides that we have because they're basically just made up of amino acids, which are the building blocks of all those proteins.
1: So
0: But
1: do
0: Botox
1: they
0: is really
1: work?
0: different.
1: Yeah,
0: Well, there is, so there is data that shows that they can have effects where it's almost like, when we spoke probably a month or 2 months ago now about protein damage of the muscles. So we spoke about, when you have those micro tears in muscles. So say when you're lifting larger weights and you're putting your muscles on lots of tension and with lots of, strength activities, then actually those small micro tears, They stimulate the muscles.

0: to regenerate. And so that's kind of good. You know, the muscles grow back bigger and healthier and stronger, etc. Some of these injectables, they're kind of doing that. So they're causing these real micro traumas at the level of the, in the dermis, in that skin layer. And that can then stimulate new blood cells. So blood vessels can bring nutrients into the area and it can stimulate the collagen, you know, regenerating itself and things like that. There's definitely, you know, there's concerns about some of them not being regulated properly through the Therapeutic Goods Association. And so it's one of those things that there are definitely certain ones that have been, they've been checked through scientific studies and they've shown effects, and then others that possibly are questionable. And also some of the ones that are promoted through creams and serums and things like that, some of those peptides will be able to be, or other substances or vitamins or whatever it is, some will be able to pass through the skin deeper, but others just won't be able to pass through.
1: Your questions on injectable peptides for Teresa Larkin. She's a biomedical scientist and an associate professor at the University of Wollongong. 1300 222 702 is the number, or the text line 0467 922 702. Angie is asking, are the peptides derived from animals? Animal derived.
0: Some of them are. Yes, so some of them are derived from animals, and they're more those ones, oh, I just can't think straight off. I read something recently about the ones that from animals. I think the collagen is more from animals, like itself, when people have collagen supplements and things, injectables. A lot of them are, so some of them are from animals, but a lot of them are just literally synthesized. So because they are fairly simple in a way, you know, they're made of these amino acids, and chemists know the structure of what they want them to look like because they're basically mimicking peptides that we already have. So some of them actually can just be made chemically by putting those building blocks together and coming up with a chemical structure that's similar to things that actually exist in our skin.
1: So it's very different. I guess we can, it's very different to Botox. It's different other fillers that people inject or have injected into their face. This is actually a naturally produced protein, a small protein chain that stimulates the collagen or improves your skin elasticity.
0: Yeah, that's the ones that they've tested to that have got that scientific backing. That is right. That's that. But I mean, I guess it's still remembering that they mimic, you know, things that we have in us already, but they're not exactly the same. We can also think of this one that people obviously know of, the GLP agonist. So GLP stands for glucagon-like peptide. So that's another peptide, really, that's an injectable that is made to be pretty similar to that we have in our body. So scientists are able to, you know, make things that can have similar effects and that are able to bind to receptors in the same way that, you know, pretty much lots of our drugs are like that. Botox is different. So it's a toxin. So it's a big protein. So it's a toxin and it sort of blocks the nerve signals that cause muscles to contract. So yeah, that's another injectable medication, but it's not really a peptide. It's a toxin in itself.
1: So why has the TGA announced they're going to ban a whole bunch of imported injectable peptides?
0: Yeah, so that's right. Because though there are some that are regulated and some that are being used, you know, medically and under all of those good regulations, there are lots now because it's just this boom on the market. So there are lots that are being made and people are not exactly sure what's in them, or they're not, because it's not regulated, you can't be sure exactly what's in it. And so obviously if you're injecting things into the skin and into the dermis, the problem and the risk, and this is where, you know, it's like with everything we talk about, there are good uses. But if we use it outside of that, then there can be some risks. And some of the risks with these is that considering that these injectables are stimulating growth, so they're stimulating, you know, collagen to be rebuilt or other things, we don't want unregulated growth because that is the beginning of tumours and cancer. So the risks are also that if things are stimulating growth or stimulating pathways or hormonal pathways, then that can disrupt normal hormone function. It can stimulate potentially existing tumours. But they also found that some of them contain high amounts of heavy metals, which are toxic. So that thing where if, and this is why we need, you know, those therapeutic

0: goods associations and the real regulation of things that we're injecting and things that we're taking into our bodies, because we want to know exactly what it is that we're taking and that that is safe.
1: Indeed. Jeff in Lismore says he's read that these injectable peptides can have links to melanoma.
0: There is a particular one called, Melatan, it's called Melatan. And so people have been injecting this one called Melatan that stimulates essentially the cells that produce colour in the skin. So melanocyte-stimulating hormone, so that means a hormone that stimulates melanocytes to produce colour, that's a natural hormone in our bodies, and this is then mimicking that. But the thing is, again, when this is done outside of the body, so when our body does it, it's keeping it all in check. You know, if something goes up a little too high, it drops it back down. Injecting, they did find that people were getting an increased number of moles, because that's basically what moles are. They're this increasing stimulation of melanin, the colour in that site. And as we know, that can be a precursor or a risk factor for melanoma and other skin cancers. So exactly, that's a good example of that particular one, melanotan. It was probably completely unregulated, especially with a name like that. And so, yeah, people are injecting that and without thinking. And I remember seeing something on the news as well, or in a media feed a few weeks ago, and a young boy, man, was taking it and he thought he was just going to get a nice tan in a safe way, but he got all of these moles and that puts him at risk of melanoma. So yeah, we definitely need to be careful with what we're doing. And that's why these injectables, they really should be only when they're needed, you know, like if someone needs those to help with their skin repair, and obviously done with a medical professional is the best.
1: So how do you know if they're regulated or unregulated? How do you know as a citizen?
0: Yeah, look, I don't know with that, because there's so many out that have so many different names. I guess it's the place that you're going to get it done. You know, you need to make sure that they're authorised and regulated as well. I guess you need to do a bit of your own research on those anyway, and, you know, which is obviously good for us all to do, especially if it's something where it's an injectable. So, yeah, I think that's the hard thing, is not really knowing. And I guess just knowing the limitations anyway, and knowing that there's other things that we can do to try and help that from the inside.
1: Like what? What we eat?
0: Yeah, what we eat. So obviously, you know, so the interesting thing with peptides and proteins is that they're all just made up of amino acids. We eat that in protein all the time. So every time we eat protein, we're bringing amino acids into the body. They get, you know, broken down and absorbed as amino acids and built up into other proteins. So definitely what we eat makes a big difference, you know, what we drink, but also exercise, you know, increased blood flow to the skin is really important to nourish cells, you know, increase blood vessels, reduce inflammation. But there's also been some research out recently about how resistance training specifically, so where we train with weights, that can actually increase the activity of the fibroblasts in the dermis, which is what these injectables are aiming to do, that it can do it on its own because we have these signals. So again, we can call them peptides, really. We have these peptide signals coming from muscle when it's activated and when it's working, and it can have local effects to also increase the health of the dermis, increase the thickness, and then back to all those things that we said in the beginning about healthy skin. So anytime we have more collagen and elastin, then that means we've got less wrinkles, it's more hydrated. So, yeah, all of those things can help as well.
1: It's very tricky, isn't it? You know, the world now is you're sort of inundated with advertisements on social media and on other online feeds of, you know, these wonder drugs or these wonder treatments. A lot of them are unregulated and could cause a lot of damage to you.
0: Yeah, that's right. And I think it's sometimes we hear, you know, there's the latest thing, it's protein or it's collagen or creatine or peptides. And all of those things are naturally occurring in our body. Whereas sometimes when we hear it for the first time, it can be like, oh my goodness, you know, what's this amazing thing? And I think because they are components of our body, that makes them seem safer in a way, because, you know, it is what we have. But when it's this stimulating, because it can stimulate in an unregulated fashion, because if, for example, we were just using our own natural signals to signal for fibroblasts, that's all under a feedback control.

0: control. So every time something increases in our body, so even if it was glucose and we have insulin and glucagon working, our body knows how to keep that in check. You know, something goes a bit high, then another hormone will be stimulated to drop that back down. But when we put something into our body that's external or outside of that, we don't have the same feedback mechanism. So actually an interesting example for that is anabolic steroids, which are not the same as this, but similar. And so if someone had high testosterone that was stimulating, you know, their testes and other things like that, as soon as there's high levels of testosterone, then the brain feeds back to say, okay, we've got a good amount of that, we'll keep it in check. But when you have something like anabolic steroids, they're not exactly the same. So they're a kind of testosterone, but not exactly the same. They're not kept into check. And that's why then there can be effects on reduced testes function, reduced testes size, you know, reduced sperm, because it's this outside thing coming in that's having effects that's not kept in the nice negative feedback loop.
1: Mm. On the text line, someone's saying, I've heard of someone having such a severe allergic reaction to these injectables that they were hospitalised. They had, you know, palpitations, intense itching and so much pain. Oh, that sounds, now it sounds terrible.
0: That's right. Yeah, like it's good when it's under medical advice and they found these things like for healing, but absolutely, because also we anything that we inject into our skin will set off an immune response. And that's why, you know, when someone even gets a tattoo, for example, you're at risk of bacterial infection. You have to be really careful, and some people can have responses to that. But anything that goes into the skin, because the skin is our first barrier to the external world, if something goes in there, it's like, hang on a minute, what is this? Is it something that could kill me? Is this something that's damaging? So immune cells are on high alert. So absolutely, people could have allergic responses. They could even go into, some people could potentially go into like an anaphylaxis, which could be this where the immune system has pretty much just gone overboard to think, goodness, you know, this is terrible. We need to get rid of this and do everything it can to get rid of it. So yeah, it's true as well in terms of setting off the immune response.
1: Teresa, thank you as always for your time. Fascinating.
0: Thank you. Enjoy your evening.
1: Associate Professor Teresa Larkin. She's a biomedical scientist from the University of Wollongong. With that news, you may have seen late last week that the Therapeutic Goods Administration is cracking down on unregulated injectable peptides. Now you know why.

0: 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Breakfast with Ross Solly.
1: Meteor's a bit like London buses. You can wait for weeks and weeks for one to turn up and then suddenly you'll get three or four.
2: Probably like Canberra potholes. 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
0: On 666 ABC Canberra.
3: 28 minutes past 8. Next up, Remo Giuffre will be here on the cult, the cults that are cars, car cults, be it the Volkswagen, the Citroen DS. Maybe you can think of one. What creates that kind of car obsession around a particular design or engineering in the car? That's next. Put your hands

0: That's Amy Shark. Everybody Rise. Carl, thanks for your text. He says, so are these injectable peptides different to the substances being used by a few teams from a couple of Australia's most popular football codes? Remember back in the early 2010s when ASADA announced it was the darkest day in Australian sport? Yeah, good point, Carl. Yes, injectable peptides were used, weren't they, by football players and athletes for tissue repair and injury recovery and performance enhancement. I suppose they are not all that different, but different applications, different peptides for different uses, I guess. That's a very good point that you make.
1: This is Evenings with Renee Grosch.
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0: We are pretty car obsessed, aren't we, in Australia? But not all cars are equal. Some cars have almost like a cult-like status around them. There's a culture that is almost one of obsession for that particular car model or make. Remo Giuffre has looked into this. He's the founder, editor and publisher of Remo Random, and he joins us once again on Evenings. Hello, Remo.
3: Hey, Renee.
0: What is the reason for car obsession, do you think?
3: It's a funny one. You know, it's rarely about the engineering per se. It's cars come to tell a story, you know, and they become symbols of freedom or modernity or rebellion, whatever, national identity. You know, I kind of became interested in this because I wrote about the Volkswagen Beetle for a previous volume of Remorandum, and then one of my readers read that and sent me an email saying, you've got to talk about the Citroen DS. So I figure that there's this population, there are a number of cars that generate unreasonable loyalty from their their following. So I'm kind of interested to hear what your listeners have to say about it. But, the Volkswagen literally means the people's car, and it was born in Nazi Germany, and then after the war became mass produced in large numbers, and I guess because of its curved form, it had this like anthropomorphized vibe about it, and people would name their Volkswagen Beetles. You know, that was the first car that people used to like give a name to,
0: like so, Herbie. Disney's Herbie.
3: Exactly.
0: Car.
3: Yes, yeah. I was listening earlier. I heard you pinch one of my punchlines for your earlier segment.
0: So, Remo, why would the people's car, a car born out of Nazi Germany, become so popular across the world? Indeed, in a

0: Australia it was. I had lots of friends growing up who loved their Beetle car, named it, chose a particular colour. Orange was very fashionable back then. It doesn't sort of stand to reason that it would become so popular.
1: Well, it was very reliable, it was very affordable, and it had that solid German engineering. But I think one of the big reasons was the advertising around it. There was a US advertising agency, Doyle Dane Burbach, played a critical role in the Beatles' kind of cultural ascension, because they had this really groundbreaking 1959 campaign, Think Small campaign, where they would take what would normally be regarded as a negative and made it a positive by the magazine ad. If you can imagine, it had a big white space with a tiny little car in the distance, you know, Think Small. It was very cool at the time, and, you know, they followed it up with a bunch of other things. It became this kind of honest, self-deprecating car that, you know, people just generated a real, you know, emotional passion for. Mm. You know, compare that to the Citroën, which was like all about, this one was about engineering. It looked like a car that came from the future, you know, because it had this like really aerodynamic form factor. The industrial designer was actually an Italian-born sculptor with a fabulous name, Flaminio Bertone, and he was working alongside a French engineer, and they innovated with everything in this car. You probably know that Citroën had this thing where they didn't have springs on their suspension. It was like hydropneumatic, so you could kind of lift the car up and just drop it down, and it consequently gave it this like riding on a sort of magic carpet kind of vibe. But I've known Citroën owners. They've cursed how expensive they are to maintain and run, but they absolutely
0: they do it anyway.
1: Love them.
0: Yeah, absolutely. What else for you in terms of a car that claims cult-like status? What is it about the car? What is it about your obsession? 1-300-222-702. On the text line, Tim says, my 1965 AP5 Valiant station wagon. I called mine the Beast, and every payday I was at the mechanics getting more repairs. Yeah, someone else, Tony says, I had an obsession with Alfa Romeos. Oh, no, it was a friend. A friend of mine has an obsession with Alfa Romeos, still does. He has four of them, and he loves them because of their classic Italian look, although they are prone to rusting and unreliability. He loves them all the same. Yeah, the Alfa Romeo, that probably falls nicely into that category.
1: Yes, I think so, yep. Mm. And the Porsche, of course, 911, six decades that's been, you know, the symbol of, you know, what have you, the red Porsche in particular. Mini, I think that was my first car, little blue Mini. Mini Minor.
0: Mm. They're very
1: tiny,
0: small.
1: Cheeky, associated like swinging London, and used to like rattle around the eastern suburbs and cross the Harbour Bridge with that.
0: How many people can you get inside a Mini Minor?
1: One,
0: yeah.
1: Other than me, yeah.
0: I mean, I saw one on the street the other day, actually. I couldn't believe it.
1: An old Mini.
0: Mm, I had to take a photograph of it. It's so small compared to the SUVs you see everywhere now.
1: Oh, yeah. You know, I live in Bondi, and I have to laugh driving down the street sometimes. I see garages that aren't closed because the car's hanging out because the car is way too big for the garage that was built in that building from 100 years ago. So the garages haven't kept up with the size of the cars. What about Charger? Remember that? Are you old enough? Hey, no. Charger. That was maybe a little bit before your time, but they even came up with an ad campaign with a special hand signal. When you were driving along and you saw another Charger coming in the opposite direction, you would like do it like a peace symbol and go, hey, Charger.
0: and what defined the Charger?
1: That

0: I think it was a Chrysler. It was called a Charger.
1: Ah,
0: It was a
1: okay.
0: model. I'm sure some of your listeners will remember that. Mini Mokes,
1: Oh, yeah,
0: are
1: no,
0: they daggy or are they
1: Tim
0: cool?
1: says my
0: I'm not sure.
1: brother-in-law had a Mini Moke. It was an absolute death trap. That doesn't mean it's not cool.
0: Tesla's probably the first car company since Volkswagen to generate something approaching tribal devotion, at scale. The early Tesla owners weren't just buying transport, they were buying into this kind of futuristic dream. And this was before Elon went crazy, right? So,
1: So now you've got to put the sticker on now, don't you?
0: the
1: I
0: sticker, what
1: bought
0: does it
1: this
0: say?
1: Tesla
0: I bought my Tesla before
1: before
0: Elon
1: Elon went crazy.
0: went.
1: Have you not seen that?
0: I have seen it, yes. Yeah, the
1: It's
0: big
1: very good.
0: backlash there is funny, though. I do know Tesla owners and they are kind of embarrassed about it, but they can't do anything about it now, so.
1: So the Tesla owners, do they love that they're kind of ahead of the curve in terms of they electrified early, they don't have to deal with
0: Electrified early,
1: price increases in petrol, blah, blah, blah.
0: they took the hit financially. It was an expensive thing to do, but it was a beautiful thing, and they were making a statement. But then, the admiration turned into disdain, and the backlash has now cornered them. So they're not sure what to do, and maybe the sticker is just a band-aid, if you'll pardon that pun.
1: One Tesla owner said to me they love the car because of the ludicrous mode.
0: Oh, well, I'm ignorant about that. Tell me what that is. Do you know?
1: It's just a mode that you can put the car into called ludicrous, which makes the car travel at a ludicrous speed, which of course is illegal anywhere in Australia.
0: Oh, no.
1: So, you're loving the car for a feature that you really can't access, which I find intriguing.
0: But when we talked about this topic, you were mentioning BYD, and I did a bit of research that, that BYD officially stands for Build Your Dreams. That
1: It's a bit
0: was,
1: saccharine, isn't it?
0: yeah.
1: That's not so
0: So it's a bit
1: cool.
0: kind of cheesy,
1: They're very
0: but,
1: popular. They're
0: very
1: very popular.
0: popular, and you're seeing more and more of them.
1: Do you reckon that's got cult-like status, though, the BYD, or is that more like a people's car?
0: Well, it ticks a lot of boxes for people. It's less about charisma and it's more about pragmatism, right? And people are not so much obsessed about it, for romantic reasons. I mean, I think a lot of people are scratching their heads and thinking, how did China get this good so quickly? All of a sudden, these cars are everywhere and aggressively priced and increasingly impossible for other Western manufacturers to ignore them. I haven't driven in one though. Have you?
1: I have, yeah, I have. I know that just earlier this month, 5,000 of them arrived to Australia. I learnt the other day that they are now possibly the fastest growing brand in the country. They've only been around for a couple of years, but I think they sell at around the $50,000 mark, which makes an electric car, quite affordable for some families. If you're tossing up a $70,000 Kia versus a $50,000 BYD, you can see why a family might say, let's go electric.
0: I think a friend of mine bought one too, and during some blackouts, she was able to like run her house from using an extension cord from the car into the house. So there you go.
1: Someone says, what about the Turana? Now there's a car with cult-like status, the Turana.
0: Has to be orange though, too.
1: It does have to be orange. What about the panel van Damo? Is that right? Just the panel van. Sorry, that's Damo in Wentworth. He's saying the panel van's got cult-like
0: Damo named
1: status.
0: himself after a panel van. That's great.
1: Yeah.
0: A Land Rover Defender. I know some obsessed Defender owners.
1: People do love the Land Cruiser, don't they?
0: Yes, yeah, that's the and
1: Toyota.
0: Toyota generally seems to

0: have like a big cult following in, you know, in the country areas. And I can't remember, what was the Hilux, yeah, Toyota Hilux. My son, who's a surfer, that was all about Toyota Hilux there for a while.
1: So is it the design, the style of the car, or is it that, well, maybe it is that, and it's also that you say, Remo, it becomes a symbol of something for you, whether it's rebellion or whether it's sophistication like the Citroen, or whether it's, you know, being
0: I
1: environmental
0: mean,
1: like the
0: there's a
1: electric car.
0: controversy at the moment. You know, Mark Newson, an Australian designer, teamed up with Jony Ive, who was the head of design at Apple, and they redesigned the new electric Ferrari. But they streamlined it to the point where there's been this huge backlash from Ferrari-obsessed people around the world, who were just used to this kind of much more sports car looking thing. And the suspicion is that the redesigned Ferrari is kind of the de facto Apple car that never got launched, that they just kind of pulled the plans off the shelf and sort of made the electric Ferrari look like an Apple car. It's way sleeker, much simpler, less vroom vroom than the normal Ferrari, but
1: On the text line, when my husband and I met, we both had V dubs. Mine was Clementine Orange. His was a super blue, a super bug blue. Our 17-year-old son has bought an old Mazda 6, and my husband now has FOMO and he wants a Mazda 5. We tease him that that's just a midlife crisis. By the way, we also have a BYD.
0: There you
1: They're
0: go.
1: a car
0: Old
1: family.
0: and new. Yeah, wow.
1: Dan in Berry says, I had an Alfa back in the late 80s and I absolutely loved it, but on a quiet night you could hear it rusting. Remo, always good to chat. Thanks for your time.
0: Oh, that's great. Thanks,
1: Yeah,
0: Renee.
1: cars with cult-like status. There's a few around, aren't there? Which one takes your fancy? Remo Giuffre is the editor and founder of Remo Random. It's kind of a little book series that you can pretty much look up anything interesting inside. Take a look. Here's Deborah Conway. It's only in the beginning. 13 minutes away from 9 o'clock. We'll talk food next. What's the difference between a jam and a marmalade? Or a paste, a food...

Jared says Teslas are the new Volvo. Nick says surely Toyota RAV4 have got to be one of the biggest car cults. Everybody seems to have one. Michael says, I just bought an Aeon fully electric 490-kilometre range driveway. It was so good I couldn't even be bothered to test drive it. Only MG is similar. So that's an Aeon, A-I-O-N, fully electric car. Never heard of that, actually, Michael. And Tim says, what about James Bond's Aston Martin? Surely that has to be the biggest car cult.

0: Jeff in Sutherland, he has texted, I like cars that have period correct accessories or small run factory specials, and I still miss my Porsche 924. Oh, where's it gone? My Porsche 924 Series 2. Thank you, Jeff.
1: In the days of the British Empire, things were taken.
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0: Let's get into the kitchen. Michelle Cranston is with us. Hello, Michelle.
7: Hello, how are you? That was very funny. People in their cars. It's serious business.
0: It is serious business. Not every car is equal. Now, I received a lovely jar of homemade kumquat jam. And I thought to myself, well, why is it kumquat jam, but you have orange marmalade? Why is it not kumquat marmalade? Or is it? Is there a difference?
7: It is. No. Well, yes. I mean, well, marmalade in itself is a jam, but it's only made with citrus. So it's all the definition of marmalade is a citrus jam. So a kumquat marmalade could be a kumquat jam, but a kumquat marmalade is the same as an orange marmalade, is the same as a ruby grapefruit marmalade, is the same as a lime marmalade. So all of those citrus fruits make up the family of marmalades. However, can I just say that the reason you don't often see a kumquat marmalade is that it would be a labour of love to make kumquat marmalade. So I hope you feel eternally grateful.
0: So is it easier to make a jam rather than a marmalade?
7: Yes, it is slightly, only because, kumquats are only the size of, like, you know, a very, not even a golf ball, and they're full of seeds. So, and one of the things you've got to do, obviously, if you're going to make a jam, is remove all the seeds and then remove the pulp and remove the rind. And it is quite a process to make a marmalade. It's very time consuming, even if you're dealing with a large grapefruit and orange with not too many seeds. A kumquat is, by its very nature, slightly more fiddly, which is why I was thinking, you know, you should be very grateful that someone made you kumquat.
0: Oh, I'm look, well, I gave the kumquat tree as a gift, and 2 years later I got back one bottle of kumquat jam.
7: Wow, but, well, that's a very progressive little kumquat tree, so okay.
0: So marmalade is thicker than jam, is it? Thicker, more fruit.
7: Marmalade tends to be a bit thicker only because it tends to have the chunks of the rind put through it. Jam, on the other hand, is made with, you know, many different kinds of fruits, and it often is made with a much more pulpy fruit. So you don't have that sort of thickness of the rind. You get, you know, like your strawberries or your different berry jams. You've got your apricots. They're all sort of soft, pulpy fruits. So that makes the sort of the jamminess of the jam. And I think you mentioned paste. Well, paste is actually so the jams are quite quick to cook, in terms you need to bring them, they probably only take about 50 minutes to bring them to the boil. You let them reduce down. Once they come to a certain point, they're then taken off the heat. Something like a paste, like an apple paste or a quince paste, a plum paste, they're cooked very slowly. So you're really just reducing it down. And the whole notion of a paste is that it's a jam that you can cut. And that's why it was always defined as a paste.
0: Okay. So it's almost like a hardened jelly.
7: Yes.
0: So you have to cut through with a knife. So let me be clear. Yep. You cannot have a strawberry marmalade.
7: No.
0: No, by definition.
7: Paddington Bear would be very upset. No, so by definition, anything that's made with citrus is marmalade. It's basically, I think it really just comes from a very kind of strict British tradition where they take their marmalade very seriously. So you can only make marmalade with a citrus fruit.
0: Okay, so a fruit paste, like a quince paste, you have to cut. What's a kumquat?
7: What's a kumquat?
0: A kumquat. A kompot.
7: Kompot is more in the sort of a kompot is where you just get like big pieces of fruit and just almost like a, it's not quite stewed. It's just sort of cooked so that they're just cooked in a sugar syrup. And normally a compote, you've got me saying kumquat, a compote is sort of something that is a little bit probably fruitier, thicker, so it tends to be more about the fruit.
0: So more like a dessert.
7: You'd put it on your oats or something like that. So you'd spoon it over oats and things. And it doesn't have quite as high a sugar content.
0: I see. So, okay, not as much sugar jelly. As the jam. Jelly. Yeah, mint. You have mint jelly.
7: You have mint jelly. But you also have grape jelly and apple jelly. And you can also do jellies that are made with sort of flowers. So there's rose jelly, elderflower, chamomile, all these beautiful jellies. And jellies are clear. So you're not using the pulp of the fruit. You're just making, normally it's a base of apple juice and water and sugar, and then you introduce those flavourings to it. So it's a different style again.
0: It's a bit complicated, isn't it?
7: It's very complicated.
0: So essentially,
7: isn't it?
0: It's the fruit, sugar, and water, but all in different amounts, and different fruits make different, you know, things.
7: Different things. So normally if you're making a jam or a marmalade, the fruit is, it's actually equal quantities. And just remember this when you're slathering it all over your toast. It's normally equal quantities fruit to sugar. That's pretty much the standard recipe for any fruit or jam.
0: Okay. So 6 oranges, 6 cups of sugar.
7: No, six oranges, the pulp of 6 oranges, which will probably break down to about 3 cups of sugar. I'm just trying to do a bit of maths in my head there. So it's actually the sort of cooked pulp of the whichever fruit, and then the equal quantity of that sugar.
0: It's a lot of sugar, isn't it?
7: It's very scientific. It's a lot of sugar. Now, if you're at home and you're making scones and you don't want to eat that kind of level of sugar, what you can do. Because we're not talking about a preserve, we're just talking about something you're going to put on a scone. Because the sugar, remember, in jams and marmalades is actually the preserving agent. Is you can just get strawberries or raspberries or any of your favourite berries, just cover them with some sugar and just let the sugar break down the fruit and then just simmer that just for a couple of minutes and you'll get a really lovely sort of syrupy, jammy mixture that isn't high in sugar, and you can put that on your scones or whatever, or sponge cake, whatever you want to do. You just can't keep it for very long. That will only keep for a couple of days. It's that high sugar content. The preserves, and remember, these were all preserves. This was all about keeping, you know, the pre-refrigeration, keeping the gorgeous fruits of whichever season for the next season. So that's why we've got this really high sugar content.
0: Aviva says this conversation about marmalade is reminding me of the A.A. Milne poem, The King's Breakfast, my favourite poem of them all. Well, I think if

0: Paddington Bear was listening, he'd be very happy that we were discussing.
1: He'd be very happy that we would be discussing Marmalade.
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3: ABC News with Noni Edwards. The federal government has welcomed the Reserve Bank's decision to keep rates steady today, pointing to it as a sign of good economic management. The RBA board has decided to keep the official cash rate on hold at 4.35%, while leaving the door open for further increases in the future. Federal Treasurer Jim Chalmers says it's an example of responsible governance by Labor.
4: We handed down a responsible budget. We're providing cost of living relief where we can do that in the most responsible way. And that's because we understand that these inflationary pressures have been turbocharged by the war in the Middle East. And we understand that we can play a helpful role in alleviating some of those pressures. And that's what we have been focused on.
3: US President Donald Trump says Iran will never have a nuclear weapon under a deal to end the war in the Middle East. The preliminary agreement is expected to be formally signed in Switzerland on Friday, though details of the deal are still scant. Speaking to reporters at the G7 summit in France, Mr. Trump claimed he and his Secretary of State Marco Rubio negotiated to ensure the deal prohibited Iran from both developing and purchasing a nuclear weapon.
5: Abu Safia is one of at least 14 doctors from Gaza who have been detained in Israel without charge for more than a year. The director of the Kamal Adwan Hospital was among the doctors who refused to leave the dozens of newborn infants they were treating after the Israeli military ordered them to leave in 2023. He was captured in 2024. The Israeli military has accused Mr. Safia of being a member of the Palestinian militant group Hamas, but it's given no evidence, and Gaza's health ministry and Hamas have denied the allegation. Physicians for Human Rights Israel says the Supreme Court based its decision on confidential materials that were not shared with Abu Safia or his lawyer. The court declined to comment.
3: That was ABC's Eliza Getzi reporting on Israel's Supreme Court having rejected an appeal to release a prominent Palestinian doctor who's been held without charge for the last year and a half. Returning now to Donald Trump speaking to reporters at the G7 summit in France.
6: They originally wrote that we will not develop a nuclear weapon. I said, no, you're not going to develop it. You're not going to buy either. So we have, they will not develop, purchase, buy, or any other thing. They're not going to acquire a nuclear weapon. If they do, all hell will rain down on them.
3: Venezuela has signed an agreement with U.S. utility giant General Electric to rebuild its power grid. Venezuela's interim president, Delcy Rodriguez, has called the deal an historic step to recover such an essential service. Most of Venezuela, including the capital Caracas, endures daily blackouts due to decades of neglect and underinvestment. Since U.S. forces ousted President Nicolas Maduro in January, the interim government has faced increasing pressure from Washington to open Venezuela's oil-rich economy and resources to American companies. Back home, a PE teacher who taught at a Gippsland high school in the 80s has been sentenced in the county court for historic sex offences. Madeleine Stutchbury reports.
7: William Gilfillan has received a 7.5 years prison sentence for assaulting two students at Traralgon High School in Gippsland in the 1980s. He was found guilty in December last year of indecent assault of a person under 16 and sexual penetration of a child under 16 while he was teaching at the high school. Justice Amanda Chambers said Gilfillan was totally without remorse. He is serving a 48-year sentence for child sex offences against his daughter in a separate New South Wales case.
3: Industry representatives have told the New South Wales Live Music Inquiry that one of the biggest barriers preventing young Australians from going to gigs is cost. Musicians, managers and promoters have fronted the inquiry's second hearing today and say the costs for artists have soared in the past 5 years while the closure of venues has pushed many out of the industry. Music and Programming Director of FBI Radio Tommy Boutros says young people want to see live music but are often locked out.
8: Young people have not lost interest in music, culture or live experiences. The challenge is converting that interest into attendance. Ticket prices are part of that equation, but so too are transport costs, food, drinks and the broader pressure of the cost of living crisis.
3: Federation Square will again be opened up to Socceroos fans on Saturday morning as the side takes on the USA in the World Cup. The match will be broadcast on the big screen at 5 o'clock. The live

0: site in Melbourne at the nearby Rectangular Stadium will also be opened up for fans. Fed Square says it has a zero-tolerance policy on people carrying flares, and those attending the watch party will be subject to bag searches upon entry. Go the Socceroos. ABC News.
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3: Welcome back. This is Evenings right across 702 Sydney, 666 Canberra and regional ABC Radio New South Wales. Coming up, praising the Scott Bonner lawnmower. We often sing the praises of the Victor lawnmower as one of the iconic Australian inventions. But what about the Scott Bonner?

0: if you want a jaw-dropping lawn, is it best to go for the Victor or for the Scott Bonner? I'll ask you that in about half an hour or so. But before we do that, the big RER Hall of Fame Awards were broadcast on ABC TV on Saturday night. You might have seen that. The inductees were celebrated over recent days, and we thought we would continue with those celebrations. Ahead for you, some of the little known facts about our latest Hall of Famers.
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0: And there are six of them, six new inductees. To find out more, Matt Neal joins us, ABC reporter and musician. Hello, Matt.
3: Hey, Renee.
0: Were there any surprises for you in the new six inductees? Let's go through them. We've got Gurumul. We've got Jenny Morris, we've got Kate Cerebrano, Spiderbait, The Living End, and Vicar and Linda. Any surprises there?
3: Not really. I think, I mean, Jenny Morris is probably the one I'd kind of forgotten about. I think she, because she hasn't really been a prominent figure, she's been a very prominent figure behind the scenes for the last 15 years, but in terms of making new music, she dropped off the radar for various reasons. So that was probably one I'd sort of forgotten about. But someone asked me this question last year, who do I think should get in? And I said Vicar and Linda and Kate Cerebrano. So I want to just on the record that I definitely called those ones. But what I find interesting is Spiderbait and The Living End getting in there and UMI last year. We're starting to see that block of the great 90s alt-rock bands starting to come through and being recognised in the ARIA Hall of Fame, which is pretty cool.
0: We do love a Hall of Fame, don't we? We've got a Hall of Fame for just about everything.
3: Yeah, of course. You've got to have one. It's, you know, I mean, it is a kind of a tokenistic thing, but when you look back at the names, you know, the 70 or 80 names that are in the ARIA Hall of Fame, it is absolutely a who's who of the greatest Australian musicians that have ever been, you know, from Dame Joan Sutherland to AC/DC, Kylie Minogue to the Wiggles. You know, it covers all facets, and we're starting to creep into a whole new generation. We're not looking back as much at the legends of the 60s and 70s. A lot of the big acts from the 80s are sort of already in there, and we're now starting to see the 90s. And I mean, with Jet was inducted a couple of years ago, so that's one of the first acts from the 2000s. Jet and Missy Higgins are in there. They're the first 2000s acts in there. So we're starting to sort of see this new, new creep into a new generation of acts going into the Hall of Fame, and which is great because we get to sort of reassess what is a classic, who are the legends, because it's, well, you know, it's 2026. There's a lot of these great albums from the early 2000s are turning 25, you know, they're more than 20 now. So that's, you know, that's classic status, isn't it?
0: So what's the criteria to get inducted? Because I note that Powderfinger and Silverchair have not yet been inducted.
3: Yeah. So that's probably one of the key criteria that I think may

come into play with Powderfinger and Silverchair is you have to want to be inducted. And I've got a sneaking suspicion that those bands have declined, or for reasons I can't fathom, because, you know, they are two of the bands who have won the most ARIA awards of all time. They're two of the biggest selling Australian acts of all time. They should be in there. So the only reason I think of that they're not is because they don't want to be yet. I don't know. Maybe they feel they're not ready to join.

0: You have to have achieved, quote, remarkable commercial and critical success, achieved success in Australia and or overseas, which I think is something that probably is getting a little bit, I don't think they look at that overseas criteria as much anymore. It used to be a really big factor, but I don't think we can honestly say that Spiderbait or The Living End have had a huge impact overseas, or Missy Higgins for that matter, or, you know, Vicar and Linda Bull outside of New Zealand. But that was used to be a big factor, but definitely huge success in Australia, and have to have been influential and or contributed to the growth and success of other artists. Achieved remarkable success on the ARIA charts and at the ARIA Awards where possible.
1: Mm. So one of the inductees is Gurumul, posthumously awarded.

0: Ngurrumul Yunupingu from Elko Island in Arnhem Land. Nobody would disagree that he isn't incredibly deserving of being in the Hall of Fame. He died back in 2017, it was, at the age of 46. Matt Neal, extraordinary, his music and his voice.
1: Oh, yeah, I've actually just spent the whole day listening to the first Ngurrumul album. It's just like some of the most soothing music I think I've ever heard. Like, that voice is just incredible. And, you know, I mean, a remarkable artist. You know, there's not many Australian artists that can boast that they've performed for both the Queen, Queen Elizabeth II, and Barack Obama. So that's a pretty elite list right there. Mm. But also, you know, released four albums, only three in his lifetime, and his fourth one, but all of them went top three in Australia, which is no mean feat. He sold 60,000 copies of his first album in the UK, which not a lot of Aussie artists get to do that. But yeah, I mean, he's the biggest selling Indigenous Australian artist in the world, and has won 10 ARIA awards. He won one, I think, last year for a posthumous album, so he's still racking them up. But yeah, 10 ARIA awards from 22 nominations. And, you know, he was also in Yossi Gindi, which is, you know, and they're in the Hall of Fame already. But, yeah, he co-wrote one of the greatest Australian songs of all time in Treaty as well. So, yeah, look, there are few people as worthy as Ngurrumul to be in the ARIA Hall of Fame.
0: Born blind, self-taught, could play multiple instruments, and he learned to play a right-handed acoustic guitar upside down, stringing and strumming it as a left-hander.
1: Yeah, which is good fun. I used to I had a mate, and we used to play together a lot, and he was left-handed, had a left-handed guitar, and he could play a right-handed guitar upside down as well as he could play, you know, normal left-handed guitar. But we used to swap guitars a lot so I could try and get my head around how to do it, and it breaks your brain a little bit. But it's interesting when you see quite a few musicians out there that do that. They just learnt that way. And it creates a unique sound as well. And what I love about that first Ngurrumul album is, you know, it's just such gentle, precise finger picking, but it feels different. And I can only sort of put that down to the upside down guitar thing, I think. Maybe I don't know if that's what it is, but maybe that is the answer.
0: Another inductee, you mentioned Jenny Morris. Her song Break in the Weather.

0: And then, Matt, she played with NXS, we know that, but she was diagnosed, wasn't she, quite a while ago now with this very rare neurological voice disorder that meant she all but kind of disappeared from the music world.
1: Yeah, well, I mean, certainly from behind the mic, yeah, in about the mid-2000s, she, yeah, discovered she had this neurological condition. It was going to affect her speech and her voice. And so she slowly sort of wound down her performing by about 2010, she basically stopped performing pretty much. But then just partly because of her passion for music, she moved behind the scenes. She's been a board member and the chair of APRA, which is Australasian Performing Rights Association, which is the organisation that makes sure that musicians get paid for the usage of their music. If you get played on the radio or if you play gigs and you play your own songs, APRA is the organisation that helps you get paid for that. So she's been a really pivotal member of APRA for a long time. She's on the board of a music therapy charity as well. And, yeah, so even though she hasn't been a performer for, like, the last 15 years or so, she's still been a really strong advocate for Australian musicians. And I think part of her induction is to do with that. But, I mean, that's not to take anything away from her career, because in the late 80s and early 90s, she had three albums that went platinum, including Shiver, I think, which was multi-platinum in Australia. She had 9 ARIA nominations and actually won back-to-back ARIA awards for Best Female Artist in 1987 and 1988. You mentioned she was a backing vocalist with NXS. She toured with NXS. She toured with Prince. She toured with Paul McCartney. So, you know, a major part of the music scene behind the scenes in recent years. But in her career, yeah, awesome as well.

0: Sobrano, or some say Kate Cerebrano. What do people need to know about Kate? I interviewed her recently, and I didn't realise that her father was a really big kickboxer. a martial arts pioneer.
1: I did not know that either. There you go.
0: Yeah, she used to sneak out to nightclubs when she was at school.
1: Yeah, as we all did.
0: she had a lot of big hits, didn't she? And she's still pulling out new albums and doing innovative stuff.
1: Yeah, I mean, that's the thing. Like, she's actually one of the few, has this for a factoid for you. She holds the rare distinction of being one of only four Australian artists to have had top 10 albums across five consecutive decades.
0: Mm.
1: So in the 80s, 90s, noughties, 10s and 20s, she's had a top 10 album. The only other artists to do that are AC/DC, Midnight Oil and Kylie Minogue. So she's in very rarefied air there. She first appeared, people will remember the band I'm Talking, who had five top 20 singles back in the mid-80s and a big album called Bear Witness, which I think got a re-release, like a remastered edition a couple of years ago. But, yeah, she is one of those artists that just keeps on innovating and doing different stuff. I mean, I think in one year, in the same year, she was nominated for Jazz Awards and Rock Awards at an Australian Music Awards event. You know, so she's always straddled different worlds, pop, soul, jazz. She did a symphony orchestra album.

0: Yeah, she really was a superstar of the Countdown era, wasn't she?
1: Yeah, I mean, yeah, with I'm Talking, she definitely was. Mm. And then as we got into the late 80s, and this is one of her big hits from the 90s as well, which was a huge song. Yeah, but definitely has done so much over such a long period of time. Like, her first album came out in 1984. That feels forever ago.
0: Yeah, she's had some longevity.

0: Now, to our fourth inductee, Spiderbait. Why and how has it taken so long for Spiderbait to be inducted?
1: Yeah, I feel like we're only starting to recognise our 90s alternative rock boom for the absolutely iconic status that it deserves. And Spiderbait, you know, the first Australian band to win Triple J's Hottest 100, we know what an institution that is. But Spiderbait, they're part of that big group of those alternative bands. When we think about that era, when we think about Powderfinger and UMI and Silverchair, Spiderbait is always in that discussion. You know, they've been nominated for 19 ARIAs. 6 of their 7 albums have been in the ARIA Top 40. They've had 2 top 5 records. I mean, yeah, their big album, Ivy and the Big Apples, turns 30 this year. It's double platinum. I'm lucky enough to have a ticket to go and see them playing most of that album in Melbourne in a couple of weeks, so I'm very excited about that. Spiderbait are a very eclectic band too, as a lot of those 90s bands were. They played a lot of punk stuff. They played a lot of fast stuff and some metal things, but then they had lighter, beautiful moments as well. They deviated into disco. They had a big hit with Black Betty cover. Again, another band that has done quite a lot over the years.
0: And a fun fact, their lead singer, Cram, which is Mark, spelt backwards, is also the drummer.
1: Yes, who doesn't love a drummer that can sing, yeah. And, yeah, Janet on bass guitar, on vocals too sometimes. What an icon.

0: from Finlay in the Riverina of regional New South Wales, Spider Bait, finally being inducted into this year's Hall of Fame. Moving to the Living End, the punk rock outfit from Melbourne, I reckon it's high time they were inducted as well.
1: Yeah, I mean, we're coming up on 30 years since their massive self-titled debut album came out, which is one of the biggest selling rock albums in Australian history, actually. Look, what is it? They were one of those bands that dominated Triple J in the late 90s into the 2000s. They had 16 songs in the Hottest 100. They hold the Hottest 100 record for most consecutive years appearing in the Hottest 100. They're in 10 consecutive countdowns and no one else has come close to that. They've had 18 top 100 singles as well, which is pretty rare for an alternative band at the time. And their big breakthrough, which was the song Prisoner of Society, that is a double A-side single with Second Solution. That is still, to this day, one of the biggest selling Australian singles of all time. It's potentially the biggest selling Australian single of the 90s, and it spent a record

Here's a fun fact. They spent so long trying to get notice, virtually nobody were giving them a go, and they cheekily snuck in a demo tape that they made themselves to the lead singer of Green Day, who was touring, and said, "Can we open for you?" on the note. And Green Day's lead singer, Billy Joe Armstrong, said, "You know what? Yes, you can." And they went from being in nowhere's land to having crowds of 60,000 people listening to them.

0: gutsy, isn't it, to do that?
1: Yes, and that's one of my favourite, like, right place, right time success stories, because that's just a, you know, that moment changes everything for that band. But the fact is that they were ready for it. When that happened, to be able to walk out on the stage in front of that many people and open for Green Day, they had the skills to earn that spot. They just needed that break, and that was what they got in that handing of that demo tape to Billy Joe, and away they went.
0: So good. Finally, to Vicar and Linda Bull, who people will always remember being the backing vocals in Joe Camilleri's band Black Sorrows, and then they kind of went out, forged their own career, and the rest is history.
1: Yeah, I mean, there's so many great Australian classic songs that have Vicar and Linda in the background. I mean, she's worked with Paul Kelly, Casey Chambers, Archie Roach, Mark Seymour, Renee Geyer. Some of the best Black Sorrows stuff, in my opinion, is when they are like right up the front and prominent in that sort of that period where they were only in the band for about 5 years. But in amongst that is songs like Never Let Me Go, where the Bull Sisters get front and center space on that song, and it is an absolute cracker. I saw them playing live only 2 years ago, and they played that and just blew the roof off. Such an incredible live act, the two of them. And, yeah, I mean, their solo stuff is amazing too, but they've just been sort of threaded through Australian music history for the last, you know, 40 years, and very worthy of a place in the Hall of Fame.
0: Mm. They tell a story, and it's such a nice one, of how they were growing up and frequented their local Tongan church down in Melbourne, and they were taught all the traditional Tongan singing and dancing, but it was something about doing that on a very regular basis that Vicar and Linda's voices almost blended together.
1: Yeah, and they've got that sibling thing. Like, there are no harmonies quite like sibling harmonies. The voices just meld together. It's the most amazing sound, and they just have that in spades. Like, they're both individually incredible vocalists. You hear them leading a song, and it's amazing. And then you put them both together, and it just goes to that next level. And it's something that there's something about singing in churches and singing as siblings, and those two things pop up a lot throughout music history.

0: as being, you know, really defining things for shaping a voice. And yeah, Vikram and Linda have both of those.
1: Mm. I think it's terrific that they are getting the spotlight. I mean, they have for many years now. They haven't been only backing vocalists. Mm. They've been front and center as their own kind of act now, haven't they?
0: Yeah, I mean, they probably have been sort of, I guess, yeah, overshadowed a little bit. Maybe that's the right word. But when you go back through their career and think about it, like, you know, they've still had three albums that went to the top 10 on their own. Their 1994 self-titled debut album went to the top 10 and it's a platinum-selling album. You know, they had songs like When Will You Fall For Me, which is such a huge song, and then singing a lead on stuff like Never Let Me Go. And there's a Paul Kelly song that I've seen him do live that one of the Ball Sisters sings lead on, and I cannot for the life of me remember it now that I'm actually on radio, but it is, you know, another beautiful moment where when the spotlight hits one of the Ball Sisters, you know, you just know you're in for something special.
1: Lovely, as always, to have you here and your expertise, Matt. We'll chat again soon.
0: Thanks, Ray.
1: Yeah, Matt Neal. He's my ABC colleague from Victoria. He's also a musician. These have been the inductees into this year's Hall of Fame. Here's Vicar and Linda Bull, the song When Will You Fall For Me? I'm Renee Crosh. This is Evenings.

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1: The club that I belong to, Canberra Mornings Listeners Club. 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
2: Well said. And it's open, so please come along.
0: On 666 ABC Canberra. 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
3: Let's turn our minds to the lawn mowing. You're pushing.

the lawnmower, is it a joy for you, or do you see it as being a chore? You see, we've got a lot to be proud of in Australia in the lawn mowing business. Often we praise the great Australian invention, the Victor lawnmower, but actually we've got two great lawn mowing inventions. The Victor lawnmower is just one. The Scott Bonner lawnmower actually came first.

0: Trent Martin and Adam Humbert are two friends. They're both from Wagga Wagga. They are lawn mowing enthusiasts, collectors and repairers, and they join us now. Hello, Trent.
1: G'day, Renee. How are you?
0: I'm great. Hello, Adam.
2: G'day, Renee. How are you?
0: So you guys are best mates.
2: Yep.
0: You've always liked lawn mowing?
2: Yeah, I guess so.
0: And you collect them. How many have you got, Trent?
1: Well, I actually done a bit of a count this afternoon, and there's 15 here at the minute at my house, and Adam's probably got a few more around at his house.
2: I've got a loose count
1: after a while.
0: How many do you reckon you've got, Adam?
2: Look, I think I've got three or four. Trent always had the bigger shed or more room, so most of the stash is at his house. But I reckon there's three or four here in my possession at the moment as well.
0: Okay. So we often praise the Victor lawnmower, don't we, Trent Martin?
1: Yes. Yeah, the Victor's probably the more iconic backyard lawnmower when it comes to a bit of Australian history in that regard.
0: But actually, it was the Scott Bonner that was invented first.
1: Well, Scott Bonner as a company, yeah, they are sort of dated back to the 1920s, whereas Victor sort of didn't really come along until the early 50s.
0: So, Adam, do you know why? Why is it that the Victor lawnmower, invented by Sydney's Mervyn Victor Richardson, why does that get all the accolades and not Scott Bonner and his brother?
2: I think, and Trent would probably elaborate, I think when the rotary mower come out, the traditional one that most people use, I think that's when the popularity of the Victor took off, because that was a little bit less maintenance and a more simple machine for the everyday person to mow their lawns with.
0: So what's the difference? Take us back to the Scott Bonner first, and what did Victor, Mervyn Victor do that was different?
2: Well, there you go, Trent. You're the technical man. I'll leave that one to you.
1: Well, basically, Scott Bonner, he built both. He had a Stillinger mower, which most people sort of identify as a bowling green mower, and then the Victor traditionally is a rotary mower. So, as I said, Scott Bonner done both. He started off with the Stillinger mower, the bowling green mower, and it's sort of more unique to a fine cut lawn. And then he sort of Scott Bonner did come up with a rotary mower at some point in time, but his major player was a Stillinger mower, whereas Victor, their major player in the market was just the rotary mower. So if you think of a barrel spinning the way that you're moving and cutting against a knife edge, that's the easiest way to explain a Stillinger mower. And a rotary mower is basically let's call it a disc running parallel with the cuttings, well, the lawn that you're cutting, and hacks it off as you go, or cuts it. We refer to a rotary mower as hacking the lawn.
0: So which is better, the cylinder mower or the rotary mower?
1: Well, the cylinder mower, it gives you a more precise cut, and it's a cleaner cut. So
2: it's like chopping your lawn with scissors. That's the best way to do it.
1: Exactly right.
2: Just grab it. Yeah.
0: Forgive me, but I'm thinking that it's not Victor lawnmowers that we should hold up as being the great invention. But if you get a better result from the cylinder mower, the Scott Bonner, then that chappie's the guy.
1: Absolutely. He takes the award in our eyes.
2: Yep, absolutely.
0: Really?
2: Yep.
0: That's quite controversial, because I dare say if anybody asked around the country what's been one of the greatest inventions that Australia has come up with in the lawn business, they would go Victor lawnmowers.
1: Yeah, totally.
2: And that would be because, you know, the normal rotary mower is a little bit more of a simple machine. As I said, it doesn't require as much maintenance. It's not as fiddly to adjust and maintain. And that's why they turned into a mainstream mower, and that's what the average person used to mow their lawns, and had done an okay job. But think golf greens, lawn bowl greens, you can't achieve that with a rotary mower. You do need a cylinder mower, and the king of cylinder mowers here in Australia was the Scott Bonner.
0: So how many Scott Bonners have you got in your collection?
2: Trent, a lot have come and gone, and then we seem to find one better, and we keep the better one, and then get rid of the other one. But you know, we've got a bit of a collection sitting there now, which is our private stash, and a lot of them don't even actually mow lawns anymore. They're more just our little toys to look at.
0: So, is there a particular model that you prize?
1: Well, yeah, for me, the Supercut, which is. It's what we sort of refer to as the Rolls-Royce within the Scott Bonner range. It's a bit more refined in the engineering. You sit that beside the what most people have as Model 45, which is sort of like the, as far as production, there would have been hundreds or thousands more of them made than the Supercut, but the Supercut. Yeah. In my eyes, is the it's the special one.
0: Okay, the Supercut, the Model 45, Scott Bonner. If you're listening and you want to buy into this conversation, if you love lawn mowing or you've got a particular lawn mower that needs to be called out, 1-300-222-702. Jeff in Sutherland in Sydney, he says, I just love sitting on my front steps, having a beer and surveying my yard work surrounded by the smell of fresh cut grass. It's worth the price of a mortgage. Hail the lawnmower. Nobody maintains them until they break, but once they're fixed, they will continue to do the job and continue on and on. Do you agree with that, Trent Martin?
1: Absolutely. Yeah. Yeah. Look, there, as Adam said, there's a fair bit of work, fair bit of maintenance goes into the things. And when you have one running on song, there's nothing like it. You know, they're not even comparable to anything else. But when they're on song, they're it. But when they're not worth even starting.
0: So are you fixing many people's lawnmowers around Wagga Wagga?
1: At the present time, I'm not, due to moving house and whatnot and sort of getting my, let's call it, mower headquarters re-established. Over the last... let's just say over the last 10-year period, there's been, I'd say, hundreds of mowers come and go out of my shed. Anywhere from the general backyarder to, you know, sporting clubs and the like. I've seen it all.
0: Hmm. And what is it for you, Adam Humbert? What is it for you that you love about the process of mowing grass?
2: Well, I'm a little bit, Trent's the technical man and he's the mechanical-minded one. I'm more like your previous statement. Once I've mowed the lawns and you grab that nice old cold can of beer and you sit back and have a look at what you've just achieved. And, you know, I always refer to it like the MCG, where you see all the different stripes and different directions in the lawn. Well, that's what the cylinder mower does as well. So I could go through my camera roll and be frightening how many pictures of my own lawn I've taken. People come and visit, and they honestly think it's fake lawn. I've even got a putting green in mine, so I've got a flag, and

0: We have little putting competitions from time to time as well. So for me, it's more about the reward that you get after you've mowed with one of these machines.
1: So to get that lovely grass pattern where you've got the different shades of green, do you have to have the Scott Bonner?
0: Well, that's right, because the Scott Bonner cuts it in that nice fine manner, like, you know, cutting with scissors, again, bowling greens and things like that. But there is a big heavy roller on the back of this mower as well, and it actually pushes the grass over in one direction. Then when you come back next to it, it's pushing the grass in the opposite direction. So them lines that you see on the MCG and all the sporting fields is actually the sun reflecting or the lights reflecting off blades of grass that have been pushed over in different directions.
1: So you're not watching the sport at all. If the cricket's on at the MCG, you're actually looking at the grass.
0: Oh, well, look, Trent and I many years ago actually done an MCG tour, and, you know, there's all the Hall of Fames and the sporting people that have come and gone, and we were more interested in being over the fence looking at the lawn.
1: Tony says, I love lawn mowing. I love the smell of freshly cut lawn, but I've only ever had two lawn mowers in 32 years. Both of them are Victor lawn mowers.
0: Yeah,
1: they're so reliable. So is the Scott Bonner not as reliable?
0: No, it's very reliable, very, very reliable. I guess the best way to describe it is, and this is why so many people went away from them, they actually walk themselves, they're self-propelled, so they're very, very easy to push. But the blade system and that bottom knife bed that Trent was talking about, if you pick up a rock or something, you're going to bend the blade and you're gonna do damage where it stops chopping the lawn the way it's supposed to, and you've got to pull things apart and fix them. So they're a little bit fussy in that regard. So you've got to keep a nice clean lawn, and you can't have foreign matter in it like rocks or even big chunks of bark, because you're going to wreck the machine pretty quickly and it's not going to chop the lawn properly.
1: I see. Okay. Yeah. Lawn mowing enthusiasts Trent Martin and his mate Adam Humbert are here. This is Evenings. I'm Renee Crosh. Are there any other Australian inventions in the lawn mowing business, or is it just those two, Scott Bonner and his brother and Mervyn Victor Richardson?
0: Trent, you there? That's probably a good one for you.
2: Sorry, I'm having a brain fart. No, well, look, they're the two main ones that come to my mind. They're the iconic things when it comes to the Australian turf industry, for sure. And obviously because they've been, you know, Scott Bonner as a company has been around for 100 years, so they're long, you know, and
1: established.
2: They're well established. Companies.
1: See, my family's got you're not gonna love this, Trent, but my family's got one of those things called a Flymo, where the lawnmower sort of hovers above the grass. How do you rate that?
2: Well, I think they were a bit of an invention. I'm going to guess back in the 80s. I'm guessing, and I have come across one before. My initial thoughts were that this is something that's just fallen out of space. I think it's because I'm biased the other way. The other concern was that I really don't know what happens when you run over the cord. You know, either you get electrocuted or you've got to give up the mission of mowing the lawn. That's my initial thought when I first come across one.
1: You don't get that lovely Scott Bonner look, Adam.
0: No, you don't. No, you don't. So that's why I'm having a bit of a chuckle. If you want really nice looking lawn, there's only one way to do it, and that's with a cylinder mower. It doesn't even have to be Scott Bonner. There's plenty of cylinder mowers out there, but you know, we're a bit partial to the Scott Bonners, because they are obviously built. They're very reliable. They're pretty tough, and they're obviously pretty readily available. Well, once upon a time they were. They're getting pretty hard to find now, and the price has gone through the roof because everyone's cotton onto them.
1: So the future. Either of those two, the Victor or the Scott Bonner, or is it something else?
2: Well, funny you say that. The Victor was an Australian company, and then it got sold off to an American company. Well, last year it actually got bought back by an Australian company, so it's fully Australian owned again. So that's a big part of Australian history. So that'll continue on for however long. And as Adam said, the popularity of these cylinder mowers now, It'll keep on pushing for years to come, I'm sure. And with social media and all these different fan pages for different any hobby out there, I think that sort of it keeps interest well and truly alive.
1: Mm. But we've got a lot of advancements when it comes to technology. Surely in the mowing business, there are plenty of advancements in terms of robotics
0: well,
1: and
0: yeah, well, you've
1: technology.
0: Got robotics. Robotics are coming in, but the principle of them and the way that blade cuts the lawn is very much back to like the original Victors. They're a rotary mower with a blade spinning around. So fundamentally, you know, they're going to cut the lawn in a very similar manner, just on a smaller scale as a normal mower. So once again, we haven't seen a robotic cylinder mower yet, but when that comes out, I can't wait.
1: Trent Martin is here, as is Adam Humbert, and Scott in Blacktown has joined the conversation. Hello, Scott.
3: G'day, how you going?
1: Do you like lawn mowing?
3: Who does? But yeah, I don't like after it's finished. Like someone else said, you can sit down, have a beer, and then look at what you've done.
1: But you don't like the actual process?
3: Therapeutic?
1: Relaxing? Meditative?
3: Oh, yeah. Oh, it is now, but when I was young, when I was like, mow the lawn or get in strife, and it's like, ah.
1: Yeah, with like a punishment. Your job is to mow the lawn because you broke something in the kitchen. So what did you want to say about the original Victor lawnmower, Scott?
3: Oh, mowing the lawn was just my job. That was, yeah, anyway, unfortunately. I've got an old sister, so we had, she washed up and I mowed. So anyway, the old Victor Love. My pop had one, the original one. That looked like the body looked like a, more me like a fry pan, like a flattish fry pan. And yeah, there was no sort of protection at the side. And he used to call it the, I can't remember if you call it the toe cutter or the toe chopper, one of the two. Because everyone used to wear thongs in those days. And he said, if you get into a corner and you, when you back up and you, I don't know, if you trip over your thong or something, I don't know, if you get caught up, you could easily lose one. And that turned me off mowing with that, so I was had that. I used to use it, but I don't have arm's length, obviously.
1: Trent Martin, would that be right? Would you have lost a toe or a bit of skin?
4: Absolutely, yeah, yeah. I got one of them in the collection. I had three of them, but didn't see the need for the other two, so got one. But absolutely right there. Scott's absolutely right. The to the point where the blade actually sort of protrude. Just past the deck. So you go along a metal edge and you'll see spark because it'll go tink tink tink the whole way along. Probably back in the era when safety wasn't a priority as it is now.
1: So the ride on lawnmower for people that have got a bigger block of land. I mean that must be satisfying, Adam.
0: Yes. And funny you mentioned that because if you ever go past a golf course early in the morning before all the players get there, you'll see ride-on lawnmowers, but you'll see a funny attachment hanging out the front of them and they've got cylinder mower attachments or heads on them. So they mow everything with cylinder mowers at golf courses and they are all ride-ons. So, yeah, ride-ons, you can have them in both forms.
1: Now, I should say I'm not claiming that Australia invented the idea of lawn mowing. That's really an English engineer, isn't it? But going even further back in the early 1800s. Does anyone, Trent, do you know about that?
4: Yeah, that would be right, I'd imagine. At a fair guess, for sure. I suppose it's, as I said, Scott Bonner until Scott Bonner come along. Like I'm not really aware of any earlier sort of mower manufacturers, so I suppose prior to that, I suppose it was the Clydesdale horse in the backyard, I suppose. It was,
1: or maybe a few cows mulching
4: on the
1: paddock. But really, Australia really is on the map in terms of this technology because we've got two really exceptional bits of equipment here that presumably are being used all over the world.
4: Yeah, absolutely. Yeah, the as far as cylinder mowers and that sort of things, you see different mowers from all over the world, different sort of ones import sort of models and things, and some of them are actually based off the design of the Scott Bonner. Funnily enough, I've had some through my shed that are the South African made, and there's a lot of similarities, and Chinese ones, a lot of similarities as well, and I sort of, take it back to the original design of that, or that Model 45, which is sort of the most popular model. That's what they kind of based off. And I suppose they're based off it because it's it was a proven thing and a good design.
1: Tim says on the text line, I used a push mower as a kid. No engine at all, just pure elbow grease. Is that fun, Adam?
0: No, I'm sure it wasn't. and I wouldn't be looking for one now.
1: John in Nara says a Scott Bonner has been converted to a cafe table in rural South Australia. What?
4: Yeah, that's an interesting one.
1: Converting a Scott Bonner to a cafe table? Yep. I can't. Yep. Can you imagine that?
0: Well, get conversation flowing, I reckon.
1: good to chat. So so you've got how many in the collection? 15.
4: Oh, yeah, there's 15 here at my house. And
0: yeah,
4: Adam,
0: call it.
4: Three or four at his house.
0: So. Yeah, call it up to 20 in the collection.
1: Yeah. Well, keep going. Don't change a thing.
0: Yeah, well, we're both in the process of building bigger sheds, so we'll find a way to fill it, don't worry.
1: Thank you both for your time, Adam. Thank you, Trent Martin. It's been great fun.
0: No worries, Renee. Thanks for your time.
1: Yeah, happy lawn mowing. Adam Humbert and Trent Martin from Wagga Wagga. They're collectors, repairers, and they love their lawnmowers.

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0: And coming up for you after 5 minutes of news at 10 is Nightlife with Philip Clark, and he's here now. Hello, Phil.
3: Hi, Renee. How are you?
0: I'm pretty good.
3: We've got the World Cup up for in our first hour. We're going to talk to Ned Hall and we've got Tracy on as well, Tracy Holmes and Craig Foster. And we're just going to have a love-in about the World Cup and how it's all going. Mm. And mostly about the poll. Don't worry, we're not going to get too much in the weeds of who's beating who and which player's the best. But we'll get into the politics of it and the finances of it and the culture of the World Cup in our first hour. I'd love you to join that conversation.
0: You'll need more than an hour, I think, with those three.
3: Oh, yeah, you know.
0: You might need 4 hours for that discussion.
3: History with Michael Adams. Donald McIntosh was probably our first Olympian. No one remembers it. And he didn't even know he was an Olympian. He was a crack shot, and he was in Paris at the time of the Paris Olympics. He was a crack shot, and back in those days, the shooting competition was shooting live pigeons, and he was pretty good at it. So we'll talk about his life and times with a Forgotten Australia podcast author, Michael Adams. Tech with Peter Marks, of course. How's AI going? And has Apple managed to rescue Siri from the grave? So we'll talk some more about that. What else are we doing? Playing the Mighty Challenge, of course. And we'll talk about interest rates too and our issues of the day. But if you've got questions about the World Cup, then, grab a spot in our first hour.
0: I'm sure there's a lot of questions that people have about the World Cup. There's a lot to discuss. That'll be a great hour.
3: How did New Zealand get in, for example?
0: And will Australia go forward?
3: Gee, I hope so. I've got such a shy hope that if you get up at 5 a.m. on Saturday, people, because that's when the game is.
0: It may not be the USA we can beat, but surely we can beat Paraguay.
3: We'll get out of the group. I mean, almost certainly we're into the next round. I think almost certainly. But gee, it'd be nice to beat the USA, wouldn't it? How good would that be?
0: it would be good.
3: Be as sweet as
0: that is a stellar. That is a stellar panel. Ned Hall, Tracy Holmes, and Craig Foster with Philip Clark. Don't miss that coming up for you after 10 o'clock. The news, and I'll be back tomorrow.
4: Some
0: time.
4: Chase the story.
5: We'll be interviewing some of Australia's most famous faces.
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9: ABC News, good evening. I'm Noni Edwards. Opposition leader Angus Taylor has visited Alice Springs with Northern Territory Senator Jacinta Namba-Jimpa Price. The pair met with relatives.

0: relatives of 5-year-old Kumanjaya little baby and laid flowers at her memorial, with Mr. Taylor describing the meeting as heartrending. They've also renewed calls for greater scrutiny of Indigenous spending in Central Australia, questioning whether hundreds of millions of dollars in federal funding is delivering change on the ground. The federal government says the money has been invested heavily in community safety, youth services, patrols, emergency accommodation and infrastructure. A former West Coast Eagles player's legal action against the club returned to court today. David Webber reports.
1: Daniel Venables suffered concussion after a collision during a match in 2019. He's lodged a civil claim for compensation against his former club, the West Coast Eagles, the AFL, an AFL doctor, and two doctors employed by the Eagles. The doctors are seeking to have claims against them struck out. Venables' lawyer told the court his client suffered a brain injury and should have been sent to the hospital immediately after the incident. He said his client was instead told to go home with his girlfriend, and while not all concussions resulted in acquired brain injuries, this one did.
0: Experts say the economic impact of the US-Iran deal remains unclear, with severe inflation, economic stress and hardline politics deepened by war. They say there is little hope ordinary Iranians will benefit. The preliminary agreement is expected to be formally signed on Friday, and so far few details of the deal are known. Iranian Kurdish journalist Siavash Shahabi says the fundamentals needed to rebuild Iran's economy, including a mobile labour market, remain absent.
2: We don't know how it's going to affect the inflation, the investments by different sectors. There are three important factors. The whole opposition is working on free political party, free union organization, and free speech. These three pillars are very important. We don't have them. These are issues that doesn't allow society to engage.
0: Israel's Supreme Court has rejected an appeal to release a prominent Palestinian doctor who's been held without charge for the last year and a half. Eliza Getzi has more.
3: Abu Safia is one of at least 14 doctors from Gaza who have been detained in Israel without charge for more than a year. The director of the Kamal Adwan Hospital was among the doctors who refused to leave the dozens of newborn infants they were treating after the Israeli military ordered them to leave in 2023. He was captured in 2024. The Israeli military has accused Mr. Safia of being a member of the Palestinian militant group Hamas, but it's given no evidence, and Gaza's health ministry and Hamas have denied the allegation. Physicians for Human Rights Israel says the Supreme Court based its decision on confidential materials that were not shared with Abu Safia or his lawyer. The court declined to comment.
0: Ukraine's President Volodymyr Zelensky has met his US counterpart Donald Trump and the US Secretary of State Marco Rubio on the sidelines of the Group of Seven summit. Mr. Zelensky posted photos of the three on Telegram with the caption, "It is always important to coordinate positions." Mr. Zelensky's communications advisor said the leaders talked as part of a broader meeting at the summit. Mr. Trump said he would meet Zelensky later on Tuesday. The Bureau of Meteorology has officially declared an El Niño weather event, warning it could be one of the worst ever seen in the modern era. Satyam Weinstein reports.
4: BOM has joined its international counterparts from the United States and Japan, saying an El Niño event is underway. For Australia, that means an increased risk of drought, hotter weather, harsher fire seasons, and a delayed monsoon season in the north. For the rest of the world, there's an increased risk of powerful storms, heavy rain, and flooding. El Niño is caused by the warming of surface ocean temperatures in the Pacific Ocean near the equator. The Weather Bureau says modelling shows it could be the strongest ever seen in the modern era. Last week, authorities in the US declared an El Niño was underway and warned there's a 63% chance it will be among the worst since records began in 1950.
0: Sport now, and American tennis great Serena Williams will return to Wimbledon after a 4-year absence after being handed a wild card for the women's doubles by the All England Club. The 44-year-old winner of 23 Grand Slam singles titles made a comeback this month at the Queen's Club Championships, playing doubles with Canadian Victoria Mboko. Williams has won 7 Wimbledon singles titles and doubles titles alongside her older sister Venus, whom she'll partner again at this year's championships. I'm Noni Edwards. I've been broadcasting this evening from Gadigal land. You're up to date now with the very latest from ABC News. And at any time for your latest, you can head to the ABC Listen app.
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0: The weather forecast for the capital for Wednesday, the 17th day of June. Patchy morning fog, then a cloudy day with a slight chance of a shower and a top of 18 degrees. On Thursday, showers increasing with the top of 17. Showers easing on Friday, heading for 14 degrees. A shower or two on Saturday, a top of 14. 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
2: Yes, well, hello, and how are you? Philip Clark with you on ABC Radio. This is Nightlife. It's Tuesday. It's the 16th of June, first hour of the program. Very good to be with you. Thanks for dropping in. It's first hour, 6 past 10, 6 past 8 in Western Australia. In South Australia and the Territory, it's 24 to 10. We're broadcasting right across Australia to every nook and cranny and also into the Pacific, courtesy of Radio Australia as well. 6 past midnight in Tuvalu, Fiji and Kiribati. And in Port Moresby, it's 6 past 10. We're also into Tonga and Samoa and Port Vila and Honiara as well. And everywhere else around the globe, courtesy of the internet as well. So to hi to everybody, and the mighty challenge and your chance to win fame and glory is not that far away. 1-300-800-222. Keep that number handy. Plenty to talk about tonight. You should be getting us loud and clear everywhere. There might be some issues a bit later on after midnight. I'll let you know about that in some parts of the country. But by and large, you should be getting our signal loud and clear. All right, coming up tonight, we're going to have to talk about the World Cup in the first hour. Great panel assembled. Tracy Holmes, head of the Sports Ambassador podcast, Ned Hall from ABC Sport, and Craig Foster, former Socceroo, will join us. We'll talk about the World Cup and the politics of it, the organisation of it, the sheer size and spectacle of it. Love you to join that conversation or ask a question too. 1-300-800-222 is the number. 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The ABC Listen app, put Nightlife into the search bar and away you go. There's lots of things up there. We've put last night's program, which was well received, particularly by female listeners. The program we broadcast last night on the current issues in and around hair loss. Now, we delved into whether it's triggered by heredity or hormonal changes, medical conditions or medications, and the very latest information was available, courtesy of our guest, Dr. Rod Sinclair, Professor of Dermatology at the University of Melbourne. Here's a little bit from it.
3: Well, when you go bald, the follicles don't disappear. They just stop producing hair. So the hair follicles are still there, mm-hmm. and they can be reawakened. And what happens when you go bald is that the whole follicle shrinks and miniaturizes, so that the hair that comes out of the follicle in the bald part of the scalp is shorter. It only grows for a couple of months, gets to a couple of centimetres or even less, and the diameter of the individual hair fibre gets smaller and smaller. And so that miniaturisation of the follicle is the basis of going bald. So the hairs are still there. They can be reawakened.
2: Yeah, they can be. There's a lot of hope at hand, actually. So check it out. Check the podcast out. All right, now, coming up tonight in our first hour, the 2026 World Cup soccer. The World Cup, it's been quite an event so far. We'll talk about the Socceroos at length, don't worry. Shortly, if you'd like to take part in this conversation, 1-300-800-222 is my number. Also, into the second hour, Nightlife News Breakdown, led tonight by Katina Curtis, Canberra Bureau Chief of the West Australian, looking at the argy-bargy over capital gains tax reform. Also, the appearance by One Nation leader Pauline Hanson at the press club tomorrow as well. We'll look at Australian history. I'm sure Tracy Holmes would know about this, but Donald McIntosh won 2 Olympic medals back in 1900 at the Paris Games. He didn't even know he was an Olympian particularly. He was a crack shot, and shooting at that stage meant shooting live pigeons. It's a really interesting story. And Michael Adams, creator and host of the Forgotten Australia podcast, will be with us in the second hour to talk to us all about this unlikely Olympian. We'll chat tech with Peter Marks as well. We'll play the Mighty Challenge and raise your issues in issues of the day. So there's plenty on, lots of time to talk about it as well. I would love you to join the program. 1-300-800-222.
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2: Well, the biggest sporting event on the planet, the FIFA World Cup, has kicked off. It's held every 4 years. The 2026 edition has already broken all sorts of records. More teams, more matches, more money, underlined, than any other tournament. For the first time ever, 3 nations, the US, Canada and Mexico, are hosting it. The field's got bigger and bigger. It's now got 48 teams playing 108 matches across 16 cities, and the total prize pool nudging roughly $1.3 billion. The tournament kicked off in Mexico City on June 11.

0: debt, and the total prize pool nudging roughly $1.3 billion. The tournament kicked off in Mexico City on June 11th, runs right through to the final, which is in New Jersey, on July the 19th. Alongside the spectacle and the games, of course, the World Cup never arrives without politics as well, and there's plenty of drama at almost every level of this competition. To talk about it and to take us through the next month of football, we're joined by Ned Hall from ABC Sport and the Sports Ambassador podcast host, Tracy Holmes. Tracy, good evening to you. Welcome to Nightlife.
1: Thanks for having me, Phil.
0: And Ned Hall from ABC Sport, who can hardly contain himself. Ned, g'day. G'day. How are you going?
2: Very excited, although this is the wrong end of the day for me at the moment. I've been doing a lot of early mornings, so this is later than I've been up for a little while.
0: This is when you sit there and you bite the back off the stub of your pencil, working out the permutations and combinations. I'm going to talk to former Socceroos captain, broadcaster and human rights activist Craig Foster a little later as well. He couldn't join us live because he was at football, at soccer training, so I managed to get him in a break as well. Look, Ned, first maybe to you, the scale of this tournament, 48 teams. Is bigger better?
2: Yeah, interesting question. So when they expanded out to 48 teams, they were keen to do this, funnily enough, last World Cup in Qatar, but obviously that would have been logistically extremely hard in a much smaller country where they were building the stadiums up from scratch. You've got to get the stadiums ready for that number of matches and also training facilities for 48 teams as well. That's an extra 16 teams added in on top. The interesting thing is the push for 48 teams really did come from within FIFA. It's not really anything that was being hugely advocated for by fan groups necessarily, but I'm a bit split on it because originally I was thinking, look, it is a bit unwieldy, and I can see where FIFA pushes the way down the line because more teams means more broadcast revenue, means more money,
0: course,
2: and more people through the gates.
0: It's all just more product, and it's more TV. You know, it's more television, it's more people, it's more money. That's the reason, isn't it?
2: It is. However, you do get to see some great stories coming through as a result of that. And one earlier on today, I mean, Cape Verde would not have been making it to a World Cup. I think under the old system, where there's now these extra qualification places, so you do get to see different nations playing at the world's top stage, which you possibly wouldn't have done before. So you're going to get some great stories in and around it. But it also means for me that, one, qualifying becomes less significant. And the qualifying for World Cups, as Australian fans know, is edge of your seat stuff. A lot of the time, Australia's gone through the playoffs on a number of occasions. This time, they did qualify directly. So it means that the qualification is a bit less important now. And it also means that getting to the tournament from where Australia is now, going to the round of 32, only 16 teams go home from the group stage. 8 third-place teams out of the 12 groups will be playing in the knockout phase of the competition. So it's certainly made it possibly a bit more easy to get through to the latter stages of the competition.
0: Tracy, is it fair to say that commercial considerations have driven this, or do you think that there is actually a push for more, I don't know, diversity, inclusion, all that sort of stuff? Smaller nations get a look in.
1: Yeah, look, it's all part of that. And I think if you're FIFA and you're in charge of running what is called the World Game for the world, you can't just have a World Cup that is dominated by Europe. And even with the expanded number of teams now competing, UEFA, the European continent, still gets almost double the next group of nations competing. So UEFA will have 16 teams competing here. Africa gets 9, up from 5 last time around. So when you start looking at the world population and the fact that the world is a whole lot more connected, and you're talking about the world game, then you've actually got to go to the world markets. 68% of the world's population almost is in Asia. Almost 20% of the world's population is in Africa. So if you don't give them fair representation, you can't really call yourself the World Cup as part of the world game.
0: Ned, though, the thing is, I don't know, I'm untutored in this matter, but you know, help me out here. How does Cape Verde or Curaçao, or for that matter, with all due respect to our cross-Tasman cousins, New Zealand, how do they get in it? And yet one of the great powerhouses of world football, Italy, doesn't. So, well, in other words, it's a World Cup, but there aren't necessarily the best teams in the world there.
2: Well, it's interesting because, as Tracy just mentioned then, they've really expanded the European pool as well, so that they got more places as a result of this. And I honestly think one of the reasons FIFA did want this expanded, it's a bit like the rationale behind the Champions League going to the league format. It means that the big teams get more games and get more chances to stay in the competition. I,

0: do you think they were thinking that if there's 48 teams, the likes of Italy won't miss out on qualifying for World Cups? But that's exactly what they've done again this time around. Two World Cups in a row now that Italy haven't managed to qualify for the tournament itself. But that's the situation. That's the number of qualification places that UEFA has to offer. And if Italy aren't good enough to get through those, they don't go to the tournament. And in different parts of the world, that's your set number of places that you've got. Tracy mentioned then, you know, 9 places for Africa. And so as a result of that, it expands the number of teams who have got through from there. In the past, some big name teams from Africa haven't made it to World Cups as a result of this. You know, yeah, Egypt haven't got a great record there. Great record in the African Cup of Nations, but haven't managed to get through to as many World Cups as a result. So you now get them greater opportunity to get to these tournaments. And it is, it's you know, showcasing different parts of the world. The New Zealand issue is interesting because they're in the Oceania group, which Australia used to be in. They used to get half a qualification place, which meant that they win the qualification group and then they go through and play in a playoff against often South American opposition at the end of their whole process. Now they have one spot. So if you top the Oceania group, which New Zealand pretty much locked in to do all the time, they're straight through to the World
1: Cup.
0: So we
1: should have stayed in that, should we?
0: I was going to say that's Australia's rationale for moving in the first place, was that, you know, much easier to maybe get in through Asia, where there are a guaranteed number of spots. There were 4 spots, 4.5 spots under the old system, and there's now 9 spots, so they've doubled the number of spots there. But they'd almost be guaranteed to get through Oceania, but you're not playing the same quality level of opposition.
1: Tracy, what is FIFA trying to achieve here? Are they trying to say, look, this is a competition which will produce the best national team in the world, or are they trying to do something else?
2: Oh, look, you know, it's hard, like you say, when some of the top teams in the world aren't there. It's like when you look at the Olympic Games, okay, and the Olympics has 200-plus nations competing. You don't get to send the top 10 ranked people in the world. Each country gets to pick their top 2. So if you're Australia or America in the swimming, you could dominate every single swimming event and put 5 competitors in a race because the world rankings support them being there. But that wouldn't be fair to all of the other nations competing who want to bring their best. And so that's what we're seeing in a team sport here with the FIFA World Cup. And growth, you know, things just have to keep growing, Phil. That's the way of the world, isn't it? And if FIFA wants to be giving more money to more nations to build football academies, and I heard the President Gianni Infantino talking at his opening World Cup press conference, and I know he always cops a lot of stick for anything he says, basically, but he made this one point, and he said, look, we give money to Vanuatu. Who else is giving money to Vanuatu? And as a result, Vanuatu has got funding for football. And I actually saw a really great little package on the ABC, and it was looking at what this World Cup meant to Vanuatu. They'll never have their football team playing there, not for many, many hundreds of years. But they break into zones, like whether that's through schools or you know, precincts, and they all get given a team. It's like a lucky draw. Okay, you'll support France through the World Cup, and you'll support the Socceroos, and you'll be supporting the USA. They have a World Cup march, and they march through the main street, and people turned out en masse to cheer on the teams as they march with the flags of the team they'd be supporting. It was really fabulous. It was a great way to see how a small nation that will never be represented at the World Cup is actually tapping into the World Cup and is also benefiting because of more money that comes in. They get to invest in football on their own terms.
1: How are we going in terms of the Socceroos, Ned? How do we rate the win against Turkey? Is this our best ever win at the World Cup?
0: I reckon you've probably got to put it just behind that win against Japan, which, you know, a huge win on the return to the tournament after such a long absence. But it is right up there in terms of what they did. A lot of raised eyebrows when the team sheets came in, with especially Matt Ryan not starting in goal and Patrick Beach getting the nod ahead of him, just because a young kid at 22 has played 2 international matches before. For him to be thrown in at the deep end in a hugely important match for the country, packed stadium, first match of the World Cup, ahead of the experienced and established captain of the squad in Matt Ryan. That was a massive call. Probably also, so was Paul Okon-Engsler coming in midfield ahead of Jackson Irvine. You tend to lean a lot of the time towards the players with experience for those big matches. But Tony Popovich has been really brave with his selections in terms of going with youth ahead of some of the more established players there. And it sort of looks like he knows what he's doing with the way that they've played. He's set them up defensively, which is what you'd expect from a former centre-half, that defensively they're very, very solid. And he's got a lot of pace into the squad as well. Obviously, Nestori Iheanacho, Motori in there, but Nishan Vallupalai came on off the bench too. Really lightning quick players, and that's just the way he's got them set up for the tournament. They're in camp for an awful long time before the first match, and they're looking well drilled, looking confident, and looking like a really together unit.
1: I know. The soccer is, this has always been my thing about soccer. I think not always does the best team win, because it's such a low scoring game that, you know, things can happen. And in this instance, if you looked at the Turkey's possession of the ball, I mean, it was, you know, almost double Australia's. Didn't matter, because Patrick Beach wouldn't let them kick a goal. So, you know, more power to him. Does that kind of go on, Ned?
0: I was just going to say, there's also, like, in trends in football that tend to sort of, they shift around a little bit, but over the past few years, we've seen an awful lot where teams have been happy to let other teams have the ball and then hit them on the counter-attack. So some teams are very much set up in that way.
1: Which is what the Socceroos were doing, isn't it?
0: Yeah. Exactly, and some teams are a lot more possession-based. We saw Spain play against Cabo Verde earlier on today. I think they had 76% of possession in the match, but that's what Spain do against most teams. They hold the ball, they struggle scoring goals, but it's about quick transition that Australia managed to do through from back to front, getting the ball downfield quickly and being effective in front of goal. That very much is a tactic that a lot of teams will set up with.
1: Tracy, can I hang on for the USA on Saturday morning?
2: Yeah, well, I know one thing for sure, and you know, I can't go into the tactics like Ned does, but I'll tell you this: the USA, that may not have been thinking very highly of the Socceroos heading into the tournament, thinking they're going to have an easy win, they're suddenly rethinking their strategy. That is one thing for sure.
1: Yeah, I think that's right, isn't it, Ned? I mean, what are they going to do? But the problem's Patrick Beach, isn't it? Well, the problem's the tight defensive lineup anyway, but at the end of the day, you've got to get past this bloke. and he's not easy to get past.
0: No, absolutely. He had just a phenomenal game for Australia. You know, and as I say, huge pressure match, but looked absolutely fantastic for Australia. Made all those saves. I saw him interviewed afterwards as well. He brushed it off as though he was expected to play that well, was very confident in what he was doing, which is great to see. The one thing for the US is that they were also very impressive in beating Paraguay by 4-1. Yeah. A couple of their players coming into the competition, Christian Pulisic, their main playmaker, plays in Italy for AC Milan, hadn't had the best of seasons, seemingly a bit out of sorts. He was superb. However, he did go off at half-time with an injured calf. He did trained separately from the rest of the squad, but they'll be hoping he's fit to play. Following Balogun, who's an interesting case, plays up front for them, scored 2 goals. He was born in Brooklyn. I think he lived there for about a month, and then he moved to the UK where he was brought up and came through the Arsenal system. He's a great striker. He looked on really good form. He was in great form at the end of the season there. So they will be confident against Australia, but I honestly think we're going to see a very similar style game to the one we saw against Turkey, where I think you'll see the US pressing a lot of good defending from Australia, and Australia looking to hit them on the counter-attack.
1: Does Matt Ryan get a game anymore in this tournament?
0: I don't think he does, and Tony Popovich has been happy to make those big calls from the day he walked through the door as the Socceroos coach. He dropped Matt Ryan straight away. Matt Ryan at the time was with Roma playing in Italy and wasn't playing. He was on the bench all the time. So basically Tony Popovich said, if you're not playing regular football, you can't be considered our number one goalkeeper. So he left there, got back to his number one spot again. He's on the outer once again. And Tony Popovich, as I say, he will make the big calls if he thinks it's right.
1: Yes, he has. All right, look, let's have a chat to Craig Foster, former Socceroos captain, broadcaster, author and human rights activist, of course. I wanted to speak to him with the rest of us, but he's at soccer training this evening. I did manage to catch up with him earlier and welcomed him to the program and asked him how he was feeling about the Socceroos. Craig, good evening to you.
3: Yeah, hi, Philip. Yeah, good to join you. Always to talk about football and Socceroos. Exciting times.
1: Oh, so exciting, isn't it? I mean, does it matter in a way what else they do at the World Cup so far, having beat Turkey 2-0, and Turkey are heavyweights? It's one of the great wins, isn't it?
3: Yeah, it's a good question, actually. You're right. We've already had an extraordinary experience out of the World Cup. Of course, it makes us very hungry for more. But, you know, you can't take those moments for granted. You know, sometimes they don't happen. So, you know, you can have unbelievable performances in football and still not get the result. You know, you always need that little bit of good fortune to go your way, and you need a Patrick Beach in goal. That's a good metaphor for everyone. Make sure you have a Patrick Beach in goal.
1: So many fresh faces, weren't there? I mean, I was saying to someone recently, the thing about the current bunch of Socceroos, I mean, unlike the past, is that they're probably, most of them are not household names. And I was saying, you know, can anybody name one that you're really familiar with? This is not soccer fans, of course, but I said probably Matt Ryan, and is the only one that you probably could easily put your finger on. And then I remember texting a friend of mine on the day of the match saying, and also he's not even playing.
3: That's right.
1: Who's this Patrick Beach? Well, we certainly weren't asking that at the end of the game, were we?
3: That's right. And no, you're right what you say. So, you know, the game has been working very, very hard, diligently in all of our academies to try and get back to and exceed the quality of players that we've had in the past. And the exciting thing is we've just got this new generation coming through, and they're the first in 20 years to actually have the real potential to do so. They're still young, of course, but, you know, a Jordi Bosz at left back, he could play for any of the top clubs in the world. You know, he could play for Barcelona, I've got absolutely no doubt. Lucas Herrington, 18 years old, Barcelona are after him, which
1: that's
3: never happened before. You've got Nestor Iheanacho, who has potential to be, you know, and the quality definitely to be playing for one of the world's top clubs. So all of a sudden, we've got this brilliant generation. And we thought it was a little bit early. We weren't too sure how much Tony Popovich was going to trust in them. He's seen them now for a full month, and seeing them in training, he's obviously, you know, decided that they're ready to go, that they have not just the energy and the enthusiasm, the youthful quality, but actually they're able to cope with the pressure. And he was right. Great decisions, a very bold lineup. I was surprised. You know, in fact, I was staggered because Matty Ryan and Jackson Irvine are the two most experienced players. I thought you could leave one out, but leaving two out, you're effectively leaving out nearly 200 caps of experience and multiple World Cups. Leaving them both out, that was bold, and it paid off beautifully, and what a great message for Australia. We need more of that from all of us.
1: Patrick Beach is going to have a price on his head after this, isn't he?
3: Yeah, well, you know, I think so. But, you know, the same thing about a goalkeeper is you've got to keep it up, right? So, you know, you're coming into some rough games, you know, big games now. And, so, you know, the thing about goalkeepers, it was an incredible performance, you know, probably the greatest in Socceroos history. It was the most saves by a keeper. So that is arguably the case. But, you know, you've got to have consistency as well. And, you know, quality in one game is one thing, but of course people are looking at, can you back up, you know, can you play against different opponents? So he's got work to do, and let's hope he maintains that level.
1: Gee, I love Nestor Iheanacho's gesture after he kicked that goal and he goes over to the corner and does his best imitation of Tim Cahill. Because as many people will remember, Tim Cahill was the first Australian to actually score a goal in the World Cup. And so Nestor knows his history. And so I guess the players do too, don't they?
3: How good was that? Yeah, for ex-players and for fans, it was quite beautiful. Yeah, because you don't expect the kids.
1: No, you don't. I didn't really expect him to think, well, you know, I mean, given his life history and his life journey, how much of a student of it he was.
3: Well, that's true. But, you know, as you say, he's a Burundian refugee.
1: Yeah.
3: And they were in a Tanzania refugee camp and came down to Adelaide and, you know, and somehow had the ambition and desire and hope and dedication and determination to get where he is now, playing at the very peak of the world of national teams. You know, that's incredible. And, and to understand, you know, the history of the shirt that he's wearing.
1: Yeah.
3: It's just it's an amazing, amazing message. It is a part of the Socceroos culture as well, I will say. So they make sure, we make sure that all the players are aware of those that have come before. They do know that they are carrying a very, very long legacy of many generations who were up against it. I mean, the 74 team, yeah, that's right, they didn't score a goal.
1: No.
3: But let's not forget, you know, they were milkmen and, you know, newsagent owners.
1: That's
3: and,
1: right.
3: You know,
1: they were going to work on Monday. That's right.
3: They were going to work on Monday and they were training after work, right? Yeah, there was no professionalism back then. So for Australia to even qualify, you know, against South Korea over in Hong Kong, an incredible game. You know, we look back on that in the pre-professional era with great pride, and those guys are never forgotten, and it's good to see that Timmy Cahill will neither be.
1: Yeah. Yep. Craig Foster's with us, former Socceroo broadcaster, author, human rights activist. He's kind of all things, Craig Foster. Good to have your time too. I suppose in all fairness, we could beat the United States, couldn't we?
3: Of course. I mean, the beauty of football, and one reason why, you know, many people say, why is this game so loved? Like, what is it about this game? 6 billion people are going to watch it. I mean, it's just off the Richter scale, right? Hmm. And the core, there are many reasons, but the core reason is that it is at its heart egalitarian. Like a kid like Vinicius or Ronaldo Fenomeno, you know, all the kids and people who love the game will know these names, or Zizou, you know, Algerian background, playing on the streets of France. You know, anyone can literally make it with enough dedication and enough talent. Hmm. You still need a hell of a lot of talent, of course, to get to the very top. I'll tell you what, you need to work and you need to work and work and overcome all sorts of barriers. And so you see people in this World Cup, you've got, you know, Cape Verde there, you know, stepping up and standing up against Spain, yeah, you know, the great Spain, who are favourites to win and getting a draw, and the, you know, the goalkeeper talking about his family. And, you know, these things are just wonderful, wonderful stories. But at the heart of it, the tactical nature of the game and the fact that even if you play unbelievably well and you dominate an opponent with the ball, you still got to get the ball in the net. And there's a guy in there who is world class, is flying all over the place like Patrick Beach. Mm. And sometimes you would say 100 times out of 100 that ball has to go in. And this goalkeeper comes out of nowhere, flies like Superman, and he says
1: it's not going in.
3: He just says it's not going in, this goal, right? It's not going in. You know, this is Australia's goal, and you're not getting in. So, you know, that happens, and that's a beautiful, beautiful part of the game. So,
1: yep, we do seem to have a really, really disciplined and rock-solid defence. That is true. Hey, just quickly turning to World Cup politics too, Craig, because that's never very far away. I mean, you were critical of Qatar in 2022 and rightly so over the conditions of a lot of migrant workers there. 2026, all sorts of issues at play in the US, of course, immigration crackdowns, the ICE squads and all of that, fans of certain nations unable to travel to the US, referees, international referees, denied visas and so on. A lot of players are playing it pretty quiet, I guess. Mm. Do you reckon there are instructions everywhere to cool it?
3: Yeah, definitely. You know, you saw the Socceroos made a really strong statement before 2022. And making that statement, there wasn't, in fairness to Qatar, and it was right to do so because there were thousands of people died building the stadium, obviously.
1: Yeah.
3: But, you know, in fairness to Qatar, the one thing they weren't at risk of was not being allowed in for actually saying something about Qatar. You know, and we call these countries authoritarian, some of them, and, you know, we're highly critical of the human rights and political frameworks. Well, what about the US, what it's doing right now?
1: Yeah.
3: So players are very aware, and coaches and management and the like, very aware that anything that the players said prior to could very, you know, in a very real way, mean that their visa would actually be denied. And if not denied, seriously disrupted. So that meant a delayed, which is just almost as bad because, you know, these players have spent years, well, they've spent decades getting ready, but they've spent years qualifying all of the players and the staff, qualifying to get through to here. And then all of a sudden, you know, you have the right to actually the months before to be working only towards the first game and preparing for that and knowing that your family is going to be there, not being worried about all these issues. And you have a right to freedom of speech and backing human rights.
1: Yeah.
3: So here we have in US, the country that says it's the bastion of freedom of speech, actually being the worst host in that regard, that we've ever had. I mean, people have been going back to the, 36 Olympics. They've been going back to, some of the worst fascist periods where even, Jesse Owens and other athletes, they were still let in. So we've got problems today in the world.
1: How much of it is FIFA's fault, do you reckon, Craig? Because, I mean, Gianni Infantino, the head of FIFA, says, look, we're a sporting organisation. We can't solve everything, even if you think we can. And some others say, well, look, FIFA's just yielded its responsibilities to the US and they've lost control of the tournament. What do you reckon?
3: Well, it is the Trump World Cup. It's not the Infantino or FIFA World Cup because he has controlled everything. Whatever he said, no, this is not right. I don't want this to happen. It hasn't happened. Rather than FIFA say, and you see the viewership around the world, you see the response of the fans, which is just extraordinary. Like, there's no global party like this. And by saying that, I mean it's so vitally important to countries like US to sell their brand that the World Cup has immense power. It can impose its statutes on a host country, and it must do so, because if it doesn't, then you have countries doing this sort of ridiculous behaviour where a registered referees are disallowed from actually reffing in the tournament. Highly experienced people have done multiple international tournaments. You also see the Uzbeks and other teams coming in and being frisked like criminals while others are feted like, Hollywood stars. So the whole thing has been absolutely horrendous. Of course, as always, when the ball is first kicked, the players on the field save the game from FIFA. But they need very significant reform. Infantino has operated disgracefully. I mean, come on, we're talking about an inverted commas peace prize to Donald Trump, the most unpeaceful person in the world at the moment. It's just ridiculous.
1: I'll let you get back to training, Craig. Terrific to talk with you, as always. Go to the Socceroos on Saturday morning, 5 a.m., everybody. Get up. Make sure you're
3: right. Let's go.
1: Let's go. Good on you, Craig.
3: All right. No worries.
1: Yeah, Fozzie. Craig Foster with us. Tracy Holmes and Ned Hall are with us as well. Ned from ABC Sport, Tracy Holmes from the Sports Ambassador podcast. Trace, he's pretty critical of FIFA. It's pretty easy to be critical of FIFA, isn't it? Have they handed over the tournament to Donald Trump?
2: I think when you were looking in the lead up to this, and as you say, many countries, they knew their fans were going to be banned. FIFA was hoping that the teams that had actually qualified would be allowed in. They tried to get numerous referees and assistant referees through. You knew that this was building. Nobody knew that he was then going to join up with Netanyahu and invade Iran. But in the lead up to that, you could see that things were starting to splinter. And if you were the head of FIFA and you've got the biggest show on earth and the biggest occasion of the biggest show on earth breathing down your throat, and you know that this is a man who's been holding out his hands for a FIFA peace prize, for a peace prize, and he wasn't going to get one, FIFA decides, let's invent one and try and keep this bloke on side so we can at least get the teams in. Now, there's a couple of ways of looking at this. Yes, it's a dodgy prize. Who cares? No one cares about the FIFA Peace Prize because it doesn't really exist. It was given to Trump so that they could get the teams in to play the World Cup, and it's worked. I mean, it's not easy, but Iran is there competing. You can imagine what might have happened had Infantino not worked overtime in trying to keep the President of the United States, Donald Trump, in his back pocket, because a whole lot more could have very badly gone wrong, just with regard to the Somalian referee that was not allowed through and given, 11 hours of questioning before he was deported. There are a number of other referees that have come specifically from countries that are also on a banned or partial banned visa list from the USA, and all of the others did get in. So there was only one that was prevented, and several from countries like Gabon, Angola, Venezuela, other countries that are on the, banned or semi-banned list did manage to get in. So that was one out of a number. It could have been a whole lot worse. And so I have a little bit of sympathy for Gianni Infantino trying to massage that relationship in order to make sure that the World Cup actually happened with teams there.
1: Ned, what do you reckon? I mean, Infantino's in a long line of, from Sepp Blatter backwards, isn't it? A long line of pretty dodgy heads of FIFA, isn't it? isn't he?
2: When you say dodgy, what do you mean? Just before Ned answers that, what do you mean, Phil?
1: Well, I mean, currying influence, grovelling to Donald Trump. It's, you know, is this the way that he ought to behave, do you think?
2: Ned?
0: Well, I thought you were going to jump back in there again, Tricia. It was very interesting with the Peace Prize because for me it was incredibly transparent what he was doing. It's essentially giving Donald Trump a lovely shiny bauble to keep him satisfied so that they wouldn't interfere as much as they potentially could have done. He was threatening at one stage Donald Trump to take games away from cities that he didn't like, and the USA is playing in Los Angeles and Seattle on a couple of matches, which are both Democrat cities, so he has kept the matches there. If he'd started going out willy-nilly and saying, oh, actually, I don't want any of the games in Seattle now because they don't vote for me there, so we'll move them somewhere else, it would have been absolutely chaotic and carnage. So I think Trace is exactly right. That's exactly what they've done there. And it was clever politicking. For an organisation that doesn't like politics, there was an awful lot of politics involved at the top levels of FIFA, where I have

0: bigger issues with what FIFA do is, I think you look at the handing of games to the next few nations. You look back at obviously 2018 going to Russia, and then 2022 going to Qatar through some very, very unusual bidding processes there. The next World Cup is going to six nations across three continents, which handily cycles the World Cup rotation through to get us back to Asia for 2034, where Saudi Arabia has basically got the tournament unopposed. So they do a lot of deals like that, which for the majority of world football fans don't really pass the smell test. And that's, I think, what really irks a lot of people about the way FIFA operate, that they don't really operate from the perspective of fans of the game much, people on the ground level, and even in terms of how it was done with ticketing this time. Yeah, it wasn't done from a fan's perspective. It was very much done from a FIFA executive's point of view on what their goals were.
1: Can we talk about tickets for a bit? I mean, this always happens at major sporting events, doesn't it? Ticket prices have been the highest in Cup history. The cheapest tickets, cheapest final tickets, are more than seven times higher than they were in 2022. It's an extraordinary hike, and we've heard a lot about prohibitively ticket prices. Has it made any difference to the crowds, Tracy?
2: Oh, the crowds have been really exceptional. There have been some pockets where they haven't been there. Mm. I've been to numerous World Cups, and the pockets where you see, empty seats is normally the seats that have been reserved for VIPs and sponsors, and they're mostly upstairs in the box, in the air conditioning, being served alcohol and hors d'oeuvres, and they don't necessarily come out and take their seats. But for the seats available to the general population, as much as they are, and as expensive as they are, they have pretty much sold every single seat at pretty much every single game so far. That might change as we move on and we see some of the lesser teams playing. But up until now, it's been pretty much capacity at each of the matches.
1: One of the arguments that, and Gianni Infantino has run this argument too, and it's been run by others, is that, look, you know, okay, we're going to charge a market kind of price, and they have dynamic pricing in this event as others have had as well. And their argument goes, well, we're trying to capture the whole value of this, because if we don't, and if we sell the tickets for, you know, $100 a seat, then they'll be sold in the secondary market for 20 or 100 times that, and we don't get the value of that. That value goes to, you know, the ticket touts. Now, that argument has got some validity. Is it beyond the wit of technology to do something about that, Tracy?
2: Oh, look, you could cap the prices and, you know,
1: you
2: still
1: could make the secondary market.
2: You could make the secondary market, which FIFA is getting. But because dynamic pricing is basically the law in the US, you find yourself a cheaper ticket to another major sporting event or a concert or whatever. You know, try getting a ticket to the NBA or the NFL, the Super Bowl final, Major League Baseball or ice hockey, all of these things. So you can still get relatively cheap seats, if that's what you want, at the FIFA World Cup. And we've seen fans pouring in from everywhere. I mean, that whole contingent of Aussie fans that were there at the first Socceroos game against Turkey, that was fantastic, you know, and to see the team go over and sort of bow down to them, that was really fabulous. And they're there en masse. But the other thing is, it's not just those who were there. You know, people are having watch parties all around the world. People are celebrating everywhere. We see it here in Australia, but we've seen it in all sorts of other places as well. And I just want to pick up on, we hear a lot about fan criticism, but the fan criticism we hear is pretty much based on European fans or English-speaking fans. And we know the World Cup has been dominated by, you know, Western nations, European nations. And there's a whole other part of the world. Like, I know at the Qatar World Cup, it was the most phenomenal World Cup, and the fans that came there that were so grateful, all the fans from Africa, all the fans from the Middle East nations, these fans love their sport as much as anybody else. And to have a World Cup in their own backyard was just phenomenal for them. And so that's what they're looking at again with Saudi with 2034. So, you know, we have to be careful. The voices we hear are usually our own voices, and the criticisms we hear are usually our own criticisms. But there's a lot of the world that we never hear from, and we never take into account how they're feeling about some of these changes, and many people have welcomed them.
1: You're not serious.

0: suggesting that Qatar didn't pay their way into hosting the World Cup.
1: No, but I also read through the report that was done into every single bid, and with the exception of one bid, every nation had offered bribes of a certain degree, because that's how business was done then.
0: Because that's how
1: they've tightened that up, and
0: business.
1: That's how. Well, yeah, they did tighten up a lot of those things, but now we've also seen that they can just say, okay, we're going to hand it to Saudi because they deserve it, and that's what we're going to do. Mm. And you know, FIFA's running this show.
0: Yes, most
1: decidedly. We aren't.
0: Just one final word on ticketing, Ned. Is it actually practical? I mean, I understand what Tracy is saying, and there's a lot of sense in what Tracy is saying too. In the end, for huge events like this, they are just going to be expensive. You know, forget about... I mean, how do you make access any fairer than by saying the market will bear it? And is it actually technically even remotely feasible to ban a secondary market in tickets anyway?
2: I'm not sure how they're going to do it, but this is interesting. And sorry to give the European perspective again here, Tracy, but there's always a bit of tension within FIFA and the ranks and the different confederations. And there's definitely tension between UEFA, the European body, and FIFA. And the next UEFA championships, which will be held in the UK in 2028, they've already said that their maximum ticket prices will be capped across the board. So I think for the last one in Germany, they're around €30 and €60 for the ticket prices. And they're aiming to keep them below that for the next tournament, which is being held in the UK in 2028. And I think just by comparison, even things like the number of tickets they're going to reserve for each country, they're going to reserve 10,000 tickets for fan groups of those countries, whereas FIFA allocated 4,000 tickets to each national association as well. So UEFA are looking at doing it differently. I'm not sure how they're going to manage that. As you say, things then get put onto the secondary market, whereas in this World Cup, FIFA has tried to manage the ticket resale themselves, and they've been charging 15% commission on sales and purchases, so they've been getting an extra 30% on top of the ticket sales as well. So they've tried to look after all of it in-house for this tournament, which hasn't happened in the past. In the past, it's been generally done by the host confederation. They've had to look after the ticketing. This time, FIFA bought it all in-house, so they got all the revenue as well from those extra ticket sales and commissions going through. But it's I think that's one of the interesting things there. I know, for instance, England, they were saying the cheapest tickets that for their group games were $220 for some of their matches. Mm-hmm. And I know the French tickets as well, to buy these guaranteed tickets to go through to the latter stages, they were eye-wateringly expensive if you wanted to try and take the risk and guarantee yourself a ticket for the latter stages. So there have been issues here, and there have been sort of court cases filed in New York and New Jersey about how FIFA have managed the ticket pricing. I'm not sure where that's going to go, but I know that they're trying to take court action against them in terms of what they've done with the ticket sales in the US.
0: Yeah, I do. I think that's right. I think it's a vexed issue. I'm not sure that there's a really, really good solution to it all. Ned Hall is with us, and also Tracy Holmes. We're talking about the World Cup, the politics of the World Cup and the way it's organised. It's a massive, massive event. There's been some criticism of the hydration breaks, Tracy and Ned, suggesting this is just another way of making an extra advertising break, which means more money. Is there anything more to it, Tracy?
1: Oh, look, there have been complaints from FIFPro, which is the player association, the global player association, and they had real serious concerns about the heat that some of these matches would be played in, particularly in the USA. And so I don't think they were too fussed about the drinks breaks. In fact, I think they were probably a little bit relieved, because there are some genuine, very, very serious concerns. But you're right. This is the North American market, and they have ad breaks every now and then, as we know, through all of their sporting codes. And this is another way of raising more revenue. So I think, you know, again, it's kind of, there's a bit of a double-edged sword here. There are two things at play.
2: I was just going to jump in and say on that, though. So 32 years ago, in 1994, when the US held the World Cup, there was talk then about trying to play the World Cup in quarters for exactly that reason, to get more advertising revenue in, and it worked better for that American market. They didn't manage to do it. There is no question at all. I mean, some of the games today, I think Saudi Arabia, Uruguay, it was being played in Miami. It was 33 degrees. It was a really hot, humid day. And for those situations, yeah, the drinks breaks are definitely worthwhile having. It's just... it's more the fact that they've just bought them in carte blanche across the board. It's like, well, everyone's having a drinks bay. I think one of the first games, the Mexico match, was sort of 20 degrees and drizzly, and they still had that hydration break in that half then. On the other side of that, Australia on the weekend against Turkey did score that goal not long after the drinks break in the second half. Tony Popovich got to go and address his players, have a quick chat to them, and they scored not long off the back of it. And I was grateful for the break myself watching the match, thinking, actually, just reset, have a breather, and it seemed to help this team down. And that has been happening a little bit through the tournament, where teams have scored goals off the back of these drinks breaks.
0: Yeah. Soccer in Australia, Tracy, if they get out of the group, look, Soccer Australia gets a lot of money just for being in the World Cup. If they get out of the group, they get a lot more, don't they?
1: Yeah, they will get a lot more. So for qualifying and turning up and playing in the group stage, I think they'll bring home about $11.5 million just for that. But, you know, expectations are they'll get through and be paid more money the further they go. But remember also that not all of that money goes to Football Australia. About half of it is quarantined for the players themselves. So that'll be dispersed amongst the players. So they also benefit the further they go. Yeah. Yeah.
0: So some of them could stand to make, what, $1 million out of it? Maybe not that much.
1: Yeah.
0: It's interesting, though, isn't it? Because the game in Australia has had a lot of ups and downs. I tell you what, though, the Socceroos do, you know, there's a good snapshot of what this country actually looks like when you look at the team. And, you know, you might argue that at a time when, you know, immigration and multiculturalism is a political issue here in Australia, football's doing more for Australian multiculturalism than politicians are, do you think?
1: Trace? Oh, look, I've been amazed that, you know, with all this talk at the moment about how well Pauline Hanson is doing in the polls, that somebody like the Prime Minister, Anthony Albanese, hasn't jumped on the Socceroos and gone, have a look at this. You know, this is modern Australia. This is what we look like. Look at the Socceroos. Most of the nation had either tuned into television or turned up at a watch party somewhere to watch the Socceroos in their first match. These are the people that are pulling the emotions of Australians to the highest degree. And this is who we are. So come on, Australia. Like, this is really reflective. And we can't be talking in the same breath about what Pauline Hanson is saying and criticising these groups when we're cheering on our national football team on the global stage for performing so well. And I think, you know, there's political value to be made out of that. I'm surprised that none of them have done so as yet.
0: Yes, the life story of Nestori Irinkunda in particular, Burundian refugee, grows up initially in a Tanzanian refugee camp, goes to Adelaide, you know, gets dumped in gets put in a public school there. You wouldn't have thought that he would be ending up kicking the first goal of Australia's effort at the World Cup, would you?
1: No, absolutely unbelievable. And Ned, you've also seen the videos, I suppose, of the PFA put out, you know, with each of the Socceroos players saying, you know, hi, I'm so-and-so, my mum and dad came from here or there or wherever, and, you know, and I proudly play for Australia, or I was born, you know, on a local beach here in Australia, and I'm also part of the team. And you just get a really great sense of, yes, you're right, this is exactly who we are, and this is the best of us on a global stage.
0: Mm. Tracy, does football bring the world together, or do they just watch and then move on and then continue to fight amongst each other?
1: Oh, no. Well, yeah. If we could just have the World Cup and the Olympics going back to back, week on week, month on month, we'd be fine. There'd be no time to fight. I think what happens is that, you know, people pause, they put whatever problems they have to the side for a moment, and they do hop on this month-plus sort of bandwagon and celebrate the moments. And even like we've been talking about some of the other moments, it's not just the Socceroos. We can also appreciate what Cape Verde has done and the 40-year-old goalkeeper that just played so brilliantly today against the team that is supposed to win this World Cup. So you know, we can all stop for a moment and pause and learn a little bit more about each other, and people do generally celebrate these moments in the best of spirits. And so, you know, we can get on. And it is a bit of a lesson, and you hope that the politics can be sort of kept at bay a bit by handing out dodgy peace prizes, etc., so that we can, in fact, enjoy this moment together as one, as a world, and cheer each other on, and may the best man win.
0: Yes. Will it make any difference, do you think, to soccer standing in this country, Ned? What do you reckon?
2: I'd hope so, but you do worry. You know, we look at the amazing scenes here with the Matildas back in 2023 with the World Cup and the run that really brought everyone together then. This huge football bandwagon that sprung up from that. And yet here we are a few years down the line with Football Australia, you know, releasing terrible financial figures, and the A-Leagues aren't in great shape at the moment in terms of their finances. Yet there's so much love for the game in this country. The huge numbers of fans that travel overseas to follow the Socceroos, it's a real experience of a lifetime to go off and do something like that. And I'm sure everyone who returns will be bringing those stories back. And it gets people together in, you know, Federation Square or around Darling Harbour, the fan sites there. It's such a great moment. It's how that gets capitalised on and really starts to get that sort of steamroller effect for the game in this country, because there are so many people who play the game in this country, but getting people onto the domestic game and to support the teams day in, day out, that's where it becomes a little bit trickier.
0: All right, who's going to win it? Tracy, what do you reckon? Spain was supposed to win it. I mean, they were the great favourites, Spain or France. But I don't know anymore after this.
1: Look,
0: first.
1: I mean, you know, if those top teams, you can pick any, can't you? So there's Argentina, Spain, France, England, Portugal, the usual, Brazil, you know, put Australia in the mix. I'd like to see Portugal win. You kind of think, you know, they've been carried in however many editions of the World Cup on the back of Cristiano Ronaldo, but they've actually got a pretty good team now. They're looking really good, and it's not all just relying on Cristiano Ronaldo. I'd like to see someone different like that win the World Cup, but probably not going to happen. That's why I don't bet.
0: Ned, what do you reckon?
2: I don't think Portugal will be far away at all. They have got a very good side. A 41-year-old Cristiano Ronaldo leading the side. By the way, it's an older person's World Cup as well. There's 8 40-year-old-plus players at this tournament. There's been 7 before this edition of the World Cup, and there's 8 in this one tournament. Look, I said before a ball had been kicked, Spain were my tip for the tournament. I won't go off them just because of their fairly ordinary performance earlier on today. Lamine Yamal came on off the bench for them. It's the first time he's played since the 22nd of April. He is going to be a superstar, hopefully, at this tournament for Spain. He's only 18 years of age still. He's an incredible player. He needs to be fully fit, I think, for Spain to win it. But when Spain won the World Cup in 2010, they lost their opening match of the tournament to Switzerland and still went on to win the title. And last World Cup, Argentina lost their opening match of the tournament to Saudi Arabia and went on to win the tournament.
0: Yes, Ray says, dear Tracy and Ned, you might be among the few who understand the import of my granddaughter being scouted to play for a Japanese team.
1: Wow, fantastic. Congratulations.
0: That is quite something. Just by way of finishing, though, but as one of my texters have said, and I must say I secretly kind of agree with this, Ned, Tracy, you have to face it. It is the most frustrating game you can watch, though, is it not? Ned?
2: Four games, 4 draws today, but I was gripped by all of them, to be honest. I'll be honest, I didn't get up and watch Spain live, but I really enjoyed all of those matches and had me on the edge of my seat trying to see if there was going to be a win and a result in those matches. So for me, I love the low scoring and the tension in those matches. It sort of always builds it up, and goals are worth so much more when they're so scarce.
1: I agree. And I also think just the psychology, you know, watching teams and individual players and how they move and the coach from the sideline when that tension builds and no one has scored yet and they've had umpteen chances. I just love watching all of that. I just think it's dynamic.
0: I love the way the coaches all wear suits. anyway, that's just me. Ned Hall and Tracy Holmes, it's been terrific to have your company as well. We should do it again one time. It's been great fun. Thank you.
1: Thanks so much, Phil.
2: Bye-bye. Thank you. Thanks,
0: Phil. Tracy Holmes and Ned Hall from ABC Sport joining us there on the World Cup. And continue to watch and enjoy. 5 a.m. Saturday, people. Here's the news.
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5: Hello, this is ABC News with David Rollins. Reserve Bank Governor Michelle Bullock says the board considered the financial pressures facing households and its decision to leave the cash rate unchanged. The RBA left interest rates steady at 4.35%, pausing after the 75 basis points increase so far this year. However, Ms. Bullock says that inflation is still too high.
6: These increases are tough for households with mortgages who are also facing high inflation, but they are necessary to slow demand to make sure we get inflation down. I want to be very clear that inflation remains too high. Leaving rates on hold today will allow the board to assess how these previous increases are flowing through the economy.
5: Treasury officials have been quizzed about the federal government's timeline to legislate its overhaul of negative gearing and the capital gains tax discount. Here's political reporter Pablo Viñales.
7: Officials from the Treasury Department were the last to face questions in a snap two-day Senate inquiry into the federal government's tax changes. Liberal Senator Claire Chandler asked the Treasury Department whether the proposed timeline to legislate by July 2 was adequate, but the officials who dialed into the hearing said it was a matter for Parliament. They were also unable to provide an exact figure of how much revenue would be raised from just the changes to the CGT discount. The inquiry has now ended and the government is intending to pass legislation in the next sitting fortnight.
5: US President Donald Trump has claimed that regime change was never a goal of his war on Iran as he lauds this week's ceasefire deal between the two countries. Vice President J.D. Vance is expected to formally put pen to paper on a preliminary agreement in Switzerland on Friday. US and Israeli strikes in February killed Iran's supreme leader Ayatollah Ali Khamenei, creating a void that was eventually filled by his son Mujtaba Khamenei. Speaking to reporters at the G7 summit in France, Trump described the current Iranian leadership as smart people who were nice to deal with.
8: I never cared about regime change. It's never a part, but I guess you have regime change because you know better than anybody. The first group, they're all dead. The second group, they're dead. A part of the third group is gone. And we're dealing with people that I think are very rational people.
5: The Climate Council says the Northern Territory government's new climate resilience plan will cause emissions to increase rather than fall. Yesterday, NT Environment Minister Joshua Burgoyne announced the plan, which includes accelerating the Beetaloo Basin gas project as its top priority. Climate Council's senior advisor Ben McLeod says the plan makes no sense.
9: You can't have a climate resilience plan where the number one thing that the Northern Territory plans to do is drill for more gas and make climate change worse. Their resilience plan is essentially to pour fuel on the fire. It's like putting out a house fire with diesel.
5: A man arrested as part of an investigation into Desi Freeman's time on the run has been released. Ethan Seidemann reports.
10: Police killer Desi Freeman spent 7 months evading detection until he was eventually found and shot dead by police in March. Detectives believe he received help as he travelled between Victoria and New South Wales during that time. Just after 6 a.m. this morning, officers searched 3 properties in northeast Victoria and 4 in New South Wales. They arrested a 64-year-old man and questioned him, but he's been released pending further investigation. Police are still working to identify who might have assisted Freeman and are appealing to the public for help.
5: Still in Melbourne, where prosecutors have told a court there is no compelling evidence that a woman accused of slavery charges has renounced support for Islamic State. James Oten has more.
11: Defence lawyers for Zainab Ahmed have told the Melbourne Magistrates Court she does not support Islamic State, detailing her disdain for a system that deprived women of their liberties. The prosecution have said Zainab Ahmed had not made statements renouncing her support, and the accused has a history of posting messages on social media supporting Islamic State. Prosecutor Andrew Sprague told the court that should prove a risk to the public if Ms. Ahmed were granted bail remains unacceptable. A decision will be confirmed tomorrow.
5: And an elderly man has died in a unit fire in Sydney's west. Fire crews were called to the Bonny Rigg unit block earlier this evening. A man aged in his 80s was pulled from the building. Officers tried to revive him, but he couldn't be saved. A crime scene has been established and police are investigating. ABC News.
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12: The weather forecast for the capital for Wednesday, the 17th day of June. Patchy morning fog, then a cloudy day with a slight chance of a shower and a top of 18 degrees. On Thursday, showers increasing with the top of 17. Showers easing on Friday, heading for 14 degrees. A shower or two on Saturday, a top of 14. 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
2: Yes, well, hello and how are you? Philip Clark with you on ABC Radio. This is Nightlife and we're into the second hour of the program this Tuesday, the 16th of June. Heading towards the shortest day and the halfway point of the year and all of that in a week or so. 6 past 11 in a lot of the country. 6 past 9 in WA, in South Australia, in the Northern Territory, 24 to 11 in this second hour of the program. Right through the Pacific, of course, with Radio Australia and everywhere else as well. I hope you enjoyed that conversation with Tracy Holmes and Ned Hall and Craig Foster. Fozzie's terrific talking about football, isn't he? He really is. Good human, Craig Foster. And Tracy, always acerbic, always on the point, and always informed. Same with Ned Hall, too. Great enthusiast and ambassador for ABC Sport. We'll put that up as a podcast. And if you'd like to grab our podcast, by the way, just put the search term Nightlife into the ABC Listen app search bar and away you go. 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Check it out. All right, coming up in this hour, we've got the Nightlife News Breakdown coming up, and then a chat with Michael Adams about maybe the first Australian Olympian, or one of the first Australian Olympians, very obscure, although he wasn't at the time, person called Donald McIntosh. We'll talk some more about that. And Peter Marks on tech, who's always interesting about whether or not Siri has survived the AI revolution. So we'll talk some more about that as well. All coming up, let's kick things off with the Nightlife News Breakdown.
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2: Well, time for Nightlife News Breakdown. The two-day Senate inquiry into the Albanese government's proposed changes to capital gains tax continued today. And while the inquiry was comprised both of those for and against the changes, groups such as the Australian Chamber of Commerce and Industry, the Business Council of Australia and the Council of Small Business Organisations, having already had their say in opposing the reforms. We also heard today from both Labor and Liberal parties as to their respective selling of the proposal and rejection of it. Some of it was not that edifying. Here's the Minister for Employment and Workplace Relations, Amanda Richworth, pitching the government's case to Channel 9 earlier today.
3: Well, firstly, I would say that anyone has had an opportunity to put in a submission to the inquiry. And, of course, there's been a number of witnesses over two days.
4: Get real, but Amanda.
2: Yes, well, the second voice you heard there was, Shadow Treasurer Tim Wilson going in hard on the line that the inquiry was not long enough.
4: 2 days to make submissions to the inquiry. Not all of the submissions have even been published yet by the parliamentary inquiry. This is a railroad effort.
2: Yeah, it turned into an absolutely juvenile shouting match, which didn't bring credit to anybody. I wouldn't have thought. Joining me once again to discuss the day's news is Katina Curtis, Canberra Bureau Chief of the West Australian. Katina, good evening to you. Welcome back to Nightlife.
5: Thanks, Phil. Great to be here.
2: Well, this issue of the capital gains tax reforms is one that's continuing to dog Labor politically. I suppose it's hard to know whether it's just the interest groups making the noise or whether there is genuine opposition to this. Is getting the Senate inquiry over and done with quickly working out well for them, do you think?
5: Look, yes. I mean, I think they probably just want to get this done and sorted as quickly as possible, and then it'll kind of go away as a debating point. I had to laugh. I saw this evening both Amanda Richworth and Tim Wilson have put different bits of that exchange up on their social media to try and say, look, totally backs up my point and isn't the other person an idiot. But yes, so I think the committee inquiry is going to wrap up it's got a report back by Friday. Interestingly, because we're expecting next week or over the next fortnight when the Senate sits, there's kind of two big legislative pieces that the government wants to get through, and they're sort of ending up a bit intertwined. So there's this tax bill, and there's also the bill that makes those multi-billion dollar cuts to the NDIS.
2: Yeah.
5: And And that we were supposed to get, so the NDIS bill has also had a similarly short committee inquiry, and we were supposed to get the report on that today, but it's actually been pushed back to Friday as well. So I think when we see both of those together, we should then have a bit of a better idea about the negotiating positions, where the Greens and where the Coalition stand, what they might want in exchange for their support on those bills.
2: Yeah, let's get back to that point, which is an important one, in a moment. Just staying with the capital gains tax reforms. I mean, a lot of the things you're hearing are, well, they would say that type submissions by interest groups who, you know, predictably have their point of view. I'm not saying they don't see it as legitimate, but... Yeah.

0: Do they want the thing in law as it is?
1: Yes, so it's it does seem like the way the Prime Minister and the Treasurer were both putting it in separate press conferences today, they said, well, this bill that's before the Parliament, it's the framework, and then we'll come back later on and do the carve-outs or do the details. So I think that they are going to end up with some kind of exemption or use the old system or something for businesses like tech startups that start with low capital and grow very fast, grow very large, very fast. There's been quite a strong argument from the junior miners as well, which is, you know, obviously there's quite a few of those in WA, that they have a sort of similar kind of model. And so they've been really saying you can't just say tech sector or biotech and tech or whatever it is. Like you need it needs to be some kind of definition that captures all businesses that follow this sort of model. So that does seem, I think there will be something along those lines. Jim Chalmers has been promising that he's going to release a discussion paper. I understand that's coming out within within days. So that will sort of lay out the options for that. But it certainly doesn't sound like we will get that actually in legislation in the next fortnight. The PM was knocking that idea over today.
0: Yeah, the tax changes, of course, consist of changes to the capital gains tax regime, the negative gearing arrangements, and also the taxation of trusts.
1: The trust piece actually isn't in this bill. It's going to come later in the year.
0: It's going to come later in the year.
1: Yeah.
0: The question is, you know, is it hurting the government or not? It's hard to cut through the noise here. What do you think?
1: Yeah, well, I mean, I think that's part of why they want to get this done as quickly as possible. There's a lot of noise and fury at the moment, and I think they're really banking on once it gets through and people, you know, can go and take some tax advice and then the whole thing doesn't come in until July next year and it will kind of go away as an issue. Look, I think also the other thing about all the noise we've heard over the past 4 weeks and since the budget, the last 2 days with the hearings, I don't think that the governments or the senators doing the hearings have learned anything new in the last 2 days. Like everyone just has, the arguments on all the sides have been very well ventilated, and I'm not sure that there's anything out there that's particularly going to change the government's mind at this point.
0: No, the Liberals, as we know, are opposed to the capital gains tax changes outright. They're really carving out ground on just being flat opposed to all of it. But they can't, of course, block it by themselves because they don't have the numbers. But they might have an unlikely ally in the Greens, as you say, who are generally in favour of the capital gains tax reforms, but they're not in favour of the NDIS cuts, even though the Liberals generally are in favour of the NDIS cuts. So do you think there's likely to be a deal between the Greens and the opposition on this?
1: Look, there's still talk. I think it's more coming from the coalition side than from the Greens side about doing some sort of trade-off and pushing both things off for another 6 months to have time to, you know, have a better look at them and or make a bigger song and dance about them, depending on your perspective. Look, whenever you have a final Senate sitting before a big break, which is what we're about to go into next week, things get a little bit mad and a little bit chaotic, there's always something that absolutely must be passed, and we'll sit all night, we'll sit all weekend, whatever, until you pass it, and deals get done in the pressure. And I think that we will see. I mean, the government has proven itself to be a pretty canny deal maker. I think they'll end up getting this through. I think there will be compromises made, but I think they'll end up getting both of them through.
0: Mm. Coalition, of course, on the attack on capital gains tax reform, but, of course, it's also under almost existential siege by One Nation's extraordinary recent polling that's left it a distant third in Australian politics, if you believe the polls. And, of course, some of the Liberal Party's troops are going AWOL. Shadow Home Affairs Minister John O'Dunham's announced that he'll be leaving politics by the end of the year. Now, on the opposition side, it does rob them of a pretty solid campaigner, although I understand Mr. Dunham's leaving for personal reasons. When asked about it, opposition leader Angus Taylor wouldn't be drawn about who might land this particular role?
2: Well, obviously, you know, have to replace Jono at the appropriate time, but he's continuing to play that role.

0: right now, and of course he's exceptional in that role. He will look, not only will he continue to be exceptional in that role, he'll be exceptional in anything he goes on and does.
1: Katina, it's unusual for a politician with no cloud over them just to walk away. It does happen, not often. This case, though, it is connected with personal reasons, isn't it?
2: Yeah, that's right. I mean, it probably happens more often in the Senate than not. You actually, if you look at the number of senators.
1: Katina, it's unusual for a politician with no cloud over them just to walk away. It does happen, not often. This case, though, it is connected with personal reasons, isn't it?
2: Yeah, that's right. I mean, it probably happens more often in the Senate than not. You actually, if you look at the number of senators who come in midterm because they've just been replaced someone else from their party who's retired, the number actually gets quite high because you don't have to have a by-election for the Senate. Look, he will be a big loss for the Liberals, I think. He's smart. He's a good media performer. He's proven to be a pretty great negotiator in the Senate and kind of a good tactician there. And so I think that he will be missed. And it was interesting, I thought, when he announced his retirement on Sunday, even Tony Burke, his direct counterpart, you know, paid quite warm tribute to him and said how much he'd liked working with him, similarly to his own Liberal colleagues. Mm. So, yeah, listening to him talk about his kids and the way his kids talk about how often, how much he's away, I get it. You know, I've got kids.
1: Of course,
2: I live in Canberra where Parliament is sitting, and I still sometimes get it from them about, oh, you know, you went home for dinner again and that sort of thing. So it's understandable, but he will leave a big hole in the Liberals kind of tactically. And I do think as well he was probably one of only a handful left who really genuinely see the value in working through things in a bipartisan manner. And there's not enough of that in our politics at the moment.
1: There sure is not. All right, look, on to interest rates. I mean, as predicted, the Reserve Bank today left official interest rates unchanged at 4.35%. This is the Reserve Bank Governor, Michelle Bullock.
3: I want to be very clear that inflation remains too high. Leaving rates on hold today will allow the board to assess how these previous increases are flowing through the economy.
1: Yeah. Katina, amidst all this capital gains tax turmoil, the lack of a rate rise, I suppose, is good news for the federal government at a political level. They certainly couldn't have coped with a rate rise at this point, could they?
2: Yes, it definitely will be helpful to the government politically, helpful to mortgage holders who are having to pay more again. I was talking to someone, I think after only the first of the three rate rises that we had, and they sort of said, in some ways, given the distance to the election, it would be better if the RBA just like went hard and went fast, bang, bang, bang, bang, bang, a whole lot of cuts, however many it was, because then by the time that you kind of people can get all their anger and fury out of the system now, and then by the time you get closer to the election, it's maybe a better prospect. So I don't know. I mean, that sounds it's a very harsh way of thinking about things, but it's a very purely political sense.
1: Exactly. Exactly. Because then you could have had rate cuts and tax cuts in the same year.
2: Yes.
1: Hello. Well, there's a big event in the Canberra bubble, as it were, tomorrow, Katina, because the One Nation leader, Pauline Hanson's fronting up at the National Press Club. I imagine the place will be full, won't it?
2: I think so. Actually, one of my colleagues was saying his mother wanted to go and couldn't get a ticket. It was sold out already. So I think it will be full. I think there'll be a lot of journalists there lining up to ask questions. It is a pretty big moment, that press club format. Whoever's appearing, they have to give a half-hour speech, and then they spend a half hour or slightly more than that taking questions from reporters. And so it really is kind of a very bright spotlight, and I think it will be really interesting. It's going to be a really interesting day.
1: Yeah, no, I agree. I agree. I think so. I mean, I think it's fair to say, without casting nasturtiums on anyone, Katina, that you wouldn't say the Canberra Press Gallery is One Nation's friend in politics. I know you're friends to nobody, but
2: I don't know that Pauline Hanson sees anyone as a friend.
1: No. And she would, I'm sure she would regard, she would.

0: have a similar yes. Assessment on her side as well. But it'll be interesting to see how she conducts herself. That's true.
1: Yes, absolutely. And looking out for, you know, will she have some more policy announcements or, you know, what will come in that speech? Will it be actual announcements or will it be her sort of life story as she, which was the tenor of her speech that she gave in to a Perth function last week?
0: We shall see. All right, Katina, you'll be there. Lots of people will be there. Place to place will be standing room only, I suspect. Katina, good to talk. Thank you.
1: Thanks, Phil. Good to be here.
0: You know, likewise. Katina Curtis joining us from the West, Chief Correspondent for the West Australian.
2: Nightlife with Philip Clark on ABC Radio.
0: All in at the press club. Hottest ticket in town, says my ticket. Well, in Canberra, which, you know, which is, you know, runs on politics, of course, federal politics as well, it might. You would think that that it would be a hot ticket. The National Press Club, it's not a huge room, and it's not usually packed, I must say, either. But it is an opportunity, and it's seen as a prestigious opportunity to front up and, you know, show your wares to the national press, and they make a judgment as to how you're going. And that invariably finds its way into commentary and so on. So it'll be a most interesting reception, I would have thought. We'll try and pick it apart tomorrow night on the program, of course. 1-300-800-222 is the number. Phil, why did you describe Tracey Holmes as acerbic? A lot of I probably used the wrong word. She's acute. Perhaps that's a better word. Thank you. All right, we're going to talk history with Michael Adams, and then Peter Marks is going to give us an update on what is the latest in tech. Let's talk history.
2: Nightlife history.
0: This week in 1900, on the 19th, an Australian in Paris happened upon the Paris Olympics and found himself competing. His sport, shooting, and Donald McIntosh was a champion shooter. Well, he did quite well. To tell us more about this unlikely Australian Olympian of sorts, along with the other events from this time of the year throughout our history, we're joined once again by Michael Adams, creator and host of the Forgotten Australia podcast. Michael, good evening to you. Welcome back.
3: Thank you so much.
0: Early days of the Olympics, of course. First one's in 1896, isn't it? So this is the second one.
3: Possibly the most controversial one. If you thought the enhanced games recently were ridiculous, Paris 1900 says, hold my peptides, because it was nuts. the thing to know about the Paris Olympics is they were held at the same time as the Paris exhibition. So rather than go for 2 weeks, they went for 5 months. There were events that were part of the Olympics. There were events that were part of the exhibition. There were events that were just events. So no one really knew what was what. I mean, you know, you'll see accounts from the 1900 Olympics that say that cannon firing and fishing were events. They certainly were events. They weren't Olympic events.
0: But they weren't Olympic events.
3: but there's been a lot of controversy over what qualified and what didn't, who was an Olympian and who wasn't. And strolling into this mess was Donald McIntosh, Australia's champion shooter, also then at this point, and this wasn't controversial, known as the champion shooter of the world. So he was a dead shot, old Donald.
0: Okay, so this is the gruesome part. The shooting events at those stage were shooting at live targets. Live pigeon shooting, wasn't it?
3: Live pigeon shooting. Yep, trap shooting.
0: So he was just happened by accident to be in Paris.
3: Well, no, he was there competing because that was his jam. So we'll just rewind a little. So Donald was born in Melton, west of Melbourne, in 1866. His people were Scottish immigrants. They had a farm. From the age of six, he was out with a gun. He was using a gun as soon as he could hold one. I mean, you know, child gun safety be damned. I mean, there was a concession. There wasn't shot in the gun to begin with. It was just powder. So he'd wander around on his farm blowing, you know, firing off powder at birds that were, you know, preying on the farm crops. But he was dead set on getting shot for his gun. So he'd actually pinch shot, and then eventually his parents said, look, we'll give you some pocket money on the proviso that you plug birds for us. So that's what he did. He had access to like 20,000 acres with five lagoons teeming with bird life. Mm-hmm. So he made a deal with himself early on, and that was he wouldn't shoot anything unless it was on the wing. So he wouldn't pot a bird on the water or on a branch. It had to be in flight. And that was that sort of limitation that he set himself meant that he became a dead shot. In the early 1880s, he joined the Bacchus Marsh Gun Club. He started competing with them at the age of 16. He was winning his first competitions. And about 5-6 years later, he acted as a guide for gentlemen from the Melbourne Gun Club who came out to shoot rabbits. And they invited him to, you know, participate with the Melbourne Gun Club. One of the patrons said, young fellow, if I had your youth and eye, I would be champion shot of the world. Never more truer words spoken. So here's just some of his 1890 shooting record. First in the stall handicap, 100 pounds, he potted 50 birds in a row without missing. Same year, first grand national handicap, 325 pounds, 38 birds. Then there were two in Camberwell, a total of 44 birds and 300 pounds. All up, that was about 750 quid, which was what you might earn in 5 years as a Wharfies labourer. So, you know, this was his profession. He was really good at it. And in Melbourne Cup week back then, they had the Melbourne Cup gun handicap. And he came out on top. He plugged 33 birds without a miss. So he won that as well. In April 1892 in Sydney, he set the Australian record with 67 consecutive kills. And he was doing this at a handicap of about, you know, 30 yards. So the man was, he was very good at killing birds in the air. So he took himself off to Europe. That's where the real circuit was, where you could make real money, and he won there repeatedly. So in London, their gun club challenged three times, Paris three times there, the Grand Prix, Monte Carlo challenges, he won twice, on and on. He won so many trophies and trophies that he actually would trade them for precious stones because they were easy to carry around. So he was making a lot of money. He came back to Australia briefly, married, went back to London, they had a baby, and then he found himself in Paris in June of 1900, just participating in ordinary events. So we see one headline, pigeon shooting, advance Australia, Macintosh to the fore. So he'd won another trophy in Paris. And the Paris Sporting Journal jockey said, we declare him the champion of the world. So Donald didn't realize that he was, you know, Olympic adjacent. The Olympics had started on the 20th of May and they'd go through to the 28th of October. So like I said, 5 months. So on the 25th to the 27th of June, Donald rocked up to a shooting event and he came equal third with 18 birds in a row. Then a month later, he came first with 22 consecutive kills. So later on, it was, well, was this an Olympic event or was it not? He didn't know. He didn't care. Harry Gordon, the famous Australian journalist, would write in his book, Australia at the Olympics, quote, like many competitors in an assortment of sports, he did not realise he was involved in the Olympic Games, which is just priceless. What happened was their son died. They came back to Australia. He opened a gun shop in Melbourne. He continued to be a shooter. Even when he lost an eye in 1916, he was still a champion. And he lived to a ripe old age, dying in Essendon in 1951. So he was just shy of 85 at that time. Now, if he was an Olympian, you would expect that the newspapers would have said so in the headlines. Instead, it was just former world champion gunshot dies. There was no mention specifically of Paris 1900. So let's skip 5 years ahead to 1956. Three things have happened. One, Melbourne's about to host the Games, so Australia's very Olympics focused. Two, Victoria became the last state to ban live bird shooting. So we were still shooting live birds in Australia for sport, you know, well into the 1950s. And three, in 1956, a historian was commissioned by the IOC to compile a list of Games champions, and it included Donald McIntosh. So he was officially-ish a winner. So that journalist, Harry Gordon, campaigned, and in 1992, the IOC officially confirmed our Donald McIntosh as an Olympic gold medalist,
0: uh-huh,
3: which was lovely. And if he had a ghost,

0: like Fred Fisher, who we talked about last time, he might have given it a bit of a smile for 20 years at least, because in 2012, the Australian newspaper reported that the IOC had quietly removed Donald from the roles of the winners. So he was a winner for a little while. Now he ain't.
1: What a story. What a story. Yeah.
0: And I think the reason for that is because there was so much confusion as to what was really an Olympic event. He was also a professional. He pocketed prize money for those shooting events. And also I think the IOC didn't really want to have official recognition of the only time in its history where an Olympic adjacent event involved the deliberate killing of dozens, hundreds of animals.
1: All right, yes, Donald McIntosh, a crack shot. Now, the mystery of who was graffitiing eternity around Sydney. 70 years ago, in 1956, an Australian mystery was solved. The person behind the appearance of the word eternity, beautifully written in chalk in copper plate cursive style around the streets of Sydney, was finally identified. Michael, tell us about the strange case of Arthur Stace.
0: Well, I think it's probably safe to say we all know who Arthur Stace is now, Mr. Eternity. I mean, you know, his word eternity was celebrated atop the Sydney Harbour Bridge in the year 2000, New Year's Eve. But this wasn't always the case. For a quarter of a century, the identity of whoever was chalking eternity hundreds of thousands of times in Sydney was a mystery. So Arthur had been born in really hard circumstances in Redfern in 1885. His parents were terrible alcoholics. They were mired in poverty. You know, the kids were at each other's throats. They had to actually steal to survive. He went into state care when he was seven. He was fostered to a family. At the age of 15, he went to work at the Mount Kembla coal mine, and he left in May of 1902, so just a few months before that coal mine exploded, killing 96 of his former workmates. So Arthur was lucky to be alive. Not that he probably felt it, because he was making himself a bit of a disaster zone. That, you know, he developed a taste for alcohol as a child, and by the, you know, 1930 was a really bad alcoholic, living rough. So in August of 1930, he went to St. Barnabas Church in Broadway, only to get the tea and rock cakes that they gave out after the sermon. But the Reverend spoke about eternity, and it really struck Arthur. He went outside, went under a tree in Victoria Park, prayed to God, and from that moment on was sober. And, you know, he made himself useful at the church. 2 years later, in November of 1932, he went to another sermon, and this one was called The Echoes of Eternity, and it touched him even more deeply. He came out of that one, and he actually found he had a piece of chalk in his pocket, and he leant down. He said he didn't know why. It was like he was directed to do it, but he couldn't understand it, and he wrote Eternity, and he was off and chalking. So he would do this, as I said, hundreds of thousands of times. He'd treat it like a job. He'd get up at 4 a.m, he'd get himself dressed really neatly for whatever job he was going to, but he'd then spend a couple of hours walking around the city writing Eternity. Obviously, you know, it took a while for people to catch on, but people would, you know, get up in the morning, they'd get on their tram, they'd go past the same place they had gone on the way home the night before, and all of a sudden there's this beautiful message, kind of inscrutable, but lovely, Eternity. And they, you know, people wondered who was doing this. It wasn't really until after World War II that the media started to take a real interest in it, and it was, you know, called a mystery by Smith's Weekly. Then in December of 1948, a Sunday Telegraph journalist had the scoop. This journalist had identified, they'd come across a man writing Eternity, they'd interviewed him. This chap called himself The World, and he explained why he was doing it. He was described, and from the description, we know that it wasn't Arthur Stace. So this guy was some sort of imposter or someone who'd been inspired to be a copycat writing Eternity everywhere. And for a while, this guy was considered to be Mr. Eternity. However, there were challenges. There were other people who claimed, no, I'm Mr. Eternity. And this went back and forwards in the Sydney press for years. In 1955, Arthur's reverend, because, you know, obviously his wife and the small kind of a group of churchgoers knew he was really Mr. Eternity, they encouraged him to set down his story, and it was put into a pamphlet Now, you know, Sydney journalist, the pamphlet was called The Crooked Made Straight and was published in 1955. But Sydney journalists weren't spending a lot of time reading Christian literature, is my guess. So it remained a mystery officially for another year. And then eventually the Reverend sent a copy of this pamphlet to the Daily Telegraph. And on the 23rd of June 1956, so 70 years ago this month, Arthur gave his first interview to the Sydney Press. And it was a full-page story with a photo, explaining who he was, what he was doing it. And, you know, he was then kind of famous in the sense that, you know, he was a preacher himself, and, you know, he could attract an audience because of his eternity message. Mm. But he didn't slacken off. He actually stepped up the pace. He even retired from work specifically so he could do more writing of eternity. And he continued at it for, you know, another goodly 10 years, eventually passing away in July of 1967 at the age of 82. So he'd gone into eternity, and gradually he faded from memory until 1990, when someone commissioned the artist Martin Sharp to create big eternity artworks. And from there, Arthur Stace was back and became, you know, a fixture in our lives.
1: I reckon that he wrote the word eternity over 500,000 times over 35 years. There are a couple of actual examples of his original work left, apparently. I think the National Museum of Australia has got one.
0: That's right,
1: There might be one other around, but it's quite extraordinary.
0: It's a lovely story, and I love the fact that, you know, we kind of forget the fact that, you know, he was a mystery for so long, because, you know, even pondering eternity, knowing who did it is great, but, you know, it must have been for a quarter of a century, just had so many Sydney siders, and he did it in other cities as well, other regional towns, just wondering who, what, why. And he actually also sometimes experimented. He you know, put to face. He wrote to face in little letters before eternity. And he also tried writing just God. But, you know, none of that kind of had the same impact as eternity. No. So he stayed, I guess we'd call it, on brand.
1: The story of Arthur Stace and the word eternity, of course, which was on the Sydney Harbour Bridge for the beginning of the year 2000 Sydney New Year's Eve celebrations, as well as part of the Sydney Olympic Games opening ceremony. Terrific story. Michael, thank you. Appreciate it. Michael Adams has been our guest creator and host of the Forgotten Australia podcast.
2: Nightlife with Philip Clark on ABC Radio.
1: Yeah, it's a terrific story. I love Michael's stories. We've got Peter Marks on tech coming up. We've got the Mighty Challenge not that far away. Here's the Master's Apprentices, remember? Because I love you.

0: Because I Love You, Master's Apprentices. Yes, what a piece, hey? Let's check out tech with Peter Marks. Always love talking with Peter.
1: Nightlife Tech. Nightlife Tech.
0: Well, the annual season when the tech giants brief developers on what's coming has just concluded with Apple's developer conference following Microsoft's build after Google's I/O, which we covered last time. Peter Marks is a software developer and technology commentator from Access Informatics and has been watching what's going on. Peter, good evening. Welcome back to Nightlife.
2: Thanks, Philip. Good to be with you.
0: Well, 2 years ago, Apple said they were going to have a bunch of improvements to their Siri AI agent. Never really happened. What did they announce this year? Can we believe them? As we know, Siri needs some urgent under-the-bonnet work.
2: It's really fallen behind. Yeah, looking back, you'd have to think that Apple panicked in 2024 when they showed us what we now conclude were fake demos of Siri doing things that looked like it knew all about the user. You know, they had a demo that someone said, Siri, when is my mom's flight landing? It then went through the person's email, found the flight details for mom. It went and checked online the flight's progress and displayed an updated landing time. So all good stuff. Mm. And doing this sort of thing goes beyond what, you know, talking to ChatGPT or any of the others can do, because it needs access to your personal email, messages, contacts, and calendar. But, of course, all of that with the privacy guarantees that Apple insists on.
0: Yeah. So what did they actually ship a year later?
2: Well, rather than shipping the new AI stuff, they gave us iOS 26 and Mac OS 26. They got into a new year-based naming scheme. It kind of reminds me of Windows 95 and Windows 2000. But look, the promised AI features never shipped. And the head of AI at the time, John Giandrea, subsequently left Apple, early retirement apparently. The big feature that did ship was called Liquid Glass, where user elements like buttons look and behave like realistic pieces of curved glass. And they even do live distortion of whatever's behind them, like a lens would or a piece of real glass would. The biggest change to come to the user interface on phones since iOS 7, you might remember that initially iPhones were a user interface called skeuomorphic, where things look like real surfaces. They look like leather or paper. And they switched to a minimalist design that was they went too far. It was hard to know what you could tap on. So iOS 7 went too far and was dialed back to be less cryptic in subsequent releases. And they've done a similar dial back this year as well. So iOS 26 Liquid Glass, while beautiful and impressive, has attracted a lot of criticism from user interface aficionados. Basically, having a button made of glass floating on top of your text makes both of them hard to read, hard to use. It's kind of a step backwards in usability. And a striking feature of the new operating systems coming this year is that during setup, you get a big slider and you can drag between even more glass-like transparency all the way over to fully opaque if you prefer that. So it's a real step back, I think, for Apple. The Liquid Glass look rolled out on all of their platforms, right from the watch, and I think it looks ridiculous on the watch, all the way up to the TV. But the platform that's had the most pushback is macOS, you know, running on desktops and laptops. Everything was made very round, almost childlike, you know, it looked like sort of play school sort of stuff. And there were numerous inconsistencies. They must have rushed into it. The head of software design at the time, Alan Dye, subsequently left Apple. Now he went to join Meta, where I'm sure he'll be working his magic over there. So, Philip, just as with iOS 7, overreach and dial back, iOS 26 overreached with the glass and is going to be dialed back this year.
0: What new AI features did they show, and are they real this time?
2: Well, it's the biggest overhaul of Siri since it first launched. They're calling it Siri AI, and it has a dedicated chat app, a bit like ChatGPT, and it does know all about the user. So it'll know all of your private stuff, all the things in your mail, your messages, your calendars, your contacts, and it can also even look at your screen and see what you're looking at, so you can ask it about things in front of you. So this is the kind of privacy intrusion that Apple will not give to third parties. They only trust themselves. And, of course, this is causing problems in the EU, where Europe has said it's anti-competitive to stop other people from being able to do the same things that Apple can do. Apple has has their own foundation model. This is the AI model. But interestingly, they've chosen to partner with Google to develop a Gemini-based model that will power all of their intelligence.
0: But hang on, isn't Google Apple's biggest competitor?
2: Well, indeed. In late 2022, when OpenAI's ChatGPT became the fastest uptake of a new application, Google's CEO Sundar Pichai declared a company-wide code red because for the first time they could see there was something new, these AI chatbots, that could disrupt Google's search-based ad revenue stream, their river of gold, if you like. They had fantastic AI skills in-house, but they'd never thought to disrupt their own business with it. Funny that. Multiple teams were redirected to work on AI products, and you will have seen today that if you do a Google search for something, if you ask a question, it will give you an AI-powered answer
0: to your query. Up top, yeah, exactly.
2: That's right. And, of course, this is causing a crisis for all of those websites that actually wrote that content that Google has now trained their AI model to give answers without you having to go and visit them. They developed their Gemini models. They're now so good that OpenAI declared their own code red after Gemini 3 was released. So, yeah, Philip, Google Gemini now powers the AI in Android phones and later this year also will power the AI in Apple iPhones. And this is surely a huge win for Google, who are also being paid $1 billion a year for the service to Apple.
0: Back from the dead, some might think. Yeah. Some might think. So if Google is powering Apple's AI, then presumably this time Apple has real.
2: You're right.
0: Yeah, go on.
2: After the scandal of the 2024 developer conference, and there were articles like Something is Rotten in the State of Cupertino and things like that, basically saying that it did seem that they'd panicked and done a mock-up. Apple was very careful this year to show what looked like real demos. Now, they were pre-recorded, but they showed staff demonstrating the Siri AI features, and they did a split screen where they'd show the presenter on the left holding a phone in their hand, and on the right they had a close-up, like an over-the-shoulder shot of the phone in their hand, sort of shaking a little bit. And often there were slightly uncomfortable pauses while the AI thought and did the work before an answer popped up. So I'm sure they'd, you know, prepared what they were going to ask and they knew that it would kind of work. But things do go wrong. So, yeah, I think they've learned the lesson, like a hard lesson about overpromising. And they even failed. They did not, you know, cut those times down. So you had that kind of wait while it sat there thinking. Apple is requiring Google to run the AI in what's called a private cloud so that your AI questions and your context, you know, your private data doesn't get read by either Apple or Google. Even so, Philip, Google will, I'm sure, as I said, benefit from being the provider of AI on pretty much 100% of phones in the world.
0: Yeah, they will. They will. They will. They've come, as I say, come back from the dead.
2: Yeah, what a pivot. Amazing.
0: Yeah. Anyway, when are we going to get these updated Doodah operating systems?
2: Yeah, the Doodahs will be coming. If the pattern of past years is repeated, they'll all be out in September with the next batch of iPhones. The Mac OS this year, as well as toning down and polishing the glass, it's also been improved in all sorts of ways. I've run it up on an external drive and it's faster. Everything's faster. Apps launch 30% faster. AirDrop transfers, they say, are 80% faster. I don't know what they were doing before. They've listed hundreds of small improvements. So they're really doing a lot of polishing this year. They are dropping support, though, for Intel-based Macs, although they'll keep working, but they just won't get the latest operating system. I've run it up on I've got an old test iPhone and, as I said, on an external Mac OS disk. Both seem really good. This is the first beta and they'll probably go, you know, have about 10 different betas before they come out in September. My advice, though, Philip, is unless you have a spare device you can sacrifice because you can't really roll back, I would avoid joining the public betas unless there's something you desperately need to test for your business or something like that. So hold off. It won't be too long. A few more sleeps now.
0: I'm talking with Peter Marks, software developer, technology commentator from Access Informatics, about the latest tech news. Well, the big story, of course, in the market was SpaceX, wasn't it? The IPO, which went live on Saturday, popped 20% on the first day, made on paper Elon Musk a trillionaire, whatever that means. It's been touted as a huge success, although the numbers just seem frankly unbelievable. In the sense that how could these ever be sustained? But still, I mean, real people with real money have put their funds into the market here. Now, not surprisingly, I suppose, more IPOs are on the way. This bubble just gets bigger and bigger, doesn't it?
2: The AI bubble, yeah. Look, much of the projected future value of the SpaceX conglomeration, it's a whole bunch of different companies, as we discussed last time, is the value they're projecting is in their AI bit, the XAI part. They estimated their total addressable market. I found this hilarious when I read the prospectus.
0: That's right.
2: Their total addressable market was basically every human in the world and more. So who's next? You're right. OpenAI, the makers of ChatGPT, have now confidentially filed for an initial public offering on June 9 with an expected public listing as early as September. Their value is expected to be, again, over $1 trillion. I think SpaceX was $1.8 trillion, it turned out. Anthropic, makers of Claude, also filed confidentially for an IPO on June the 1st and could list as early as October. Although not priced yet, they are also expected to be valued at over $1 trillion. A trillion is the new billion. I wonder if there's enough investor dollars sloshing around to buy into these.
0: Well, I was going to say, is there any money left over after SpaceX?
2: Exactly. I wonder if people are going to take the 20% from SpaceX and then move it across. Look, out of them all, Anthropic's Claude is the one that I think is most commercially viable out of all of the AI companies. You know, ChatGPT is incredibly popular, but most people are just using the free
0: tier.
2: They
0: don't make money out of it. I mean, it doesn't make money. SpaceX doesn't make money either. Loses money.
2: That's right. So it throws in the trash all of the normal ways of valuing companies. It's crazy stuff. But everyone can see that AI has totally changed the world. It's a bit like the dot-com bubble when we thought that, you know, bricks and mortar would all disappear, so everyone had to get on board. But look, I have a lot of confidence in Anthropic Claude. They've been very successful.
0: Do you think it's the best of them?
2: It clearly is. And they particularly targeted software developers. I'm a customer myself, and I don't know if that means I'm biased, but I'm paying them because it's so good and I get my money's worth.
0: You think it's better than ChatGPT?
2: It is for coding. Yeah. Their models are really good.
0: Mm. Yeah, but as you say, is there room in the... If the market, total addressable market is every human in the world, well, they've already got the market, haven't they, SpaceX? So there's no room for Anthropic and no room for ChatGPT.
2: That's right. They can't all win.
0: No, exactly. Look, the bubble will burst, but there's a lot of argument about this. It's an economic one, I suppose, as to when and how. Is it a slow hiss or a big bang? Anthropic's triggered some controversy recently. You were sceptical when they claimed, remember we talked about this, their new model was too dangerous to release. Now, some people saw this as just, you know, flat out just puff marketing. What actually happened?
2: Well, yeah, they held back Claude Mythos. I love the names of all these models because it was too good.

0: finding software bugs, vulnerabilities that could be used as a weapon. But last week they released Fable 5. It suddenly turned up in my Claude desktop app, which basically is access to this Dangerous One Mythos, but it has a front end that has extra guardrails around it. So I used it and I found it good. I wouldn't say I noticed any particular difference. I didn't really push the guardrails. Then I went in on Sunday and there was a note saying Claude Fable 5 is currently unavailable, and it had to click to find out more. And basically what had happened, Philip, was the US government had suddenly issued an export control directive to suspend all access to Fable 5 and Mythos by any foreign national, even if they lived in the US, even if they worked for Anthropic. And basically Anthropic said, look, we have no practical way of figuring out who everybody is and whether you're a national. So they basically just had to pull the whole thing. So it was just disabled suddenly for all of us. It was quite dramatic.
1: Yeah. Oh dear. I suppose it shows how vulnerable we are to US-based AI providers' actions. As I predicted in the past, when the world is owned and run by six corporations, well, maybe it's only going to be three now. We are incredibly vulnerable, aren't we?
0: Exactly. Now, I mean, I'm just getting it to help me with coding jobs and I can switch models. But if your business was based on one of these AI service tools and suddenly the US said, no, you can't have it anymore. I mean, our dependence on the US for things like cloud services, increasing dependence on the US for, you know, US-controlled AI models, I think is a risk to our national IT security. And by that sense of the word, I mean like in the sense of fuel security or food security, which we're concerned about. Apart from simply not being available, there's other risks too, such as the training of the models leaking into decisions that the models make for us. I mean, you could quite well imagine that the US models might be trained to put America first. Now, what happens if they're used in government in Australia? We might not even realise what they're doing. China is obviously sensitive to this and they have built their own models and they have their Chinese worldview. We've talked about this a long time ago where I asked it about Taiwan. It was quite funny. But look, if the US is not anymore a reliable ally, perhaps I think in Australia we need to be urgently developing our own models onshore that we run here and we control the training.
1: Are we capable of doing that?
0: I don't know that we are at the moment, no, but it is something we need to get onto.
1: Yeah, exactly. Exactly. Always good to talk, Peter. Appreciate it. Thank you.
0: Thank you, Philip. Good to talk to you.
1: Peter Marks from Access Informatics.
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4: Nightlife with Philip Clark.
1: It'd be ideal if we could do these things ourselves, wouldn't it? But we can't, not at the moment, and we may not be able to. I'm going to run a program about AI and our lack of government control. Well, lack of community control, lack of society control. All this stuff is happening to us without our say at all. So we're going to do that. We'll run that program in the next week or so. 1-300-800-222 is the number. Hey, look at the time. It's news time. After that, there is the Mighty Challenge, by the way, if you'd like to have a crack at it. 1-300-800-222. The Dow is up, by the way, if you're interested in the stock market. So things are maybe on the up and up. 1-300-800-222 if you'd like to grab a line and play the Mighty Challenge. That is next up.
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0: Hello, this is ABC News with David Rowlands. The Reserve Bank's decision to hold interest rates has garnered consensus among some economists who argue that pausing allows the full impact of previous tightening to materialise. The RBA has kept its benchmark interest rate at 4.35%, pausing its hiking cycle following three consecutive quarter-point increases earlier this year. Creditor Watch's chief economist, Ivan Colquhoun, says it's a sound approach.
1: The three interest rate rises that have happened were about the pre-existing inflation pressures that were seen even before the Iran conflict. So we need to see inflation heading back to 2.5%. Hopefully we've got some good news on that front to come through over the next few months.
0: The Australian Council of Social Service says there are legitimate concerns that the federal government's changes to capital gains tax could have unintended consequences on charities. Philanthropy Australia has warned the overhaul could inadvertently hit charitable donations, as some philanthropists use proceeds earned from capital gains for deductible gift receipts towards charities and religious groups. Peter Davidson from ACOS has told a Senate inquiry that he doesn't believe the changes will make wealthy people less generous, but there are concerns that should be considered.
2: Our understanding is that a legitimate concern has been raised that imposing a minimum rate of tax on that stream of income, capital gains, may wash out or displace DGR deductions.
0: Hezbollah says it's received assurances from its ally Iran that it will demand a full withdrawal of Israeli troops from Lebanon in its next phase of talks with the US. The Lebanese militant group says a withdrawal would be the result of, and not a precondition for, continuing talks between Tehran and Washington following the signing of a memorandum of understanding between the two countries on Friday. It also says there will be no nuclear deal between Iran and the United States unless the Israelis withdraw from Lebanon. Meantime, protests have stretched into the night outside Iran's first World Cup football match in Los Angeles. Eliza Getzi has more.
3: As thousands of fans poured into the stadium to see Iran play, several hundred Iranian-Americans protested outside, calling for change in Tehran and waving the pre-revolutionary Lion and Sun flag. Iran's participation in the World Cup has been beset by challenges since the war's outbreak, dividing the community in the United States. Fans cheered and booed loudly while Iran's national anthem was played at the game against New Zealand, which ended in a 2-2 draw. Some spectators held large Lion and Sun flags in the front rows just hours after a court upheld FIFA's ban on the flags. The protests outside the stadium stretched into the night after the game ended.
0: The Northern Territory's business minister says around a dozen data centres have entered development in the NT in the past 6 months due to instability in the Middle East. Minister Robin Carl told Budget Estimates the territory is increasingly seen by overseas developers as a location for data centres and digital embassies due to the construction of a fibre optic network between Darwin and Adelaide. Ms. Carl says proponents would soon be announcing projects which would benefit the territory.
4: The challenges that have been faced by a number of hyperscalers in the management of their data security as a result of what's happened in the Middle East has led to them looking to other more secure and geopolitically stable environments, and I believe that the Northern Territory is going to benefit significantly from that.
0: New South Wales Police has indicated to the Oversight Authority that it won't adopt the recommendations of a review into a fatal domestic violence attack. Tony Ibrahim reports.
5: It took nearly an hour for a police officer to respond to the fatal beating of Lindy Lucena in Ballina about 3 years ago. The Law Enforcement Conduct Commission's investigation has found an officer dispatching 000 calls was central to the response. She was stretched thin, monitoring two channels, which prevented dispatches being made as quickly and frequently. The Commission made four recommendations, mostly to do with reviewing and improving the systems used to assign emergency calls, but says the Police Commissioner has either opposed the recommendations or described them as unnecessary.
0: New South Wales Police has not confirmed the Commission's assertion, claiming it's considering the recommendations. ABC News.
6: ABC Radio weather update. The weather forecast for the capital for Wednesday, the 17th day of June. Patchy morning fog, then a cloudy day with a slight chance of a shower at a top of 18 degrees. On Thursday, showers increasing with the top of 17. Showers easing on Friday, heading for 14 degrees. A shower or two on Saturday, a top of 14. 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

0: Yes, well, hello, and how are you? Philip Clark with you on ABC Radio. This is Nightlife, and we are right across the country. Good to be with you, wherever you are. Hope you're getting us loud and clear. 1-300-800-222 is my number if you would like to grab me. You can text me on 0467-922-702 if you'd like to do that as well. It's the third hour of the program, 6 past 10 in Western Australia. In South Australia and the Territory, it's 24 to midnight. We're right through the Pacific as well. So wherever you are, should be getting us loud and clear. Now, a few maintenance issues on transmitters in Townsville. You may have some issues with your AM transmission from midnight now to 5 a.m. All right, from midnight to 5 a.m. in Townsville. In Warrnambool in Victoria, from 1 a.m. to 5 a.m., you might have some problems with your AM as well. And from 1.30 a.m. to 5 a.m. in Wide Bay, Miriam Vale and Eidsvold in Queensland, there could be some issues there with if your AM and FM signals, right? The rest of the country, they should be just fine. They are the only maintenance issues that we have been advised of. So otherwise, things should be just fine. There's lots of ways to listen anyway. 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Otherwise, get us on broadcast, of course, and or stream from the website, abc.net.au/nightlife. All right, 25 questions in the Mighty Challenge coming up. If you would like to have a crack, answer question 25, and you're a winner. There's some lines free if you want to grab one. Issues of the day in the last hour of the program. Reserve Bank met and has decided to do nothing about interest rates. Well, that's good news, isn't it? And also, I wonder whether you heard the first part of our program on the World Cup and the observations about whether or not the World Cup and great sporting events bring people together. And also, what do they say? What does the composition of the Socceroos say about the multicultural nature of Australia? And does the team, in the way it looks, represent what is modern Australia? And in that way, makes an argument for modern Australia in the way that maybe our politicians are failing to make. I wonder what you think about that argument. This was put by Tracy Holmes in our first hour. Well, I'll replay you what she said and get your view on that in the last hour of the program. But in the meantime, if you're all set and ready, you know what, so am I.
1: Challenge.
0: 25 questions of our five categories. Our categories tonight are category number one, basketball. Category number two, sitcoms. Category number three, famous Allens. Category number four, the Wild West. And category number five, it's pot luck. All right, basketball, sitcoms, famous Allens, the Wild West, pot luck. Stuart from Victor Harbour is going to kick us off. Hello, Stuart.
2: Okay. I used to get out of Perth and Maori and Chris in Pasadena and a friend of mine, Rosie Dassel.
0: There you are.
2: And I've got two suggestions. Smash your telephones and pay cash for all transactions.
0: Okay. Thank you. You might go cold and you might get a bit cold and hungry at some point.
2: No, I just find that whole AI thing pretty scary, Phil.
0: I think everyone does.
2: Yeah,
0: I'm going to do a program about it in the next week or so. So look out for it.
2: Do you really have much of an idea what's going on? Seriously. I don't.
0: Well, we'll discuss it, Stuart. Okay, I agree. It scares the life out of people. I agree with it.
2: Yeah, it's
0: and for something that we never even asked for. Now, what do you like here? Basketball?
2: The 1970s are pretty good, Phil. 1980s. Oh, great. But anyway, mate, I'll go potluck since Phil.
0: Potluck.
2: He's living in the past, I guess.
0: Potluck.
2: Yep.
0: Nothing wrong with living in the past.
2: Oh, well, it was a great time, wasn't it?
0: For some people, yeah.
2: Well, we were very lucky in this country.
0: For some people, it was. Hey, sure. Question number one, potluck. Earlier this year, at the age of 45, who became the oldest singles player ever to compete at the Australian Open?
2: Truth. Right. That's tennis, I guess, isn't it? I don't know. I'll let you answer questions here. Australian Open. Okay. I'll go Venus Williams, mate.
0: Venus Williams is correct.
2: Oh, right, because she is Oh, right. I heard it talking.
0: Actually, I think Venus and Serena are teaming up at Wimbledon too.
2: That's not too bad, in the
0: doubles. Good on.
2: That's pretty good, eh?
0: I think it's fantastic. Question number two, potluck. Staying here?
2: Yeah, thanks, Phil.
0: In Australian prisons, Stuart, most inmates' clothing is primarily which colour?
2: Phil, is it orange? Orange.
0: No, it's not orange.
2: No, it's not
0: orange. Thank you, Stuart. Bye-bye. No, it's not orange. Sophie from Glen Iris. G'day, Sophie.
1: Hey, Phil.
0: How you doing? All right?
1: Yeah, I've got a bit of a cold, but other than that, I'm okay.
0: Potluck we're in. You've never done chokey yourself, have you, Sophie?
1: No, but I've been to a major prison, so I'm hoping that puts me
0: in that case, you might be all right here. In Australian prisons, most inmates' clothing is primarily which colour?
1: I'm going to go with green.
0: Correct. Yes, it is. It's green. It's green in I think, most states, actually. Maybe they get it all from one, contractor.
1: And if I had to say more detail, I'd say it's a sort of a dark green, like a foresty green.

0: They're more of a detail. I'd say it's a sort of a dark green, like a foresty green.
1: No, it'd be the Australian classic colour Brunswick green, wouldn't it, Sophie?
0: Oh, yes, yeah, sort of Brunswick green.
1: It'd be a Brunswick green. yes, it's green. I presume they probably do buy the tracksuits from the same contractor. Question number three. We're in potluck, but you can move.
0: Phil. Could I move to sitcoms, please?
1: Yes, you can. Sitcoms. Question number three. Which British sitcom was set in the offices of the fictional Renham Industries?
0: British sitcom. I'm going to go with The Office.
1: Not The Office. No, it's a good grumble, grumble, grumble. Thank you, Sophie. See ya. Bye bye. Lozzie and Huntley had dark green. Yes. Lynn the Queenslander said fawn. No. Jane from Hambush had green. my texter says it's grouse for camo if you escape. Yeah, well, that's if you escape and you're hiding in a bush, but I don't think that's a sensible strategy. If you're up and over the wall of Chokey, I think you're not hiding in a bush, are you? Surely not. I don't think so. 1-300-800-222 is the number. Little Brother Trucker says, shame on you, Phil, asking a blind man what colour is a prisoner's clothing. You don't have to have seen it. I wouldn't have thought. Jeff from Jalorup, I'll come to you in a second. Scott from Blacktown. G'day, Scott.
2: G'day, mate. How are you going?
1: Not bad. Question number three. We're in sitcoms. Which British sitcom was set in the offices of the fictional Renham Industries?
2: Ooh. Can I change it or do I have to have a crack?
1: Sadly not. You have to have a crack, Scott. It's the way the biscuit breaks.
2: English sitcoms. Any hints? No. I'll have to pass. I've got absolutely no idea. I was about to say on the buses, but that's just...
1: Oh, well, that's another one. No, Scott, it's not on the bus. Thanks, mate. See you later. No, it's not on the buses. Chris from Nelson Bay. G'day, Chris.
3: Good evening. How are you going tonight?
1: Pretty good. Sitcoms. Excellent. Which British sitcom was set in the offices of the fictional Renham Industries?
3: Oh, I know this one. It's hilarious. It's The IT Crowd.
1: Correct. It is. The IT Crowd. The IT Crowd, yes.
4: Hello, IT. Have you tried turning it off and on again? Hello, IT. Have you tried turning it off and on again?
5: Hello, IT. Yeah. Have you tried turning it off and on again?
4: Hello, IT. Have you tried turning it off and on again? Hello, IT. Have you tried turning it off and on again?
6: Hello, IT.
7: Something's wrong with my computer.
4: Have you tried turning it off and on again?
7: No. Oh, dear. Thanks.
1: Yeah, no, it was funny. Question number four, what do you want to do here? Stay with sitcoms, Chris, or you can move?
3: Yeah, let's go for sitcoms.
1: Sitcoms. In which 1990s American sitcom did Tim Allen play Tim the Toolman Taylor?
3: That was Home Improvement.
1: It was Home Improvement. You are quite right.
8: Al's measured our pipe the correct length, and I'll be cutting it with my old two-bitter trusty Benford hacksaw. Gosh, I've had this thing a long time. You know, you get to take stuff for granted after a while, you know. Don't respect it like you should. Know what I'm getting at?
9: Not even close, Tim.
8: I'm saying that you could go out and buy, you'll see the new ones are all shiny chrome and polyurethane handles and everything, but you kind of forget that old faithful one you got back at home. A little clearer now?
9: Less than ever, Tim.
1: Oh, dear. Chris, question number five. We're in sitcoms. But
3: okay.
1: You can stay there if you like, or you can move.
3: I'll give it another go.
1: Okay. Chris from Nelson Bay on fire. In which decade did The Simpsons first air on television?
3: I believe I was, it's 1990.
1: Not the 1990s, no. Sorry, Chris, no, not the 1990s. Jeff from Jalorup. G'day, Jeff.
10: Hi, Philip. Can I pretend I'm asleep and you come back to me later?
1: Yeah, sure. Okay. You have to do the snoring thing for me, though, Jeff. No, that's a laughing sound, Jeff.
10: Yeah, okay.
11: it

0: If it's not the 90s, I have to go to the 80s.
1: Correct. Yes, it was. It was the 80s. I feel a bit sorry for my previous contestant because it was 1989 when The Simpsons first went to air on television.
2: And the very same goes for Ezekiel, which brings us back to our starting point, the nine tenets of constancy.
3: Hey, oh, man, am I glad you got out of there.
4: Hey, calm down. You're wrinkling your church clothes.
3: Who cares? This is the best part of the week.
5: It's the longest possible time before my church.
4: Church shouldn't be a chore. It should help you in your daily life.
3: It should, but it doesn't. Now, who's going with Daddy to the dump?
1: Oh, dear.
0: I haven't known one of those so far. I haven't even watched one show.
1: Haven't you? Oh, no, you've got to. You should check The Simpsons out at one point. It can be. You need to watch it probably, a bunch of them to get into it. But it's the most beautifully written show. It's very, very funny.
0: Mm.
1: No. No?
0: Yeah, well, I'm leaving that for sure. We're leaving that sitcoms.
1: Question number six. We're in sitcoms. Okay, we can get out of that if you like. There's a choice of basketball, Famous Allen's, The Wild West, or Potluck.
0: Let's go basketball. That sounds interesting.
1: Basketball. Ending a 53-year drought, which team won the 2026 NBA Finals Series?
0: Yeah, Jalen Brunson, New York Knicks.
1: The New York Knicks, yeah. A lot of people were on board about this in Australia for reasons which slightly puzzled me, but there you go.
0: Yeah, they were good to watch. I watched the highlights, just the minis of them or the shorts of them. Jalen Brunson's amazing.
1: It's a fair way to watch basketball, isn't it? Just to watch the mini, probably?
0: Yeah, no, I couldn't watch a whole game.
1: It's a good way to watch soccer. It's a good way to watch soccer, actually. I think.
0: No, soccer, you've got to watch the whole game.
1: No, you don't. No, you don't. The mini is very good. I think SBS have got these 12-minute minis,
0: they're good too.
1: You have to watch quite a few ads to get through it all, but anyway, you can't blame them, I suppose. But I think that's the best way to watch games in a way.
0: Yeah. I don't mind the World Cup, yes. No, the World Cup, that's good.
1: Yeah, okay. All right, question. Well, how did you get into American basketball, Jeff?
0: Oh, I played basketball as a kid. And
1: Now
0: it's on KO and you can just, and I've been following the final series.
1: Yeah. Do you follow the Australian basketball?
0: A little bit, the Wildcats, a little bit, yeah.
1: Perth Wildcats, yeah.
0: Again, I'd skip it to about the last 5 minutes of a game and then just watch the last 5 minutes.
1: Which is the only bit of basketball you need to watch.
0: yeah, that's what I think. So.
1: It's usually 93, 95 or something.
0: Yeah, it's sport, and it's sport, so I like sports. So, why I don't watch sitcoms.
1: Question number seven, we're in basketball.
0: Yep.
1: If you played basketball, you might be all right with these. The tallest player in a basketball team usually plays which position?
0: Centre.
1: Correct. Yes, the tallest player plays centre. Nice work. That's three on the trot. Can he make it four? Question number eight. We're in basketball.
0: Yeah, stay there.
1: Which team won the 2025-26 NBL season?
0: Oh, it was the Wildcats got knocked out. I think it was the Sydney Kings because what's his name owns it. I think it was the Sydney Kings.
1: Is that your answer?
0: Yeah.
1: Correct. Yes, it was. It was the Sydney Kings. Hey, Jeff, this is your best run for a bit.
0: No, I got six a couple of weeks ago, but you said you'd only give me five.
1: No, I only gave you five because, I already gave you the answer to one of those, remember?
0: Yeah, but I was thinking that makes up for Vanuatu a couple of years ago when you got it all wrong. See, so you'll just give me one back.
1: Oh, Jeff, you are digging a hole for yourself. And pretty soon, Jeff, I'm going to put the manhole cover on it as well. Jane from Homebush reckons the mini is the best way to watch baseball too. Oh, unquestionably, Jane. Yes.
0: Right. Yes,
1: baseball goes on forever.
0: Yep.
1: I went to see a game once in America. I left before it finished. Well, you have to. Who's got time to stay there? Question number nine. Oh, these are too easy for you.
0: I hope so.
1: How many points is a free throw worth?
0: A free throw? One.
1: Yeah, exactly. All right, one, two, three, four, five. Jeff from Jalorup, he's been on the juice or something. how much chewing and spitting can you put up with, says my texter. Oh, you mean watching baseball? Yeah, they do, don't they? Do you reckon in Australian cricket, Jeff, that they always used to chew gum?
0: Australian cricket. Well, there's a lot
1: of gum chewing now, I can tell you.
0: Yeah. I don't know.
1: I wonder if they're watching a lot of American baseball, because in American baseball, everybody chews gum all the time.
0: Yeah, okay. Yeah, I haven't really noticed it.
1: Although you don't see them spitting and rubbing your hands together and getting better grip on the bat, do you? No. I suppose they've got the batting gloves. Hey, let's move on. Question number 10. We've got one left in basketball.
0: Yep.
1: Oh, I see. he's eager. Okay, for one, two, three, four, five, this will be six in a row, which would equal your best.
0: Yep, it would.
1: What is the nickname of the New Zealand men's basketball team?
0: Oh, they're the is oh the yeah the yeah yeah they're something, aren't they? Oh, I have heard it, and it's going to come back to me later. It's something like, but I don't know. Now I'll give that to someone else.
1: Equal best score, Jeff. Not bad.
0: Okay, thanks, Philip.
1: See you, mate. Bye-bye. Thank you. Kit from Shell Harbour says, how can you say baseball games go on forever? What about cricket? That's true. There is no argument about that, Kit. Although your modern form of cricket, obviously multi-day, test cricket, that's true. That's true. Paul from Plandon says they played basketball on Wednesday nights at Lang Park back in the early 70s. Yeah, basketball is one of those sports in Australia that it's come and gone, hasn't it? It's gets money and, its owners put money into it and it goes for a few years and then, even though it's a popular sport that people play, I know, but they're organised comp. Question number 10, who's next up here? We've got Brian from Rocky. G'day, Brian.
6: Hello.
1: Question number 10 we're up to. We're in basketball. What's the nickname of the New Zealand men's basketball team?
6: I know, I think I'm about to do a Bradbury. I had no idea of the rest of them. It's the Tall Whites.
1: No, it's not. Sorry, Brian. No, sorry, it's not. No. Sue from the Blue Mountains, Wentworth Falls. G'day, Sue.
7: Hi. Yeah.
1: We're in basketball. What's the nickname of the New Zealand men's basketball team?
7: Oh, it's the worst subject for me. No. The Black Ferns.
1: Not the Black Ferns. No. I like what you were mucking around with there, Sue, but no. Sorry, no, not the Black Ferns. Nicole from Flinders Park. Hi, Nicole.
8: Hello.
1: Hello, hello.
8: I'm very excited.
1: Well, I'm excited too, Nicole. Question number 10. Basketball. What's the nickname of the New Zealand men's basketball team?
8: I'm fairly sure it's the Tall Blacks.
1: Correct, yes. Not the tall, tall whites, the Tall Blacks.
8: No, I'm thinking, no, come to me, finally.
1: Come to, yes. Throw the ball to me. Me. Yes. Look, I'm sitting under the hoop.
8: If
1: come
8: you
1: on.
8: Need. That's a netball thing, but anyway.
1: You're a netball fan, yeah, well.
8: No, I'm not.
1: Oh, you're not?
8: If you need.
1: Every young female with a ponytail at some point in their life, Nicole, play netball.
8: I did play netball at primary school.
1: Of course you did.
8: I was terrible. I was tall, so I was the goalkeeper. I couldn't catch a ball. So.
1: Oh, no.
8: No.
1: I had two daughters and, of course, I once went out to there was a big netball centre, open air thing,
8: Yes.
1: And I reckon there would have been like 50 courts. Probably.
8: Oh.
1: It was massive. Anyway, so I dropped them off there, but I had to go and do something and I had to come back and I said, don't worry, I'll find you. Oh, yeah.
8: Oh, yeah.
1: Because I looked out and there's about, 8,000 10-year-old primary school kids, girls, of course, all with identical ponytails, bobbing up and down playing netball. Which one's mine? I don't know. Took quite some time to find her. Did you watch me, Dad? Did you watch me? Of course I did.
8: Of course.
1: Yeah. Question number 11. Well, there's no more basketball. That's mainly because Jeff from Jalore up knocked most of it off. So we have sitcoms, Famous Allens, Potluck, or The Wild West.
8: Sitcoms, please.
1: Okay. Castlemaine Davo says a lot of US baseballers at least used to chew tobacco. Nicotine said to improve concentration. Oh, okay.
8: I think that's right.
1: I think that is right, actually. I think the chewing of tobacco is a pretty disgusting habit, isn't it?
8: Yeah, sounds gross to me, but...
1: Seems pretty gross. Well, where are you going to get rid of it? Yuck. Let's move on.
8: Spit it on the ground.
1: Shush. Let's move on. Question 11. We're in sitcoms. Is that it?
8: Mm-hmm. Yes, please.
1: Which unusual sitcom family lived at 1313 Mockingbird Lane?
8: The Munsters.
1: Correct. Very good.
8: I thought I was going to do an Anne there, but anyway.
1: All right. Oh, you were going to go for another one, would you?
8: Well, there are two unusual families. And
1: I know what you're saying. Yeah. Oh, well, nicely avoided. Because I reckon the success rate for people trying to avoid the Anne is 5% probably. Here we go, the Munsters.
9: The lesson I want you to learn is it doesn't matter what you look like. You can be tall or short or fat or thin or ugly or handsome, like your father. You can be black or yellow or white. It doesn't matter. But what does matter is the size of your heart and the strength of your character.
1: Oh, how about that, Nicole?
8: I always preferred the Munsters to the other family.
1: Yeah. No, I think I'm with you on that. All righty, question number 12. We're in sitcoms. We've got one left in sitcoms.
8: Oh, yes, please.
1: All right, why not? This is too easy for you.
8: let's not call it just yet.
1: Oh, we've had a few pies tonight, I must say.
8: Uh-oh, God. Now when I don't get it right, it's going to be embarrassing.
1: Sitcoms. Ruth Cracknell and Gary McDonald played the title roles in which classic sitcom?
8: Mother and Son.
1: I told you.
8: Okay.
1: Mother and Son is correct.
10: Oh, there you are. There you are, Arthur. Home already.
11: Mum, are you okay? What happened?
10: Nothing happened. I had a quiet day at home today, a nice quiet day.
11: Tell me the truth.
10: Well, I did a little bit of shopping.
11: You got arrested?
10: Yes, I got arrested. I went out, did some shopping, got arrested, came home a quiet day.
11: Arrested for stealing?
10: Oh, no, Arthur, not stealing. Stealing's a sin.
11: Shoplifting is stealing.
10: Does this mean you're still mad at me, Arthur?
1: Oh, dear, marvellous, marvellous. Ruth Cracknell, how good, hey?
8: Very good.
1: David from Mount Pleasant says, yes, baseballers chewing gum might be annoying, but thankfully they no longer chew tobacco. Secondly, if it's hard to watch a whole game of baseball, surely the same applies to 2020 cricket. Yeah, well, I suppose it's horses for courses here, David, isn't it?
8: That's it.
1: Righto, question number 13. We've got no more sitcoms, so we've got three categories left. The Wild West, Potluck, or Famous Allens?
8: Look, let's just go Famous Allens, and at least there's... there's half the name covered.
1: Famous Allens. Which disgraced businessman was born on the 22nd of April, 1938, in London?
8: Alan Bond?
1: Correct, yes. Alan Bond, Famous Allens.
8: Excellent.
1: Question 14. Now, which one did you start on? You got two sitcoms, right, didn't you?
8: We've got but two sitcoms, The Tall Blacks.
1: And you started with Alan Bond. That's right. You started with The Tall Blacks. So one, two, three. That's four. Nice work.
8: That's the best so far.
1: Is that the best you've ever done, Nicole?
8: I've done four before.
1: Oh, have you?
8: But it's at this point that it all falls down.
1: Not necessarily. Not necessarily. Let us see, as the vegetable said.
8: Let us see.
1: Question 14. Famous Allens. Which journalist is the regular finance presenter on ABC TV News?
8: Oh. Alan. That's probably not going to be enough.
1: I'm not going to give it to you for Alan, though.
8: This is probably not even an Australian person, so this will be embarrassing, but Alan Greenspan.
1: Alan? No. He's in the finance area. Oh, that's all I'll say, but it's not Alan Greenspan. Thanks, that Nicole. Fine,
8: close enough. Thank you. Bye.
1: Well done. Bye. Well done. Good fun. All righty. Linda Queensland had Alan Bond. Sandra from Perth, that's not correct, actually, no. Paul from Plainlands, correct. Yes, Susan from Hobart, correct. How many runs in a full game of baseball versus how many runs in a full game of 2020? Stop smoking the grass, says my texter. I knew we would annoy somebody with all this. 1-300-800-222 is the number. Kelly from Cottesloe. Hi, Kelly.
12: Hi, how are you, Phil?
1: I'm all right, yeah. We're up to question 14. Famous Allens. Which journalist is the regular finance presenter on ABC TV News?
12: I don't know. This is my third time that I haven't gotten a question.
1: Oh, no.
12: And I was there for basketball.
1: Oh, okay.
12: Yeah.
1: You were.
12: So I missed that.
1: No good, Kelly?
12: No good.
1: Okay, thank you.
12: On to the next.
1: See ya. Bye-bye. Have another crack next time. Jane from Homebush has got the right answer. Maria from Seaview Downs, correct. Sue from Ballarat, correct. Chris from the Northern Rivers, correct. Jenny from Cooperoo is also correct. What about Tyler from Cabramatta? G'day, Tyler.
13: Hey, how you going?
1: Not bad. Question number 14. We're in Famous Allens. Which journalist is the regular finance presenter on ABC TV News?
13: Cola.
1: Correct. Alan Kohler. Yes.
13: Yeah. Boring. He's boring.
1: Hey, steady. Steady. Steady.
13: Yeah, yeah.
1: Steady.
13: My old man's name's Al too, so that's
1: is he?
13: When it come up, yeah.
1: Oh, okay.
13: He's a little 4'2" man from Tasmania.
1: No, he's not. Question
13: 15. He's a little bit shorter than that.
1: Question 14. We're in Famous Allens, if you like.
13: Oh, what are the other subjects?
1: We've got the Wild West or Potluck.
13: Oh, let's go with the luck one, please, Bruce.
1: Potluck. Question number 15. Which United Nations Secretary General's aeroplane crashed in Zambia in September 1961?
13: God. No idea.
1: Thank you. Thank you, Tyler. See you later. All right. Where are we? Anthony from Jabiru in the Northern Territory. G'day, Anthony.
14: Hey, how you going?
1: Not bad. Question 15, potluck. Which United Nations Secretary General's aeroplane crashed in Zambia in September 1961?
14: 1961. Zambia, was it? Zambia, 1961.
1: All right, Anthony, we'll move on. Tom from Harvey. G'day, Tom.
15: I do, how are you?
1: Which United Nations Secretary General's aeroplane crashed in Zambia in September 1961?
15: Oh, honestly, no clue. I think it was from Belgium or France, but I don't know the name, sorry.
1: I would. Okay. We'll move it along in that case. Mick from Glen Iris. Hello, Mick.
16: How you going?
1: Yeah, good.
16: Good.
1: What's so funny here, Mick?
16: I'm just driving along going, don't come to me, don't come to me, please don't come to me. Because, you know, 1961, 5 years before.

0: before I was born. Jeez.
1: Oh. You've heard of stuff before you were born, Mick, surely.
0: Oh, yeah, true. Very true. But not...
1: Not everything that's happened in the world happened since after you were born, Mick.
0: All the important things did, though.
1: No.
0: So it was a United Nations...
1: Which United Nations Secretary General's aeroplane?
0: Secretary General.
1: Crashed in Zambia.
0: Let's go with, I won't even hazard a guess. Not a problem at all.
1: No,
0: thank
1: good.
0: You.
1: See ya.
0: Have a good night.
1: Bye. See you later. Kylie from Daysdale. G'day, Kylie.
2: Hello there. Hello. Hello there. Thanks for making me laugh again today. It's just, your listeners are so private. They're so funny. They just make me laugh at all the text people.
1: Yeah.
2: They had a good win in Adelaide over the weekend, and I think they'll play off with Freo for the grand final.
1: Well, yeah, I know.
2: I know. That's my 3 months out. Phil, have a good week, and I'll chat next.
1: Okay.
2: Week.
1: See you, Kylie. Thanks. Bye-bye. See you, Kylie. Judy from Hectorville's got it. May has got it. Grumpy from West Hobart. No, that's not correct, Grumpy. Sorry, no. Chris in the Southern Waters, no. Dominic from Longwood, that is correct, yes. Kate from Blackheath in the Blue Mountains. G'day, Kate.
3: Hello. Hello, Phil. What's the question? What's the category?
1: Question 15 we're up to. We're in a category called Potluck. Which United Nations Secretary General's aeroplane crashed in Zambia in September 1961?
3: Okay, you're going to get no takers tonight for that one, and that'll be the end of the show.
1: There's
3: no clues. Would I have any clue?
1: No, of course you won't have a clue. No.
3: No, I'm not going to get a clue. Is it an easy name? No, it's obviously not an easy name because no one knows it.
1: No one knows it yet, Kate, I think.
3: I don't even have an idea. So this is a very short and merry stay. I'll say good night. And hello, Auntie Murray.
1: Hello, Auntie Murray. See you, Kate.
3: Bye.
1: Bye-bye. See you later. My texter says, Phil, I want to respond to that rude comment about Alan Kohler. He's the best. My husband and I look forward to his financial reports. Always clear, great sense of humour and humanity, and he makes finance interesting for the everyday person. I think your caller may have been ageist, says Jen. Thank you, Jen. You don't need to support Alan Kohler to me at all. He's the greatest. He's been on the program here quite a number of times over the last years talking about economics and housing and so on. A fountain of common sense. Where are we? Marie from Naruma. Hello, Marie.
4: Hello, Phil. How are you going?
1: Pretty good. Yeah, I think. We've got 9 left here. We're in potluck. Which United Nations Secretary General's aeroplane crashed in Zambia in September 1961?
4: I unfortunately have to join the conga line of I don't know.
1: Well, you know what? It's winding around the corner, so Murray, why not? See ya. Bye-bye. That's okay. Sue from Ulladulla. Oh, no, sorry. Sue, I'll come to you in a second. Peter from Elmore. Hello, Peter.
5: Hello, how are you?
1: Pretty good.
5: I was hoping it was going to go on a little bit longer before you got to me.
1: Oh,
5: yeah, because I'm in that queue as well.
1: You're in the conga line.
5: Yeah, I'm up the well-known creek. You know that creek.
1: Yeah, I know that creek.
5: In the barbed wire canoe.
1: And the old. You've hired the barbed wire canoe, and they haven't supplied you with a paddle. No.
5: Yeah, but you're catching tadpoles with a crowbar. Yeah.
1: Good luck, Pete.
5: All right, good
1: see
5: night.
1: Ya. Peter. Yeah. Good luck. Good luck with you. Ash in New South Wales, that's correct. Who's going to be? Oh, Sue from Ulladulla. Sorry, Sue, I've got you here. Hi, Sue.
6: G'day there. How are you doing?
1: Pretty good. We're up to question 15, potluck. Which United Nations Secretary General's aeroplane crashed in Zambia in September 1961?
6: That's correct. And quite a few people died, including, it might be Dirk Hammarskjöld.

0: What's your answer again?
1: I'm getting that right.
0: Say it again.
1: I'm going with Dirk Hammarskjöld.
0: I'll give it to you. Dag Hammarskjöld. Yes.
1: Okay. Dag
0: Hammarskjöld. Was it a CIA plot, Sue?
1: I have no idea, but given what we have found out by the CIA about the CIA since, I'm quite happy to believe that.
0: Yes, I know. I know. It's easy to believe, isn't it?
1: It is. It is. And that was in the years when the United Nations was a far stronger body than it is now, and it really meant a great deal more.
0: Yeah.
1: Politically.
0: One of my texters says, my best guess is Utant, because I can't spell Dag's name.
1: That's a very good Dags, answer.
0: Yeah, well, that's right. These were back in the early 60s when there was a whole lot of hope, wasn't there? Coming off the back of the Second World War about internationalism and the willingness and ability to, and the rule of law and so on. Mm. And look where we are at the moment. What a mess.
1: Yes, up that creek.
0: We're up that international creek, exactly.
1: Yes.
0: Question 16. We're in potluck. You can move to the Wild West or Famous Allens, if you like.
1: I don't know. Let's go with Wild West.
0: Ha-ha. The Wild West. Question number 16. 10 questions left. By what name was the sharpshooter Martha Jane Canary better known?
1: Okay. Given that it's 77, I have a little bit like the ABC online delay. I have this little delay coming in my brain trying to get anybody's name. And no, the delay is not working for me.
0: Not working?
1: I know it, can't get it.
0: All right.
1: Thank you.
0: Thank you, Sue. Bye-bye. Thank you very much. All right. Kay from Bunbury in WA. G'day, Kay.
2: Hi, Phil. Look, I wasn't sure. Are you allowed to come on more than once a week?
0: Yeah, you can come. Oh, you can.
2: Okay.
0: If there's an arbitrary rule, you know, Kay, I'll just apply arbitrary justice here.
2: Oh, very good.
0: But you're very welcome on board, Kay.
2: Okay, you're very kind. Yeah. Can you repeat the question, please?
0: We are up to question 16. No, we're not. Sorry. Yes, we are up to question 16. We're in a category called the Wild West.
2: Yep.
0: By what name was the sharpshooter Martha Jane Canary better known?
2: Was it Calamity Jane?
0: Correct, yes.
2: Oh, wow, that's good.
0: Calamity Jane, that's nice. There were 10 left, there's now only 9. We're in the Wild West, but you can move to Potluck or Famous Allens.
2: Let's go back to Potluck, please.
0: Back to Potluck it is. Which item of Tony Abbott's clothing was sold for $700 at a Young Liberals fundraiser auction earlier this year?
2: Oh, Lord.
0: I know. I know.
2: who'd want it? How much did they get for it?
0: Which item of Tony Abbott's clothing was sold for $700?
2: Oh, my goodness. Okay. And Tony's, oh, I don't know, his Lycra riding top.
0: No, not his Lycra riding top. Thanks, Kay. Bye-bye. No, Adrian's got the right answer. Yes, Pat from The Point. That's funny, but it's not correct. All righty. Enid's in Perth. Hello, Enid.
3: Hello, how are you?
0: I'm all right, yeah. Questions?
3: I rang up for Dag Hammarskjöld, you see.
0: Not too many people knew Dag Hammarskjöld. Someone texted in. I can't remember his name, but he was a real Dag.
3: Oh, was he? I did text it in before as well, but I thought I'd try and ring. No, I don't think I know about Tony Abbott. It wouldn't be his cycling shorts or something like that.
0: No, it wasn't his cycling shorts. No. No, Dag Hammarskjöld was quite a significant figure, wasn't he?
3: He was. Well, I was still in primary school then, but I do remember it. And there seemed to be a big fuss in the papers up in Queensland where I was at the time.
0: Yeah.
3: It certainly stayed in my brain anyway. Yeah.
0: But that was
3: when they had all that trouble in the Congo, wasn't it?
0: Exactly. Exactly.
3: Are you old enough to know that?
0: I remember it, yeah, and I've certainly read about it, yes, yeah.
3: Yes, yes.
0: So. When you say all that trouble in the Congo, you could apply that to the current situation too.
3: Well,
0: there has continued to be trouble in the Congo.
3: Yes,

0: Yes, well, I think it's when they gave them independence, wasn't it?
1: That's right. That's right.
0: That didn't really quite work, no.
1: No. Anyway. All right. Thanks, Enid. See ya.
0: Bye.
1: Bye. 1-300-800-222. Jane from Homebush has got the right answer. Olivia from Mount Hawthorne. Correct, yes. Tara's in the truck. Tara will know the answer to this. Hi, Tara.
2: Hey, Phil, I don't even know what the question is.
1: Oh, in that case, we're in a category called potluck. Which item of Tony Abbott's clothing was sold for $700 at a Young Liberals fundraiser auction earlier this year?
2: I know he got into a bit of mischief wearing his bathers one time, so I'll say his bathers.
1: Yeah, I just want a little bit more detail here, Tara.
2: Well, what do you call them? Swimmers? Smugglers?
1: That's it. That's the one I wanted, yeah. Yes, it wasn't. I think it wasn't so much that Mr. Abbott wore swimwear. It was the type of swimwear he wore, I think.
2: Yeah.
1: Which Amy says, if it's his budgie smugglers, I'm going to have many questions. yes. Leon in Smythesdale in Victoria had the budgie smugglers as well. Chris in the Southern Water says, isn't there a line about the Congo and Billy Joel's song, We Didn't Start the Fire? Oh, yeah, they're probably... Yeah, actually, there probably is. All righty, we're up to question 18. We're in potluck. There's one left in potluck, four left in the Wild West, three left in famous Allens.
2: Might as well stay in potluck.
1: Staying in potluck? Belgians in the Congo, that's right. That was the line, yeah. All right, staying in potluck. Last one. What is the common English name, Tara, for the spice that is known in South Asian cookery as jeera?
2: Jeera?
1: I haven't. What's the common English name for this?
2: Jeera. What is it? An Asian spice.
1: What's the common English name for the spice known in South Asian cookery as jeera?
2: Coriander?
1: Not coriander. It's knocked one out, though, hasn't it? Thanks, Tara. See ya.
2: Yeah.
1: It's knocked one out, hasn't it? It's not coriander. Dan from Windsor. G'day, Dan.
3: You there, mate?
1: Yep, I am. Question 18, we're up to. Potluck. What's the common English name for the spice known in South Asian cookery as jeera?
3: Mate, that is a very tricky question because you're actually speaking with a chef.
1: Ah. Well, Dan.
3: And that has just, I could hear the last call baffled as well.
1: What's the common English?
3: Real guess at this, mate.
1: Yeah, common English name for the spice known in South Asian cookery as jeera. It's not coriander.
3: No, no. Well, that'd be a herb anyway. Spice. I will, look, mate, I don't want to waste your time. I just hope that one of the previous callers really made my night, and I don't even know what it was, but I will say, please, everyone remember that if you keep facing the sun, the shadows will always fall behind you.
1: That's
3: true. I'm going to say ginger.
1: Not ginger, but that knocks another one out. Thanks, Dan.
3: Good evening.
1: Good on you. Bye-bye. That's very nice too, isn't it? Very good. All righty. What about David from Beaconsfield? Hello, David.
4: Yeah, well, I'm just going to take a punt and say turmeric.
1: It's not turmeric. Well, not a bad effort either, but it's not turmeric. Colin in Boolaroo in South Australia. G'day, Col.
5: G'day, Philip.
1: Hello. How are you? Common English name for the spice known in South Asian cookery as jeera.
5: Yeah, I'm not a cook, so I'm even further behind. the only thing I could think of was the Star of the East or something.
1: No, not that one. Sorry, Cole. No, not that one. David from Mount Pleasant. G'day.

0: David?
1: Yeah, good evening, Phil.
0: Good evening. Question 18.
1: A couple of things.
0: Yeah.
1: A couple of things. One is Belgium, Congo. The problem with Congo, and people should look this up, really. The problem with Congo is the Belgian royal family who ran the place for a long time, and
0: I think raped the I think raped the place is probably the better description, isn't it, David?
1: That's right, and a reasonable description of the Belgian royal family's attitude in the Congo was they were murderous bunch of ratbags.
0: Correct.
1: Secondly,
0: correct.
1: On a more positive note, would you like me to book you a ticket for Fremantle versus Sydney at Optus in a month's time for a preview of the grand final, mate?
0: I would love to be there. I would love to. I've never been to that stadium, actually.
1: Well, mate, the welcome mat's open.
0: I would love to. I would love to do that.
1: As to the question, I don't really know. I have a guess. Is that there's a spice called Majoram or something like that? Majoram.
0: There is. There's a herb called marjoram, but it's not it. No. Thanks, David. It's going to be a cracker, though. You're quite right. See you, mate. Bye bye. No, that's not it. Mike from Oak Park. G'day, Mike.
2: Morning, Phil. How are you?
0: Pretty good. Question 18. What's the common English name for the spice known in South Asian cookery as jeera?
2: I'm going to take a wild guess and say garam masala.
0: It's not garam masala, no. Well, we're getting through them, aren't we? Yes, it's not garam masala. Chris from Leppington's got the right answer. Lindley from Nedlands in WA. Correct. Christine from Roville's got the right answer as well. 1-300-800-222 is the number. The Trevs are around. Trev from Service Paradise. G'day, Trev.
3: Hello, Philip.
0: Hello, Trev.
3: Yeah, God, you're asking me about herbs and spices.
0: What is the common English name for the spice known in South Asian cookery as jeera?
3: Look,
0: it's not garam masala, it's not coriander, it's not turmeric, it's not ginger.
3: No, I'm thinking about something a bit more common. I'm going to refer to John Cleese and go, basil. Basil.
0: Thank you, mate. It's not basil. It's a spice. It's a spice. So what are we after here? Mark from Cherrybrook. Hi, Mark.
4: Oh, hi, Phil. Oh, that was quick. It's cumin.
0: Correct. Yes, the common English name for the spice known in South Asian cookery as jeera is, cumin or cumin. I've never known how you pronounce it, actually. Well, I've always said cumin. You say cumin? Let's call the whole thing off, hey?
4: Either you're coming or you're not.
0: That's right. Shall I put coming in this? Yes. Question number 19. Hang on, that's it for Podluck. So we've got four left in the Wild West. We've got three left in Famous Allen. So seven left.
4: I'll go for Famous Allen's.
0: Famous Allen's, question number 19. In 2013, the Queen granted a posthumous pardon to which famous cryptanalyst and computer scientist?
4: Oh, he did a movie about it, Mum.
0: They did.
4: Oh, gosh. Allen Sparring. I can't remember the name, but I saw the movie. Turing, Alan Turing.
0: Correct. Very. Where did that come from?
4: The movie.
0: Alan Turing. Yes. Yes, he was.
4: He was a computer boffin. He was inventing code for World War II, I think.
0: He did. He was. He was a code breaker. He was an early inventor and designer of computers. Brilliant man, and was appallingly treated because he was gay. Shocking.
4: Yeah, very brilliant man, yeah.
0: He was. Question number 20, Famous Allen's. Two left here.
4: Yep.
0: Which hapless British presenter appears in It's Time and How Are You? It's Alan.
4: Oh, British. Alan Partridge?
0: Correct, yes. If you've never

0: seen Alan Partridge shows, by the way, people. You have to look at them. They are hilarious.
1: Yesterday's quickfire phone-in only yielded 3 calls. My mistake. I think panel beating was too narrow a topic. So today we're going to open it out with the question, what is the best thing? So far we've got Sky Plus, a cup of Brazil nuts. That was amusing. Livestock, valid. And wet wipes. That was a fascinating call from an elderly lady in Hempton. Let's have some more. Line 2.
2: The first smile of a newborn.
1: Ah, who could not like that?
3: Herod.
1: Yes, Herod. We don't like him. Line 4, Sean.
4: Oh, it's got to be. It's got to be your radio show, Alan.
1: Oh, yeah. I don't.
0: Maybe I just love it because it's all about Alan Partridge, who's a very, very, very satisfied with himself radio presenter who's, as we heard, Mark, absolutely hopeless. Question to number 21. One left in Famous Alan's, if you like.
5: Yep. Let's go.
0: Which English playwright wrote 40 Years On, Habeas Corpus, and Talking Heads? Famous Alan.
5: English playwright. Talking Heads. No, I had no idea about that one, Phil.
0: No good. Sorry, Mark. Thank you anyway for having a crack. Ross from Scoresby says, yes, my hero, Alan Turing. He's the wallpaper image on my phone. He was. He was a great man. Chris and the Southern Waters had Alan Partridge. It's all over YouTube. So I think you can find it on YouTube. It's all over the joint. But if you haven't actually ever seen it, you really should. It's really very very very very funny. John from Bulimba. G'day, John.
6: G'day, Phil. That was very quick.
0: Which English playwright wrote 40 Years On, Habeas Corpus, and Talking Heads?
6: I think it's Alan Hopwood.
0: No, not Alan Hopwood. No, it's not. Principessa from Tenterfield. Yes, the Alan Turing movie was heartbreaking. Thank God the world is an easier place to live in these days. Yeah, no, it was. It was what happened to him was quite horrendous. Cameron from South Perth, do you know who this playwright is, Cameron?
7: Alan.
0: No, it's not Alan. No, it's not. All right, I'll tell you what. We're up to question 21. 1, 2, 3, 4, 5 left. We'll take it after the news and find out then. So hang on. Back in a sec.
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0: ABC News with David Rowlands. US President Donald Trump has insisted that an interim ceasefire agreement with Iran makes clear that Tehran will never be allowed to develop a nuclear weapon. Speaking on the sidelines of the G7 summit in France, Trump has defended the 14-point memorandum of understanding with Iran that has yet to be made public. A ceremonial signing of the agreement is expected to take place in Switzerland on Friday. Trump says that Iran cannot acquire a nuclear weapon by any means.
1: They're not going to develop it. They're not going to buy it. They're not going to do anything with it. And if they do, they suffer unbelievable consequences. Not just a little bit, like, I won't even tell you the consequences, but the consequences are the ultimate consequences.
0: Iran's Foreign Minister Abbas Araghchi says a permanent end to the war must include an end to hostilities in Lebanon.
2: One side is the United States and Israel. On the other side is Iran and Hezbollah. And the end of the war in Lebanon is an inseparable part of complete end of the war. And the end of the war also includes the end of the occupation.
0: Federal Treasurer Jim Chalmers has welcomed the Reserve Bank's decision to keep interest rates steady. The RBA board has unanimously decided to keep rates on hold at 4.35%, while noting that inflation still remains too high. Mr. Chalmers says the decision will provide some relief to Australian families.
3: This is reassuring in the face of all of this global economic volatility. It's a welcome reprieve for millions of Australians with a mortgage. It doesn't make life any easier for people, but it doesn't make life harder either. We welcome this decision.
0: Federal Opposition Leader Angus Taylor says he wants to see an audit of federal funding for Indigenous organisations. Mr. Taylor is visiting Alice Springs this week, where he says he's visited town camps, small businesses and met with frontline services. He hasn't met with any Indigenous organisations during this visit to the NT. Mr. Taylor says he can't see evidence of how federal funding is benefiting Aboriginal communities.
4: We need to raise the standards of education, of health, of opportunity. It is not clear to me that money is getting to where it needs to go. It is getting lost on the way. And the $350 million that this federal government has committed, it's hard to see evidence of where that money has gone.
0: A high-rise childcare centre in Melbourne has been ordered to temporarily close its rooftop outdoor space after concerns that children could reach the roof's edge. Natasha Shapova takes up the story.
5: Woodland St Kilda Road will have to replace barriers in its outdoor space on level 12 with fencing that is of an appropriate height and design to ensure children cannot go through, over or under it. After an unannounced visit to the centre, the Victorian Early Childhood Regulatory Authority found that young children could get past the current barriers and access the roof's edge, putting them at risk of death or significant harm. The authority issued Woodlands an emergency action notice and says it will be actively monitoring the centre's compliance.
0: Musicians have told the New South Wales government's live music inquiry that the lack of venues across the state is stifling creativity. The second hearing has heard from a range of artists, managers and industry representatives, with many saying the cost of living crisis and the closure of many live music venues is harming the industry. Musician Adam Ventura says many artists resort to performing in the corners of pubs for a living.
6: We pick up a guitar and we go and sing for our supper. So we prefer to sing our own songs because we have been making our own songs forever. But we'll go and sing Brown Eyed Girl for somebody because they are paying the money.
0: A 6.7 magnitude earthquake has hit part of central Indonesia's Sulawesi Island, injuring at least 8 people, causing scattered damage and rattling residents of a city devastated by a quake and tsunami 8 years ago. The strong shaking sent people fleeing into open areas in and around Palu City of around about 400,000 people. Several hospitals evacuated patients outdoors as a safety measure. 3 regions close to the epicenter, with a combined population of 1.2 million people, have yet to be fully assessed. And Britain's Prince George, the 12-year-old grandson of King Charles, is set to attend the prestigious Eton College from September. Kensington Palace has made the announcement. George's father, Prince William, who is heir to the throne, and his uncle, Prince Harry, both attended Eton, which is located close to Windsor Castle in southeast England. ABC News.
7: ABC Radio weather update. The weather forecast for the capital for Wednesday, the 17th day of June. Patchy morning fog, then a cloudy day with a slight chance of a shower and a top of 18 degrees. On Thursday, showers increasing with the top of 17. Showers easing on Friday, heading for 14 degrees. A shower or two on Saturday, a top of 14. 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

0: Yes, well, hello and how are you? Philip Clark with you on ABC Radio. This is Night Live. It's the last hour of the program. Very good to be with you too. Thanks for dropping in. 6 past 1, 6 past 11 in WA. It's 24 to 1 in the Territory in South Australia. And wherever you are, I hope you're getting us loud and clear. I've just advised that in Townsville, Queensland, Warrnambool in Victoria, Wide Bay, Merriam Vale, Eidsvold in Queensland, there may be some issues with transmission on your normal FM and AM signals. But look, there's lots of ways, other ways to listen. Just grab us on TV, Channel 25, or the ABC Listen app, which is a great way to listen to the program anyway. 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Alrighty, 1-300-800-222 is the number if you would like to play the Mighty Challenge. We've got 1, 2, 3, 4, 5 questions left there. And then into our issues of the day. Look, there's a plenty of time to have a chat tonight. There's a few things around the Reserve Bank board meeting today went, I suppose, as expected. The board not altering official interest rates, which remain at 4.35%. I mean, thank heavens for all mortgage holders in the country. Probably thank heavens for the government too, I imagine. What do you think about the way the Reserve Bank's going about managing interest rates anyway? You might have some thoughts about that. 1-300-800-222 is the number. Also, we were talking about the World Cup earlier. Tracy Holmes was making a point that she thought it was interesting that no politician was getting on board the Socceroos story about how it, in a sense, was a picture of multicultural Australia and how successful it's been. I wonder what you make of those remarks. So I'll play them for you. 1-300-800-222 is the number. But first up, though, before we do any of that, we have got to get into a little thing called
1: the Mighty Challenge,
0: where we had five questions left. Thanks for all the texts, by the way, about the story of Alan Turing, the movie about Alan Turing, which was called The Imitation Game. It had starred Benedict Cumberbatch as Alan Turing, the brilliant British code breaker. He helped break the Enigma code, of course, in the early development of computers. Just a brilliant man, and hounded to madness and death, really, because he was gay, blackmailed. It's a terrible story, as many texters have said, made me cry. I get that too. 1-300-800-222 is the number if you would like to have a crack here. Now, where are we? Beverly from Hurlston Park. G'day, Beverly.
2: Yes, hello there.
0: We're up to question number 21 here. We're in Famous Alan's. Which English playwright wrote 40 Years On, Habeas Corpus and Talking Heads?
2: I'm wondering if it's Alan Bennett.
0: Correct. Yes, it is. It's yes, the wonderful Alan Bennett. Very good. Well, all right. We have got four left here. They're all in the Wild West.
2: Oh, dear. Okay.
0: Oh.
2: not my subject, but you know.
0: You know what? You never know, Beverly. You've been around.
2: You never know.
0: You know.
2: We hope.
0: You've roped a bronc or two in your life, probably.
2: Oh, definitely not.
0: The saddle over.
2: Definitely not.
0: You've kept them doggies moving, haven't you?
2: No. I mean, I adore horses, but I've never learned to ride a horse.
0: Oh,
2: but
0: is that right?
2: I just love them. Just love them. You know.
0: I think it's best avoided riding a horse. Beverly, every time I've been on one, I've been hanging on for dear life.
2: That's right. I think you've got to be a natural.
0: Very looking forward to the end of the ride, thinking, is this going to go on for much longer?
2: That's right.
0: And looking down,
2: they're wonderful creatures.
0: And looking down, Beverly, when you're up there, thinking, it's an awful long way to fall.
2: Oh, terrible, yes. Yes, I did when I was about 10, 11. Hmm. I fell off a horse and was taken for, yeah, it was the first ride my girlfriend and I had ever had, and my dear Uncle Bill, he took us for a ride, and I fell off, but I got straight up, and evidently I said, bloody hell, I'm getting back up on you, and I got back up somehow.
0: Yeah.
2: But thank God it was, you know, out in the bush, just on a trail, very very old nags, and I didn't get hurt. It was just pure luck. You didn't. You don't.
0: Yeah.
2: Hurt.
0: Well, I think as a kid, your kids are made of rubber too, aren't they, Beverly? I mean, you tend to bounce a bit, you know, but not when you're old.
2: Must have been because you're very lucky not to get. You know, they tell us that all those years ago, Elizabeth Taylor fell off a horse as a child, and she had problems her whole life.
0: Yeah.
2: Whole life. Yeah. And with a back. But, you know, anyway, I live in hope that I can answer the next one.
0: The Wild West, four questions left. Question 22. Which famous shootout lasted for 30 seconds on the 26th of October, 1881, in Tombstone, Arizona?
2: Which shootout? You want the name of the shootout?
0: I want the name of the famous shootout that lasted for the whole of 30 seconds on the 26th of October.

0: October 1881 in Tombstone, Arizona.
1: Yes, I think that marvellous movie, I remember I've seen it several times, years ago, several times. The name of it, the name of it.
0: Which famous shootout?
1: Yeah, no. And yet I know the incident and it was real, it happened. In Tombstone. No, I...

0: was some Burt Lancaster in it, but I could have the wrong movie. The name of the actual shootout, it really escapes me.
1: It's not there, is it?
0: Thanks,
1: Beverly.
0: No.
1: See ya.
0: Thank you. Bye.
1: Bye-bye. That's not going to help. Chris in the Southern Border says, Phil Clint Eastwood would have had a very different career if he'd shared your opinion about riding horses. Well, I'm sure he would. Can he actually ride them? Could Clint Eastwood actually ride horses? Because you know how sometimes in the movies, they, even though they're shown to be riding horses, it's often not them. just saying. Paul from Geelong. G'day, Paul.
2: How are you going, Phil?
1: Pretty good. Question 22. The Wild West, which famous shootout lasted for 30 seconds on the 26th of October, 1881, in Tombstone, Arizona?
2: I don't know, Phil. I'll just go to the shootout at OK Corral.
1: What's the answer again?
2: OK Corral.
1: I'm going to be really harsh here, Paul, and say no. It is pretty harsh. Dale from Newborough. G'day, yeah. Hi, Dale. Which famous shootout lasted for 30 seconds on the 26th of October, 1881, in Tombstone, Arizona?
3: Yeah, it was the shootout of the OK Corral.
1: What do you reckon, Dave? Yeah. I'm going to be really harsh. I've ruled this out once already. So, Daryl from St Kilda.
4: Yes, how are you going, Phil?
1: It had a specific title.
4: I reckon it's the gunfight at the OK Corral.
1: Correct. Yeah, that's it. That's how it, look, I'm sorry, people, but that's how it's known. The gunfight at the OK Corral. It lasted for the whole of 30 seconds. Quite a few people, I think, didn't walk away from it.
4: Man, what a damage.
1: Question number 23, The Wild West. Which cowboy actor's final film role was in The Shootist?
4: The Shootist.
1: Oh, Daryl, you can't have help here. We're going to have to move on. Sorry. You can't have help, as you know, on the Mighty Challenge. Jim from Seaford. Hello, Jim.
5: Oh, good morning, Phil.
1: Morning. Which cowboy actor's final film role was in The Shootist?
5: Oh, I can see him, but I can't remember his name. I could see his face right in front of me. No.
1: No good?
5: No, sorry.
1: See you, Jim. Bye-bye. Gary, that's correct. Susan and Hobart, correct. Paul from Plainlands, correct. Sandra from Perth, correct. Annette from Perth, correct. Frosty from Torquay. G'day, Frosty.
6: G'day, Phil. How are you?
1: Pretty good. Question 23. Only three left here. Which cowboy actor's final film role was in The Shootist?
6: Well, that'd have to be John Wayne.
1: Yes, the John Wayne, of course. All right, two left. The man who shot Liberty Valance was a 1962 hit for which singer?
6: Oh, Gene Pitney.
1: Correct. Yes, it was.

0: Yeah, it is frosty. Yes, yes, nice. Yeah. Johnny Chicken.
1: Yeah, mate, I was thinking I was going to have to go to Jimmy Stewart as the actor, but you threw the music at me and there you go.
0: Johnny Chicken Tooth says, Phil, nice work, Phil. A gunfight is, as Shakespeare noted, not a shootout. You're welcome. No, I think that's right. That's why I was being pernickety about it. Had in Bridgetown in WA says, Phil, apparently Clint Eastwood was a good horseman. He was also a really excellent pistol shot and outshot John Wayne when he was challenged at a shooting range when he was practicing once. Okay. You know how often actors

0: aren't exactly good at what they seem to be doing on the screen. With some exceptions, of course. Tom Cruise is very good at stunts because we've seen him do his own stunts. Frosty?
1: Yeah, mate?
0: You're in a good position here. Because
1: it would seem that way.
0: Yeah.
1: There's always a hill too far.
0: We're up to question 25. Yeah. Question 25. The Wild West. Clint Eastwood, Lee Van Cleef, and Eli Wallach play the three title roles in which 1966 Western?
1: That's kind of like you, me, and Dave, isn't it, mate? the good, the bad, and the ugly.
0: Oh, yeah. Ah, dear.

0: Yeah, terrific Western, actually. Frosty, wasn't it? Really good.
1: Yeah, it was. Well, Clint didn't make too many bad ones. But I tell you what, we've got another shootout coming up between you and me.
0: Oh, yeah.
1: And that's when your Swans come down to my Saints at Marvel.
0: You want some more punishment, do you?
1: Yeah. I tell you what, you and I will have a can of Fanta on it. What do you reckon?
0: Hey, what's that player of yours? What's his name? Liam Ryan, the little small forward who nearly killed us when we played. He had a terrific game last week too, didn't he?
1: Yeah, well, he's kicked 11 in 2 weeks.
0: Yeah,
1: and he's the lowest priced of our four big recruits.
0: Yeah.
1: So, and we're getting the best value for money out of him.
0: Yeah.
1: But, yeah. And keep your eye on our boy Darcy Wilson. I'm telling you, he's going to win a Brownlow.
0: Okay. All right. Yes. Well, I think it's fair enough too. But we were lucky to get away with that.
1: Good on you, mate. I appreciate it.
0: Yeah. All right, Frosty. Good stuff. Now, hang on there. Don't hang up, and we'll get the details. Dave will get the details from you, and we shall whiz out the magnet to you, which you should get in anywhere from a week to 3 months. You know how things go. Gary, The Good, the Bad, and the Ugly. Eli Wallach stole that movie. Brilliant acting. Ross from Scoresby says Clint Eastwood is also very good at talking to empty chairs. Yes, he is. That's true. Little brother Tucker says the gunfight at the OK Corral was not actually at the OK Corral. The shootout, the gunfight occurred between CS Fly's boarding house and a photography studio, and only three of the cowboys died. So nitpicking between gunfight and shootout is a bit of a stretch. Yeah, it's called the gunfight at the OK Corral. It's not called the shootout. Chris in the Night Watch says, personally, I think Once Upon a Time in the West is one of the best westerns. Yeah, well, that's a good, that's a great kind of, late night discussion, isn't it? What was the best western ever made? I don't know. Look, there's a whole list of customers, aren't there? Principessa from Tenterfield says, The Good, the Bad, the Ugly has the wildest soundtrack, really sets the scene. Yeah, that's true. Clint Eastwood's 96. Wow, he is. He's still going strong, isn't he? I think he is. Amazingly, James and Wyatt Earp lived on into the 1920s. Okay. Chris in Goulburn Water says about Clint Eastwood from a Hollywood Reporter article, he started out in the movies as an extra riding horses. Okay. So he is a good horse rider. His stunt director described him as a pretty physical guy and likes to do his own stunts. So there you go. Nice work. All right, nice work, everyone, and a good challenge as well.
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0: Yes, issues of the day. Reserve Bank met today. No change in official interest rates. I wonder what you think about the way the Reserve Bank is managing rates anyway. Give us a call, 1300 800 222 is the number.

you might have some thoughts about the so-called peace deal in Iran, with the US president announcing that it's all done and dusted, even though it's not yet signed, and we don't even have the detail of it yet. But you might have some thoughts about all of that. And also the comments from Tracy Holmes in the first hour of the program, too interesting, I thought, about multicultural Australia and the Socceroos. I'll play the comments for you and see what you think about it. You might have some other things you want to raise, too, in our issue of the day. Love to talk with you. We've got plenty of time. 1-300-800-222 is the number. Here's Katrina and the Waves.

0: Yeah, walking on sunshine. Katrina and the Waves. 1-300-800-222 is my number if you would like to call. We've got time to have a chat about anything that's on your mind.
1: Issue of the day.
0: Greatest Western ever made, eh? Now, there's a question. The good, the bad and the ugly? I think maybe it would be that for me. I don't know. 1-300-800-222 is the number. I want to play this thing from Tracy Holmes in our first hour. But Barry from Tennant Creek wants to talk about whether John Wayne or Clint Eastwood was the better shot. G'day, Barry.
2: Well, Clint Eastwood is one of the three greatest directors ever, up with Sam Peckinpah and Sergio Leone. But the Duke was trained to shoot by Wyatt Earp himself. Wyatt Earp.
0: Hang on. Can that be right? Is that the times match up?
2: Wyatt Earp died

0: I believe in 1928 or 1929 in California.
1: Yeah.
0: And he was used as a director, or not a director, a consultant, on-site consultant for the Western, you know, for the movies. And he taught the Duke to shoot.
1: Did he?
0: Now, with all his brothers getting killed in battles and all that sort of thing, and poor Doc, Wyatt Earp died in his bed with his boots off, never suffering even a scratch from a single bullet wound in his life.
1: I knew that. I knew that he died in his own bed with his boots off. That's right.
0: Well, it's the best way to die in bed, isn't it?
1: I imagine so.
0: Well, there's other better, but well, we won't go there. It's a known fact. Yeah, the Duke was taught to shoot.
1: Well, when you say it's a known when you say it's a known fact, Barry, is it a known fact or is it?
0: Well, I love the Duke. Come on, mate.
1: Yeah.
0: Come on.
1: Oh yeah, no, no, I'm with you. I'm with you on that.
0: 1979, when I was 11. I've watched every one of his, well, not every one of his movies. And he actually, they say he only died once in live, you know, on the films in his final movie, The Shootist, when he was actually dying of cancer. He'd already had one.
1: Oh, you mean Wayne only died once?
0: In the movie.
1: Yeah, yeah.
0: But it's not quite true because he died in The Man Who Shot Liberty Valance. I mean, the Duke was the man who shot Liberty Valance.
1: Mm. Yeah, okay. All right. No, I'm with you. I'm with you.
0: You know, what else? Well, in the in his early days, in the Penny Dreadfuls, as we call them, before he was famous, he died dozens of times. You know, they just, you know, they shot him up. But he got his start. You know, he's a big lad, 6'4", strapping young fella, and didn't have a penny to his name, and he was just a set mover. And he was moving bits and pieces around, and somebody was sick one day, and the director turned around and said, "Hey, do you want to fill in?" And he went, "Sure, Pilgrim." Well, I'm not sure that he said
1: he didn't
0: that exactly.
1: but you know what? If he didn't say it, he should have said it. That's right.
0: But, yeah, now, come on. I love Clint. I respect him. He's a fantastic human being. He does a lot for society, you know, made some fantastic movies. But I'm telling you, here and now, if they had a shootout in the main street, Doc Holliday would have won, Duke second, Clint a distant third. But you do realise that Clint...
1: Mind you, how anybody could hit anything with those pistols they were using is beyond me. It's beyond me.
0: They were seriously accurate pistols.
1: No, they weren't. Come on, they weren't.
0: Clint actually boxed Muhammad Ali.
1: Clint Eastwood. Well, he would have come off second best. He would have come off second best there.
0: Well, okay. Clint was on the Johnny Carson show one night with Muhammad Ali.
1: Yeah.
0: Now, they'd had a bit of a spar beforehand, and Clint got him a good one. You know, got him a nice little uppercut, right? And when
1: that's what Clint said when he came round from unconsciousness, was it?
0: please, sir, I'm telling you, they were sparring. They weren't, you know. I mean, come on, Muhammad, the world legend. You know, they were sparring. Now, when you spar, you hold back, but you know, Clint got him a good one, and when he confronted him on the Johnny Carson show, and he said, "Mate, you just got lucky." Clint turned around and said, "Okay, let's do this properly. Johnny, next Thursday, set up a boxing ring and we'll go three rounds, Muhammad and I." Now, they had to get it approved by, you know, insurance and all that sort of thing. In the end, that he went two rounds and... they donated over $1 million to Children hospital

0: charity or something.
1: Okay.
0: You know, like it wasn't a full on hardcore fight.
1: No, that, well, that's a good yarn, Muhammad. Barry. That is a very good yarn, Barry.
0: Muhammad would have, you know, would have killed him.
1: Now, yeah, exactly.
0: Now Muhammad, the greatest moment of Muhammad Ali on TV was when I think he came out for the Logies and
1: Moonface
0: turns around and said, I like the boy.
1: I like the boy.
0: He said, I like right. the boy. And Muhammad said, see, what did you say? And you can see the blood drain from every part of his
1: Bert Newton thought, I better get out and measure up the coffin straight away.
0: I like the boy. It's a compliment. It's a compliment.
1: No.
0: <You know?
1: laughs> Yeah, no, it's not. No, it's not. On you, Barry.
0: The golden days.
1: The golden days. Thanks, mate. Good on you. Appreciate the call. Yes, 1-300-800-222 is the number if you'd like to call. Line's free. Grab one. Mark from Canberra. G'day, Mark.
2: Hey, Philip, I just wish to clarify that the shootout with Clint Eastwood wasn't with John Wayne. It was with Frank Sinatra on the Johnny Carson show, and Sinatra bagged him out and said he couldn't shoot. They had a shoot-off, and Clint Eastwood absolutely nailed it. He may have had a shot with the Duke, but that was the clarity of the situation.
1: Oh, I see. So this was a shootout, like they filmed it at a range or something, did they?
2: They had the TV interview and Sinatra was incredibly rude rambunctious.
1: That'd be right.
2: and he challenged him to a shootout and Clint nailed it and Sinatra had to acquiesce. Final two things. I used to go out to Tidbindilla as you did and had a barbecue.
1: Yeah.
2: Thirdly, I played baseball for 20 years, A grader here in Canberra, opposite the Russian embassy and... I thought your views on baseball were probably because you've never played it, Phil.
1: No, I don't have any. Well, my views on baseball are that it goes on for a long time, Mark.
2: Well, 9 innings, maybe a couple of extra.
1: Yeah.
2: I watched a game in Anaheim in New York when I travelled America in 85 and Canada too, by the way, in Vancouver in 89. And what a great place America is. You said it's all a mess, but it's a great place. And listen, I'd like to thank your producer for his hospitality.
1: Good.
2: Thanks very much.
1: Thanks,
2: mate.
1: Mark. Bye-bye. I'll see you. 1-300-800-222 is the number. This is Nightlife.
3: Nightlife with Philip Clark on ABC Radio.
1: Yes, Bruce says, right turn, Clive. Clint Eastwood, hands down the best cowboy ever. All right. 1-300-800-222 is the number. What do you think of this peace deal? Bob from Joondalup says it's a meme of understanding. Is a meme of understanding really a peace deal? It's just a 60-day delay to see if any deal can really be made. Well, I think that's a fair observation of it, actually. You might have some thoughts about it. 1-300-800-222. Were you listening in the first hour of the program? Because we had an interesting discussion about the Socceroos. And, of course, you know, they're on everyone's... or they're front of mind for everyone at the moment because of their marvellous victory over Turkey. But also because of the nature of the team itself. Not many... No, I don't reckon many people could probably not nominate a lot of the players unless you were really into soccer. I think Nestori, Aaron Kunda, had a bit of publicity in advance, but not a lot. And I would hesitate to say that he was a household name. He certainly probably was after the goal he kicked. But Tracy Holmes was making a point, actually, about the makeup of the team and the makeup of modern Australia in the first hour. Have a listen to what she said.
4: I've been amazed that, you know, with all this talk at the moment about how well Pauline Hanson is doing in the polls, that somebody like the Prime Minister, Anthony Albanese, hasn't jumped on the Socceroos and gone, have a look at this. You know, this is modern Australia. This is what we look like. Look at the Socceroos. Most of the nation had either tuned into television or turned up at a watch party somewhere to watch the Socceroos in their first match. These are the people that are pulling the emotions of Australians to the highest degree. And this is who we are. So come on, Australia. Like, this is really reflective. And we can't be talking in the same breath about what Pauline Hanson is saying and criticising these groups when we're cheering on our national football team on the global stage for performing so well

0: And I think, you know, there's political value to be made out of that. I'm surprised that none of them have done so as yet.
1: Yes, fair observation, do you think? What do you reckon? 1-300-800-222, line's free, you'll get through if you want one. Do you reckon that's a fair observation of what's gone on as well? We were talking about whether, you know, sport really did unify the world or make people feel better about themselves, or whether we simply watch and then walk away again and continue tearing each other's eyes out. And whether or not, of course, a team like the Socceroos, you know, can be said to be a fair representation of modern Australia. What do you think? 1-300-800-222 is the number. It is interesting because the story, particularly of Nestori Irinkunda and the journey that he had from a Burundian refugee camp all the way through Tanzania, then to a primary school in South Australia. There was a wonderful interview with his PE teacher, which I thought was just terrific, who remembers him, of course, as a kid. And I suppose it was the point being made by others, including Craig Foster, when I was talking to him in the first hour as well, that provided you've got the talent and the gumption and the application, you can get anywhere in the world of soccer. I don't know, 1-300-800-222 is the number. What do you reckon? Debbie in Brisbane. Hi, Deb.
2: Hello, Phil. Phil, I really enjoyed and appreciated what Tracy had to say, and it took me back to the time when the former CEO of the AFL, Andrew Demetrio, and that would have been back in the, you know, 2000, about 2010. And he said at the time, with the change of makeup of Australia, getting away just from Caucasian, you know, Anglo-Saxon type people, Christians, that we'll start to see a lot more sports like soccer, volleyball, table tennis taken up, and we'll have representation in those sports that we would never have had previously because of the, you know, Asians coming into the country, our location. And he said it's not going to happen overnight, but he said that is going to be the case. And I think that's probably now coming true. And you look at Gao Gao too. So are we going to say, you know, he shouldn't be here? And we'll be all cheering him on at the Commonwealth Games. And so, as I said, I think there is a changing, there is a changing tide. And it's amazing how, what Tracy mentioned about Pauline Hanson's comments regarding immigration, and then we see the makeup of our sporting teams. Well, we seem to be able to separate the two. We cheer on those teams because if they're, especially if they're winning, but we forget from where those people have come. And that to me is sort of the,
1: Maybe we don't want to know. Do you think? What do you think?
2: Oh, I think we do. I think we don't. That's right. I think maybe we don't want to know. We don't want to think too deeply into it and what it might mean, and it challenges our own perceptions to our own thoughts. Maybe we don't want to personally confront that ourselves, so we just tend to ignore it. But as I said, I think it'll be interesting actually to see the Commonwealth Games team this year and look at the names and how they would have differed from what they would have been, say, 50 years ago or even 30 years ago. And I think you'll see, you know, not a lot of John Browns, you know, Alice Green, Tom White. There'll be quite a few different names. And I'll be really fascinated to see who's representing which sports for Australia. And I think it'll be quite different. And yet we don't seem to have a problem with that.
1: Thank you, Debbie. Good on you. Appreciate the call. JB in Sydney says, yes, Nestori Irinkunda is a household name to me. I watched him play his first game for Adelaide United in the A-League, best league in the world. Get on board, Australia. Gout. That's true. Gout's multicultural Australia at its best, says James from Morty Alec. The Socceroos have the advantage of their being diversity. They're saying that diversity is their strength. The modern term is true strength lies in unity and a shared purpose rather than diversity. Well, is there much difference between those two statements, I wonder? Jackie says, do football players get paid more than politicians? Yes, well, the top ones do, Jackie, for sure. Ben from Melbourne. G'day, Ben.
3: Yeah, g'day, mate. How are you?
1: Not bad. Not bad.
3: Yeah, I just want to make a very, very quick and very poignant point as to my feelings.

0: personally on immigration.
1: Mm-hmm.
0: And I've been waiting for pretty much 7 years for my partner, hopefully future wife, mm-hmm. to make her way over here from the Philippines.
1: Mm-hmm.
0: Okay. And she's studying teaching, and she's got to the point where she's now a secondary school teacher, but she's trying to upgrade that because the education system is so vastly different to that of ours.
1: Mm-hmm.
0: And
1: where did you meet her, Ben?
0: I met her through friends.
1: Okay.
0: Through friends of hers and friends of mine.
1: In the Philippines?
0: No, not in the Philippines, over here.
1: Oh, okay.
0: Yeah, so she's been here.
1: Mm-hmm.
0: But to come over here on a permanent basis, the pathway has become so difficult for her because of her choice of field. If she had, done nursing, she would have been here years ago.
1: Mm.
0: And this is another thing the Pauline Hansons of the world need to stand up and open their eyelids to. How many Australians go through palliative care and literally the last pair of eyes they look into are a Filipina nurse?
1: Mm.
0: Okay, so it's different strokes for different folks. And, I've never met a Filipino that has not come here and actually contributed.
1: Mm.
0: So, yeah, you can probably feel the frustration in my voice, but,
1: Well, I would think that's probably true of the vast bulk of people who come here, isn't it?
0: Exactly, Ben? Exactly.
1: You know.
0: So,
1: some people don't want to join the crowd. That's true. That is true. But most do.
0: But people from all walks of life and all different demographics have something to contribute, and that is what they have proved to have done.
1: Yeah. Okay. Thanks, Ben.
0: Thanks,
1: good luck with it. I hope it works out for you. Zorka in the Adelaide Hills. G'day, Zorka.
2: Hi, Phil. Us Adelaideans, we are so proud of Mr. Honestly. The guy, I read him an article about a year ago in the Advertiser. He said, my high school teacher, I forget which subject he was in this particular day, he said, but my high school teacher, he embarrassed me so much. He announced to me in the whole class, he said to me, Nestory, you are going to be a soccer superstar and I want your autograph. And he said, I just shook my head. I was so embarrassed. He gave me the piece of paper and pen. I signed it and I just shrunk back in my chair. I just laughed my head off. But he said he was so, so embarrassed. I thought, that's fantastic to read. And that was about a year ago that I read that.
1: Yeah, yeah, yeah.
2: And if anyone was wanting to go to the soccer on Saturday, they'd be paying $3,000 a ticket.
1: Yep. Yeah, I know. I saw a bit of a great interview with his primary school PE teacher, which is fantastic. You know, here he is. He arrives like absolutely cold from a Tanzanian refugee camp, and he's all of a sudden in an Adelaide primary school with every other kid, and look what he's made of his opportunity.
2: I know. I saw him play for Adelaide United at Highmarsh Stadium about a year ago. He and Craig Goodwin, two champions that work on Oxford for Adelaide, they were just dynamite. Goodwin and Irukunda, they were fantastic to watch. They were just dynamite, both of them.
1: Yeah. Good on you, Vic. Thank you. Sorry, Zorka. Good on you, Zorka. Thank you. Appreciate it. The reason I mentioned Vicky is because Vicky from Nowra is also on the line. We've got lines free if you want to grab one, 1-300-800-222. G'day, Vicky.
3: Hi. How are you going?
1: Pretty good.
3: I just wanted to share an experience. I used to sell raffle tickets when I was a kid for our local swimming club.
1: And, your local swimming club, yeah?
3: Yeah. Yeah, it was just my job, you know, to sell tickets to raise money. And I used to meet all these wonderful different people from, Germany and all sorts of different countries. Some of them I wasn't quite sure. that often they were older ladies and they didn't speak a word of English.

0: And the one thing that I really experienced, that I really remember, this lady offered me a cup of tea in the strangest way. She poured the tea into the cup, and then she put milk in the cup, and then she poured the cup into a bowl, and she handed me the bowl, and I was supposed to drink the tea out of the bowl.
1: Yeah.
0: And I'd never experienced that in my life.
1: Would have been all right, Vicky.
0: Yeah.
1: Bowl of tea, why not?
0: Strange. Yeah, it was just bizarre. But, you know, I went home and I asked my dad about it, and he said, oh, that's a way you drink tea in a particular country. That's the way it's presented.
1: Exactly.
0: Yeah. So, yeah, it was just a lovely experience. So I think immigration is a great thing, personally.
1: Mm. Okay, thanks, Vicky. 1-300-800-222 is the number. Little Brother Trucker says, Tracy Holmes has never really listened to what Pauline Hanson actually says. Unfortunately, ABC listeners are the same.

0: no problem with immigrants coming to Australia. The only things that Pauline's ever said about immigrants is it hasn't changed in 30 years. They need to assimilate and embrace Australian culture, and we need to cut mass immigration, not stop it completely. Yes, but the detail of all this, little brother trucker, has never been really explained, has it? What mass immigration means, and what if there's to be a lower number, what that is, and how it would be achieved if it was. 1-300-800-222 is the number. And I don't know, is there agreement in Australian life that people need to assimilate into Australian culture or be respectful and part of Australian culture? Not sure what these words mean. 1-300-800-222 is the number. You might have some thoughts about it, but thank you. Little brother trucker is getting stuck into us as well. Robin says, Phil, regardless of one's race, like us, the newcomers do the work that no one else wants to do. Hats off to those who want to have a go. Yeah. And Castlemaine Davos says, yes, Australia definitely has a history of loving outstanding athletes irrespective of ethnicity. Some may also agree with ex-Kiwi Pauline. I think this discussion's appeared frequently in our media for decades. For example, Lionel Rose and Alex Jezelenko might have changed some feelings about non-WASPs. Yeah, well, that's true too. That's true too. I think Lionel Rose in particular, that would have been true. That would have been true. 1-300-800-222, lines free, if you would like to have a crack at it. Elsha from Hobart says, think about all the lovely people that have loved and encouraged these exceptional athletes and their parents since they arrived in Australia as children. Australia lives up to being a warm and supportive country. Yeah, well, I think so. I think we would all like to think of ourselves as a country where if people want to have a go, then, you know, everyone gets a decent crack at it. Don't we? Isn't that what we would have thought? Dino says the country finally gets one good thing to cheer about, but we have to insert political rubbish into it. Phil, what is Australian culture, says my texter. Well, I know, here we go with what is intriguingly a question, isn't it?
1: This is Nightlife
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0: I think we do know what Australian culture is. And I think one of the big things about it, surely, is what I just said, that if you're in this country and you want to have a crack at it, you ought to be given a fair go. And I think, to be fair, in general, that's exactly what does happen. I'd be surprised if anyone would disagree with that. David from Tullamarine. G'day, David.
3: Yeah. How are you this morning?
0: Yeah, not too bad.
3: Well, my family is multicultural. My son-in-law is from Sierra Leone, come over during the war.
0: Yep.
3: And I have multicultural grandchildren.
0: Mm-hmm.
3: As he said, from what he come from to what he's got in Australia, it's respect for people.
0: Yeah,
3: Respect other people. They do have a fair go in Australia. I think with with what's happening at the moment is, and there's not enough houses. So many people coming in. There was never enough houses and whatever else. And with Pauline Hanson, I think everybody wants a change, especially in Victoria. Mm. Now we're not police stations are only open 3 days a week or only open till lunchtime, You know, it's not like the old days. The government is spending that much money on stuff they really shouldn't be doing it, tunnels and all that sort of stuff. They should be getting back to the servicing of the people.
0: Yep.
3: Like the fire brigades, the ambulances and all that sort of stuff. My wife works in a hospital and she sees the people coming through there. But with the multicultural, we've always had multicultural.
0: We have always had it. Yeah,
3: but you know, I grew up in Taylor's Lakes, East Keeler,
0: yep.
3: And you know, I used to go to Footscray, TAFE, and there was about three. There's been about I think three, four cultures gone through Footscray.
0: Yeah, they have been.
3: You know, but they all work together. You know, we all work together.

0: There was none of this crime neither. You know, all right, the criminals stood with themselves. They never started doing what the crime's happening now. Everybody wants a change. The Victorians, they want a change. They see at the end of the day that, bugger you, Jack. Well, why should I give you a hand or whatever else? Where it never used to be like that. Mm. You always help your neighbour and all that sort of stuff. Whereas now at the moment, people are just frustrated. Yeah. They're not getting ahead, and then they just see the wastefulness of the government's, this wastefulness of money. Yep. That's what's happening.
1: A lot of frustration around. You get that, David? Yep.
0: Yeah.
1: Thanks, mate.
0: Okay.
1: Good on you.
0: All right, bye.
1: Bye-bye. A lot of frustration around. I think that is manifest.
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3: Nightlife with Philip Clark.
1: I've got to go in a moment, but here's Bernard Fanning getting us up to the news.

0: Yep, Bernard Fanning, wish you well. I've got to get out of here, but Trevor's going to look after you, and you'll be in safe hands there. G'day, Trevor.
1: Well, I don't know if it's safe hands or not.
0: Are you a better shot than John Wayne?
1: Me?
0: We got into a rather arcane discussion as to whether Clint Eastwood was better than John Wayne, was better than Frank Sinatra. I'm not sure we sorted it out.
1: A better shot?
0: Yeah.
1: Who's to say any of them were any good? Just because you might be able to do it while you're riding a horse with two hands and a rifle in each hand in a movie doesn't mean you could really do it, does it?
0: If you're riding a horse with a pistol in your hand, yeah, right, your ability to hit anything would be extremely limited.
1: Well, that's true. So why do we automatically think that they could really do it in real life?
0: Oh, well, you know.
1: That's a bit mean, isn't it? Maybe we should go with the fact that we can go back to the conversation about which one would be better.
0: That's right.
1: That's like saying, who would win in a fight between a shark and a crocodile?
0: Shark and crocodile? Croc, easy.
1: Easy.
0: Easy, yeah. Easy.
1: Hey, we're not talking about safe hands. Are you any good with detours? You know when you see a detour when you're driving along on the highway on a ride, do you automatically panic?
0: Yes, I totally panic. I fear it. Because I know that they're very good at putting up the detour sign and the big arrow, and they're very, very, very not good at following it up with further arrows about where you go after the third turn.
1: I'm terrified. I got one today coming to work because I thought I'd get here a bit early, and it took me an extra 15 minutes because I took the wrong turn at the detour and ended up in a tunnel.
0: Yeah, no, I'm with you. I'm with you because you know, you go left, right, and you think, hang on, I've suddenly lost all the cars. There don't seem to be any cars on the detour.
1: I don't know where I am.
0: Oh, yeah, I do.
1: We're not talking about that. Oh, we might later in the program. We might discuss detouring later on in the program.
0: On your trip. You have a good show.
1: Gotcha.
0: Have a good show. Yeah, and you and I will as well. See you tomorrow.
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10: ABC News with David Rollins. US President Donald Trump says he believes talks on a permanent peace with Iran will be easier than those to reach than the current interim agreement. Speaking ahead of talks with the Emir of Qatar on the sidelines of the G7 summit in France, Trump has also defended the 12-point memorandum, the details of which are yet to be released. Vice President J.D. Vance is expected to attend a ceremonial signing of the agreement in Switzerland on Friday. Trump says he thinks the hardest phase of negotiations is over.
11: We have our deal done with Iran and it should be successful. It goes to a second stage, which I think will be actually easier. I didn't want to attack them last week, but we had no choice.
10: The ABC has been told the new Prime Minister of Solomon Islands has raised the idea of a Pacific-wide security treaty with Australian counterpart Anthony Albanese on a recent visit to Canberra. With more on this, here's Foreign Affairs reporter Stephen Jedgetts.
12: This seems to be an idea that's a bit of a brainchild of Matthew Wale's, the new Solomon Islands Prime Minister. Now, it is a reincarnation of an idea that has kicked around before. It's not an entirely new notion. It has been raised in different forms by different people, theoretically. But it is interesting to see exactly when it has been raised in such quick time by Matthew Wale, only a month or so into the job and on his first overseas trip to New Zealand and Australia. So you get a real sense that Matthew Wale is a man in a hurry.
10: Reserve Bank Governor Michelle Bullock says the board decided to leave interest rates on hold in order to give previous increases time to flow through the economy. The RBA left the official cash rate steady at 4.35%, after three consecutive increases this year. Ms. Bullock says the central bank is prepared to increase rates again if that's what's needed to bring inflation down.
13: In making its decisions, the board will be focused on the data and what that suggests about the outlook and risks. Again, I understand that this is a difficult period for all households. That's why it's so important we get on top of inflation now. High inflation hurts all Australians, especially the most vulnerable.
10: The Bureau of Meteorology has officially declared an El Niño weather event. warning it could be one of the worst ever seen of the modern era. Sachin Weinstein has the story.
7: Bombers joined its international counterparts from the United States and Japan, saying an El Nino event is underway. For Australia, that means an increased risk of drought, hotter weather, harsher fire seasons, and a delayed monsoon season in the north. For the rest of the world, there's an increased risk of powerful storms, heavy rain, and flooding. El Nino is caused by the warming of surface ocean temperatures in the Pacific Ocean near the equator. The Weather Bureau says modelling shows it could be the strongest ever seen in the modern era. Last week, authorities in the US declared an El Nino was underway and warned there's a 63% chance it will be among the worst since records began in 1950.
10: Detectives believe that fugitive Desi Freeman travelled into New South Wales during his 7 months on the run from Victorian police. Crime reporter Oliver Jenkins has more.
14: Police investigating Freeman's movements searched seven properties across Victoria and New South Wales today, seizing electronic devices and speaking to several residents at the various addresses. A 64-year-old Lucy Vale man was arrested in Wodonga as part of the investigation. A 47-year-old man was also arrested over unrelated matters. Freeman was killed by police in Victoria's north in March, 7 months after he fatally shot two police officers in Porepunkah. Police believe he was helped during his time on the run. Several other people have been arrested and quizzed by detectives, but no charges have been laid.
10: The ACT Supreme Court has heard that a Canberra man who is accused of the attempted murder of his wife had been drinking heavily before the incident. Peter Lusted reports.
15: The man is accused of stabbing his wife of 24 years in the arm with a kitchen knife at their Gungahlin home in July 2024. The jury was told the couple had marriage difficulties, and after an argument, he whispered in her ear, "I'm going to kill you," before allegedly attacking her. The court heard the accused told police who attended the incident she needs help. When asked why, he allegedly said, "Stab wound by me." The prosecution told the court the accused had drunk four or five beers and shared three bottles of wine with a work colleague earlier in the evening.
10: This is ABC News.
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16: The weather forecast for the capital for Wednesday, the 17th day of June. Patchy morning fog, then a cloudy day with a slight chance of a shower and a top of 18 degrees. On Thursday, showers increasing with the top of 17. Showers easing on Friday, heading for 14 degrees. A shower or two on Saturday, a top of 14. 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
1: Good morning. It's 6 minutes past two, 6 minutes past midnight in Western Australia, and 24 minutes to two in South Australia and the Northern Territory. Thank you for your texts about detours. And they, well, it may just be me who can't cope with detours, but it seems that Phil is a little bit the same. I get a bit panicky. Maddie doesn't like them either. I get a bit panicky when I see a detour. Because I'm always worried that I'm going to go on the wrong bit and then get over there. And as I said, I ended up in a tunnel because I took the wrong bit, took the wrong lane in a tunnel, and then goodness knows where I was, but I had to then use the navigator to get back here. And then you got to trust the navigator to get back here. And all it was just, the idea was to get here 15 minutes earlier than I was going to. And then I ended up getting here 15 minutes later than I normally do. Anyway, later in the program, we might have a look at that and find out how many others are a little bit terrified by detours. Adrian Dickens will join us on the program this morning. He's a personal jeweller and lecturer with Arts National. And today we're going to talk about how you care for your jewellery, if you need to keep it in a special place, if you make sure you need to make sure that you don't use it, or wear it when you're doing certain stuff. So if you want to ask about how to care for your jewellery, then have a chat with Adrian. The other thing that we like to do is if you want to get more information or you would like Adrian to look at the jewellery that you have, if you have a photo, would be great. You have the opportunity over the next half an hour to take a photo of that particular piece of jewellery, and Adrian may be able to talk to you a little bit about the history, how old that piece of jewellery is. It's very hard for him to actually do costings or work out how much they are without having a closer look. But he loves to talk to you, about your pieces of jewellery and the significance of them. So keep that in mind, because you can do that. You can send a photo in, and it's good if you can also ring at the same time so that you can talk to him about that particular jewellery as well. So all of those things to come and a lot more. Oh, that's only just the beginning. There's a heck of a lot more. If you want to come along and play now, there are five questions to be answered. There is a theme which encapsulates, which puts all of those questions together in a little theme. Oh, I said it again, in a theme. So if you would like to have a go at the theme, text 0437 774 774. If you want to play and answer any one of the questions, then you ring 1300 800 222. If you want to know a little clue about what the theme is, listen to this song and it will tell you. Well, no, it won't tell you what the clue is. It won't tell you what the answer is. It'll give a little clue as to what the answer is. So either in the title or in the name of the person singing the song, tell us who's singing it. 1300 800 222 and we begin.

The song is Ride Like the Wind, and an awful lot of you know that song. No, Dave, in Olympia, that's not the theme, but it's very good. I'll tell people more about

0: once we've established who it is. No, Matthew in far north Sweden, the theme isn't weather, but I understand why. Donald knows who's singing, as does Kerry knows who's singing that particular tune, as does Rob the Truckee and Kylie. Hi, Kylie, how you doing? Peter in Sydney, Jane in Hawthorne. No, you're wrong, Jane in Hawthorne. Sorry. Let's ask Justin if he knows who it is. Hello, Justin.
1: G'day, Trev. You're talking about Detours. I love them.
0: Oh, why?
1: I just love them. Like, you know, when you're going around roadworks, you get to go around the scenic route. You know, you get to go to places where you've never been.
0: Oh, I don't like it, Justin.
1: I love them. Oh, like, we had roadworks up here. We had to take detours. I love detours.
0: Oh, I got panicky and I ended up in a tunnel and I didn't want to be in a tunnel.
1: Were you in the new Eastlink tunnel?
0: Yeah. And I was just coming into Melbourne. It was not a good thing, Justin. Anyway, tell me who it is singing that song.
1: I'm thinking, is it Duran Duran?
0: Not Duran Duran.
1: Oh.
0: Rats, we say. Rats. It was a nice tunnel, though. I mean, as far as tunnels go, I'd never been through that tunnel before. So there was that, I guess. Not that that's much of a concession. Hello, Tyler.
2: Hey, how you going?
0: Good. Who's singing that song?
2: Oh, man, it's the Frolically Challenged Christopher Cross.
0: Frolically Challenged. Is he like the pin-up for Yacht Rock?
2: I'm looking at myself in the mirror right now, my shirt off, and I'm thinking, damn, I look good.
0: Well, because you're looking that fine, you can choose another question because you've established that it is Christopher Cross. Have you played before, Tyler?
2: Not this one, the early ones I have, but also that's Michael McDonald in the background from the Doobie Brothers singing.
0: Oh, you know, when I was listening to that do-do-do-do bit, I was thinking it sounded familiar.
2: Yeah.
0: Nice bit of a harmonies. Now, Tyler, have you played before? Not this one. So do you know how this works?
2: No, sir.
0: All right, we've got five questions. A question that starts with which, a question that starts with why, a question that starts with who, with what, or name. I should say to you that apart from the question starting with that, it has no relevance at all to anything to do with the question.
2: Okay, just...
0: Doesn't really help you much, does it?
2: Straight off the... Just give me the one straight off the front.
0: All right, so you want the which question?
2: Yes, sir.
0: Which Goody wore a Union Jack waistcoat?
2: God. Yeah.
0: It's a short question. It's a concise question.
2: That's Rick Mayall, is it?
0: No, no. Are you thinking of the young ones?
2: Yeah, yeah.
0: No, you're out by about 15 years.
2: All right, thank you, brother. You have a good night.
0: Did like the young ones, though. They were very, very good. No, it's not a young one. I gotta say, the Dalai Lama said, "Walk a different path every day." Wonderful advice. Apart when you're wanting to get from this point to that point as quickly as you can. Hello, Karen.
3: Hello.
0: Did you know that that was Christopher Cross?
3: Yes.
0: Can you tell me the goodie that wore a Union Jack waistcoat?
3: I'm not sure. It's a Tim Brooke Taylor.
0: It is Tim Brooke Taylor.
3: Okay.
0: Very good. He wore it with pride. He did, Tim Brooke Taylor, and his waistcoat. Harry in the Bay knew that it's Tim Brooke Taylor. Little Brother Trucker knew that it's Tim Brooke Taylor. Now, because you got that right, Karen, you can have a why, a who, a what, and a name.
3: What?
0: The what. The which, why... What am I going to give you because you're a sky, because you're a sky full of stars? What am I going to give you because you're a sky, sky full of stars?
3: Packet full of dreams.
0: No, but that's not a bad answer. It's not right, though.
3: Okay.
0: You could catch a falling star and put it in your pocket and save it for a rainy day. That's got nothing to do with this question, though. Nightwalker knew that it was Tim Brooke Taylor. Mike knew that it was Tim Brooke Taylor. The question here is,

0: What am I going to give you because you're a sky? Because you're a sky full of stars. Hello, Michelle.
1: Hi, how are you?
0: Doesn't that sound lovely?
1: Yeah, a little bit too romantic,
0: a bit schmaltzy, you reckon?
1: Yeah.
0: Did you know it was Tim Brooke Taylor?
1: No, I thought it was Bill Oddie.
0: Yeah, no. Bill Oddie used to wear, I'm just trying to think what he used to wear.
1: Yeah, I thought he used to wear the groovy stuff.
0: No, Bill Oddie wore I think he wore a T-shirt that said goodies on it.
1: And it was always a bit tight, I'm thinking.
0: Yeah. Well, he had a bit of a tummy. Just a little tummy.
1: We're not going to shame him, love.
0: Oh, no, we won't do that because he was lovely.
1: Yeah, well, I really rang up about Christopher Cross, so I'm over Tyler, shirt on or off.
0: Okay, it could have been like looking, like feeling that he was in a fairly good bit of form.
1: Oh, big head.
0: Well, maybe. I think he was having a bit of a gag with us.
1: That's good. He can look and think that. I try not to look in the mirror.
0: Well, maybe we should. That's the important thing, Michelle. Maybe we shouldn't. We shouldn't be bothered.
1: Yeah.
0: Now, there's the question. The question is this. What am I going to give you because you're a sky? Because you're a sky full of stars.
1: Oh, is this Coldplay song?
0: Yeah,
1: don't answer questions.
0: I give nothing.
1: It's probably romantic. What about... I'm not too sure, but I think that's the song, My Heart.
0: Yeah, it is My Heart.
1: Of course it would be.
0: Of course it would be, because it's schmaltzy. Nightwalk, I knew that. But someone's already worked out the theme. Am I making this whole theme thing just too easy? Ruby, you've worked it out. Very good. And Helen, you also have already worked it out, but you were just that little bit behind Ruby. Oh, and Robin. Crikey. Now I'm just going to have to make them harder. It was Robin first. Oh, no, that's no. Ruby was first. Anyway, Michelle.
1: Yes?
0: Because you got that right, we have a why question, a who question, and a name question.
1: This is where I bomb. Who?
0: Who is a snippet from a song.
1: Oh, cracking ice.
0: Hey, you know how, I don't know if you do know, but I've been getting a little bit generous with the snippets for songs.
1: Like, no.
0: Well, I have, up to about, I've been giving like a second and a half, which I consider to be, Jason from Bundy's worked out the theme as well. This is really getting too easy. So today, Michelle, I've decided to get a bit stingy again, and I've given 0.5 of a second.
1: Good on ya.
0: That's all right. Now have a listen to this. Tell me the name of the song that this little snippet comes from. I'll play it for you again. I think that's quite distinctive, Michelle.
1: Yeah. Do it again, love.
0: Okay.
1: Nah.
0: It's two whacks of a snare drum, basically.
1: Yeah. I think you better get back in the tunnel, love.
0: Thanks, Michelle.
1: No.
0: Anyway, I'm prepared to. Am I prepared to bet on this? I bet you somebody gets this right. That's what I say. I'm not saying what I'm going to bet, but I bet you somebody gets this right. I'll play it again for you. If you know which song those two whacks on the snare drum are from, give us a ring on 1-300-800-222. Yeah. Hello, Donald.
2: Hello, Trevor.
0: Do you think that's fair?
2: I think it's. You could say it's a little.
0: A little. I thought I was too generous. I thought this was good.
2: I think I'll tell you a detour joke, and then I'll give you my answer.
0: Okay.
2: What do you call a Star Wars droid who takes the long way around?
0: I don't know. What would you call a Star Wars droid that takes the wrong way around?
2: R2-D2.
0: Very good, Donald.
2: I think it's Toto Hold the Line.
0: No, it's not. But I'll tell you this, right,
2: yeah.
0: That Mark knows the answer, Sandra knows the answer, Shazzy knows the answer, as do two other people.
2: I think you're making your quizzes and your snippets far too easy, and you need to step your game.

0: Well, it should be this. I could have just done that.
1: Yeah, that's it.
0: Good on you. Thanks, Donald.
1: Maybe it's Trevor Bye. Thanks.
0: Too generous. How about this? That'll do. We could have just done that instead to make it, what, 0.3 of a second. Yes, Shane, that is what it is. Yes, Kane in Carlton. See, it's just so distinctive. Maybe. Hello, Annette.
2: Hi.
0: Do you know those two hits of the snare drum and what song that comes from?
2: No, I don't. I'm sorry. I've disappointed you.
0: So. You haven't disappointed me, Annette.
2: Look, do you know how much responsibility it is to have a name like Annette?
0: Why is there a large amount of responsibility?
2: We've got the birds. It's really hard. I'm sorry.
0: That's all right. But, hey, you should never apologise for not knowing an answer, because the thing is that there are so many of them that I wouldn't have a clue what the answers are, but I write them, so I do.
2: I bet Pauline's fish and chips were really crap.
0: Oh, there's no need to have a go at people's fish and chips. They might have been. Pauline's fish and chips might have been exceptional. Fish and chips, I don't really know. Oh, look, the whole text service has gone into total meltdown with the number of people that know the answer to this. Isn't it interesting how two hits of a snare drum can be distinctive enough to know the song? Sil knows the answer. Cracker knows the answer. Adrian from Ringwood knows the answer. Shane from Belmont knows the answer. Rowan knows the answer. Everybody knows the answer. Hello, Frank.
3: Hello, Trevor.
0: The song, please.
3: I had to cut, I just must have to check you out. Let Me Go Wild, Wild Femmes.
0: What do you think the name of the song is?
3: Let Me Go Wild or Blister in the Sun.
0: Just Blister in the Sun.
3: Thank you. Thank you.
0: Good song.
3: Yeah.
0: From what, 1982?
3: Oh, not sure. It's almost as old as me.
0: Something like that. Anyway, so Blister in the Sun it is. I think that's excellent that you can know the name of a song from that. I just reckon that's good. Now, because you identified that, we have a why question and we have a name question.
3: Why, Delilah?
0: I'm just trying to remember the lyrics. Right by the window. Ba-na-na-na-na. Anyway, why? Does Indiana Jones travel to the canyon of the crescent moon?
3: To get a kebab.
0: Not to get a kebab, but thank you. No, it's not to get a kebab, but thank you. John knew that it was Blister in the Sun. No, it's Stand and Deliver, Adam Ann, says Julianne in Abbotsford. No, it's Blister in the Sun. Although there could be. I don't know. I'd have to listen to Adam Ann again. Hello, Steve.
4: Good morning.
0: You knew that it was Blister in the Sun?
4: No, I thought it was that Led Zeppelin song, Ashes of the Holy.
0: Oh. Hey, can I get you to turn your radio off?
4: Yeah, sure, mate.
0: That'd be good, because otherwise it sort of bounces around and all of those shocking things. Someone thought it was Watching the Detectives, Elvis Costello. No. Blister in the Sun. Kimberly is there. Hello, Kimberly.
5: Hello.
0: You knew it was Blister in the Sun?
5: Yes, I did.
0: That was one of those songs I can remember, that one of the few songs that I used to like dancing to at a nightclub.
5: Yes.
0: In about 1982?
5: Oh, wow.
0: About then. Yes, Mark, that is the answer to this question. Yes, Donald, that is the answer to this question as well. It's a very unusual song and the drum beat is very memorable. It is. Now, Kimberly.
5: Yep.
0: Why does Indiana Jones travel to the Canyon of the Crescent Moon?
5: I wouldn't have a clue.
0: Oh, rats, Kimberly.
5: Oh, no.
0: Do you want to have a guess?
5: Yeah, I was just thinking, Indiana Jones, is he looking for something?
0: Well, yes, that's, he is looking for something.
5: Oh, gosh, am I allowed to phone a friend? I'm not, am I?
0: No, if only you could, Kimberly. Mind you, you could get into strife phoning a friend at this hour of the morning.
5: Is it a tomb?
0: No, it's not a tomb. But nicely thought out, Kimberly. Thanks, Kimberly.
5: Trevor, yeah. Thank you.
0: Bye. 1-300-800-222 on text. 0437 774 774.

0: The question is this: why does Indiana Jones travel to the canyon of the crescent moon?
1: Afternoons with Alice Matthews.
2: Hello, Alice. How are you?
3: Yeah,
2: so
3: good,
2: many
3: thanks.
2: Topics and so little time.
3: Well, yeah, isn't that just local radio?
2: It's gorgeous. Absolutely gorgeous.
3: Glad you're enjoying it, Woz.
1: Afternoons on 666 ABC Canberra.
0: There are only two questions left. Adrian Dickens joins us in a little while. Well, as soon as we've answered these final two questions, to have a look this morning at maintaining your jewellery. Is there such a thing as maintaining your jewellery? Don't you just put it on, take it off, chuck it in the cupboard, put it in a box or something, and then take it out and put it on again? Or are there things that you should and shouldn't do as far as jewellery is concerned, and how you should look after it? So you can ask questions about that, but if you also just want to talk about a piece of jewellery that you have and you'd like to take a photo of it and send it in so that Adrian can have a look at it and talk to you about that piece of jewellery, you might like to know what era it's from, you might like to know the type of stones that could be in it, all of those things. But first we need to answer this question. No, that's not the theme, but thank you, Matthew in far north Sweden. Is that your second or third go at working that out? But it's still not right. I'm sorry. This is the question. All you got to do is answer it on 1300 800 222 or on text 0437 774 774. The question is this: why does Indiana Jones travel to the canyon of the crescent moon? That's what we need to know. Yes, Cracker. That's a very good answer. No, Harry in the Bay. I understand where you're coming from, but it is not that, I'm afraid. No, Shazzy, that's not the theme. It has been worked out, the theme. Hello, Mark.
4: Morning, Trev. How are you?
0: Good. Why does he travel to the canyon of the crescent moon?
4: I think he's looking for the Holy Grail.
0: He is looking for the Holy Grail. He also needs to locate the secret temple of the sun as well.
4: Last Crusade, that's one of my favourite movies.
0: I really enjoyed the Indiana Jones films, apart from maybe the last three.
4: Well, the Crystal Skull one was a bit... the aliens was a bit weird.
0: Actually, I'm telling you that there's quite a few disparaging comments coming through via the text line about the Crystal Skull one.
4: Not surprised.
0: I don't think it was very popular. Last question, Mark. Are you prepared?
4: Oh, yeah. Let's go.
0: I want you to name the couple that cares for three lion cubs after the death of their mother. Two are sent to zoos, Big One and Lustica. The third is raised by the couple. So what's the name of the couple?
4: I think you've lost me there, Trev.
0: Keep listening, Mark. You might be a bit young for this question. Isn't it nice to know when people say that you could be a bit young for a question?
4: Oh, I enjoyed that.
0: Yeah, take it.
4: It's been a while since I've been called young.
0: Yeah, well, seize the moment and enjoy it, Mark.
4: Thanks, Trev. You have a good night.
0: Bye-bye. 1300 800 222. The question is this: I want you to name the couple that cares for three lion cubs after the death of their mother. Two are sent to zoos, them being Big One and Lustica. The third is raised by the couple. So what's the name of the couple? If you can tell me the name of the third lion, well, you might get something extra. I don't know what it would be, but you might get something a little bit extra. Hello, Claudette.
5: G'day.
0: Do you know the name of the couple that cared for three lion cubs? Two were sent to zoos and the third they raised by themselves?
5: I don't know, but I would be guessing because I remember when that first came out from Africa. I was in the States, obviously, where I lived at the time. And I remember very clearly that the footage that they took and when they rescued and then followed them and tried to see them settle into the community again. It was, and I can't.
0: Do you remember the name of the lion that they kept?
5: I'm trying to think. I'm thinking Siam.
0: No, I can hear that you've got an inkling, but it's not enough of an inkling, I'm afraid, Claudette.
5: Yeah, well, I know, but I enjoy my inklings.
0: Seize the inkling and enjoy it, and I'll talk to you again soon.
5: Indeed you will.
0: Thank you.
5: Thank you so much for your time.
0: Bye-bye. Kim knows the answer to this. Little Brother Trucker knows the name of the third lion, as does Harry, but Harry in the Bay, yes, you've got both of those. Yeah, thank you, Robin. You got the first names, but we need a little more than that. Hello, Steve.
6: Hi, Trev. How are you?
0: Can you give me the answer, please?
6: Yes, George and Joy Adamson.
0: Yep.
6: And the cub was Elsa, I think.
0: Yeah, Elsa the Lion was the one that they kept.
6: Yeah.
0: Was it good book as well as a good film?
6: Yeah, good film. I'm trying to think of the English guy that sang the theme song to it.
0: The song was Born Free.
6: But I keep forgetting his name for some reason. Though I think it was his only big hit.
0: Excuse me while I say hello to Maddie. Maddie, can you find the song Born Free in the system? It'll also give us the name. We might play it too because it was quite a nice song, Steve.
6: Yeah, it was.
0: Now, because you sorted that out, you're a winner.
6: Thanks.
0: So I'll put you on hold, have a chat with Maddie, and she will take down your details and send you a prize. Kerry knew that it was George and Joy. Thank you. Adamson, it says here. Anyway, if you want to join us as we take a look at jewellery with Adrian Dickens, today we're talking about the maintenance, how you look after jewellery properly. I mean, do you really have to look after it? No, you just wear it and then put it in a box and then take it out and wear it again and then put it in a box again? Or are there things that you can do to actually make your jewellery last longer? So if you've got any questions about that, 1-300-800-222. Or if you'd just like to ask anything about jewellery, it could be to do with gold or stones or settings or how you can actually give them a bit of a zhuzh up, 1-300-800-222. As I said earlier, if you want to text a photo through, then do it now so that we can sort it all out when Adrian gets here. 1-300-800-222. 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

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If you want to talk jewellery, if you've got any questions to ask about jewellery, and if you want to send a photo in and talk about a specific piece of jewellery,

Then do so, because Jennifer's done that and you may be prepared to do exactly the same thing. Matt Munro sang this song, so you might remember it from Born Free. It wasn't Albie Mangles. Albie Mangles did lots of lovely things. Well, not really. They were good, his little documentaries. Listen to this. This will bring back memories, I guarantee it.

singing Born Free. I didn't tell you what the theme is. The theme this morning was flags or things on flags, and Ruby worked it out really early. So we had stars, we had crosses, we had crescents, we had the sun, we had the Union Jack, and we had lions. So they're all things that you couldn't find on flags, which is what Ruby said. Hi, Trev. The theme is symbols on flags. It's all just getting too easy. I'm going to have to make it harder. Way harder. If you want to talk to Adrian Dickens about jewellery, 1-300-800-222, about how you look after jewellery, whether you do just chuck it in a box, then take it out of the box and wear it, or is that, Adrian's in here, he just gave me a look. 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
0: Give us a ring, 1-300-800-222, text us on 0437-774-774. As we take a look at jewellery with Adrian Dickens, and he joins us on the program. Hello, Adrian.
3: Good morning, Trevor. How are you?
0: What have you got in your hand?
3: Well, I thought I'd come in wearing a piece of jewellery, which I often do.
0: Very nice.
3: And today is a gorgeous Austro-Hungarian brooch, probably made around 1890, 1900.
0: Wow.
3: With a lovely amethyst, which I suspect might be Siberian, because that's where a lot of the very great amethysts used to come from, and rose diamonds and a row of natural pearls around the outside. It's just very pretty.
0: I'll get you to talk a little bit closer to the microphone.
3: Yes, it's just very pretty.
0: That's very good. So that they're all. So that's worth. I might nick that.
3: Well, you could try.
0: Because it sounds like it's worth.
3: I've got your address, so I could always send you the account.
0: That's because are amethysts worth money?
3: It's all about the colour.
0: Yeah.
3: And how clean they are internally. So. In the whole piece itself, yes.
0: Yeah.
3: On its own, it wouldn't necessarily cost a great deal. Mm. But because it's the original stone to the original brooch, which is silver and gold mounted, it all goes to part and parcel of making up its value.
0: Would this be rude of me to say?
3: Yes.
0: That it sort of looks a little bit like costume jewellery. Is that? Oh, you just gave me the worst look that I've ever seen in my life.
3: Fine. It's obviously the lighting in the ABC studio, because then I can assure you, in natural light, it looks like a quality jewel.
0: Maybe it's because I don't believe that you could have a stone that big.
3: Oh.
0: Like, without.
3: I'll bring a bigger one next time.
0: It's a beautiful brooch.
3: It's lovely, though. Yeah.
0: Do you know, I wanted to talk to you. We've just been up to the Cook Islands and come back, and we went to a market, and they were selling pearls. Black pearls.
3: Yes, Cook Island pearls.
0: Yeah, and they were not expensive. And I thought that they must have been fake or something, because they weren't expensive. They're about, you could buy a pair of black pearl earrings with fairly large black pearls in them for $50.
3: I'm surprised. I mean, Cook Island pearls are very much like Tahitian pearls. They're the darker variety. But $50 sounds incredibly cheap for the size that you're indicating. And I actually wonder whether they are freshwater pearls. So maybe they're not exactly telling you the whole story.
0: Okay.
3: So they're saying, oh, these are from the Cook Islands, which... you are buying them from the Cook Islands, but they actually came from China.
0: Okay.
3: So freshwater pearls are very inexpensive, and you can get black freshwater pearls of different shades because they're dyed.
0: Yep.
3: And for the price that you're mentioning, I think they sound to me as though they're freshwater pearls. So those would have been imported from China.
0: Less expensive, though?
3: Yes.
0: Cook Island pearls?
3: Not necessarily, no.
0: Okay.
3: So if you have the really good quality ones where they have a great lust, nice clean skins, the price of a Cook Island pearl, I would suggest, would be very similar to a Tahitian pearl.
0: Okay, which is about?
3: Well, it depends on the various characteristics,
0: okay.
3: But you wouldn't get a pair of Tahitian pearl studs for under $800,
0: okay.
3: I would suggest.
0: These weren't round, by the
3: right.
0: way. They would...
3: The Baroque?
0: Well, what?
3: Baroque, which means misshapen.
0: Yes, they were misshapen.
3: We've spoken about Baroque.
0: Why can't we call them just misshapen? Because Baroque
3: it doesn't sound as good.
0: So are they less expensive?
3: Baroque, well, again, it sort of depends on the size and what type of pearls they are. Freshwaters, all freshwater pearls are literally around about the same price.
0: Yeah.
3: Depending on their size and their colour and their shape. But in the case of Baroque Tahitian pearls or Cook Island pearls that are grown in saltwater or grown in that area, they can be quite expensive because Baroque is very desirable.
0: Okay. There were some expensive ones. It was a great little market. I was nearly going to do, but I wasn't sure if it would work. It was rubbing on my tooth.
3: Yes, that's fine. Well, if you'd rubbed the pair that were $50 on your teeth, they would have felt smooth.
0: Yep.
3: Possibly felt smooth, whereas the Cook Island ones would definitely have felt gritty.
0: Okay. I think I'd forgotten which way around it was. I wouldn't know what I was doing anyway.
3: You should have texted me.
0: Sarah is with us this morning. Hello, Sarah.
4: Oh, good morning.
3: Good morning, Sarah.
4: Before I get into jewellery, I blister in the sun, let me go out. I was on crutches in the mosh pit.
0: This was going to see Violent Femmes?
4: Yeah, at the Palais.
0: Was it good?
4: And I got bruised to the hilt, but anyway.
0: Tell us about the earrings.
4: So I have a pair of earrings. I couldn't text you a photo because they're not with me at the moment, but I got given them as a gift, and they're a pair of earrings that are woven from human hair, and they've got the gold, the hooks and the bits and bobs that hold them together. And when I got given them, I was like, oh, that's a bit creepy, but I want to know the history and what they might be worth. And,
0: yeah. Was there an incantation of some sort that went with them?
4: Sorry?
0: Was there an incantation of some sort that went with them?
4: Well, the solstice is coming up, so I might wear them.
0: Is that creepy?
3: I would suggest that they're probably Georgian or Victorian hair jewellery.
0: Really?
3: Which they made a lot of in those times. And it was really sort of commemorating the persons whose hair it was. So sometimes you find actual pieces of jewellery that will have a plaited or woven collection of hair that has come from that person in the back, say, of a locket or on the inside of a locket.
0: Mm.
3: But from what Sarah is explaining, I think these have gold mounts, which indicates to me that they're certainly 19th century. It's very difficult. You can't say without a photograph. Yeah. But certainly it sounds to me as though they are either late Georgian or early Victorian mourning jewellery. The gold will be a fairly high carat, maybe 15 or 18 carat gold. And certainly there are collectors of mourning jewellery. And I would suggest to maybe get a bit more of an idea, Mr. Google might be quite helpful, by just putting in Georgian plaited hair jewellery and see what comes up, and you might well find something there.
0: Maybe you need to be careful about what actually comes up.
3: Yeah.
0: So do you know whose it is? You there, Sarah?
4: Yeah, no, I don't. No, I got given it as a gift. So it was from an antique shop in Clifton Hill.
0: Wow.
4: Yeah, so I've got the box at home and it's got a little blurb about it, but.
3: Yeah, I mean, it would be interesting to know what it says in the blurb, but also I think what you could also do is to phone the shop in Clifton Hill and ask them if they have any information as well.
0: Nice though, Sarah.
4: Yeah, okay.
3: Different.
4: All right, thank you.
3: Yeah, thank you.
0: Isn't that interesting? So did they... Because have we talked about, like, when people use teeth and use all sorts of different bits and pieces?
3: Yes.
0: So they use hair as well?
3: Yes, very much so in the 19th century.
0: Yeah.
3: So, and there are collectors of hair jewellery, and sometimes you see them coming up for auction. They're not generally expensive, and yet when you consider that they're well over 100 years old, heading towards 200 years old, they're very interesting pieces, and most of them are very individual, and those gold mounts could possibly be engraved with a date or initials of that person. So there's often a lot of history associated with them.
0: How do you look after that?
3: Very difficult.
0: Yeah, because
3: so you need to store them carefully.
0: Yeah.
3: You don't want to be in a damp environment. I'd be wrapping them in acid-free tissue, and keeping them in a box in a dry place. The gold might possibly tarnish over time when it's that old, but that can easily be cleaned with a gold rubbing cloth or something like that.
0: Mm-hmm.
3: But I'd be very wary about giving them to a workshop unless they specialize in antique jewelry, if you felt they needed to be cleaned up even more. But often you don't want to clean them up. You want the original patina on those pieces, because that's all part and parcel of their character today.
0: You wouldn't, if you would put them in a, if you had them up in the northern Queensland, it would go all frizzy, wouldn't it?
3: Yeah, it wouldn't, because they're plaited, but the humidity could well affect it generally. So it wouldn't be the best area to keep
0: them. You can't shampoo it.
3: No, shampoo and set.
0: If you want to join us, 1-300-800.
3: We're in very good form this morning. Tell you've had a holiday.
0: Now, Alvin has sent in a photo to have a look at as far as a piece of jewellery is concerned. Have you been able to find that one?
3: I must say,
0: Alvin's piece is at
3: 240, was it?
0: 240. Alvin's piece of jewellery. So we're just having a little look for Alvin's piece. At 240, if you slide down the side.
3: I bought this online on an online auction. I have wondered if it is of any quality. Thank you. And what it shows is to me, it looks like a garnet bracelet. So set with oval garnets in probably a 9-carat gold claw setting. And it's like a line bracelet. And then in between each garnet is two, maybe four very small little diamonds. I would suggest it's very modern. It's possibly been made in Asia, which is where a lot of these auction houses, when they're selling this type of merchandise, will buy things in Asia because the product is much cheaper. So it doesn't necessarily have a great weight to it.
0: Yeah.
3: And that then enables them to sell these pieces at a reasonable price in Australia, but they're not necessarily made very well.
0: Okay.
3: On the other hand, it could have come from a private source, but I suspect it's come from Asia.
0: It's very pretty.
3: It's nice. Yes.
0: I do like it when people send photos in and sideways.
3: It really
0: you've got to
3: helps.
0: Bend your head to
3: see
0: it.
3: Yes.
0: So there you go, Adrian. Alvin. If you'd like to join us, give us a call, 1-300-800-222. We'll take a look at some more jewellery that's been sent in, and we'll talk a little bit more about how you maintain jewellery, whether or not you throw it in a box and then take it out when you want to wear it and then do nothing else with it, or can you look after it better than that? And if you would like to suggest you can, or if you've got any questions you would like to ask about maintaining and looking after your jewellery, 1-300-800-222 or text us on 0437 774 774.
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0: ABC News with David Rollins. US President Donald Trump says the Strait of Hormuz will be fully reopened and toll-free by Friday, the same day as an expected ceremonial signing of a ceasefire agreement with Iran. He's made the comments before a meeting with the leader of the United Arab Emirates on the sidelines of the G7 summit in France. The details of the agreement have not yet been made public, but appears to include a 60-day truce in the war. Trump has insisted that the Strait will open and be free of any charges.
1: The Strait is going to be open toll-free, and it's toll-free beyond the 60 days. It's not, somebody said, oh, it's toll-free for, say, no, it's toll-free, period. When it opens permanently, it'll be toll-free.
0: Iran's Foreign Minister Abbas Araghchi says that Israeli attacks against Lebanon will be treated as a breaking of the interim agreement and any short-term truce.
2: Any military attack by the Zionist regime against Lebanon from this point forward, as well as the continued occupation of Lebanese territory, will be considered by us a violation of the Memorandum of Understanding.
0: The British military says it is investigating a report that a Russian warship fired warning shots at a yacht in the English Channel. The Defence Ministry says we are investigating reports of an incident in the Channel. It comes after a UK-registered yacht said it was fired on by a Russian Navy vessel about 30 kilometres south of the Isle of Wight outside UK territorial waters. There are no reports of injuries or damage to the yacht. A new report has found that more young Australians are turning to trusted news sources than ever before during a period of global uncertainty. The Digital News Report Australia 2026 shows heavy news consumption has risen to 56%, with audiences trusting the news they use far more than information on social media or from AI chatbots. Co-author, adjunct Professor Caroline Fisher from the University of Canberra, says it is nice to see more women and people under the age of 35 engaging with important issues through news consumption.
3: The under 35s are really leading the charge this year, and it's a really nice change because for years, we've been doing this report for 12 years now, and year upon year we report the fact that actually younger people and women feel really underserved by the news media and that their interest is low, and so it's really refreshing to see this turnaround.
0: India has launched an unprecedented ban on the messaging app Telegram, saying it was used to try to defraud candidates for a national medical entrance test. It comes after the allegations of leaked papers last month that led to the cancellation of results of more than 2 million students, with the government saying unnamed parties were selling access to the exam paper. Activist group, the Internet Freedom Foundation, says the ban is an infringement of free speech that would punish ordinary users instead of addressing the systemic source of exam leaks. The Greens Party says the Northern Territory's Climate Resilience Plan will massively increase Australia's greenhouse gas emissions. The plan was announced by NT Environment Minister Joshua Burgoyne and includes accelerating the Beetaloo Basin gas project as its top priority. The Greens Northern Territory spokesperson, Suki Doris Walker, has labelled the plan an absolute joke.
4: This plan shows that they are absolutely not interested in reducing emissions. All they're interested in is helping out their gas donor mates and extracting gas from the ground and making climate impacts worse for Territorians who are already experiencing a really significant climate impact.
0: A PE teacher who taught at a Gippsland high school in the 80s has been sentenced in the county court for historic sex offences. Madeline Stutchbury has the story.
5: William Gilfillan has received a 7.5 years prison sentence for assaulting two students at Traralgon High School in Gippsland in the 1980s. He was found guilty in December last year of indecent assault of a person under 16 and sexual penetration of a child under 16 while he was teaching at the high school. Justice Amanda Chambers said Gilfillan was totally without remorse. He is serving a 48-year sentence for child sex offences against his daughter in a separate New South Wales case.
0: And in sport, North Melbourne will be without forward Paul Curtis for its next three matches after the tribunal upheld his three-game ban for rough conduct. West Coast wingman Hamish Davis was left concussed after being tackled by Curtis during the first quarter of the Kangaroos' one-point win over the Eagles on Saturday in Perth. This is ABC News.
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7: The
6: The weather forecast for the capital for Wednesday, the 17th day of June. Patchy morning fog, then a cloudy day with a slight chance of a shower and a top of 18 degrees. On Thursday, showers increasing with the top of 17. Showers easing on Friday, heading for 14 degrees. A shower or two on Saturday, a top of 14. 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
10: Oh, my button didn't work. Hang on a minute. Oh, geez, this is like really, really, really good example of fine work as far as radio is concerned.
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10: See, now everything's good in the world. It's six, well, sort of, 6 minutes past three, 6 minutes past one in WA, 24 minutes to three in South Australia. And in the Northern Territory, Adrian Dickens, personal jeweller and lecturer with Arts National with us as we talk about jewellery, the maintenance of jewellery, but as well as that, if you want to talk about anything to do with jewellery, I may need to make a correction of what I... Don't smirk at me, Adrian Dickens. Of something that I said about the jewellery or the black pearls in the Cook Islands. I've got a text here from Jared who says, I do a lot of work in the Cook Islands and there's no way they would sell Chinese freshwater pearls dressed up as local pearls. The Cook Islands are extremely well regarded as far as all things tourism and pearls because they only have limited exports on offer, and tourism and pearls are the two major industries. Maybe, Adrian, I know, because there were probably five or six stalls at this market in Rarotonga that were selling the pearls, and maybe I looked at it and didn't get the price right.
12: I would agree with your listener that, you know, they are very protective of their market and, you know, their pearls are beautiful. I've never heard of freshwater pearls being sold in the Cook Islands, but when you said $50, it just doesn't seem possible to me that they would be Cook Island pearls. Right. But if there was a missing digit and they were actually $500, then yes, they're highly likely to be Cook Island pearls.
10: One of the things that was interesting was that there were pearls being sold at the market, just in little market stalls. Mm. But then in good jewellery shops in town as well, they were selling a very similar thing.
12: Yes.
10: So I was interested that they were selling them in a market.
12: Yes.
10: And also in jewellery shops as well.
12: Yes.
10: So my apologies to every single person who has a market stall
12: He's
10: in
12: such
10: the
12: a gentleman.
10: Cook Islands and trust them because they know far more than I ever will. And you do as well, Adrian. Jennifer is with us this morning. Hello, Jennifer.
13: Good morning.
12: Good morning, Jennifer. Goodness, you've been patient. You sent in a picture at 2:34.
13: Yes. I only rang just before the news.
12: Right.
13: So this was a gift to my grandmother, so I'm dating it as about 1915.
12: Mm-hmm. So, well, you're correct. It's sort of a piece. So, for listeners, it's a gold chain that then has a series of oval, cushion shape, and pear shape pale aquamarines, in my opinion, mounted in claw settings with little what they call knife edge bars in between. And this type of jewellery was very popular around about 1900 to 1910. Some people would refer to it as arts and crafts style. What's rather nice about this is that it seems to be completely intact. It has all the original stones. But the problem nowadays that some people have is that they would never wear something like this. And yet they might wear a pair of earrings or they might make a pair of earrings and then use another stone and make it into a ring so that it would actually match the earrings. So a lot of these pieces, because the mount is probably 9, possibly 15 carat gold, they're actually dismantled and the stones are put into pieces that are more wearable from today. And And I think in these sorts of cases, I say to people, well, you know, if you're going to do that, that is fine, but just get the setter to very carefully unset the stones so that if in the next generation these pieces were handed back or handed to the next generation, then the stones could actually be reset and it could be put back to its original design and integrity. But it's a very nice example, and I think from the photograph, they are pale aquamarines.
13: Excellent. Hey, thank you for that.
12: It's a pleasure.
10: The wouldn't you want to keep it? I mean, wouldn't you want to keep it in its original setting?
12: Well, you would. The thing is that what happens is that pieces like this will sit in boxes in a drawer for 5 years and won't be worn.
10: Okay.
12: So, I am not one for pulling all antique jewelry apart, but in this particular case, because the settings are very simple, on each of those oval and cushion cut stones, there were, and in fact you can see it on the pear-shaped stones, there are just four simple claws. Mm-hmm. So a good setter would be able to lift one or two of those claws, take those stones out. They could easily be mounted into something else that would be more wearable today, but then they can also be unset and put back into the original mount if one wanted to further down the track.
10: Why isn't it wearable?
12: How many people would you have seen wearing a necklace like this wearing it every day? They might wear it for a special occasion.
10: Yeah.
12: But jewelry is about being worn. It's not about being put in a box in a drawer and not being worn.
10: Speaking of putting it in a box in a drawer,
12: yes.
10: As far as maintaining and looking after jewelry,
12: yes.
10: Is it because you gave me a look when I said, do you just take it off and chuck it in a box and put it in a drawer?
12: Well, it just reminded me about how you said probably about a year ago, how you just bung the stone in a setting. Don't you remember that, Trevor?
10: I do remember that. I'm sorry, I've just seen Jennifer's. That's a nice necklace.
12: It's lovely.
10: So
12: I agree.
10: Well, maybe wouldn't, but I can see why somebody would.
12: The reality is that I doubt it has been worn. It is worn very much.
10: Okay.
12: I'm not advocating that's what you have to do.
10: Yep.
12: But if the stones have sentimental value to you and you're wearing this piece once a year, there's no reason why you couldn't unset the pear-shaped aquamarines and make a nice pair of drop earrings. And then you're wearing those pieces more, and that's what sentimentality is about.
10: It's really pretty piece.
12: Yes.
10: We'll come back to chucking things in a box in a second.
12: Sure.
10: We'll talk to Barry first. Hello, Barry.
14: Evening. Evening, Trevor.
12: Good morning, Barry.
14: You're from the Territory, mate, are you?
12: No, it was the way Trevor explained it. I'm actually in Victoria with Trevor, but he was talking about, I think, the time in Northern Territory, and the sentence just went on to me. So, yes, I got that impression too, Barry, that I was in the Northern Territory, but I'm actually not. I'm in Melbourne.
10: You wouldn't find out about looking after opals, Barry.
14: Well, I am. And I'd like to talk about Australia's greatest natural treasure, the opal.
10: Yep.
12: Yes.
14: Now, a lot of people buy opal, and they don't understand that it's not actually a true gemstone, due to the Mohs scale and whatever else. It's got such a high water content.
12: Exactly. It's like fossilized water.
14: It can be up to 20% water.

0: place like Coober Pedy or Lightning Ridge, you buy a fantastic, beautiful gem. Now, if you put it in a ring, you cannot just wear it. It'll dry out and it will fall out of its setting due to shrinkage and cracking. If you own any opal, you've got to take it out and either drop it in your fish tank or put it in a glass of water for a month or two at a time to preserve it.
1: Let me go, Adrian, does that ring true?
2: Yes, absolutely.
1: Yeah.
2: So opals are like a form of fossilised water, and as Barry quite rightly says, if they get too dry, they might shrink, or which isn't something that I've seen, but I've certainly seen opals crack because they get too dry. And indeed, if you go into a store that sells purely opal jewellery, or a store that has opal jewellery, so an antique jewellers, and they have jewellery, you will often see in the window or the cabinet a tiny little glass with water in it.
1: Really?
2: And that water brings moisture into the air and actually helps those opals, because under shop lights, they get very hot, they'll dry out. So Barry is completely correct that you need to be very careful with opals. And also, because they are a soft substance, they are not the sort of jewelry that should be worn all the time. And certainly not if you're rock climbing or gardening or anything like that, because literally a slight knock will crack or chip the stone, and we don't want that to happen.
1: So to maintain it, you should put it in water every now and then?
2: I don't think it's a bad idea.
1: Yeah.
2: As long as it's just pure water, not salt water or anything like that, but certainly pure water. It won't do it any harm. And then make sure that you wipe it afterwards and then keep it in a cool, damp place or dry place. If you think it's sort of deteriorating, just put it into some water and see what happens. But also be very aware that we are talking about solid opals.
1: Yeah,
2: not talking about triplets or doublets. If you put a triplet or doublet into water, what will happen is the water will go between the layers and destroy the colour of those stones totally.
1: So they have the same problem with the possibility of cracking as well?
2: I haven't seen, because it's like a piece of perspex or glass on top of the stone, so I haven't actually seen the stone crack as such, but certainly you know when you have a water-damaged doublet or triplet, because literally the whole thing goes grey. It loses all of its colour, and it's where all the layers are starting to come adrift, and it's not a good look.
1: Thank you, Barry. That's fascinating.
2: Yeah.
1: Very nice indeed. So we know, are we recognised around the world for having some of the best opals?
2: Oh, absolutely. Yes. Yeah. So we have Boulders, black and whites. And indeed, as you are probably aware, the Winter Series exhibition at the NGV this year is an exhibition by Cartier, and there are a number of pieces of opal jewellery in the exhibition. There is the most fabulous Art Deco bracelet made around 1920, I think it is, platinum with diamonds, and has four or five of the most colourful opals that you could ever see.
1: Wow.
2: And then they also have a very modern piece, which is a fairly lilac-coloured opal, and I think it's about 153 carats. And the opal itself is probably about 7 or 8 inches long, and it's oval. So it's about, not 8 inches, 7 by, I would think, 7 by 5 centimetres.
1: Yeah, yeah.
2: And it's set in a bangle with sapphires, emeralds and diamonds. And that's one of their modern pieces, and obviously is totally unique, because to find an opal like that would be very hard.
1: You're going to bring that in next time?
2: I don't think they'll allow me to.
1: You're a trust issue there. hello, Claudette.
3: G'day.
1: Are you on to talk about looking after opals?
3: What was that?
1: You wanted to talk about looking after opals.
3: Yeah, I lived in Lightning Ridge for 7 years, and my husband was very kind when we visited my son's grave.

0: He bought me a nice doublet and earrings that were solid. What I want to know is, how do I look after that ring that's a doublet? My friend in town in Esperance, she put her polishing cloth over it and magic. And I tried to get the jeweler to take it out and polish it. And he said, no, there's a chip there. It might break. I said, I don't care. I'll indemnify you. I'll sign anything, you know, just take it out and try to polish it with a dump stick. You know, it's not hard.
1: So how would you look after it?
2: Well, I can understand the jeweler's hesitation. It's obviously very difficult to say without seeing the stone. And maybe there was a chip, but he also saw the hint of a crack appearing in the opal as well. And therefore, by taking it out of the setting, it was very risky. And then if you start polishing it, it's even riskier to start working on it because this chip or crack could have become worse. So I can understand his hesitation, but obviously it's difficult for me to comment any more without seeing it.
1: Yep.
2: But certainly your friend who cleaned it with a gold cleaning cloth, that's absolutely fine. Quite frankly, a damp towel and just wiping it with a damp towel will not do it any harm. I wasn't quite sure whether you said it was an opal or the earrings were doublets. But as doublets. I said earlier, you just need to be very careful if they are doublets that you don't get it too wet. Because once the water goes between the layers, you'll actually destroy the colour and there's nothing you can do about it.
1: Claudette, thank you. Now, Andy has sent a photo in at 3:14 for you to have a look at. It's probably about the third one down.
2: Yes,
1: got it. Good morning. I'm not sure why I purchased my silver ring.
3: Not sure where.
1: Andy's there. Hello, Andy.
4: Good morning, Adrian and Trev.
2: Good morning, Andy. So, yes, I've got the picture. Frankly, if you hadn't said to me it was silver, I would have said it was gold. So,
4: No.
2: I mean, a sterling silver wedding band. So for the listeners, this is a very plain wedding band. Obviously, I don't have it against a ruler, but I suspect it's maybe 5 or 6 millimeters wide. It has a flat interior and then it has a domed exterior. And I would suggest if it is a machine-made silver wedding band, then it's probably going to cost something like $150 to $200 to make and supply today.
4: Oh, look, thanks. I can't remember where I got it from, whether it was at a market in Melbourne. I'm not sure.
2: Sure. Yeah. No, that's fine. Thank you, Andy.
1: Good on you. Now, let's go down some of the photos. There's a photo from...
2: Another Andrew.
1: From another Andrew
2: silver.
1: At 2:59.
2: Oh, look at that. So, yes, Andrew has sent in an unusual pendant, which in a way is a bit like a sword. And it has what appears to be a round amethyst at the top, which is claw set. And then and that is possibly meant to be the handle. And then there are two round amethysts on either side. And then this sort of the blade part in sterling silver. What I can't quite tell from the picture is I think there is a mark in the very center.
1: Yeah.
2: Of the sword, and that I suspect is the maker's mark. So the jeweler who made it, they have actually made that mark a bit of a feature of the design. But yes, and he says it's silver amethyst made in the 80s, and I would totally agree with that. It's a nice piece. It's beautifully made.
1: Very hairy chest.
2: Yes, and a hairy chest.
1: I don't know if you'd like hairy chest coming in on photo. Lisa joins us on the program. Hello, Lisa.
5: Oh, hi, Trev.
1: What did you want to
2: talk
1: about?
2: Lisa.
5: Sorry, I just took a mouthful of chips. Hang on.
1: You shouldn't be eating chips at this time of day. You should share.
5: I know.
1: Sharing.
2: Well, I hope you're having a glass of wine with them.
5: No, a cup of coffee.
2: Oh, well done.
5: Sorry.
2: That's all right.
5: I just wanted to ask, because years ago my partner and I used to do the garden for a local house in the mountains.
2: Yes.
5: And around the edges of each of the gardens were these white rocks, and on the top of the rocks, not on the outside layer.
2: Yes.
5: Were these opals, pink and blue opals, on every rock.
2: Wow.
5: And I'm talking about rocks that were hard for me to pick them up, they were quite substantial. And I carried them around with me for years and years, and then finally got rid of them. And I'm thinking, God, they probably were worth a fortune.
2: Well, I mean, it sounds most unusual. Do you know where the person who owned the garden got them from?
5: No. Right.
2: Yeah, I mean, maybe there's some sort of history where they did mine opals in one of the mining centres, Cooper Pedy or where else? Gympie. Mm. They just took those rocks and thought they would be nice to use in the garden. But, yeah, it's an unusual story.
1: Hey, with just the rock, okay, let's say you find a big rock of diamond or you find a big rock of something.
2: A crystal, yes.
1: Crystal, perhaps. How do you know? Are they before things are cut? I mean, if it's an emerald or if it's any stone, before it's cut, does it have value?
2: Yes, and there are recognised shapes that these stones occur in naturally. So, for example, in the case of a diamond, the most commonly found shape is what's known as an octahedron, which is like a four-sided pyramid on top of a four-sided pyramid. Mm. So the two bases are on top and it's like that. And that's the most common form of shape of a diamond. And that which crystallizes in what's called the cubic crystal system. In the case of an emerald crystallizes in the hexagonal crystal system and therefore has a six-sided prism. That is a recognized shape for a natural emerald, the way in which it's formed. So when anybody who knows or who has studied geology or gemology would be aware of what these shapes are, and then depending on where the stone is found, then it can be assessed as to what it is. The skill of a cutter is to be able to look at that stone and start to say, well, the way this stone needs to be cut to bring out the most beauty possible from this crystal is by the cutter looking at it and seeing which way it should be cut in order to bring out that beauty.
1: When they're doing that as well, then, do they need to recognise the waste that there would be in the cutting? Do they consider that when they're doing the cutting?
2: Well, the thing about a diamond, excuse me, which doesn't isn't the same with coloured stones as such, but the thing about a diamond is that what we want to achieve in a modern diamond is maximum brilliance and sparkle. Yeah. Diamonds are cut to a very specific standard and proportion to allow as much light in, as much internal reflection, and then allowing it to reflect back out. So in the past, it's not so valid now, but in the past, there were two ways of cutting a diamond. You could cut a diamond for weight, so it sounded good,
1: yep.
2: Or you could cut a diamond for beauty. And the more valuable stone will always be the stone that was cut for beauty. But there's no hard and fast rule to these things. So, for example, one of the pieces that Cartier made for the late Queen was what was called the Williamson Diamond Brooch, and I speak about it in a talk on Cartier jewellery. She was given when she was Princess Elizabeth and Prince Philip by a Canadian geologist who owned a mine in Tanganyika, which is now, of course, Tanzania. Mm. And they discovered a pink diamond, and it weighed 54.5 carats in the rough. In order to create the most beautiful stone, it was recut, and it ended up being 23.5 4 carats. That's so they lost an enormous amount of weight. I suspect the royal family actually kept all those bits that came off, and they could possibly have cut smaller stones, much, much smaller stones. But the skill of that those particular cutters in creating that beautiful pink diamond was to cut it for maximum beauty and sparkle.
1: The So if they do, you know, technically that way, or if it's like a 3-inch round piece of crystal or whatever it is, and cut it down to a diamond, you can keep all the bits, or do they keep the bits
2: you,
1: left over?
2: You can keep the bits, but whether they are usable for jewellery, because they have to be cut in certain angles, it needs to be ascertained.
1: So there's quite a bit
2: For example, the royal family had the Cullinan diamond, which was 3,106 carats, which they were given by the government of South Africa in the early 20th century. And that was cut into, I think, 8 major stones. But there would have been leftover pieces from that. And I suspect they would have kept those leftover pieces.
1: So would it be wrong of me to say that it's a wasteful industry? Because there's so much waste involved?
2: It's a good question. I haven't really thought about it. I personally don't think so, because what you're trying to do is you're trying to create the most beautiful looking stone. Yeah. So it shouldn't come down to the monetary value. It should come down to how do we get the most beautiful looking stone.
1: Fair. 1-300-800-222 if you'd like to join us, or text us on 0437-774-774. Now, there's a text here from Pam, who's in Lake Macquarie, and that text came through at 2:49, where she's got a pair of earrings.
2: 2:49 or 3:49.
1: Yep. It says here, Trevor and Adrian, we bought these framed display of tribal jewellery, wondering if you could identify their origin, if possible, and if they are possibly made of silver. Says Pam in Lake's Entrance. It's
2: I've got
1: sort of a woven style of earrings.
2: Wow. So what does she say? What is frame? Okay. So, yes, certainly in South Pacific countries and Asian countries, they will often make a feature of typical sort of tribal jewellery and then mount it in a frame and sell it to you. And that is obviously what is happening here. So for listeners who can't see the picture, what we have is two different types of hoop earring. One is a series of plaited rings that then almost sort of terminate in a coil of silver on either end. And then there's the sort of wire that goes through the ear. And then the second one looks to me as though it's a beaten earring. So it's sterling silver that then's been beaten into the design. And I would suggest that these are either they are probably Asian.
1: Okay.
2: I wouldn't be able to tell you which country, but certainly it's a very typical thing that they do, because the workmanship is very intricate and people aren't necessarily going to wear those things, so why waste them? Let's display them. They're almost like a work of art.
1: They're beautiful.
2: Yeah.
1: Just going back to looking after jewellery and not just bunging it in a box.
2: Yeah.
1: I did some research on this. One of the things that interested me was that one of the things it says here about daily habits and wearing is do not wear fine pieces to the gym or in bed, because constant friction against bed sheets or repetitive impact in the gym can damage delicate clasps. Is that right?
2: Well, obviously it depends how fine it is.
1: Yeah.
2: And it depends what the piece is. I would suggest a very fine gold chain worn in bed will break or get damaged no matter what's happening in bed, because it's very, very fine. In the case of a gym, I would totally agree with that. And I often say to people, you can't wear that ring in a gym. You're lifting up weights. As we know, the bars on weights often have serrated edges, and those serrated edges will actually damage the gold or the platinum. And so therefore it needs to be professionally polished by a jeweler. And also, you might just knock it. Mm. And because most of the equipment in a gym is metal, if you knock a stone, an opal, for example, you'll break it. Diamonds do break if they are hit in the right direction and with a certain degree of force. So I always say to people, if you treat a piece of jewelry with respect, it will treat you with respect back. But if you don't treat it with respect, then you're asking for trouble.
1: Then that degree of respect then mm-hmm. is to take it off and bung it in a box.
2: Respect is to take it off, wrap it in a tissue and put it in your man or handbag. And then after you've had your shower and you're all ready to go out, you put that piece back on. But bunging it in a box is not my idea of showing respect.
1: But with jewelry though, because people do have special cases for putting their jewelry,
2: yes.
1: or they will hang it to make sure.
2: Absolutely.
1: So is it important to do those things to store
2: look,
1: jewelry?
2: I think so. Again, I know I'm harping back to Cartier, but for example, if a piece was made and it had a fitted box, why wouldn't you keep it in the fitted box? So many of the pieces that are exhibited have fitted boxes, and that adds to the provenance and the character of the piece.
1: But is it, so does it do anything for making it last longer, or does
2: yes,
1: it do anything
2: it
1: for
2: does.
1: It?
2: Yes, it does. If you have, say, for example, that Art Deco opal and diamond bracelet, if you just bung that in a box with other jewellery, then something could go wrong with it. If it has a beautifully fitted box for it to go in, you put it in the fitted box because you're treating it with respect.
1: I'm glad you said bung it in the box.
2: Yes, well, it's catching.
1: Ken's with us. Hello, Ken.
6: Hello.
1: Yes, Ken.
6: A few years ago, I saw a Cartier exhibition at the Australian National Gallery in Canberra.
2: Yes.
6: And I'm wondering how that exhibition would compare with the one in Melbourne.
2: That's a very good question. I saw that exhibition and, in fact, was invited by the National Gallery in Canberra to give a talk on the pieces that were owned by Her Late Majesty the Queen that were exhibited in that exhibition. The interesting thing in comparison to this exhibition is that, from what I could see having been through on Monday, is that there are actually no pieces on loan for the royal family in this particular exhibition, which is quite unusual. I very much enjoyed the Canberra exhibition, and to me it was very nicely displayed in just plain dark rooms in glass cabinets and perspex cabinets, as you would remember, Ken. In the case of the NGV exhibition, as I say, having been there on Monday, I would say this is absolutely beautifully displayed. Each room that the major amounts of jewellery are featured in is a different colour. It's very soft colourings. And the cabinets have been very well placed and very well filled, for a better word, with the pieces of jewellery. So whereas in Canberra, from memory, you had a lot of individual cabinets with individual pieces, in this case, what they've actually done is they've made bigger cabinets and they have put more pieces in there. And from memory, there are a lot more pieces in the NGV exhibition that are... that I didn't see in the Canberra exhibition. One of the pieces that I particularly like that Cartier make and started making in the, I think it was around about the turn of the 19th century, 1910, 1920, was what was called mystery clocks. And mystery clocks is where you have this very elaborate, precious and semi-precious stone set clock in all sorts of different forms. They have one in this current exhibition, formerly owned by the Aga Khan, and that's with a jade elephant and coral. And in this exhibition, they have probably about 15 or 20 more mystery clocks from when they originally made right up until 2023. So this exhibition features unusual modern pieces from the 21st century, but it also features wonderful pieces of Cartier that have been made over the 167 years they've been in existence. Mm. So my long-winded answer to your question is, yes, it is well worth going to.
1: Thank you, Ken. Now, I want you to go, there's a text here with a photo from Dee. I just want to, because I think this is an amazing looking ring. Dee has sent this through at 2:44.
2: Gosh, people are
1: pissed. It says, Trevor, could you please ask Adrian if he could tell me a bit about peacock tanzanite? I'd never heard of it before and I purchased this ring, says Dee. And it's quite a nice looking ring, like diamond shapes.
2: Yes. Diamonds. So these, so this ring is a half hoop ring, and it contains, sort of triangular or trillion cut tanzanites. From the picture, they actually look quite white, whereas tanzanite generally is a pale blue through to a very dark purpley blue.
1: Yeah.
2: So whether it's the photography, I'm not quite sure, but I think these are a very pale variety of tanzanite, which is perfectly true. And Dee is calling them peacock tanzanite. It's not a name that I have heard of before, but I can quite understand it being referred to as peacock tanzanite.
1: Yeah.
2: The interesting thing about tanzanites is that they were first discovered in the late 40s. In Tanzania, hence they were called tanzanites. But that mine was flooded a number of years ago, and so that mine is closed. But now they mine tanzanites in abundance in South Africa. And the interesting thing is that when they come out of the ground in South Africa, they are actually brown. And so then what they do is they heat treat them, and ultimately, their color changes to some degree of lilac or purple through to a blue. And these stones have a, it's difficult because it's one, it's yellow gold mounted, and two, I can't see it in natural light, but they have a very soft paleness to them. Not a typical tanzanite color, but I think the name peacock tanzanite is interesting. I haven't heard of it before, but yes, I can believe that's the case.
1: Does it look like a new ring?
2: It's modern.
1: Yeah.
2: Most definitely.
1: It's a really nice looking ring.
2: Yeah, it's pretty.
1: And are they valuable, tanzanite? If it's from the original tanzanite mines?
2: Yes, and the current ones as well. Yeah. I mean, they're regarded as a precious stone. And, you know, I know I keep harping back. There is actually a bangle in the Cartier exhibition, which I think was made in 2013. And that has the most exceptional square cabochon tanzanite in the center.
1: Yeah.
2: It is truly a beautiful stone.
1: I'm just looking at some photos. There are really clear ones in here, dark green ones, and through to various shades of blue.
2: Yes, you do occasionally see green ones. And I actually had one last year to value. And, you know, this is the wonderful thing about the jewelry industry. You continue to learn. I actually had no idea there was such a stone as a green tanzanite.
1: Yeah.
2: But I took it in as a green stone, took it to the best independent valuer in town, and they confirmed that it was a green tanzanite.
1: Wow. Just very quickly before we go, hello, Donna.
7: Hi.
2: Good morning, Donna.
7: Good morning. Good morning, gentlemen. Yeah, my father was in the 50s a jeweler. Yet before he became an electrician. Anyway, he made a wedding ring for my mum, a platinum band, yep, and with four square diamonds.
2: Yes.
7: Four square diamonds. And I've never seen them apart from what I've got on my hand right now. Yeah, I've got, you know, I received it. Yep. So with this four squared diamonds.
2: Yes.
7: Yeah, that my father made for my mum's wedding ring.
2: Yes.
7: Yeah. What are they called?
2: I would really need to have a look at them, but they are, there is a cut, a very well recognized cut, which is known as an emerald cut, and they are rectangular stones with the corners cut off, and they don't have a lot of facets. They have about 26 facets in comparison, say, to a brilliant cut diamond, which has a minimum of 58 facets. So it has a different form of sparkle, and it's a very cool look. In the case of this ring that you're talking about, I suspect these are carré cuts. So they again, don't have a lot of facets, but they are carré or square cut diamonds. So they are literally square and they don't have the corners cut off, but the facets are put on or cut. And so it doesn't have maximum sparkle, but it has a very cool look. Alternatively, but this cut came in the 1980s, there are what's called princess cut diamonds. So princess cuts are square, but they have a lot more facets and therefore they have a lot more sparkle. So I would say in this ring, they are either carré cuts or they are princess cuts. And I would lean without seeing the ring to carré cuts.
1: Thank you, Donna. Now we've got 2 minutes, Adrian. Yes. Can you quickly...
2: Yes, quickly.
1: Go to a text here that's from Mim, and it was at 3:22. Now, Mim has asked this question. Good morning, Trevor and Adrian. Are you able to tell me what this is, says Mim. So it's at 3:22.
2: Oh, yes.
1: What is it?
2: It's a scent bottle.
1: A what?
2: It's a scent bottle.
1: Scent bottle?
2: Yes. So... for listeners who can't see, it is there is a gold bar brooch and it has two chains hanging down from it, which hold what looks like a mother of pearl or Mabe pearl set bottle.
1: Yeah.
2: And the reason I say it's a bottle is because the pearl is gold or gold metal mounted, and at the top there is and also supported from the bar brooch is a stopper that then fits into the cylindrical top that you see there. So I would suggest that this is probably late Victorian, so maybe about 1890. I'm pretty certain it will be gold, but I would need to see it. We would need to test it. But it is a pearl shell that has been made, so maybe there's another part on the backside, or it could just be a piece of gold metal on the back and it's this domed pearl on the front, but it's actually a scent bottle.
1: Isn't it a lovely little piece of jewelry?
2: Interesting.
1: It looks like a brooch.
2: Yeah, it's definitely a brooch. It's hanging from a bar.
1: Isn't it great?
2: Yeah.
1: Thank you for that, Mim. Thank you, Adrian Dickens, for
2: joining us. Pleasure, Trevor.
1: We didn't talk much about maintenance, bunging things in boxes. Adrian Dickens, personal jeweller and lecturer with Arts Nation, joining us to take a look at jewellery. Thank you once again.
2: Thanks.
1: This is Overnights on ABC Radio. Jeff Jenkins coming up next to take a look at some new music.

0: Jeff Jenkins joins us with new music, and what a voice that we've just been listening to. Because, Jeff, I don't know how long we've been listening to Willie Nelson for, but it must be a very long time.
1: Oh, it is so great, isn't it, Trev? It puts a big smile on my face. We were recently talking about how great it is that Paul McCartney has got a wonderful new album at the age of 83. And Mick and Keith, who are both 82, they're getting set to release a new Rolling Stones record. But they are just youngsters compared to Willie Nelson. Willie is 93, and we just heard the title track of his brand new album, Dream Chaser.
0: It's a pretty good effort. When you listen to him, you can start to hear a little bit of, I'm not going to say degradation, but a change in his voice. But it's still distinctively him and strong enough.
1: Yeah. As soon as you hear it, there's something about Willie Nelson's voice. It just sounds so warm and inviting, but so distinctive as well. Now, Willie has always been prolific. He released his first album way back in 1962. This is his 79th solo studio album. So he obviously loves making music. And he's also had some troubles with the tax man over the years. He's had four wives and eight children. So he's had to keep the cash coming in. But we are just so lucky that he's still making music. I think every Willie Nelson album now is a triumph and a celebration.
0: What did you like about this album?
1: Well, this one, it's a really special record. Since 2020, he's released 11 albums. They've all been really good, and this one is as well. A highlight is a song that Willie wrote with Bob Dylan called I Can't Read Your Mind, the first song they've written together since Across the Borderline in 1993. Willie also does an old George Jones song from the 60s, which is a real treat, a song called Developing My Pitches. So it's just an album. And he just sensed that Willie, and probably in the last sort of 10 years or so, he's treated every album as if it's probably going to be his last, but he's just making so many of them. And he's reflecting on his journey in these albums and in these songs. He is the last man standing when it comes to the Highwaymen. Of course, Johnny Cash, Waylon Jennings and Kris Kristofferson, they've all gone to that great big gig in the sky. But Willie and his trusty guitar, which he calls Trigger, they're still going strong, and long may they do so.
0: Do you know what's a lovely thing to do? And I encourage listeners to do this. You've just been saying that you mentioned that he has been recording since 1962. Go back and go into a search engine and have a look at Willie Nelson in the early to mid-60s and compare Willie Nelson to now.
1: Yes, that is a great thing to do. And he really is kind of like the American Slim Dusty, a guy who's going to die with his boots on, just keep on recording. And that is just such a beautiful thing.
0: Short back and sides and in a suit. It just doesn't look like Willie.
1: No.
0: Keith Urban, has he released another album?
1: Well, he's another legend of country music, 35 years younger than Willie Nelson. But Keith has had a remarkable career as well. Four number one albums in Australia so far, two number one albums in America. He is a massive artist. This is Keith Urban's 13th studio album. And it's a bit of a surprise, Trev, because when he announced the record, he said, "You think I'm kidding? I'm not kidding. Keith Urban has decided to do a yacht rock album. It's called Flow State."
0: I'm still not big. I don't know if I like yacht rock or not, Jeff.
1: It's an interesting thing, isn't it? Because for a long time, yacht rock has been used as a derogatory term. It certainly has been embraced, though, now. It refers to that sort of soft rock from the late 70s, early 80s, kind of that West Coast sound that came out of America. We're talking about acts like Steely Dan, Christopher Cross, Boz Scaggs, Toto, kind of rock without the rough edges. But what was once a guilty pleasure has now really been embraced. There are yacht rock cover bands all over the country. People just seem to be loving it.
0: So how is this yacht rocky?
1: Well, it's Keith Urban's first covers album, and he's revisited those classic yacht rock songs from the late 70s, early 80s, and I just reckon they're great songs. Some of them I'd totally forgotten, many of them by one-hit wonders. It opens with a song called Steal Away, which was a hit in 1980.

0: to Robbie Dupre. There's another song called Magnet and Steel, which was by a guy called Walter Egan, who I'd totally forgotten about. That was a song that he'd written about Stevie Nicks. But once you hear these songs, you go, oh, yeah, I remember that. There's a song called How Much I Feel by Ambrosia from 1978. There's Gino Vannelli's hit from 1978, I Just Want to Stop. There's also one song that we'll know, everyone will know, Little River Band's Help Is On Its Way.
1: Yep.
0: A great Glenn Shorrock song from 1977, which was LRB's first top 20 hit in America. So they are songs that you'll know, but there's also one song that Keith Urban wrote for the album, does it as a duet, yacht rock style, and there's a bit of a saying in the yacht rock world, it needs more Michael McDonald. And Michael McDonald is arguably the genre's finest voice. And, of course, he's best known for his work with the Doobie Brothers, particularly a song called What a Fool Believes. Just such a great singer, Michael McDonald. So that's the track I want to play for us this morning on an album of covers, the one original song. Here is Keith Urban with Michael McDonald. The song is called We Go Back.
1: Good stuff. Thank you, Jeff.
0: Thanks, Trev.

0: Keith Urban from the album Flow State. That song, We Go Back, featuring Michael McDonald. 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
1: Do you know the next Australian of the Year? Are they raising funds for those in need? Or building a brighter future? Conducting research? Or inspiring future astronauts? See them, hear them, know

0: nominate them at australianoftheyear.org.au.
1: This isn't too far away, and so we open up the lines. If there's something you'd like to talk about, then please do. Something that you've read about, something that you've seen. So, and look, people quite often say, oh, look, the open line really only went for 15 minutes. If you ring, we will talk to you. So if it only goes for 15 minutes, that's because that's just the number of people that have called in and would like to talk. So if you would like to join us in that conversation, any conversation that you are finding interesting at the moment, then ring up and have a chat on 1300 800 222. Now, though, we're heading off to the next ABC News.
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3: ABC News with David Rollins. US President Donald Trump has met his Ukrainian counterpart Volodymyr Zelensky on the sidelines of the G7 summit in France as efforts continue to restart talks to end the war between Kyiv and Moscow. Mr. Zelensky says the talks are positive and that Russia must be forced to end its war. Trump says that Moscow should make a deal to bring the conflict to an end. Mr. Zelensky says the pair mainly discussed the situation with peace negotiations and Ukraine's expanding missile strike range.
4: The situation with Russian losses, economy, and etc. Good news, first of all, that yes, Putin has to stop this war. And I have unanimity from all the leaders and EU presidents.
3: Lebanese state media is reporting that at least four people are being killed in a fresh set of Israeli strikes in the country's south. The BBC's Hugo Bashaga has this report.
5: The wave of strikes included two consecutive attacks in the village of Maifadun. According to reports, first a car was hit, then a second strike happened as residents inspected the damage. Separately, the Israeli military said it intercepted rockets that had been fired by Hezbollah towards Israeli troops occupying parts of southern Lebanon. This happens despite statements by Iranian officials that Lebanon is included in the ceasefire truce with the US. Iran insists that for any deal to succeed, Israel must end its campaign and withdraw from Lebanon.
3: Israel's Supreme Court has rejected a legal attempt to free a Palestinian doctor who has been held without charge for a year and a half. Hassam Abu Safia was the director of a hospital in Gaza when he was arrested. His lawyer says he's being beaten in jail and not given enough food. The court decided that Mr. Safia should stay in jail based on confidential material that was shared with the judges, but not his lawyers. The federal government has welcomed the Reserve Bank's decision to keep rates steady, pointing to it as a sign of good economic management. The RBA board has decided to keep the official cash rate on hold at 4.35%, while leaving the door open for further increases in the future. Federal Treasurer Jim Chalmers says the decision is an example of responsible governance by Labor.
6: We handed down a responsible budget. We're providing cost of living relief where we can do that in the most responsible way, and that's because we understand that these inflationary pressures have been turbocharged by the war in the Middle East, and we understand that we can play a helpful role in alleviating some of those pressures, and that's what we have been focused on.
3: Federal Opposition Leader Angus Taylor says safety and living conditions in Alice Springs town camps need urgent attention. It follows the alleged abduction and murder of 5-year-old Kumanjai little baby earlier this year. Kaveh Ekbari has more.
7: Mr. Taylor has visited the Central Australian town with Shadow Small Business Minister and Northern Territory Senator Jacinta Numpijimpa Price. The pair laid flowers at a memorial for 5-year-old Kumanjai little baby and spoke to the little girl's relative, saying the family wants justice and better conditions in town camps. The opposition has also questioned whether more than $350 million in federal funding for Central Australia is delivering visible change and renewed calls for a deeper audit of Indigenous spending and services. The federal government, however, says it has made significant investments in community safety, youth services, patrols, emergency accommodation and infrastructure.
3: Victorian Premier Jacinta Allen is under mounting pressure over alleged CFMEU corruption linked to the state's Big Build infrastructure program. A report by Jeffrey Watson SC estimated criminal activity inside the construction union had cost Victorian taxpayers $15 billion, a figure that Ms Allen says remains in dispute. However, the Premier has repeatedly refused to provide an alternative figure, saying police are continuing to investigate. The scandal has fuelled calls for a royal commission and fresh speculation over Ms Allen's leadership, with Labor struggling in the polls ahead of November's state election. And Tunisia's national men's soccer team has sacked its head coach one game into its 2026 World Cup campaign. Sabri Lamouchi has been relieved of his duties by mutual agreement following the team's 5-1 defeat to Sweden in their opening match in Mexico. Former Morocco and Saudi Arabia manager Hervé Renard has been appointed head coach of the side until at least the end of the tournament. ABC News.
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8: The weather forecast for the capital for Wednesday, the 17th day of June. Patchy morning fog, then a cloudy day with a slight chance of a shower and a top of 18 degrees. On Thursday, showers increasing with the top of 17. Showers easing on Friday, heading for 14 degrees. A shower or two on Saturday, a top of 14. 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
2: Good morning. It's 6 minutes past four, 6 minutes past two in WA, and 24 minutes to four in South Australia and in the Northern Territory. If you would like to join us, 1-300-800-222, we open up the line so that you can talk about the things that you're interested in talking about. It might be something, as I've always said, that you've seen on the news or you've read on ABC Online as far as the news services are concerned, or it could be something that's in the news at the moment. So if you want to talk about it, 1-300-800-222 or text us on 0437-774-774. One of the things that you may be interested in is that there's some lot of interest or talk about rabbit at the moment, because rabbit meat was once a staple dish in Australian households because of its low price and easy availability. But the decline of rabbit farming over recent decades has led to the meat becoming somewhat of a delicacy in restaurants. In the agricultural sector, rabbits are still considered pests, and experts say wild populations are at the highest rate since the 1990s. South Australian chef Peter Kent often has a rabbit dish on his menu.
3: I've probably had rabbit on and off for the last couple of years. I run it and then take it off for a bit. When we put it on the menu, the demand for or the call for it is really overwhelming. Coming into winter, my favourite time for cooking. Anything slow cooked and, you know, a local wine is fantastic. One of the reasons I do put it on the menu is, you know, trying to, I guess, get other people interested in eating a lot more of it. And if everyone gets a taste for the rabbit and then can cook their own, that'd be fantastic.
2: So do you cook with rabbit still? 1-300-800-222. And is it expensive to buy rabbit to be able to use? Do you remember when rabbit wasn't so expensive and you used to then cook with it? 1-300-800-222. To the same degree, do you cook with kangaroo meat as well? Do you eat kangaroo? Because you can find that in supermarkets quite readily now. And it's a relatively inexpensive form of protein to buy. So do you do that? 1-300-800-222 or text us on 0437-774-774. Rob, have you got a little bit of traffic information?

0: No, I'm going in back. In between the Kilmore exit, Hume Highway, and the Wallumbe Pier southbound is blocked. Got a serious car accident. It looks like a fatality. Traffic is being diverted back up into Wallen and back on the Hume.
1: Okay, so where should you turn off?
0: Kilmore exit going into Wallen.
1: Okay, and so it's outbound or inbound as far as Melbourne's concerned?
0: Northbound.
1: Northbound. Okay, terrific. Yep. Thank you. Geez, I hope there isn't a fatality. It's always horrible when that happens.
0: Yeah, and that's your subject this morning, the detours.
1: Yeah, well, good luck with it, Rob. So is that a reasonable detour, though?
0: Nah, a couple of minutes out of the way. But
1: okay.
0: Quick go into Wallen and do a right-hand turn, back out in the Hume again.
1: Okay.
0: All that stuff.
1: And so if you are in that area, just be aware of that. Rob, thank you for that. This is Overnights on ABC Radio. Don also joins us from Frankston. Hello, Don.
2: Yes, good morning, Trevor. How are you?
1: I'm well. What did you want to talk about?
2: Yes, I wanted to talk about the meetings between President Trump and Prime Minister Netanyahu. I don't see them as a president meeting with a prime minister. I see a convicted criminal meeting with an alleged war criminal.
1: Convicted, to be careful, and alleged. Maybe we'll put them both as alleged as well.
2: He was convicted in New York.
1: That's
2: state.
1: True. Isn't it an interesting one? Because it seems like it's a relationship that has been very close in the past, but seems to be deteriorating significantly.
2: Yes, absolutely. But if I could go over some of their history, like Trump himself is an acknowledged nepotist, gets his family involved in what they're not capable of doing. He's a narcissist. He's probably the most documented liar in the United States. By comparison with his erratic movements, he makes Kim Jong-un, who is crazy, look normal.
1: Don, thank you. It's interesting when you take a look at the issues that have been associated with the presidency at the moment. The thing is that people have the choice to vote, Don, and if he's voted in, then that's the choice of the people.
2: How can Americans vote for a criminal, though? Like the insurrection of January the 6th, there was no prosecution against him. Because he'd stacked the courts.

0: Hello, Bailey.
1: Hello, mate, how are you?
0: Good. What did you want to mention?
1: Oh, last year I had ferrets. Well, I had ferrets for a few years, but I got rid of them last year. But last year I used to catch rabbits, and I had a few people buy them off me for pet food, and I had a little old lady I used to give some to.
0: And so, and was she appreciative of that? Because given that they're expensive now.
1: Yeah, no, she loved it. I only used to sell them for $10 each last year.
0: Yeah. Hey, is there still a problem with myxomatosis or not?
1: Well, see, I've seen a few around in the Geelong area with it, but, like, I had dogs there for a while and they never got it. They never had a problem. I rang the vet about it. They never even knew about it.
0: Yeah, so, because that's what would concern me about eating wild rabbits, is that you're not sure whether or not it's myxomatosis or anything else that they may have been consuming to get rid of them.
1: You can tell with the myxo, with a torch in their eye.
0: Mm.
1: Their eyes are milky. But about the other poisons and that, I don't know. I always just look on the inside. Normally, if they're poison, there's a dye.
0: Okay. And so you still eat rabbit?
1: About it. Oh, I eat rabbit all the time, yeah.
0: I haven't eaten rabbit for ages.
1: Haven't you?
0: No, we used to, when I was working on wheat bins, farmers used to bring rabbits in every now and then for us to eat, and goat as well, which was really good.
1: Oh, yeah, love goat.
0: Look, thank you, Bailey. Overnights on ABC Radio 1300 800 222. Text us on 0437 774 774. I guess someone said about Trump and convictions. One of the things that we need to be careful of is which convictions and what people are talking about, because we need to be very specific when we take a look at those sorts of things and we make accusations. That's all. That's why I may be overly careful. Hello, Sam.
2: Yeah, good morning, Trevor. Yeah, I'll cook with rabbit, and also, you know, in the past we used to go hunting when it was allowed before they took our licences away from us and the guns away after Port Arthur. And you can buy rabbits from the market. When I lived in Fitzroy, I used to go to a chicken wholesale and he had rabbits on, and they've got the stamp on it. So to sell them, you have to be verified, and they have to have that stamp, you know,
0: okay.
2: the producers.

0: in your meats, you know, the red stamp. And I cooked it one Christmas. It was about a pound and a half rabbit, right? It went right over the tray. And I put on the inside of the gut, right, I aligned it with the top of the fennel plant, is the sort of the just the leafy strawy, like on the top of the celery. Put that on the inside with lemon, and then just basted it with garlic and onion and ginger, salt and pepper, and oregano and basil herbs, and just ran half a dozen quails on the side. What a dish.
1: Wow. Hey, so are there still issues associated, not necessarily just with myxomatosis, but also Khaleesi virus?
0: Yeah, there are, but like the previous caller said, you look at the eyes, and also when you gut them, you can tell on the inside of the liver.
1: Oh, okay. They're the things that need to be considered. Thank you. If you want to join us, 1-300-800-222. That text us on 0437-774-774. If you want to talk about stuff, that's fine. Steve is also with us. Hello, Steve.
2: Hey, yeah, mate.
1: What did you want to talk about?
2: The rabbit. My grandfather, when he was living at Gyra, he used to have the freezer works, where they bring the rabbits in clean. You just hang them up, and if you wanted one, you just went and bought one off him. So we had rabbit all the time. It was beautiful.
1: I'm going back, what, 50 years? No, 60 years, Steve, when Mum used to cook rabbit every now and then. And it seemed like it was a reasonable staple, or it was, if you were people wanting to save money, then you'd go to rabbit.
2: Yeah, yeah. Mum used to bake them. Put about two in a, because of the size of the family that we are, we used to have two trays and have two rabbits in each one. But yeah, no, it was absolutely beautiful.
1: Good on you. Thanks for that. This is Overnights on ABC Radio, 1-300-800-222. Text us on 0437-774-774. There's a few things in life that will either make people like or dislike you. That you can play certain things on the radio and people are very supportive, or they're not so supportive. It may be talking about Donald Trump, by which you'll get texts that are very supportive and a lot that are very non-supportive. If you play rap music, if you play any sort of rap, people will probably go, I don't like that, I hate it. Or some people may go, yes, I quite like that, that's not too bad. We're going to test you out with that this morning, because one of the things that we do say is if people work out the theme, then they can choose a song. So in this case, Ruby has chosen a piece of music or a song that's by Nasai. Is it Nasai and Mystic, who is a New Zealand rapper? So we're going to play a little bit of that in just a second. The other thing that we want to talk about after we've had a listen to this is whether or not it's a good thing to set up separate classes for people who are doing really well in subjects and separate classes for people that aren't doing particularly well. Is it a good idea to stream kids in high school? Is kids that are good at maths, then they move them off into a more advanced class where they can do more advanced maths? Or if you're not real flash at it, then they move you off to another class. Is that a good idea to do within the school system? We're going to investigate that next. This is Overnights on ABC Radio. If you want to be part of that conversation, if you've had children or have children or grandchildren that are being streamed, that are going into groups where they are with children who are particularly good at certain subjects. So just think about that, and we'll talk about that in just a little bit. Okay. Now, Ruby worked out the theme. She said, thanks, Trev. I would love it if you could find Nasayan 101 by Nasayan Mystic. So we have. So we'll play that. It's not often that we play some rap on this program. However, this is a New Zealand band, and it's also Ruby's choice. So that's what we're going to do this morning.

Thank you, Ruby, who pointed out that it's Nessian. Nessian Mystic and that song called Nessian 101. I got to tell you too, Ruby, pretty positive response from people with that song. Thanks so much, Trev. Sorry if you get in trouble, says Ruby. Not at all, Ruby. It's great that we're introduced to music that we don't normally listen to or hear. And that's a great example for us, Ruby. So thank you. Tech saying pretty fresh, Trev.

0: Thumbs up, Trev. Great track, says Matt in Griffith. Eddie said, if only it had subtitles. Bruce also said, heard one word that may need translating. Jandal is a pair of thongs. So did they say that? Nicely picked up. So some positive things. So very, very good. Trevor, wake me up, says James. See, there was a few things that were negative in there as well. But if you haven't got something nice to say, that's what my mum always said, then don't bother saying it. So I will mention and I will recognise that some people didn't like it, but there are more that did, which is always a good thing. Let's take a look at the idea of streaming. As far as teaching is concerned and classrooms are concerned, is it good that if kids are very talented at a subject and are perhaps a little bit above the rest of the class, that they be streamed into another group? Or are there negatives associated with that? And as well as that, if kids aren't as prolific or aren't as good as a subject, should they then go into a group of people that are like-minded as well? Do you think it's a good idea or not? And if you've got examples of that, 1-300-800-222.
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3: 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I think you're allowed to miss a day for the birth of your child, David Pocock.
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0: Joining us this morning, Professor Ken Purnell, who's the Head of Educational Neurosciences at the CQU University Australia, and joins us. Hey, Ken.
4: Good morning, Trevor.
0: Can you please explain a little better than I did, of which I'm sure you can, what streaming of students is?
4: Basically, it's putting students into various classes based on the perception of their abilities. So if you're scoring high at maths, well, maybe you could go into the A class. If you're not, the B, the C, whatever it might be. And so that students of similar performance join together. And that's been done for years in various ways, but it's dropped out of favour more recently, of course, in the last few decades.
0: So does that mean, so that works the other way as well, for kids who aren't as competent as well be streamed into classes too?
4: That's correct. And one of the problems there, Trevor, is they get a label, and that label counts. And they develop these expectations, I'm not good at maths or whatever it happens to be. And so that's one of the problems, and that's why a lot of schools have simply done away with streaming altogether.
0: One of the things I was wondering, Ken, as being the partner of a person who's a secondary teacher, is that if you take a look at your average classroom, teachers have to teach to the middle, which means that people, young people who are at either end of that may get bored in classrooms. They may be disruptive because if they are doing it too easily, then they can be disruptive. Even if they have trouble with it, they can be disruptive as well.
4: Correct. Boredom leads to that sort of behavioural issue. One of the issues is that, yeah, years ago when I went to teachers' college and university and so on, we sort of learnt teach to the middle. Today it's much more about providing challenge for all students, support and feedback for all learners, rather than those, if you like, in the middle. So that extending those who are quite able in geography or whatever it is, and of course supporting those who are less able, and realistically trying to use their neuroplasticity, Trevor, because the brain is not fixed, our capabilities change, our intelligence isn't fixed. So streaming is really not good or bad per se, but the students can improve their performance when they're challenged.
0: How do you do that though? How do you set challenges that can work for both extremes, as well as the people who are in the middle, as well as the people who are a little bit more advanced or unable to keep up? How can you set tasks that are relevant to everybody?
4: That's one of the interesting things of teaching, of course. It's impossible to do it for the 30 students or whatever number you've got in your class. But the idea that you can perhaps group students and work with them, saying, well, we're going to extend you and because you're doing particularly well in this maths or whatever it is. And for others, you need more support because you haven't got a couple of those fundamental concepts that are going to enable you to move on. But realising that we can help those students in various ways is critical. And the teacher expectations have been found since the 1960s to be the single most important thing. So what a teacher thinks about their class, if they think they've got the most able class, then they tend to teach that way. And one of the interesting studies actually from 1967 showed that somebody who thought, well, teachers who thought they had the lower ability classes, which were actually the top ones, taught that way net result is the students did perform normally.

0: as they would normally at a higher level.
1: So does that mean that those expectations, and that if you do stream, that the teachers will teach in a different way, does that mean that it is more to do or as much to do with the teaching as it is the ability of the child, that if you have the right teachers, you may send your child off to a streaming and so that they're with a teacher that is teaching to a higher level of maths, but it may not be that they're grouped together. It could just be that you have a great teacher that is able to teach.
0: That's the real nail on the head there, Trevor. Teaching quality actually matters most. One of the things I've got to say, though, is just think about tennis, for example. If you're going to play at Wimbledon, you need to get some stiff competition along the way. And so being put against students who, or in that case, tennis players who are of a high caliber, means you lift your game. And one of the advantages of mixed ability classes is the teachers working with those 25, 30 students or whatever it might be, not hundreds and hundreds, not thousands, but with those particular individuals. And they can work out how to extend Ken or perhaps support Trevor or whatever it might be in ways that matter for us, so that at the end of the day, we're able to perform our personal bests.
1: If that's because you spoke about how you could be labelled, this is if you're not doing the maths that is considered to be for higher achievers, and the negatives of being labelled that way. Is the labelling for young people who are amongst those who are considered to be high achievers, who do very well, can that labelling be negative as well?
0: Absolutely, Trevor. And that's one of the issues with calling it 6 English 1 or 6 English 6, whatever number of classes you've got in your school. And that can become a real issue. It becomes a self-fulfilling prophecy, so that if you get labelled, look, I'm a D student or whatever, can I give you a quick personal example? When I finished primary school, I was performing sort of average, if you like. And when I went to high school, fortuitously, they put me in those days it was streamed a lot. We're talking many, many years ago. And I was in the upper maths and science group. And I thought, I've been rewarded and I don't deserve this. And guess what? I was in amongst some hot competition and suddenly found that, oh, I enjoyed trying to beat person X or person Y, whatever it might be in this maths. So it actually became a personal thing where the label was originally, I'm not so good at this stuff, to, oh, they've given me an opportunity. I'm in with the good performers.
1: Is there pressure then to stay amongst those good performers? So the pressure could be harder when within those groups, that if you're not achieving as well as some?
0: Well, depending on the values and beliefs that the students have, in my case, of course, it was, I want to perform like Andrew or whoever it happens to be, and thus pushed myself. And so what was originally, you're okay at these things but not terrific, became, I'm going to do very well because I'm up against this stiff competition. So I like the stiff competition, however one does that, and it usually can be more easily, in my view, done in a mixed ability class rather than streamed where they're all similar.
1: See, what about the social aspects in that when we go out into society, we're not streamed. So we'll be working with people who are considered to be higher achievers or may be good at some particular things that you're not. So does it actually put you in an unrealistic situation socially?
0: It potentially could if it was the main thing that you experienced. But as I said, these days, it's usually not. You're in mixed ability. And sometimes, particularly in subjects like mathematics, where there's sort of not lockstep approach, but there's some evidence to suggest that in mathematics, for example, higher attaining mathematics students put together can work a bit better. But a recent study showed that even over 2 years, the higher ability ones only got a little bit more, about a month's more worth of ability, if you like, as a result of that streaming. And for the other students, it actually was potentially no effect, or in some cases, actually negative.
1: Peter's with us. Hello, Peter.
2: Oh, good day. How are you?
1: Good, Pete. What did you want to mention?
2: Well, look, the education thing, I mean, they're changing it up again now. My memory of the late 70s, early 80s is pretty much the end of the era of the tech school, which I was at. Now, I didn't actually teach myself to read until I was about 17. And that was, you know, that was a bit of a, you know, pullback at school. But instead of worrying about that at school, a lot of us went outside and we built structures. We went into trade buildings. But we also studied art, drama, automotive, electrical, engineering, whatever. So we were multi-skilled. And that seemed to have finished in the early 80s at the start of the computer era, which I believe has probably led to our lack of tradies nowadays. But the diversity of having the choice to be able to be multi-skilled, learn how to read, write, be good at maths, whatever. I'm particularly good at maths. That was my thing, but I couldn't read or write to save my life.
1: But it's interesting, Pete, because it's identifying strengths and weaknesses and working with the weaknesses to bring them up, but also recognising the strengths and also what is considered to be the right or wrong strengths to have in some ways.
2: Well, I wonder, I think the change-up of the education system in the early 80s, and I'm not going to go into different politics or whatever like that, but it definitely led to the trained people that we have a decade, two decades later, and what they were more passionate about being computer-driven industry.
1: Yeah. Look, I'm going to go back to Ken. Ken, with that, I mean, do you want to comment on what Peter was saying firstly?
0: I love Peter's comments about the social connections and the range of subjects he was able to enjoy in school. Arguably today we have more choice, which is fantastic. But what your peers do, and if you're interested in the art or you're interested in the engineering and so on, that will encourage you to work in those ways. And I love the opportunities that students are actually afforded in schools these days. And I'm from a similar era to Peter, and I enjoyed the time, but got to say that these days I would consider that there's more opportunities, more, for example, vocational education and training in schools is prolific throughout Australia nowadays.
1: I've got a text here saying from Mark who says, I taught high school maths for 24 years. My thoughts, maths are best taught streamed. Where it falls down is the capable, poorly behaved students who don't perform as they should on assessments are allowed to move to the lower streams where their behavioural issues are worse, as is the effect that has on other students. I always fought to keep those students in the higher stream. Dealing with highly capable, badly behaved students in low stream classes was what finally saw me leave the profession. So is there a place for streaming with some classes, Ken, but not for all?
0: The mathematics has shown over the years that there's a slight advantage. The example I mentioned before of a month or 2 years going forward. But the boredom, the badly behaved, and getting into that culture, that rut, if you like, is something that really is problematic. And as was mentioned, it was basically the last straw for them when they ran into that consistently in mathematics. It's one of those things where, if as a teacher, it's a very complex profession where you're dealing with the academics, behavioural, social, emotional, all sorts of things going on that most of the professions don't have to deal with. So it's a very skilled thing. So congratulations on working so long in that area, especially confronted with some of the issues that occurred.
1: Ken, in some ways, is there streaming once you get into year 11 and 12 anyway? In that there are the kids that do, well, in my case, it would be similar now, the kids that do geography, biology, then it was maths 4, they will just do normal English. And then there are the kids that will do physics, chemistry, the upper maths and that sort of thing. So is there a degree of streaming in some ways anyway?
0: Absolutely. What happens is that students looking at their ATAR results, how am I going to maximise that, find that there's a certain group of subjects, and you've mentioned a few of them, the higher maths, the physics, etc. and so on, which can contribute to that. You're not advantaged by it, but it tends to be that very capable students tend to do that. And also, Trevor, we find that some students who do none of those roughly 6-7 subjects actually can achieve a very high ATAR as well. What matters is, what am I interested in? So I'm interested in engineering, I'll do that at school. I'm interested in mathematics, well, I'll pursue that. And what happens again is that you get in amongst high-performing students if you're in that sort of group of around about 6-7 key subjects, some of which you mentioned, yeah.
1: If that's the case, though, and I guess I'm playing devil's advocate a bit here, is that if you are a child that is going to want to go into those streams, that may be going into physics and chemistry and those subjects and the higher maths, isn't it better that when you're in year 7 to year 10 that you are looking at going that way, so you should be mathematically being in tune with that?
0: One of the problems we've faced, Trevor, is the early choice. You know, at age five, you're going to be ice hockey player or whatever it is. And so shaping early on, due to recent sort of events that have happened in a student's life that indicate, hey, you're not so good at maths, so we'll put you in a lower group or whatever, can actually be false and misleading. So those expectations, again, of picking and choosing those things that I really enjoy. I say to students when they ask me, should I do the magic, you know, sort of physics and maths and that, the chemistry that you indicated? I say, well, do you enjoy it? Don't do it if you don't. If you do, go for it.
1: There, but if you're wanting to get into certain subjects, and I'm not sure now how it sits as far as entrances into university, but for some subjects or for some courses that you want to do at uni, then you have to have those subjects. And so there's a need for there to be some sort of, I'm not going to say that there's a need for streaming, but there's a need to have the ability to do those subjects to get into those courses.
0: It's correct, Trevor. There are some prerequisites. They're not that demanding in most cases, but if you want to do engineering, you better have done some maths and physics. Yeah. Can I give you my son, who's an engineer and he's in his mid-30s now? He finished off at one of these schools in the Rockhampton area, and basically he hadn't done physics. He'd done maths at a slightly higher level, but not the highest, and it ended up that in his particular year, seven of them came over to our university to do engineering. And my son actually ended up by the end of year two having all but one of those students coming to him for the mathematics help and so on. He hadn't done the advanced physics. He hadn't done the advanced maths. But because he wanted to be an engineer, he always started from day one saying, we engineers, at the very beginning of his degree. And there was just only one student who didn't consult him on maths. And remember, my boy didn't do the highest maths or the physics at school. But every one of them, bar one, OP, one of the top ones in those days, OP1, and there were several of those high performers, all but one came to get help from him. Somebody who became interested in, I want to be an engineer, then found, I better be able to smash the maths.
1: Yeah. You can join us, 1-300-800-222. Do you think it's a good idea to do streaming within classrooms and for students or up to a certain age, perhaps? 1-300-800-222. Text us on 0437-774-774. Ken, do we mainly, well, as we've discussing, that it's not done as much now as it used to be, but was it ever done in primary schools?
0: Yes, back in the era where Peter and myself, basically we might find that there was an A, B, C, D class, whatever levels they had, depending on the numbers of students. And if you were very good at, for example, social sciences or whatever they called it in those days, then you might find yourself in the A group. And if your past performances has indicated you weren't, then you might be in the D group. And what tended to happen, though, Trevor, was that you were in the D group for everything or the A group. And it wasn't, pardon me, I was a mixture. I don't know how they did it in those days, but I did observe that.
1: I mean, because that's the case, isn't it? Just because you will be labelled as being not particularly good at maths or not particularly good at literature, then you're automatically labelled as being something, which may not be the case because you could be really good at other stuff.
0: Absolutely, and that's not atypical where somebody's very good at X but not good at Y. As I said, my son said, well, I want to be, you know, an engineer. I've really got to be great at maths, and that's one of the main things he does these days in his employment. A lot of calculations, a lot of other things that I go, where did he get that from?
1: Do we need to then recognise abilities as well a lot more, and that not everything rides on your abilities at maths or literature, but you may have abilities in other areas? But if that's the case, then it needs to be recognised societally and not just within an education system.
0: Yeah, I think one of the key things there is we know these days, as I said, the brain is plastic and can learn. So once you get that orientation to, I want to be an engineer or whatever, then you push yourself. So often we've unfortunately defined ourselves, oh, I've got this IQ test result, or I'm in the D grade or whatever, whereas my capabilities as I change through life, because I'm not sort of fixed from birth or whatever, I change throughout my life. And with my neuroplasticity, I can say, well, I've got a really interesting art now. I think I'd like to learn a lot more about drawing, and off I go.
1: Just with that neuroplasticity, great word, I've got to say. But when that is actually applied. So the desire to do something, does that mean that you can actually, if I had a desire to, I don't know, if I had a desire to be an engineer, which I probably a little bit late now, but we shouldn't say that, Ken, in some ways. Does that mean that your mind can actually, how can I put it, can change to be able to adjust to the subjects or the learning that's required?
0: Yes, I mean, obviously there are a few limitations, our genes count, our overall capabilities and so on. But at the end of the day, if I become interested in art, which I'm not, then I might learn how to paint very well indeed. And often what happens is it'll be self-motivating, self-taught, and my teacher might pick up, I'm still in school, oh, Ken's starting to shine a little bit in his interest in art. I'll give him this a few exercises to do on art history to understand it better, to see the sorts of techniques that he can use and whatever else. And so just simply recognising that in the student and then encouraging them to build upon it so that they work on their strengths. And, of course, they recognise their weaknesses. But so often in society we say, oh, you should fix up your weaknesses, you know, that's what you're good at. No, no, no, no. Realistically, recognise them and play to your strengths.
1: Well, look, I don't know how much this plays into the discipline within classrooms. And I know we've spoken to you about discipline within the schooling systems as well. But how much of that learning is affected by discipline within the classroom as well?
0: Can be profoundly so that you can get a class where there's a few disruptors or all of them and unfortunately not much learning is going to go on. So one of the big things is having that supportive, positive discipline that will result in the ability to teach and to learn and to encourage students to realise that they truly are responsible for their behaviours with the teacher support and the school support and so forth and parents and that, but also for their learning so that at the end of the day, a lot of people these days, Trevor, are working on various strategies and so forth, which are evidence-based to help with improvement of behaviours. And one of the things I'm currently in is, of course, the misuse of doom scrolling, for example, and the problems around that and its distraction and what's occurring with the ability to focus. And we know, for example, 20 years ago, people focused for around about 2.5 minutes. Today it's 45 seconds. So a couple of studies around that sort of stuff. And you go, oh, so some of the things we do in society are resulting in issues that contribute to those behavioural problems.
1: Ken, just with that idea of being able to provide classrooms and to do teaching that encapsulates the whole group and keeps people interested. In a very practical sense, do you need to take a look at the amount of time that teachers have as far as putting into place those practices and creating those lessons? And teachers need to have the focus for them is on teaching and not doing all of the other things that are now associated and being asked of teachers?
0: Well, that's one of the things the school principals and teachers, where there's been a proliferation in non-teaching activity. And one of the things years ago when I was back in Sydney University, I learned about the Chinese system of the day was that if you're going to be teaching a lesson in geography, maths, or whatever it is, then two or three peers would review your lesson beforehand and get you to teach it and whatever. So you're actually practicing in advance and rehearsing and assist you to do it even better. So in other words, an extraordinary investment on the input side to ensure that the teacher is very capable of what they're doing, effectively working with all the students as best they can and so on. And these days we're distracted with, you know, all sorts of things around behaviours, around filling out forms and that. My wife happens to be in hospital right now and I think of the poor nurses and I go, yeah, you spend most of your time looking at machines and writing out things on bits of paper and you don't interact with the patient that much anymore.
1: A text here that says, based on my daughter's experiences 6 years ago in a non-streamed English group, it was devastating for her love of English. The teacher relied on her to help the struggling students and did not extend her at all. Almost killed her love of the language, so moved to another school. I was going to ask you about with the use of kids who are a little bit better or better with certain subjects, assisting others, but this is a good example of how that may not work.
0: Correct. Usually you'd say from the research generally as a principle that a more able student having to teach somebody else reinforces their understanding, the repetition of the same or similar content and skills, and providing, if you like, that scaffolding for another student who's less able. We know that works quite well, but unfortunately in that case, you know, I hate to use the word, but it almost sounds like abuse of the more able student to default there and say, well, can you help that out? And you go, hang on a moment, I'm getting nothing out of this particular one, whereas usually I would if I was a more able student.
1: Mm. We're joined by Professor Ken Purnell, who's the head of educational neuroscience at Seeker University, Australia. If you want to join us, 1300 800 222. We're taking a look at streaming as far as education is concerned. If you've got any questions or comments, give us a ring on 1300 800 222. When you take a look at this form of education, Ken, is there also a need that parents weigh in on this as well, in that they are there to assist the teachers to be able to not only be supportive of what they're doing within the classroom, but also assisting them with behaviour as far as kids are concerned as well, so that they're able to put into practice these things that we're talking about?
0: Absolutely. The home environment, the siblings they have, peers and so forth count. And the parent carer is sort of the main teacher. And to me, I have this view that they're the chief teachers because they're with the student or their child much of the time. And the teachers are doing specific things with particular curriculum that's valued by Australian society and so on. And at the end of the day, it's a true partnership rather than I'll just drop my kids off at school and don't want to know about it. It's interesting, Trevor, because in primary school, parent-teacher nights, you get lots of parents along. Secondary school, often you'll find, sometimes it's different to this, but often you'll find there's hardly a parent or carer in sight.
1: And generally, the parents that do go are the kids, are the parents of the kids that are achieving and doing particularly well.
0: That tends to be a truism. The investment in their child matters. And, of course, for a number of parents, they are really heavily invested in their child and doing great work with them. And for others, of course, it's quite different to that. And so some of the behavioural issues and societal things that we're seeing, in classrooms and youth crime and all the rest of it, are related to many factors. But one of them is, of course, the involvement or lack thereof of parents' carers in the lives of the children.
1: So how do we change that though, Ken? Because for education to be successful in so many ways, there is in some ways a need for parents to be invested. And if they're not invested, how do we actually change that attitude?
0: Yeah, to step up, one of the things, of course, is peers. So the parent care groups that you might be associated with and the friends you've got and that can assist in sort of giving you ideas, not giving you advice. Every child's different, every parent's different, every brain's different. Mm. But simply working in ways that you mean that you're actually investing and seeing a joy and happiness in working with a child. And yeah, it's a tough gig. And I've got two of my own boys who are now in their 30s, but it was an investment over time, but it also brought great satisfaction in that as we saw things change. You know, occasionally there'd be a behavioural issue, and working with that and the teachers, if need be, to work out things that will support them. And, you know, for example, a number of boys typically are very active in schools and labelled as behaviour problems quite commonly. We know that well from literature and so on. And one of the things there is to say, well, what's normal behaviour? How can I work with that? And so instead of saying, sit down here and do the maths at 9 a.m, go around the oval three times and I'll see you for the maths class in half an hour.
1: Yeah.
0: You know, that sort of thing.
1: Michael's with us. Hello, Michael.
3: Yeah, hi, Trevor. Hi, Professor.
1: What did you want to say, Michael?
3: I was born in 58, so I grew up in the 70s, really. I agree with what Professor said. The ability to learn anything, encouragement. I guess I'm old school. I prefer the old education system rather than the current one, which is, well, I'm not going to say too much about that. But the teachers have to show encouragement. You know, they're not. I know they're not psychologists, but you can get people to do things that they like. You know, best, yeah, and with a bit of encouragement, kids can learn anything. You know, whether it's artwork or they mightn't be number one, but they could have a love of anything and achieve a lot more.

0: for and what they probably appear to be able to.
1: Michael, thank you. I've come back to you on that, Ken. I especially like what Michael said, that you don't necessarily have to be number one.
2: No.
1: I've got it to, Peter's just said, I'm surprised no one's mentioned the class numbers and that being an issue. Is that something that needs to be looked at as well?
3: Absolutely. And one of the issues that come forth from the union's negotiation with schooling authorities and so on is class size. But unfortunately for them, the evidence indicates that big, big classes do matter. Class of 100 matters a lot versus a class of 10. But no huge difference in moving it, say, from 25 to 20. So rather than sort of focusing on that, to me, it's more of an issue of I really need to work on my own teaching skills and setting up things in ways that really help those students. So they want to be in my class. They know that they can improve, and we're going to work together on that. But the personal best stuff, Michael was talking about before, not just being number one, but your PB all the time. Mm. Could I just give you one minor thing on neuroplasticity? It's positive and negative. I call it a two-edged sword. Your brain that you woke up with this morning is different to the one you went to sleep with last night. It's reorganized itself a bit. And what you want to try and do is have habits that help it to do that positively. And in some cases, because I belong to a gang that wears white shoes or whatever the gang code is, it could be negative. And so calling a halt to those habits and thinking and all the rest of it and using my neuroplasticity positively, because it's the two-edged sword. It can build me up or it can tear me down and take me into depression and all sorts of things.
1: Riz is with us. Hello, Riz.
4: Hello, good morning. Good morning, Professor. Good morning, Trevor.
1: What did you want to say?
4: Oh, no, I just wanted to provide very personal anecdotal evidence of what the professor was saying about neuroplasticity.
1: Yep.
4: So I was growing up, I was in grade six, around mid-90s, and they used to have those fancy glass green boards in the classroom where even if you write with a chalk, it's very thin. And I was tall, so I was asked to sit at the back of the class. And I also had visual impairment, which wasn't diagnosed back then. So I couldn't see anything on the board and was really bad in maths and was labeled like that for 5 years from grade five all the way up to grade 10. And we used to have like six sort of term exams in grade 9 and 10, and I pretty much failed all of them. But then finally managed to find a tutor, and I could see what he was doing because we were sitting right across from the table, and scored 100 in my final.
1: Yeah.
4: And then when I realized that I could do that, then later studied on to become a qualified chartered accountant. So absolutely, I think the labels and structures get in the way.
1: Love it. Thank you. Ken, I've got another text here. Thank you very much, Riz, because that's a really good... Sometimes it's the most simple things, Ken.
3: It is. And sitting in the front instead of the back because of an eye issue. Look, my other son in year two, his teacher said, we have this apparent physical issue and nobody else had recognised it. We looked after that ever since, but it was caught early, thankfully. In Reed's case, it was caught pretty late, but thankfully his neuroplasticity resulted in him achieving exceptionally well.
1: I've got a text in. This is a bigger conversation, perhaps for another occasion, Ken, where somebody's, Dave has sent a text thing saying, should neurodiverse children be put in mainstream classrooms as they take the majority of resources and can be detrimental to the rest? It's a really interesting one with neurodiversity, Ken, because there's a lot more diagnoses of neurodiversity, perhaps that we've seen in the last maybe 10, 20 years. So is that becoming an issue within itself?
3: Absolutely. I think at Stanford University, over half the students have got some sort of form of neurodiversity, if you like, that results in assistance in some way. So it's become a label these days. And it's interesting that some folks are saying, well, I got an ADHD label, so what? It hasn't helped. I've got on using my own neuroplasticity and found that I can successfully navigate our complex world using that neurodiversity. So one of my students has Tourette's, ADHD and autism, and he completed his master's recently. And so, you know, just this idea that, you know, you put your mind to it and work on it and you can generally get there.
1: Can we take a look at neurodiversity within the classroom on another occasion?
3: Be brilliant.
1: It'd be fascinating. Look, hey, thanks for talking to us this morning, Ken. Always really interesting.
3: Thank you, Trevor.
1: Thank you. Professor Ken Purnell, Head of Educational Neurosciences at Seeker University, Australia. We're heading off to the next ABC News. You can join us after the news, 1300 800 222.
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6: Good morning, this is ABC News with David Rollins. US President Donald Trump says he's not happy with Israel after it continued to attack Hezbollah targets in Lebanon, despite a ceasefire agreement with Iran that was meant to stop the fighting. He's made the comments on the sidelines of the G7 summit in France, where he's met with a host of world leaders. The American leader has also insisted that the interim agreement will see the Strait of Hormuz reopen toll-free and prohibit Iran from acquiring a nuclear weapon. Trump says Israel should have wound up its war in Lebanon long ago.
7: I'm not happy with the way Israel has handled themselves with Lebanon and with Hezbollah. They should have been able to do the job faster. It just goes on forever. And when that happens, it throws a negative light on the big deal, and that's the deal with Iran.
6: It's emerged that the Solomon Islands Prime Minister raised the prospect of a Pacific-wide security treaty with Australian counterpart Anthony Albanese on a recent visit. Foreign Affairs reporter Stephen Jedgetts has the story.
8: Of course, there's that broader question, how would it work? And the simple answer is we don't know. We're not sure, or I'm not sure, how well-formed Matthew Wale's idea is, exactly how it would form, whether we are talking about a security treaty or something a little bit less binding. My sense is that it's probably something a bit less binding than a full-fledged treaty. But what is interesting and notable is that he's raised or floated this idea at all, and particularly that he's floated it with apparently more than one leader in the region, but most obviously with Anthony Albanese when he was here in Canberra just a few weeks ago.
6: The Reserve Bank's decision to hold interest rates has garnered consensus among some economists who argue that pausing allows the full economic impact of previous tightening to materialise. The RBA has kept its benchmark interest rate at 4.35%, pausing its hiking cycle following three consecutive quarter point increases earlier this year. Creditor Watch's chief economist, Ivan Colquhoun, says it's a sound approach to take.
9: The three interest rate rises that have happened were about the pre-existing inflation pressures that were seen even before the Iran conflict. So we need to see inflation heading back to 2.5%. Hopefully we've got some good news on that front to come through over the next few months.
6: Victorian Premier Jacinta Allen is resisting calls for a royal commission into alleged CFMEU corruption on big build projects. The coalition has pledged to hold one if elected, while some inside Labor also back the idea. Ms. Allen says police have stronger powers to investigate alleged criminal activity, including bikie links inside the union. But when pressed on last night's 7:30 program on the cost to taxpayers, she refused to give a figure, saying her government has acted quickly and strongly.
10: Immediate action was important. It's why Victoria Police have been given additional powers. The Labor Hire Authority here in Victoria has also been given additional powers. And that action is working. The police have laid 88 charges. The Labor Hire Authority has cancelled something like 150 construction industry licences.
6: Still in Victoria, where a man has been charged over an alleged violent home invasion connected to a spate of arson attacks on Melbourne hospitality venues. Here's crime reporter Olivia Jenkins.
11: Police allege the 41-year-old man was one of several offenders who forced their way inside a Templestowe home while armed with a samurai sword in April and beat nightclub promoter Paul Samlidis and his 67-year-old father. The 28-year-old is well known in Melbourne's club scene and worked as a promoter at the Albion nightclub in South Melbourne. Mr. Samlidis also worked for liquor company 80 Proof, which was torched by arsonists just days after he was bashed. The 41-year-old man is expected to face the Melbourne Magistrates Court on charges including aggravated home invasion and committing an indictable offence while on bail.
6: Australia Post is appealing to dog owners to ensure that postal workers are safe amid a rise in aggression across the country. There have been 1,200 dog-related incidents over the past 6 months, from menacing canines to injuries requiring hospitalisation. General Manager of Safety Russell Munro says workers wear personal protective equipment, complete training to identify aggressive dogs, and carry a non-toxic deterrent spray to reduce risk. He says dog owners can do more.
12: Make sure that your dog's secured behind a closed or locked door, and keep it there till the postie leaves. And if for any reason that's not possible, or you're not going to be home, or the dog's going to be in the yard, we've got a network.
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13: The weather forecast for the capital for Wednesday, the 17th day of June. Patchy morning fog, then a cloudy day with a slight chance of a shower and a top of 18 degrees. On Thursday, showers increasing with the top of 17. Showers easing on Friday, heading for 14 degrees. A shower or two on Saturday, a top of 14. 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
1: Good morning, the time, 6 minutes past five, 6 minutes past three in WA, 24 minutes to five in South Australia and in the Northern Territory. We're talking about this earlier, but I just wanted to bring it up with you this morning. Give us a ring. Do you get freaked out by detours? Because whenever I see a detour, I automatically start to panic. Number one, I wonder if I'm in the wrong lane or I could go in the wrong direction. Number two, when I get on there, is it just going to take me in all sorts of directions and I have no idea where I'm going and if I can ever get back? So 1-300-800-222. Are you okay with detours? Are you not okay with detours? And what stresses you out about detours? And have you been through a detour situation that has made you go, oh, I can't handle it? 1-300-800-222. I say this because I wanted to come to work a little bit earlier today, and when I got onto the highway and on the freeway, there was a detour. I got in the wrong lane, ended up in a tunnel, and I went through the tunnel, and I came out the other side, and I didn't know where I was. It wasn't a good experience, and I ended up getting here 15 minutes later than I normally would. So if you had a problem with a detour, or do you get stressed when you see a detour coming up? I hope I'm not alone. Fiona Clark joins us from Vantage Point Asset Management to talk about finance. However, Fiona, how are you with detours?
16: Well, Trev, are we talking really traffic or is this a metaphor for life in general?
1: We can talk about it as a metaphor for life. If you need a little bit of counselling, I'm here.
16: No, I think it's funny because you've highlighted the issues that you're being put into somewhere that you don't know. It's unfamiliar, it's uncertain, and what the risks of what could happen, and particularly in your example where you didn't know where you were and you were on the wrong lane and you ended up in whoop whoop. Mm. But I've had examples where I've been in detours and they've basically pointed out a shortcut that I didn't know about and that new route has been the way that I go when there's a lot of traffic.
1: How good is that?
16: Yes, you see, uncertainty and travelling down that fork in the road that you didn't really know you wanted to go down in life, as in traffic, can often give you a surprising turn. There you go. There's my insight into life and traffic on a Wednesday morning at 5:10.
1: Oh, the road less travelled, Fiona Clark.
16: No, but I get you because the other thing is, like, sometimes a detour, I do know where I'm going, and you go, "Ooh, somebody, some naughty person has removed a really essential sign that's part of the detour process here, and that it's just the cars know where they're going, so they do know that they need to turn here to get back onto the original path, but that some less knowledgeable person, like perhaps yourself, is going to not know that they're supposed to get back onto the main route here and they're going to end up down a tunnel and 15 minutes late for work.
1: Thank you for pointing out that particular thing, but also making this a question of philosophy.
16: My pleasure.
1: Can we get philosophical about finance?
16: Yeah, but I don't really have anything exciting to tell you because now that all the excitement of the war's over, and I'm saying that in jest, but you know what I mean, markets are back to sort of to focusing on normal things and there's not really a lot to talk about. So I can tell you what's happening. The Dow Jones is having a great day, up 0.7% or 358 points, but the S&P 500 is down 0.4% or 29 points, and the NASDAQ's actually down 0.7% or 181 points. So, I mean, it's fair to say tech stocks are having a bit of a breather, and the sectors that are doing well are financials and industrials. So back to sort of a standard normal every day. SpaceX continues to trade higher again, up another 7% today. It's something going to be the fifth largest company. I think it overtook Amazon at one stage and, yep, doing quite well. Now, the other thing probably that is a little bit exciting if it's what you sort of focused on is oil, which is down 5.3% to $76.46. So that's probably generally positive for markets and the sort of outlook for inflation. We've got oil. Sorry, that was oil. Spot gold price is up 0.7% or $31.99 to $4,340.88 a barrel. Iron ore is down also. It's down 0.6% to $101.55. Now, what does this all mean for us? I forgot to talk about Europe. Reasonably positive, up about 0.25%. The UK market up 0.6%. Germany's up 0.1%. France is up 0.8%, but no big moves or news there. Now, for us, in terms of what to look out for today, we had all of our excitement yesterday with the RBA. The futures are pointing to a slightly positive day. I think they are up 7 points last time I looked. Yes, that's where they are. So it looked like it's a positive day. In terms of things to look out for, we've got Westpac leading index, but no big news. We've got inflation in the UK tonight. The market is expecting that to tick up to 3%. We've got retail sales in the US, and we've also got, most importantly, and one of the reasons why the market's a little bit cautious, is the US Federal Reserve. The central bank of the US is meeting tonight, and a decision is made will be announced tomorrow. No change in rates expected, but there's a new Fed governor, Kevin Warsh, and so there's sort of like a bit of speculation about what he'll do, whether he will remove his dot from the dot plot, which is where all of the Fed officials put where they think rates are going to go. So let's just to see whether Kevin Warsh's dot is on the plot or not. And there you go. That's my joke for today. Okay, moving to currencies, the Aussie dollar is pretty flat, 70.73 US cents, 52.66 pence, 60.91 euro cents, and 113.5 Japanese yen. So stuff going on. But not huge moves expected today when the market opens.
1: How good's that? Philosophy, humour, finance.
16: I'm providing it all this morning, aren't I?
1: Cut it all, Fiona.
16: Yeah.
1: Thanks very much.
16: Bye.
1: See you, mate. Fiona Clark, Vantage Point Asset Management, with finance, philosophy, and a little bit of humour as well. Trav says, ha-ha, I was dealing with the same traffic overnight as you, but I used the West Tunnel. It should have taken you straight into the Docklands area. Yeah, it did, but I don't work over there, and I had to get from there all the way over to here with not knowing how to do it. It wasn't very good. However, that'll teach me to not get in the right lane, because if I didn't get in the right lane, and I wouldn't have to do any of that. You know how there's that horrible feeling as well that you can't get out of that lane? And so you're just driving along, you can see this big tunnel entrance, and you know you don't want to go there. You know you don't want to go there, but you have to. Hello, Graham.
17: How you going, mate?
1: You a detoury sort of guy?
17: Well, you just sound a bit like my wife. Turn you around three times and you're lost.
1: That's not true. Mind you, turn me about foot. Yeah, well, it might be a little bit true. But the thing is, though, that you have a detour, but if you get in the wrong bit of the detour, then you can't get back on. You know what I mean?
17: There is a distance in front of your bonnet that you look for.
1: Yeah. So, mind you, there was a big sign, Graham, saying. There was a sign that I sort of didn't get. But anyway, what's your situation been like?
17: Well, I take a detour all the time going down to Dandong from Sydney. I go down the back way, through Benelli Mansfield and all that. But I don't mind a detour if the Muppets put the signs out.
1: Yes.
17: You know, you can detour this way. Yeah, no worries. You go along, you go, Okay, now where?
1: Yep.

0: they just, if they put the first one out and then forget the rest.
1: Do you know, but do you reckon that the thing is, well, they'll put the first sign out and they go, detour this way, and then you just feel like you're waiting and waiting and driving and driving and driving until you get the next sign?
0: Yeah.
1: They just need a little reminder sign.
0: Yeah, in between saying detour straight ahead because, you know, there could be side roads and, yeah, but it's like they put the first one out and then go to smoke it.
1: That's the thing, Graham. If there was a little sign that the

0: Oh, it could be a very long sign, but perhaps that's the little sign that you need. Let's find out what's happening with some stories that we'll hear about today. Sarah Craig, producer of Breakfast with Sandra Mean on ABC Golden Murray, is doing that for us. Hello, Sarah.
1: Good morning, Trev. I have to say I am very frightened when something says there's a detour because, you need a sign for encouragement. Just to tell you you're going the right way. I absolutely agree.
0: I agree. That's all you need is just a little extra sign to say you're doing well, stay on the right path, and everything will be okay.
1: I don't know that life's that hard that we can't just get like a little thumbs up, just a little sign that's like, yep, you're doing well.
0: Maybe with those people that do road management are listening and they'll go, we might just make that little sign.
1: Please give us a little, just a little bit of encouragement.
0: That's all we need. Tell us what's happening in news. Firstly, El Nino.
1: Yeah, and you'll hear quite a bit about this probably in the coming weeks and months. It's something that the US version of the Bureau of Meteorology had declared El Nino active last week, and now our Bureau of Meteorology has officially declared it active, and the modelling that they've got shows that it could be one of the strongest events in the modern era. So El Nino basically is to do with a longer period of warmer than normal waters in the central Pacific. So nothing to do with our current weather patterns. But when that happens, there's some pretty massive impacts on the worldwide weather conditions. So for us in Australia, there's usually it's quite dry. We get warmer daytime temperatures, cooler nighttime temperatures, a shorter snow season, and of course the fire season impacts, because there will be less rain, there might be some drought conditions, and there might be an increase in extreme temperature days. Of course, we have to wait and see what actually happens. But it's very early for them to be declaring it at the Bureau. And obviously it's quite a concern that it is going to be quite a strong one.
0: Let's take a look at also Desi Freeman arrest. Can you tell us about that?
1: Yeah. So yesterday, police revealed that they had executed 7 arrest warrants at properties across Victoria and New South Wales, including at 3 rural properties in the northeast of the state, so Buckland, Stanley and Lucy Vale, and a couple of other ones at residential properties in New South Wales as well. So a total of 7 people were arrested. There was searches underway of those properties. Police had seized a range of electronic devices as well. A 64-year-old Lucy Vale man was arrested and interviewed by police, but he has been released pending further investigation. So you'll hear a bit more about that today. Of course, there's proceedings before the court, and a coronial inquest set to get underway next year into the deaths of both Desi Freeman and the 2 police officers that he shot at his Porepunkah property last August. Police are keeping that pretty close to their chest, given that things are before the courts, and they don't want to mess up any of those investigations or proceedings.
0: There's just one thing that people like talking about more than the weather, and that's fuel prices.
1: Oh, yeah, absolutely. And some regional businesses are saying that fuel relief measures need to be extended because, obviously, the fuel excise, the full amount is supposed to be going back on later on this month, so at the start of July, in fact. And particularly freight businesses, but also just a range of businesses in regional Australia are saying that, you know, if we don't get more sort of extended support, maybe not as dramatic, but more extended support, it's going to spell disaster for a lot of regional businesses. And we could actually see a lot of businesses close up, particularly in regional areas where, you know, the fuel price might be higher. It takes longer to get from A to B. It takes more fuel to get from A to B. It could have impacts on the tourism industry, operators in Queensland have said, you know, we've barely seen anyone come through because normally people hook up their caravans and head this way to soak up the sun, but they haven't seen nearly as many people as they would.

0: would year on in a normal year. So yeah, the impact of the fuel price rise, even though now obviously there's discussions of, a ceasefire and a peace deal potentially being in place for the long term, this could, yeah, really be an issue going into the future, and it could be felt for many, many years to come.
1: Great talking to you as always. Thank you very much, Sarah.
0: Thanks, Trev.
1: Sarah Craig, producer, Breakfast with Sandra Moon, ABC Gold Murray, also brings up with us some of the stories that we're going to hear more about today. Let's find out what's happening in the World Cup. David Mark, national sports reporter with the ABC at Berkeley at the moment. Hello, David.
2: Hello, Trevor. How are you?
1: Good. Let's take a look at the game that's happening now between France and Senegal, firstly.
2: Yeah, it's nil all at the moment. We're only in the 18th minute, so early forays, no massive chances really for either team, but pretty exciting to see France play. They're the number two ranked team in the world. Of course, they were the runners-up. They lost to Argentina in the World Cup final 4 years ago in Qatar. But Senegal are an extremely good team. You know, they're ranked 15th in the world. A lot of players in the Senegalese team that, you know, play in France. So there's actually a very strong connection between these two sides. So, yeah, as we said, early days, but, you know, so far a pretty cool match and some big players. You know, Mbappe is probably the number 10 for France. The striker is probably the biggest star in this game, but there's a lot in there. And Trev, just mentioning the other games today, Iraq versus Norway with Haaland playing for Norway, and then Argentina opening their World Cup. They, of course, won the last World Cup with Messi, so they're going for two in a row. They're playing Algeria, and then we've got Austria and Jordan. So, yeah, four matches a day for the group stages, and even as many as six in some days, so it's very full on.
1: Because you know how there have been matches that are really close and there have already been some upsets? Well, as far as some of the lower sides beating the teams that are probably are expected to go through to the final. Is it really that surprising, because it tends to happen each year?
2: Yeah, it's a really interesting one. I mean, we actually bumped into the Socceroos scout yesterday, and I was trying to pick his brain for information about, you know, what can you tell us about the United States for the next game and whatnot. And he basically said, look, they're really strong. But he said, like, every team is, you know, like, you just, I mean, I know it's a cliche, you can't afford to take a game lightly, but, you know, yesterday we saw Spain drawing nil all with Cabo Verde. And, like, that is just, that was inconceivable. And yes, it happens. And so, you know, it can happen in football. The only blowout we've really seen was Germany versus Curacao, that 7-1 result. But even that was won all at one stage. So I think, you know, there was a kind of concern, Trevor, about this World Cup, because it was expanded from 32 to 48 teams, that, you know, maybe there are some weaker teams and, you know, we're going to get these blowouts. But apart from that Germany Curacao one, we haven't seen it, and we have seen some upsets. I mean, even yesterday with Iran and New Zealand, it was a 2-2 draw. And, you know, Iran is one of the strongest teams in Asia. They are a quality outfit, and New Zealand ranked in the 60s. But, you know, New Zealand were ahead twice in that game. So I think what we're seeing is a very competitive World Cup, and we will see some unexpected results.
1: It's really enjoyable, actually. Well, I mean, I've only watched a couple of games and bits and pieces and all of the Australian game, but it's just been really good watching the competition. And even if there aren't scores, it's just been really good to watch the competition between the sides, and especially when there are teams that aren't supposed to be or aren't recognised as well as others. It's just great watching them being competitive.
2: It's great, isn't it? And we kind of love that in sport, don't we? We kind of love the underdog. And it's one of the things that makes sport really interesting, because, I mean, even the game between Turkey and Australia, you know, on paper, Turkey dominated the game. And even afterwards, their captain said, we dominated the game. But we conceded two goals. And so, like, you can, you know, it's all very well having, and they had 72% of the possession, you know, so they did dominate the game, but Australia scored two amazing goals and they held them out. And, you know, that can happen in football, probably more so than almost any other sport. You know, you can get a goal against the run of play, and it, you know, that can win you the game, even if you're not the best team necessarily on the day. So, yeah, that's the nature of this particular sport.
1: I did smile when he said that we dominated the game. I felt like someone was going to turn around and say, yeah, but you didn't win.
2: Well, actually, there was an Australian journalist there who asked that question, Vince Rigari, and that's pretty much what he asked. He said, like, you know, what went wrong?

0: And the captain said, well, nothing went wrong. We just didn't score any goals.
1: So, when you were going,
0: took a bit of offence.
1: When you were picking the mind or the brain of one of the scouts and one of the people with the Socceroos, did you find anything out?
0: No, honestly, no.
1: Damn.
0: Like, I mean, I was asking about the American team because, you know, one of the nature of, I suppose, the gig I've got, and I know a lot of people saying they're very jealous of me, and I understand that, is that we're spending a lot of time travelling, going to the Socceroos, trainings, you know, out on the street doing crosses, and I barely had the time to watch much football. I've got a bit of space at the moment, so I'm actually watching this match now between Senegal and France, but I haven't actually seen a lot. And so I hadn't seen the game between the United States and Paraguay. I just saw the score and I saw some of the highlights, but... You know, I was asking him about the strength of the US team, and he said, look, they're strong everywhere. You know, you can't just say it's their attack or it's this or it's that. They're sort of strong all round. So, you know, they're ranked in the teens. And, like, you really, you can take FIFA rankings with a grain of salt because, you know, you get points by winning games even if you play inferior opponents. So, you know, they don't necessarily represent a huge amount, but they give you a kind of an indication of where a team is. And, you know, the United States are in the teens, so they're up there. So it will be, you know, it'll be a tough game. There's no question.
1: So what are the Socceroos doing at the moment?
0: So yesterday was a day off. I mean, the trip after the Turkey game was pretty intense. So they started the game at 9 o'clock at night. So, you know, you're finishing at around 11. Then, you know, interviews and all that sort of stuff that can go on. They actually caught a 5 a.m. flight.
1: Jeez.
0: Back to Berkeley, where they're staying. So, you know, and then the next day they had a super, super light training run and recovery. But, like, you know, I think the players, you know, maybe got the best 3 or 4 hours. It was an interesting decision. You sort of wonder, why not just stay at your hotel for one night and fly the next day? But I think for whatever reason, the high-performance staff decided get it over and done with, because you often don't, you know, players even said they often don't sleep very well after a match anyway, particularly one that starts so late, you know, you're pretty wired. So I guess they kind of figured, well, let's just get the flight done and get back to our hotel where we're comfortable. Yesterday was a day off. They're back into it today. So training today. And then, training every... So I'm just having a look at Senegal. Just had a shot hit the post. Back into training and back into video analysis and, you know, preparing for the match against the United States.
1: I didn't even think about that, the travel, the flights that people would be taking, because normally in one country they don't have to travel that far. But if it's between three, then there's going to be a lot of travel involved.
0: There is. And look, the Socceroos are really lucky because all their games are within a very small area, relatively speaking. So, you know, it's a 2-hour flight to Vancouver from San Francisco. The next game's in Seattle, so that's probably an hour and a half. And then their final game is in San Jose. So that's a 40-minute drive down the road.
1: Okay.
0: So really the travel is very, very limited compared to what other teams are having to do.
1: I'll let you go back to the game. Enjoy watching between France and Senegal. Although, who do you think playing better at the moment?
0: It's backwards and forwards. It really is. Probably France a little bit better, but Senegal's just had that shot hit the post and just had a corner too. So, you know, they're creating chances as you'd expect from a team that good.
1: And that's about...
0: it's a drinks break.
1: And that's about as much as we're illegally allowed to actually broadcast. So it's been good talking to you.
0: Thanks, Trevor.
1: Thanks, David. David Mark, National Sport Reporter with the ABC in Berkeley at the moment, as far as those games are concerned. We'll take some more of your calls. We'll talk more about detours and whether or not you're okay with details, or do they stress you out whenever you see one? Do you see the detour sign and then all of a sudden start to go, am I in the right lane? Should I be going left here? Is that what the sign says? When it says straight ahead, does that mean I go straight ahead? I guess it does. But what happens when it's just stressy. It's even stressful talking about it. So if you want to join us after the news, give us a ring.
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0: eyes Benjamin Netanyahu over his handling of the war against Hezbollah in Lebanon, Middle East correspondent Matthew Doran reports.
1: Tensions between the two men have boiled over multiple times in recent weeks as the US president has tried to get the Israeli prime minister to show restraint in his conflict with the Iranian-backed militant group. Speaking at the G7 in France, President Trump said Mr. Netanyahu needed to be more responsible in Lebanon and questioned why fighting is dragging on. He even went so far as to suggest he'd ask Syria's rebel leader turned president Ahmed al-Sharr to step in, saying that if Israel can't do the job against Hezbollah without killing everyone else, Syria could, a proposal which won't be well received in Israeli ranks. Matthew Doran, ABC News, Jerusalem.
0: One Nation leader Pauline Hanson will take centre stage in Canberra today when she delivers her first formal speech at the National Press Club. Political reporter Samantha Dick has more.
2: Recent polls show One Nation is emerging as a credible third force in Australian politics. Today, Pauline Hanson will be put to the test on live television in front of a crowd of seasoned political journalists in her first address to the press club in her roughly 30-year parliamentary career. One Nation MP Barnaby Joyce says Senator Hanson's authenticity makes her stand out from other politicians.
3: We know at times Auntie Pauline says things that are not pitch perfect. We understand that. But we believe that she has our best intentions at heart.
2: Senator Hanson will deliver her address to the press club around lunchtime in Canberra.
0: ACT government data reveals around 100 people are currently stuck on Canberra's public cardiac waiting lists, including more than a dozen urgent cases. Emmy Groves has the details.
4: Cardiology figures provided in response to a question taken on notice in the Legislative Assembly show Canberrans are waiting 1 to 2 weeks on average for Category 1 angiogram to test for blocked arteries, with 17 urgent patients still waiting after the recommended 30 days. The recommended treatment timeframe for Category 1 electrophysiology studies of abnormal heart rhythms is also 30 days, but the government's response shows 50 patients are currently overdue and the average wait is 3 months. It comes 4 months after Canberra cardiologists reported sending patients interstate due to waitlist concerns.
0: India has blocked the social media platform Telegram to prevent fake exam papers being sold for the country's largest medical entrance test. South Asia correspondent Rachel Clayton reports from New Delhi.
5: More than 2 million students will reset the exam this weekend, vying for about 130,000 spots in medical college. The first round of results was cancelled last month after exam questions were leaked. The National Testing Agency says it requested Telegram be disabled to stop people selling fake questions to students. The agency says state law enforcement agencies have already pulled down specific Telegram channels purporting to sell exam questions. The reset of the exam has led to nationwide protests over the past week, calling for the resignation of India's Education Minister, Dharmendra Pradhan.
0: Coppens Crossing in Canberra's west will remain closed today to allow for the installation of part of the new Molonglo River Bridge. John Gorton Drive is scheduled to reopen at 6 o'clock tonight, or the same time tomorrow if rain delays the work. Crews are installing parapets on the new bridge, which, when opened, will provide reliable access across the Molonglo River and is built above the 1-in-100-year flood level. In sport, New South Wales have a chance to regain the Rugby League State of Origin Shield tonight as Queensland fight to keep the series alive in Melbourne. Ethan Ricks has more.
6: Back rower Dylan Lucas and centre Mark Nwongenitawase will make their State of Origin debuts for the Blues, who head into tonight's clash with a 1-0 series lead. Star halfback Mitchell Moses returns to the New South Wales squad after being ruled out of Game 1 with a hamstring injury. Queensland has made several changes for its series defence, with Ruben Cotter starting in lock and fullback Reece Walsh back on the bench. Forward Tino Faasua Malawi will still run out for the Maroons just 4 days after losing his father.
0: Canberra's weather, a cloudy day with the chance of morning fog, slight chance of a shower and light winds. A top of 18 degrees today, but right now it's 9 degrees at the airport and at Tuggeranong and 10 degrees at Dixon. Tomorrow, showers increasing with a top of 17. ABC News.
7: Yuma, this is Shane Halloran on ABC Radio Canberra Wiradjuri. I'm speaking the Ngunnawal language. On behalf of my elders, I say, Yuma, Yumalundi, Yangu Galanyin Nalawiri Ngunnawal Dara. Hello and welcome.

0: Today, we're all here on Ngunnawal country.
1: ABC Canberra acknowledges the Ngunnawal people as traditional custodians of the land we broadcast from, and we recognise any other people or families with connection to the lands of the ACT and region. We acknowledge and respect their continuing culture and the contribution they make to the life of this city and this region. We acknowledge and welcome other Aboriginal and Torres Strait Islander people who are listening.
2: 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Welcome to Breakfast with Ross Solly.
3: What did the farmer say when he lost his tractor? Where's my tractor?
4: The association and the AFP in general wasn't a fan of the decriminalisation in the first place. And without the spending on the infrastructure, without having enough infrastructure in place for police officers to divert people into, people, when you're decriminalised, just take advantage of the system.
5: I think it's a positive step forward because they've actually agreed in principle to move forward with privatisation, and privatisation in some form is our natural opportunity to become involved, either via acquisition of an existing franchise or indeed an expansion franchise, which is what Cricket Australia is definitely interested in.
6: We had members obviously from road policing and all across ACT out over the weekend. I had some of my members on trail bikes, you know, covering the green belt, all these sporting fields across the territory. So these are serious criminal offences, some of them, and we're investigating. So we're gathering evidence at the moment, and the message is we're coming for you.
7: There is a growing trend for men to get cosmetic surgery to have their ears appear like they have cauliflower ears.
3: Quite often people stop me in the street and they say, you look familiar, although you don't have cauliflower ears, I thought you were an MMA fighter.
2: Breakfast with Ross Solly.
3: Yes, good morning, everybody. Welcome to your hump day edition of The Breakfast Show. My name is Ross Solly. Gee, it's good to be with you this morning. Such a busy, busy world that we live in, isn't it? There's so much happening. And I'm just happy to be here and be part of your morning. Let me know what you're up to today, if you've got something exciting planned. It's warm again. Goodness me. I tell you what, more than a few, I'm sure, have been caught out by this recent warm weather. I know, for example, that after we had that little cold spell, a few cold mornings, a couple of weeks ago, I know that Ainsley McGibbon got the forklift in to get the heavy-duty doona put on the bed. And probably now is regretting that a little bit because it's just been so warm. It's 8 degrees at the moment. What's the date today? 17th of June. 8.8 degrees at the moment as we head for a top today of 18. There are some showers coming tomorrow. We could get quite a bit actually. 7 to 17. And then Friday, showers clearing 9 to 14. I mean, am I the only one who's just hanging out for some more, like, chilly mornings? Is that too much to ask for winter? I know that the whole El Niño's apparently it's all kicked off and this is what it's going to be. By the way, at the moment in Braidwood, you're sitting on 10 degrees. I think go out, Mary, and get the blanket off the horse this morning. The horse is going, get this thing off me. For God's sake, I'm sweating in here. God, why do I have to wear this stupid blanket? Cooma. Sitting on 8 degrees at the moment. Goulburn's sitting on 7 degrees. What have I got to tell you about today? Oh, quite a bit. By the way, in the Football World Cup at the moment, France v Senegal. It's nil all at the moment. France v Senegal. They're in the first half. 36 minutes gone. It's still France nil, Senegal nil. France, one of the World Cup favourites. Senegal, certainly one of the African powerhouses, so this will be a really interesting contest, this one. My word of the day today, just FYI, my word of the day today is ruminate. Ruminate. Now, I'll put it in a sentence for you. So this would be the incorrect usage of ruminate, although technically I will accept it this morning. Last night, I was feeling quite tired. So I made myself a crumpet and went up to my ruminate. No, that's not the word, but it sort of works, but it's not. Here would be the correct usage. Whilst I was sitting in my room with my crumpet, I was ruminating or

0: I was I had cause to ruminate on whether I should go ahead and get the surgery to give myself a cauliflower ear so I could become more attractive to the opposite sex. Ruminate. Yes, that's the word of the day today. If you'd like to use that in a sentence, ruminate. Drop it into a conversation, drop it into a text, 1300 681 666, 0467 922 666. Also on the show today, another opportunity, and my goodness, you guys are very enthusiastic about this, and so you should be, a double pass to go and see Waitress the Musical in Sydney, plus a night's accommodation and some meals as well. So there'll be another chance to get in the draw for that. And a lot of everyday Australian buggers, a few scallywags, and lots of Australian sport lovers were stopping me in the street yesterday, and they were saying, "Ross, the last time we had State of Origin, it was so awesome that you did that sweep so that we could win a beanie and gloves, and not just any old beanie and gloves, but special ABC Canberra breakfast or ABC Canberra beanie and gloves. Is there any chance you could hunt around the office, see if there's a wayward beanie or and gloves lying around and give them away for State of Origin number two?" So yesterday, when nobody was looking, I did a little bit of a scout around the office, and yes, I did. I found a beanie and a pair of gardening gloves, and I thought, right, they are going to a lucky listener who can tell me, predict for me, who is going to win State of Origin 2 tonight and the total score. Who is going to win State of Origin number 2 tonight? So you just text in New South Wales or Queensland. And the total score, so you combine the two scores of both teams, and whoever gets the closest will win the beanie and gloves. Now, there's only going to be one set available, so if we have a draw, if we have a few people coming close, we might need to go to a tiebreaker tomorrow. But, God, that'll be exciting radio, won't it? People won't be able to sleep tonight. They'll be going, "Oh, there's a tiebreaker on breakfast radio to find out who's going to win the beanie and gloves. I'd better set the alarm for that one." So all you need to do, text in who is going to win State of Origin tonight, New South Wales or Queensland, and the total number of points that will be scored during the match. So, for example, if you think Queensland is going to win to level the series 1-1, if you think Queensland is going to win and the score is going to be 12-10, you text in Queensland 22. Does that make sense? I haven't made it too difficult, have I? No, I don't think so. 12-10, if that's what you think, then 22. So 1-300-681-666, 0467-922-666 if you want to take part in our sweep for the State of Origin number 2 tonight.
1: Mornings with Saskia Maben.
2: We're making our way through the alphabet. What is the U of Canberra? Universities, Uriarra, this one's tricky. We need your suggestions.
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0: All right, well, due to popular demand, because a lot of people were stopping me in the street and they were saying, "Ross, I find your early part of the show very interesting, but it would be much more interesting if you had more of Rod Quinn on there."
3: Yeah.
0: And I said, "Oh, all right then, I'll see what I can do." And then next thing you know, Rod Quinn
3: said, I've got nothing to do.
0: I've got nothing to do at 5:30, whatever, in the morning.
3: Pop into the studio and say hi.
0: So Rod's kindly come in today, and he's going to ask you two quiz questions this morning.
3: Two?
0: For our early morning quiz.
3: Boy, you put the pressure on.
0: Yeah, I am. I'm going to get you to ask two quiz questions. And I thought, because it's World Cup time, Rob.
3: Good point.
0: World Cup fever has gripped the nation.
3: Yes, it has.
0: One of the questions might be World Cup related.
3: Okay, all right.
0: And then the other one I thought of, let's cross codes to AFL. And I thought, seeing as Kylie Minogue's doing the entertainment at the grand final.
3: Is she?
0: Apparently she is. That you could do a Kylie Minogue related question.
3: All right, well, here's the World Cup question.
0: Yes.
3: Australia, as we know, have been to many World Cups now and have played many different countries. Which two countries Australia has played at a World Cup finals, not in the lead-up qualification matches,
0: at the actual World Cup finals?
3: The actual World Cup. Which two countries no longer exist?
0: Ooh.
3: Now, that's got you thinking, hasn't
0: it? It's a very, very good question.
3: Yeah, there you have it.
0: If you called up

0: an airline and you say, can I get a flight to this country? They'd say,
1: sorry.
0: Sorry.
1: Nah.
0: Doesn't happen.
1: Impossible.
0: No. Yeah.
1: There you go.
0: All right,
1: it's that's... not like, you know, we never played Ceylon, for example.
0: No.
1: In a...
0: No.
1: We'd never play them in a Cricket World Cup either, for that matter.
0: No. We have played Sri Lanka, though.
1: Yes, we have on many,
0: many, many, many times. Yeah. Okay. Okay. So that's the first question. Which two countries that Australia has played at a World Cup final no longer exist?
1: Finals, because it's not the final.
0: Finals, yeah, of course.
1: We've never made the final until this year.
0: Correct. Yeah. World Cup finals no longer exist. Yeah. And for the second question, Rod.
1: Yes. Well, you wanted a Kylie Minogue question because you're telling me what a fan you are.
0: Yep.
1: Kylie has appeared in an episode of Doctor Who. Can you tell me what was specifically significant about Kylie's character name in Doctor Who?
0: Oh. Are we allowed to tell people what the character name was?
1: No.
0: All right, then. What?
1: Do you just give away the answer? Why not just give the answer and get someone to come up with a question?
0: When did this happen? Was she a Dalek? She wasn't a Dalek. She
1: was not a Dalek.
0: Okay,
1: no.
0: Was she the other guy? You know, the guy that used to have with the ugly head and the rah, rah, rah, rah, they used to talk like that. What was his name?
1: I have no idea what you're talking about.
0: It was a character.
1: No, she was an ordinary character. She was an ordinary Doctor Who character.
0: Oh, that's not very nice. I heard she got good reviews.
1: Yeah, she did. Yeah.
0: Okay. And when was it? Was it a Christmas episode?
1: It was a Christmas episode.
0: All right, then.
1: Yeah.
0: Yep, yep. So Kylie Minogue played a character in a Christmas episode. Who was the Doctor in that episode, Rod? Just out of interest?
1: Very good question.
0: It is a good question.
1: That could be the next question.
0: That's my quiz question to you, Rod. Who was the Doctor in Kylie Minogue's Doctor Who?
1: Actually, good luck.
0: Yeah, good luck.
1: The calls
0: so
1: are already coming in. Yes, they are.
0: People are calling in already on 1300 681 666, or they're texting in on 0467 922 666. Thank you, Rod.
1: My pleasure.
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3: 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Oh, look, I'm getting chick slapped. when the birds flap their wings and it hits you in the face.
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0: Ah, Alice Matthews, what are you up to? So there you go. There's the two questions as put to you by Rod Quinn this morning. Which two countries has Australia played at a football World Cup finals that no longer exist? And the second question, Kylie Minogue starred in a Christmas special of Doctor Who. What was significant about her on-screen name? God, there's two tough questions, isn't it? But he loves those sorts of questions, Rod. If you can help out this morning, Brownie says, is it Yugoslavia? No, it's not. Yugoslavia is not one of them. 1-300-681-666, 0467-922-666. Somebody's got the countries, though. Well done, unnamed texter. Some other news this morning from around the country, and you might want to ruminate on this. The Age is reporting, a court has varied Ben Roberts-Smith's bail so that he can attend the official opening of the Anzac Hall at the Australian War Memorial in Canberra on Tuesday, despite being restricted from speaking to a number of other invitees. The former SAS soldier has been charged with 5 counts of war crime, murder, over the alleged executions of Afghan detainees. He denies the allegations. Now, we were chasing the Australian War Memorial yesterday to just get confirmation that he had been invited. Yes, we've been told it is normal that all Victoria Cross recipients would be invited, but there was no one available to talk to us this morning about it, unfortunately, because I'd be interested to know. Okay, and I don't know what you think, listener. Do you think that, yes, okay, they're following protocol and all Victoria Cross recipients need to be invited, but do you have a problem with him coming to the opening next Tuesday? I'd be interested to get your thoughts on this, because also there's a restriction on him speaking to certain witnesses, and there's a good chance there might be a couple of them at this opening, which is going to make things a bit awkward, I would have thought. The Financial Review reports this morning that perks for top bureaucrats, including business class flights, generous relocation fees, and airport lounge access, may be curbed and wages frozen under the biggest remuneration review in 15 years of the highest rungs of the Australian public service. The Independent Remuneration Tribunal last week completed the first

0: first public consultation phase of a 14-month review. Ah, 14 months. Talk about ruminating. That is rumination. A 14-month review of whether salary packages of between 800,000 and 1 million for the nation's most senior public officials remain fit for purpose and continue to support capability, integrity and public confidence. The review apparently will ruminate over whether the 26 top salaried positions of secretarial officers and secretary-like officers, ranging from $816,000 to $1.3035 million a year, whether they are still fit for purpose. There's a bit of stuff to ruminate on there, that's for sure. As you heard, Donald Trump in Evian in Switzerland, in France, sorry, just over the border from Switzerland, just over the lake, in fact, has lost patience with Israel and Benjamin Netanyahu, who he gave them an almighty spray overnight. This is what he had to say.
1: I'll tell you what, Israel's fighting Hezbollah too long and too many people are being killed. And you don't have to knock down an apartment house every time you're looking for somebody, because there are a lot of people in those apartment houses, and they're not all Hezbollah, that I can tell you. And I suggested to Israel to let Syria take care of Hezbollah. Because to be honest with you, I think they'd do a better job of doing it. I didn't like where 2 hours before we're signing the agreement that there was an attack in Lebanon, in Beirut. It was right in, it wasn't like in the southern side, and, you know, it was in Beirut. I did not like that. I let them know that. If Israel can't do the job without killing everyone else, he'll do the job. Syria will do the job. Without us, without the United States, there would be no Israel. Without me, there would be no Israel, because no other president was willing to do what I did. I've had a great relationship with Bibi, but now Bibi has to be more responsible with respect to Lebanon. Now, I'm not happy with the way Israel has handled themselves with Lebanon and with Hezbollah. They should have been able to do the job faster. It just goes on forever. And when that happens, it throws a negative light on the big deal, and that's the deal with Iran.
0: Yeah, no response yet from Israel. But although there were more bombs on Lebanon not long afterwards, so maybe that's their response. I don't know. That's Donald Trump speaking overnight in Evian at the G7 meeting, 6:08 on The Breakfast Show, currently 9 degrees. So how are you going with our quiz? Two countries that Australia has played at the Football World Cup finals that no longer exist. I must admit, they are very tough questions this morning that Rod Quinn's put. Two countries that Australia has played at the World Cup finals that no longer exist, and the significance of the screen name that Kylie Minogue had when she appeared in Doctor Who in a Christmas episode. What was the significance of her screen name? All right, I might give you a clue on that shortly, because that's pretty tough as well. 1-300-681-666-0467-922-666. One other news story this morning, which has relevance here to Canberra especially. The Guardian is reporting that workers at the Australian Taxation Office's outsource call centres are paid up to 40% less than their public service counterparts on the same phone lines, according to submissions lodged ahead of a landmark same job, same pay hearing. The pay gap says the pay widens at more senior call centre roles, with team leaders at outsource operators paid about $31 an hour compared with more than $52 an hour at the tax office. Ooh, it's quite a bit of work doing the same job. 6:07, sorry, we nearly did it. Got to ruminate on these times a bit better. By the way, on the text line, a couple of good ones here. Rumi was ruminating over rumours his mate Nate liked to state. This texter: I went to my room to eat, and while there I did ruminate on the State of Origin score. New South Wales 18. Back to the kitchen to eat some more. Go the Blues. Yes, if you want to be in the sweep, just text me. Who's going to win State of Origin number 2 tonight? And what's the total score going to be? And good morning, Ken from Canberra. who says, when Canberra achieves independence,

0: Any day now, Ross, we will have our own team in the World Cup. We're replete with 40-year-old goalies. Yes. Good luck, Ken. I'm backing you all the way. For our anniversary song this morning, I'm going to take you back to 1981, this week in 1981, for a song that I think probably we were the only country that actually thought this song was any good.
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0: Rupert Hine was his name. It got to number 27 on the charts. That was better than a lot of other countries where they gave it no time at all from 1981. Well done to a few people. Well, actually, okay, so it was West Germany and East Germany. A couple of people thought it might have been Czechoslovakia. No. A lot of people thought Yugoslavia. No. West Germany and East Germany. Well done. And well done, Farm Girl from O'Connor. Astrid was Kylie Minogue's name. But what is significant about the name Astrid, remembering she was in Doctor Who? Have a think about that during the news. Three clues. Do you recognise any of those three songs? Give us a call, send us a text, 6 o'clock.
1: ABC News, good morning. I'm Lily Knopfling. Five people are in custody in connection.

0: with a plot to attack the UFC match at the White House on Donald Trump's birthday over the weekend, North America correspondent Lauren Day reports.
1: The FBI says it thwarted the potential plot, which reportedly included using explosive-laden drones to target buildings near the event on the south lawn of the White House and then shooting crowd members. They say they learned about the threat last Wednesday, but it's unclear how close the would-be attackers were to being able to carry out their plan. 23 people were reportedly identified as part of a network of plotters, and 5 were arrested. According to an affidavit, the members of the group stated that they wanted to protect the US, which they believed was headed in the wrong direction. Lauren Day, ABC News, Washington.
0: US President Donald Trump says he's not happy with Israel after it continued to attack Hezbollah targets in Lebanon despite a ceasefire agreement with Iran. He's made the comments on the sidelines of the G7 summit in France, where he's met with a host of world leaders. The American president has also insisted the interim agreement will see the Strait of Hormuz reopen toll-free and prohibit Iran from acquiring a nuclear weapon. Mr. Trump says Israel should have wound up its war in Lebanon long ago.
2: I'm not happy with the way Israel has handled themselves with Lebanon and with Hezbollah. They should have been able to do the job faster. It just goes on forever. And when that happens, it throws a negative light on the big deal, and that's the deal with Iran.
0: Back home, and childcare workers have scrapped a plan to walk off the job after the federal government agreed to fund a 15% pay rise. Isabella Tolhurst explains.
3: The federal government will spend $3.6 billion over the next 2 years to increase early educators' pay by 15%. A wage rise was initially funded in 2024 but was due to run out this November. The Fair Work Commission will raise wages permanently from 2029 as part of its work to address pay gaps in female-dominated industries. But employers had warned that daycare fees would shoot up unless the Commonwealth extended its wage subsidy to bridge the gap. Childcare centres will need to limit fee increases in order to receive the government funding, ensuring costs aren't passed along to families.
0: Chief Minister Andrew Barr says the ACT government would seek to sign on as a long-term tenant in a building for the promised police station in the Molonglo Valley, rather than build a new facility. The government has committed $3.8 million in this year's budget for a new city police station and police headquarters. It's yet to determine whether it will be a purpose-built structure or a long-term tenancy and fit-out of a commercial building. Mr.

0: for a new city police station and police headquarters. It's yet to determine whether it will be a purpose-built structure or a long-term tenancy and fit-out of a commercial building. Mr Barr has told an inquiry into the ACT's fiscal sustainability the latter would be the cheapest solution.
1: In relation to Molonglo, the preference is to do what we have done here in the city and look at an approach to market where we are a pre-committed tenant.
0: A survey of planners working for the National Disability Insurance Agency has found many are subject to significant psychosocial hazards, including high job demands and inadequate support. More from National Disability Affairs reporter Naz Campanella.
2: The Community and Public Sector Union received survey responses from nearly 750 staff working in the National Disability Insurance Agency's regional services. 91% said they struggled to meet performance targets, such as meeting the required number of completed plans. The union said workers were expected to complete at least 14 packages in a four-week cycle. More than half of respondents said they had trouble sleeping and difficulty concentrating. The NDIA says it prioritises staff well-being, and productivity targets were introduced after consultations that included the CPSU.
0: In sport, Canberra 5'8 Ethan Strange is expected to come off the bench for New South Wales in what could be the Rugby League State of Origin Series decider in Melbourne tonight. Strange starred for the Blues in their historic comeback win against Queensland in Game 1, but was again named on the bench, making way for the returning Mitchell Moses. Coach Laurie Daly says Strange will likely get a run.
3: He'll come on and probably play in the back row. Strong runner. He's a guy that is dangerous when he runs the footy, and that's what you want him to do. Yeah, he'll get an opportunity at some point and just to carry the football.
0: Canberra's weather, cloudy with the chance of morning fog and the slight chance of a shower, a top of 18 degrees. ABC News.
4: Good morning. Welcome to AM. I'm Melissa Clark in Canberra, coming to you from Ngunnawal country and acknowledging other custodians. US President Donald Trump has publicly criticised Israel's Prime Minister Benjamin Netanyahu again, insisting he was to act more responsibly in his country's conflict with Hezbollah in Lebanon. The seemingly strained relationship between the two men comes as Israeli media reports that Israeli officials haven't even seen a copy of the deal between the US and Iran to end the war in the Middle East. And as one war potentially starts to wind down, the president of Ukraine is hoping attention will return to the war he continues to fight with Russia. Here's Middle East correspondent Matthew Doran.
5: At the G7 summit on the shores of Lake Geneva, the US president sits down with one of his country's closest partners in the Middle East.
6: This is a very important deal.
5: The Emir of Qatar, Sheikh Tamim bin Hamad Al Thani, thanking Donald Trump for negotiating a deal with Iran to end a war his country and the rest of the Gulf has been caught in the middle of.
6: There's still a lot of work to be done.
5: The US president likes to talk up the close ties he has with leaders across the Middle East, none more than the Prime Minister of Israel, who was his partner in launching the war with Iran. But frustration with Benjamin Netanyahu's actions have boiled over in recent days, and Donald Trump clearly wants to make a point.
7: Without me, there would be no Israel, because no other president was willing to do what I did. I've had a great relationship with Bibi, but now Bibi has to be more responsible with respect to Lebanon.
5: The most recent war Israel has been waging against the Iranian-backed militant group Hezbollah spawned from the broader regional conflict between the US, Israel and Iran. But it's now front and centre of the efforts for peace. Donald Trump is furious Benjamin Netanyahu gave the green light to an attack against Hezbollah in southern Beirut on Sunday as the group's backers in Tehran were locked in negotiations with Washington. But the president's criticism is going beyond individual attacks.
7: Now, I'm not happy with the way Israel has handled themselves with Lebanon and with Hezbollah. They should have been able to do this yet faster. It just goes on forever.
5: But Israel's insistence it will keep its troops inside seized and occupied Lebanese territory for as long as is necessary is angering Iran. Its foreign minister is Abbas Araghchi.
8: The end of the war also includes the end of occupation, with the withdrawal of Israeli forces from territories they have occupied in this war.
5: Danny Citronowitz is a former head of the Iran branch of Israel's Defense Intelligence Establishment and is now a researcher at the Institute of National Security Studies.
9: Israel can play the spoiler, but the price will be friction with the U.S. administration and Trump specifically. So I think Israel need to think hard and clear what to do, because

0: Trump already set his mind on agreement.
1: With a deal struck in an attempt to end one war, attention at the G7 is also focused on another conflict in Ukraine. Its president, Volodymyr Zelensky, meeting world leaders at the summit, including Donald Trump, hopeful negotiating energy will return to his part of the world.
2: So we had the unanimity that Russia is not winning and losing a lot of people, and they have to make a deal as quick as possible.
1: The challenge there, not lost on the US president.
3: I settled 8 wars. This was the one I thought was going to be the easiest settle.
1: This is Matthew Doran in Jerusalem, reporting for AM.
4: Businesses in regional Australia have been feeling the flow-on effects of the war in the Middle East and want the federal government to extend fuel and freight discounts beyond the end of June. Prime Minister Anthony Albanese has indicated a decision on whether to extend the cuts to fuel excise and the heavy vehicle road user charge won't be made until next week. Sinead Mangan reports.
5: When the United States and Israel attacked Iran in late February this year, Sharon Middleton's haulage business felt the effects immediately. The price of fuel doubled, making the cost of a round trip from east to west across the Nullarbor Plain more than $13,000.
6: It was crippling because suddenly me and others like me, we were hitting all our credit limits with our fuel supplies at a much rapid rate.
5: A move by federal government to halve fuel excise for all Australians and suspend road use charges for truckies provided short-term relief. But now there's uncertainty since the measures are due to end on June 30.
6: I'm really very concerned, and I'm already seeing, you know, businesses just say it's all too hard and packing up and leaving. Really good family businesses that have been around for decades.
5: Defence and energy analyst John Blackburn says despite the promise of a peace deal between the United States and Iran, there are still concerns about the future of fuel supply in Australia.
7: My concern right now is that whilst the minister says, oh, don't you worry, we've got more fuel stocks than we had before the war, he's not talking about what does the next couple of years look like. Because if you don't look at these scenarios, they may do something stupid like put the fuel excise back up without understanding the impact on Australian businesses. Businesses will go out of business, basically.
8: Hey, Chrissy, you got to be in the photo.
9: Just doing a photo shoot. Get your mini skirt on.
10: It's not going to win any awards, that photography.
11: Of course, Douglas matter. Is in it.
5: Once the weather cools off in winter, usually a Congo line of caravans head north to Queensland to soak up the sun and enjoy the outback. But the season has been quiet as many travellers cancelled their plans. Vicky Jones runs bus tours out of the town of Winton, showing off the Channel Country. In the first months of the tourist season, business has been down 50 to 70% on a regular year.
12: The main thing is travellers are not travelling, but also the cost of everything's gone up. So, you know, when you're doing 250 to 300 kilometres a day for tours and you're not getting the number of people on tours, it makes the bottom line a little bit sketchy.
5: Further south, in the dairy town of Cobden in Victoria, local cafe owner Kim Santospirioto says business is really slowing down.
13: It's gotten a lot quieter. A lot of farmers don't come into town as much and there's a lot less tourists as well. I might have to move on, I think. I don't know what I should do.
5: Prime Minister Anthony Albanese has yet to commit to extending the fuel excise rebate, but a decision is expected next week.
4: Sinead Mangan reporting with Ted O'Connor and Lachlan Ford. Pauline Hanson will take centre stage in Canberra today when the One Nation Senator delivers her first formal speech at the National Press Club. As recent polls continue to reflect a surge in support for her party, Senator Hanson is under growing pressure to explain her policies and vision for Australia. Samantha Dick reports.
14: One Nation leader Pauline Hanson has built a brand railing against the mainstream media.
15: Did you fly a cattle class?
16: I'm not answering your stupid questions.
14: But today, she's facing the Canberra media establishment head on by delivering her first formal speech at the National Press Club. There, she'll be grilled by a crowd of political journalists on live television. One Nation MP Barnaby Joyce says he's given her some advice.
17: Don't entertain gotcha questions.
14: The former Deputy Prime Minister and high-profile politician has courted the media for years and knows what it's like to be on the receiving end of media scrutiny.
17: You know, I'm not naive. I've been around this game for a while. She will be a target for tomahawks.
14: While Barnaby Joyce is wary of placing too much emphasis on polling, he says the growing interest

0: Interest in One Nation means Pauline Hanson has a duty to front up and explain the party's vision.
1: There's a form of onus on you to present yourself and tell people more about how it operates in your vision of where your party will take Australia.
0: Jill Shepherd, an associate professor in politics at the Australian National University, says Pauline Hanson will have to walk a tightrope as she increases her engagements with mainstream media.
2: And she's going to have to, I think, tread very carefully to maintain her image as an outsider when increasingly she's going to look to a lot of voters like she is an insider who talks to established journalists.
0: What do you think are some of the landmines that Pauline Hanson will need to look out for, either during her speech or when she's facing questions from journalists in the crowd?
2: I think plenty of us are sitting back and waiting for Pauline Hanson to slip up on arcane policy questions, not be able to answer questions about the economy or complicated, defence or foreign policy matters. But I think the electorate that are defecting from the major parties to support One Nation at this point in time don't really care.
0: A One Nation fundraising campaign targeting Anthony Albanese with the title Fire the Liar has raised more than $4 million. Among their list of grievances are Labor's plans to change the rules for negative gearing and capital gains tax, despite promising not to touch them ahead of last year's election. Labor's tax changes were debated during a two-day inquiry this week. The government intends to pass its tax legislation in the next sitting fortnight.
3: Samantha Dick. And that's Early AM for today. In finance, oil prices have fallen to a three-month low due to optimism about the prospect of the Strait of Hormuz reopening. Brent crude trading at $79.78 US. That's dipping under $80 for the first time since early March. I'm Melissa Clark. It's a quarter past.
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5: Six, she was going to say. Quarter past six. Thank you, Mel. It is The Breakfast Show. My name's Ross Solly. It's great to be with you this morning. It seems like weeks since you looked at me, baby, without that look of distaste. God, it's warm. It's 9 degrees.

0: Hours, I reckon. We could get around 10 millimetres tomorrow. 7 to 17. Friday, showers clearing. 9 to 14. So come on, babe, let's kiss this thing goodbye. In the World Cup at the moment, it's France v Senegal. We're into the second half. Played about 52 minutes at the moment. It's still 0-0. It is still 0-0 in that match. Don't forget, coming up a little bit later this morning, another chance for you to go in the draw to win the double pass to go and see Waitress the Musical in Sydney, plus accommodation, plus meals. It's just such a cracking prize. So I'll give you a chance a little bit later on to win that. On the quiz this morning, I mentioned that, it was Rod Quinn who came up with the two questions. And the answer to the two countries that Australia has played at a World Cup that no longer exist, East Germany and West Germany. And Kylie Minogue's character in the Doctor Who special was Astrid. And I asked during the news, what's the significance of the name Astrid? Wendy from Cook sort of got half of it. Astrid wanted to travel among the stars and became stardust when she died. Astrid, meaning beloved of the gods and related to Aster, yes. But I was also looking for, and Jeff2650 got this, that Astrid, of course, is an anagram of TARDIS. Good work, Jeff. Now watch the fumes foul up the sunrise. I'm watching the light fade. Jenny says, when you first mentioned today's word of the day, I quickly ruminated. Yes, ruminate. That is my word of the day today. Ruminate, as in I felt hungry, so I took my crumpet into my room and ate. Or I was thinking deeply, slowly and carefully about whether Ben Robert Smith should be invited to the Australian War Memorial next Tuesday for the opening. Jenny says, I quickly ruminated as to whether the incorrect usage might refer to cows being ruminates. I thought that would be appropriate for a farm boy. Yes, probably. I think that's a fair call. On ABC Canberra Breakfast. Good morning, Ross. This is Hawker Hurricane. I can't beat a bit of Rupert Hine for breakfast. Takes me back to my first year out of home living in Sydney. I bought a Rupert Hine's anthology on triple CD last year. And let me tell you, there's some odd stuff on there. He had a lot more success producing music for some of the biggest names in the 80s and 90s. Yes, he was indeed a music producer. But he had that minor hit with Misplaced Love, only in Australia, I think, Hawker. I don't think anywhere else actually thought it was much good, to be fair. Now, this is on tonight.
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1: 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Mm. Or will the Blues wrap up the series? 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
0: Yes, indeed. And I have got a beanie and a pair of ABC gardening gloves available for you if you want to show off your football prowess by telling me who's going to win tonight, New South Wales or Queensland. And what will be the total amount of points scored in the match? That's how easy it is. And whoever gets closest to it will get the beanie and gloves. If it's a tie break, if we need to do a tie break, you might have to do it live on radio tomorrow for the listener, for a bit of listening enjoyment. So just text in who's going to win and what will be the total amount of points scored in tonight's match. So, for example, if you think New South Wales is going to win and the score is going to be 16-8, you text in New South Wales 24. Hang on, 16-8, 18, 19, 20, 21, 22. Yeah, 24. New South Wales 24. That's all you have to do. It's so easy. Our three clues to the news this week. Well, Leo in Marimbula. All right. We all know that Leo is a cut above all of us. He's got all three songs. Plus, he's got the news story. Well done also to Pat Worthy, Babs in Palmerston, Phil in Downer. Here are the three songs. Do you recognise any of them? Give us a call, send us a text. So easy. Get on board.

0: Yes, and the Bungarungas are here with me in the studio. Ainsley McGibbon, good morning to you.
1: Good morning, Ross.
0: And James Vandermeer, back for a second day of Bungarungering, James. I thought you wouldn't make it, but well done.
2: I've made it, Ross.
0: Yeah, yeah. Did you have a good afternoon, James?
2: I did. I was saying this to Ainsley earlier. I went home and I fell straight asleep, lovely.
0: It's the way, isn't it? It is the way when you're on the brekkie show. You sort of sit there and you go, oh, I'm going to be tough. I'm going to push it through. Do you have an afternoon sleep, Ains, or not really?
1: No, but to avoid that, my strategy is to stay out, like not to go home for a while because I suspect I would. So I try and go straight out, be active, you know, very lucky to be able to walk around, to go for a hike in the middle of the day. So, yep.
0: You take clip-clop or box head, either of the two on the
1: definitely, walk. Generally dog, yeah.
0: Yep. Mm. What's your box head and blocker? Your two blocko, your two dogs.
1: Sprout.
0: So, but you don't go to sleep. No, no, it's not Sprout. No, you can keep pushing it out there, but everyone knows its name's not Sprout. But you don't go to sleep early. You don't go to bed early either, though, Ains, do you? Because sometimes you're still texting at bloody 9 o'clock at night.
1: Yeah, I wish I was more disciplined working on that, Ross, yeah.
0: Yeah, can you work on that? That'd be good. Now, after the show yesterday, both of you said to me, God, Ross, that was so funny when we did those dad jokes yesterday. I hope there's some left over that you didn't get to. James, you were saying your sides were nearly splitting at one stage. You were laughing so much.
2: Exactly.
0: You said, wouldn't it be good if there were some you didn't read out yesterday, or today you said at the time because it was after the show, that you could sort of read out tomorrow. So thanks to you, James, that you really pushed me on this. Here's a couple for you. What do you call a woman who burns bills? Bernadette. I can hear you, Ains. Why was the picture sent to jail? It was framed. That's from Stephen.
2: That's a good one.
0: Thank you, Joe. That's the first time you said that. Simon from the Paris end of Everett. Ross, have you heard about the restaurant on the moon? The food's great, but it has no atmosphere. Luke from Cook. I'm reading your book about anti-gravity. I just can't put it down. And James from Crace. James, just listen to you. Stifling a laugh there because you don't want to be uncool by laughing at these dads. Just let it go, mate. Just let it go. Just relax, okay? Are you relaxed right now? Just relax. Just
2: tense. I'm trying to hold it in, Ross.
0: Just do the little shake thing, you know, to relax, okay? Because here's the last one for you. James from Crace. My wife told me I had to stop behaving like a flamingo. I had to put my foot down. God. Anyway, that's it for the dad jokes. Thank you, everybody. I can't find any more that I didn't read out yesterday, but gee, that was worth the wait, James. Are you glad you asked now for me to do that?
2: I'm very glad that I got to experience that.
0: Yes. Now, just one other quick story for you before I cut you both loose. Would either of you describe yourself as, well, Ains, you obviously aren't, as procrastinators? Do you procrastinate at all, James? Do you procrastinate generally?
2: During my uni time, coming to the end of last year, I procrastinated big time.
0: Did you? Yep. Yes. Yep. And what form would that take usually?
2: Usually getting distracted on the phone or going on little rabbit holes whilst I'm trying to research other stuff.
0: Oh, yeah, right. And Ains, you don't procrastinate, do you?
1: Oh,
0: I definitely. Far too disciplined for that.
1: No, I definitely do. Yeah. And then I have to realise I'm procrastinating and put whatever that is to the side, because when I'm ready to do that job, it takes a tenth of the time. Yeah.
0: Well, I ask this because there's research that's come out of DePaul University that's found that 20% of people are chronic procrastinators, meaning they habitually, intentionally, and irrationally delay a target task. The bloke who's done the research is a guy called James Ferrari. He seems totally inappropriately named for this review. That he says that they delay a target task, often to the point that they cause discomfort for themselves and others. He says 20% is incredibly high, higher than depression, phobia, panic attacks, alcoholism, and substance abuse. Now, so he did a deeper dive into the reasons behind it and who are the worst procrastinators. Obviously, he noticed there was a big difference between blue-collar and white-collar workers. And I think Ains and James, if we think about it, I mean, we're in a white-collar environment. I'm sure if I

0: asked you. You could name some procrastinators that work in our environs, but I'm not going to ask you. He says, if I'm an electrician, a plumber, a carpenter, and I don't work, I don't get paid. But if I am white collar, like ABC management, he didn't say that, but I'm just giving an example, I'm going to get my paycheck every 2 weeks or a month anyway. So they might be more prone to procrastinating. Tell you what, we are very good in some ACT government departments at procrastinating, some of those things that have been going on for bloody ever. The other thing he said is that one way to turn this around would be to change our culture generally. He said, in our culture, we punish for being late. We need to reward for being early, including some incentives like government giving people a discount if they file their taxes early, or stores offering their biggest holiday sales on the day after after Christmas rather than Christmas Eve. Well, I think they sort of do that already, James Ferrari, so you're a bit behind the eight ball there. But yes, maybe trying to give people encouragement to be early rather than late might force a culture change. Anyway, food for thought there for both of you.
1: I'm not sure that if we have a colleague that or someone that in someone in the workplace who's not pulling their weight, I'm not sure we'd label them as a procrastinator though. I think we use other terms.
0: What would we call them, you reckon, Ains?
1: Well, I don't
0: Bludger. Bludger?
1: Well, yeah, I don't think we'd say, don't worry about Jenny, she's just procrastinating. Like yeah.
0: Well, could you just you just named her on air.
1: Fortunately, there is no Jenny in this building. Yeah,
0: no, there isn't. There is. Thank God. I think you're right. We'd just go back to our normal job and just keep pulling our weight and let them procrastinate a little bit longer. Good morning to you, Jenny, if you're listening, you bludger. 27 past six. James, what else is happening around the place?
2: I think me, yourself, and Ainsley are all in a pretty similar.
0: Me,
2: boat
0: myself,
2: at the
0: and Ainsley. No, hang on.
2: Sorry,
0: Ainsley.
2: Yourself and I.
0: Oh, yeah,
2: is that better?
0: Yeah.
2: Thank you.
0: Sorry, mate. I was just ruminating on that for a moment, and that's what I came up with.
2: That's what you came up with. I thought I said it. Anyway, we're all in a pretty similar boat at the moment. We're all pretty engrossed in the World Cup. And I just wanted to touch on, it's a pretty big day, probably the biggest day of competition so far. France and Senegal on at the moment. I think you can see
0: it's nil all.
2: Nil all still.
0: Yep.
2: Yeah, but getting to see
0: just
2: the French
0: over
2: time.
0: Your shoulder, mate, by the way, if you want to look over your shoulder. And
2: French team for the first time is exciting for the competition. Then I'm excited for the game afterwards. The Norway playing Iraq. Of course, Erling Haaland will get his first taste of the World Cup. Algeria and Argentina as they start their...
0: Lionel Messi.
2: Yeah, Lionel Messi, yep. Their World Cup defence. And then later, a game that I don't know if I'll be awake for, Austria and Jordan.
0: No, so I think it's 2 o'clock in the afternoon kickoff, right on my procrastinating sleep time. It is a big day of football. Ains, what else is happening around the place?
1: Just on James's one, I am actually really enjoying some of the footage of the Japanese team and how they leave their change room. Like, it is just perfect. Everything's folded, everything's piled. It's just a work of art, and their fans do the same as well.
0: I went to a Japanese game at the World Cup in Brazil, and afterwards they all cleaned up the stadium. It was amazing.
1: It is amazing, isn't it?
0: Yeah, yes. It's so awesome.
1: Yeah. If there's time, just very quickly, there's a new petition wanting minimum requirements for shade sales in playgrounds in the ACT.
0: So what, everybody should have shade sales or...?
1: Well, there is in other places there are requirements, but there isn't a minimum requirement here, and there should be more shade.
0: When you say
1: ACT
0: minimum requirement, what do you mean? Like minimum area or minimum heat?
1: Minimum area, 70% of the play equipment and nearby seating, that type of thing.
0: Oh, all right. I think we had a discussion on this a couple of weeks ago. I can't remember where we landed on this, but it was something which I think was talked about could be in the budget, but then it wasn't. They didn't ruminate on it long enough. Thank you, Ainsley. Thank you, James. It's 6:30.
3: ABC News, good morning, I'm Lily Knopfling. Iran has said it considers the ongoing occupation of southern Lebanon by Israeli forces as a breach of its ceasefire deal with the US. Here's Middle East correspondent Matthew Doran.
4: The deal between Washington and Tehran demanded an end to all fighting across the region, including in Lebanon, despite protests in recent weeks from Israel about the impact that would have on its ability to tackle the Iranian-backed Hezbollah. Yesterday, Benjamin Netanyahu said Israeli troops would remain inside seized territory in Lebanon for the foreseeable future.

0: future. And the White House briefed journalists that a withdrawal of Israeli forces wasn't a condition of the Iran deal. But Iran's foreign minister says Tehran views the situation very differently, and the ongoing occupation of Lebanon will be seen as a breach of the deal. Matthew Doran, ABC News, Jerusalem.
1: The ACT government has confirmed a dozen cardiologists have quit Canberra's public health system since 2022. Emmy Groves has the details.
2: Health Minister Rachel Stephen-Smith confirmed the figure in response to a parliamentary question on notice, while noting 20 cardiologists remain with Canberra Health Services and one more position is currently vacant. She said despite the turnover, there have been no service delivery gaps and performance has improved, including waitlist reductions, and associated workforce risks are being actively managed, including through recruitment and governance and culture reform. Private Canberra cardiologists have repeatedly raised concerns with the availability and quality of public services in recent years.
1: There are calls for changes to the way rent assistance is calculated as the cost of renting continues to rise in Australia. People on an age or disability pension, job seeker payment, and Australians on other allowances are entitled to rent assistance. Despite two increases in the payment, Chris Grice from National Seniors Australia says rent assistance is not keeping pace with rising costs. He said it should not be indexed against overall CPI.
3: We want it linked to what the inflation pressures are on rents themselves, because that's something that's causing acute distress.
1: A spokesperson for Social Services Minister Tanya Plibersek said in a statement that rent assistance had increased over 50% since Labor won government. UK authorities say a Russian warship fired warning shots near a British yacht to avoid a possible collision. Cyan Valence reports from London.
4: The British Ministry of Defence launched an investigation following reports a Russian warship fired warning shots near a British yacht in the English Channel just before noon on Tuesday while they were sailing south of the Isle of Wight, just outside UK territorial waters. No one was injured, and the Ministry of Defence now believes the shots were not aimed at the yacht and were an attempt to prevent a possible collision. It's ruled out links to the British seizure of a sanctioned Russian tanker on Sunday and described the shots as an isolated incident.
1: A new report has found that more young Australians are turning to trusted news sources than ever before during a period of global crises. The Digital News Report Australia 2026 shows heavy news consumption has risen to 56%, with audiences trusting the news they use far more than the information on social media or from AI chatbots. Co-author, adjunct professor Caroline Fisher from the University of Canberra, says it's promising to see more women and people under the age of 35 engaging with the news.
5: The under 35s are really leading the charge this year, and it's a really nice change because for years, we've been doing this report for 12 years now, and year upon year we report the fact that actually younger people and women feel really underserved by the news media and that their interest is low, and so it's really refreshing to see this turnaround.
1: In sport, Queensland coach Billy Slater says it's a luxury to have a player like fullback Reece Walsh sitting on the bench for Rugby League's State of Origin Game 2. The Broncos star was added to the squad after the Maroons' two-point loss to New South Wales in the series opener. Slater says while it's not clear what role Walsh will play in Melbourne tonight, it's an option he's glad to have.
6: We all know what he's capable of. We all saw that in 2023. Like he was probably the most influential player in that series. And now what a luxury for us to have a guy like Kalen Ponga that can wear the number one jersey and have a guy like Reece Walsh sitting there waiting for an opportunity.
1: Canberra's weather, cloudy with the chance of morning fog and the slight chance of a shower. A top of 18 degrees. Right now it's 10 degrees at Dixon. ABC News.
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9: Yes, your hump day edition, your State of Origin Game 2 day edition of the ABC Canberra Breakfast Show with me, Ross Solly. Great to have your company this morning. By the way, if you want to go in the draw to win, potentially, an ABC beanie, and gardening gloves. All you need to do is text in who's going to win.

0: out of Origin number two tonight and the total number of points that will be scored. So either New South Wales or Queensland and the total number of points that will be scored. At the Football World Cup, it's now France 1, Senegal zippity-doo-dah. French scoring freak Kylian Mbappe scored the goal for France. So that is France 1, Senegal 0. It's 72 minutes into that game now. Murray and Campbell's in very good form this morning. Murray says, procrastination is the art of rumination about little. I was thinking deeply about how I could get to my lounge room in 8 steps. Very good work, Murray. KB says, Ross, after you ruminate on whether to venture into comedy, you might opt to stay in your lame. Thank you, KB. Emily from Queanbeyan has predicted Queensland, and a bit cynical this morning, Emily. Emily says the NRL has to milk the betting dollars all they can for a third series game. No, surely that wouldn't happen. And Kath on the text line says, I frequently ruminate over the puzzling topic of fuel pricing. If fuel is around $80 a barrel, why are we paying prices that are over $1.50 a litre? Good question, and something definitely worth ruminating on, Kath. Our three clues to the news for this morning, a few of you are onto this and have worked out the story, including Squeak from Barton. As I mentioned, Leo in Marimbula, all three songs and the story. The third one's a bit obvious, isn't it? What are those three songs? You give us a call, send us a text if you can work out what any of those songs are, and then if you're clever enough to work out what the story might be. All right, that's the challenge for you for three clues for this morning. So when we talk about Australian iconic songs, you know, people trot out Flame Trees, K-San, you know, a bit of You're the Voice, that sort of stuff, but always people also talk about Am I Ever Going to See Your Face Again? Because obviously it's got the chorus, it's got the crowd sing-along part. It is so much part of the way we are as Australians. Can you believe it is 50 years since that song got released? I know, makes me feel old as well. But for two of the chaps who are coming to town Friday night to play it here in Canberra, I wonder how it makes them feel. John Brewster and Nick Norton are coming with the Angels Friday night at the Canberra Southern Cross Club. Chaps, good morning to you. How are you?
1: Good morning, Ross. It's really, it amuses me about Face Again. You know, we love the song, but in actual fact, when we released it, it wasn't successful at all. It's just this thing has grown over the years. So I think that's fantastic. I check into Virgin, you know, and I put my guitar on the thing, and the girl might say to me, so you play guitar, do you? And I say, yeah. Oh, what sort of music? She probably expects me to say, you know, folk or something. And yeah. I say, well, I play in a rock and roll band, The Angels. You heard of them? And she goes, no. And I say, most of them say yes, but the ones that say no, then I then say, do you know a song called Am I Ever Going to See Your Face Again? Oh, yeah, I know that.
0: Yeah.
2: Oh, you guys.
0: isn't it? Well, that's a bit annoying that they know the song, but they don't know who sang it. That's
1: better.
0: Do you guys remember the first time you ever heard the chant back? And I'm not going to say it on air because it is a bit rude, but do you remember, John and Nick, the first time you ever heard that people that had adopted this No Way, you know, that part?
1: Yes, I clearly remember the first time because we had dropped the song from the set. We weren't playing it. I think we just, you know, once we released Face to Face, No Exit, Dark Room, and had those hits like, you know, Marseille and Take a Long Line, and you mentioned No Secrets, et cetera. There's so many
0: songs
1: that we're very proud of from that period. And we thought, you know, Face Again's, you know, a bit old hat, you know, so our first single. So we stopped playing it. And then we were playing Mount Isa in 1983.
2: Mm-hmm. 83.
1: And we played to about 3,000 people in the town hall. And we'd never played Mount Isa before. Mm. And and you know, we went over pretty well, and they just kept on asking or demanding encores. So somebody said, well, let's play Face Again. So we played Face Again to the Mount Isa crowd, and they all did the chant.
0: So they'd already got it. That obviously that's how they'd been singing it in Mount Isa for ages.
1: Yeah.
0: And what did you think, John, when you heard them chanting back this?
1: It just blew us away. And so I actually made the suggestion, why don't we put the song in the show, you know, because we were on tour and we went across to Cairns and worked all the way down the East Coast, went across to Perth, into Adelaide, then into Melbourne, back to Sydney where we were all living at the time. And wherever we played, that chant happened. And this thing freaks me out because it was 1983 and there were no mobile phones or internet.
0: No. Just word of mouth or something, just people, maybe groupies who were following you around who just...
1: Oh, really?
0: Maybe. Hey, I have to ask you about the lyrics to the song. Had any of you actually been down to Santa Fe or had you spotted the mural, I mean, where Renoirs paint the wall? Who had observed this and thought, I'm going to put this into a song?
1: I have to give the main credit to the writing of the song to Doc Neeson.
0: Of course.
1: The wonderful Doc Neeson who became, I think, one of the greatest front men.
0: Yep.
1: We now have other great front men sitting opposite me at the moment, Nick Norton.
0: Yeah, yeah. Had Doc been to Santa Fe, to the best of your knowledge?
1: I don't even think there's a place called Santa Fe. I think it's supposed to be San Jose or something. Yeah. But it's just Doc's poetic sort of way and... I'm not sure. I'll have to look it up, but I don't think there's a town called Santa Fe.
0: No, I think there is Santa Fe in the US, of course, which I always thought was what he was referring to, but I don't know if there's Renoirs painting the walls down there. But anyway,
1: I think it's just a nice image.
2: That's right.
1: But the song's actually a sad song.
0: Of course it
1: lyrically,
0: is, yeah.
1: Because it's about a girl that died in a car accident.
0: Yeah.
1: Who was Doc knew, and I think she was actually a close friend of our manager, John Woodruff.
0: So did Doc always have trouble singing it because of that closeness, to the best of your knowledge,
1: No,
0: John?
1: Have a look at the videos.
0: I know.
1: He was perfectly happy to sing.
0: I know. Yeah, that's what I was thinking. I saw you guys on Countdown doing it one time, and he looked like he was well and truly in a good space.
1: Yes, he was.
0: Yeah. So much looking forward, and I know a lot of our listeners are looking forward to having you guys in town Friday night at the Canberra Southern Cross Club. You can hear and you can join in the chant, obviously, just like they did in Mount Isa all the way back in 1983 to Am I Ever Going to See Your Face Again. All the hits will be there. John Brewster, Nick Norton, thanks so much for chatting with us. Safe travels, and we'll see you soon.
2: Thanks, Ross.
1: Thanks for having us, Ross.

0: No way, get stuffed. Stuff off. No way, get stuffed. Stuff off. That's the words, sort of. The watered down version of the song with the famous chant. What a cracking Australian song that is. The Angels, what's left of them, the new look Angels, coming to town this Friday night at the Southern Cross Club. You can go along there and practice your chanting if you like. I'm sure the boys will absolutely love it. It's 13 minutes to 7 on The Breakfast Show. It's now France 2, Senegal 0. The cream rises to the top. They are playing some very, very good football at the moment. This texter says, I named a car Alexander after the Angels song because it was a slow car. Yes, thank you very much. And Alison in Queanbeyan using our word of the day today. The path forward seldom illuminates when I do sit and ruminate, but when I reflect, further I get. Oh, that's good. That's deep. I like that, Alison. I like it when we occasionally go deep on The Breakfast Show. It doesn't happen that often, but just every now and then we sort of go down that path. We're currently sitting on 8.5 degrees in the city. Don't forget, if you want to go in our draw to win the ABC Canberra Breakfast Beanie and gardening gloves, all you need to do is tip who is going to win State of Origin number 2 tonight. Will it be New South Wales? Will it be Queensland? And then you need to tally the points that are going to be scored together and to give me the total points that are going to be scored in tonight's match. New South Wales or Queensland and the total amount of points that could be scored. Deb from Curtin. Ross, I was living in Naruma in the late 70s and some friends and I drove to Canberra to see the Angels at a place in Phillip. On the way up, our windscreen shattered and we continued driving with insects blasting our faces. It was the best gig ever, even if our faces were frozen. Oh, my God. Deb, back then in the 70s, was the chant happening then? Because John Brewster just said the first time he ever heard it was in Mount Isa in 1983, so maybe, I mean, here in Canberra, we're always a bit ahead of the rest of the nation. I wonder whether we were doing the chant when they came to Phillip in the late 70s. Jill says, this is going to be my funeral song and I really want everyone there to do the chant. Yep. What a great idea. ABC Canberra Breakfast, it's 11 to 7. So recently there was a coronial inquest into the death of a 16-year-old girl in a car accident. And as a result of that inquest, a coroner urged the ACT government to consider whether P-plate drivers should be allowed to drive high-powered cars. We, along with Western Australia and I believe the Northern Territory, are the only places in the country that don't have vehicle restrictions currently. Now, I know a lot of you are very, very passionate about these sorts of things. Can you explain to me why we might not and whether you think it might be a good idea or not? Professor Stuart Newstead is the director of the Monash University Accident Research Centre, and he joins us on the program. Professor Newstead, good morning to you.
1: Good morning, Ross.
0: Great to have you on the program this morning. So most states around the country have realised or believe that denying P-platers access to high-powered vehicles is a good process.
1: Absolutely, but it's interesting because most of the restrictions were introduced with pretty much no evidence about what its benefit would be, but generally on the back of sort of public outcry and media and potentially coronial inquests as well. So it's something that's got up by popular opinion more than evidence.
0: Since then, has research shown that it actually does make a difference?
1: Absolutely, because New Zealand some years ago was actually contemplating a high-powered vehicle restriction for novice drivers as well, so they commissioned us to do some research, and because they didn't have it, we're able to look at the relative risk of novice drivers using high-powered vehicles compared to more experienced drivers. And in fact, that research did show there was a higher risk of crash involvement for novice drivers in high-powered vehicles, so these 18 to 25-year-olds. Interesting, the research also showed that 25 to 35-year-olds were at higher risk in relatively higher risk in high-powered vehicles as well. So it seems that you could almost justify a ban of anyone up to 35.
0: Well,
1: these vehicles on the evidence. Which...
0: Let's not open that can of worms. But yes, I hear what you say. You know, it's interesting. WA is one of the places. I remember when I left school, one of my best friends at school, his name was Jeff. His dad bought him a SS Commodore. So he would have still been just 17. I don't think he would have been 18. He had an SS Commodore, which is a V8 Commodore. My God, it absolutely flew. And I've got to say, sitting in the passenger seat, I thought, no, I'm not sure I feel comfortable about this because he hadn't done a lot of driving on roads and some of those country roads. There's a lot that can go wrong there, Stuart. So, you know, maybe it's something which other states and territories should think about.
1: Well, potentially, but what we found looking at the potential benefits of the legislation too, that examples like Jeff were actually relatively rare, that novice drivers' exposure to high-powered vehicles was relatively small, and so the overall net benefit of the policy was actually quite small. And in fact, when we looked at after it was implemented in Victoria, There's a fair few exemptions given because if people claim the need to have that for work or whatever,
0: like if you're on a farm or something, or
1: exactly. Yeah. So the risk is not mitigated in that instance. We say, okay, the risk is there because you need it, we'll let you do it anyway. And so I think there's more effective potential policy for novice drivers. In fact, probably technology mandates would be a better option these days if mandating, for example, a novice driver had electronic stability and control in their car, because that's often what happens on a high-speed country road. They'll lose control of the vehicle because of the inexperience of driving at that speed. So we looked at the novice driver ban and the high-powered vehicle restriction. It's not a simple yes, no, when you get there, you're at risk. It's a continuum. And where you draw the line about where you cut the vehicle access off is actually an important point. And it's done very arbitrarily. And most states, it's 120 kilowatts per tonne weight that the vehicles certified with. And they did that not because there was any reason to do that, is because that was the point at which you could still drive an XR6 or a SV6 Commodore, and so it wasn't limiting access to too many vehicles, but make sense.
0: So it's not done on the horsepower so much. It's more on but taking into comparison the weight of the vehicle, etc.
1: Exactly. But what we have now is also a perverse situation that electric cars often don't have particularly good power to weight ratio, but they are very good at accelerating at low speed because they have a lot of torque.
0: That's a question on the text line. What about learning to drive on heavier vehicles like EVs? What do you think about that, Stuart Newstead? Is this something which we need to turn our minds to?
1: Well, that's where it opens a can of worms, because often an EV will have very high performance but won't be banned under these circumstances. The other difficulty we've found in implementation of the legislation, and this came up in Victoria, was the police are often very ill-equipped to identify whether a vehicle is banned or not when it's actually on the road. So they'll pull up a novice driver and they won't be able to really identify easily whether that car sits on a list or not.
0: No.
1: So that is actually a major failure in implementation of the regulation anyway.
0: Yeah. On the text line, this listener says, I think we need to look in the other direction. It's far too easy to get a driver's license and there's far too many P-platers that aren't obeying the road rules. Another text says, commissioned research showing what the commissioners want to. I'm shocked. What about big vehicles, you know, that aren't potentially high powered, but they might be huge on the roads? Any research on that? Stuart knows, you said if you have P-platers driving around in some of those bloomin' big four-wheel drives or cars that aren't as powerful, what's the research on that?
1: Well, in fact, and that's why I recommended the mandate more for technology like stability control, because we know that particularly novice drivers are more likely to roll over in high-riding older vehicles, and so they can represent a particularly high risk. And so, as I say, the high-powered thing doesn't actually capture a lot of the problem. There's other aspects that are more important that if you're making more nuanced regulation, you'd probably look in those directions to have a much bigger effect on crash rates.
0: And does your research look at the states that don't have the laws? Have you got any figures that look at the ACT, WA and the Northern Territory and the number of crashes with young drivers involving high-powered cars? Do you have any figures on that?
1: We have figures on novice driver crashes, but as I say, most of these jurisdictions, the exposure to high-powered vehicles is very small. Mm. So it's not the major issue associated with novice driver risk. And in fact, Western Australia has one of the highest novice driver risks, but likely associated with it has very weak graduated licensing rules, only require 50 hours of experience compared to 100, 120 in other states, which seems to have a significant effect on crash rate in that state. So again, there's other things you can do that are much more effective.
0: Indeed. Stuart, interesting stuff. I appreciate your time this morning. Thank you.
1: No problem at all.
0: That is Professor Stuart Newstead. He's the director of the Monash Accident Research Centre on some of these facts and figures. And whether, I mean, I don't know what you think about it, whether here in the ACT we should revisit and do what a couple of other states are doing, in fact, most other states are doing, and limit access to high-powered vehicles and heavy vehicles for P-plate drivers. Our three clues to the news this morning, these were our three songs. Yes, you had Daddy Cool by Boney M, The Joker by the Steve Miller Band, and the James Bond theme, of course. And as Leo from Marimbula correctly pointed out, dad jokes help bonding. Cool dad jokes help the family bond. That was our story from yesterday. Remember it? Brilliant. What a story. Tristan Samana is the duty forecaster at the Weather Bureau. Another warm morning, Tristan, in the nation's capital.
2: Yes, you're definitely right. It has still been warm, and we are expecting those warmer conditions to continue throughout the rest of the week. But only it did get to around 7.7 degrees at about 8:20 last night, but then these temperatures have increased again to sitting around 9 degrees within the Canberra region. Currently, it is sitting around 9 degrees as well, and it's expected to increase to around, 18 degrees for the afternoon. But it will be a cloudy day, so it shouldn't get too warm. As we head into tomorrow, though, we are expecting a rain ban to cross New South Wales and potentially include Canberra as well. So we could see some totals of around 3 to 10 millimetres or so on the Friday. But that cloud band is expected to clear as we head into the weekend, returning conditions back to.
0: So sorry, Tristan. So most of the rain will be tomorrow or Friday? Tomorrow, I think, is it?
2: Friday.
0: Oh, Friday.
2: So we're expecting the showers to start, or this rain to start increasing from around tomorrow night. So we're expecting the peak rainfall to be around that Friday.
0: I did hear on the news last night, one of the news, that Sydney's just experienced their hottest start to winter, their warmest start to winter on record. Do you know how Canberra stacks up? I know that's a question without notice, Tristan. Maybe I'll give you 24 hours to work on that one, unless you've got it at your fingertips. I'll give you 24 hours. You can come back with that one. But I reckon it's been pretty blooming warm for the start of winter. Tristan, thank you for that. Have a good day.
2: Have a good day to you too. Thank you.
0: Bye-bye. Tristan Samana, the duty forecaster at the Weather Bureau. H says, why does one need a study to prove a high-powered car is more risky for inexperienced drivers? It's absolutely a simple yes-no answer. I suggest every modern car now is high-powered compared to even 10 years ago. I suggest driver education rather than punitive or banning particular cars is more appropriate. Yeah, interested to get your thoughts on it. After the news, should Ben Robert Smith be invited to Canberra next week? 7 o'clock.

0: In this bulletin, the US president hits out at the Israeli prime minister after more fighting in Lebanon. The FBI foils a plot to attack a UFC match at the White House. Wait times blow out for Canberrans needing cardiac procedures, and the Blues aim to regain the State of Origin shield in tonight's Melbourne showdown. ABC News, good morning. I'm Lily Knopling. It's a 7 o'clock. Donald Trump has criticised Benjamin Netanyahu over his handling of the war against Hezbollah in Lebanon. Middle East correspondent Matthew Doran reports.
1: Tensions between the two men have boiled over multiple times in recent weeks as the US president has tried to get the Israeli prime minister to show restraint in his conflict with the Iranian-backed militant group. Speaking at the G7 in France, President Trump said Mr. Netanyahu needed to be more responsible in Lebanon and questioned why fighting is dragging on. He even went so far as to suggest he'd ask Syria's rebel leader turned president Ahmed al-Sharr to step in, saying that if Israel can't do the job against Hezbollah without killing everyone else, Syria could, a proposal which won't be well received in Israeli ranks. Matthew Doran, ABC News, Jerusalem.
0: The FBI says it's foiled a plot to attack the UFC match on Sunday at the White House for the US president's 80th birthday. North America correspondent Lauren Day has more.
2: The intelligence agency says it learned about the threat last Wednesday, but it's unclear how close the plotters were to being able to carry out their plan. According to an affidavit relating to one of the five people arrested, members of the group believed that the United States needed to be torn down so that it could be rebuilt. The plan reportedly included using explosive-laden drones to target buildings near the event on the south lawn of the White House and then opening fire on the crowd. This is the latest in a string of security incidents involving events where the president was present. Lauren Day, ABC News, Washington.
0: One Nation leader Pauline Hanson will deliver her first speech to the National Press Club today after a political career spanning three decades. Her address follows recent polling, which shows growing support for One Nation and a multi-million dollar crowdfunding campaign aimed at toppling Prime Minister Anthony Albanese. One Nation MP Barnaby Joyce says he's been advising Senator Hanson ahead of her speech and warned her not to fall for gotcha questions.
3: You know, I'm not naive. I've been around this game for a while. She will be a target for tomahawks and no doubt will have lots of gotcha questions and sneaky little things, and people expect that. It would be good if it follows the arc of the philosophy of One Nation and where it intends to go.
0: Early educators have secured a 15% pay rise following a multi-billion dollar investment from the federal government. Isabella Tolhurst reports.
4: The Labor government is investing $3.6 billion to help bridge the gap until the childcare sector receives a permanent pay rise in 2029 under the Fair Work Commission. The government says early childhood teachers will make up to $400 more per week as a result. The early education sector were preparing to walk off the job ahead of the announcement, but say the outcome is a win for the stability of the sector. Joe Schofield, national president of the United Workers Union, says educators have been underpaid and overworked, but commended to the government for the foresight it's shown in delivering the pay rise.
0: ACT government data reveals around 100 people are currently stuck on Canberra's public cardiac waiting lists, including more than a dozen urgent cases. Emmy Groves has the details.
5: Cardiology figures provided in response to a question taken on notice in the Legislative Assembly show Canberrans are waiting 1 to 2 weeks on average for Category 1 angiogram to test for blocked arteries, with 17 urgent patients still waiting after the recommended 30 days. The recommended treatment timeframe for Category 1 electrophysiology studies of abnormal heart rhythms is also 30 days, but the government's response shows 50 patients are currently overdue and the average wait is 3 months. It comes 4 months after Canberra cardiologists reported sending patients interstate due to waitlist concerns.
0: Chief Minister Andrew Barr says the ACT government hasn't lost any federal funding as a result of its decision to downscale its infrastructure program. Earlier this month, the government confirmed it intends to save $700 million over 4 years by deferring or staging projects. It will prioritise health and housing infrastructure. Mr. Barr has told an inquiry into the ACT's fiscal sustainability it hasn't had an impact on Commonwealth support for local projects.
6: There's often within a project flexibility within fiscal years around when allocations are made, but we've not been advised by the Commonwealth since our budget that we have lost any funding.
0: With the cost of renting in Australia continuing to rise, there are calls for more financial support for pensioners. Fiona Blackwood has more.
7: Peter Stevenson moved to Thailand after struggling to pay rent on his age pension in Australia.
8: It wasn't living, it was existing from week to week.
7: People on the age pension and other income support

0: courts are entitled to rent assistance, currently at a maximum of just over $200 a fortnight. A study by the Grattan Institute found two-thirds of pensioners who rent in the private market live in poverty. The Institute is calling for rents for the cheapest 25% of homes in capital cities to be used as a guide for increasing the payment.
1: A spokesperson for Social Services Minister Tanya Plibersek said rent assistance had increased over 50% since Labor won government. India has temporarily blocked Telegram ahead of a reset of the country's biggest medical entrance exam. South Asia correspondent Rachel Clayton reports.
2: More than 2 million students are preparing to retake the exam this weekend after last month's results were cancelled when questions were leaked. Only about 130,000 medical college places are up for grabs. The National Testing Agency says it requested Telegram be disabled to stop people selling fake exam questions to students. It says law enforcement agencies have already shut down some Telegram channels, groups and bots involved in the operation. The exam scandal has fuelled nationwide protests over the past week, with calls for Education Minister Dharmendra Pradhan to step down. Rachel Clayton, ABC News, New Delhi.
1: A public swimming pool in Sydney's Inner West is being renamed in honour of renowned cancer researcher Professor Richard Scollier. The Leichhardt Park Aquatic Centre will soon be known as the Richard Scollier Aquatic Centre after council voted in favour of the change. The former Australian of the Year, who often trained at the pool, died earlier this month at the age of 59 following a battle with aggressive brain cancer. Queensland scientists have identified a new species of walking shark in Papua New Guinea. Braden Jason has the story.
3: Researchers from the University of the Sunshine Coast were surveying endangered epaulet sharks in PNG's Milne Bay when they brought a shark aboard after picking it up by hand during a night dive. PhD student Jess Blakeway says she immediately noticed something unusual.
4: The colour pattern was completely different and I had a hunch that it was something new and it was.
3: The metre-long shark has now been officially named Dudgeon's walking shark, the first new walking shark species identified in more than a decade. Scientists say the shark's limited range leaves it vulnerable to habitat loss, fishing pressure and climate change.
1: To finance, and Wall Street stocks have ended mixed under pressure from tech stocks. The Dow Jones Industrial Average rose 0.6%. The broad S&P 500 lost 0.6%, while the tech-heavy Nasdaq dropped 1.2%. The Australian share market is set to open lower later today. Oil is down, gold is flat, and the Australian dollar is lower. It's buying 70.7 US cents. With sport, here's Chelsea Hetherington.
5: The Rugby League State of Origin returns to Melbourne tonight for just the seventh time in 46 years. A win for New South Wales at the MCG would see them win back the Shield and put them on track for their first series clean sweep since 2000. The Maroons need a win to keep the series alive. Queensland coach Billy Slater says it's a luxury to have a player like fullback Rhys Walsh sitting on the bench, though it's not clear what role he will play.
6: We all know what he's capable of. We all saw that in 2023. Like he was probably the most influential player in that series.
5: In the AFL, North Melbourne will be without forward Paul Curtis for its next three games after the tribunal upheld his three-game ban for rough conduct. West Coast wingman Hamish Davis was left concussed after being tackled by Curtis during the first quarter of the Kangaroos' one-point win over the Eagles on Saturday. And American tennis great Serena Williams will return to Wimbledon after a four-year absence, after being handed a wild card for the women's doubles alongside her sister Venus.
1: And in news just in, France has beaten Senegal 3-1 at New York's New Jersey Stadium to open day six of the FIFA World Cup. Canberra's weather, cloudy with the chance of morning fog and a top of 18 degrees. ABC News.
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8: My word of the day today is ruminate. Last night, I was feeling quite tired, so I made myself a crumpet and went up to my ruminate. No, that's not the word, but it sort of works, but it's not. My wife told me I had to stop behaving like a flamingo. I had to put my foot down.
9: You know, I check into Virgin, you know, and I put my guitar on the thing and the girl might say to me, so you play guitar, do you? And I say, yeah. Oh, well, what sort of music? She, I play in a rock and roll band, The Angels. You heard of them? And then she goes, no. And I say,
8: oh, what?
9: And I'll say, do you know a song called Am I Ever Gonna See Your Face Again? Oh, yeah, I know that.
8: Yeah.
10: Oh, you guys.
11: So they commissioned us to do some research and the relative risk of novice drivers using high-powered vehicles compared to more experienced drivers. And in fact, that research did show there was a higher risk of crash involvement for novice drivers in high-powered vehicles.
8: The Independent Remuneration Tribunal last week completed the first public consultation phase of a 14-month review. Ah, 14 months. Talk about ruminating. That is rumination.
7: 666 ABC Canberra. Breakfast with Ross Solly.
8: It is our word of the day today, ruminate. Ruminate. And you might want to ruminate for one moment on whether it's appropriate for Ben Roberts-Smith to be invited along next Tuesday night when they're going to open the Anzac Hall, the official opening of the Anzac Hall at the Australian War Memorial. Ben Roberts-Smith went to court yesterday to have his bail reviewed so that he could get permission to come to Canberra next Tuesday night for the official opening. Now, we've contacted the Australian War Memorial. We're hoping someone might be able to come on and just talk to us and explain the whole process and how they're going to make sure that, you know, that Ben Roberts-Smith and potential witnesses for his case don't mingle or come into contact. But no one was available. We got an official statement saying, though, that, well, all Victoria Cross recipients, living Victoria Cross recipients are invited. That's just the protocol. And we're not going to say anything more because it's a legal matter. But I'm fascinated to know what you think about that. We'll speak to a historian, a military historian in a moment just to get his take on it. Of course, Ben Roberts-Smith has been charged with 5 counts of war crime, murder, over the alleged executions of Afghan detainees. He denies the allegations, of course, but I'm interested to get your thoughts on it this morning if you want to be part of the conversation. 1-300-681-666 or 0467-922-666. As Lily Nothling just mentioned, France ended up winning 3-1 in that World Cup game. Cracking game with Kylian Mbappe scoring twice. His second goal was an absolute barn burner. So 3-1 there. State of Origin tonight, of course. Game 2 with Queensland looking to try and square the series. If you would like to have a chance to win an ABC Canberra beanie and gardening gloves, all you need to do is text in this morning telling me who's going to win tonight, who is going to win, and what will be the total number of points scored in the match. And whoever gets closest to naming that one, to getting that, you will get the beanie. There's not many left, I can tell you. I had to steal these off an unnamed colleague's desk. I can say no more than that. But a beanie and glove. And it wasn't Alice Matthews. Nope. People are going to say, oh, yeah, Alice Matthews, you always steal stuff off her desk. No, it wasn't Alice. But beanie and gloves. If you want to be in the draw, you just need to text in. Who's going to win tonight? Will it be New South Wales? Will it be Queensland? And what will be the total number of points scored? Speaking of Alice Matthews, if you haven't made yourself familiar with the afternoon show from 12:30, it's always a lot of fun. Have a listen to this.
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8: Yep, see, that wouldn't happen on the breakfast show. We wouldn't let that happen on the breakfast show. But on the afternoons, anything goes. So make sure you tune in from 12:30 weekdays. 14 minutes past 7. So, yeah, what do you think about Ben Roberts-Smith and being invited along? He has been invited. We've had that confirmed to the opening on Tuesday night. It's invite only. The War Memorial says it has no choice, really. This is the protocol. This is what they have to do. Of course, it does provide some problems because one of the bail conditions is he's not meant to contact or come in or to chat with other potential witnesses who could be there, for all we know, at Ben Roberts, at the War Memorial opening. Professor Peter Stanley is a University of New South Wales Canberra military historian and joins us this morning. Professor Stanley, good morning to you.
13: Good morning, Ross.
8: Of course, innocent until proven guilty, so we've always got to remember that. So I guess the War Memorial, within their rights, are inviting all Victoria Cross recipients. That's okay, is it?
13: No, because all other Victoria Cross recipients don't have charges pending against them. The protocol, it can be varied. This isn't a cast-iron precedent. This is a very clumsy and ill-judged decision.
8: We, as a texter has already pointed out, though, we do need to presume innocent until proven guilty. So given that, should we... I mean, let's be honest, he has a Victoria Cross. He did some heroic stuff on the battlefield. He hasn't been found guilty in a criminal court of these charges. So is it wrong then to label him guilty by not allowing him to come along?
13: No, it doesn't have to be labelled anything.

0: 3 days in court already. And in, what, June 23, Justice Anthony Bosanko found on the balance of probability he had been implicated in the murder of five people. So it's not as if these charges have come out of nowhere where we could truly say, what, we had no idea that this needs to be tested. Of course it needs to be tested, and technically, and he's not yet guilty of criminal charges. But we know a great deal about this man's conduct in Afghanistan, and we have to use a word that normally I wouldn't use, this weasel word, appropriate. It's not appropriate. It's not fitting that a man who is facing charges of this gravity should be invited to attend an opening. But what will happen is that he will, it will, his presence will, not to mention the legal consequences you just alluded to, it'll detract from the service of all other Afghan vets. Nobody else will look at any other Afghan veteran, but they look at him.
1: So he'll steal the limelight, Peter Stanley.
0: He would anyway, because he's 6'7" yes. and a very imposing character, and he will have a string of people who will want to shake his hand, that he will unbalance and demean an event which ought to be a matter of dignity and pride, and it will just turn it into a circus.
1: I did mention we have put in requests to the War Memorial, Kim Beazley, Matt Anderson. We've asked them if they will come on the show this morning and just explain the whole process. It is an enormous moment, isn't it? And it is such an important part of the War Memorial's collection, Peter Stanley. It's something which does deserve a lot of coverage.
0: Yes, it's a big moment for the memorial, a major expansion. I didn't think it was a good idea, but the fact is it's been done. It's been done very well. Would have liked to have seen more collection items in the atrium, but it's going to hold 700 people who will rightly celebrate a major milestone in a major Australian cultural institution. And that's why Ben Robert Smith shouldn't be there. What they've done is that the memorial is given, Ben Robert Smith is going to give him a gigantic character reference. So, but this is a man whom we know has acted in ways that surely most Australians would regard as at the very least reprehensible. It's not appropriate that he be present at such what ought to be a non-partisan event. Big mistake.
1: A couple of texts on this, and then you can respond if you like, Peter Stanley. This listener says, it's up to Ben Robert Smith to meet the legal obligations of his bail conditions. It's not up to the War Memorial to do it for him. Another texter says, as a family with a VC recipient in our family tree, I feel the inclusion of Ben Robert Smith in the Hall of Valour is a kick in the guts to other recipients. But then this texter says, what a silly contention. Of course, Robert Smith should be front and center at the War Memorial opening ceremony next week. He is a decorated war hero who has served his nation, and he is innocent of any crimes until found guilty, says Kim. Your thoughts on some of those comments, Peter Stanley?
0: Well, I agree with two of them, but not, of course, with the last one. The fact, yes, he hasn't been found guilty in a criminal court, but it isn't just about the criminal charges. It's about the way ordinary Australians judge the conduct that this man has been demonstrated in a civil court to have shown. And on that test, and that's a very serious test, he failed those tests. He has not acted as Australians would want our Defence Force personnel to act.
1: Do you have any sympathy for the War Memorial? War Memorial has found itself in this position. Do you have any sympathy at all for their, where they found themselves?
0: Absolutely, because they had a very serious decision to face. Pity they haven't got up early like I have to talk about it. But they had a very serious
1: yes, well, I agree with you on that, yes.
0: You got up earlier than all of us, Ross. But
1: yes.
0: Anyway. They had a serious decision to make. They could have simply done nothing, and people might have asked, how come the others are there but not Ben Robert Smith? And the memorial could rightly have said, look, it wouldn't be appropriate. We wouldn't want to interfere in a judicial process. It would have been inappropriate to have him potentially mingling and being tainted, you know, the process being tainted by an inadvertent meeting over the canapes tray. It could easily have done that. And instead, the memorial foolishly has created a controversy of its own making, and one which I think it will regret.
1: Just out of interest, Peter Stanley, have you been invited along? I know that the War Memorial has been having a running battle with you for some time. Have you been invited along next week as one of Australia's war historians?
0: Thanks for asking that question, Ross.

0: I'm arguably one of Australia's leading military historians. Sadly, no. And I wonder whether people like Chris Masters and Nick McKenzie, who wrote the books that blew the story open, I wonder if the family of Ali Jang, one of the victims, has been invited. Or indeed, Justice Antony Bosanko. All of these people are key figures, more than me, in this story. I wonder if they've been invited to this event.
1: Well, if we had someone from the War Memorial on, we could ask them all of those questions. As always, Peter Stanley, you've got people talking about this morning. Really appreciate your time this morning. Thank you. And I'm sorry that you'll have to stay home and maybe watch a live stream on Tuesday night if they do it. Thank you, Peter Stanley.
0: Thanks, Ross. Unlike you, I can go back to bed.
1: Yeah, enjoy. Actually, it's a rain, but I'm getting reports that it's raining in parts of Canberra, so maybe it is a good time to go back to bed. Thank you, Peter. Professor Peter Stanley, who is one of, if not the leading military historian in the country. So a lot of chat on the text line about this, of course, as you would expect. Let's go to some of the texters. This is from Barbara. Barbara says, no, he shouldn't be invited. I totally agree with Peter Stanley. This is another texter. The decent thing to do would be to pause or refuse the invitation this year pending the outcome. It's similar to an employee being stood down pending an investigation. It's not prejudging the outcome. It's just mitigating any associated risk. This texter says, though, if you want something negative said about the Australian War Memorial, get Peter Stanley on the air. He's been doing it ever since he left the War Memorial. A couple of people are saying similar things, but I mentioned it before and I'll say it again. We have requested the War Memorial to give balance and to give their side of the story, but no one was available. Alan 2614 at 23 past 7 said, yes, he should be invited. He is a VC recipient. The VC is not a best and fairness award unless the action for which he was cited involves illegal action or the nomination process is contaminated. His award should stand regardless of what the outcome may be in his court case, says Alan 2614. Murray and Campbell says Ben Robert Smith is innocent until proven guilty. The VC is awarded for bravery. It is not a best and fairest. It's just a best award. Stop the woke denigration of a national war hero, says Murray in Campbell. I've already read that one out. Kim. Tony in Scullin says, what a load of crock. Of course, Ben Robert Smith should be included. He is our most recent Victorian Cross recipient and is deserving of recognition. In Australia, one used to be considered innocent until proven guilty. I look forward to seeing Ben Robert Smith at the Australian War Memorial, says Tony in Scullin. And this is Jill, says, inviting Ben Robert Smith to the War Memorial is just the latest desecration of that institution. Whether it's the morph into a military theme park or the close association with weapons manufacturers Kerry Stokes and Brendan Nelson have destroyed any reverence that place once had, says Jill. And Zach from Braddon says, what about the case of innocent before proven guilty? Most Australians think he shouldn't be there. I doubt it, says Zach from Braddon. 25 minutes past 7 on the Brekkie Show. Don't forget, in a while, in fact, maybe after I've chatted with Will Anderson, I'll give you the chance to win this double pass to go and see Waitress the Musical in Sydney, plus accommodation. And by the way, people are saying, oh, will the accommodation, will it be at Will Anderson's place? No, I think Will lives in Melbourne these days, so it gets a good try, people, but no, you're not going to stay at Will's place. Anyway, I don't know if he's got a spare room or not. Have you got a spare room at your place, Will, or not?
2: No spare room, unfortunately. One bedroom. I'm happy for you to be Little Spoon, but I need to be Big Spoon.
1: It's a very, very generous offer, and people are going to be jumping at the text line after this to get that opportunity. How are you, mate? State of Origin night again up against Gruen, but I think the latest ratings show that you guys will come out on top, as you always do.
2: Well, I must say, our audience is incredibly loyal, and we do actually thank them very much for that, which surprises me. But to mock it even more, yes, I do live in Melbourne these days, and not only do I live in Melbourne, but I live within 5 minutes walking distance of the MCG. So tonight, not only are people going to be watching State of Origin instead of Gruen, but I'm going to be able to hear them cheering from outside my bedroom window.
1: What? Yeah, but don't they may well be cheering for something that the panel come up with on Gruen.
2: Yeah, the true state of origin is the two agencies going head to head in the pitch. We all know that.
1: Exactly right. And tonight especially, because I think you're looking at dating apps tonight, are you?
2: We are. We're looking at dating apps, and
1: Have you ever used one? Have you ever been on one? I shouldn't put you on the spot like that, Will. That's terrible of me. But go on.
2: You're allowed to put me on the spot. I go under Adam Hills when I'm on the dating app, so it's fine. It's very anonymous. It's not my era. I missed the era of the dating apps from like my relationship, so I haven't done the apps.
1: Back in our day, we had to actually go out and work for it, didn't we, Will? Remember that?
2: Well, I mean, when you say work for it, I mean stumble drunkenly into a pub generally was how it was working. So I'm not sure that's full work. But it turns out these days, if you want to match on Tinder and you're into astrology, you can actually find through the app your perfect astrological partner so that you can hook up with them using the stars.
1: Isn't that nice? And is that being widely embraced? Are people enjoying that opportunity? Are they partaking of the astrology guide?
2: I mean, it's actually enormously popular as a starting point, for people to have conversations, but it's also quite a great app in that if you're not into astrology, it really just rules those people out immediately. So I think it gives you options that are in your zone.
1: You could put that in your filter, couldn't you?
2: Exactly. Yeah, none of these ones. Let's everyone stay in their own lane.
1: People who like astrology or allow dogs to sleep on beds. They're probably both in the do not touch. And apologies to listeners this morning who both love astrology and let dogs sleep on their beds. We love you very, very much. But that's a bridge too far for me, I feel, Will.
2: Yeah, interesting. So I'm one of those two things. You can make your own guesses about which of those it is.
1: Do you let dogs sleep on your bed, do you?
2: Yeah, random dogs too, just whatever. Come in.
1: What about random sizes?
2: Like, take them home for a night.
1: Obviously, like a little Shih Tzu, that's okay because they don't take up much room. But like a big Rottie or something, you wouldn't want that.
2: With a Rottweiler. Yes.
1: Have you really?
2: Absolutely. Yeah.
1: How'd that go?
2: Yeah, I mean, so for years I had a Rottweiler called Toddy the Rottie.
1: Toddy, and, named after Todd Sampson. Possibly.
2: Yeah, that's right. That's right. And then Russell the Roddy. Well, I had two for balance, of course, the ABC.
1: Yeah.
2: Toddy the Roddy, and she was 42 kilos and she would sleep in the bed. So, yeah.
1: And why? Why? I've got to ask why.
2: Because I'm an Aquarius. It makes sense.
1: Of course, and people are going, God, I wish Will was on a dating app because I'd be jumping in this. Sign me up for a bit of this action just one night. Look, I'd invite you home, but Toddy's got the bed. If you don't mind sleeping on the floor, please come home with me after dinner.
2: Well, it's a big bed, Ross. I don't know what sort of like single bed operation you seem to be rolling around in that you can't fit a dog in there as well, but... Like, at the moment, there's three cats in my bed as well. There's no dog at the moment. Three
1: and
2: cats.
1: And a goldfish.
2: And a goldfish. Yeah, that's right.
1: Oh, no, my God. Will, tonight's show, if you can't watch it because you're otherwise engaged, do watch it on iView and learn a little bit about dating habits. Good on you, Will. Have a good one.
2: Thank you, Russ.
1: Bye-bye. After the news, I'm going to ask you a question off the back of my chat there with Will to go. Oh, my God. It is time for the news. It's 7:30.
3: ABC News, good morning, I'm Lily Knopfling. One Nation leader Pauline Hanson will take centre stage in Canberra today when she delivers her first formal speech at the National Press Club. Political reporter Samantha Dick has more.
4: Recent polls show One Nation is emerging as a credible third force in Australian politics. Today, Pauline Hanson will be put to the test on live television in front of a crowd of seasoned political journalists in her first address to the press club in her roughly 30-year parliamentary career. One Nation MP Barnaby Joyce says Senator Hanson's authenticity makes her stand out from other politicians.
5: We know at times Auntie Pauline says things that are not pitch perfect. We understand that. But we believe that she has our best intentions at heart.
4: Senator Hanson will deliver her address to the press club around lunchtime in Canberra.
3: Childcare workers have scrapped a plan to walk off the job after the federal government agreed to fund a 15% pay rise. Isabella Tolhurst reports.
6: The federal government will spend $3.6 billion over the next 2 years to increase early educators' pay by 15%. A wage rise was initially funded

0: in 2024 but was due to run out this November. The Fair Work Commission will raise wages permanently from 2029 as part of its work to address pay gaps in female-dominated industries. But employers had warned that daycare fees would shoot up unless the Commonwealth extended its wage subsidy to bridge the gap. Childcare centres will need to limit fee increases in order to receive the government funding, ensuring costs aren't passed along to families.
1: Unsealed court papers have revealed the FBI foiled a plot to attack the UFC match on Sunday at the White House for the US president's 80th birthday. The Bureau obtained encrypted messages between about 20 people who discussed flying explosive drones into nearby buildings and shooting panicked crowd members as they fled. It's unclear how close the would-be attackers came to carrying out their plan. Five people have been charged over the plot, and according to court documents, they appeared to subscribe to anti-government conspiracy theories. A Russian artist known for satirizing Vladimir Putin has died after being shot five times in Poland. Two Belarusian nationals are in custody in connection to the killing, according to a local prosecutor. Semyon Skrzypecki moved to Poland in 2021, fearing persecution in Russia amid a broad crackdown on dissent. Chief Minister Andrew Barr says the ACT government would seek to sign on as a long-term tenant in a building for the promised police station in the Molonglo Valley rather than build a new facility. The government has committed $3.8 million in this year's budget for a new city police station and police headquarters. It's yet to determine whether it will be a purpose-built structure or a long-term tenancy and fit-out of a commercial building. Mr. Barr has told an inquiry into the ACT's fiscal sustainability the latter would be the cheapest solution.
2: In relation to Molonglo, the preference is to do what we have done here in the city and look at an approach to market where we are a pre-committed tenant.
1: Crews are installing parapets on the new Molonglo River Bridge at Coppens Crossing in Canberra's west. The work means John Gorton Drive is closed at the Molonglo River until 6 o'clock tonight, or the same time tomorrow night if rain causes delays. The bridge is due to be completed later this year and is built above the 1-in-100-year flood level. In sport, the stars are on show at the FIFA's World Cup in North America today. National sport reporter David Mark is at the Socceroos training base in Oakland.
3: The defending World Cup champions, Argentina, featuring superstar Lionel Messi, are due to play their first World Cup match later today against Algeria in Kansas City. The first match of the day featured the 2022 runners-up, France, who won 3-1 against Senegal, with star striker Kylian Mbappe scoring twice. The Socceroos will resume training today after a day off as they prepare for their match against the USA on Saturday morning. A win will put Australia through to the competition's knockout rounds. David Mark, ABC News, Oakland.
1: Canberra's weather, cloudy with the chance of morning fog and a slight chance of a shower. Light winds and a top of 18 degrees today. But right now it's 9 degrees at the airport at Tuggeranong and 10 degrees at Dixon. Tomorrow, showers increasing and a top of 17 degrees. 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
6: Hi, I'm Melissa Clark. On AM After 8, regional businesses begging the government to extend the fuel excise cut and further strain between Donald Trump and Benjamin Netanyahu, with Israel yet to see the Iran ceasefire deal.
7: Wangarali Majinu, Ross Solly, Breakfast, ABC Radio Canberra, Ngunnawalwadi, Canberra, Wurundjeri.
8: Yes, a lot of texts coming in about the Ben Robert Smith Australian War Memorial attendance. He got changes to his bail conditions yesterday to allow him to come to Canberra on Tuesday night for the official opening, the invite-only opening to the new Anzac Hall. A lot of people have got views on this, and I'll get to some of those in just a moment. And just from repeating, we did put a request into the Australian War Memorial to both Matt Anderson and Kim Beazley, hoping that they would come on this morning just to explain, you know, why the situation has arisen, that they've had to invite him, and just to explain how it's all going to work. And no one was available to talk to us on that. Before I get to those texts, though, I am going to give you the chance now

0: to win this double pass to go to see Waitress the Musical in Sydney. You'll also get a night's accommodation in Sydney, which is useful because that's where the show is. And we're going to provide meals as well for you while you're there. Now, when I say while you're there, don't go there for a whole week and expect us to stump up the money for your breakfast and your dinner every night. Just for the evening before or the day of the event. Here's your question. I'm going to take the 40th correct texter to answer this question, 0467 922 666, 0467 922 666. What was the name of the Rottweiler that Will Anderson shared a bed with? What was the what was the name of the Rottweiler that Will Anderson was sharing his bed with? The 40th correct texter on 0467 922 666 will get the chance to win the beanie and the gloves. On the war memorial stuff, so some really, and I think this underlines the difficulty of this whole issue. I'll read out some of these texts. This listener: Ben Robert Smith should go to the opening of the war memorial. He was sent to a war zone and he did that. We do not know how many atrocious acts the Afghans did. Judy says, military historians aren't always right. That has been shown at a much later time when military history is looked at again. Ben Robert Smith should be allowed to attend. He has not been proven guilty, says Judy. But then Gavin says, as a veteran, I support Peter Stanley in his view that Ben Robert Smith should not be invited to the war memorial. Since the stupidity of the so-called renovation, I haven't been to the memorial as it's a theme park, not a memorial to those who died in the service of our country, including my mate. Another listener, though, says Ben Robert Smith should definitely be there. I think it's a shame that all this legal stuff has overshadowed his service. This texter, signing off as 2611, I feel that Ben Robert Smith should not have been invited. Another listener, with respect to Peter's view, the idea that it will turn into a circus is a little bit over the top. It's Ben's responsibility to meet bail conditions, and the standard of proof for murder is different for a very good reason. And Tony from Bonner says, I think your interview actually highlights the challenge here. Your guest has made his mind up and his position is not unreasonable. But it is not the only position, as reflected by incoming comments. Either way, the memorial is going to be criticised, whether it's invited or not, says Tony from Bonner. And I think you're right, Tony. It's a devil if you do, devil if you don't type situation for the war memorial. And judging by the text line this morning, very evenly split in pro or anti Ben Robert Smith being invited to the event. Of course, tonight,
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0: Yes, and you have a chance to win a beanie and gloves just by texting into us this morning. Who's going to win tonight's game? Will it be New South Wales or Queensland? And how many points will be scored? What will be the total amount of points scored? And some of you listening at the moment might be going, oh, Ross, I don't know enough about State of Origin. Do you have an expert at hand who can give me some help on who might win in the total amount of points scored? And as it so happens, good morning, Tim Gavel.
4: Good morning, Ross. I don't think I'm an expert.
0: Well, I think you are, my friend. And a lot of listeners waiting there, they've been waiting to hear from you this morning so they can text in. Who's going to win in the total amount of points scored, Tim Gavel?
4: Yes, Ross, I think it's going to be 24-16 in favour of Queensland. The reason I say that is that Queensland had such a commanding lead in that first game, 20 points to nil. Of course, they lost their momentum when Caelan Ponga was sent off, and New South Wales overcame a 20-point deficit, the largest comeback in Origin history, to win 22-20. And I think that, A, Caelan Ponga won't be sent off tonight, and B, New South Wales won't have such a slow start. But I think that Queensland, given the way they played in that first game, I think that Queensland would go into this game with a fair bit of momentum, even though they lost 22-20.
0: Do you reckon there won't be, that no one will get, do you think someone could take a plank of 2-4 out there and whack someone on the head and they won't be sent off, Tim? Do you reckon it's just going to be much better behaved tonight?
4: Well, it's so rare, send-offs in
0: sure
4: Origin.
0: Sure are, yeah.
4: And it absolutely changed the momentum, Caelan Ponga going off in that first game. I just don't see that happening again. I think that what we'll see tonight is that it will be a more traditional style of state of origin. We won't see a 20-point blowout as we saw in that first game. Laurie Daly made some interesting comments. He sort of understood that, you know, it was a momentum change with Ponga getting sent off, and he's expecting a very, very tough game tonight. Reece Walsh, of course, on the bench for Queensland, he could be an X factor. Daly yesterday saying that Ethan Strange could play in the second row when he comes on the field, given that Mitch Moses will start alongside Nathan Cleary. Casey McLean is a huge blow.
0: Yeah.
4: Omission from the New South Wales side because of injury. Given his starring role in that first game, I thought he was one of the better players when he came onto the field. So, yeah, there are some issues there. I think, you know, you have a look at the way the game went in the first match, this game being played in Melbourne at the MCG. I just can't see New South Wales winning back-to-back games in this series.
0: Be interesting, though, Tim, if they get 90,000 there tonight, which they're predicting, it'll be a huge atmosphere. That'll be the biggest crowd that many of those players will ever have gone out in front of.
4: Yeah, that's right, Ross. I mean, somebody like Ethan Strange has only played 57 NRL games. What a daunting atmosphere, but yeah. He doesn't seem to be daunted by it. I tell you, Ross, I'm not a huge fan of playing either rugby league, rugby union, or soccer on these circular fields because you're so far away.
0: Yeah,
4: you're right. The atmosphere will be great. It's a great game to watch on television, but I just not a huge fan of the games on these AFL cricket ovals.
0: Yeah, no. I think if I was in Melbourne, I think I'd rather go around to Will Anderson's house with his Rottweiler and have a cup of tea and watch it on the telly, to be honest. Tim, I know you love your World Cup football action. Great game this morning, France against Senegal, with France winning 3-1 with Mbappe scoring twice. We're still in the first round. I mean, because there's 48 teams this year. It's going to go on forever.
4: Yeah, the interesting game for me later on this morning, Iraq versus Norway, given Graham Arnold coaching Iraq now, and the celebrations that went on in Iraq when they made it through to the World Cup in the first place. This is a massive game. Already one coach has been sacked. Tunisia sacked their coach after going down heavily to Sweden. So there's so much drama at the World Cup. That's what I love about it. Everything is amplified. Even the decision by the Australian referee this morning just absolutely becomes front page news. France winning, but a decision made on the ground. Obviously, you know, creating a little bit of angst. They're the sort of things you love. In Australia, of course, this weekend, Saturday morning, 5:00, taking on the United States in Seattle. And interesting to note that the rankings as the World Cup goes on, Australia now ranked 22 in the world. I think the United States has moved up to 15 or 16. So, yeah, initially it might have seemed to be a bit of a one-sided affair with the United States, obviously the clear favourites. But I think the Socceroos, by the very nature of the way they played against Turkey in that first game, I think would go into this game with a bit of confidence.
0: Yeah, I think so, Tim. It's interesting, isn't it, that some of the results have really turned some of the standings on their head. I also noticed, Tim, that you and I thought we had a lot of power in this town. Nothing has happened about the outside coverage, the outside venue for the Football World Cup on Saturday morning, by the way, unfortunately.
4: It's a hard sell, isn't it?
0: It is a hard sell. It is.
4: And in winter in Canberra, but certainly for a 2:00 game, you would have thought, well, that's ideal in an afternoon setting, but perhaps it might be all about timing, Ross, in terms of when the games run, but I can't see it happening in camp at this late moment.
0: Tim, we moved off the rugby league, but we should go back to the Raiders, because obviously the Raiders have still got a game coming up.
4: Yep, Sunday afternoon in Melbourne. The placings on the ladder are very interesting. Melbourne at 11th, the Bulldogs 12th, the Raiders 13th, and the Broncos 14th. Who would have thought that at the start of the season? Hudson Young, Sevilio Tamale and Ethan Strange back for the Raiders. We keep saying it, Ross, a must-win game for the Raiders, but you just get the feeling that time is running out, especially following that performance against Parramatta last weekend when the attack looked really listless. It was the same against the Roosters the week before. I've had a look at the stats using AI, Ross, and the Raiders have actually made more line breaks this year than they did last year, but they're just not capitalising at scoring. And we see that with drop ball and decision-making, you know, very close to the line. But certainly they're making the breaks, not capitalising on their opportunities, which is very interesting.
0: Tell you what I take away from that, Tim Gavel. You've changed. I remember when you were here at the ABC, you had to get a cadet in every day to turn your computer on, and now you're using AI.
4: Oh, no.
0: watch out, world.
4: Right.
0: Tim, what else? The women Brumbies, what's happening there at the moment?
4: Yeah, they're in Fiji this weekend. They're in equal second place, Fiji and the Brumbies. The Brumbies, I thought, were really good against New South Wales last weekend in going down. New South Wales, the defending champions. The Brumbies the week before defeated Queensland. So this will be a fascinating game between these two sides. And the Fijians, like their male counterparts, are very flamboyant. Also, Ross, the Brave in action this weekend against Perth. That's at the AIS Arena. Two games, Saturday and Sunday. And in basketball, the Nationals and the Capitals in action against the Inner West Bulls at Southern Cross Stadium on Saturday night.
0: Big weekend, big week coming up in sport, as always is, with Tour de France is just around the corner, Wimbledon as well. I mean, goodness gracious me, it is such a busy time of the year if you love your sport. Good on you, Tim. Thanks for that, mate. So just repeating,
4: later,
0: Tim was suggesting it would be Queensland 24-16. So if you want to get on the Gavel bandwagon, you just text in Queensland 40. That's what he's suggesting. Thanks, Tim. Tim Gavel, keeping an eye on all the sport. Yes, all you need to do is text in who's going to win tonight and what will be the total number of points scored. That's all you need to do if you want to get in the draw. Well done, by the way, Tina from Girilang, who is our 40th texter, who correctly identified that Will Anderson's bedmate was Toddy. Toddy, as in Todd Sampson. Well, I don't know that when I suggested that he was keen on me suggesting that he'd named his Rottweiler after Todd Sampson, but Toddy was the correct answer. Well done to Tina from Girilang. I've got two more chances this week for you to go in the draw, and then we'll announce the winner. We'll announce the winner on Friday morning. Just a couple of quick texts coming in on the Ben Robert Smith situation. This listener says, good morning, Ross. If it came down to it, I would much rather be in the trenches with Mr. Robert Smith, not some holier-than-thou blabbermouth. Anne says, it's reasonable for the Australian War Memorial to invite Ben Robert Smith. I think it shows the character of the man that he would put the AWM in this position by accepting. Hopefully the court won't adjust his bail conditions just so he can attend a party. It seems a waste of the court's time. Well, it's happened, Anne. It happened yesterday, and that his bail conditions have been changed and he is now free to attend on Tuesday night for the invite-only opening of the new Anzac wing. And this listener says, I do wonder if the Ben Robert Smith advocates would be okay with him attending if he was awaiting trial on child sex charges. Does this reflect in part what a view that the charges, even if proven, aren't such a big deal? 1300 681 666 is our phone number. 0467 922 666. So at the moment, there's a hearing underway, and I told you earlier this morning that the hearing which is going to last, our word of the day is ruminate. This case is going to ruminate for a long time. In fact, it's going to take 14 months, to review whether salary packages for our top public servants are appropriate. Now, the CPSU has already put their submission in. Melissa Donnelly says, no way is this appropriate. She joins us this morning. Melissa Donnelly, good morning to you.
5: Good morning, Ross.
0: So the things that they're looking at, and this is the Financial Review reporting this morning, that they're looking at business class flights, generous relocation fees, airport lounge access, and that's even before you look at the top pay packets, which are many of them now over $1 million. On the outside, you'd think, oh, God, top public servants have got it good. But then on the other side, Melissa Donnelly, we want the very, very best in that job, don't we? Otherwise, the agencies can't be run properly.
5: Oh, look, we do want the best in the public service. We want the best on the front line. We want the best developing policy. We want the best of Australians delivering services for the community. But what we have seen is a system that is not fit for purpose. We now have a system that is delivering $1 million pay packets for the very few at the very top of the public service. It is out of step with what's happening for general public sector workers. It's out of step with what's happening in state and territory public sector leaders, and we think it really needs to be reviewed.
0: Does it, though, sort of handcuff them in a way to the job rather than them being pried away by, you know, there's consultancies out there that I'm sure would jump at the opportunity to have somebody who's got access to the top levels of the public service. You've got to pay that sort of money if you want to keep them in the job, don't you? And and take away that temptation to take up all the dollars that are on offer in the outside world.
5: Well, what we now have is a system that is delivering these incredible pay packets to a number of secretaries and an increasing number of secretaries right at the very top. Mm-hmm. I believe that secretaries should be there to deliver for the Australian people and deliver the best possible outcomes that they can, just like the person who's answering the phone at Centrelink this morning.
0: But that's in an ideal world, Melissa Donnelly. These people are also, they are going to be chased by outside consultancies. You want somebody who is going to be absolutely fixed on the job. And yes, out of the goodness of their heart, they may want great things for the public service, etc. But in the end, money speaks.
5: Look, absolutely. But what we've done and what we've outlined in our submission is actually the comparators of state and territory public service leaders. And the federal public service is outstripping those by hundreds of thousands of dollars. So even when you look at peers across the country in public sector leadership roles, the federal APS salaries that are now being paid to secretaries are out of step.
0: Do you think the top level public servants, are their jobs harder now than they once were, or are they easier?
5: Oh, look, I'm sure they're hard, and I'm sure being Secretary of the New South Wales or Victorian Health Department at a state level is hard. Of course, there's complexity. Of course, there's huge amounts of responsibilities. And that's why they are remunerated at such a high level. Of course, they are hard. Of course, they have to work exceptionally at a hard level and with really complicated work. But when you look at what is happening in state and territory public sector pay packets, the federal public service sticks out. And the real question for the review has got to be, why is that the case? Why are we seeing this discrepancy, not just in the federal public service, open up the gap open up further over time, but even between the state and territories?
0: I wonder if you have a figure in mind, what would be, I mean, and I know no two departments are the same, and in some departments are much more complicated than others, but do you have an average figure that you think would be appropriate for the head of a public service department?
5: No, look, what we're saying to the review is that they've got to change their approach. They've got to look at other comparators, the senior leadership in state and territory public services. They've got to have a mind to what's happening more broadly in the public sector, and they're the kind of characteristics or framework by which they should be making these recommendations.
0: Someone on the text line says, what level of APS can fly business class? It's not just the top level, is it? I think it's there's probably a couple of levels that can fly business class or at least get lounge access.
5: I think there is. I think that's also been tightened. I mean, the reality for most public sector workers is they're not flying business class. They're not in those kind of roles or get the access to those kind of perks is the reality for most public sector workers.
0: Just on another matter, can you give us an update? Because I know, Melissa, you've been involved. There's been ongoing discussions about the whole APS latest bargaining rounds. Where are we at? Is that still delayed or is there progress happening?
5: Look, frustratingly, this is taking a long time to start. We have seen the government and the Public Service Commissioner release the bargaining policy, the policy by which negotiations happen, but we haven't started. We're calling on the APSE to get that process started. It is a very complicated process. It affects 200,000 employees. The union's been ready since April. We want to sit down and bargain.
0: What is the delay? Why are we stuck in the mud at the moment?
5: Look, that's a good question for the government and the Public Service Commissioner. We really want to get started. We've seen the bargaining policy released, which is the first step, so we are making progress. But unfortunately, it's the middle of June and we've really got to get this process started, particularly as we're talking about $1 million pay packets for salaries. Mm. The general public sector workers want to talk about what pay rise they're going to get.
0: Well, just on this, I don't know whether you know about this or not. This texter says, all of this is happening while at the lower levels of the APS, they're being told they need to go out and buy second phones if they want to be able to connect their personal phones to their cars. Is that fact or fiction? Do you know anything about this, Melissa Donnelly?
5: Look, I don't know about that anecdote, but I do know how hard things are with certain agency budgets, how hard people work, and, the cost of living pressures that general public sector workers are facing every day. And that's why our members and public sector workers are really frustrated about secretaries getting paid over $1 million a year.
0: And a couple of other texts. Nick in Waniasa says, general public service pay is appalling and the cost of living, especially in Canberra, far outweighs salaries. Something needs to change, that's for sure. Another text that says, why are they being paid more than the Prime Minister? The federal public service, he's paid $622,000. But this texter says, comparing secretaries with someone answering the phone and Centrelink is ridiculous. They must be qualified, experienced and shoulder huge responsibility. Their hours are long. They can't just check out at 5 o'clock. Do you want to respond to that, Melissa Donnelly?
5: Look, and the union isn't saying that there's a single pay rate for the 200,000 people across the public sector. What we are concerned about is pay increases that are being paid, percentage pay increases that are being paid to secretaries and to SES outstrip those that are being offered to public sector workers. That is a question of equity. It is not a question that everyone gets paid the same. It is a question that pay increases, percentage pay increases, should have a mind to what's happening in the general workforce.
0: Melissa Donnelly, really appreciate your time this morning. Thank you.
5: Thanks very much, Ross.
0: Melissa Donnelly is the National Secretary of the Community and Public Sector Union on ABC Canberra Breakfast. It's 3 minutes away from 8 o'clock.
6: Way up north to Alaska. Way up north.
0: Now, Saskia needs your help today because she's up to the... Well, she needs your help every day. She loves your help. She loves your input, don't you, Sas?
7: It's true. Absolutely.
0: But today, what a challenge. The letter U.
7: I know. It's always a hard one. So we're doing the alphabet of Canberra. We're up to the letter U. It is purely based on your votes. The most popular vote wins. What is the most iconic thing starting with U in Canberra?
0: Can I put a... And I don't know whether anyone's put this forward. Actually, I don't know whether there are... I think they're Canberran. What about the Umbilical Brothers? Has anybody nominated the Umbilical
7: Brothers?
0: You're the
7: first.
0: Am I?
7: That's a good one.
0: I'm just checking. I'm just Googling.
7: Are they Canberran?
0: I think one of them is definitely Canberran. In fact, he might be listening this morning.
7: Good morning to you, sir.
0: Yeah.
7: I hope so. That's a good nomination.
0: Do you
7: Thank
0: like
7: you,
0: it?
7: Ross. Yep. Yeah. I thought Uriarra was a good one. I also thought, you know, we've got a few universities here, but then is that iconically Canberran? There's universities all over the place. So maybe that's not it, unless you feel particularly strongly about our universities.
0: It's certainly, Sass, it's not for me to influence the voting, although I tried to the other day when you told me my name had come up. I did try to influence that, and that backfired on me badly because you got lots more votes than me.
7: Phew.
0: But I'm gonna put forward the Umbilical Brothers.
7: Okay, good one. Thank you, Ross. That was an excellent suggestion.
0: I reckon one of them is definitely a Canberran.
7: All right, we will check that. We will verify that and then hopefully we can add them to the shortlist.
0: If somebody's listening, by the way, in fact, if that Umbilical Brother is listening, I think it's David Collins and Shane Dundas. I think Shane's the Canberran, but if somebody's listening and they can
7: Shane,
0: confirm,
7: call us. Tell us that you're a Canberran, please. How good. Okay, I like it. Thank you.
0: No worries.
7: I know you've been closely watching the World Cup.
0: Have I? What?
7: How's it going, by the way?
0: Well, France beat Senegal 3-1, yeah, and
7: wonderful.
0: We're about to have kickoff in Iraq versus Norway.
7: Yes, I know, because I know that the Norwegian ambassador, or perhaps the deputy ambassador here, is a mad football fan. And so I think we're going to try and talk to them during or post the match. We'll see what happens. I know. I wonder how much work happens during World Cup season. Like, do you think productivity dips?
0: I think there'd be bugger all. Certainly in my house, there's nothing happening. The stuff that's been sitting around now.
7: But it brings us together, doesn't it? I think it's worth it.
0: Yeah. It is. I love it. I love it. We're running a sweep in our office now.
7: I'd like to get the Netherlands.
0: Well, you said, can I go in and can I have the Netherlands? And I said, that's not the way it works.
7: But I didn't realise I wasn't allowed to choose.
0: Anyway, you get in early, vote for the Umbilical Brothers with Sass. Thanks, Sass.
7: Thanks,
0: it's
7: Ross.
0: 8 o'clock.
8: ABC News, good morning. I'm Lily Knopfling. A military historian says it's not fitting or appropriate for former soldier Ben Robert Smith to attend an upcoming event at the Australian War Memorial. The Victoria Cross recipient had his bail conditions varied by a Sydney court so he can attend the opening of Anzac Hall next Tuesday. He was charged with 5 counts of war crime murder in April, which he's contesting. University of New South Wales Professor Peter Stanley says Mr. Robert Smith's attendance will detract from the presence of other Afghanistan veterans at the event.
9: He will have a string of people who will want to shake his hand, that he will unbalance and demean an event which ought to be a matter of dignity and pride, and it will just turn it into a circus.
8: The Federal Health Minister says delaying the passage of major changes to the National Disability Insurance Scheme would cost hundreds of millions of dollars. The Senate inquiry probing the NDIS shake-up has delayed its report and will now hand it down on Friday. But the government is pushing ahead with plans to get the reforms through Parliament in the next fortnight. Mark Butler says delaying law changes until August would be costly.
10: Would cost some hundreds of millions of dollars, but we think we need to get on with this work. I mean, every day we don't deliver this is another day where some of the supports that we say aren't at the level of quality that we need them to be won't happen.
8: The ACT government has confirmed a dozen cardiologists have quit Canberra's public health system since 2022. Emmy Groves has more.
11: Health Minister Rachel Stephen-Smith confirmed the figure in response to a parliamentary question on notice, while noting 20 cardiologists remain with Canberra Health Services and one more position is currently vacant. She said despite the turnover, there have been no service delivery gaps and performance has improved, including waitlist reductions, and associated workforce risks are being actively managed, including through recruitment and governance and culture reform. Private Canberra cardiologists have repeatedly raised concerns with the availability and quality of public services in recent years.
8: Another two men have been charged over the alleged kidnapping and murder of an 85-year-old Sydney grandfather. Police say Chris Bagzarian was kidnapped from his home at North Ryde in mid-February in a case of mistaken identity. His remains were found 11 days later near a golf club in the city's northwest. Four people are currently before the courts. Detectives have now arrested two men aged 19 and 21 and charged them with murder and detaining with intent to ransom. They'll face Mount Druitt local court today. Overseas now, and US President Donald Trump says he's not happy with Israel after it continued to attack Hezbollah targets in Lebanon, despite a ceasefire agreement with Iran that was meant to stop the fighting. With more, here's the BBC's Lise Doucet at the G7 summit in France.
12: The kind of language that President Trump is now using in public, so imagine what he is saying in private, saying that Prime Minister Netanyahu of Israel has to be more responsible when it comes to Lebanon, that he doesn't have to go and destroy a whole house every time he's looking for a weapon or a commander. He described it as a minor war and that it shouldn't get in the way of a broader deal with Iran. Today there was a comment by an Iranian official saying that they will not sign any nuclear deal unless there is a complete Israeli withdrawal from South Lebanon.
8: A Russian warship has fired warning shots towards a British yacht in international waters between Britain and France. Russia says one of its frigates fired what it called preemptive shots at a yacht that was approaching and had not responded to attempts to contact it. The British Defence Ministry says the shots were not aimed at the yacht and were an attempt to prevent a possible collision. There are no reports of damage or casualties. In sport, rising Australian sprint star Gout Gout has been edged out by Olympic champion Noah Lyles in their first head-to-head meeting. The American Lyles set a new 150 metres world record of 14.67 seconds to claim victory at the Ostrava Golden Spike event in Czechia this morning. Gout finished third in 14.96 seconds, which was a personal best over the distance. Canberra's weather, cloudy with a slight chance of a shower today and light winds, a top of 18 degrees, but right now it's 9 degrees at the airport and at Tuggeranong and 10 degrees at Dixon.
13: Good morning. Welcome to AM. I'm Melissa Clark in Canberra, coming to you from Ngunnawal country and acknowledging other custodians. On today's program, further strain between Donald Trump and Benjamin Netanyahu, as Israel says it's yet to see the details of a ceasefire agreement with Iran. And with support for One Nation surging, Pauline Hanson's outlining her vision for Australia today under the full scrutiny of the nation's political media.
14: I think plenty of us are sitting back and waiting for Pauline Hanson to slip up on arcane policy questions. But I think the electorate that are defecting from the major parties to One Nation at this point in time don't really care.
13: But first, after keeping interest rates steady yesterday, Reserve Bank Governor Michelle Bullock warned further increases may still be necessary if inflation proves persistent in coming months. But many economists and markets are anticipating the next moves are likely to be down, given concerns about a slowing economy and rising unemployment. Economic advisor with Judo Bank, Warren Hogan, says there is uncertainty about what circumstances households and businesses will face later this year, and further rate rises can't be ruled out.
15: So I think they're very much watching at the moment and looking at a range of developments, the main ones being energy prices.

0: crisis, developments in the Middle East, and of course here in Australia, the underlying strength of the economy. We've had some evidence recently that the consumers pulled back a little bit. The housing market is very weak, having been hit on all sides by previous rate hikes, uncertainty in the Middle East, and then the budget tax changes. So they're very much just wanting to get this sense of, is the economy slowing down a lot, in which case they'll be comfortable that inflation won't go up much higher, or if the economy is going to hold up, do they need to act again? And if core inflation is rising up towards 4 or 5%, I think they will feel they need to raise rates further. So I don't think we can rule out further rate hikes, and I don't think we can rule out a rate hike in August.
1: That's Warren Hogan, economic advisor with Judo Bank. And along with interest rates, fuel prices are a major pressure on households' budgets and business balance sheets. Regional Australia in particular has been feeling the effects and want the federal government to extend tax discounts beyond the end of June for fuel. Prime Minister Anthony Albanese has indicated a decision on the fuel excise and the heavy vehicle road user charge won't be made until next week. Sinead Mangan reports.
2: When the United States and Israel attacked Iran in late February this year, Sharon Middleton's haulage business felt the effects immediately. The price of fuel doubled, making the cost of a round trip from east to west across the Nullarbor Plain more than $13,000.
3: It was crippling because suddenly me and others like me, we were hitting all our credit limits with our fuel supplies at a much rapid rate.
2: A move by federal government to halve fuel excise for all Australians and suspend road use charges for truckies provided short-term relief. But now there's uncertainty since the measures are due to end on June 30.
3: I'm really very concerned, and I'm already seeing, you know, businesses just say it's all too hard and packing up and leaving. Really good family businesses that have been around for decades.
2: Defence and energy analyst John Blackburn says despite the promise of a peace deal between the United States and Iran, there are still concerns about the future of fuel supply in Australia.
4: My concern right now is that whilst the minister says, oh, don't you worry, we've got more fuel stocks than we had before the war, he's not talking about what does the next couple of years look like. Because if you don't look at these scenarios, they may do something stupid like put the fuel excise back up without understanding the impact on Australian businesses. Businesses will go out of business, basically.
5: Hey, Chrissy, you got to be in the photo.
6: Just doing a photo shoot. Get your mini skirt on.
7: It's not going to win any awards, that photography.
8: Of course, Douglas is in it.
2: Once the weather cools off in winter, usually a Congo line of caravans head north to Queensland to soak up the sun and enjoy the outback. But the season has been quiet as many travellers cancelled their plans. Vicky Jones runs bus tours out of the town of Winton, showing off the Channel Country. In the first months of the tourist season, business has been down 50 to 70% on a regular year.
9: The main thing is travellers are not travelling, but also the cost of everything's gone up. So, you know, when you're doing 250 to 300 kilometres a day for tours and you're not getting the number of people on tours, it makes the bottom line a little bit sketchy.
2: Further south, in the dairy town of Cobden in Victoria, local cafe owner Kim Santospirioto says business is really slowing down.
10: It's gotten a lot quieter. A lot of farmers don't come into town as much and there's a lot less tourists as well. I might have to move on, I think. I don't know what I should do.
2: Prime Minister Anthony Albanese has yet to commit to extending the fuel excise rebate, but a decision is expected next week.
1: Sinead Mangan reporting with Ted O'Connor and Lachlan Ford. The federal government is targeting the spiralling costs of the National Disability Insurance Scheme in its efforts to rein in public spending, which can also add to inflationary pressures. But there's some uncertainty about those plans, with the Parliamentary Committee examining the details delaying handing down its report. Meanwhile, the government is focused on opening the latest urgent care clinic to meet an election promise to add 50 new locations. Mark Butler is the Minister for Health, Ageing, Disability and the NDIS. He joined me earlier. Minister, thanks for speaking to AM.
11: Good morning, Melissa.
1: First on the NDIS, the committee examining the legislation delayed handing down its report from yesterday until Friday. You want to be able to pass the legislation through the Senate in the next sitting, which starts on Monday. How's that a reasonable time frame?
11: Well, this inquiry was a really important opportunity to engage with the community. There were hundreds of submissions and, as I think was canvassed right across the media, lots of people giving evidence.

0: the public hearings that took place last week. I understand the committee wanted some time to finalise the details of their report. We've obviously, in the meantime, been monitoring the evidence very closely, as well as the debate that we've already had in the House of Representatives. But look, at the end of the day, I understand that the Senate will decide when this this report is delivered, but we think the legislation is ready to be debated in the coming fortnight.
1: But you'll only have, what, a weekend, a couple of days to read the report? How can you genuinely consider it and respond in that kind of crunch timeframe?
0: Well, it's not going to be debated and dealt with finally on the coming Monday. We've got a fortnight of sitting, and as I said, we've been monitoring this very closely over the course of the inquiry.
1: So if you've been monitoring it, are there any amendments at this point to the legislation that the government would be willing to support based on what you've heard in these hearings?
0: Well, the broad direction of travel of the plan, I'm convinced, is absolutely the right one. It didn't come out of thin air. It reflects really 3 years of work since the independent review of the NDIS was undertaken way back in 2023 and endorsed by all governments at the National Cabinet. Obviously, there's been a range of different pieces of work done since then, lots of consultation around things like foundational supports. So I'm absolutely convinced the plan I announced 8 weeks or so ago is the right plan for the NDIS. But there will also be some things that we are looking at, as I said, from the debate in the House of Representatives, some of the crossbenchers' proposed amendments just to improve things like transparency and some other things like that. But also we have heard evidence in the inquiry really about things that would reassure participants and their families in the NDIS about some of the core elements that they want to see preserved.
1: So could you explain for me what those reassurances might be that you might be willing to include as a change?
0: Well, really about what does change in this plan and, frankly, what doesn't. It's really important to say that, you know, what we've been able to do with this plan is ensure that nothing around the core supports that are provided to participants will change. That is, their accommodation arrangements, their daily living supports, things like hygiene, continence, menstruation was mentioned a number of times during the hearings as well, travel to medical appointments, travel to work and participation in work. And the plan is very carefully constructed to ensure that those core supports are protected and people are able to get what we promised when we created the NDIS 13 years ago and something we want to see continue into the future.
1: Given that level of concern and the compressed timeframe we're talking about here, what difference would it make if the legislation were passed in August instead, in the following sitting?
0: Well, I mean, it would make a considerable fiscal difference. It would cost some hundreds of millions of dollars. But we think we need to get on with this work. I mean, every day we don't deliver this is another day where some of the supports that we say aren't at the level of quality that we need them to be won't happen. The cost blowouts that we've seen run to billions and billions of dollars just since last December will continue, and the integrity issues that people are deeply concerned about will continue as well. So, as I said, this work has been going on for 3 years to get the NDIS back on track. It is time for us all to get on with the work of implementing it.
1: You're opening another urgent care clinic today. They're certainly popular. Are they good value for money?
0: They're terrific value for money, in my view. This is a new part of Medicare that we promised at the 2022 election, and today we will open the final clinic that we promised. Number 137 will be open in Caloundra in Queensland. They've already seen more than 3 million people, and now the network's fully up and running. We think they'll see about 2 million people every single year for urgent but non-life-threatening conditions. And that's not only providing really terrific, high-quality urgent care to people in their own community. We know it's taking pressure off hospital emergency departments because about half of people who go to these clinics say that if the clinic wasn't open, they'd be at the local emergency department.
1: Just on that statistic, the interim report, evaluation report, showed that nearly half, the 45% that you're referring to, it says that those proportions should be considered with caution, that there's a lot of limitations, that in some cases clinics are filling out those answers, in some cases people are going to urgent care clinics and still being sent on to emergency departments anyway. So is that really a fair representation of what's happening?
0: Yeah, I'm very confident it is. I visit these clinics very regularly. We monitor it closely. We talk to the doctors who are seeing these patients, and I take what they say very, very seriously. But also there will be ongoing evaluation of

0: these clinics. That was an interim report. We're tracking it closely. We talk to state governments and ambulance services about what's happening, because they were set up with very clear protocols about where people should be. So to your last point, I mean, there are some occasions where people do present at clinics, for example, with chest pain. They're triaged quickly and they are referred to the local hospital emergency department. Equally, a number of hospital emergency departments are suggesting that people go to the local urgent care clinic because they'll receive care there more quickly.
1: Health Minister Mark Butler,

0: Nation senator delivers her first formal speech at the National Press Club. Recent polls continue to reflect a surge in support for her party, coinciding with challenging economic conditions and growing dissatisfaction with the major political parties. It has put Senator Hanson under growing pressure to explain her policies and vision for Australia. Samantha Dick reports.
1: One Nation leader Pauline Hanson has built a brand railing against the mainstream media.
2: Did you fly a cattle class?
3: I'm not answering your stupid questions.
1: But today, she's facing the Canberra media establishment head on by delivering her first formal speech at the National Press Club. There, she'll be grilled by a crowd of political journalists on live television. One Nation MP Barnaby Joyce says he's given her some advice.
4: Don't entertain gotcha questions.
1: The former Deputy Prime Minister and high-profile politician has courted the media for years and knows what it's like to be on the receiving end of media scrutiny.
4: You know, I'm not naive. I've been around this game for a while. She will be a target for tomahawks.
1: While Barnaby Joyce is wary of placing too much emphasis on polling, he says the growing interest in One Nation means Pauline Hanson has a duty to front up and explain the party's vision.
4: There's a form of onus on you to present yourself and tell people more about how it operates in your vision of where your party will take Australia.
1: Jill Shepherd, an associate professor in politics at the Australian National University, says Pauline Hanson will have to walk a tightrope as she increases her engagements with mainstream media.
5: And she's going to have to, I think, tread very carefully to maintain her image as an outsider when increasingly she's going to look to a lot of voters like she is an insider who talks to established journalists.
1: What do you think are some of the landmines that Pauline Hanson will need to look out for, either during her speech or when she's facing questions from journalists in the crowd?
5: I think plenty of us are sitting back and waiting for Pauline Hanson to slip up on arcane policy questions, you know, not be able to answer questions about the economy or complicated, you know, defence or foreign policy matters. But I think the electorate that are defecting from the major parties to support One Nation at this point in time don't really care.
1: A One Nation fundraising campaign targeting Anthony Albanese with the title Fire the Liar has raised more than $4 million. Among their list of grievances are Labor's plans to change the rules for negative gearing and capital gains tax, despite promising not to touch them ahead of last year's election. Labor's tax changes were debated during a two-day inquiry this week. The government intends to pass its tax legislation in the next sitting fortnight.
0: Samantha Dick. You're listening to AM, where it's 20 past eight. US President Donald Trump has publicly criticised Israel's Prime Minister Benjamin Netanyahu again, insisting he has to act more responsibly in his country's conflict with Hezbollah in Lebanon. The seemingly strained relationship between the two men comes as Israeli media reports that Israeli officials haven't even seen a copy of the deal between the US and Iran to end the war in the Middle East. Here's Middle East correspondent Matthew Doran.
6: At the G7 summit on the shores of Lake Geneva, the US president sits down with one of his country's closest partners in the Middle East.
7: This is a very important deal.
6: The Emir of Qatar, Sheikh Tamim bin Hamad Al Thani, thanking Donald Trump for negotiating a deal with Iran to end a war his country and the rest of the Gulf has been caught in the middle of.
7: There's still a lot of work to be done.
6: The US president likes to talk up the close ties he has with leaders across the Middle East, none more than the Prime Minister of Israel, who was his partner in launching the war with Iran. But frustration with Benjamin Netanyahu's actions have boiled over in recent days, and Donald Trump clearly wants to make a point.
8: Without me, there would be no Israel, because no other president was willing to do what I did. I've had a great relationship with Bibi, but now Bibi has to be more responsible with respect to Lebanon.
6: The most recent war Israel has been waging against the Iranian-backed militant group Hezbollah spawned from the broader regional conflict between the US, Israel and Iran. But it's now front and centre of the efforts for peace. Donald Trump is furious Benjamin Netanyahu gave the green light to an attack against Hezbollah in southern Beirut on Sunday as the group's backers in Tehran were locked in negotiations with Washington. But the president's criticism is going beyond individual attacks.
8: Now, I'm not happy with the way Israel has handled themselves with Lebanon and with Hezbollah.

0: have been able to do the job faster. It just goes on forever.
1: But Israel's insistence it will keep its troops inside seized and occupied Lebanese territory for as long as is necessary is angering Iran. Its foreign minister is Abbas Araghchi.
2: The end of the war also includes the end of occupation, with the withdrawal of Israeli forces from territories they have occupied in this war.
1: Danny Citronowitz is a former head of the Iran branch of Israel's Defense Intelligence Establishment and is now a researcher at the Institute of National Security Studies.
3: Israel can play the spoiler, but the price will be friction with the U.S. administration and Trump specifically. So I think Israel need to think hard and clear what to do, because Trump already set his mind on agreement.
1: With a deal struck in an attempt to end one war, attention at the G7 is also focused on another conflict in Ukraine. Its president, Volodymyr Zelensky, meeting world leaders at the summit, including Donald Trump, hopeful negotiating energy will return to his part of the world.
4: So we had the unanimity that Russia is not winning, losing a lot of people, and they have to make a deal as quick as possible.
1: The challenge there, not lost on the US president.
0: I settled 8 wars. This was the one I thought was going to be the easiest settled.
1: This is Matthew Doran in Jerusalem, reporting for AM.
5: An emergency warning system is being tested in several locations across the country this week as part of a strategy to alert people to dangers like natural disasters. It's known as AusAlert and triggers a loud noise and a message on mobile phones. Domestic violence support groups are warning people to take extra precautions if they keep a secret safety phone. Isabel Masali reports.
6: This sound will soon alert Australians to a danger near them, but it could pose a danger too. Kate Mayer is the CEO of Liverpool Women's Health Centre.
7: Everybody who has come into contact with domestic or family violence or has some other reason to need a safety phone, they might not be expecting their phone to ring and it might cause them some issues in their family environments.
6: This week, Liverpool in Sydney's southwest is one of 8 locations that's testing the new emergency messaging system, AusAlert. It activates a sound, a vibration, and shares vital emergency information about potential natural disasters or security situations to most compatible devices in an area. So Kate Mayer's team has been busy raising awareness with clients.
7: We have a lot of women who are from non-English speaking backgrounds, so we know that that's going to be a little bit stressful for lots of people.
6: Dr. Hannah Tonkin is the New South Wales Women's Safety Commissioner.
8: I am concerned that there's not enough awareness about this because it could pose a real risk to victim survivors of domestic and family violence who rely on this spare phone that they keep hidden.
6: The Commissioner, along with women's safety groups, has been trying to get the word out ahead of testing this week. Here's Full Stop Australia CEO, Karen Bevan.
9: There's a schedule that's available. You can see it on our social media that will allow people to know the dates that will be subject to these alerts in their area. They can make sure that they either turn their secret phone off or put their phone on aeroplane mode.
6: Emergency Management Minister Christy McBain explains this week's testing is for the second alert level, so it won't sound if a device is on silent or do not disturb. You can also opt out by following instructions on the AusAlert website. But that'll be different on July 27, when it's tested nationwide, and most likely reaching your phone.
10: You can't opt out of that alert and it will override the privacy settings, the silent settings. So if people don't want to be involved in that national test, they should turn off their phone an hour before the test time and leave it off for at least an hour after that test time.
6: She adds communication campaigns on radio, TV and social media will ramp up ahead of that July test. And from October, it's expected to help Australians stay safe during emergencies.
10: And it doesn't rely on any one telco provider. Instead, it uses a quadrangle of towers and sends those notifications direct to your device, regardless of which provider you're with.
5: Emergency Management Minister Christy McBain, ending that report by Isabel Masali. And if you are in an abusive situation or you know someone who is, you can call 1-800-RESPECT. That's 1-800-737-732. Of course, if it's an emergency, you should call 000. As the UN's World Heritage Committee considers whether to list the Great Barrier Reef as in danger,

0: The operation of Australia's new environment protection laws is under scrutiny. Environmentalists credit the federal government with passing the strongest laws yet to protect the reef from sediment pollution caused by land clearing. But they allege large-scale clearing has nonetheless continued. Annie Guest reports.
1: Cattle farming within an hour of the Great Barrier Reef is a cherished privilege for Adam Coffey.
2: We love it. We love taking our kids out there to, you know, snorkel.
1: Located northwest of Bundaberg, Adam Coffey's beef operation sits within the Great Barrier Reef catchment.
2: It's been a concerning time for industry to get across what is the latest regulation and the detail that sits under it.
1: The UN is considering whether to classify the World Heritage-listed Great Barrier Reef as in danger because of concerns about coral bleaching, sediment and poor water quality. In response, the federal government last year passed laws restricting land clearing to reduce soil and pollutants entering waterways flowing to the reef. But Lyndon Schneiders from the Australian Climate and Biodiversity Foundation alleges satellite imagery shows there
3: is ongoing clearance of forests and woodlands in those reef catchments.
1: In a report out today, Lyndon Schneiders collated publicly available evidence over 15 years, finding the equivalent of almost 400,000 dump trucks of mud hitting the reef every year.
3: You keep saying you're going to fix the problem. When are you going to fix it?
1: Neither the federal nor state environment ministers were available for interviews. The federal government's new laws restrict land clearing within 50 metres of waterways in reef catchments and in areas that haven't been cleared for 15 years. But beef producer Adam Coffey, who's also the deputy chair of Cattle Australia, says there's confusion among farmers.
2: What has been routine sort of agricultural activity in the past is now subject to a fairly complex self-referral process.
1: The Australian Climate and Biodiversity Foundation wants the federal and state governments to develop clear maps designating strict no-go zones that are rigorously enforced. Lyndon Schneiders.
3: But simply passing the laws isn't what's required. What's required is an actionable plan that's put in place that can turn the promise of a new approach into reality.
1: A federal government spokesperson says the new Environmental Protection Agency launches in a fortnight with a strong focus on compliance.
0: Annie Guest. And in finance, Wall Street stocks have ended mixed. However, oil prices have fallen to a three-month low thanks to that optimism about the prospects of the Strait of Hormuz reopening. And the Aussie dollar's buying 70.6 US cents. I'm Melissa Clark. It's 8:30.
4: 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Welcome to Breakfast with Ross Solly.
5: Have you got a spare room at your place, Will, or not?
6: No spare room, unfortunately. One bedroom. You can. I'm happy for you to be Little Spoon, but I need to be Big Spoon.
7: His presence will detract from the service of all other Afghan vets. Nobody else will look at any other Afghan veteran, but they look at him, and he will have a string of people who will want to shake his hand, that he will unbalance and demean an event which ought to be a matter of dignity and pride, and it will just turn it into a circus.
6: And not only do I live in Melbourne, but I live within 5 minutes walking distance of the MCG. So tonight, not only are people going to be watching State of Origin instead of Gruen, but I'm going to be able to hear them cheering from outside my bedroom window.
5: They may well be cheering for something that the panel come up with on Gruen.
8: Yes, Ross, I think it's going to be 24-16 in favour of Queensland. The reason I say that is that Queensland had such a commanding lead in that first game, 20 points to nil. And I think that A, Caelan Ponga won't be set off tonight, and B, New South Wales won't have such a slow start.
5: The Independent Remuneration Tribunal last week completed the first public consultation phase of a 14-month review. 14 months. Talk about ruminating. That is rumination.
4: 666 ABC Canberra. Breakfast with Ross Solly.
5: It is the word of the day today, ruminate, which just, it always seems appropriate any day of the week, but certainly today there's a lot of ruminating going on the text line, and I appreciate it. And I appreciate your thoughts, a lot of chat on some of the hot button issues, including should Ben Roberts-Smith have been invited to the opening of the War Memorial on Tuesday night, and also on public service pay. And here's a text that just came in just during the news from an unnamed listener. My wife is a senior public servant. While she is well paid, has access to lounges and business class flights,

0: She does work 7 days a week. Most nights she's online till after 10 p.m. And when she travels overseas, she has multiple flights and is working the moment she hits the ground. For what she earns, the public service is getting more than their value, says this texter. Yes, indeed. If you've got thoughts on that, 1300 681 666, or you can set a text on 0467 922 666. Don't forget as well, we are running the sweep this morning. And if you still can't make your mind up, in a moment I'm going to throw to another expert, Lily Nothling, who'll be able to help you out. Who will win tonight's State of Origin and what will be the total amount of points scored? All you need to do is text in who is going to win. Is it going to be New South Wales in Queensland? And what will be the total amount of points scored? And whoever gets closest will get the ABC Canberra beanie and gardening gloves. What an awesome prize. It's so easy to get, but Lily will give you a bit of a helping hand in just a moment. Just at the Football World Cup, Norway's just scored. Mr. Erling Haaland has just, as you would expect, because the bloke, he scores goals in his sleep, this dude. So it's Norway 1, Iraq 0. Lily Nothling at the moment in that game, which I know you're eagerly watching. How are you, Lily? You all right?
1: I actually am eagerly watching the score, Ross, but that was because I was planning on giving it to you in the headlines.
0: Oh, God, I've stolen your thunder.
1: You pit me at the post.
0: I've stolen your thunder. Anyway, a lot of listeners now are waiting. They're waiting to send in a text as soon as they get your insights into State of Origin tonight. Lily, can you help people out?
1: Well, I am a Queenslander, mm-hmm. so my allegiances lie there.
0: Yep.
1: I'm gonna say Queensland by 6.
0: Okay, but you've got to give the total score.
1: The total score. Yeah. That makes me do math.
0: How many fingers? Do you want to take your shoes off and do your toes as well, or just use your fingers?
1: Let's say 28.
0: Well, there you go, folks. People are waiting because Tim Gable said Queensland 40. Lily Nothling says Queensland 28. So there you go.
1: I don't even know. Does that maths make sense?
0: Of course it makes sense. Of course it makes sense. Absolutely makes sense. All right. I'm writing that down as well, Lily, so that if it is that, then you can get the beanie and gloves tomorrow if you like.
1: Yes. Oh, thank goodness. It is an early start, Ross, so maybe I do need those.
0: Although it's not cold, is it? I tell you, Anna Vito is going to be cursing you, Lily, because the week she's away and every morning this week, Monday was a bit cold, but every other morning it's been like 9 degrees or something. Usually at this time of the year, we're all coming in puffer jackets and all this sort of stuff.
1: I know, it's been delightful. Skipped out of my shift yesterday and went and did Mount Ainslie, and the weather was glorious.
0: What do you mean you skipped out of your shift? You're on, I heard you on all day.
1: No, not skipped, sorry. Once my work was done.
0: Oh, you skipped out of the office.
1: I skipped out of the office.
0: Oh, with glee. Yeah, with reckless abandon.
1: That's right.
0: Yeah,
1: yes.
0: Indeed. Yeah, I had to ruminate on that for just a moment. Some news headlines, please, Lily Nothling.
1: Absolutely, Ross. Making headlines. Radio shock jock Kyle Sanderlands has reached a settlement with KISS FM owner ARN over its cancellation of his $100 million contract. In a statement to the Australian Stock Exchange, the network says it's agreed to pay their former breakfast host $12 million.
0: Boom!
1: That'd be nice, wouldn't it?
0: Oh, God, sign me up for some of that action.
1: Iran has said it considers the ongoing occupation of southern Lebanon by Israeli forces as a breach of its ceasefire deal with the US. A statement from Iran's military headquarters says Israel has violated the ceasefire in Lebanon 84 times in the past 2 days. One Nation leader Pauline Hanson will take centre stage in Canberra today when she delivers her first formal speech at the National Press Club. Recent polls are showing a surge in support for her party. The FBI says it thwarted a potential threat ahead of the UFC match at the White House at the weekend. 5 people have been charged over a plot to fly explosive drones into nearby buildings and shoot panicked crowd members as they fled. Chief Minister Andrew Barr says the ACT government hasn't lost any federal funding as a result of its decision to downscale its infrastructure program. Earlier this month, the government confirmed it intends to save $700 million over 4 years by deferring or staging projects. In sport, France has beaten Senegal 3-1 at New York's New Jersey Stadium to open day 6 of the FIFA World Cup, and Iraq is currently playing Norway, where the score is still 1-0 to Norway. Correct. Canberra's weather, cloudy with a slight chance of a shower and light winds, a top of 18 degrees. More news coming up, Ross, at 9 o'clock.
0: I'm just trying to see, Lily, if I can get my schedule right today, because Argentina and Algeria kicks off at 11. I think Pauline Hanson's press club address is possibly 12:30. I'm not sure about that. Anyway, let's say it's 12:30, so I might miss the first 15 minutes of Pauline's address, flick over to watch that, then flick back for Austria versus Jordan at 2 o'clock. Done.
1: You know what I've been thinking about, Ross, is the...
0: I've been ruminating
1: yep. about the excellent animated children's movie Flushed Away, which I don't know if you're familiar with.
0: I do know it, yes.
1: Yes.
0: Yep.
1: That the whole premise was about this colony of rats in the sewer that would be flushed away during, I'm pretty sure it was halftime at the World Cup, if not some other big English football game, where everyone finally gets up to make their cups of tea and goes to the bathroom.
0: Are you suggesting that's going to happen at the end of Pauline Hanson's address to the National Press Club today?
1: Potentially, or after, you know, maybe this Iraq and Norway game.
0: I think more likely to be Saturday morning at 10 minutes to 7 when the Socceroos versus USA game finishes.
1: Not at sort of 9 a.m. when you get off air, Ross?
0: Well, not on a Saturday morning. I'll be in the land of Nod. But
1: No. But I mean after every shift, everyone can finally go to the bathroom.
0: The good thing about wireless, you can take the radio to the bathroom.
1: That's very true.
0: Yeah. I'm not encouraging people to do that.
1: That's what the Listen app is for.
0: That's exactly right. Thank you very much. Don't take your big wireless in there and plug it in. Good stuff, Lily. Thank you for that.
1: Thanks, Ross.
0: Lily Nothling, who says Queensland 28 is her tip today if you want to follow the Nothling guidance, or you might want to come up with your own. Who's going to win State of Origin number 2 and what will be the total amount of points scored? It's so easy. 0467 922 666.
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0: Umbilical Brothers.
3: Universities, Uriara. 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
0: Umbilical
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0: Brothers.
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2: Saskia Maben's Mornings, weekdays from 9.
0: Did I hear someone say Umbilical Brothers? I think I did. That's with Saskia after 9 o'clock this morning. Now, just a couple of quick texts on public service pay. Josh from Macquarie says, sorry, what was that earlier listener on? Public servants in Canberra or the federal public servants are paid bloody well. Conditions are great too. People need to get a grip, look at the broader reality and recognise what a good wicket we are on, says Josh. And Mike from Hawker says, Ross, pass the popcorn. It's desperate times for the legacy media when they give Pauline Hanson the red carpet treatment at the National Press Club. How will she handle the tough Dorothy Dixer questions from her friends in the press corp? Will she toss out a few gotcha quotes for the evening news? I suspect that I'll be watching on at some stage today because I just think it'll be very, very interesting. Oh, my goodness. It's now Iraq 1, Norway 1. The Iraqis have equalised at the Football World Cup. That is a story in itself. On ABC Canberra Breakfast. Now, you may have heard, we've been mentioning it earlier this week, that the ACT government is conducting an inquiry into our tree guidelines in terms of when it comes to building, etc. They want to know what the public thinks about it. Have we got it right? Is the balance right? The government has suggested that they want to try and streamline the whole process. The master builders have some very strong views on this. They're welcoming the review. Anna Nilagama is the CEO of Master Builders ACT and joins me on the program. Anna Nilagama, good morning to you.
4: Good morning, Ross.
0: So just outline for me at the moment what you believe the problem is with the process.
4: Trees, which we of course all love because Canberra is the bush capital.
0: Correct.
4: For housing developments really hold up the delivery of housing because the pathways to remove trees, which you must do to build a house or to, in fact, establish a construction site, becomes very lengthy. And when I say lengthy, I mean 4 months, 12 months, even longer than that. Mm. So the proposed new reform, which is not final yet, it's out for consultation, suggests a 10-day pathway for this, which obviously makes more sense when we've got this big housing shortage.
0: So rather than 4 months, as you say, the most common delay is, do you think the whole thing could be done in 10 days? The government is suggesting 10 days.
4: Yes, that's what's out for consultation at this point.
0: Does that, though, I mean, some of these, obviously you've got to allow enough time, Anna Nuligama, for all public to be informed, to consult, to maybe look at some of the history of the tree, et cetera. Is there a danger, I guess, in the end, you know, you just want the decision made, but is there a danger that some of these decisions might end up being rushed?
4: I believe all those factors will be taken into consideration. And it's really just looking at the kind of standard trees that can be removed so construction can occur.
0: Are there a lot of building projects in Canberra that you believe have been delayed because of the current tree rules? And in fact, are there some examples, Anna Nuligama, where builders have walked away from developments because it has been taken too long or it's too complicated?
4: Absolutely. It's up there with the single biggest pain point in the planning system. You can have everything else good to go. And then the tree removal approval will really lag and delay the project or stop the project. And that is to the extent when builders are assessing blocks for sale or advising clients on, you know, potential building options, that they advise around the tree rather than advise the client for the best possible home for them.
0: Mm. Are most builders able to accommodate the, I mean, I suppose it depends on the block. I suppose it depends on the wishes of the person who's getting the house or the apartment built. But are you finding that it's easy to deal with planners if it comes to trying to meet some sort of a compromise, or is it at the moment, is it just too difficult?
4: It's become out of hand and unwieldy, and that's exactly why the government is proposing this more simplified process.
0: And you did say that some projects, to your knowledge, have been delayed or walked away. You said actually walked away from because of these delays?
4: Absolutely. I'd say they've been deemed unfeasible.
0: What, too costly?
4: Just too hard to actually deliver when you take into time the effort expended in planning. Or, you know, if the tree can't be removed, if you simply cannot construct around the tree.
0: How do you believe, Anna Nuligama, we get the balance right? Because as you know, and you know, your builders, your members, they've been dealing with this now for some time. There is a lot of love in Canberra for our trees. You mentioned it. It's the bush capital. That's what we want to try and keep. How do we get the balance right, though? And are builders going to have to just accept that sometimes the projects that they want to do are just not going to be able to happen because, you know, the trees are worth protecting. There needs to be that cover. Do you think there needs to be a sort of a compromise there?
4: Oh, no one is saying the government or all the building industry get rid of tree protection and planning laws. We are simply saying let's get a better pathway so we can deliver housing. Master Builders ACT, we all live here. We're all residents of Canberra. We love the nature of the bush capital. But if there are practical reasons, safety, planning, design, ability to construct, that the tree should be removed, there should be a simple pathway to do so to give the builder time and money back. And it's not just the builder, it's the household that's ultimately paying for this job. I'm sure many of your callers have experienced construction difficulties when it comes to trees, and we want to give them a bit more peace of mind that they can go into these projects and actually get an outcome in a reasonable timeline.
0: As you would expect, Anna, a lot of chat on the text line already. I'll read some of these texts out and then you can finish off with a comment. This texter, Ross, this proposal to make building approvals regarding trees faster will see the chainsaws out and our canopy cover and suburban character decimated. Mike says the issue is that builders used to scorch earth properties of any trees or bushes from a property they're building on. It was kind of ridiculous before. And this texter says tree canopy has been decimated by the removal of older trees with a replacement by new young trees, which take forever to grow. We do have a hot summer coming and we need trees. I guess that's an example of some of the stuff that you might be up against, Anna Nuligama.
4: Yeah, and I think it's important to have that debate. But we don't want people living under trees. We want people living under homes. And I think the pathway that has been suggested by government is a practical one to make the building process more efficiently so we can put more homes on the ground, which all Canberrans ultimately benefit from. Trees can, of course, be replanted.
0: Good to chat with you. The conversation is underway. We'll see. We are hoping at some stage to speak to Tara Chain, the minister, about this as well. I believe she's the minister responsible for this. Thank you for your time this morning, Anna Neelagama.
4: Thank you so much, Ross.
0: That's Anna Neelagama, who is the CEO of Master Builders ACT on ABC Canberra Breakfast.

0: This texter says, this is Kate in Phillip. I wonder how many areas that the government would like to sell to developers have a number of trees in them, which will then make the blocks more easily sellable, says Kate. Yeah, it's now 2-1 in the football. God, blimey, goal. It's raining goals. We're not even half time yet. It's Norway 2, Iraq 1 in this Football World Cup match this morning. Also this week, it's been a very, very busy week. There's going to be an inquiry into the proposal for development on the Braddon Bowls Club. Now, this is a controversial development. There are some who are applauding it. There are others who are worried that it is going to significantly affect the Braddon Bowls Club. Ian Hubbard is the chair of the North Canberra Community Council, and they've made a submission on this. Good morning to you, Ian Hubbard.
1: Good morning, Ross. Thanks.
0: Yeah, you're very welcome. First of all, just your general perspective on the proposal. That what is your community actually saying about it?
1: The NCCC is really supporting the community that's around that area, and that area really is a community hub. It's got a tennis club, childcare centre. Of course, it's got the Ainslie Primary School across the road, which is turning 100 next year. We've got the church there. That area is a really low-scale, low-rise area, which concentrates on, you know, basically supporting community activities. The proposal that's coming in is basically there's two development processes at the moment for that site. One's for a 4 to 5 storey hotel and commercial accommodation. That's on the site. That's on the half of the block that's close to the Ainslie Primary. And then on the back side of the block is a proposal to rezone that area from CZ6 to RZ4, which effectively will allow a 6-storey residential development right next to right next to the tennis club and right next door to someone who's living in a single story RZ1 home. So it's a really huge development being plonked right in the middle of what has been traditionally a community use area. And so, you know, between you and I, what's happening is the ACT government and the Territory Planning Authority is struggling to protect community use sites, and the Braddon Bowling Club site is really similar to the big splash site.
0: Oh, really? Is that the comparison you'd make? Is it?
1: Yeah, they're both CZ6 sites, and it's strange that the government comes slow to the party, and the Territory Planning Authority really facilitates those sort of developments and doesn't really protect those sites. And I don't think they believe they can protect those sites from, you know, a developer coming in and whacking in a huge building.
0: Ian, is your council opposed to development at any cost, or would you be happy with one that is more in fitting with the surrounds?
1: Oh, definitely. Like, you know, we're not against development. We're basically saying to the government, have a look at the your district plans, identify areas where community use of that area is really valuable and really important. Like in the inner north, the population's increasing tremendously fast because of all the development going along Northbourne Avenue. And what's happening is at the same time, we're losing all these community use facilities and areas to development. And that just doesn't make sense to us. So we're really asking the government to say, look, you know, do development and encourage greater density, but protect some of the areas for the community use that they are. Like, you know, we've got to look at what we've lost. We've lost, a bowling club where, you know, a bunch of old bowlers, old seniors had a space where they could be social and be active. That's been taken out. And I'm thinking, well, that area has a lot of seniors in it, and basically they've lost one of their venues to get together and be social. And that's bad planning.
0: What I also found interesting in your submission, Ian, some frustration that you've had dealing with ACT government departments on trying to get answers and trying to get some sort of guidance. A little bit of frustration there, Ian.
1: Well, I don't think I'd be the only one there. I've listened to your show and I've been ruminating on this for a while.
0: Good man, Ross. Yep.
1: And, you know, like the number of people who say that they dial into the government, whether it's Access Canberra or the Territory Planning Authority, and, you know, while their business is important to the agency, they spend hours on the phone not getting a response. And, you know, the difference between the community and the developer, there's different motivations. So you've got the developer who looks at this as an opportunity to make a lot of money, and they're supported usually by planning consultants. When the community put in their comments that this development is going to have a huge impact on, you know, especially the tennis club next door. If this development goes ahead, the tennis club, you know, is heavily impacted to the extent that the tennis courts will be made ineffective, or you can't use them because of the surface that's on the tennis club. It gets overshadowed. And you try and talk to someone in the planning authority about, well, why aren't you actually looking at the impacts and asking the developer to ameliorate these impacts? And, you know, all you hear is crickets. And then you get a response from the Territory Planning Authority recommending to the minister that the development goes ahead. So the community is being streamlined out of having any genuine impact on the development the area where they're living.
0: Are they responsive when you ring the phone line, Ian, or not?
1: No, most times you can't get through. So occasionally you do get through, and you know, and what we need to do is we need to get some, you know, no one's planning experts. And if you're an ordinary person, you know, living in a house and then a developer comes in and says, I'm going to put a six-story building right next to you, you think, wow, you know, who can I go to press my case that this is going to have a serious impact on my life? And, you know, I think that's the issue. The community doesn't have support to genuinely get engaged in the planning process. Yeah, the community's been streamlined out of planning over the last few years. And, you know, in fact, there seems to be a real bias in the agency to support redevelopment.
0: Ian, you've certainly given something for the community to ruminate on, for sure. Ian, appreciate your time this morning. Thank you.
1: No, thanks for the opportunity, Ross. That's much appreciated.
0: Ian Hubbard, who's chair of the North Canberra Community Council. It's 6-9, halftime in the football. It's Norway 2, Iraq 1. Just on the trees, this listener says, more houses, less trees. Your concept to make a 10-day plan means a quicker option to remove habitat and home for wildlife. The reason there is an EPBC Act is for this reason. Keep the trees, build around them, work with the environment, not against it. That's from Sam. This listener says 10 days for tree consultation is too short. Also, it should be up to individuals to contribute to a tree canopy on their own property with some type of garden instead of building right up to the perimeter of the building envelope. And this listener says, I had a tree that I liked chopped down just before it reached the height to become a regulated tree because I wouldn't be allowed to cut it down if it damaged my house later. I would have left the tree growing without the laws. How about Labor government stop native forest logging instead? It's the end of an era today down at Questacon. Mary Good is there. G'day, Mary.
2: Hello, Ross. Yes, I'm staring up at the large moon in Studio 8. Sorry, not Studio 8, Gallery 8. So if you enter Questacon on the ground floor, you come to the round room. It's currently got the mangroves exhibition in it. And as you look up, there's a giant moon and it's been there for 7 years, except today it's going away. Joe White is Questacon director. Joe, why is the moon going?
3: Well, look, it is a much-loved exhibit, and Mary, it's lovely to be standing under this space with you and enjoying it for its last day. But we are continuing to evolve our exhibitions, and so very shortly we'll be introducing a new quantum exhibition. And this gallery, we always work with artists to help communicate science, and so we'll have some new art being installed.
2: So 7 years it's been here, and it's quite an important part. People come in here, and it brings you quite a bit of awe when you look at it. It's been an important part of Questacon, hasn't it?
3: Absolutely. It's a much-loved exhibit. I think probably because you can look at it at from many different levels. You can look down from it as you kind of enter the top gallery, as you move each floor, and then when you sit underneath. And this gallery, our bottom gallery, tends to be where it's very calm and a lovely calm space to reflect on your experience of Questacon. So, yes, it has become quite iconic.
2: It's 7 metres in diameter. How does it get packed away and where is it going?
3: Look, it's made of a material a bit like a hot air balloon. So actually it gets deflated And the wonderful thing is that we own the exhibit, so it'll be stored away until we're ready to use it again.
2: So people might see it again in the future?
3: Yes, I can't give you a date and I can't say which exhibit, but when it makes sense for us to combine it with the exhibits that we're bringing in, particularly to this gallery, yeah, there's a chance they'll be seeing it again. For sure.
2: So we're in the Mangroves exhibition. It's the last day of this exhibition, last day of the moon. What's going to replace it?
3: Oh, well, we've got a very exciting new exhibition coming in on quantum. So Quantum Tomorrow, Imagine Futures is the exhibition. We've been working with leading scientists who've been working in the quantum space. And that will be opening to the public on the 2nd of July. We're very excited about it. And we'd love if you came along for a preview on the 1st of July to tell your listeners what to expect.
2: So when I'm standing here on the 2nd of July for the new exhibition, I won't be looking at a moon. What will I be looking up at?
3: Oh, well, I'm going to hold the surprise to the day, but we have been working with an artist. So there'll be a number of installations as part of that quantum exhibition.
2: So, Ross, 7 years. Goodbye to the moon of Questacon
0: Joe, I think we'll definitely take you up on your offer to get a sneak preview, if that's okay.
3: I'll come along for sure.
0: I've got an idea for you, Joe, and you might have already floated this, but if not, you can use this, you can dress this up as your own idea when you go before the board meeting or whatever happens. You know how Sky Whale goes on tour around the country?
3: Oh.
0: Why not pair up the moon with, like, and like you'd have Sky Whale in the air and the moon right next to it?
3: It's a fabulous idea.
0: Sure
3: I
0: is.
3: Know people have been coming up with ideas for me. One of the wonderful things is that we actually own the moon, and part of the relationship with the artist that made this is that it's been exclusive full use here at Questacon.
0: Yeah.
3: So they have made moons and other planets which are travelling around the world. So part of our terms and conditions is this is an exclusive.
0: Yeah, bloody fine print gets you every time. Surely we can negotiate with him, Joe, and just say, God, the Sky Whale is iconic.
3: Oh, look, I know. Absolutely.
0: Yeah.
3: Look, I love your ideas.
0: Thank you, Joe.
3: Bringing them.
0: Yeah, no, I was a bit worried there you weren't sounding enthusiastic enough about it. But once you ruminated on it, Joe, you realised how much sense it made.
3: It
0: will be, and I reckon there'll be a lot of people listening today who have been down, the kids have sat under the moon and all that. They will miss it very, very much. But I'm going to take you at your word that whatever it is replacing it is going to be just as awesome. What's that noise in the background? Is that a bird? What is that noise?
3: Yeah, look, we're our last day on the mangroves here and we're enjoying all the beautiful bird noises.
0: Ah, sounds absolutely lovely. Thank you, Joe. Thank you, Mary.
3: Pleasure.
0: Joe White from Questacon with Mary Good down there. Last day of the moon today. I've got to finish with this text from Paul. Ross, there are four potential outcomes tonight. Queensland is the winner. New South Wales is the winner. The game is the winner. Or chief referee Ashley Klein is the winner. Probably the best, less I said about say about that, the better. 2-1 still in the football. My thanks to James, to Ainsley, to Mary and to Lily in the newsroom. We'll be back from 5:30 tomorrow. It's 9 o'clock.
4: ABC News, good morning, I'm Lily Nothling. A former Australian War Memorial historian says inviting Ben Robert Smith to an upcoming event at the Canberra Institution risks turning it into a circus. The former SAS soldier and Victoria Cross recipient had his bail conditions varied so he can attend the opening of the War Memorial's Anzac Hall next week. He was charged with 5 counts of war crimes murder in April, which he's contesting. Professor Peter Stanley says the memorial could have avoided controversy by not inviting him.
5: They had a serious decision to make. They could have simply done nothing, and people might have asked, how come the others are there but not Ben Robert Smith? And the memorial could rightly have said, look, it wouldn't be appropriate. We wouldn't want to interfere in a judicial process.
4: Iran has told Israel to stop its attacks in southern Lebanon or face what it's called a hard response. Ali Crew reports.
6: A statement from Iran's military headquarters says Israel has violated the ceasefire in Lebanon 84 times in the past 2 days. It comes after Lebanese state media reported that at least 4 people had been killed in Israeli strikes in the south. The Israeli military said it had struck what it called a suspicious vehicle. Lebanon appears in the text of the Memorandum of Understanding for a ceasefire between Iran and the United States, but exactly what's been agreed isn't clear. US President Donald Trump has said he's not happy with Israel after its continued attacks in Lebanon. Speaking to reporters at the G7 summit in France, he said that Israel didn't need to knock down an apartment block every time it was looking for someone from Hezbollah.
4: The federal government has announced it's downgrading its travel warnings for several countries in the Middle East in the wake of a new ceasefire agreement. Travellers were previously advised not to go to Bahrain, Israel, Kuwait, Qatar, and the United Arab Emirates.

0: Now, the government is urging Australians to reconsider their need for travel to those countries, although some areas within Israel still have a do not travel warning. The government says the Department of Foreign Affairs and Trade will continue to closely monitor the situation in the region. Chief Minister Andrew Barr says the ACT government hasn't lost any federal funding as a result of its decision to downscale its infrastructure program. Earlier this month, the government confirmed it intends to save $700 million over 4 years by deferring or staging projects. It will prioritise health and housing infrastructure. Mr Barr has told an inquiry into the ACT's fiscal sustainability it hasn't had an impact on Commonwealth support for local projects.
1: There's often within a project flexibility within fiscal years around when allocations are made, but we've not been advised by the Commonwealth since our budget that we have lost any funding.
0: Radio shock jock Kyle Sanderlands has reached a settlement with KISS FM owner ARN over its cancellation of his $100 million contract. In a statement to the Australian Stock Exchange, the network says it's agreed to pay their former breakfast host $12 million. The company cancelled Mr. Sanderlands' contract after a 14-day suspension following an on-air row with his co-host Jackie Henderson. She then said she could no longer work with him. ARN says separate legal proceedings launched against them by Ms. Henderson are ongoing. India has launched an unprecedented ban on the messaging app Telegram, saying it was used to try to defraud candidates for a national medicine entrance test. It comes after the allegations of leaked papers last month that led to the cancellation of results of more than 2 million students, with the government saying unnamed parties were selling access to the exam paper. Activist group the Internet Freedom Foundation says the ban is an infringement on free speech that would punish ordinary users instead of addressing the systemic source of exam leaks. In sport, South Korea's preparation for Friday's World Cup soccer match against Mexico have been overshadowed by a rift between the players and the country's media. Tom Wilde has more from the World Cup.
2: South Korean players are refusing to speak with members of the travelling media after someone was caught on tape criticising the military record of captain Sun Heung-min. Sun, who played for Tottenham in the English Premier League, was granted an exemption from military service after helping South Korea win gold at the 2018 Asian Cup. He later completed basic training. Elsewhere in the tournament, France's Kylian Mbappe scored a brilliant goal to help his side to a 3-1 win over Senegal, while later Argentina's star Lionel Messi will be in action.
0: Canberra's weather, cloudy with a slight chance of a shower, light winds and a top of 18 degrees. ABC News.
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7: Good morning and welcome to Wednesday here on The Morning Show. Lovely to have your company. The score, if you're watching along, Norway v Iraq, 2-1 for Norway. It's pretty good. It's an exciting game. We might actually catch up with some of the representatives from these countries who are here in Canberra, calling it home for diplomatic reasons a little bit later on. I think right now they're probably on the edges of their seats. Also coming up on the show today, you might have heard in the news this week that the ACCC has accused the burger chain Grilled of greenwashing and misleading customers. It pledged to donate $1 from burgers sold on Tuesdays to planting trees. The ACCC says it was a bit of a misleading campaign. We're going to be chatting more about that this half hour because you've probably heard the phrase greenwashing a fair bit. Perhaps you felt like you've been a victim of greenwashing. It happens all over the place. Superannuation funds have been accused of greenwashing. Various items that you would buy at the supermarket, promise the world and don't always deliver. If you've got an example, I'd love to hear from you this morning. Also interested to hear from you if you or someone you know is on a wait list for a cardiac procedure here in the ACT. According to government data, around 100 people are currently stuck on Canberra's public cardiac waiting lists, and that includes more than a dozen urgent cases. What are the consequences of this, being made to wait longer than the recommended time frame? I'm sure you might have experienced this yourself. Perhaps someone in your life has. Please give us a call if that's you. 1300 681 666. We're going to be speaking with the Heart Foundation Chief Medical Advisor, Professor Gary Jennings, in just a moment about this. I also do need your help today, folks, for this. Yes, as you know, we are putting together the ABC of Canberra and surrounds this year. You've been so helpful, and we're already up to the letter U. This is 100% based on popular vote. So you suggest what you want it to be. You vote for what you want it to be. The alphabet is 100% put together by the listeners of the ABC Mornings show. The letter U is always a tricky one, I think, but already I've received some stellar suggestions. Urambie Hills, a few people have suggested, including Jenny, and also I think there was another one for Urambie Hills. Umbagong Park, says Lynn from Gungahlin, a lovely place to go for a walk. Thank you, Lynn. Uriarra Crossing already has some love. Anthony would like Uriarra Village, established in 1928. And I've got a couple of votes for Underpass. Now, someone said this is a Canberra institution. I think I might have missed this. Can you please teach me, enlighten me? What is Underpass? Because I think I've missed this entirely. And apparently it's a very popular place, or was a very popular place. So if you can tell me why Underpass deserves to be the U of Canberra, I'd like to hear from you this morning. Could also be a university, perhaps. We've got a few of those here. Universities as a collective, perhaps, if that's iconic enough to make it onto our alphabet. It's up to you entirely, taking your suggestions and your votes this morning. Let's have a look at the traffic. Terrible traffic on William Hovell Drive this morning from Coulter Drive to the Glenlock Interchange. It also does look, yeah, bad on Caswell Drive before and after the Glenlock Interchange. So that whole area around there is looking very slow this morning. If you're currently stuck in the traffic, good morning to you, and I hope that you get where you are going on time. There is a little bit of traffic on Parkes Way around the city, which is pretty usual at this time of the morning, and we don't have any accidents to report. It's just slow going because lots of people are on the roads. So if you do see something that other people should know about, make sure you let us know. We can help to get the word out. Oh, good morning to this listener who says urban forests should be the U of Canberra. Yeah, we're good at that, aren't we? Urambie Village has another vote from Michael in Canberra. I actually think, and this always happens, we're going to end up with more ideas than I thought possible. Every single time we do this, I try and think of ideas for what might be the iconic thing for that letter, and you come up with so much more than I'm ever able to. So I'm loving this. Keep them coming.
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7: It is 10 minutes past 9 here on 666. Still 2-1 in the soccer. Are you watching? Has your productivity dipped, I wonder? I was questioning this with Ross Solly earlier this morning when we were chatting about the World Cup. I'm sure someone measures it somewhere, how much productivity dips or not during the World Cup. Because for us, a lot of these games are on at funny times, and you might be setting your alarm for 2 a.m., 5 a.m. just to catch the game that you want to see. I wonder what it does to the rest of our lives. I saw a text earlier from someone who said a friend of theirs had taken leave, annual leave, for the whole duration of the tournament because they wanted to 100% focus on the tournament. And I love that, because if that's how you want to spend your leave, then go for it. We're doing a sweep here in the office, we've decided, And I haven't really participated in many sweeps. I thought that you could choose the country that you wanted. And I said to Ross, yeah, I'd love to participate in our sweep so long as I can have the Netherlands. Can I bags the Netherlands? Because that's what that German economist said. He said the Netherlands would win the tournament. So I'm going to just depend on him and his success predicting the last three World Cup winners. And I'm going to go with the Netherlands. And Ross very kindly said, oh, Sass, that's not how the sweep works. You don't actually get to choose your country. You get handed one and then you just cross your fingers. I think it still sounds like a fun idea, but I'm a little bit disappointed I couldn't choose my country. I think I would have had to have fought James Vandermeer for it. He's also got his eye on the Netherlands. Oh, someone else, Kamal. Thank you, Kamal, suggesting the University of Canberra. There you go. One vote for the University of Canberra in our ABCs of Canberra and surrounds. Let's have a little bit of music. Coming up shortly, we're chatting cardiology waits. If you are waiting or if someone you know has been waiting a long time for a cardiac appointment in the public system here in the ACT, really interested to hear from you about how that's impacted your life. There are people stuck on wait lists, and I don't think this is just a Canberra problem. But this is Elvis Presley. It's Now or Never.

0: Elvis Presley, It's Now or Never. Oh, that's a nice song. I enjoyed that. It's 16 minutes past nine. Yeah, you've probably been hearing in the news this morning, according to ACT government data, around 100 people are currently stuck on Canberra's public cardiac waiting lists, including more than a dozen urgent cases. I just received this text from Liz in Canberra saying, I'm on the cardiologist wait list with my first appointment booked for the 8th of July. I'm considered high risk for heart attack, and I've had two emergency department admissions for heart attack symptoms since mid-May. It may not seem like long, but 2 months between having a heart attack scare and being hopefully given the all clear to be able to do normal things is a lot. That's also 2 months longer before I can begin to explore other potential causes of and treatment for my ongoing symptoms if it's not cardiac related. Thank you very much, Liz, for your text. Joining us now is Professor Gary Jennings, who is the Heart Foundation's Chief Medical Advisor. Good morning and welcome to you, Professor Jennings.
1: Good morning.
0: How often do you hear stories like Liz's story that I just read out?
1: Well, this is not a new issue, of course, and we absolutely want people that are that are slated to have a cardiac investigation, particularly an angiogram, to have it as soon as

0: in terms of preventing future heart attacks. And she's doing the right thing, going to and being active with her care, going to the emergency department if she gets any change in symptoms. And I just hope very much that she can get this procedure done and move on with all the other things in her life that she's talking about.
1: Yeah, me too. It's a huge weight on your mind, isn't it? Angiograms that you mentioned there, they test for blocked arteries. Here in Canberra, according to the latest data, 17 urgent patients are still waiting to get their angiogram. It's a recommended period of 30 days, isn't it, the wait time?
0: Yes, that's the benchmark. If you're assigned a category one, then you hope to get your, or you're expected to have that test within 30 days. I can't verify those figures. What I can say is two things. One, when you look at other jurisdictions, ACT sort of sits in the middle for averages anyway. And of course, we're talking about individuals here, not averages. Perhaps a little worse than the rest of the country, but not certainly not an outlier. The other good news for people living in ACT is you actually have the lowest rates of heart disease in the whole country.
1: Really?
0: Something's happening right there.
1: Oh, that's good news.
0: Probably to do with lifestyle and socioeconomic status and other things.
1: Yeah. Well, what is the risk if someone is left waiting longer than 30 days for an angiogram?
0: There's two ways of answering that. Clearly, the angiogram has been booked because of something's happened. If you're someone who's had, for example, a heart attack, then your risk over the next few years of having another one is quite substantial. But we do have a whole range of wonderful treatments available now, mostly medications to prevent that, which will support and enhance anything that's done through an angiogram and any treatment that follows from that. So that's one answer. The other answer is that it actually takes decades to develop a blocked coronary artery. You've probably had it for ages, and it would be very bad luck if something happened in this very short period in between. And that's why, as I said before, it's really important that people actively manage their condition at that stage, take the medicines they've been prescribed. Never, it's always a good time to stop smoking or stop vaping, but that's the perfect time. You know, stay physically active and keep in touch with your health services, with your GP, or if anything changes with the emergency department.
1: Yeah, my guest is Professor Gary Jennings, the Chief Medical Advisor for the Heart Foundation. There are also different tests for abnormal heart rhythms, and people who have been sent off to get those tests. Again, the wait time is recommended to be 30 days. Here in the ACT, 50 patients are currently overdue, and the average wait for that test is 3 months. Does that sound concerning to you, Professor Jennings?
0: Yes, I'm sorry to hear that, and it clearly does reflect some stress on cardiac services that needs to be addressed. Again, within those periods, the cardiologists, the services, the waitlist people will prioritise, and those that'll get done within that 30 days are likely to be those at highest risk. But clearly, we want to get everyone tested within the what's generally accepted as the right time frame.
1: Yeah, and nationally you said that there is a lot of pressure. This is not an ACT-specific problem. Is the answer that we need more cardiologists?
0: That's part of the answer. Yes, more. Well, we need our services better distributed. Because really the really stress areas are out in rural and remote communities where it's really hard to provide these kind of what we call invasive, that is things like angiogram tests locally, and people have to travel. We probably have enough. We may not have them as well distributed. And of course, we do have a public and a private system, and the private system is also carrying a good degree, part of the burden.
1: Yeah, fair point. Thank you very much for your time this morning, Professor Jennings. Nice chatting to you.
0: Thank you.
1: That is the Chief Medical Advisor for the Heart Foundation. You're listening to the morning's program where it is 22 minutes past 9. Yeah, you might have heard in the news the last couple of days about Grilled, the burger chain, being taken to task by the ACCC. They ran a campaign over a period of years saying they would donate $1 from burgers sold on Tuesdays to planting trees. Now, the

0: ACCC has said that that campaign was a little bit misleading and also that they were greenwashing their customers. Greenwashing is something that you've probably heard a lot about. Perhaps you feel like you've been the victim of greenwashing. I think probably most of us have been. Dr. Riona Moodley is a UNSW climate litigation expert and she joins us now. Good morning and welcome.
1: Good morning. Thanks for having me.
0: Do you think most of us probably have been greenwashed in some way or another, whether we're aware of it or not?
1: Look, I think that's probably highly likely. I think when you walk down any grocery aisle, you might come across products that have a certain labelling on it that could potentially be greenwashing. It just depends on the information provided.
0: Yeah, because it is something that a lot of customers, I think, increasingly value, isn't it? It really tugs at your values and your heartstrings because you want to put your money where your values are.
1: Yeah, that's right. And I think what's really important to note is, you know, businesses are increasingly incentivized to promote their green credentials because the reality is that consumers are prepared to pay more for products that are environmentally friendly.
0: Mm. I know that you've taken a look at some of the suspects, things like garbage bags, for example, which is something that most Australians would buy. There's been cases where they've been accused of greenwashing, isn't there?
1: Yeah, so there was a recent case that was also brought by the ACCC against Clorox. So they're the manufacturers of Glad bags. And they made certain representations which the court found were misleading. Specifically, there was a claim about the product being the particular kitchen bag being made from 50% ocean plastic that was recycled. And then it was later found out that only half of that was actually sourced from ocean plastic. It might sound like it's splitting hairs at times, but I think it's important to go back to, what do we, actually mean when we're talking about greenwashing in this context.
0: Totally. And sometimes it's decisions that you are not necessarily consciously making as a consumer. I'm thinking about superannuation. A lot of people just go with the fund that their employer sets up and they don't really know what's happening to that money. But there's been cases where superannuation funds have been accused of greenwashing as well, aren't there?
1: Yeah, that's right. So in those contexts, there have been a number of different cases that have been pursued by ASIC, one of which was, I think it was Mercer Superannuation, and they were fined for about $11.3 million. And that was after they also admitted to making misleading statements about some of their super products. So they essentially were saying that they excluded certain types of investments in the fossil fuel industry when in fact there were still investments in those particular industries. Mm. That was caught by ASIC, and eventually the company actually acknowledged that.
0: Yeah, the individual consumer doesn't have the power or the time that ASIC and the ACCC do. What's your advice to shoppers, how to spot greenwashing and avoid it?
1: Yeah, I think it's also just as a precursor to that, it's important that consumers understand that it's actually not lawful for businesses to exaggerate, oversimplify or overstate their environmental benefits, when they're marketing to consumers. And so where you do spot, for example, vague or unsubstantiated claims, I think many of us will see products that are labelled with eco-friendly or green or sustainable, net zero might be thrown in there as well. That's fine, so long as the company is able to substantiate what they mean by those terms. Because if they don't actually explain what it means, there is a tendency for consumers to be misled. So, for example, if a business, brands its particular product as green, that could mean many things. It could mean that it's biodegradable, but it could also mean that it's made from recyclable plastic. So those are two different things, and that can influence whether or not a consumer purchases that particular product.
0: Mm. Dr. Moodley, thanks very much for your time this morning.
1: Thank you very much for having me.
0: Dr. Riona Moodley, the UNSW climate litigation expert. Also on the line is the chair of the ACCC, Gina Cass-Gottlieb. Good morning and welcome to you.
2: Good Good morning. I'm pleased to be with you.
0: Yeah, thanks so much for your time this morning. Grilled, supposedly, according to you, according to the ACCC, misled customers, greenwashed customers. They have said that they've donated $250,000 to plant 100,000 trees. So they have, I suppose, done what they said they would do. But where have they slipped up, according to you?
2: Our concern and what we allege, Saskia, is that they overstated to consumers the extent of the donations that they would make, and significantly so. That's our allegation. So I'll give you a couple of key points there. So we allege they made various representations, including that they'd donate $1 from every burger purchased on a Tuesday towards the planting of trees. Actually, over the three-year period of the Tree Day Tuesday program, over 5 million burgers were bought on a Tuesday, but only around 4% of those purchases qualified for a donation by Grilled. Mm. So this is because there were very detailed conditions that applied to the promotion.
0: About the way that you purchased the burger and so forth, yeah.
2: Exactly. So you needed to, for it to count towards a donation, the buyer had to be a member of Grilled's Relish loyalty program. They also needed to have scanned their loyalty program barcode when ordering. It couldn't be takeaway. It had to be in store. Mm. So
0: many conditions. Was all of this made clear to the customer?
2: No. So it was either not disclosed at all. So there's a range of different marketing that was occurring. We allege on social media, on the website, in store, in a number of circumstances, there was no disclosure of the conditions at all. But in others, we don't think it was sufficiently disclosed. Also, just another part of the facts as we allege them. So of the 5 million burgers, approximately one were bought by Relish members, so those whose purchases could qualify, but only 17% of those purchases qualified for a donation.
0: Because they didn't meet all the other conditions, is
2: exactly.
0: That right?
2: Oh,
0: right,
2: exactly.
0: Right. Yes. Yeah, okay, so this you've announced this week that you're taking action. What are the possible consequences?
2: So the first would be if, and it's wise to say possible, if we are successful and the court holds that this was misleading to the customers, that we would get an order that they had breached the Australian Consumer Law. Secondly, that we would seek penalties as a deterrent to Grilled and other businesses who are making environmental claims. And thirdly, really importantly, that the judge would order a commensurate additional donation that is commensurate to the representations made. So to remedy, so that when customers thought part of what they were paying was going to a green cause, that actually would be achieved through the order.
0: Mm,
2: so we would
0: yeah.
2: be looking to remedy it in that way.
0: Okay, well, it's all very interesting. We do have to go to the news, so we'll see where this goes. But thank you so much for explaining this to us this morning.
2: It's a pleasure. Thanks for having me.
0: That is the chair of the ACCC, Gina Cass-Gottlieb there. And yeah, for Grilled's part, they say their promotion was undertaken with positive intent. Over $250,000 was donated to plant more than 100,000 trees. They also say they take Australian consumer law very seriously and they're working with the ACCC. It is 29 minutes to 10. Let's get the headlines from Lily Nothling.
3: Good morning, Saskia. Making news. The federal government has downgraded its travel warnings for several countries in the Middle East in the wake of a new ceasefire agreement between the US and Iran. Australians are now being advised to reconsider their need for travel to Bahrain, Israel, Kuwait, Qatar and the United Arab Emirates, but some areas within Israel remain a do-not-travel zone. Childcare workers have scrapped a plan to walk off the job after the federal government agreed to fund a 15% pay rise. It's investing $3.6 million to help bridge the gap until the sector receives a permanent pay rise in 2029 under the Fair Work Commission. Another two men have been charged over the alleged kidnapping murder of 85-year-old Sydney man Chris Bagzarian. The elderly man's abduction triggered an 11-day search in February, with his remains later found near a golf course in the city's northwest. A former Australian War Memorial principal historian

0: says it's not fitting or appropriate for former soldier Ben Robert Smith to attend an upcoming event at the Canberra Institution. The Victoria Cross recipient, who is fighting war crime murder charges, had his bail conditions varied by a Sydney court so he can attend the opening of the Anzac Hall next Tuesday. In sport, rising Australian athletics star Gout Gout has finished third in a rare 150 metres race at the Ostrava Golden Spike event in Czechia. The race was won by American star Noah Lyles in a world record time of 14.67 seconds. Canberra's weather, cloudy with a slight chance of a shower and light winds, a top of 18 degrees, but right now it's 11 at Dixon. More news coming up at 10 o'clock.
1: That is fast.
0: Very fast. Puts us all to shame.
1: Yeah, doesn't it? I think I'm a different species when I hear those stories.
0: I know, it's pretty incredible watching those races, and when you realise you're sort of laying around on the couch scrolling on your phone, yeah, watching people run very fast, it sort of puts it all in perspective.
1: I'll be the cheerleader.
0: Exactly.
1: Lily, do you want to add something to our list of possible U's of Canberra? We're doing the alphabet and we're up to the letter U this week.
0: Oh, I mean, can universities be a blanket?
1: I think so.
0: Yes.
1: Yeah, yeah.
0: Wouldn't want to specifically shout out University of Canberra, but maybe if we just group them together.
1: That's very inclusive of you. Andy from Griffith has said, may I suggest the UC Refectory live music venue? Yeah, it's excellent, actually. That's a good one. And you say, PS, if you thought U was going to be difficult, wait till we get to X. Yeah, I have no idea what we're going to do for X.
0: I wonder if there's sort of an X-ray machine at Questacon or something. Yeah. You have to go through the alphabet.
1: X always ends up being X-ray, doesn't it? In every alphabet.
0: Or maybe we could do something different.
1: Xylophone. Yeah.
0: Anyway, maybe we'll have to reverse engineer the...
1: Yes. Well, that's what we did for A. We ended up with Ainslie, Mount. Which works on a technicality. Thank you, Lily.
0: Thanks, Seth.
1: Lily Nothing in the newsroom. She's back with more at 10 o'clock. Yeah, we can start thinking about X if we like, because that might be a tricky one. But this week I'm taking your suggestions for you. UC Refectory is an excellent shout, Andy. I was there recently. I saw Meg Mack performing and she was fantastic. And actually, Genesis Owusu was there recently as well. Perfect venue for his show too. 666
2: Breakfast. On Breakfast tomorrow, Tim the Yowie Man, another chance to win our Waitress the Musical package, and James O'Loughlin on his fight for justice for Mr. Fluffy victims.
3: Returns tomorrow from 5:30 on 666 ABC Canberra.
1: Good morning, Caroline.
4: Good morning on this Mbappe Erling Haaland day to you.
1: You're a fan, aren't you?
4: Oh my goodness, yes.
1: Were you watching this morning?
4: I was listening to Ross do his little pieces in between, and when he said that it was a barn burner, I thought I have to go back and watch this
1: afterwards. A barn burner. The current score, Iraq and Norway, 2-1 Iraq. They're in the 72nd minute.
4: Norway.
1: Of the game. Yeah, good game.
4: I'm pretty sure it's an Iraqi player that just became a dad.
1: Oh, and while he was on the road.
4: Yeah, yesterday.
1: That's a busy time,
4: yes,
1: isn't it? That's a shame that he couldn't have been there for that.
4: Or that she couldn't have been there.
1: Yeah, imagine for both of them.
4: Imagine a birth in a crowd.
1: Oh, my gosh. That sounds terrible.
4: It's like a nightmare. An episode of A Country Practice or something.
1: Isn't it? Yeah, the most dramatic possible scenario. Yeah, well, congratulations to him and to his family.
4: Yes.
1: Now, our cryptic clue, shall we get nonsensical?
4: Let's do it. Holy anthropomorphism, Batman. It looks like you're trying to solve a clue. Would you like some help?
1: Always.
4: Today's clue had the code name of TFC, and you can choose how you'd like to define that.
1: I think some interpretations could be quite rude, couldn't
4: they? Yes, yes. Certainly C was for clown, I've heard. Before Sierra Indio Romeo India and Alpha Lima Echo X-ray Alpha, he was the one. Today's clue is perhaps the result of the tragic misunderstanding of Stanford University research, but promises to be a very PC clue. Hero or hanger-on? He comes from a place that is tiny and cushiony. His creator was an illustrator, and ironically, he began on an old Mac. The requirements for him were like those you might

0: might look for on a dating app: trustworthy, likable, and a sense of humour. Despite being the whole package, people reviled him, describing him as annoying, irritating, and intrusive. He was once described online as the equivalent of interrupting a tearful eulogy to correct somebody's grammar. He got a second chance in a game in which players must complete multiple office tasks to progress further. He has starred in The Simpsons, Family Guy, and Daryl Philbin on The Office has sought his help for career progression. He was also a backup dancer in the Weird Al song Word Crimes, which will be a celebration for pedants everywhere. His employer announced that he was out of work, poking fun at him and creating a game which allowed players to zap him. Imagine that. It's bullying.
1: Imagine.
0: Ross Solly would be onto that. In 2025, he was the face, or should I say profile picture, of a campaign protesting data harvesting and AI intrusions for people longing for a day when tech was there to help, not harvest. Who was just trying to be helpful but got people snippy? He's no hippie, just perhaps a little trippy. He's the beleaguered, unemployed fella called...
1: Is it a rhyme today?
0: Yep.
1: Oh, Stephen Hawker. Well done. Well done. You know what it is.
0: How did you feel about him?
1: So does B from Braddon. I know what you're talking about now, thanks to B and Steve. And I felt an enormous amount of affection.
0: I didn't like his side eye. He had like a creepy side eye thing he would do.
1: Oh, okay.
0: But I did like when he was just...
1: Oh, thank you, Sarah, for your text. Traffic related accident southbound near the turnoff to Woden on the parkway, says Sarah, involving two cars. Thank you very much, traffic hero of the day. That Sarah. Is southbound on the parkway near the turnoff to Woden. Two cars involved there. Thank you. We will get some more details and we'll have a look at how the traffic is faring around there. Well done also to Nick from Gowrie with the right answer. Amanda has guessed SpongeBob SquarePants.
0: Maybe they're friends.
1: I can see that they would be in this cartoon universe. That's an extra little
0: clue. Maybe he would help SpongeBob keep it together.
1: I think he would too. This texter, you've got the right answer. You haven't given the nickname, but you've got the right answer. You also haven't signed your name. Sign your name so I can give you a shout out. Nairi from Farah. Yes, Samantha 2913. You've got it as well. Suzanne 2620. You know what Caroline is talking about this morning too. Yeah, how did you feel about this helpful lad? Was it a man? I don't know.
0: I think I did have a level of annoyance at times, but I felt guilty about that because they were so adorable.
1: They were so helpful. Yeah. They were so eager to
0: please. Just trying to help.
1: Yeah, yeah. Well done, Sue and Camber. Now, earlier I had a text from KB requesting a moon-related song because of Mary Good's visit to Questacon this morning, the last day of the big moon on display there.
0: Shouldn't go. Anyone who's taken kids to Questacon knows it's the perfect place to wear them out, but you need somewhere to calm down at the end when everyone's a little ratty.
1: And you think the moon achieved that?
0: You go down there, it was dark, it was quiet, you all lay down, you looked at the moon, you calmed down, people would fall asleep in the car on the way home.
1: Well, maybe whatever is replacing the moon will also achieve that. Let's hope so.
0: Maybe we could get it in here. We'll put it above our desks.
1: Are you sure?
0: I think we'll have a little nap after the show.
1: It would be a great addition to the studio. Now, I've got three moon-related songs in my bank of music.
0: Yes.
1: Caroline, would you like to hear Can't Fight the Moonlight?
0: Oh, my gosh, that's a good one.
1: Yeah, Leanne Rimes. Moon Dance, Van Morrison.
0: Oh, it's a wonderful night for a moon dance, yeah.
1: Or Moon Shadow, Yusuf Islam. Moon Dance, Moon Dance. You didn't need to think.
0: No,
1: go with your gut instinct.
0: Okay.
1: Go with it. Here it is, Van Morrison, Moon Dance.
0: Thank you.

0: Moondance by Van Morrison. Devin Cook says, one of the best songs ever. Yeah, Dunlop Girl also would like to hear Fly Me to the Moon by Frank Sinatra. That is a classic, isn't it? Sarah from Hughes says, it amuses me that the quest to con Moon was in the bottom gallery. Yeah. That's a good thing to point out, Sarah. I never really thought about that. Yes, on the traffic, we know there's been a car accident thanks to a few texters in the left lane on the Tuggeranong Parkway heading southbound, approaching Hindmarsh Drive. According to Sarah, two cars involved. We've checked in with the police. They don't have much detail at the moment. Must have only recently happened. We will keep checking in with them for more information, but just be aware of that. It might be a little bit slow on the Tuggeranong Parkway approaching Hindmarsh Drive in the southerly direction. Now, Norway has another goal. The score is now 3-1 Norway against Iraq. They're nearing the end of the game. They're in the 84th minute of the game. It's been, I think, quite an exciting one. I've had half an eye on it. But if you've been watching, I hope you've been enjoying. I know lots of people have dedicated a whole heap of time over the next couple of weeks to just enjoying the tournament. Coming up before 10 o'clock, have you ever been tempted to make your own film? Start off small because you've got under 2 weeks to create your masterpiece and submit for the Canberra Short Film Festival. If you're not really sure where to start, start right here with us. We're going to be chatting to a local award-winning filmmaker before 10 o'clock. But first, we're heading to Dixon. Mary Good, our roving reporter, has been there to check out the upgrades that are happening to Dixon shops. You might have seen temporary fences up around the place if you shop regularly at Dixon. Hello, Mary.
1: Hello, Saskia. Good morning. Yes, I was in Dixon and I was talking to people about what they thought about some of the changes going on at Dixon shop. So there's new pavers, new lights and new seating. That's just some of the things that are being changed at Dixon shops at the moment.
0: I have to tell you a funny story. I was doing some grocery shopping actually at Dixon the other day. And a man walking sort of towards me had a dog with him, and the dog was off leash. It was quite a small little, I think it must have been a Jack Russell. And the dog managed to get itself underneath one of these temporary fences where it then did its business on the other side. And the man said, oh dear, I'm not going to be able to get in there to pick up the business. Oh, well, it's all right. It'll be a bit of a gift to the tradies in the morning. It's taking them a long time anyway. It was the most bizarre thing to witness. So I sensed a little bit of frustration, at least from that gentleman and his dog, about how long these works are taking. Let's take a listen to what the people you met said. Thank you, Mary.
1: What are your thoughts on the Dixon shop upgrades in front of us?
2: Well, it's probably going to look very nice, but I thought it looked pretty nice before, and I think the money could be better spent on other things like accommodation for people who really need it.
1: So you didn't think the shops needed an upgrade?
2: Well, if we had lots of money to play with, yes, sure, but I don't think that's the most important thing to do with the money.
1: What do you think of the Dixon shop upgrades happening behind you?
3: Well, I don't know. They're just happening. That's going to be whether what I think about them is irrelevant. When they're finished, half the people will like it and the other half won't. And that's probably the way the world is and life is.
1: Do you think that they are needed?
3: Well, Dixon was getting a bit shabby, but boy, that's a lot of money to take away a bit of shabbiness.
1: New pavers, new seating, new lighting.
3: It's not cheap, no.
1: But you will come here and enjoy it?
3: Well, yeah, I'm in here every week or so and often walk around and sit in the sun.
1: What are your thoughts on the Dixon shop upgrades behind us?
4: Well, I just think it's taking too long, and I think a lot of people are finding it difficult to weave around to go to the shops, especially the Baker's Delight shop. It's quite hard to get there, and it's just very difficult, and perhaps it could have been done a lot more faster. That would have helped us all.
1: You're having difficulties getting around?
4: Yes, very much so.
1: Will you enjoy it when it's done, do you think?
4: I hope so. Let's hope it's good.
1: What do you think of the Dixon shop upgrades in front of us?
5: I think it's going to be good once it's done. Right now, I think the people are just a bit disturbed for all these things that they're seeing, you know. It's a bit dismantled. Everything is happening. And but when it's done, I think it's going to be good for Dixon as a community.
1: Are you aware of what's happening, of what it's going to look like?
5: Not really. We just have to wait and see.
1: What are your thoughts on the Dixon shop upgrades behind us?
2: I think in the long term it'd be a good thing, but it's taking a long time to develop.
1: Do good things just take time, though?
2: Oh, well, they got rid of some of the junk from around here and smoothed it out of it, yes.
1: What are your thoughts on what it's going to look like?
2: Well, if you go by the pictures, it's going to look pretty good, but I'm not sure that they're really what's going to be there.
1: So you're just waiting and seeing?
2: Yes, I come here regularly, so I'm waiting, yes.
1: What do you think of the Dixon shop upgrades?
6: Look, I think it's very needed. It's a bit of a rabbit warren at the moment, but I think

0: it's positive. Yeah.
1: Do you know what it's going to look like at the end?
0: Look, I have seen there is a notice board. It looks good. I haven't had a good look at it, but anything's an improvement.
2: What you're hearing there is that classical music that Woolworths play from the speakers outside their Dixon shop, which I've noticed has got louder and more constant in recent weeks. I actually don't mind the music choice. I think it's quite nice. We checked in with the City Renewal Authority about these upgrades. They have said they recognise construction can impact how people move through the area. They're trying to minimise disruption as much as possible. Now, the project is being delivered in stages. They say that the fencing that's up right now, covering part of the Taglioni Square between the library and the Woolies there, will be removed in the coming weeks, which they hope will improve access to the shops. The whole project will cost approximately $10 million, which is going to pay for improvements, upgrades, as well as the replacement of the underground stormwater network. And the whole project is on track to be complete by mid-2027. That is the middle of next year, so about a year from now. You're listening to The Morning Show, where it is 7 minutes to 10. Have you ever been tempted to make your own film? The Canberra Short Film Festival is back. You have just 2 weeks to get your project together and submit something, Spielberg. If you were going to make a short film today inspired by what is in front of you, what would it be about? Perhaps my guest, Ruth Pelor, can give you some inspiration. Ruth is an award-winning filmmaker and is working with the Canberra Short Film Festival this year. Hello, Ruth.
3: Hi, Saskia. Thanks so much for having me on the program.
2: Oh, yeah, thanks for being here. Is there any criteria, any rules around what you submit to the Canberra Short Film Festival this year?
3: Oh, look, it's pretty loose compared to some festivals, so there's no theme or item or any of that kind of stuff. It's always films under 20 minutes, and there's multiple categories. If you go to our website, you can just Google Canberra Short Film Festival. It's got the rules and stuff there, but we usually require under 2 years since your film was made, but that means since it was published or screened anywhere. So if someone shot something and it's still, you know, in your hard drive or wherever, and you haven't actually got it together and put it anywhere, that's irrelevant too.
2: Yeah. Okay. So what's your advice for someone who might be thinking about submitting a film this year?
3: Oh, God, what a great question, because I'm certainly not the expert in the room. I'm a filmmaker joining in with everyone. But my advice is just keep doing it. Just keep going, everybody. Give it a shot. And please, when the festival, which is until October, comes around, keep coming up. We've had such a great show every year. And, yeah, just keep connecting, keep joining, keep talking, keep making.
2: Mm. Will you be part of the judging, Ruth?
3: Oh, gosh, no, I'm not allowed. They won't let me. No, we do have a panel of judges, and I think who they are exactly will be released eventually, but they're obviously a well-curated and esteemed group of people like they are every year.
2: What got you into filmmaking?
3: Oh, my goodness. I think I came in as the back way or the front way. As an actor, I always was interested in trying to, you know, not wait around for stuff. So I started writing stuff and, you know, I'd always worked with actors. My day job was teaching acting and bending over backwards, loving theatre. And I just thought, what's my dream? I want to be a movie star. So I thought, well, let's just do that. So, yeah, I'm still trying to live the dream.
2: Good on you.
3: I'm trying.
2: Yeah, good on you. I've really been enjoying the ABC series Race Around the World that's on at the moment. They've just been in there. I think the second episode dropped on Sunday, and they've got a number of young filmmakers, and their assignment is to, you know, they've got 10 days. They're dropped in a random country somewhere in the world, 10 days to find a story, shoot that story, edit it, and present it as a short film. And it's been so fun watching what they come up with. It's sort of like a pressure cooker situation, isn't it, Ruth?
3: Absolutely. I'm looking forward to seeing that one. It's like LCA on steroids, isn't it?
2: Yeah.
3: It's very exciting.
2: I wonder if the aspiring filmmakers joining the Canberra Short Film Festival could put themselves under similar conditions to produce an entrant, because you've only got 2 weeks left to submit something.
3: That's right. Although that's the general submission.

0: So that's the general fee after the 30th of June, which is very much in keeping with all of the festivals across the world that are entered via the Film Freeway porthole. So if you Google Film Freeway, you can create your own profile for free and submit all your images and your film and stuff. But everything kind of, all the submissions are like that. There's a late entry, which is obviously you just pay a little bit more because, you know, the judges have a lot of entries to go through. And so we don't want to have it all at the last minute for them to look at.
1: Yes. How many entries do you think you will get this year?
0: I'm going to give you the politician's answer and say, I don't have that information in front of me right now.
1: I hope it's lots because there are so many talented filmmakers here in Canberra. Do you have to be a Canberran to apply?
0: Absolutely not. So we do have a Canberra showcase because we do have quite a few Canberra filmmakers, which is fantastic. But there's a national, there's lots of different categories, and we have quite a few international people submitting. And so, and that's been, because the festival, it's in its 31st year, so it's always been an international festival. And I think, if anything, the Canberra element has grown, which is great that there's that strength, but it still maintains that international and national status.
1: Yeah, awesome. I'm so pleased that we've got something like that here. Ruth, thanks so much for your time this morning.
0: Absolute, my pleasure. Thanks, Saskia.
1: That is Ruth Pilor there. Yeah, she's a filmmaker. The Canberra Short Film Festival is back. Yeah, and the deadline is soon. So submit something if you're a filmmaker. Get into it. We're almost up upon our 10 o'clock news. Anne says, I'm glad to hear the Dixon temporary fencing will reduce. It's a maze there. Don't want another conspiracy, but adds to the government case for reducing library numbers and service. Thinks Anne 2602. It's 10 o'clock, time for the news.
2: Plastic pups. They are so adorable.
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6: ABC News. Good morning. I'm Lily Knopling. The federal government is downgrading its travel warnings for several countries in the Middle East after the new ceasefire agreement between the US and Iran. Here's Jack Mackay from Parliament House.
7: The government previously advised Australians not to travel to Bahrain, Israel, Kuwait, Qatar, and the United Arab Emirates following the outbreak of the conflict. It's now revised those warnings, instead urging travellers to reconsider their need to go to those countries. A do not travel advisory will remain in place, though, for some parts of Israel. Foreign Minister Penny Wong says while the security situation in the Middle East could deteriorate rapidly with little warning, her department has determined it's appropriate to change the warning levels. She says the government is still urging Australians to postpone non-essential travel.
6: The Israeli ambassador says the Australian Federal Police is wasting its time inquiring into sexual assault claims made by Australian activists. The group tried to travel to Gaza last month on a humanitarian flotilla, but were detained by Israeli forces. Some allege they were sexually assaulted. Hillel Newman has disputed the claims, but has also suggested Israeli authorities could support the AFP's inquiries.
8: We respect the AFP. And if this is a professional examination, I'm sure we will cooperate. If this is a witch hunt and trying to support a wild accusations, then I'm not sure how we will respond to it.
6: Education Minister Jason Clare says the government's decision to fund a $3.6 billion pay rise for childcare workers will save families thousands in fees. Childcare workers have scrapped a plan to walk off the job after the federal government agreed to fund a 15% pay rise by continuing to pay a subsidy to childcare centres. Mr Clare says the move will prevent centres passing on the cost to families.
9: But the truth is, if we didn't do this, then the out-of-pocket cost for parents would increase by about 18%. Right. So that would be a massive cost of living hike for more than a million Australians around the country.
6: Australians are being warned to brace for a hotter, drier second half of the year, with the Bureau of Meteorology officially declaring an El Niño is underway. The climate pattern is often associated with below-average rainfall, above-average temperatures, and a heightened bushfire risk. Forecasters say it could bring a dry spring and an earlier start to the fire.